0: So, what brings you back to Norwich? It can't be my sister's fried bread.
1: Oh, no, I can't be the manager to cook breakfast. I find honey puffs quite enough of a challenge. No, no, the thing is, I'm getting a little bit obsessed by relics. Relics and miracles.
0: Here's the room.
1: Oh, it's lovely.
0: Yeah, I think it's all made up and ready. Oh, you're out of tea bags. I'll bring you some. Or do you prefer coffee?
1: Oh, no, I think caffeine brings out my violent side. I ran amok at a parish rounders match once, and it was the day Mrs. Adamson forced her cafetiere on us. But some tea bags would be lovely.
0: Oh, excuse me. I'll just have to get that. My sister's not firing on all cylinders today.
1: Oh, dear. Well, don't let me keep you. I'll go and move the car. All right?
0: Abbeyfield Guest House. Could you speak up, please? Oh, sorry, Bernard. Yes, of course. Oh, well, that'll be fine. All right, see you then. Bye.
2: Did you say Bernard?
0: No, that got you going.
2: What did he say? Why didn't you call me?
0: He's coming round. He's got something to discuss, apparently.
2: Oh, what?
0: Well, he didn't say, but he did say it was important.
2: Oh, my God. Did he sound worried?
0: Bernard always sounds worried.
2: Oh, don't. It's going to be one of those days when everything goes wrong. I can feel it in my spleen. Oh, good God, God, whatever next? Why can't they leave us alone?
0: Well, how else do you expect guests to arrive sliding down the chimney?
2: Oh, don't. Just let me what? Get it.
0: Good morning.
3: Good morning, ladies.
2: Oh, Mr. Mullet. Have you gone back into fish?
3: Oh, no, no, my darling. The bottom's dropped out of herrings. It's the quotas. It's that Europe lot. No, we've started up another little business, see?
0: What, those inflatable things you were telling me about? Balloon trips and so forth?
3: No, no, no, my lady. That was all a bit down market, tell you the truth. No, we're in property maintenance now. Gilt head and mallet. Look, we've had some of them little cards printed.
2: Well, we don't need anything doing today, thank you.
3: Yeah, excuse me, my lady, but that's where you're wrong. I took the liberty of inspecting your stink pipe with my binoculars, and I'm sorry to say you've lost your guard. You're all bunged up with guns.
2: Lost my what?
3: Your stink pipe guard, madam. There might be an old bird's nest or two up there and all. Could cause unpleasantness in the bathroom, you see. Methane return.
2: Oh, my sister deals with all the structural side. She's got a degree in engineering, you know.
4: Don't put up with any impertinence, Lord.
0: My sister's a bit under the weather, actually, so lead me to my stink pipe there, the good fellow.
3: Right you are, madam. Just step back here with me. Just over here. That's it. Yeah. Now, look, it's up there, see? Down past your chimney.
0: Oh.
3: And while I'm up there, I could clean out your gutters, see? They're full of debris. Look, I can see it from here.
0: Oh, good Lord, yeah, I can see what you mean.
3: We'll have them cleaned out in a jiffy for you. Look, I'll go and get the ladder, if you'll be so kind. Is to go and find me a bucket.
0: Oh, right. One bucket coming up.
3: Thank you.
2: Oh, unpleasantness in the bathroom. Whatever next? I am haunted by the sordid. Oh, my God. There's a cobweb on my portrait of Lord Nelson. I do apologize, my lord. I wonder how you would have coped running a B&B. I bet it would have been spotless, sir, and shipshape. Although I don't think Lady Hamilton would have been much help. Rather like Maud, in fact. Excuse me, my lord, I'm going ashore. Oh, my God, that'll be Bernard. How lovely. But on the other hand, I wonder if he's going to charge us for this visit. Bernard.
5: Good morning, Alison. I've had to park at the Christian Aid Bringham By.
2: Oh, dear. Come in.
5: Yes.
2: How are you? How's your reflux?
5: Oh, not too bad, thank you. And yourself?
2: I can feel my spleen starting to act up. Oh. I expect it's the full moon. Yeah. Come through. I'll make you some coffee. How's your mother?
5: Very well, thank you. She's halfway through Richard Branson's beard.
2: Sorry?
5: She's doing a tapestry of it.
2: Oh, what? In kit form?
5: Oh, no. Mother designs them herself. She's had a bit of trouble with Richard Branson. She got stuck on his teeth.
2: Must be hard getting a likeness.
5: Oh, no. Mother's got a good eye for a likeness. She used to do dogs and birds, but I persuaded her she was wasted on animals.
2: Oh, so she does portraits now. From photographs?
5: Yes. She's doing a series. Great men of our age in canvas and wool.
2: What a lovely idea. Tell me, how does she choose her subjects?
5: At random, really. She didn't get off to a very good start.
2: Oh, really? How?
5: Well, she'd started on Geoffrey Archer, and she'd sketched in the outline of his features in pink silk, you know, when it all blew up in her face.
2: Ah, the court case.
5: Dreadful business.
2: So she had to abandon it, I suppose.
5: No, Mother hates waste. She decided that instead of throwing it away, she'd turn it into one of her dog portraits.
2: She turned Geoffrey Archer into a dog?
5: Yes. He's quite an appealing little shih tzu now. Although from a certain angle, in a certain light, you can see that, although it's a dog now, it was once Geoffrey Archer.
2: Oh, how interesting. I'd love to come round and admire your mother's tapestries one day, if I may.
5: What a nice idea. Why don't you come on Thursday afternoon?
2: Right.
5: I'll be out all day at the golf course, and it would be nice for her to have a bit of company.
2: I see. Yes, of course. Tea or coffee, then, Bernard?
5: Tea, please, I think. Darjeeling.
2: Oh, tea bag, I'm afraid.
5: Fine. I have quite a difficult matter to discuss with you, I'm afraid.
2: Oh, dear. Would you like a ginger nut?
5: I confess I am partial to ginger nuts.
2: Oh, so am I. It's the one thing that's remained constant since childhood. You can't even get hard toilet paper anymore.
5: Ah, yes. Bronco.
2: Paisel. Let's go through to the dining room. We won't be disturbed there. I'll just bring through this tray.
3: There we are. Right. Now, you hold the ladder, my dear, and I'll go up and take a look.
0: Right-o.
3: Molly Wimpley, she smokes like a chimney, and she's my little nicotine.
0: Funny you never think of gutters, do you?
3: Eh?
0: We never even had gutters in Africa. Mind you, most of the time, we never even had rain.
3: I didn't know you come from Africa, madam. You'd never know just to look at you.
0: Oh, yes, I spent 25 years there, actually. I went out shortly after graduation to help construct a bridge over the Ompopo.
3: I tried to get the wife interested in Tunisia once. You know, where the tuna fish comes from.
0: Yes, I've heard Tunis is quite delightful.
3: She wasn't having any, though. It's the devil's own job trying to drag her as far as Cromer.
0: I say, what's the gutter like?
3: Dear, oh, dear, oh, dear. Oh, I don't know.
0: Well, what's wrong?
3: I don't reckon this lot's been cleared out for 20 years.
0: More like 40. We grew up here, you know. When I went to Africa, my sister got a job in London, but father's always been here.
3: Ah, gentleman to his fingertips.
0: Yes. We turned the basement into a granny flat for him.
3: What was his line of work then?
0: He was in mustard, on the admin side.
6: Hello.
3: Oh,
6: I thought I heard a heavenly voice. Oh, you're up there.
3: Just clearing out the gutters and inspecting the roof, sir. Gilthead and Mullet at your service. I'll give you my card in a minute.
6: Oh, no. Please don't let me distract you. Besides, it's no use. I'm from Chipping Sodbury.
0: Oh, I'm so sorry. I was going to bring you some tea bags, wasn't I? Darjeeling or Earl Grey? My sister's downstairs somewhere. She'll give you one.
3: Oh, I found what's been bunging you up, miss.
0: Oh, thank goodness. What?
3: Tennis balls. Two of the blighters. Seen better days, the pair of them.
0: Oh, yes. Well, we were always playing tennis in the back garden. Daddy was trying to coach us, you see. But he just couldn't have the raw material to work on. Alison never had anything remotely like a backhand. I used to double fault and lose my temper all the time.
6: Double fault? That would make a good idea for a sermon. Such a shame I don't have a parish anymore.
0: Your tea, though. I nearly forgot again. Darjeeling or Earl Grey?
6: Earl Grey, I think. There's a statue of him in Newcastle, you know. Such a handsome chap.
3: Ah, I've got the balls, and I'm coming down.
6: Oh, the excitement.
3: Hey, you got the light, boy. Hey, you got the light. Hey, you got the light, boy.
5: Now, before we begin, Alison, I think Maud should be present.
2: Oh, well, I can tell her later. She's busy with the workmen.
5: I'm afraid it really would be unprofessional were you not both to hear what I have to say.
2: Oh, dear. Is it so serious?
5: Fairly significant, yes.
2: Oh, for crying out loud. Come in.
7: Oh, I'm so sorry for disturbing you.
2: Right, all right. I'm just having a little meeting with our accountant, Bernard Tort.
7: Oh, delighted. Leslie Eels.
5: How do you do, Vicar?
7: Oh, please call me Leslie. It must be such fun being an accountant.
5: Oh, it's dreadful.

0: In Norwich?
1: Not exactly. I'm doing research for a book.
0: Oh, really? On what subject?
1: Relics and Miracles in Medieval East Anglia.
0: Fascinating. I'm a student of ecclesiastical history myself, in a modest way.
2: Well, Bernard names his tropical fish after East Anglian saints.
0: Never mind that. Tell me, which saints are you specialising in? Are you interested in the incorruptible body of St. Edmund?
1: Goodness, yes. And I've always had a soft spot for the two fingers of St. Margaret.
0: Didn't they end up in St. Albans?
1: I believe so, but it seems St. Albans lost the two fingers of St. Margaret.
0: Typical. You can't trust anyone these days.
2: More tea, Bernard?
0: No, thank you.
2: Shall I refresh the pot?
0: No, really, Alison, I'm fine. Do you know the tracery figures in the windows of North Tottenham Church?
1: No, I haven't explored much of Norfolk yet.
0: Oh, there's several marvellous figures there, including my favourite saint, St. Roch, wearing high loose boots and showing his plague sore.
1: Lovely. High loose boots. I wonder if you can still get them nowadays.
0: I'll drive you out there tomorrow, if you like. Ooh. I wouldn't mind having another look at Tottenham.
1: Oh, that would be wonderful. Thank you so much.
2: Oh, dear. The pot's gone stone cold and we haven't even started our meeting yet.
1: Oh, I mustn't disturb you. I'll leave you in peace.
2: Was there something I could help you with?
1: I just popped down for a tea bag. Your sister said you'd show me where they were. She's holding the workman's ladder.
2: Oh, the kitchen's just through there on the right. They're in the blue cupboard just beyond the cooker. Help yourself.
1: Oh, thank you.
3: I'll pick you up about 11 tomorrow morning then, Leslie.
1: Yes, and I'm really looking forward to it.
0: Yeah. And Alison, if you can find Maud, I must press on. I have to be in Little Plumstead by lunchtime.
4: Oh. Shall I have a look at that manhole for you while I'm here?
5: What manhole?
4: There.
5: Oh, yes. I didn't notice it under that bush.
4: No harm in having a look. These drains can throw up some nasty surprises.
2: Oh, we need you for this meeting with Bernard, apparently, for some reason.
5: Right ahead.
2: Wait, what's he doing poking about under my Eliagnus?
4: Just checking your manholes, madam. Wouldn't want to build up a sludge there, would we?
3: Alison, I have to be at Little Plumstead by 1 o'clock.
2: Right, come in.
4: Don't you worry about me, ladies. I'll have a look at your sewer pipe, and if there's a problem, I'll give it a blasted good running.
5: I'm so grateful.
4: Good God.
0: Now, Alison, Maud.
5: Yes?
0: It has occurred to me that, taking into account all your father's various building society accounts and stocks and bonds and what have you, plus the value of this house, which by now must be considerable.
5: Yes.
0: In the unhappy event of your father's demise, his estate might well attract inheritance tax, at what is currently a punitive rate.
2: Oh, dear.
5: Typical. I'd like to shoot the entire personnel of the Inland Revenue one by one.
0: I fear that is not a feasible option in today's Britain, Maud. However, if we could tactfully persuade your father to make his estate or a proportion of it over to you before his death, the problem would not arise.
2: What? Mention death to Daddy? I'd sooner die.
5: Don't be so weedy, Alison. Now, I'll mention it to him, no problem. We'll have a man-to-man talk. We'll start by discussing the England cricket team, and the conversation will naturally turn to death. You'll see.
1: Oh. We meet again. I was just looking for the tea bags.
4: Ah, right, sir. I just come in here to link up my holes, see, and swill out my bits and pieces, love.
1: I'm so glad you've come down off that terrible ladder. I can't stand heights.
4: Can't you, Reverend? That's a bit of a shame, sir, seeing as where you'll be going later on.
1: Do you mean Tuddenham?
4: No, sir, I meant Evan, sir. Just a little joke, Vicar, no offence.
1: I wonder where these wretched tea bags are. Alison said they'd be in the blue cupboard, but there's no sign of them.
4: You can have a swig out of my flask if you're desperate, sir.
1: No, thank you. I'm fine, really. I might go out and buy some decaffeinated Earl Grey.
4: Oh, drat the faint guy!
1: That's it. Goodness, what lovely tattoos.
4: Hey.
1: Were you ever in the Navy?
4: Oh, hello.

0: Been a fisherman man, a boy served for 25 years, till recently when the bottom dropped out of fishing, I went to Europe. I got these tattoos in Yarmouth. All got a naval theme they have, sir.
1: Oh, mermaids and so forth.
0: Oh, blast no, sir, none of that nonsense. It's all ships of the line and scenes from naval history.
1: Really? May I have a peep?
0: I got the attack on Pearl Harbor on my chest and the death of Nelson between my shoulder blades. And from the waist down, I'm all frigates and sloops. Where would you like to start, sir?
1: Well, let's start with your sloops and work our way up, shall we? Oh, how divine.
0: Right, oh, sir. Could you hold this for me?
1: Right, yes.
2: So, are we agreed that Maud will take it upon herself to bring up the subject of inheritance tax with your father?
3: I don't think you should mention it, Maud.
4: Why?
3: You have no tact. You'd go at it like a bull at a gate.
4: Yeah,
3: you
4: right.
3: Would. I think you should mention it, Bernard, if you wouldn't mind.
2: Me?
3: Yes, you could pop round for tea one day later this week and have a word with him.
2: Well,
3: come in.
0: Excuse me, ladies and gentlemen, only I've been cleaning out some of those old things we found in the gutter, and I thought you might like to see them. Here, in this bucket.
5: Oh, look, Alison.
3: What?
5: Mr. Mullet found these balls on the roof, and I think they're Daddy's. Look, here's his initials, GB.
3: That means made in England, you idiot.
5: No, it doesn't.
3: It does.
5: They're handwritten in Indian ink, look.
0: Oh, I rinsed them off, see, only I thought they might have like an antique value.
2: The dear old tennis balls of yesteryear. Do you remember Anne Hayden? Such a well-built girl. And Maria Bueno.
5: Oh, Daddy always put his initials on, don't you remember?
3: Yes.
5: So when he took us to the tennis club, nobody would be able to pinch his balls.
3: Ah, there is something rather poignant about them, I suppose.
0: Also, there's a little problem in the garden, ladies, if you could favour me with a moment of your time.
3: Oh, dear, what sort of problem?
0: Well, I'm afraid it's to do with sludge, backed up as far as the eye can see. If it's okay with you, I'll get Jason to go and hire a jet in, Larry. Then we can blow and suck alternately till we get the blasted thing shifted.
3: Oh, no.
0: Would you care to come out and have a look, ladies? I'm afraid the drains haven't been seen to for years. Would you like to come too, sir?
2: I really should be getting along to Little Plumstead.
0: Right, ladies. I'll just uncover the problem for you.
5: Oh. My God! It looks like lasagna. The lasagna from hell.
3: Close it up again. I'm so sorry, Bernard.
2: I really must be going.
0: So, shall I tell Jason to hire one of their jet and lorries?
3: Yes, yes, whatever you need.
2: Alison, a word.
3: Yes, Bernard.
2: As to the matter under discussion...
1: The drains?
2: No, the inheritance tax.
1: I couldn't find the tea bags at all, I'm afraid. I looked everywhere.
3: They're in the blue cupboard, in the tin with the portrait of Lord Nelson on it.
1: Oh, in a tin? I'd never thought to look. And Nelson, what a coincidence.
3: What coincidence?
1: Well, Mr. Mullet is covered in tattoos, you know. He was showing them to me just now. Do you know, he's got the death of Nelson between his shoulder blades.
3: No.
2: I really must be getting off to Little Plumstead.
3: Between his shoulder blades? Oh, wait, Bernard!
1: Yes, it's quite poignant, really, although he himself can never see it. Except in the mirror, of course.
3: I don't know what to think. On the one hand, it seems like a horrid aberration. On the other hand...
1: It's a tribute to the enduring power and romance of the Nelson legend among Britain's sturdy mariners, isn't it?
3: I suppose so. I've always been a passionate admirer of Lord Nelson.
1: Oh, so have I. Kiss me, Hardy. It always makes a thrill run up my spine. You'll have to ask Mr. Mullet to take his shirt off and have a peep. You won't be disappointed, I promise.
3: Oh.
1: Isn't your garden lovely? I do adore your passiflora. Do you lag them in winter?
3: I suppose I should. When I was in Bloomsbury, of course, they survived outdoors. London's got a wonderful microclimate.
1: Oh, yes. I've got a friend down in Cornwall. Clive. He lives near Falmouth on the Helford River. He's got the most stupendous Dicksonia.
4: Pavilia, yeah, I'm afraid I'm going to be a few minutes late. Something's come up unexpectedly. It's nothing important. I won't be long. Right, fine. See you about 5:30 then.
1: He never covers his Dicksonia up, even in January. I suppose you can get away with that sort of thing in Cornwall.
3: Well, I mustn't keep you, Bernard. Bernard's got an important business meeting in Steeple Bumpstead.
4: Little Plumpstead, Alice.
3: I'm sorry, Little Plumpstead. We mustn't detain you with our insignificant little dramas, Bernard.
4: It's more of a social call than a business meeting, really. I helped Lavinia, Lady Fretstone, with her investments after her divorce, and she's invited me over for luncheon to celebrate the anniversary of her decree absolute. She's quite a picturesque character.
3: Delightful. Well, don't let us keep you.
4: When she found out about Nigel's infidelity, she poured all his claret into the jacuzzi and castrated his mastiff.
3: She should have had counselling. Anger management is all the rage these days, you know.
5: Alison, I've had the most brilliant idea. Oh, you'll love this.
3: What?
5: I've just been discussing the potential of this area with Mr. Mullet.
3: What area?
5: This bit of land.
3: A garden?
5: Yes. He reckons if we were to level it and tarmac it over, we'd have all street parking for 4 cars at least.
3: Tarmac over my beloved garden?
5: Yes.
3: I've never heard of anything so monstrous.
5: Well, it's only a thought. I mean, look, it is a bit neglected and overgrown. Come on, look at it. Now, look, it's too much for you. That's obvious.
3: Have you any idea? Any idea? How I've slaved in the past few months to create just this air of negligent opulence according to the precepts of Gertrude Jekyll and Peter Sackville West. It's Edwardian, it's romantic, it's deliberately loose and informal and decadent and intertwined.
5: You could have a few things in pots round the edge.
3: Don't be absurd, Maud. If you ever suggest such a thing again, I'll kill you.
5: But think how it would improve our image. Off-street parking. I mean, it's worth its weight in gold in a city like this. Don't you want your 3 crowns on the tourist board?
3: Stuff the crowns. Stuff the tourist board. Stuff bed and breakfast.
4: Alison, just before I go, would you be kind enough to clarify your instructions? Hmm? Do you wish me to make an approach to your father or not?
3: Yes, please, Bernard. We need Father to take steps to protect his estate. The vultures are gathering, and they're closer to home than I thought. Enjoy your lunch in Steeple Bumpstead.
4: Little Plumpstead.
5: That's Alison all over. She doesn't know her Bumpstead from her Plumstead sometimes.
4: Goodbye. I'll ring to fix the meeting with your father then. Goodbye, Leslie.
1: Goodbye, Bernard. See you tomorrow. I'm so looking forward to seeing St. Ross's Plague Sores.
0: So, would you like me to give you a price for the car park, ladies?
5: Oh, yes, please.
3: No, thank you. I want only one thing from you, Mr. Mullet.
0: Oh, what's that, my darling?
3: Be so good as to step aside for a moment and show me your tattoos.
0: Oh, all right. Happy to oblige.
3: Thank you.
0: That's East Anglia for you. Something for everybody.
3: I understand you have the death of Nelson.
5: I sometimes think that what Alison really needs is a man in her life, you know.
1: Oh, absolutely. I do sympathise. But, Maud...
5: What?
1: I don't want to be a nuisance, but do you think I could possibly have... a tea bag?
6: Alison and Maud was written by Sue Lynn. The cast was Alison Denise Coffey, Maud Miriam Margulies, Mr. Mullet Chris Emmett, Bernard Geoffrey Whitehead, and Leslie Nicholas Grace. It was produced by Jonathan James Moore.

0: Another color with city dirt?
1: 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Concentrates where powders can't. 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
2: Even on city dirt.
1: What? 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
3: I hope you're not hungry, dear Henry, I've just burnt the roast and I've ruined the spuds.
4: 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After I've been working...
3: Henry, I've got me secret supply.
4: You don't mean...
3: Polo mints.
4: Yum, yum.
5: Oh, the big red letters stand for the Jell-O family.
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5: Yum, yum, yum.
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5: Yum, yum, yum.
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0: I'm in with the McNamara's band today. Number 21 Marlborough Road. Saffron, she's married to Trevor. Or Treasure, as she calls him. He's years older than she is. He dotes on her. They've two kids. Simon, the wee granda, he's 9. Posey's the baby. Saffron's still breastfeeding her. She's nearly 3. Oh, she's a lovely girl, Saffron. She lives in a wee world of her own. She used to be a meat-eating Presbyterian called Enid, but then she awakened and converted to Buddhism, and apparently the new person was called Saffron. She's got a wee fat Buddha and an altar and all at the top of the house, lights candles and makes offerings to it. I'm worried she'll burn the place down one of these days. She would strike you as vague, but I always think it takes a wise one to act the dafty. Teaches Simon at home because she feels he wouldn't get enough attention at school. Doing good to get a lot less attention, I think, but I don't say anything. I just bite my tongue. They need to find these things out for themselves.
1: Hello, it's only me. Simon, where's your mommy?
2: She's wiping Posey's bottom. Sally, do you know what a palindrome is?
1: Let me guess. Is it another one of them funny pets?
2: No. It's a word or sentence that reads the same way backwards as forwards. Anna is a palindrome.
1: Is she now? I'm sure that'll cheer her up to know that.
2: I'm going to tell her when she comes home from school.
1: Speaking of strange pets, you may get Iggy the Iguana out of your room if I'm going to do it today. If he's sitting looking at me from that top bunk with his old droopy eyes and I go in there, you can change your own sheets.
2: He likes to sit up high, Sally.
1: Did he tell you that?
2: He's a boreal, Sally. That means he likes to sit in trees. Anna and I are taking Iggy to the Tropical Ravine and Botanic Gardens when she gets home from school. It's a close approximation of Iggy's natural habitat.
1: Get away! Tropical Ravine, eh? He must feel at home in this house, then.
3: Oh, Sally. Hello, Saffron. Hello, wee Posey.
4: Hi, I'm afraid this is all a bit of a mess. I was making candles last night.
1: You seem to use up a lot of pots making candles.
4: I know, it's terrible, isn't it? Look, I made you a lovely one with purple swirls. Hear this. It smells of lavender as well.
1: Lovely, Saffron. Thanks very much.
4: I thought I'd make some citronella ones for Miss Black's barbecue to keep the flies off. It'll be the event of the year, by all accounts. Will you be there?
1: Hardly, sure. There's not a lot of cleaning at a barbecue.
4: It's the one time the men pull their weight. I think Trevor feels a bit left out, not being able to grill large steaks. But I'm marinating lots of vegetables and making corn kebabs.
1: I'm sure Trevor will love that.
4: Right, I'll just put Posey in her bed for some quiet time. Simon, finish off your English there. I'll be down in a minute.
3: Oh, Sally, there's just been a phone call for you. A Miss Maybeth Parker, that American lady, wants to know if you'd give her a ring.
1: Oh, right. Thanks very much, Claire.
3: Here's the number. Do you want to ring now?
1: Oh, no, thanks. That's all right. I have it.
3: Is everything up?
1: No.
3: There's nothing you want to talk about?
1: No, thanks, Claire, not at the moment.
3: We're all very broad-minded here, you know. I mean, people in the government these days are openly gay. Sometimes we only find ourselves in our 40s, women especially.
1: Look at the mess of this kitchen, honestly. It makes yours look tidy.
3: Oh, sorry, Sally. I'm keeping you back. Is Saffron...
1: doing botany with Simon?
3: Well, I'll not bother her then. See you.
5: Mm-hmm. Are you here?
6: Yes, can we help you?
5: Is your sister in?
6: I don't know.
5: Tell her I want to see her.
6: She might be in, she might be out.
5: Just go and get her, will you?
6: She's not in, as a matter of fact.
5: Well, tell her I've worked out a good time for an interview.
6: Why do you want to interview her? Do you work for the BBC?
5: She wants to interview me for her English project.
6: Why would she? Is it about gingers?
2: Or vodka?
5: It's none of your business, you cheeky wee bosoms.
6: I'll tell my mum you called me rude names.
5: Tell her what you like. You're both spoilt wee brats.
2: There was no call for that display. I think we need to write Mr. McVodka another note for Miss Black.
6: Nothing happened the last time. We didn't see them kissing.
2: Well, let's get her to ask him to an assignation.
6: What's that?
2: A meeting, like murderers or lovers have. Then we can spy on them.
6: And will he go?
2: Don't worry, I'll write a compelling letter. He'll be compelled to go then.
7: You're close to Sally Finton, aren't you?
8: I get on with her very well, but I've only known her since I came here. I wouldn't presume to know her as well as you do. I know she's been cleaning for you for years.
7: I suppose I haven't really taken the trouble to get to know her. Remiss of me, isn't it?
8: She's a lovely woman. Wasted cleaning houses, I think. She's so bright.
7: Claire was telling me some dubious-sounding organisation called Maids to Order have been phoning her. Has she said anything to you?
8: You should talk to Sally directly, Miss Black.
7: Yes, you're right. We should. I must ask her to the barbecue as a guest, of course. I'm sure she'd love it. I think it'll be quite an event.
8: Yes, why don't you? I'm sure she'd appreciate that.
7: You are coming, aren't you, Finton?
8: Yes, I don't have a performance that night. I'm looking forward to it.
6: Hi, Dad.
9: Mum in.
6: She's marinating kebabs for the barbecue.
9: Shouldn't she be doing that here, in the kitchen?
6: She's in our house.
9: And what are you two up to?
6: We're composing an ode.
9: An ode? That's very good. I'll just go and find Mum.
10: Hey, Trevor.
9: Hi, Evie.
10: They're in the kitchen.
11: Well, Miss Posy, I hope you're being good for Evie.
10: She is.
11: You coming tomorrow night, Evie?
10: Maybe. Aaron's not well and Mikey's growing it, so I've nothing else to do.
11: Double rate if you do. Saffron won't enjoy it as much with Posy stuck to her all night.
10: Double? Oh, I suppose I might consider it then.
11: Thanks.
9: Hello, ladies.
4: We're having a powwow about Sally. She had another call today from Maids to Order.
9: Any further information about the organisation?
4: Yes. It's not a gay call girl centre after all.
9: Well, that's good news.
4: Honestly, I don't know how you two got the wrong end of the stick like that. Anyway, it's worse.
9: Worse?
4: I phoned up. It is a cleaning service. Just started up here, American run. You can call them any time of the day or night and they send you a cleaner.
9: So, Sally...
12: may be thinking of leaving us.
4: We'd be lost without her treasure.
9: My little pet... you couldn't manage, could you?
4: Oh.
9: This calls for action. We can't let her go.
12: We could talk to Finton.
9: Yes, she likes him. I thought it was because he was, you know...
12: an opera singer?
9: No, sensitive.
12: Gay?
9: Yes.
12: He's not.
9: Oh, how can you tell?
4: We can, darling. Believe me, you'll just have to understand that your generation are somewhat out of touch.
9: My generation.
12: Look, let's talk about Sally. Why don't we ask her to the barbecue tomorrow night? Beg her to stay.
9: Yes, excellent idea. I'll do that. Has she gone?
4: No, she's still in our house.
9: Leave this to me.
4: I don't know if it's a good idea, leaving it to Treasure. He's so tactless. Well, unsophisticated.
10: Same thing, Shirley. Here, Saffron. Posy wants to suck.
1: Oh, Posy.
10: Here, Mum. I talked that idea of interviewing Victor over with my English teacher. She said she never even heard of him. And Lullins, or whatever it's called. Anyway, it's not suitable. It had to be in English.
4: Well, Lullins is English, with a sort of Ballymena flavour, isn't it?
12: It's Ullans, actually, and I don't think they'd thank you for that description.
10: Anyway, he's a total moron. He really annoyed me the other night. You know, he was steaming. Mum, will you tell him? Anna said he was looking for him.
12: Oh, darling, I think it'd be much better coming from you.
10: Mum, you're so lazy. You just couldn't be bothered going next door.
12: Evie, this has nothing to do with me. You made the arrangement, you cancel it.
10: But he's a total creep.
12: Well, you should have thought of that.
10: Well, I'm not going in there. And if he comes back in, tell him I'm out. I'm not letting him do that to me, okay?
4: God. What did he do to her?
12: Interrupted one of our interminable mobile phone calls.
4: Good. He probably saved the lives of a few birds.
12: Birds?
4: You do know the microwaves zap them as they fly through the air.
12: Oh, good Lord! Rory and Evie both have phones. Oh, I must tell Tony. He agreed to let them have them. And we're members of the RSPB, too. Oh, more lemon and ginger.
4: Yes, please.
13: Oh, Sally! Sally!
14: What is it, Trevor?
13: Tomorrow night, at Miss Black's. I've just come from there, actually.
14: Uh-huh.
13: We all hope that you'll honour us with your presence, Sally.
14: What?
13: You know.
14: Honour this?
13: Tomorrow night. Everything catered for. Tofu to rare meat.
14: Oh, you mean the barbecue?
13: Exactly. Miss Black will be phoning you tonight.
14: Oh, right. That sounds nice. I'm sure you'll all have a great time.
13: With your help. As honoured guest. Splendid. And you'll give the leathers a rest.
14: What?
13: Leave the bike. Take a taxi. You know, wine and all that.
14: Right, Trevor.
13: Super. Great. Okay. Right.
14: Right. Cheerio, then.
13: Aye. Yes, I think I managed to convince her.
15: Think about it. They're all devastated.
1: Big babies, a lot of them. They can easily get another cleaner.
15: I don't think that's what's bothering them, Sally. It's you. You're part of their lives.
14: But Nathan asked me to the barbecue. At least I think that's what Trevor meant. But I'm not sure I'll go.
15: This isn't the first time they've asked you to an event.
14: No, they're always asking me. I just don't feel comfortable going to their things as a guest. You know, I mean, they're all posh. They have different lives from me.
15: They're just people, Sally. Please come. I'd love to see you there.
14: What about the other maids to order?
15: Look, why don't you sleep on it? You have the weekend to let Miss Parker know.
14: And you'll definitely be there tomorrow night.
15: Absolutely. I'm looking forward to it. First night off for 3 weeks. I might even get drunk.
14: You're off. I'll leave the bag at home.
12: See you tomorrow.
15: Take care.
10: Oh, hey, Dad. Why are you home? Did you get fired?
16: There's no need to be rude, Evie. I went to the supermarket. Now, I've got all the beer and food for the barbecue. I'm chef tonight. I've got a couple of bottles of cava, too.
10: New bolly, then?
16: In your dreams, darling. I spent over £60. I thought they'd made a mistake at the checkout.
10: Oh, it's well seeing you don't do the shopping very often. £60 wouldn't last 2 days in this house. You're not supposed to count wine as housekeeping, Mum.
12: Evie, I do not count wine.
16: Claire, it's a joke. Isn't it, Evie? Look, I've got four lovely steaks.
10: Steaks? Tony, you didn't. What'll Saffron think?
16: She can think what she likes. I'm not vegetarian. She can eat herself senseless on bean curd or whatever she wants. I don't care.
10: But steak! It's such a statement.
17: Yeah, Dad. Like, we eat meat and kill cows. We want CJD.
16: God, you're all so hard to please. What should I have got, then?
10: Chicken.
16: Chicken is meat.
10: But not real meat. Not the boneless breasts. They sort of come in a plastic bag. I mean, you never think you're eating an animal.
16: We have chicken 4 times a week. I'd like a change.
10: Well, you cook dinner, then.
16: I am. And I'm barbecuing steak. You can lick it or lump it.
2: Don't worry, Dad. I'll eat it.
10: Lick. Where are you going, Anna?
2: To get started in the lane.
10: Don't be going out of the lane, okay?
2: Okay. Now, this is the revenge of Victor McVodka, and you all have to help.
12: Huh? We need a place for an assignation. Your mum and dad are going out, so we can use your conservatory.
2: Okay, what does the letter say? Meet me tonight in the Nelson's Conservatory at 8 and you will learn something to your advantage. Signed, D. P.S. Wait till I arrive. I might be late.
18: What does that mean?
2: It doesn't matter. He'll think it means Miss Black is coming to kiss him.
18: Imagine kissing Miss Black.
2: But maybe they're already kissers.
12: I know, but this way we can see them through the window.
2: Miss Black won't come, though. It'll be a waste of time.
12: He deserves to suffer for being so rude about our hamsters.
2: I know. We'll put Iggy in and fighting him while he's waiting.
12: Simon, I think we need to put some vodka there to get him in.
2: To lure him. You're right, Anna.
12: What's lure?
2: To trap him. Where will we get vodka from?
18: We have some.
2: Have we?
12: Yes, we do. And whiskey and rum in the drinks cabinet. And Mum and Dad only drink wine. They'd never miss it.
2: Okay, you get that. I don't think my mum's elderberry wine would lure him somehow.
12: Let's go and post a note through his door.
1: Oh, Fintan, the salad dressing tastes delicious. You never said you were a cook. I've marinated the lamb in lime and coriander. Oh, but we have to keep all the meat products away from the McNamara stuff. Victor, perhaps you would make a large jug of sangria. Wouldn't that be lovely?
5: You'll catch me drinking sangria.
16: Oh, why's that?
1: Victor prepares his spirits, don't you, Victor?
5: Oh, I can't throw the licks of wine and lemonade.
15: Oh, well, all the more for us. I'll just go and light the barbecue.
10: Treasure, darling, you need to wheel our barbecue down to Miss Black's.
13: Why can we not just cook to one side of hers? It's huge. Have you seen it?
10: I know. I'm sorry we can't use it. It's so big and it looks wonderful. But we might get meat juices on our food.
13: A chance would be a fine thing.
10: What's that, darling?
13: I'll bring the chairs down first, dear.
15: Hello, Tony.
13: It shouldn't take long. I've just tipped a bottle of barbecue starter on it. What about this, then? Never seen a barbecue like it. Rococo, is it?
15: I believe that's the style. Impressive, isn't it?
13: I wouldn't mind a built-in one myself, but sure, we're rare to get the weather. Oh, well, Trevor.
19: Hi, Tony. Give us a beer there. Saffron's putting the finishing touches to the corn kebabs.
13: Oh, dear.
19: Honestly, Tony, this vegetarianism will be the death of me.
13: I bought 4 large sirloin steaks and got nothing but complaints. Why don't you have one of ours?
16: You can sneak it into our kitchen.
13: Great. Don't say to Saffron or Simon. He's worse. Which is him totally indoctrinated, you know. Oh, here's the pot.
20: I'm supposed to be at this sangria on the table.
13: Ah, thanks. Could you get a few more garden chairs from the shed?
21: You the head boy. This is like a bloody school picnic.
16: What's that?
20: I said what shed?
13: Here, I'll give you a hand. We want it all right for the ladies.
20: Oh, they're the cleaner now. Can she not do it?
13: Sally is the guest of honour tonight. Oh. Hello, oh. Sally. Glad you could come.
22: Hiya, Trevor. Tony. Hiya, Fenton.
15: Sally. You look lovely.
22: Thanks.
15: Tony, give Sally a drink, will you?
16: Sally, it's lovely to see you. Do you have a glass?
22: I'd like some beer or wine. Oh, lovely, sparkly.
23: Okay, here we go. Tomato salad, potatoes, and Laura Nelson is making us a tabouleh. They have to go out, unfortunately, but they'll be along later for a drink. I said I'd feed the kids. It's Pure Focaccian's night off. Sally! Oh, you came. Brilliant. I'm so glad. Have you got a drink?
22: Yes, thanks, Claire.
24: Oh, well, here we all are. Oh, Sally.
22: Oh, they're taking care of you, I hope.
24: Yes, thanks, Miss Black.
22: Well, what's the verdict?
23: Oh, it's spectacular, Miss Black. Quite spectacular. What style is it?
24: Rococo. Oh. I don't think the Victorians barbecued much. So I designed this myself. I thought it would look good when it weathers. The old brick works well, doesn't it? I like the distressed effect.
13: I like the chimney.
24: Ah, here are the others. Now, I think we should have a toast. Victor has written an ode especially for the occasion. Go ahead, Victor, we're all ears.
20: Should we not write the letter?
24: No! No, the inaugural ode. We'll have it now.
20: Well, this is just a wee something in Ullans, the native tongue of up to nearly 100,000 inhabitants of this country. Mm-hmm. We are finally coming out of 300 years of oppression and getting the recognition we deserve. So, as they say in Ullans, Sors of Fire, or in English, may good luck befall you. On barbecuing kebabs, how should we greet for the hog we eat? How should we gurn? Mine that once he had cracked in the fields with his friends, but now it's his turn to burn.
23: That's a bit callous, isn't it, Victor? I mean, there's a family of vegetarians here.
24: I think you're all overlooking Victor's wonderful sense of humour. Yeah. Oh, I almost forgot, Victor. This letter came for you and delivered.
13: I thought a hog was a pig.
20: Not an Ullans.
16: Well, never mind. I take it the barbecue is officially open, Miss Black.
24: Oh, Saffron, you just missed Victor's poem.
23: Oh, I'm so sorry. Posey was thirsty. Would you like to read it again?
20: No. I need a Gansey. I'm fine.
24: That means he's cold and he's going for a jumper. Isn't that right, Victor?
20: Aye. Sorry, if you should excuse me a minute.
23: Oh, hi, Sally. You look lovely. Purple suits you.
22: Thanks very much, Saffron. I love them mirrors in your dress.
13: Tony, let's get the food on. Oh.
16: Food like some cava. Sally?
22: Well, why not, Tony? Seal them off, Judy.
20: Meet me tonight in the Nelson's Conservatory at 8, and you will learn something to your advantage. Signed, E. P.S. What day I arrive, I might be late. Evie, the wee mite. She's trying to be sophisticated. Here, a wee drink with.
6: He's reading it. Shh, here he comes.
20: Is Yana you called Nelson?
6: Yes, I am.
20: Which is your house?
6: Number 31. Why?
20: I was wondering where he's lived, that's all. He's knocking up to the barbecue.
6: Mum said she'd call us when the food was ready.
2: Simon's having tofurkey instead of sausages.
6: Shut up, Sam. It's not funny.
2: Tofurkey, tofurkey, tofurkey.
6: At least we're not eating defenseless animals.
2: A tofurkey sounds like an animal.
6: Well, it's not.
23: I wonder, will he go?
6: I bet he will. It's only 7. Let's go and get a game.
20: Man, dear. A bottle of vodka and 2 glasses. You naughty wee bosom. Steak. Yes. Yes, yes, yes, yes.
6: Dad, did you lock our back door? I need to get Iggy.
15: Son, what are you doing here?
6: Why are you eating in here, Dad?
15: I'm not. Tony asked me to come here and get some wine, that's all.
6: Is that steak you're eating?
2: You do realise, Dad, that the rainforest has been sacrificed to provide grazing land for beef cattle, and that contributes to global warming.
9: What are you talking about, son? I was only here getting some...
2: Well, I go and get Mum. Has she got the keys?
9: Here's the keys.
2: Thank you.
9: Okay, what do you want?
2: Well, do you remember Mum said I could have a computer game for my birthday and you said it might be better to delay gratification?
9: Yes. Okay, son. I'll have a chat with Mum.
2: Thanks, Dad.
9: God almighty.
0: Tony?
9: Hmm?
0: I thought you said you bought 4 steaks.
16: I did.
0: What do you mean, shh?
16: I gave yours to Trevor. He was dying for one. This chicken is yours.
0: I want my steak.
16: Claire, you gave out to me for buying steaks. You said you wanted chicken, so here you are. Or his tofurkey kebabs are going begging.
0: I can't wait to put his tofurkey kebabs. Where is he?
16: I think he went into our kitchen to hide from Saffron.
0: How dare he take my steak? I was looking forward to it.
16: You can have mine. I'd have the chicken.
9: Tony, have a lamb kebab. I made too many.
0: Oh, it's okay. Split the steak.
3: Well, I think the time has come to plead our case to Sally.
0: What case?
3: About your leaving us, Sally.
16: Sally, we're all in bits at the idea of losing you.
19: Yes. You are a part of us, Sally. You've known Saffron since she was Enid.
0: And I know it sounds like a good job, but...
3: A popular one, it seems. Mr. Green of the Even, 44, I think. Now, he was telling me his cleaner is going to work for them as well, as chief supervisor.
0: Oh, Rosa McClure cleans for Mr. Green.
19: That's right. The florid-faced woman. Somewhat large.
3: Yeah, but she's never said a word to me. Of course, I stopped giving her rides on my bike. Just doing my head in with all the screening, not to mention gouging the sides out.
24: Yes, that's right. Mrs. McClure, she's going to be chief inspector. But poor Mr. Green's distraught. She's leaving.
16: Oh, looks like all of Marlborough Road will have to start doing their own housework.
0: Oh, dear. My thesis is late enough.
24: Well, there's no way I'd take that job if Bertha was in charge as a big agent. Well, why don't you phone her now and find out?
0: Would you mind?
19: Use our phone, sir.
16: For ours?
24: Mine? All right, thanks, Miss Black. I'll be back in a minute.
2: He's almost finished the bottle. Hello, was that really vodka?
7: It said vodka on the label. Go put Iggy in now, Simon. We'll rub the side window and distract him.
2: Okay.
8: What's that? Evie! Is that you?
2: Evie, he thinks it's Evie.
8: I'm in here.
2: Why is Simon putting Iggy on the shelf? Because he likes to sit in trees. He's an arboreal lizard.
7: Hurry, Simon, hurry. Oh, he's going to see him.
2: No, he's not. There, he's locked in. I'm a bit worried, actually.
7: Why?
2: Just then he becomes aggressive and harms Iggy.
7: I don't think he's seen him yet. It's quite dark in there.
2: I think he's finally seen Iggy.
0: Oh, my God! It sounds like someone's being murdered. Where are the kids? I'm in charge of the Nelsons.
7: I'll go.
8: No, you stay here. I'll come with you.
19: It's in the Nelsons.
0: Oh, my God, it's a poet. Someone's locked him in.
8: You came. There's a large, vile reptile in there. About 6 foot tall. He made a lunge for me.
16: Reptile?
0: Where is it? It's only Iggy McNamara.
7: Anna, Layla, where are the children?
11: We're here.
7: Oh, Anna.
2: And by the way, Iggy is not 6 feet tall. Though some arboreal lizards attain heights of over 5 feet, he's 11 inches tall.
8: You're all pests and menaces. I'm all out of my bed.
16: I think I'll have a drink. Someone needs to speak to those kids.
19: Saffron, darling, take the kids away, will you?
11: Absolutely, Trevor. Come along, children.
2: He's dropped his wallet. Gosh, Dad, look. This is his picture, but his name is...
0: Give me that.
24: Seamus McGuire?
0: I knew he was a fake. Oh,
16: I think we all did, darling. Excellent detective work, son.
0: Never mind him. Did Sally come back? I'm away to find out. There she is. I found her.
24: Oh. Yes, I'm here. And you were right, Miss Black. Bertha McClure has got the top job.
0: I knew it.
24: I'd only be second in command.
0: So...
24: So, I told him I didn't want it. Looks like these Marlborough Road oddies are stuck with me for a while yet.
15: I have a feeling this calls for another toast.
4: Oh, it most certainly does.
15: To Sally.
4: To Sally.
16: In Two Doors Down by Annie McCartney, Sally was played by Frances Tumulty, Saffron by Ali White, Claire by Marcella Reardon, and Tony by Robert Patterson. Evie was played by Katie Glidhill, Victor by Alan McKee, Miss Black by Roma Tumulty, and Anna by Bethan Lloyd. Simon was played by Patrick Glidhill, Fintan by Jared Murphy, Trevor by Jared McSorley, Layla by Emily Wormsley, Ben by Alfie Lloyd, and Sam by Joel McElnay. Two Doors Down was directed in Belfast by Tanya Nash.

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1: Sweet Trolley. The name you'll find on the most wickedly delicious desserts you could imagine. Each one is lovingly created to look as good as it tastes. 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
6: Dinner Ladies by Taran Alley, with Barbara Dixon as Bev, Bridget Forsyth as Mrs. Ollerenshaw, and Liz Smith as Flo. Episode 3, A Motley Crew.
7: Dad, can we have the cornflakes, please?
8: Kevin, have you had the football card out of here?
9: No.
8: Have you taken it, Shelley?
7: No, I have not.
10: Don't even think of asking me.
8: What's going flipping well in here? So someone must have... Here it is.
10: Well, it's nice to have achieved summit with your day and only 7:15 and all.
8: Flaming hell, another Alan Shearer. Can you get him swapped for me, Kev?
9: Yeah, give him here. Mum, I've got business studies homework.
7: You doing homework?
9: Shut up, Shelley. Mr. Dradley's given us an essay. What makes people work harder? And he said it's not just about money.
10: I don't know, Kev.
8: And you lot are going to be your own bosses? Don't even know why you work.
10: I know what a job is, though. You want to try it.
9: Hey, you should ask Mr. Dradley to help you, Mum. He knows about business and stuff.
7: Give it a rest, Kevin.
10: You're still coming in with me, Kevin. Not sloping off with your mates. Stan's expecting you. 7:30 sharp.
9: Yeah, I know. We're picking up Joe today.
10: No, Sally and Sanjay are. A moped's in the garage, so he's giving them a lift.
7: Yeah, hang on. Mum, it's that Paul Newman again.
8: Oh, is it? We'll see about that.
7: Gary?
8: Who is this?
11: It's Paul Newman from the union.
8: Oh, is it?
7: Gary?
8: Are you seeing my wife?
11: I beg your pardon?
8: Your words.
7: Gary, give me the phone.
11: No, Mr. Pope, I am not.
8: How do I know you're telling the truth?
11: Well, you could ask my boyfriend.
8: You what?
11: You heard.
8: Flippin' hell.
10: Give me that phone. I'm so sorry, Paul, I really...
11: Don't worry, Bev, it's not the first time. Listen, I'm coming to Sheila's memorial service this afternoon. Pay me respects, like.
10: Oh, thanks, Paul. Great.
11: And... I'm afraid I haven't been able to find out if there's a tender document yet.
10: Oh?
11: The Chairman of Governors not exactly being helpful. Can you see what you can find out from Mrs. Ollerenshaw?
10: Yeah. Leave it with me, Paul. Leave it with me.
7: Oh, come on, Sally. Where are you? I'm freezing. What the hell?
12: Morning, Joe. Like the new wheels, do you?
7: What are you doing on that?
12: It's a courtesy bike.
7: I'm not getting on that.
12: I've got a spur crash helmet on the back.
7: I don't care what you've got. You'll kill us. You cause enough havoc on your little moped, let alone this...
12: 125cc racer, up on.
7: No chance. How can I get on a bike with a miniskirt?
12: Why not? Half the blokes in town must have seen you sit by now.
7: Oh, you're calling me a slut?
12: That's the word I were looking for.
7: I'll have you know, I dress... Look, he's saying I can pay him some other way. Oh, flipping heck. Where's that crash helmet?
12: Here you go.
8: Joe! Joe, hang on a minute!
12: Right, hold on tight. Here we go!
8: Joe! And what's more, if I find your car in school car park on Friday night again, I shall lock it in for the weekend. Flaming cheek. Aye?
13: Hiya, Stan. It's only us.
9: All right, Stan.
8: Morning.
10: I don't know what's come over him since he's been coming here. Been doing homework. I'll have to send him to you permanent.
9: Mum!
10: Lovely service for Sheila, weren't it?
8: Aye. Wish they'd stop there, though.
10: You mean the tree planting today? But it's a lovely idea.
8: Yeah. Hope I remember to water the flipping thing.
10: Don't you worry. I'll make sure it never gets dry.
8: Come on, Kevin, lad. Get kitted out.
9: Not that again.
8: No. You, Reynolds, are fine. Guttering on me shed needs cleaning out.
10: I'll leave you to it.
8: Hang on, Bev. I've got something for you. I've put down a few ideas for you and my girls. You know, for taking over kitchen. People to talk to and such like.
10: Not very much, Stan.
8: There you go. Might be of some use.
10: Sheila shouting, who wants a brew then, girls?
13: I can still see her lying. Just there, custard everywhere.
10: I know, love. There you go.
13: Ta, you don't think we're going too far, do you? I mean, what do we know about running a crack?
10: Zooming round the playground.
13: I hope she knows how to stop that thing.
10: Come on, Saw. It seems she does.
14: There you go, Joe. Door-to-door service on the
15: I think it's the extra weight of the bike that makes it easy to handle. Crash helmet, please.
13: Here. Oh, brew. Brew, I need a brew.
10: Sophie, Joe needs a brew.
15: Oh, righto.
10: What are you doing driving that monstrosity, Sally?
15: It's the courtesy bike.
10: Hey, Joe, make yourself decent. Your skirt's risen right up on the back of that bike.
13: What? No, it hasn't.
10: Crikey. Oh, I need to sit down.
15: There you go, Joe. So, what's new?
10: I've got to go fishing round Mrs. O for papers on the kitchen contract. Then I'm going to pick Mr. Gradley's business brains. Mm. And Stan's come up with a few suggestions and all.
15: What? Our old Stanley helping us? What's he keeping in?
10: Senior Citizens Day Centre.
15: Actually, it sounds like he might be worth talking to.
10: Well, give him a ring then, Sal, or go and see him. He'll have some advice for us.
15: Do you know, I'm really beginning to think we could do this, as long as we're not too proud to ask people if we don't know something.
13: See?
15: My Sanjay said we should get his sister involved, Indrani. She's got an MBA, something to do with business. She'll be back from India next week, what do you reckon?
10: Can't hurt, can it?
13: But what about this week? With poor Sheila gone, we won short.
10: I've asked Flo Brailsford to come in and help us out.
13: Who's Flo?
10: Retired from Oldale Primary a while back. She'll be great till we get sorted.
15: Righto. What am I on this week, then?
10: I'll put you on main courses, Sal.
15: Oh, great. I'll do one of my courses.
13: Oh, dear. Right.
10: I'll put Flo on washing up.
13: Oh, thank God for that.
10: Sophie, you're on hot sweets and cakes.
13: Oh, OK, then.
10: Which leaves sandwiches and the till for me this week.
15: Come on, then, girls, get cracking. I'm already halfway to Madras and you lot still gassing.
10: There you are. Okay.
8: You'll find her in there.
15: Oh, right. Thank you. Beverly Poole.
10: Hello, love. You must be Flo.
16: Oh, my God. I thought she were coming out of retirement, not out of a coffin.
15: Sure, yeah. Hello, love. I'm sorry I'm a bit late. Took me a while to find the right entrance.
10: That's okay. Let me introduce you to the girls. That's Sally.
15: Hello, Flo. Nice to meet you.
17: Oh, hello, love.
10: Jo, over there in her underwear.
18: Take no notice, Flo. They're only jealous of my legs.
10: And that's Sophie, about to perform miracles with a spotted dick.
17: I can see we're all going to get on like a house on fire. Where do I hang up my coat?
10: Down the back there, love. You'll find an empty locker in the side room.
17: All right, all. I will be a tick. Then you can tell me what I've got to do.
10: Quick, girls. Over here. We'll have to swap around. She can't stand at a sink all day.
17: No.
10: She'll have to do sandwiches and go on tick. Ooh, gooseberry cream's my favourite.
19: Do have a seat, Beverly.
10: Ta.
19: Now then, Beverly, What can I do for you?
10: I was just wondering what progress there was on the contract for the school's catering.
19: I'm sorry?
10: I only be the woman who runs the kitchen, but I think you owe us a few answers. It's Sheila's memorial service today. You know, the woman who dropped dead partly out of worry over this business. Do I have to tell the local papers this afternoon that we're being kept in the dark? As if we're not upset enough, what with Sheila and all.
19: No, of course that won't be necessary. Yes, there is a tender document.
10: Good. Can I have a copy then, please?
19: I'm afraid that they're only available to documents must be made in writing.
10: I'll borrow a pen and paper then, please.
19: Very well.
10: Thank you. I request one tender document, signed B. Pope, care of the Old Dale School Kitchen. There you go.
19: One tender document.
10: Thank you. I'll see myself out. And thanks for the gooseberry cream.
19: Oh!
17: And you know what?
19: What?
17: He's like a dog. He'll be waiting for me, sat on a stool behind the front door till I come home.
19: No.
17: Oh, it's pathetic. I've been saddled with a useless baby for 49 years.
19: Oh,
17: it's just brilliant to get out of the house.
10: Here you are, girls. First round to us. One tender document telling us all we need to know about the sell-off.
20: Oh, well done, Beth.
17: Cracking stuff.
20: Crikey.
17: So you girls are serious about trying to win the contract?
20: Too right. Sheila's kitchen is gonna walk it.
17: Yeah. Well, I think it's a brilliant idea.
10: Oh, thanks, Flo. Blimey. It's 20 minutes to dinner time. Are we all set?
17: Yeah.
10: Flo, you've been coping okay?
17: Oh, aye. I've done you a few sandwiches.
20: A few is right.
21: Joe.
10: Good. Temperatures then, Sally. What's your curry?
21: 90 for the curry, 80.
17: A 17 egg. And
10: just the grand totals, love.
17: Oh, right, yeah. 17 egg and...
10: Girls, let's get the trolleys loaded in the meantime, eh?
21: Okay.
20: Righto.
17: 23 tuna. No, cheese. The cheese.
20: Oh, look out. The cream's about to curdle. Here comes Rita.
22: All right.
10: Hiya, Rita. All right.
22: Bev, have you...
17: Tuna! That's it! 13 tuna! And do you want some more added up?
10: Yes, please, love.
22: Flame me neck.
17: Now then, where's the mam and salad rolls?
22: Where am I? School or old folks home?
17: Some salad.
10: She's all I could find at short notice. Flo?
17: Yes?
10: This is Rita, dinner time supervisor.
17: Oh. Hello. That's 6 ham salad.
10: You couldn't do a favour for us, love, and keep an eye on Flo when she's on till.
22: You're right. I couldn't. Not my job.
17: 59, I think.
21: Yes, love.
23: 2 sausage, mush and gravy, please, miss.
21: Righto. More sausages, Bev.
20: Okay.
21: Here you are, love.
23: Hey, miss. Look at the queue.
20: You better stop serving for a minute, Sal.
21: What?
20: There's trouble at till. Bev, you better get out there.
17: 70, 75, 77, 78. Right, who's next?
20: Hurry up, May.
23: Stop pushing, will you?
17: You wait your turn, cheeky devil. Now, what have you got then? Just mash.
23: Yeah. Liz, the curry's small, it's burning the throat.
17: Wait a minute, will you?
10: What's going on, Flo? Everything all right?
17: Oh, yes, thank you.
20: Oh,
17: Miss, we've
20: been standing here hours.
10: Don't exaggerate. Hang on a sec, Flo. Rita! Rita, you've got to help us, love.
22: Have I?
10: Well, unless you want a full-scale riot on your hands, yeah, you do. Can you take over the till for me, please? Flo hasn't a clue.
17: I'm not telling you again, Sonny.
22: Looks like I'll have to, but I'm not making a habit of it.
10: Thanks. I really appreciate it.
19: Floor, love. Rita'll take over Aunt Till for a while. I need a hand in the kitchen with something.
0: Oh, well, if you say so, love.
1: Right, you. That's two sausages still to pay for. I saw you hiding them under the mash. Come on, 50p. Thank you. Next.
2: I can't eat this curry.

0: This is great. What I call a proper dinner.
1: I'm glad lunch meets with your approval, Bob.
0: So, what's the emergency?
1: It seems our ladies in the school kitchen, out of some sentimental allegiance to their dear departed, are going to bid for the catering contract.
0: And?
1: And? What do you mean, and? I intend Old Dale School to be a modern centre of excellence. I don't want it revolving around a common calf, running at a loss and filling the corridors with the smell of mixed grills.
0: You're not wrong with a mixed grill, Cynthia.
1: Bob, as chairman of the governors, I expect your support on this one. Surely you must have influential friends or business contacts who would jump at the chance of the captain.
0: Grand idea, Cynthia. When do you need me, then?
1: Pardon?
0: For the filming. You can't sell Old Dale School without a word from chairman of governors, can you?
1: No, I suppose not. I'll let you know when I've set a date. Now then, would you like to see the dessert trolley?
0: See it? I want it parked up here, by me.
2: Right, sir, shall we deal you in? After the way you fleece them kids up till you...
3: Don't need to worry about that. What do you say?
4: You've got to be joking. I don't get paid for that sort of hassle. And you're not still going on about getting that contract, are you? What time's the tree planting? I'm only hanging on to pay me respects to Sheila.
3: 3 o'clock.
4: Right. Well, I'm off to powder me nose.
2: I was just starting to warm to her. I knew it didn't feel right. Like snuggling up to a corpse.
5: See, she don't think it's a good idea either.
3: Well, I'm not going to be put off by the Wicked Witch of the West. I'm going round to see that bloke after the service, the one that runs the old folks' day centre.
6: And I'm seeing Mr. Gradley later and all, see what he's made of.
5: Come on, there's your cards.
2: Sophie, did you wash your hands before dealing these?
5: Yeah, why?
2: Because you've given me a right pile of doo-doo.
7: And as this beautiful silver birch tree flourishes, so our fond memories of Sheila Ebsworth will stay strong and ever-present each time we come into school.
8: Thank you, Mrs. Ollerenshaw. And now if we could move on to the actual planting.
7: Oh, yes. Certainly, I'd be delighted.
8: Form 4W, who have organized and raised the money for this memorial tree, thought it would be most appropriate if the tree was planted by her friends and colleagues from the school.
7: And I can't really explain how much this means to us all in the kitchen, except to say that to know that you loved her too, well, it makes us all just a little bit easier to get used to. You're a smashing bunch of kids. And she were a smashing friend to us. We'll not forget her.
8: Thank you, Mrs. Pope. Now, if Form 4W could arrange themselves behind the tree...
3: I'm not sure I like the look of that.
0: What?
3: How they're chatting away to those reporters. We don't want any bad press.
0: Surely this is good press. Sensitive, well-meaning event.
3: It depends what they're talking about, Bob. Heartless head pulls rug from under grieving dinner ladies is anything but good press.
9: Excuse the banging. We got a job lot of pigs trotters and have left the shin bones on.
10: Not exactly a modern kitchen, is it, Mr. Simpkins?
9: Call me Nigel, please.
10: And just you and the two lads can cope with breakfast, dinner and afternoon teas.
9: Yeah, it's amazing what can be done if you put your mind to it. The thing is, Sally, you've got to keep costs down if you're going to make a decent profit.
10: So, do you wish you'd not taken it on, then?
9: No, I'm doing all right. But you've always got to be on the lookout for savings. Getting something for nothing, getting the cheapest supplies you can. Here, try one of these cupcakes.
10: Oh, Tom.
11: Done them trotters, boss.
9: Grant, put them into soak. And then there's a bin full of windfall apples out back. See what you can salvage from them.
11: Right-o.
9: How's the cake?
10: Well, I've had better.
9: Yeah, but have you had better for 4p a go? That's all they cost to make. And I sell them for 35. You get mixes for most things these days. Just add...

0: butter and pop them in the oven. There's the bin.
1: Oh, Tab. And do your customers like the food?
0: They'll have got a few pennies to spend, that's it. And I've got to make a profit on that. Your kit'll be the same. You can make profit from out. If you play your cards right.
1: And how do you and the two lads get on together?
0: All right. Both fresh out of catering college. Just glad to have a job. And when they start asking for more money, I get new ones. Are you staying for a spot of supper? I can do you two courses for less than a quid.
2: Thing is, Mr. Gradley...
3: Tom, how many times?
2: Yes, sorry. Thing is, what we need is good advice about how to be taken seriously as bosses.
3: Look, Bev, what's going to make the difference for you is forming a relationship with the people who can finance and... Tell them a few stories about you and the other ladies and how important this work is for you. And ask for the forms to apply for a business loan.
2: You make it sound so easy.
3: You've got personality, Bev. Use it.
2: Right. I will.
4: What are you doing, Mr. Chislington?
5: I'm cutting out the dead wood from your script, Mrs. Ollerinshaw, or we'll be videoing all day.
4: Dead wood?
5: Yes. It's the first thing I teach my students. Don't use 10 words when one will do.
4: What are you crossing out now?
5: The majestic lawns of Old Dale School's playing field sweep down to meet the inky blue waters of the Old Dale Canal.
4: Get out, Mr. Chislington.
1: And you know, after they saw that, we managed to feed the whole of the third year on one bag of sausages.
2: It's true that, Mr. Riggingbottom, things we get up to.
5: Yes, you certainly sound like a lively bunch.
1: Oh, but we take the kids' nutrition very seriously, Mr. Riggingbottom, don't we, Ben?
2: Oh, yes. And you know, the ones who we know don't get much at home, we always slip a bit extra onto their plates, don't we, Sal?
1: Yeah, we do, yeah.
5: Right, well, thank you so much for popping in to see me. It's been a pleasure meeting you.
2: Oh, yeah, likewise. And while we're here, we wanted to ask for some application forms for a business loan, because we're very keen to have a bank on our side who really understand what we're about.
1: Everything we've told you is true.
5: That I don't doubt for 1 minute, Mrs. Cumar. I can see that you are both women with your hearts very much in the right place, and that you run a very warm and compassionate kitchen. May I suggest that you stick to what you do best, catering with a conscience, and leave the hard-nosed realities of competitive tendering to the experts?
2: Are you saying no, then?
5: My secretary will show you out.
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0: Here, do you know something? 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
1: Fantastic.
0: I mean, they look the same, don't they?
1: Might look the same, but they don't taste the same.
0: You can't tell the difference.
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4: We present I'm Sorry I Haven't a Clue, the antidote to panel games. At the piano is Colin Sell, and your chairman is Humphrey Littleton.
5: Hello again. Hello and welcome to I'm Sorry I Haven't a Clue, the programme that's done for comedy, what Robert Robinson has done for the Afro hairstyle. On my right, can I introduce Tim Brooke Taylor and Willie Rushton? Sadly, Barry Cryer can't be with us today. He's on a skiing holiday in Holland. So, sitting opposite them, Graham Garden and Stephen Fry. And finally, I'd like to introduce our scorer, a young lady whose chief claim to fame is that she once gave Ronnie Corbett two black eyes. Ladies and gentlemen, Samantha. Right. Our first round today is called Wuthering Hillocks, and it takes as its premise a theory of publisher Ivor Hardback, who had the idea of cutting back great works of fiction to save money. Willie Rushton, will you start?
6: Well, there is a steaming and controversial novel called The Last Temptation of the Reverend Roger Royal.
7: There's a film being made of this one, a very good film, called The Small Bore Rifles of Navarone.
8: Yes, the A.A. Milne's children's classic, Winnie the Number Ones. it's only a P, in fact. It's how cheap it is. It's been flashed considerably.
5: I don't know if that puts you in the lead or disqualifies you. Go on to Willie. Have you got any more?
6: Well, there's the Guinness Book of Writing Paper.
4: Hotel du Lac has become Bed and Breakfast with Bath.
8: the Richard Hannay classic of John Buchan, The Step. Which there's a film version with Kenneth Less, I think, in fact.
5: Any more?
7: Soap operas are saving money. EastEnder, Neighbour, Coronation Bedsit, and Emmerdale Allotment.
8: Chekhov's two masterpieces have been reissued for the for this for Ivor Hardback as The Sister and The Cherry Bowl.
4: The Deer Hunter becomes The Mousetrap.
8: Evelyn Moore's A Pinch of Dust.
5: Willie, you're trailing at the moment. Do you have another one?
6: Don't you like me like that?
7: I prefer you like this.
5: Willie? No.
6: What?
5: Right. At this point, then, we're going to... I'm going to give the team's advance warning of the late. Do you still have one for the last round, Willie? I don't want to interrupt you.
6: No, I haven't.
5: You haven't?
6: If I had, I would have blurted it out.
5: Right, well, you're still trailing, then. This right. is where I give the team's advance warning of the late arrivals they'll be introducing at the end of the show, and that's the late arrivals this week for the Fleet Street Ball. The Fleet Street Ball teams. And we move along now to the Tim Brooke Taylor's favourite round, the ad lib poem. Lovers of poetry should now retune. As you know, I give the first line of a verse, and then the teams have to continue until I buzz them, and the buzzer sounds like this. Right, I'm going to start with Willie Rushton. Willie, the boy stood on the burning duck.
6: The boy stood on the burning duck.
8: Almost perfect rhyme.
6: A waving of a chicken. What he was going to do with that would make stout hearts sicken. Why stood he on this burning duck? I ask you that out loud.
9: Whatever were his reasons, he surely drew a crowd. Get off that duck, they cried to him, but still he stood his ground. Get off, they yelled, but no, and flames, they rose around. When suddenly, from out the throng, there spoke a tiny voice.
6: Good luck, Tim.
10: Hello, it said. Hello again. Oh, it was Max Boyce. He said, in an English accent, which he employed just this while, I've just been on holiday, taking a boat down the Nile.
7: Good at this, aren't I?
6: Yes.
10: An Egyptian cruise it was, he said. He said, oh boy, oh yes.
8: I'm very disappointed with the state of the river at the moment. It's an appalling mess. In the footsteps of Sir Richard Burton, I was trying to find the source.
6: The put with the duck. A recipe I once heard in Morse. Duck a l'orange. They tapped it out. Dot, dot, dash, dot, dot, dash.
9: Dash, dot, dot, dash, dash, dash, dash, dot, dot, dash, dot, dot, dot, dot.
7: I didn't know you were allowed to say that on the radio.
5: Right, now, after that, this. Musical round, this is, in which each team has to improvise a song on a subject provided by the other side, and assistance will be provided by Russ Conway's piano teacher, Colin Sell. I'm going to start with you, Stephen and Graham. So, Willie and Tim, would you suggest a subject for them?
6: We thought possibly the Kenwood word processor blues.
8: Kenwood word processor blues.
6: The Kenwood word processor blues.
8: All right. Well, sorry. Well, I moke up this warning.
6: And
8: so imagine my emprise.
11: My Kenwood word processor had dotted my T's and crossed my I's.
8: And then when I used it as a laptop model,
11: it gave me barbecued chicken thighs.
5: Very good. And I'm going to give Stephen 10 extra marks for singing.
8: When?
5: Stephen and Graham, will you give Willie and Tim a subject, please?
9: Well, the blues doesn't work, obviously. How about a madrigal? The neighbours. The neighbours' madrigal.
6: Madrigal.
7: Sport. You start. And finish. And do the middle bit as well.
6: Thank you.
11: As I stepped out down Ramsey Street in Melbourne's suburbs fair, Des and Bruce, Charlene and Bruce, and Bruce and Bruce were there. Oh, they asked me very neighbourly.
12: Oh, yes.
11: What do you want, you bobby rogue?
12: I said, to play flying doctors and nurses with that

0: Fine. We come now to a round called headlines. I shall give our team of celebrities a news story and ask them for appropriate headlines from the newspapers. Where else? They'll attempt to give me some funny answers. There will be a few more rounds after
1: this. Who are these people
0: you're
1: going to ask?
0: Here's the story, then. William Tell shooting the apple. Who's going to start? Go on, Tim.
2: William Tell shooting the apple. This is from the Sunday Sport. Slaughtered apple was my husband, says nude alien housewife. You realise you've given away that you've read this paper.
3: Looked at.
4: The Daily Express, with its noted record for accuracy, would be German woman harpoons banana off daughter's elbow.
1: The Sun has the simple headline, missed.
5: And that's a misprint.
6: But the other hand, the Star gets it right with Core, what an archer.
0: You're getting bonuses of 10 marks each every time the audience applauses, so carry on. Anybody got any more?
2: Guardian. Swiss win independence by a narrow margin.
4: Stop this cruel sport, the soft fruit inquirer.
2: And a sub-headline too, Apple Mountain comes to head.
1: Today had Granny Smith in Alps horror.
6: And there's one here from the Tailor and Cutter. Brown trousers make comeback in teenage market.
0: Any more? No more.
1: No.
0: Okay, well, Graham's in the lead, actually, there. He didn't get any applause for that one. Now, for some good news, our teams have decided to go on holiday. They have to pack their suitcases entirely with objects beginning with a letter that I shall give them, and the other team can challenge if they don't think the object will fit or be needed for the holiday. William, Tim, you're going to start in your letter B.
1: A budgerigar.
2: Boxer shorts.
1: Bechstein.
0: Challenge there from Graham.
6: Yes, who is this Bechstein?
2: Friend of Willie's.
6: Yes.
1: I think I'm kissing and telling in front of a large audience. I didn't know I was going to. I won't travel without him. Yes.
2: Brownie. Camera. I will kiss and tell.
4: What would you do with a brownie and a camera?
2: If you don't know, Stephen.
0: Carry on.
2: Poison your lovely mind. Sorry, Willie.
1: What?
2: Carry on.
1: A bathyscope.
2: Bechstein. That's the wife of Willie's friend.
1: Mr. and Mrs. Bechstein.
2: And they're,
1: A bath?
0: Challenge there from Graham Garden.
6: The washing utensil or the city?
1: Both. That's another thing I take. Both.
2: Blamange.
0: Challenge from Graham Garden.
6: Are you worried about this brownie now?
1: Well, we've got photographs of it now. You know, look.
0: Right, I won't uphold that one. Go on, Tim Lewley.
1: Basil. The Bechstein's eldest. That is the...
2: Thermometer. The B is silent. As in a dead bee. No, that's the buzzes. Oh, a buzz.
1: A brute.
0: Can you just hold on for a moment? I'm going to address Graham and Stephen. This game will go on forever unless you challenge.
4: Oh, I see. We haven't had it successfully. So,
0: right. Whatever happens, can you press your buzzer?
1: What?
0: Yes, Graham Garden.
1: A buzzer?
0: A correct challenge, and it's over to you now. Graham and Stephen, Your letter is T.
6: T.
4: Ptomesis.
1: Where are you going?
0: Challenge him.
1: That's a fatal disease in several countries.
4: It's a figure of speech.
1: Oh, right, fine, sorry.
3: Carry on.
6: Two Tmethides.
1: Carry on.
0: How about a third one?
4: A tricycle.
6: A toucan.
4: A ricicle with a T in front of it.
6: A transistor.
0: Challenge from Willie.
1: Men in women's clothing are not acceptable in many countries in the world.
3: Now, carry on. I won't accept that.
6: Titanic.
4: That was a... Tellus Vallis.
6: Telly Addicts with Noel Edmonds.
0: Challenge from Tim.
2: Is this some sort of perverted holiday?
6: No, it's a public service.
0: Go ahead. You've got another 10 seconds.
4: Oh, another 10 seconds.
6: 10 seconds.
4: 10 seconds more.
0: Graham and Stephen have won that round through sheer endurance. Yeah. Now I'm going to ask Samantha what the score is. Thank you. Now, next round is called Guinness Book of Records. I shall give our teams some statistics and they must identify the record they represent. We're going to start with you, Graham. Your statistic is as follows. 34,306 bottle caps.
6: That was probably the contents of Oliver Reed's dustbin. In fact, I'll go further. I'd say that was a personal best.
0: Before lunch. Do you want to know the correct answer?
6: Yes, I'll take a wild guess. Let me just take a wild guess. Is it the biggest collection of bottle caps in the world?
0: Yes, it is.
6: Good.
0: Outside of Kenny Ball's band room. Now, Tim.
2: Oh.
0: What has more than 2,419 knots per square inch?
2: Warren Beatty's vasectomy.
0: I don't know whether that's the right answer or not. What I've got down here...
2: Oh, sorry, it's a square inch.
0: What I've got down here is the most finely woven carpet. Could be the same thing. Now, Stephen. Your statistic is 3 minutes and 45 seconds.
4: 3 minutes, 45... I think that was the longest lasting of Mickey Rooney's marriages.
0: Yeah, right. And also, it was the fastest completion of the Times crossword. Willie Rushton, 8 times a duchess, 15 times a marchioness, 21 times a countess, 19 times a Spanish grandee.
1: There be Warren Beatty during 14 days in Torremolinos. Fair old record, in my view.
0: Actually, it replies to the most titled person in the world, the 18th Duchess of Alba.
1: Good Lord.
0: Tim, here's another one for you. 45 years up a stone pillar on the hill of Wandes near Antioch, Syria.
2: It's Thompson's best ever value winter break.
0: Yes. It is, in fact, the longest example of pole squatting.
2: If you're a pole, you can probably...
0: That was before... Stephen. Oh, Lord, I can't work out these figures. 108,593,000 lines.
4: This is not some Frank Boff joke, is it? Oh, no, I sorry. Frank, how many million... 100-something million lines.
0: 108,500,000.
4: Oh, that's the shortest conference speech Neil Kinnock has ever made?
0: Yes, or the world's largest telephone network. Oh. Willie, mammals. What?
2: Same for you, huh?
0: What measures up to 135 millimetres in total length and weighs 7 to 10 grams?
1: Noel Edmonds.
0: The answer is Britain's smallest rodent.
1: Damn close.
0: Thank you.
3: Graham, here's one for you. Shin Shi Kyu Rin.
5: Song from Mary Poppins.
6: Shin Shi Kyu Rin. Yes, it is. No. It's Dick Van Dyke's Cockney accent, isn't it? In a nutshell. No, it's chinchilla. It's an artificial fur. It's the most expensive man-made fur. Never sold because it was more expensive than real chinchilla.
3: It's the longest word in Japanese.
6: What's it mean?
3: Thank you, Graham. We carry on. We have
4: a special word for thank you, Graham. A nice thought.
3: We'll move on now to the round called the bad-tempered clavier. The aim of this is to see how far the team can sing a song when accompanied by a dreadful pianist. That which is our cue to introduce our pianist, Colin Sell. Stephen and Graham, you're coming up first now with one that Stephen should know, The Lambeth Walk.

0: Every little Lambeth gal with a little Lambeth pal. 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
1: Oh, hey!
0: Everything free and easy. 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

0: One more time. 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
1: I thought Stephen got lost in one or two places there. Willie and Tim, will you sing, "Oh, I Do Like to Be Beside the Seaside"?

0: Well, the judges have just handed me their verdicts, and the winners, by a margin of 4-1, are Graham and Steve. Now it's time now to play a game called Cheddar Gorge. I'm going to say a word, and in turn, each of our team will say only one word following on to make a sentence, and I'll then press the buzzer when something funny happens. Stephen, we'll start with you. Plumes.
1: Who?
0: Plumes.
1: Used.
2: Once.
3: To be
1: symbolic.
2: Of
3: fertility.
4: During
1: the
2: winter
3: solstice.
4: When
1: Michael.
2: Who should we have?
3: The
1: what?
3: The
1: Aspel.
4: Who
1: presents
2: or
3: claims
4: to
1: present
2: or
3: boasts of
1: presenting
3: his or
4: hers
1: on
3: the Saturday
4: before
1: Christmas,
3: which falls
4: just
1: beneath
2: Friday,
3: the
4: 14th
1: part.
4: That
1: is the 14th part.
2: The 14th part of.
3: Of the IB, 4 it should be. Friday the 14th part of
4: the opening
1: month
2: of.
3: Or.
4: Preferably.
1: Under.
2: The.
3: Inescapable.
4: Force.
1: Gale.
2: 9.
3: Dogger.
4: Or.
0: I think I'll stop at home before we sink 1,000 ships in the North Sea. And the contest is now at fever pitch because of Tip. Tis. Tis. Because Tim and Willie are in the lead by about, 165 points. But don't worry, Graham and Stephen, it's early days yet as we come to our last round. And I'm going to ask them to introduce the late arrivals at the Fleet Street Ball.
1: Well, there's a strange thing that's just come in. Is a woman, usually, but male on Sunday. Part-time transvestite. Mr. and Mrs. only applied in the interests of national security, and their son, Dean Otis, only applied in the interests of national security.
2: So. Oh, here come Mr. and Mrs. Circular and their son, Kurt.
4: Mrs. Toriels and her son Eddie.
3: There's our old friend Hugh. What a scorcher.
1: Mr. and Mrs. Mov Speech and their daughter Frieda.
4: Mr. and Mrs. Sandeth, their daughter Bertha Sandeth.
1: Is Vestia here? Leetsky Street, I suppose. Mr. and Mrs. Sism today, and their son Marxism today, and his girlfriend, Millicent Tendency.
3: There's Mr. and Mrs. Spondent, and their popular daughter, our own Cora Spondent.
1: In the Sun Party, from the Sun newspaper, we have Mr. and Mrs. Common Denominator and their daughter Lois Common Denominator.
3: Oh, yeah, friend, come. Friend, yeah. Norma
2: Oh, sorry.
3: Smuggers.
2: Oh. No, it's all right. No, I've got plenty of time.
3: It's all right. No, you carry on.
2: All right.
4: This is Willie talking.
2: The Neonts and their daughter Aggie.
1: The editor of his editor of the Guardian and his long-standing escort, Miss Print.
4: Here are the Ports with their daughter Laura.
1: Mrs. Spage and their son Art Spage.
4: And Mrs. Page Spread and their son Arthur.
1: You can only see him, he's got a staple through the middle. Mrs. Cope and their son Horace.
0: Well, as you can hear, Stephen Fry has romped into the lead, so anything can happen now. That's the end of the programme.
4: From Sweden, well-known friend, Mr. and Mrs. Edition and their son Lars.
1: Mrs. To the Editor and their daughter Lettuce.
0: Right, that's all for this week. Join us again next time. Until then, goodbye.
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0: Sidney James, Bill Kerr, and Kenneth Williams in...
1: Hancock's on fire.

0: They're casting off, Tub. I think the ship's leaving.
1: Disgusting.
0: What is?
1: A bunch of hooligans on the dockside throwing those big ropes in the water. No respect for other people's property. Expensive items, they are. I'm going to tell the captain there's a bunch of teddy boys throwing his best ropes away.
0: Come back. They're supposed to throw ropes in the water. If they didn't do that, the ship would take half the town with it.
1: Oh. Well, even so, that's not the point. It's a question... What do you know about it? You keep out of it. Who asked for your opinion? Get below. Are all the trunks aboard?
0: Yeah, they're in the cabin.
1: Well, I think we'd better start off this voyage home as we mean to go on. Get in with the captain. I've had a look at the passenger list and there's nothing on board. A load of old rubbish. I think I can definitely say that I am the big cheese on this trip. Stuart!
2: Yes, sir?
1: Kindly inform the captain that Mr. Anthony Hancock is on board and we're pleased to dine at his table throughout the voyage.
2: Are you kidding? On the cross-channel car ferry?
1: I don't see what difference that makes.
2: It only takes an hour and a half. All he has is a cup of cocoa up on the bridge.
1: All right, then I'll join in up on the bridge.
2: You put one foot on that ladder and you'll be over the side, mush.
1: How dare you? To report you to British Railways. Now,
2: watch it. You've got to have your dinner yet. And the way this boat rocks, I could have the gravy right over you without a question asked.
1: Very well, I'll let you off this time. Consider yourself a very lucky man. I haven't reported you to the captain. Come, William, I feel inclined towards a game of quoits on A-Deck.
2: Blimey, they buy a third-class ticket and they think they own the boat.
1: Take no notice, William. Let's not bandy words with the likes of him.
0: Well, you certainly put him in his place, Tub.
1: And he deserved it. He's the loser, not me. There'll be no gratuity for him when we get to Dover. I was going to give him a French coin with a hole in it, but not now. Ah, let's sit down here and watch Calais disappearing. That's better. Where's Sid?
0: He came up the gangplank and went straight into the bar.
1: Oh, well, he won't be out till we get to Dover. He's always the same. Ninepence a nip cheaper is enough to make him try and get a year's supply down in half an hour.
0: No. He said he needed a drink to steady his nerves.
1: What's he got to steady his nerves for? He's on a British boat. We'll be in Dover and through the customs and home soon.
3: Hello, fellas. Move over. Let me sit down.
1: What's the matter with you?
3: Nothing. I'm all right.
1: You're up to something.
3: Don't be silly. It's the boat. Make me nervous. Boats do.
1: Your nose is throbbing. Your nose always throbs when you're worried. All the blood drains from your face and goes into your nose. I've noticed it.
3: I'm all right, I tell you. Leave me alone.
1: Makes the rest of your face look so white.
3: I'm all right.
1: There it goes. It's throbbing again. Look at it. Bang, bang, bang. Look at it going there.
3: Will you stop staring at me?
1: What are you twitching for?
3: I'm not twitching.
1: You are. Bill, he's twitching, isn't he? Isn't he twitching? Look. Look at the corner of his mouth. There it goes. Look, it's alternating with his nose. There you are, see? Nose up, lift up, lift down, nose on. Nose off, lip up, lip down, nose on. Look at them both together, tilt.
3: Ah, for crying out loud, will you turn it in?
1: I've finished my bit, just ha, ha, ha, it says here.
3: But crying out loud, will you turn it in? I'm not worried, I'm not nervous, I'm perfectly normal. Now stop looking at me and talk about something else.
1: Well, all right, then. What are you chain-smoking for?
3: If you don't belt up, I shall sling you straight over the side.
0: He's the second man that said that to you, Tub.
1: Shut up.
0: Well, I just thought it was rather odd that two different people should want to throw you over the side within 5 minutes of each other.
1: Oh, go and throw some stones in the water or something. All your luggage on board, Sid.
3: Hmm?
1: I don't know how long it'll take to get through the customs, mind you. It shouldn't take us long. I mean, they're only interested in smugglers. Your nose has started throbbing again. And your lips going up and down. And your eyes started twitching. How fascinating this is. Look, nose off, lip up, eye down. Do you realise your face is one mass of movement? Incredible.
0: It was a lovely holiday, wasn't it?
1: Hmm?
0: It was a lovely holiday.
1: Oh, yes, charming, very nice, yes. My word, yes, 19 countries in 6 days. That's the way to move around. I didn't think the old motor scooter would take it, especially with three up. Well, there you are. They make them these days. 19 countries. Couldn't see out the windscreen for sticky labels.
0: Yeah. Funny customs these foreigners have, don't they?
3: Do you have to mention that word?
0: What, foreigners?
3: No, the other one.
0: Oh, customs.
1: Hello, his nose is off again. Isn't that strange? It's probably an allergy.
3: Yes, yes, yes.
1: It's the salty air that's blowing about. Gets under the skin and mixes up with the brandy. And there you are, a throbber.
0: Getting well out now, aren't we?
1: Yes, soon be back in England.
0: Still,
1: I must say I enjoyed Italy.
0: Where?
1: Italy.
0: Which one was that?
1: It was the fifth one. You remember on the Thursday we left France and crossed over those hills.
0: Which one was France, then?
1: How can you go through a country without noticing? Didn't you see anything? You were on the scooter with us.
0: Well, I was sitting in the middle. All I could see was the back of your neck, and when I turned round, Sid's hooter.
1: Oh, he's hopeless. How can anybody not know when they're in a different country? Didn't you notice the change in my language?
0: Only when you fell off the bike.
1: That's got nothing to do with it. When I was chatting in the foreign Italy, when I went into the shop and asked for the elastico bandico, si, si, molto bene, ciao, ciao, come prima, hi, chianti,
0: no,
1: ma,
0: no,
1: ecco,
0: no, no,
1: no, no. From you.
0: No, I don't remember Italy.
1: Of course you remember Italy. Where we ate that great plate full of white knitting.
0: No.
1: Let me think now. What did you get up to in Italy? In Switzerland, you got drunk and went down the Cresta Run on the hotel bath mat. In Holland, you had a tooth kicked out through jiving with that girl with the clogs on. Spain, Spain. That's where you fell in the bullring and had those big darts thrown at you. Italy. It's a... Yes, of course. That's where they found you at 3 o'clock in the morning trying to push that tower up straight.
0: Oh, now I remember. So that was Italy.
1: That's right.
0: Didn't like it.
1: It was a waste of time bringing you, wasn't it? Where did you like?
0: Nowhere. We should have gone to Clacton again. We'd have been all right there, up and down the front on the scooter with all those birds walking about.
1: How can you compare Clacton with the continent? Up and down the front on the scooter impressing the birds, really? We've still got the weekend, though, if you think it's worth it. We could be there by Saturday lunchtime. Yes, I'll pack the sandwiches and have a shave Friday night. We can set off early.
0: Yeah, all right, then.
1: Don't say anything to Sid. He's a bit of a drag with women. He puts them off, you know. We never click when he's out with us. Yes, what with the tan and the scooter, I think we'll be quids in up there. We can put a bit of an accent on. That always gets him. Make out we're foreign students over here on holiday.
0: No, I think we do better making out we're Americans, like we did last time.
1: Yeah, perhaps you're right. The only trouble is I can't stand that chewing gum. Makes my jaw ache. Anyway, they tumbled last time. Drawing away about me ranch in Texas and me national health card fell out of me pocket.
3: Eh.
1: What?
3: Supposing someone was to dive overboard just outside Dover Harbour, how long do you think it would take him to swim ashore?
1: I should say... What do you want to know for?
3: Well, just wondered, it's all.
1: Funny questions. Well, don't forget, Bill, Clacton Saturday. Save some of the French fags, they help you a bit with the broken English.
3: Here.
1: What?
3: This bloke.
1: What bloke?
3: The bloke I was talking about. If, when he dived overboard, he had a few parcels strapped round him, do you think he'd be able to keep afloat?
1: Well, it depends on what sort of swimmer he is.
3: Yeah.
1: Your nose is off again.
3: Is he?
1: I'm glad he's not coming on Saturday night with a nose like that. Hey, I've thought of a name for you.
3: Pardon?
1: A name for Saturday. You're Pierre Laval. And I am Anatole Dulac.
0: Oh, can't I be Hank like I was last time?
1: How can you be Hank from Paris?
0: Well, couldn't I be from somewhere else, a sort of mate of yours? I could say I met you during the war.
1: Oh, it's extremely unlikely. I think we'll stand a better chance if we both come from the same country.
0: Yeah, perhaps you're right. Honey, I'm not very good on foreign accents.
1: Oh, I don't know. You did quite well as the Turkish medical student at the Brighton Aquarium last Easter. Those girls were very impressed. I wish I'd done it, instead of the exiled white Russian prince.
0: You were very good at it.
1: Yes, and a fat lot of good it did me. She put a pencil round my name and said, comes the revolution and you've had it, mate. Now, this time we'll be French aristocrats over here on holiday, right?
0: Right.
3: If it was low tide, he'd stand a chance, wouldn't he?
1: I beg your pardon?
3: If he dived overboard at low tide, he wouldn't have to swim so far, would he?
1: Who wouldn't?
3: This bloke.
1: Who is this bloke?
3: A friend of mine.
1: Is he a cross-channel swimmer, then?
3: I wish he was. That's the trouble. He's not much of a swimmer at all. That's what he's worried about.
1: Well, then why doesn't he stay on board?
3: Well, he thinks he'll be in more trouble if he stays on board than if he jumps over. You see, the way he reckons it...
1: Oh, you've been talking to him, then?
3: Oh, yes, I've been talking to him. You see, he doesn't want to land at Dover because there'll be certain people waiting for him there who he doesn't want to meet.
1: Ah, oh, I see. He's a political refugee.
3: No.
1: He's a film star.
3: No, he's a... well, what you might call an importer.
1: Ah, I see. Business rivals waiting for him.
3: That's it. That's a very good way of putting it. Business rivals trying to get his merchandise away from him.
1: How despicable. Well, I mean, his plan of action is obvious.
3: What?
1: He should go to the police.
3: Oh, no. Blimey, no. No. He can't go to the police. That's the last thing he wants to do. You see, the police are in the pay of his rivals.
1: Oh, dear. Sid, please cover up your nose. It started throbbing again. Now, listen, I know somebody who's got a caravan down at Clacton. That could come in handy. Avez-vous un cigarette, mon ami?
0: What?
1: Look, you're supposed to be French. Oh, you're going to let us down. I can see this.
0: Oh, yes. No, je haven't got personne cigarette.
1: Isn't that marvellous? Supposing these girls speak French. I know, I've got it. I'll do the chatting. Now, our background. We must have a watertight background. We don't want any slip-ups. We've got to organise this like MI5 did during the war, so that we really live the part. What are you pulling those faces for?
0: I'm trying to look French.
1: I think I'll go with Sid. Sid, how do you fancy Clacton?
3: How far is it from Dover?
1: Oh, never mind. Now look, Bill, you're Pierre Laval. You're 25 years old. Your father is the Grand Duke of Roquefort. Your mother is Baroness du Barry. Your family owns vineyards in the south of France, and you were born in... let's see now... Born in...
0: Wagga Wagga.
1: What's the use? Can't you grasp even the simplest fundamentals of bird deceiving? Name me one Frenchman who was born in Wagga Wagga.
0: Well, I'll admit it's difficult.
3: Yeah. How long do you think it'd take to learn how to swim?
1: Well, how do I know?
3: But his friend of mine, could he have some lessons on board ship and learn how to swim in, say, 45 minutes?
1: I don't know. Bring him here and I'll see what I can do.
3: Can't you teach me and I'll pass it on to him?
0: No, I can't. Felix Frankovich.
1: Pardon?
0: Felix Frankovich. He was born in Wagga Wagga and he was French. Oh, no, he wasn't. He was a Yugoslavian.
1: Well, what are you talking about then?
0: Well, can't we be Yugoslavian?
1: No, we can't. Yugoslavians just aren't in vogue with women at the moment.
0: Yeah, but I was...
1: Do you want to go to Clacton or not?
0: Yeah.
1: All right, then.
0: I've been thinking...
1: What?
0: If Sid's friend can't swim, why doesn't he wait till it's dark before he jumps overboard?
1: Why?
0: Well, then nobody will be able to see that he can't swim.
1: Go on.
0: That's it.
1: That's what?
0: That's what I've been thinking about.
1: What difference does it make when he jumps overboard? It's not going to stop him drowning, is it?
0: Oh, no.
1: Oh, what are you talking about then?
0: Well, he said he doesn't want anybody to see him.
1: But if he were drowning, he'd be grateful for people to see him.
0: Ah, but he didn't mention that, did he?
1: He doesn't care if people can see that he can't swim. He just wants to go ashore without anybody seeing him.
0: That's what I said. Why doesn't he jump over at night time?
1: Because he can't swim.
0: Exactly. Now, if he's going to drown anyway, he might as well do it at night time so that the people he doesn't want to see him won't see him and will wonder what's happened to him. Well, at least it'd be a sort of moral victory, wouldn't it? I mean, they'll be at Dover waiting for him for years, and all the time he'll be under the water safely drowned. That way the laugh would be on them, won't it? I'm sorry I spoke, I'm sure.
4: And so am I, mate. I've been sitting here boggling. I haven't the slightest idea what you're talking about. How does your mind work? This fascinates me. When you get an idea, what happens to it?
0: Well,
4: I hadn't finished, had I? Look, you get an idea. Now, what happens to it while it is en route to your mouth? It goes to a sort of threshing machine, doesn't it? It gets chewed up into little pieces and gets thrown out willy-nilly.
0: Well, we've all got our own methods, haven't we?
4: That's the most unsatisfactory explanation I've ever heard about anything.
5: Attention all passengers. The ship will be docking at Dover in 20 minutes. Would all vehicle owners please stand by their vehicles with their landing tickets. Thank you.
1: William, you heard what the man said. Go and stand by the scooter.
6: Of course, if this bloke had a couple of mates to help him, he wouldn't have to dive overboard.
4: Are you still with us?
6: No, I was just saying, if he had a couple of friends to help him, he'd be able to put one over on these rival business interests I was telling you about.
4: How?
6: Well, if these friends was to take the parcels into the country for him...
4: Ah, I've got you. His rivals wouldn't think anybody else would have them, and when they found out he hadn't got them either, they'd think he hadn't brought anything back with him.
6: That's it.
4: What a good idea.
6: Yeah. If only he had a couple of friends.
4: Well, if there's anything me and Bill can do to help...
6: Oh, no. I don't like to ask. After all, he's my friend. You've never even met him. I couldn't ask you to risk your necks just to help someone you don't know put one over on his foreign business rivals.
4: Foreign? Did you say foreign?
6: Yes.
4: Then, by heavens, that settles it. I insist on helping him. For too long have these Johnny foreigners been twisting the lion's tail. I would consider it a privilege to help your friend strike a blow for the country that gave us our birthright, our freedom, our parliamentary democracy, and our two-channel television sets. Rule Britannia and eyes down for a full house.
7: Excusez-moi, the announcement over the loudspeaker just now. What did he say, please?
4: How dare you speak to me?
7: Come on.
4: Get off this British boat. I know what you're here for. You're trying to steal our business secrets.
7: One more remark like that, Monsieur, and I shall throw you over the side.
0: Why, Tub, that's the third one who said that to you.
4: Thank you. Leave him to me, William. Now listen to me, Johnny Foreigner. We are within British territorial waters, so have a care, mon ami. If you try your foreign tricks here, I shall be compelled to fetch you a good old British punch up the bracket.
7: What is this?
4: Le bracket, the bon punch up.
0: Punch up, le bracket.
4: Watch it, that's all.
7: Oh, these English, they are mad.
4: Go on, hop it, your wine-soaked onion cellar. Well, Sidney, that little encounter has decided me once and for all. I shall be honoured to assist your friend. What do we have to do?
6: That's my boy. Now, I want you to tie these parcels round your waist.
4: How come that you got them?
6: Eh? Oh, all my friend given to me for safekeeping. His waist isn't big enough.
4: Oh, I see.
6: Yeah, well, you take four, and Bill can have four.
0: No, I can't take any. My waist is full up. I've got my own stuff to look after.
4: I thought I told you to burn those books.
0: Well, yes, but I was at the same time...
4: Do you mean to tell me that you intended to walk through the customs with a string vest full of red-hot literature?
0: Well, yes.
4: You buffoon. Don't you know the penalties for smuggling?
0: Well, yes.
4: They'll have you inside like a shot. You mustn't smuggle things past the customs. Now, come on, get those parcels.

0: my books.
1: Never mind about your books. Ought to be ashamed of yourself trying to bring stuff like that onto British soil. It's disgusting. Throw them away. No, not that one. I haven't finished it. We've got 10 minutes. I'll knock it off and leave it on the seat.
2: You done those parcels yet?
1: Yes, just tuck my shirt in. There you are. Can you notice anything?
2: No. You're a bit fatter, that's all, but nobody's going to notice that. Now then, don't forget, if you're asked if you've got anything to declare, say no.
1: What, even to the customs men?
2: Yeah, well, it's safer that way, because they're very clever, these people. They might even disguise themselves as customs officers.
1: Gad, they think of everything.
2: Yeah. And if by any chance you're caught with this stuff, whatever you do, don't let on about me.
1: Why not?
2: Because it'll lead him to my mate, and we can't have that.
0: We're taking a big risk, aren't we? We might finish up in jail.
1: Isn't that typical? The safety of your own skin means more to you than your country's economical survival. Bourgeois, that's what you are. You're a dead bourgeois. You've no sense of duty. We've been entrusted with a mission. We're virtually in the Secret Service. We've been given an opportunity to serve our country. Please don't let people say that we flinched in their hour of need.
2: And remember, if you're caught, MI5 can't help you.
1: Roger.
2: All you'll have, mate, is the silent approval of a few men in Whitehall.
1: I understand. It's the four feathers all over again.
0: I still think it's a fiddle.
1: Why don't you mind your own business?
2: We're all set then?
1: Yes, you can depend on us, Sid.
2: You'll hand the stuff over to me as soon as we got it through.
1: Certainly, then you can return it to your friend.
2: Yes. Well, that's a weight off my mind.
1: Yes. Your nose has gone back to normal.
2: Yes, I feel marvellous now. Not a care in the world.
1: Right. Well, we'll be docking in 5 minutes. The success of this mission depends on the way we conduct ourselves and our presence of mind under interrogation. There must be no slip-ups. Is everything understood?
0: Yeah.
1: Our plan of campaign is quite clear.
0: Yeah.
1: Good. Are there any last-minute questions?
0: Yes.
1: What?
0: You think I ought to wear a beret at Clacton or not?
1: You great oaf. Here we are in a situation fraught with danger. Armed foreign emissaries waiting for us on the quayside, not 30 yards away, to wrest from us the products of years of British ingenuity. And all you ask is whether you should wear a beret at Clacton. Well, you can't. I'm wearing it. I've got a better shaped head than you have. It's round.
3: Attention, please. Will Mr. Anthony Ancock please stand by his scooter?
1: This is it. Over the top.
4: Once more into the breach, dear friends. Once more.
1: Laurence Olivier, the Odeon, Leicester Square.

0: Well, so far so good. The customs shed and nobody's stopped us yet. Can you see any suspicious-looking people, Bill?
1: No, only us.
0: Take no chances. Our every move is probably being watched. What's our next move, Sid?
2: Well, I think I'd better go through the customs first, me being the link between us and my friend. And besides, even the strongest men sometimes crack under torture, and I haven't got your courage.
0: That's true, that's true. It's a good point, Sid. Even the strongest of us? You go first and get out.
1: I'll go with him. I haven't got your courage either.
0: You stay where you are. Go on, Sid.
3: Good afternoon, sir.
2: Good afternoon.
3: Have you had a good holiday, sir?
2: Oh, yes, thank you.
3: Have you read this notice?
2: Read it. I'm the one they wrote it for.
3: Yeah, very good. Yeah. Have you anything to declare?
2: Let's see now. I got 20 cigarettes, a bottle of scent, a bar of soap worth 9 guineas an ounce. Yes, I got a pair of castanets for my granny, and I got a round glass thing here with a Leaning Tower of Pisa in it that snows when you turn it upside down.
3: And I don't think the economy of the country will suffer if we allow that in, eh, sir? Yes, right, you are. It's all right, sir. Have a nice journey out to London.
2: Ciao.
3: Next, please.
1: That's us, Tub.
0: Now, don't worry, William. Just remain calm. Don't let him get you flustered. Just stay completely at ease. Be natural. Watch me.
3: Good afternoon, sir.
0: Oh, yes. Yes, it is my unit. Yes, it's my... By Jove, it's quite warm. I should say... It's Darwin. Oh, my... Yes, yes, quite. Indeed. My goodness me, it's quite... Well, I had to wear a...
3: Your nose is throbbing, sir. Is anything wrong?
0: Wrong? No, no. Why should there be? I don't know. I can't understand it. It's never done that before. It must be the weather. If you'll just whack the old chalk mark on, I won't take up any more of your time. I'm sure you've got a lot of people to see to. You don't want to waste your time with the
3: Don't worry, sir. I've got

0: plenty of time. Have you read this notice?
1: No, who's it by? Oh, I see! It's one of yours. It's going off the sounds of cocaine and Yes, it's very well done. And now, if you'll just put the old Mark Zorro on the bags, we'll be...
0: Have you anything to declare?
1: How dare you? What a suggestion. What are you suggesting? Do I look like a smuggler? I shall take this up with my MP. This is a free country.
0: Well, then, if you've nothing to declare, you won't mind us searching you.
1: No, I tell a lie. I've just remembered. It's a scream. Just crossed my mind. I have got something. I forgot all about them. Yes. Oh, dear. Yes. There's no need to search me. Here we are. A bar of French nougat, 3 champagne corks, a tube of coloured sand from the beach at Le Touquet, 10 postcards I haven't posted, and a round glass thing with the Eiffel Tower in it that snows when you turn it upside down.
0: Is that all?
1: Yes. Nothing more. Just the dirty clothes and a bag of dripping sandwiches. Mind you, I had those when I left. Can't charge any duty on those. They're British. Do you want one?
0: No, thank you.
1: Go on. I'll have them with you, a cup of tea in your break.
0: No, thank you.
1: Well, I won't detain you any longer. You'll be most helpful. Have you got your chalk handy, boy?
0: Well, I haven't quite finished yet, sir. I'll just see to your colleague first. Good afternoon, sir.
2: Good afternoon.
0: Have you read this notice?
2: Yes.
0: Have you anything to declare?
2: Yeah. I've got a postcard with a girl on, and when you open it, her bikini falls off. I've got a little plastic viewer which you hold up to the light and turn the wheel and you've got women of all nations on it. I've got a pint drinking mug with girls on the side and when you pour in the beer, their clothes disappear. And I've got a round glass thing with a nude in it that snows when you turn it upside down.
1: Isn't it marvellous? He bought exactly the same stuff at Southend last year.
0: I see. May I see your passport, sir?
1: Why? What do you want to see his passport for?
0: I wasn't talking to you, sir. Your passport, please.
2: Well, you don't want to take any notice of it. It's wrong. I'm Pierre Lavelle. I'm the son of a French aristocrat.
1: No. Not now. That's for Clacton.
0: Go on, sir. This is very interesting.
2: I'm the son of a French aristocrat, and my family own vineyards in the south of France. And he's Anatole de Lac, and we're on our way to Clacton.
1: The man's not interested in any of that.
0: Oh, but I am, very. On your passport, it says you are William Kerr, and this gentleman is Anthony Hancock.
2: Yeah, well, you shouldn't have seen those. We're not what we appear to be, and I can't let on about anything else because he's told me to keep quiet.
0: Oh, did he? Well, would you mind both stepping into the searching cubicle?
1: Another fine mess you got us into. Well, I hope you're satisfied.
2: Wasn't my fault. I told you on the boat I thought Sid was on the fiddle.
1: You don't expect me to take any notice of you, do you?
2: But I was right.
1: £500 fine and 7 days. All your fault. Sid and his secret British business discoveries. 300 Swiss watches and half a gallon of posh scent. Felt a right mug standing there stripped off with parcels hanging round my waist. Shouting out, don't open them, foreigners may be watching. He got clean away, of course, but then he always does. Come on, get up the ladder, I'm having the bottom bunk.
2: I wonder where Sid is.
1: How do I know where he is? Enjoying himself somewhere at our expense, no doubt.
3: Bonjour, Cherry.
4: Hello.
3: Je suis un stranger in Clacton. Voulez-vous like to hop on the back of this scooter and live it up a bit?
4: You French, then?
3: Oh, yes. Je suis the son of a French aristocrat, you know. Hold tight, Cherry.
4: Cheeky.
3: Here we go, then.

0: That was Hancock's Half Hour, starring Tony Hancock with Sidney James, Bill Kerr, Kenneth Williams, Noel Dryden, and Patricia Hayes. Theme and incidental music composed and conducted by Wally Stott. Alan Simpson and Ray Gorton wrote the script. The program, which was recorded, was produced by Tom Ronald.
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2: This is the BBC.
3: Away with dull care.
2: All right, Wall, let's come.
4: Huh? Don't you know it's dangerous to do a pas de deux in a confined space?
2: Pas de deux? What's it mean? What's it mean?
3: You're ignorant, Jim.
2: Nonsense. Lies, lies, I tell you. Listen to this. Two and two are four. C-A-T, cat. C-O-G,
3: D-O-G spells what, Jim?
2: Correct. D-O-G spells what, Jim? A funny thing happened to me on my way to the theatre today. A man in lilac pajamas said, could you direct me to a flower bed?
5: Say that.
2: Yes? Don't stand to me. I've got money.
5: That message just arrived by plume message over here.
2: It's a hand-typed letter. Let me see. The governors of the BBC cordially invite you to throw yourself off London Bridge. Dress optional.
3: This is a great honor for you, Mr. Siegel.
2: What? They must think of a Charlie.
6: Charlie!
2: Hello? Oh. Just a slip the tongue, you. Your turn, Wall. Give us all words now.
3: Gentlemen, there's a jolly handwritten show on the other side of this music.
4: It was the year 1832, and Paris was under the iron heel of French domination. It was the lucky, most lucky. Along the boulevards, women was dressed in acme of stupidity.
7: Come on, Mary Griffiths, it's a beautiful day.
4: Yes.
7: Look, the sun is shining through the holes in your underwear.
4: Get out of that bath and do an impression for me of food.
8: Pardon, monsieur. The patron of this café wishes to inform you that taking a bath and double beds are forbidden in here.
4: But they're both over 14 and house-dressed.
8: I'm sorry, but you see...
4: Do you realize who we are?
8: No.
4: You see those pallid, clenched knees arising from that bathwater?
8: Oui, monsieur.
4: They belong to the submerged, fear-ridden body of Count Jim Bubbles. Moriarty. Owner of the world's greatest collection of 14th century Italian explosions. There's one now. A genuine Richard III.
8: But, monsieur, you've been living here for a month without buying a drink.
2: Mr. Landlord, monsieur, I'll buy these two Williams a drink. Garçon, three tins of wine.
4: Thank you, sir, thank you. By your bearing, your dress, and your manner, I presume you are an uncultured oaf.
2: Thank you. May I sit down?
9: I thought you were.
4: Apart from Harry Seacombe, who are you?
2: Well, I'm Lord and Lady Debrett, me, Ned Seagull, and both my legs are licensed for walking.
4: They won't last, I tell you. No. What are you doing in there?
2: Well, apart from that, I'm over here on a sort of busman's holiday.
4: Doing what?
2: Driving buses. I do it to eke out my £50 allowance.
10: £50? He got money. He got money.
4: You must pardon the steam, Count. He's in strict training.
2: Oh, what?
4: His death.
2: Yeah, he looks in perfect condition for it. He must win.
4: Yes.
2: Well, I think I'll go and blow over £50 on the table.
10: £50 again.
2: Isn't he ill?
4: I fear he's got the dreaded pauper's crust. There is only one known cure, £50 placed inside the victim's wallet.
2: Has he got that much?
4: No, but just by chance he has an empty wallet.
10: £50!
4: We must hurry and find that money. His overacting is becoming increasingly apparent to us all.
2: I say, what my £50 be of any use?
5: Well, we can but try, Nate. We can but try. Let me have it.
2: He's a penny short.
4: Lord de Brett, you have the steam count's undying thanks.
5: We shall go directly to the Mona Lisa and sign an IOU on the bottom for you.
2: Well, whilst I'm waiting here, I'll just play this extended play conk of Mac Gelder.
6: Oh boy, my conk is still getting the breaks.

0: 2, the Louvre, the well-known double entendre and comic resort.
1: Ah, yes. There's the Mona Lisa. And look, Wall. What honest men those two were.
2: Yes.
1: There, you see the corner. You see that the paint's still wet.
0: Mm-hmm. I owe you £50, signed Leonardo da Vinci.
1: Yes. So that's what the name was, Leonardo da Vinci.
0: Yes.
1: Well, I'll just slip the painting into my inside pocket. There. Oh, hello. Let me stop messing around and we'll get on with the show.
3: Come on, parlez-vous.
1: Bien, merci, et vous?
3: Oh, that's the end of that.
1: Here, listen. The art connoisseur wore a suit of shredded brown paper scaffolding on his legs and a body that hadn't been lived in for some time.
3: Well, I'm dressed for the part. I'm going to conquer Mount Schloeder.
1: It's been climbed before, you know.
3: Ah, but has anybody eaten it before?
1: I've never seen it on the menu.
3: Ah, then the way is clear for my attempt. Hold this plate.
1: He opened a parcel and took out a slice of earth labeled Mount Snowden.
4: Yes, come in, come in. Here, Eccles, put that down now. I told you not to eat Mount Snowden until you was fit, didn't I? Follow this condition, Father. Darling, for the next month, you train's only on eating eels.
1: Are you his trainer?
4: Yeah, I am, mate, yeah. I've been nourishing him since he was 2, you know. Since then, I've been training him for the biggie. The thing, mate, the moment he's a man in Hollywood, will be a screaming boy, man.
1: Oh, I say, you need a stand-in.
4: Got any money?
1: I'm expecting £50.
4: £50? How much is that in? I mean, which side of Arthur Crown is it on?
1: Side.
4: You're on, mate. You're at your standing.
0: The luxurious and naughty hotel just crossed in Venice.
5: This is the Bonneville à Bon Mott. Mariotti, pass me another strand of fumed spaghetti. Ah, delicious, delicious. Oh, pandendo di plel. How much money have we got spent, Mariotti?
1: £10.
5: That means we can afford to stay on at this hotel for the next 6 moments. The carton stack, the knotty sheets hanging out of the window?
1: Yes, I...
5: Coward. Come in, will you?
6: Don't move, boys. I'm from the French Sewer Police. You are in the presence of a great man. I am Mr. Max Kongskjeldre, the world's greatest Dutch detective.
1: The world's worst actor.
5: Please, Ned, please, back to your own bed. Now tell me.
1: Yeah.
5: Where has your conch forsaken its place in safety behind your harmonica?
6: The Mona Lisa has been stolen, boy. Stolen from the, how do you pronounce this?
5: Louvre. L-O-U-V-R-E, pronounced Louvre. Louvre. Louvre. Louvre. Louvre. Louvre. Yeah, you have a choice of 20.
6: By a short, fat man.
7: Nettie, with the Mona Lisa.
6: By golly, I'll swear I get it back. Until then, my conch will never rest. Farewell, boys. Farewell.
0: Now, if visitors will bend down, they will see quite clearly a meeting with a piano accompaniment.
8: Now I am
2: again?
7: Gentlemen, the chairman has just died. We will send a fresh husband to the widow as soon as the weather permits. Now, as he was saying, he Min, hold this chicken. Be careful, Chief.
2: I died, dear.
7: What?
2: I know. I don't know why you have to carry a chicken around, Henry.
7: Well, it's the fog, Min. I always carry one when there's a fog.
2: What fog?
7: Sick, our chickens can't see where they're going in a fog. Unless it's a fog chicken, and there's no such thing as a fog.
2: What are you talking about? There was no fog today.
7: Well, this isn't a fog chicken.
2: What?
1: I've got a cricket ball to catch.
7: Gentlemen, to prevent mountain eating in England, we are raising the license fee to £50 sterling.
6: Oh, mate! You ruined my mountain eating chances!
1: Unfair to mountain eating standing! Money for a mountain eating license. No signs of Leonardo da Vinci's £50 back. I have been forced to live in a 15 shilling a week suit. I am the jacket and Eccles in the trousers.
6: Open a window!
3: Now ask not mine, you diary. What's it say if? You stay the second. What will I do? Ah. Today is Saturday. Oh, no. Hold it. Hold it. Hold it. Hold it. Today? Oh, that's it. Today I heard a knock on the door. Is this a record?
2: Is you the man who was just opened that door?
1: Yes, I am, lad.
2: Oh, what memory you got.
1: Oh, yes. I remember things, you know. Magna Carta, 1215.
2: You've had a good laugh, haven't you, sir?
1: Yes, now, who are all these cocky Herberts with string bags?
2: You look good in that, sir. They are men of the 3rd century wolf cubs in Muffy. Men? Putting these together all the way down. Again. Getting men steady there. I said, Jules, why don't you use your handkerchief? From the right number.
1: Here, hold on. Those 3 end cups are girls.
2: Don't give us a wine messer. It's cheaper than television, isn't it? You're a man of the world, you understand?
1: I do now.
2: We're collecting for the East Finchley Poor Mother's Christmas Pudding Club Jumbo Sale Fate.
1: You're ready.
3: I just found that number. There's nobody in.
1: What number?
3: Magna Carta 1215.
2: Oh, look, it's
3: Kelly O'Decker. Hello, Kelly O'Decker. Hello, Buckle. Hello. Hello, silly old butter. I got even with him.
2: Yeah. Why ain't you got no clothes on?
3: Oh, I've just been making a phone call.
2: You don't have to undress for that.
3: We learn something new every day.
1: Elegance.
2: I'll get a bottle of brandy.
8: I wonder where he keeps that stuff.

other songs to sing, another fall, another spring, but there will never be another you. There will be other lips that I may kiss, but they won't thrill me like yours used to do. Yes, how can I dream a million dreams? They'll never come true, 'cause there will never ever be another you.

0: Hello, Mother's housewife. Good news. Did you know that Ray Addington is now on sale in the shops? At £3 and £4, he's really wonderful value. 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And remember, Ray Addington lasts the whole drink through. 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Oh.
1: Mr. Sellers hastens to add that he's only doing an impression. And now, the Mountain Eaters, part two. Mr. Sellers!
2: Oh, sorry, I'm late, Wolf.
3: That's all right, mate.
2: I couldn't get the cork out. Here. Where were we up to there, Waldo?
1: Now, we have discovered that eating mountains in India requires no license.
4: Yeah, I've never had him so bad, you know. Ellinger, bring me ointment. My boots are squeaking. Military saxophone and civilian drum, will you?
2: Hey! Hey, you! What a
4: company! I've got 2 shots in it and it's hell in there.
2: Stop that
4: Again, you aren't by any chance a millionaire, are you?
5: 1, 2, 3, coupons. Nope.
4: Really, put a shot in the dark.
2: Well, open it. We're trying to eat a mountain, and we must have silence for it. S-I-L-E-N-C-E, pronounced.
4: Beautifully pronounced. A dear little Welsh stitch of no fixed causes. You don't think that I play that military saxophone without reason, do you? Oh, good name, no. It's the only way of keeping boils away.
2: Rubbish.
4: What? Have you ever seen a saxophone with boils?
2: No.
4: Well, let's hear no more of it then, please.
2: If I give you this, will you stop?
4: That is hot, hot. Hand me old XWD glasses. Wait a minute. I owe you £50, Leonard the Vicky. Binky. End of part two.

0: get some today.
1: It is a month later.
2: We've done it, Eccles. We've done it. We've eaten Mount Everest. All we're going to do now is to wait for the Hollywood offers to roll in.
3: Yeah. All they're going to do is wait for the Hollywood offers to roll in. Yeah. Roll in. I am...
4: It's taken a long time, hasn't it?
2: Nonsense. It just seems a long time because that's what they're taking.
5: Hello. Hello, Neddy.
2: Oh. It's two men called Leonardo da Vinci.
5: Thank you, three men called Seagull.
2: You got my £50, eh?
5: No, Neddy. Now, you are a naughty boy. Did you know that the £50 you lent us was very ill?
2: Ill?
5: Yes. But don't reproach yourself, Ned. Nevertheless, it was. So, as an act of charity, we took your £50 to Italy for a holiday.
2: Is it better?
5: Oh, so much better, Neddy. Wonderfully bronzed, wears shorts, and can whistle the maiden's prayer.
6: No, Neddy. You still have a nice IOU on the Mona Lisa?
2: you laugh at this. Honestly, but you see, I didn't think you were coming back.
5: You mean you doubted our obvious insincerity? Who's got it?
2: Major Dennis Bloodnock, the well-known exploder.
5: Come, Moriarty, next stop, Bloodnock.
7: Who are you? What are you doing?
6: Neddy wants his silly old Mona Lisa back, Dennis.
7: Oh, it's sold. You don't think old Dennis didn't know the value of that painting, do you? Look at this little crisp wad here. £3.10.
6: Sure, fool. That painting was worth £500,000.
7: Yes.
6: Who bought it?
7: The Finchley Wolfcamp.
5: Just there, Moriarty. That spotty cub's got it.
8: Brilliant! One more free self painting!
5: This is going to be just too easy, Moriarty. Start the bidding.
6: A little boy. 2 shillings for that silly old painting.
8: 2 shillings? Ha ha ha! Boy! More now, you know. We have a fixed price on it.
5: Oh, dear. How much is it then, Sonny?
8: 500,000 pounds.
7: These wolf cubs are getting smarter every day. Come.
2: I say, I did enjoy that. Well, must be off home to the little woman. Good night, all. Good night.

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3: Will you have a polo, dear Liza, will you have a polo, dear Liza, polo?
4: How very kind of you, dear Henry, I most certainly will. 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
3: But you take the old tube.
4: Because they happen to be my tube of polo, dear Henry. Have one. Mm.
5: Sir, nothing tastes nicer than Cadbury's Dairy Milk. Oh. Lovely, isn't it? Mm. And as anyone can see, every bar is chunky.
6: Magic.
7: Yeah.
5: That's because there's a glass and a half of full cream milk in every half pound. That's why, sir, nothing tastes nicer.

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1: I'm crunching my polo, dear Liza, dear Liza. I'm crunching my polo, dear Liza, crunching.
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1: I can't. I've already crunched them all.
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4: I say, just look at that filly. It's one of the finest French racehorses I've ever seen.
5: That was an excerpt from Gigi. Another in our series, a film worth remembering, which is more than can be said for the next half hour.
6: However, for the more tolerant listener, here is a sort of radio show which is beyond our ken. Among those taking part are Lydia Dustbin, Screaming Lord Fennelly and the Savages, Lady Trafalgar.
7: She's a square.
6: And, of course, Mr. Kenneth Hall, Britain's answer to Yul Brynner. Ladies and gentlemen, Kenneth Hall.
8: 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With each show listened to, we issue 6 stamps, and valuable gifts are offered by the BBC. For 10,000 stamps, you get a recording of seagulls. For 20,000 stamps, you get one of Richard Dimbleby's waistcoats. And for 40,000 stamps, you get Richard Dimbleby. Well, as usual, a lot's happened since we last met. On Monday, I was dealing with correspondence when the telephone rang. Hello, Kenneth Horn speaking.
9: Oh, hello, Horn. Mrs. Humphrey Borum Stiff here. Look, I just want to let you know that Mrs. Borum Stiff and I are at home at 6:45 this evening.
8: Yes, and so am I. On Wednesday, I stayed in and read a couple of good books. One was a true adventure story called I Came Back from the Orinoco by Colonel Mungo Marshbanks, and its sequel, Why, by Mrs. Mungo Marshbanks. However, it's time now for our new Hornorama feature.
6: Topics of our time, in which we take a closer look at people and events in the news.
8: 1964 marks the 400th anniversary of the birth of William Shakespeare, and we've invited one of the greatest Shakespearean actors to read the very familiar and famous soliloquy from Hamlet.
10: To be or not to be, that is a question. Whether it is nobler in the mind to suffer the slings and arrows of outrageous fortune, or to take arms against a sea of troubles, and by opposing in them, to die, to sleep, no more, and by a sleep to say we end the heartache and the thousand natural shocks that flesh is heir to. Tis a consummation devoutly to be wished. To die, to sleep, perchance to dream.
8: Yes, thank you very much indeed.
10: Ah, there's the rub. Yes.
8: Yes, well, I think we've heard enough, really. Thank you very much, Peter O'Birkinshaw. And just before you go, now tell us what you consider the greatest quality of Shakespeare's prose. Yeah.
10: The way it sort of flows.
8: Now then, hand in hand with beauty competitions go those rippling muscle men who compete for the title of Mr. Universe. We're delighted to have with us our representative, Mr. Great Britain.
11: Good evening, sir. I'm delighted to be here.
8: Thank you very much. Thank you for coming along.
11: Thank you for asking me.
8: Yeah, now tell us something. Tell us something, will you, about the contest?
11: Well, sir, it's for the Body Beautiful, of course. Yes, the Body Beautiful. Yes. And among the prizes to be won, the champion is entitled to take out the winner of the most beautiful girl contest for a whole year.
4: Oh, yeah.
11: Yeah, dancing and drinking and living it up. Oh, oh, oh, I can tell you.
4: I'm sure, sir. I hope you don't mind me saying this, sir, but what? Looking at you, I'd hardly say that you were a likely contender. Well, now, why are you entered in this contest?
11: I'm defending my title. I'm last year's winner.
8: The traffic chaos in London continues, and the only suggestion offered by public figures is further penalising the already harassed motorist. But let us here pay tribute to those ever-helpful, courteous friends of the motorist, the traffic wardens.
4: Oh, dear. The warden standing by my car. I do hope I... Oh, good gracious, it's you. Hello, Rodney.
7: Hello, Charles. Don't worry, you've still got a few minutes left on the meter.
4: Who fancy you being a traffic warden, Rodders? Yeah. How do you like it?
7: Well, you know, spying on people, reporting them, getting them into trouble. It's all such fun. So what do you think of me in uniform?
4: Who's absolutely dolly.
7: Dolly?
4: Then blue and yellow's always been very you.
7: Very me, yes. Thank you. Mind you, I get a lot of rude remarks. Oh, they're wicked, some of those beastly motorists.
4: Sure. Well, let's face it, Roddickins, your lot aren't very popular.
7: No.
4: I'm sure you're different.
7: Of course I'm different.
4: No. I mean, underneath that uniform, there's a human being with human understanding and fellow feeling.
7: Oh, Charles.
4: Well, Roddickins, I better be off now. Mm-hmm. Wish you luck.
7: Thank you, Charles.
12: Oh, Charles! Just a minute.
4: Yes, Rodney?
12: The meter's just gone to excess.
4: Oh, you wouldn't.
12: Yes, I would. There's a 10-shilling fine, ducky.
4: Oh! Oh,
12: yes, I'm happy to
8: Which brings us to our panel of experts who are waiting to discuss this week's searching question. Top of the table, the inimitable Hanky Flower.
13: Yes, well, you see, I got on this tram this morning, you'll see. No, I got on this tram, and there's this woman, you'll see. No, she's got this box of watercress, you'll see. It's a funny woman, I thought. No, this funny woman, you'll see. What did you call me when I came on?
8: The inimitable Hanky Flower.
13: Inimitable? That's a fine thing to say. Everyone imitates me. Well, you should hear that chap Frankie Howard. He does it all the time, you see.
8: Thank you very much. Now, next, our pop singer, who hasn't actually recorded this hit song, but definitely must have inspired I Who Have Nothing. Here he is, Ricky Livid.
14: Hello, Nat. Happy to report good sales for my latest disc, If I Had a Screwdriver.
8: Well, is that the A side or the B side?
14: Well, according to my record company, they said both sides was B.
8: And once again, we're delighted to meet our charming socialite, London's answer to Liverpool with the Kensington sound, Charlotte Bellingham.
15: Hello, Dishy. How divine to be here again. I say, guess what I've been doing this week?
8: Dare we?
15: Silly Billy. No. I've been out among the road sweepers getting their point of view for an article I'm writing for Tittle Tattle magazine.
8: Well, we're looking forward to reading it. What's it called?
15: The Men I Swept With.
8: And finally, our old friend, Arthur Fallow.
16: Well, I was strolling round the farm the other evening in my oilskin, sou'wester and kinky gumboots. When suddenly I heard a girl scream, "Help! Help! Help!"
8: And what did you do?
16: Well, I let go of her pretty sharp.
8: Well, ladies and gentlemen, that's our panel of experts. And this week's searching question is... Should there be a better understanding of teenagers? Now, Hanky Flower.
13: Yes, well, no, you see, the trouble is all the elegance, the charm of yesteryear is gone, you see. I mean, in the old days, a boy used to take a girl out in Hansom Cab, you'll see. Hansom Cab. Candlelight dinners, flowers and all that. But, I mean, what is it now? No, what is it now, you'll see? On the back of the motorbike, a turn up the Great North Road, into the transport cafe for sausage and chips. Yes, big discussion about putting the world right. They have an argument, she throws the plateful at him, and he spends the rest of his life with a chip on his shoulder.
8: All right, now, Ricky Livid, now, what's your opinion?
14: They're a good lot. I mean, the kids of the day. I mean, they've got a lot of good sense and good taste and that. I mean, they buy my records and that. And speaking as a teenager myself, I may say that adults of today want a bit of understanding. I mean, they condemn us for doing the same things what they done. I mean, we got the Beatles. They used to mob at Rudolph Valentino. I mean, they laugh at the words of our song, but what about I lift up my finger and I say tweet, tweet, shush, shush, now, now, come, come. Okay? I'll tell you something else, too. They say we watch too much television and that they never had it. Well, I mean, I come from a family of 14. And all I got to say is I reckon it's a good job we have got the... Wow.
8: Wow, yes. Now, Charlotte Bellingham.
15: Well, Mummy always says the only thing wrong with the younger generation is that she no longer belongs to it. See, that's what Mummy always says. But of course, you know, Mummy's awfully witty and with it for a grown-up. I mean, I remember once a lot of my chums had come round for a party and we were all on the bitter lemon. It's pretty wild. And, you know, Mummy came in and said, "We're launching Charlotte into society," and broke a bottle of champagne over my head. Oh, the absolutely fab. Everyone just curled up.
8: Yes, including you, no doubt. All right. Now, what do you think about all this Arthur Fallowfield?
16: Well, Daddy always says the answer lies in the... No, I mean, the trouble with these youngsters today, they don't really know how to live. Down in the country, we don't waste all our time sitting in coffee bars talking about sex. We just get on with it. Sleeping, plowing, and sowing. I mean, you get one of these leather-clad nits down on a farm, shove a pitchfork in his hand, and he wouldn't know what to do with it. Well, I jolly soon...
8: Yes, thank you. Thank you. Well, that's all from our panel for this week. And right now, some friends of ours who Mummy always enjoys the Fraser Hayes Falls.

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2: You mean 007?
1: He's aged a bit.
0: Ladies and gentlemen, we present From Frinton with Love, or Bond and Brunettes.
3: My name is Bond, Kenneth Bond.
0: Our story starts in Frinton, at the headquarters of an evil international organization known as Spectre.
4: Quiet!
2: Number three.
5: Yes, number one.
2: Where's number five?
5: I don't know. Ask number seven.
2: Number seven, where's number five?
6: I'm number 20.
2: You? You, are you number five?
7: No, 32.
2: For the last time, five.
8: Bingo! Oh.
2: Very funny, Colonel Klimp. Now, cut out the jokes and let's get on with the plot. You have chosen a girl for the job?
7: Yes, number one. She will pretend to be in love with Bond, help him to steal the electronic decoding machine, thinking that she is working for the Smash organization. Then we, our Spectre, will move in and steal it from Smash and then sell it back to Smash.
2: Good. Any questions?
9: Yes. Why don't we just steal it for ourselves in the first place?
7: You stupid fool.
9: Oh, thank you.
7: If we do that, there will be no book, no film, no royalties, nothing.
2: You should know better, number 20. What's your name?
9: Fleming, sir.
2: Now, Colonel Klimp, are you sure the girl is all right? From what we know of Bond, he's an attractive girl. She won't really fall in love with him.
7: I can assure you, sir, she's only interested in his electronic decoder.
2: Good. Everything is set, then. All we need to do is to wait for Mr. Bond to fall in our little trap.
10: Miss Q, is Bond there?
11: Oh!
10: Good. Send him in.
3: You sent for me, Mr. M?
10: Yes, put that girl down and come and sit here. Now, Bond, it's about this letter we just received. It appears you've got a fan.
3: Yes, sir. You don't think it's a trifle effeminate, do you?
10: Put that fan down and listen to me. A girl has just written us a letter saying that she's fallen in love with you.
3: Well, it's not surprising. They all do.
10: But this one has offered something fantastic.
3: Not surprising. They all do.
10: Maybe, but this one happens to have a self-calibrating, interlocking key, perforated disc, electronic recorder.
7: Does she?
10: Bond, do you realize what this means? A Commonwealth Garden secret code can be broken down in less than 10 seconds.
3: Good. It's about time we did something about the common code.
10: Bond, you are to go to Istanbul, relax for a few days by the Bosphorus, and wait till you're contacted.
3: It really is important for us in the Secret Service to get this machine.
10: Vital.
3: All right, you know what's Bosphorus.
10: Book in at the Hotel Parakeet. The girl will contact you in her own time. Her name is Tanya Romanova. Here's a picture of her knitting socks.
3: What a lovely pair.
10: To Istanbul, then. Good luck, Bond.
3: Thank you. Next morning, I set out for Istanbul.

0: Whirlpool of intrigue and mystery where sinister faces lurked in the swirling mists. But that's enough about Euston Station. When I arrived in Istanbul, I summoned a taxi.
1: Where to, sir?
0: Hotel Parakeet.
1: Right one.
0: Wait! Who are those men huddled together over there? They're throwing huge stones at us.
1: I've heard of hailing a cab, but this is ridiculous.
0: The hotel and quickly. From what had just happened, two things were obvious. One, someone knew about my arrival in Istanbul. And two, Eric was determined to do that terrible hailing a cab joke. I checked in at the hotel and went up to my suite and poured myself a long drink.

0: I ran into the bathroom. There was no one there, and then I opened the door of my bedroom.
1: Hello, Mr. Bond.
0: There was a girl in my bed.
1: I've been waiting for you.
0: She said, I thought, this situation is full of Eastern promise.
1: I am Tanya Romanova.
0: How solemn you look. Smile, Tanya, smile. That's better. Now, what can I do for you that won't get us taken off the air?
1: At last we meet, Mr. Bond. I have been in love with a photograph of you for years. You really are quite different from your photo.
0: Oh, which one was it?
1: Lying on your tummy on a rug in front of the fire.
0: Yes. Yes, well, I have changed a bit since then. Now, Tanya, the electric decoder.
1: Oh, that can wait until tomorrow. Come over here and kiss me.
0: I moved towards the bed, but suddenly I heard a noise. I whipped out my Beretta. All right, come on out from under the bed, whoever you are.
1: Shmenkov, it's you.
2: Mr. Hyde, it's me, Shmenkov.
0: What are you doing under the bed?
1: Take no notice of him, he's a little potty.
0: All right, Shmenkov, talk.
2: I've come here to warn you, Bond. As long as you remain here in this room with Tanya, you are in danger.
0: You dear old fan thing.
2: There is a man who will stop at nothing to get that decoding machine.
1: Who is it, Shmenkov?
2: His name is...
0: Peculiar name.
1: Bond, look. He's been kicked by a boot with a poison spike on it.
0: We left the hotel immediately. Tanya stayed with a friend, and I slept in the car. It circumvented any danger and also pleased the BBC enormously. Next morning, Tanya brought the decoder to the station, and we boarded the night train to Trieste. Our compartment was empty, except...

0: opposite. I looked up from my paper and found myself staring into a Luger automatic. The man spoke.
1: Excuse me, do you mind if we have the window closed?
0: No, no, not at all.
1: Thank you, Mr. Bond.
0: You know who I am?
1: We know all about you and Tanya Romanova.
2: It's not true. We are just good friends.
0: Now come, Tanya, Tanya.
1: Stay right where you are or I shoot.
0: You wouldn't dare.
1: Why not?
0: This is a non-smoker.
2: You won't get away with this. Are you from Schmersh?
1: No, East Molesey, actually.
0: And who is the other man?
1: What other man?
0: The one over there.
1: Where?
0: Ah! It's a very, very old trick, but nobody outwits Bond. Now, quick, quick, Tanya, into the corridor. It was a non-corridor train. We caught the next one, and at a prearranged stop, another British agent boarded the train and made contact with us.
3: Excuse me, have you got a light?
0: Certainly you are.
3: Thank you. The Kippah is flying, half-mast in the grapevine.
0: Two pomegranates are sitting on the wall.
3: The magician has vanished up the flue pipe.
0: Where are the water wings of my Aunt Emily?
3: In the pantry by the Gorgonzola.
0: Good. Good, you're my contact then.
3: Yes, Bond. Nicholas Philpotts of National Interpol Territories. In short, a nit.
0: This is Tanya Romanova. We were just having some tea. Would you care to join us?
3: Thank you, yes. Well, Bond, you have it?
2: I've got the equipment.
3: Yes, I can see that, dear. But what about the decoder?
0: Now, don't worry, Philpotts. We have it.
3: Thanks for the tea. All right, Bond. You'd better hand the machine over to me.
0: When we reach Trieste.
3: No, now.
0: Now, look here, Philpotts.
3: I said now,
2: he's got
3: Bond.
2: A gun.
0: Now, wait a minute, wait. You're not Philpotts.
3: Correct, Bond. I'm Krakow of Spectre. We intercepted your man, Philpotts. He's now at the bottom of a goldfish bowl.
0: Oh, of course, I should have known you weren't British when you were drinking your tea just now. You didn't crook your little finger.
3: All right, I count to three and pull the trigger.
0: Not so fast, Krakow. What you don't know is that concealed in my buttonhole flower is a poisonous spray.
3: And what you don't know is that up my left nostril is a deadly invisible ray.
0: And if I unbutton my shirt, there's a Sten gun.
3: And if I unzip my... No, perhaps not. Wait. Bond.
4: Yes?
3: I've got a hand grenade down my left sock.
0: Well, how untidy. Pull your socks up.
3: Right.
0: Well, there were many more adventures to come. I was chased by a helicopter, which swooped so low it took the top of my hair off. Motorboat chase, two more gun duels, and then eventually Tanya and I reached Venice. One morning, I crossed the road to the hotel. Realized this was Venice and went to my room. Hey, I say, what are you doing searching my room?
2: Nothing, sir. I'm the chambermaid.
0: Oh, I see. All right, then.
2: Wait a minute, Bond. I recognize this woman. It's Colonel Crimp.
0: What? Why didn't you say so before?
5: I couldn't. I'm playing both parts.
0: So, you're Colonel Crimp of Smash.
2: Yes, but I'm really working for Spectre. I want that decoder, Bond, and I mean to get it. Look at my shoe.
0: There's a poison spike in the toe.
2: Yes, even more effective than stiletto heels. Take that!
0: Missed.
2: And that!
0: Missed.
2: I keep missing. Honestly, I could kick myself.
0: Ah! Well, well, that's the end of her. Now, come, Tanya, it's all over. Let's take a ride in a gondola together. Well, Tanya, another Bond epic comes to its close. I must confess it was baffling. I often wasn't sure who was who, and so much has been going on. We've had so little chance to be alone together.
2: We are now, Bond.
0: Yes, oh, Tanya, this is the moment I've been waiting for. Come on, kiss me.
2: No, just a minute. Before I kiss you, I think there's something you ought to know.
0: Oh, what's that?
2: I'm not really Tanya Romanova.
0: What? Then who are you?
5: I'm Masterson of MI5.

0: that's all for now. Next week we shall be reviewing the autobiography of a bassoon player's mother, which he calls Bringing Up the Woodwind. So until next week at the same time, this is Kenneth Horne saying goodbye for now and leaving you with this thought from a listener in Stoke Newington. Why are magicians' rabbits always called voila?
1: You have either been listening to or have just missed Beyond Our Ken, a sort of recorded radio show in which you heard Kenneth Horne, not to mention Kenneth Williams, Hugh Paddock, Betty Marsden, Bill Pertwee, the Fraser Hayes Four, and the BBC Variety Orchestra conducted by Paul Fennelly. Eric Merriman wrote the script, your announcer was Douglas Smith, and the show was produced by John Simmons.

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Because the crisp vegetables and the one and only tangy sauce in Branston pickle bring out the best in your food.

0: and nothing tastes nicer than Cadbury's Dairy Milk.
1: Oh.
0: Lovely, isn't it? Mm-hmm. And as anyone can see, every bar is chunky.
1: Magic.
2: Yeah.
0: That's because there's a glass and a half of full cream milk in every half pound. That's why, sir, nothing tastes nicer.

0: way down.
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6: And finally, at midnight, it's And So to Bed with Edmundo Ross and...
3: Meanwhile, for those of you who are more easily pleased, here's 30 minutes of rudely wrought claptrap as we take you round the hall. The story so far. Handsome, mustachioed Colonel Betty Marsden of the 1st Rajputan Foot and Mouth sat idly kicking his native bearer, old Ram Singh, played by Sikh Bill Pertwee with a sickly grin. Suddenly the door burst open, and there, framed in the doorway, stood his lovely Titian-haired daughter, played by lovely Harry Titian, Hugh Paddock. Father, she cried, someone has stolen the eye of the little yellow idol, played by a little yellow bone idol, Kenneth Williams, with a jewel in his navel. At that moment, the hoary, lantern-jawed face of the high priest appeared at the window. He screeched out a foul Hindu curse, which loses a little in the translation, but roughly means...
7: My name's Kenneth Horne. That was Douglas Smith, spinster of this parish. Now... The answer to last week's quiz. Question one, complete these song titles. Well, the answer to question A, Give Me Thee, was, of course, The Moonlights, and not the Screaming Habdabs. Question B, Button Up Your. Well, of course, it was Overcoats, and I will definitely not accept any other suggestions. Finally, the third song title was All the Nice Girls Love A. Well, I won't weary you with the replies I got. So. But they'd make Sir Cyril Black's hair stand on end. And I wish they'd do the same to mine. The answer to What All the Nice Girls Love is, of course, a sailor. And not a sagamaker's bottom knocker. Apart from anything else, it doesn't rhyme, does it? All the nice girls love a sagamaker's bottom knocker. So you see, Mr. J.G. of Rotherhithe, I'm not just victimizing you. Now, once again, we have with us in the studio the self-appointed King of Peasmoldia, which, as you probably know, is Railway Sidings Hoxton and as far up Bottom Old Street as the pub. Here he is, King...
8: Grant Puttock. Grant Puttock, yes. Grant Puttock. Ex-king Grant Puttock.
9: Ex-king?
8: Yes, I have abdicated off the throne. You see, the voices did speak unto me. The voices, and they did say, Grant Puttock, my child. They said, my lamb, they said. Arise now, lay down your orb and scepter, and abdicate off out of it. While you're out, get the racing pink and see what won the 3:30. So I did obey the voices, and now I'm plain ordinary dictator, Grant Puttock of Peasmoldia. We are now a republic.
9: Oh, I see.
8: Yes.
9: I see. Okay. So you're a despot.
8: I don't go looking for it.
9: Tell me, Dictator Grant Futtock, why have you taken the step?
8: Well, they wouldn't give me my own nuclear deterrent. I asked nice enough. I went up the bus, I went up on the bus to Whitehall, and I asked this man sat on horse, I said, please, could I have my own nuclear deterrent? I said, and he said, go and sling your hook out of it. I even give his horse a knob of sugar what I nicked off the coffee stall up the road, but he was still adamant. See, the British government won't recognise us, you see. Harold Wilson, he won't recognise me. Here's the trouble. The only one who recognises me is the man in your night chemist. He recognised me. He said, oh, it's you, King Gruntfuttock, he said. He said, I've had orders not to serve you with paraffin. He said, how, I inquired, and why, may I ask? He says, 'cause you drink it. And I don't drink it. I just set fire to things with it. The parlour curtains and that class of thing. And I'm going to war with England.
9: That's rather drastic, isn't it?
8: I've tried reasoning with the... You're still here?
9: Yeah.
8: I've tried reasoning with the British government, but all to no avail. I even phoned up Barbara Castle and breathed heavy down the phone. I did. But they've all disregarded my overtures, and now my patience is exhausted. And as soon as my brother-in-law, Field Marshal Montithrup, gets out the nick, we shall march.
9: And how many did you have in your army?
8: Well, all told, our combined strength, including the Naval Reserve and the carriers, as were all have to control, frightened, not cool, high, two. Plus, of course, my dog Fido. He's a nasty brute, he is.
9: Is he?
8: You haven't seen my dog, have you?
9: No, I haven't.
8: He's got no teeth, but if he gets his gums into you, know all about it. I'll give you a nasty suck. Yes. Girding up our loins at this very moment. We're all girding up our loins, excepting Fido. Poor old devil, he can hardly walk, let alone gird up his loins. Nevertheless, beware Great Britain. His mouldier is on the...

0: Well, you have been warned, people of Britain. I'm sure you're all as underwhelmed as I am by this appalling news.
1: Now, a story so startling, so revealing, so abysmally inept that only we dare tell it. The big one, the story that leaves off where the others begin. We proudly and furtively present Kenneth Horne, Special Agent.
0: Leave in Paris on half pay, or as the French call it, demi-pension. I sat at a table in the gay cafe in the Rue de la Danny, listening to the cheerful screams of the pedestrians as they were clubbed by passing gendarmes. The garçon brought me a menu. I ran my eye down it as I picked my aperitif. Then the waiter spoke.
2: Please don't pick your pair of teeth here, sir. The noise is driving me crazy. What would you like to drink, Mr. Horne?
0: Well, I'll have my usual, Jack, a vodka martini. And remember, the glass should be chilled to exactly 20 degrees Fahrenheit, not centigrade. And as to the vermouth, it should be Cresta Gondolfo, which is produced in Lima, Peru, from an old Inca recipe. And if you haven't got that, I'll have a milk stout.
2: Oui, monsieur. Someone just asked me to give you this message.
0: He slipped me a piece of paper. On it were the cryptic words, green parakeet to cuckoo clock. Farmer's wife startled by traveling salesman. I looked it up in my code book. Translated, it read, stop hanging it out, Horn. Get on with the plot. Phone me at once. And it was signed simply, Brown Horrocks. There was no time to waste. I went to the nearest Douglas Smith and dialed a number.
3: Beep, beep, beep.
1: Sorry, I'm engaged.
0: I pressed his button B and four pennies fell out of his waist. I dialed again. Brr, brr, brr, brr, brr. Hello, Brown Horrocks. Horne here.
4: Ah, Horne. The surety has asked for your help. Someone has stolen the Eiffel Tower. There's nothing left but a hole in the ground.
0: Good heavens, this could undermine the whole French economy.
4: Precisely. I mean, take the tourist trade. The souvenir shops are having to sell small gilt reproductions of a hole in the ground. We want you to find the Eiffel Tower and find it quick.
0: I knew there was only one man capable of a crime of this magnitude, the fiendish, inscrutable Japanese mastermind, Dr. Chu N. Ginsburg. He had to be in Paris somewhere. I decided to try the sleazy left bank night spot that he owned, and quickly disguising myself with a shoulder-length curly ginger wig, I set off for the club. As I strolled along the Bois de Boulogne with my independent hair... I had a feeling I was being followed. I looked round, and there, standing behind me, was a menacing Apache. Suddenly, and without any warning, he made a lunge for me, and we sat and ate it on the grass. Gossiping merrily and talking over old times, I thanked him and tipped him lavishly into the Seine. Waving aside his grateful screams, I hurried on.
1: Bars of ragged music later, found Special Agent Horn in the bar of the Moulin d'Or.
0: A girl dressed in a slinky dress that slunk all the way up to her thigh pushed through the crowd towards me.
5: Hello, darling.
0: Have we met?
5: Oh, yes, surely you remember. I am Edna Lamoco, daughter of Pepe Lamoco. Have you got the grisby?
0: No, it's just a rash, I think. Change of water, I imagine, yes. I've come to see the owner, Chu N. Ginsburg.
5: He is in the back room, meditating. He left instructions not to be disturbed. Would you care to...
0: Would I care to what?
5: I don't know. The next line has been cut out by the producer.
0: Well, whatever it was, let's try it.
5: Many times. Many, many times.
1: Smith. Oh, dear. Here I go again. Always the bridesmaid. All right. 4 weeks later.
0: 4 weeks?
1: Yes, and you'll need every moment of it. I saw the line that was cut.
0: Oh. I must remember to tip the writers, I think.
1: 4 weeks later in the opium den of Chuen Ginsberg, behind the bar.
6: Come in. Ah, Horn.
0: Ah, Chu.
6: Bless you. You should take something for that. Would you care for a puff of pipe that brings exquisite visions of great beauty and deep dreams of peace and contentment and enchanting visions of exotic maidens?
0: The dreaded poppy?
6: No, old Dobson's curly cap. 4 3/8 ounce. We'll summon lotus blossom to fill pipe for you. Ah! The lovely almond-eyed geisha, lotus blossom.
7: Yes, Gov, what's your pleasure?
6: Whatever it is, you wouldn't complete it, mate.
7: You hear that? It's gratitude, isn't it? Give him the best years of my life and he treats me like a trollop.
6: Dare not be petulant, my little poppy seed. Come, let us blossom, let us be gay and merry. Sing us that traditional Japanese melody that tells story of samurai warrior that returns from battle with dragon to house of honorable mother and beseeches her to join in the traditional dance expressing filial love. After me, a one, a two.
7: A knee up my bun, under the table you must go. Hey, ho, hey, ho, hey, ho.
8: Quick, pass me the opium pipe.
7: If I catch a bending.
6: Oh. Yes, all right, thank you very much. Let me let this blossom here. Yeah, we'll let you know. Now, Mr. Horn, why are you here?
0: I know your little game.
6: It's all a misunderstanding. I'm victim of police persecution. Nearly climbed three outside girls' house to rescue me. Nearly coincidence, girl was taking bath in window opposite. Yes, the binoculars can be easily explained. I just been to Ascot. Explained to constable, but arrested. One false step and they hound you for the rest of your life. It's not fair. Only one honorable course left open. I must go to join my ancestors.
0: Harakiri?
6: No, brother-in-law in Bognor. But you have not heard the last of Dr. Chu N. Ginsberg, M.A., failed. Goodbye.
0: And with that, he leapt onto the windowsill, and with a last dreadful cry...
6: Ah! So...
0: He jumped into the Seine and swam off. He was tried in his absence and found guilty, but insane. The Eiffel Tower was never found. We believe that it was broken up into parts and smuggled out. In its place was put a life-sized cardboard cutout of General de Gaulle with his legs astride. And so far, nobody's noticed the difference. So if anybody tries to sell you an enormous Meccano set, phone Whitehall 1212. And if that's engaged, phone Arthur Tramwicket at Ipswich 205027. He's got nothing to do with the case, but he'd appreciate a call as nobody ever phones him and he's very lonely. And now, here are four life-sized cardboard cutouts of a vocal group who are going to sing a track from their new LP, Doing the Monkey with Ram Gopal, the Fraser Hayes Four.

0: Now, trends.
1: This is the part of the show for the trendy people who are going places and are with it. And if you're going places without it, well, I hope you find some when you get there. First, the theatre. The 30s revival continues. Latest to enter the field is a production of Present Encounter, starring Dame Celia Mole Strangler and aging juvenile Binky Huckaback. Here is an excerpt.
2: You came then, Charles?
3: Yes, Fiona.
2: I knew you would.
3: I knew you knew I would.
2: I know you know I knew you would. And yet I was uncertain. Heart quakingly, lip tremblingly, butterfly stomachly uncertain. And yet positive. And you, Charles?
3: I was positive too. Resolutely, doggedly, stiff upper lippedly, teeth grittedly positive. And yet, somehow, uncertain. Do you mind if I join you at your table?
2: Should you?
3: Should not. Mere words, Fiona. Who knows what one should do, or knowing, do it? Whether one should or know, or should not do it? Knowing whether one should or not, all I know is, I must.
2: Oh, Charles. Mm. If it were only that simple. It's somehow wrong, irresponsibly, compromisingly wrong for you to be seen at my table. Charles, don't look at me like that. Charles, you mustn't hold my hand in that way. Charles, you mustn't. Oh, Charles, you mustn't.
3: I must, Fiona. I must.
2: Oh, please, Charles. The other diners are watching us.
3: Then why did you call me? Was it just a caprice, a whim, a vagary of fancy, a will-o'-the-wisp, a mad, irrepressible moment of antic impulse?
2: No, Charles, no. You know why I called you.
3: Tell me. Tell me, in heaven's name, Fiona, tell me. Put me out of this awful suspense.
2: Well, I'll have the brown Windsor followed by the steak and chips, waiter.
1: Oh, what a tide of ungovernable indifference that evokes, doesn't it? And now, again we have with us that doyen of folk singers, Rambling Sid Rumper. Now, hello, Mr. Rumper, and where have your wanderings taken you this week?
4: Over hill, over dale, through fields and byres, along the Watford bypass. I reach me down a doodle o' diddle o' and day down chirrup chirrup. I'm just being ethnic again. Well, me dearie-o, I've been a-rummaging through my rucksack, and just under me second-best pair of rucks, I found a half-forgotten old folk song. That is, I've forgotten half of it, but I'll sing you the rest. It's a Cornish lummock woggler's song. She's sung in the village of Tinpadgett every lummock woggling time, which, of course, is the time of the vernal equinox after the pubs have shut. The young men of Tinpadgett don their colourful lummock breeches and go woggling up the high street, knocking on doors, a-singing, I am the merry lummock woggler, I play thee a forfeit o. Be your daughter coming out a woggle picking. To which the lady of the house traditionally replies, sling your hook, o woggler man, or else I'll call the police o.
1: Yes, sounds fascinating,
4: right. And then the woggler men dance about woggling their lummocks and singing this refrain. Goes like this. Oh, who'll come a-woggling this fine night when the moon is shining bright? Oh, for the lummocks be ripening on the russet bough, and we're in for a fine, fine night, oh. With a riddle, oh, rattle, oh, fo, hey, ah, and a twiddle patch and nettle rash day, ho.
1: Oh. Well, thank you, rambling Sid Rumper.
4: Thank you, me dear EO.
1: I was reading in the paper the other day that a well-known starlet had acquired a pet alligator. Now, this seems to be the in thing these days, exotic pets. And, well, you know me, I don't like to be left behind, so I popped into a rather unusual new pet shop that's opened in Chelsea. It was called Bona Pets. Hello, shop. Anyone there?
0: Hello, I'm Julian. This is my friend Sandy.
5: Excuse us being all covered in hair, but we've just been stripping a borzoi.
0: Well, that is it. Well, at least we thought it was the borzoi. When we stripped him, we found it was just a hairy whippet.
1: Well, I must say it's unusual finding you working in a place like this.
5: Oh, we're just filling in. No way, we're filling in between commercials.
0: Oh, yes.
5: We just done one commercial where Jewel was playing this big film director, wasn't you?
0: Oh, yes.
5: And I was supposed to be this big star. Mm. So anyway, we just finished making this million-dollar epic, and I have to say to him, where are you going for your holidays, Bermuda?
0: And I say, no, don't be daft, I'm going to holiday camp.
5: Mm, that's right.
0: Mm, I'm going to holiday camp. I'm going up holiday camp. Get your own chalet, hot and cold, babysitters laid on. There's simply loads of talent waiting to be discovered.
5: And I say, oh, fabe! And off we... and then off we troll to Skegness. Then we go, what can we do for you?
1: Well, actually, I'm looking for a pet.
5: Oh, yeah. Well, of course, Doc... Of course, dogs are nice.
0: Dogs, yes.
5: Don't you think they're nice, Jewel?
0: Very, yes. We've got a plethora of dogs here.
5: Plethora he's got.
0: How'd you fancy a little chihuahua?
1: No, thank you. No, I don't smoke.
5: The Mexican airless. Mexican airless. I just thought that was very suitable for you. Oh, you have your poodle, fabulosa.
0: Oh,
5: a poodle. That's a noble beast, don't it, Jewel?
0: Noble, yes.
5: Noble, isn't it?
0: And, you can have them, what? We can have them any colour you like, really. I mean, you've got your blue rinse, you've got your grey rinse, you can have any colour to match your barnet.
5: Now we're back on the Mexican airless again.
1: What sort of dog would you recommend?
0: Well, we've got some new strains, what we bred ourselves. There's Cyril, he's half and half, you know. Half King Charles Spaniel, half Fox Terrier. We call him a Fox Cocker.
5: Or you can have your Doberman Wolfhound, your wire-haired Dalmatian. Then there's Queenie. She's a cross between a German sausage dog and a greyhound.
1: Ah. Sort of grey sausage dog hound.
0: Yes, that's right. She stands 4 foot high with her belly dragging on the ground. Means she may not look much, but she done half go.
1: Well, it's not exactly what I had in mind. What about this little chap on the counter? He seems very quiet and well-behaved. A Yorkshire Terrier, isn't it?
5: Oh, that's a floor mop.
1: I thought he had a rather long tail.
5: Are you absolutely set on a dog?
1: Not really, no. I just wanted something out of the ordinary.
0: Well, what about our twin set? Oh, yeah. Twin set would be nice, wouldn't it? Hamster and tortoise. Marvellous for dealing with burglars.
1: What? Hamster and a tortoise for dealing with burglars? Mm. How?
0: Well, the burglar creeps in through the window, see? He sees the hamster sitting there wrinkling his nose and looking all cute. So, he gives a squeal of delight, and while he's bending down going, goochie, goochie, goochie, coo, you creep up behind him and eat him with the tortoise.
1: Well, in the end, I settled for something more exotic and unusual. I mean, it's not everybody in South Kensington goes walkies with an orangutan. Very intelligent beast. I sent him out to get the newspapers, but unfortunately I haven't seen him since. Or the papers. Or the newsagent, for that matter. I offered a reward and circulated a description, but people keep bringing me Edward Braden.
5: Oh, him, great airy fool.
1: Well, that brings us to the end of the show. The only thing left is to give you the results of our limerick competition. Now, the winning entry came from Mrs. H. Maddox of 15 Bucknell Crescent, Barclay Green, Birmingham 32, and goes like this. A sailor from near Portland Bill married a mermaid named Lil. He said, though you're dishy, you smell rather fishy. I think you should take chlorophyll. Nice. It's a clean one anyhow, isn't it? Now, this week's competition begins with the following two lines. An old onion peddler from Calais decided to take up the ballet. I'll repeat that. An old onion peddler from Calais decided to take up the ballet. And all you have to do is to complete the limerick. Answers, please, on a postcard to Round the Horn, care of the BBC, London, W1. And to the sender of the best completed limerick goes this week's prize. An old Bessarabian nose flute, which anyone can play, provided they've got an old Bessarabian nose. Cheerio, see you next week.

0: That was Round the Horn, starring Kenneth Horne, with Kenneth Williams, Hugh Paddick, Betty Marston, and Bill Pertwee. On the musical side, you heard the Fraser Hayes Four and Edwin Braden and the Hornblowers. The script was written by Barry Took and Marty Feldman and produced by John Simmons.
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0: We present the Cheapo Quiz, a panel game devised, produced and presented to save the BBC money by not having to pay for a proper comedy script. And on the panel tonight are a man you've never heard of, a man you've certainly never heard of, a man you'll never hear of even if you live to be as old as either of his jokes, and a man you'll only have heard of if you were on duty in the local coroner's office after his last stage appearance. And now, here is your chairman for the evening, the same person as usual.
1: Hello. Hello and welcome to the Cheapo Quiz. And the first question I'm going to put to the panel tonight is this. Which one of you can do a funny ad lib which will save the BBC money by not having to pay for a proper comedy script? Yes, that's very good, Freddie. But next time, can you press your buzzer first? And straight on with the next question, which is this. Which one of you can do another funny ad-lib to save the BBC even more money by not having to pay for a proper comedy script?
2: This is the BBC Home Service. And now it's time for another edition of the Dinosaur Cheese Interlude.
3: Well, hello, hello, God bless and welcome back to the Dinosaur Cheese Interlude, where, as you know, the contestants have to chat to me for about 30 minutes without mentioning cheese or talking about any huge extinct land reptiles of the Mesozoic era. So, straight away, God bless and can we have the first contestant right along here, please? Hello, hello. God bless the hand. What's your name, sir?
4: Albert Gorgonzola. Oh!
3: Bad luck there. What a shame. And the next one right along here, please. And what's your name, madam?
5: Winifred Edith Stegosaurus.
3: Dear, oh dear, what a pity there. And the next one right along here, who wants to try his luck at the Dinosaur Cheese Interlude? Hello, God bless her, and what's your name?
6: My surname is the same as one of the first two contestants, but my first name is Norman.
3: Very good, Norman, very good. And is your wife here tonight at all?
6: Brontosaurus.
3: Dear, oh dear, oh dear. Well, we just caught him out there, didn't we? And the next one right along here, please. And your name, sir?
7: Pass.
3: And is your wife here tonight, Mr. Pass?
7: She is.
3: Got your eye on any prizes at all?
7: I have.
3: Like to win some, would you?
7: I would.
3: You did say you would, didn't you?
7: I did.
3: And what do you do for a living?
7: I pterodactyl cottage cheese.
2: We interrupt this recording of the Dinosaur Cheese Interlude to bring you a rather frightening news flash. The news is read by Reginald Bosanquet.
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8: An enormous, gigantically huge cockroach, measuring a staggering 80 feet by 90 feet by Lord Goodman's left buttock, is on the front page in Britain. The cockroach, which... Sorry, I seem to have read that wrong. What I should have said was, an enormous, gigantically normal-sized cockroach, measuring a staggering 1 inch by 1/2 inch by a man with a severe marital problem, is on the rampage in Britain. This completely normal-sized cockroach, last sighted 8 weeks ago near the British Embassy in Shepherd's Bush, is by now believed to be in the Shepherd's Bush area. At this very moment, the cockroach, nicknamed Normalo by those who have seen it, is reported to be crawling along the Goldhawk Road and devouring everyone in its path, very slowly. The police have issued this warning to the public. Do not smear yourself with mustard and lie down enticingly between two slices of bread, as this could be an open invitation for it to try and eat you. The authorities are, of course, doing everything they can to deal with the menace. Already, Scotland Yard's crack anti-cockroach combat unit has been sent into the scene of the cheddar.
3: Ah, what rotten luck there. He almost made it. Well, God bless. And now it's time to wheel on our two gorgeous hostesses for the evening, both kindly loaned to us by the Stifco Modelling Agency, to tell us all about tonight's star prize.
5: And tonight's star prize, the Berkey's Way to Dynamic Living.

Yes, it's true. Have you got something personal that needs ironing out, or is it just the effect of the cold weather? Lacking in confidence? Then right now to Joe Kendall, Chris Emmett, Nigel Reese, and Fred Harris, and we'll show you how to cause a sensation among the ladies. Simply walk in and behave as if it was the gents. Yes, these and other amazing secrets have just been cut by the BBC censor in less than 26. First prize, the Burgess Way.

0: Yes, and these are some of the gorgeous delights awaiting the lucky winner of a trip to the humorous wireless program, The Berkey's Way to Dynamic Living. Interested in historical remains? Then why not visit the ancient ruins of the Duke about the scientist who discovered the best form of birth control for hippopotami is sex? Or, if this isn't to your taste, and why should it be, you can always languish in the shade of this.
1: Come in, Preskins. Now then, how long have you been public relations officer here at Wizzo Holidays?
2: 15 sun-kissed weeks, sir.
1: Yes, I'm sorry about my son. Nasty habit he's got.
2: Oh, it's all right, sir.
1: Anyway, I'm thinking as Preskins, I'm afraid I've been receiving several complaints from our foreign associates.
2: Complaints, sir?
1: Yes, Preskins. Complaints about the tourist spots.
2: Oh, have they tried TCP, sir?
1: Preskins, no amount of TCP would in any way compensate for the things, and things is the only word for it, you have been doing to some of the world's leading monuments.
2: Oh, that, sir.
1: Yes, Preskins, that, sir.
2: Yes, sir.
1: Perhaps you would like to tell me, would you, what exactly you did to the pyramids last week?
2: Well, I put braziers on them, sir.
1: Put braziers on them, exactly.
2: Yes, sir.
1: And tell me, Peskins, why exactly did you put braziers on them?
2: Well, to lift and separate them, sir.
1: Lift and separate them. I see.
2: Yes, sir. Well, it's so they'll get noticed when they're running for the elevator, sir.
1: Have you any idea how embarrassing it was for the Egyptian government when a coachload of tourists arrived there last Wednesday morning, only to find that Ramesses II's tomb and the great pyramid of Cheops had been accentuated by a 500-foot-high burly gay slant?
2: Yes, sir, I'm very sorry, sir.
1: And that's not all, is it, Preskins? Next, Preskins, we come to the post office tower.
2: Oh, I just remembered, sir. I've got to go and change my library books.
1: Stay
2: now.
1: Stay, Preston!
2: Yes, sir.
1: Now then, come a little closer.
2: Sir.
1: Have you anything you want to tell me about the post office tower?
2: No, sir.
1: Are you sure you haven't done anything to it lately?
2: Oh, you mean the...
1: Yes, Preskins, I do. You have put something far too rude to mention on Radio 4 right over the post office tower.
2: Sir, you don't mean...
1: No.
2: Then you must mean...
1: Yes. The GPO are very angry indeed. And the National Barbers Union are threatening to sue.
2: I'm ever so sorry, sir.
1: I shouldn't be at all surprised if it blacks out the radio transmitters as well before we're through with this...
0: A really fantastic time awaits the lucky person who wins a trip to the Berkey's Way. Why not sample the ice-cold paddling pool, which will chill your kneecaps and bring tears to the eyes of pygmies? Or you could always visit the strange natives of the Berkey's Way's intermission.
3: There will now be a short intermission.
4: Coming soon to this intermission, Jules Verne's Rocket to the Moon, the greatest piece of science fiction since Son of John Inman. Adapted for radio in 69 weekly parts, each 69 minutes long, by a man with his mind on other things. The story so far. First, we started playing this music. Then I said, coming soon to this intermission, Jules Verne's Rocket to the Moon, the greatest piece of science fiction since...
5: Ladies and non-ladies, being a humble Lady Mayoress, I often squiff it difficult to find the right words to snickle on these auspicious prunties. So instead, I'm just going to introduce you to the man who has organized this amazing journey to the moon today. His name is Mr. Simon D., and I would like now to welcome him in the usual manner but unfortunately, his wife's looking. Ladies and gentlemen, Mr. Simon D. Good afternoon, Mr. D. How long did it...
6: No, it's Nemo, Captain Nemo.
5: Oh, are you sure?
6: Yes, certain.
5: Oh, well, Captain Nemo, how long is it since you started to organize this incredible moon expedition?
6: About 3 times a week, usually.
5: I beg your pardon?
6: Oh, sorry. What was the question again?
5: I said, how long is it since you started to organize this expedition?
6: Well, let me see.
5: Certainly not. Just answer the question.
6: About 10 years.
5: And you are absolutely certain that you can make it to the moon in this strange craft of yours? This, what do you call it?
6: Submarine.
5: Yes. This submarine of yours. I mean, it does all sound a little bit unlikely.
6: Don't worry. Remember, they laughed at Bernard Manning.
5: No, they didn't.
6: No, that's true, they didn't. Anyway, I have every confidence in the Nautilus here getting me to the moon and back.
5: Captain Nemo, you're sure you're not in the wrong Jules Verne adventure or anything like that?
6: Absolutely positive. Now, stand clear, please, Lady Hacknabotmo.
5: Are you about to blast off?
6: No, I was just leaning over to open the hatch. Right, here I go, Lady Hacknabotmo.

0: This must be the Sea of Tranquility. Amazing how fish-shaped the moon rocks appear. Almost as if I'd made some almighty cock-up. And ended up plummeting back into the sea. Now, who can that be at this depth? Yes?
1: Oh, Mr. D, can I have your autograph, please? It's not for me, you understand. It's for me waste paper basket.
0: What?
1: You are Simon D, ain't you?
0: No. Nemo. Captain Nemo.
1: Oh, sorry. In that case, I got a letter for you. Special delivery, like. Here we are. Plain brown wrap, you know. Know what I mean? Good day, sir.
0: Oh, good day. Plain brown wrapping. Now, what can it be, I wonder? Oh. Big tentacles. The magazine for the broad-minded squid. Oh, that's ridiculous. Doesn't usually arrive till Tuesday. Hey, hold on. I'm going to have a look at the small ads. Back here. Ah, here we are. North Atlantic, slim squid, over 21. Wants meet friends interested in Polaroid fun, shorts, leather gear, and octopoidal threesome. 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Sargasso Sea, bearded dominant squid, offers free holidays south of France for friendship with young Winkle. 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Oh, that wouldn't do. 20,000 leagues under the sea, active squid, likes wrestling, large muscles, friends in big rubber boots, and wrapping itself around enormous submarines with misguided spacemen inside. Crate number 345 Billingsgate. Oh, that sounds just my cup of tea. Now, where's my writing pad? Now, who could that be? Yeah?
2: All right, cockroach, the party's over. We've got the entire North Atlantic sealed off.
0: What?
2: We know your game, all right, exoskeleton features. There's no possible way you can get out of here now except by escaping.
0: Who are you?
2: Listen to old Cockroach Joe. You know full well who we are. Scotland Yard's crack anti-cockroach unit. So come on out, six legs, the game's up.
0: Look, I am not a cockroach. I am an astronaut.
2: Don't give me that load of shenanigans. I happen to know you are Normal-O, the normal-sized cockroach who is at this very moment at large in Shepherd's Bush. All right, Anthropoid Harry, the choice is yours. Jacket potatoes or French fries. It's up to you. I'll give you a count of 20.
0: No, thank you.
2: All right, then. A 15-year-old Marquis.
0: Done.
2: I knew it would work.
0: Now, for God's sake, would you please close that door? I'm getting drenched to the Triceratops here. Oh!
3: dear, well, bad luck there, Mr. D. So, there we are, and God bless. Well, that's the star prize on offer tonight, so it only remains for Stifco Model 278 to tell us all about the booby prize.
4: Yes, and tonight's booby prize is...
5: Eric Pode of Croydon. Thank you.
3: You've got a few friends out there tonight, Mr.
5: Yeah, Gray. I have a few, thank you.
3: Well, what have you been doing with yourself?
5: Nothing. I've always worn these glasses.
3: What made you come here tonight as the booby prize?
5: Oh, I need the money. I got six mouths to feed, you know.
3: Really?
5: Yeah, I cut myself shaving. Yeah. Anyway, I just lost my last job, hanging upside down from a pole.
3: Hanging upside down from a pole? Well, what were you working as?
5: A pawnbroker's sign, mate.
3: Really?
5: Yeah.
3: And what qualifications did you need for that?
5: Mumps.
3: Well, isn't he a panic? And now it's time to get straight on with the rest of the show.
5: I've really been suffering this winter. I always feel it when it's cold, you know.
3: Oh, really?
5: Yes, yes. Yes, it gives me something to do in the evening. So.
3: Yes. Still, I expect you could always play with your children.
5: I can't bear children.
3: Really?
5: Now, I've got a wife does that sort of thing.
3: Well, let's bring on the next person who wants
5: besides,
3: to...
5: Besides, they say too much of it makes you go deaf.
3: Too much of what?
5: Pardon?
3: Well, now will you please show on the next contestant?
5: We buried my Uncle Sid at the weekend.
3: Oh, I'm sorry to hear that.
5: Yeah, he wasn't too pleased about it. I got that off a fag card.
3: Yes, I'm sure. Well, God bless. And can we have
5: you know something?
3: Like
5: my dandruff was offered a leading part in White Christmas, you know.
3: Yes, well, can we have the next person right along here, please? Who wants to play the dinosaur cheese interlude? Well, hello, and it's Mrs. Ada Fat, Ada Fat of Basingstoke. And what prize have you got thoughts on, Ada?
6: Well, I rather fancied the 3 minutes for 4 on the film of your choice.
3: I see, on the film of your choice. Well, in that case, Ada, all you have to do is to answer this question.
7: Is everybody here?
6: Yes, all present, Mr. Producer.
7: Right, well, welcome, gentlemen, to the first script conference of my brand new film production, Confessions of a Load of People Who Show Off Spherical Bits of Anatomy.
6: I thought we'd done that one, sir.
7: No. We've done Confessions of a Different Load of People Who Show Off Spherical Bits of Anatomy. Mm-hmm. And Confessions of More Different People Who Show Off Different Spherical Bits of Anatomy. 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Confessions of the Same Different Load of People Who Show Off the Same Bits of Anatomy, only by now they're not quite so spherical. But we definitely haven't done Confessions of a Load of People Who Just Show Off Spherical Bits of Anatomy.
6: Oh. Well, what was that awful thing we were shooting this morning, then?
7: Dillis Powell?
6: No. The one where the colours never came out.
7: Oh, Enoch Powell.
6: No. That girl was in it. What's her name? I'd recognise her anywhere.

0: beats me.
1: Oh, yes, that's her.
0: Oh. Well, never mind that. Now, let's get back to the script. Any ideas on this one, chaps?
2: Yes, well, basically, Mr. Sausage Machine, my idea is to have Timothy Groin as a petrol pump attendant, you see. Yes. And what I thought was, he goes to serve a woman with some petrol, and she shows off her spherical bits of anatomy.
0: Now, I don't see that one somehow. What about you, same person? Did you have any ideas?
2: Well, yes, well, the idea I had was that Timothy Groin goes to serve a woman with some petrol, and she shows off his spherical bits of anatomy.
0: Better, but it's still a bit, gratuitously smutty somehow.
1: Then how about Timothy Groin goes to serve a woman with some petrol, and they both show off spherical bits of anatomy, but with Irene Handel standing in the background.
0: I like it. Now, that's pretty sophisticated stuff. We haven't done anything that sophisticated since we showed one of our scenes back to front and everyone thought it was Last Tango in Paris. Yes, it just needs that one extra ingredient.
3: I've got it, sir. Timothy Groin goes to serve a woman with some petrol.
0: Yes.
3: And then serves her with it.
0: What?
3: Timothy Groin, you with me, goes to serve a woman with some petrol.
0: Yes.
3: And then serves her with it.
0: Oh, I see. You mean he does actually give it to her?
3: Oh, no, he serves her with the petrol.
0: He serves her with some petrol.
3: Yeah.
0: And then they show off spherical bits of anatomy.
3: No, you don't know. No.
0: Oh, I see. They show off spherical bits of anatomy first, and then he serves her with some petrol.
3: No, they don't show off any spherical bits of anatomy at all.
0: Are you mad?
3: No, sir.
0: Well, what are you doing on this film, then?
3: Well, it's just that I thought maybe we could, as it were, drop the spherical bits of anatomy element this time.
1: Drop the spherical bits of anatomy?
3: This time. Well, yes, sir, I mean, to be honest, I reckon the public are getting fed up with watching all these eyeballs on the screen anyway.
4: All right, nobody move. This is completely surrounded by 50 million trillion people, and I'm not bluffing all that much. This time I know normal O, the normal sized cockroach, is in here because I... Aha! There he is!
5: Private man's voice.
6: Coming, Captain.
5: Come on, man, pull your finger out.
6: Right, sir.
5: Ah, that's better. Go now on. Then. There's only one man who can deal with a zoological crisis like this. Send in David Talks Like This.
6: Very good, Captain. You heard him, man. Bring in David Talks Like This.
5: Ah, welcome to the scene of the action, Mr. Talks Like This. There's the cockroach. Look, underneath the table. As a leading scientist and authority on these matters, what do you suggest we do?
7: Well, a cockroach of this completely normal size could prove very tricky to handle. So I think the only course of action open to me at the moment is to talk like this.
5: Fine.
1: It doesn't seem to have been very effective in capturing the cockroach, sir.
5: No, you're right. I tell you what, Mr. Doomslowdies. How about us all giving you a hand?
7: Well, all right, then.
5: Okay, everyone. All sew your top lips to your nostrils. That's it. Now then, all together.
8: No, that doesn't seem to have made a blind bit of difference either.
6: Hang on, sir. I've just noticed something.
5: What is it, Private Man's voice?
6: Well, look closely at that cockroach. It's not a cockroach at all, but nothing.
1: He's right, sir. It's nothing at all. Absolutely nothing. It's funny how they look so similar in this light. Look, I'll bring it over and show you.
7: No, don't touch that, whatever you do.
1: Why not?
7: Well, it's my belief that absolutely nothing is in fact a rare Latvian non-existent cockroach.
5: A non-existent cockroach?
7: Yes, of the genus Platella non-existicus. They're extremely rare. Nobody's ever seen one.
6: Excuse me, but isn't this getting rather absurd?
1: Yes, I think so.
9: Here's the right answer. Well, congratulations, Ada. God bless, and that means that you've

0: on tonight's closing credits.
1: Well, that just about winds up another 30 minutes the Berkey's way. The closing credits you can hear now compete with labor-saving liberal pacts, an eye-level Joe Kendall which stands on tiptoe to make it more fun, plus an electronic Esther Ranson which automatically turns off Chris Emmett, Nigel Rees and Fred Harris. Writers Andrew Marshall and David Renwick will enable you to cook up a special two-course script, although if it's much two-course, it may be cut by producer John Lloyd of Europe. See you next year, folks, and happy dynamic living.

0: Well, God bless Ada, and I'll tell you what I'll do. I'll offer you a dummy late motoring flash for those credits.
1: Ooh.
0: How about that? It's my last offer. Go on. Go on, take it.
1: I'll take it.
2: Reports are just coming in of an accident outside the BBC television centre in Wood Lane, where apparently the black and white minstrel show has just been run over by a steamroller. Police are advising motorists to treat it as a zebra crossing.
3: Will you have a polo, dear Liza, will you have a polo, dear Liza, polo?
4: How very kind of you, dear Henry, I most certainly will. I'll have three or four or maybe more.
3: But you take the old tube.
4: Because they happen to be my tube of polo, dear Henry. Have one.

bring out the Branston. Because the crisp vegetables and the one and only tangy sauce in Branston pickle bring out the best in your food.

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1: The BBC presents A Life of Bliss. Being the biography of a bachelor, with Diana Churchill, Colin Gordon, Barry K. Barnes, Gwen Cherryl, Terence Alexander, Nan Kenway, and Percy Edwards. Another chapter in the life of that shy young man, David Alexander Bliss, known to us as George Cole. Scene, the house of his sister Anne and brother-in-law Tony. Chapter entitled, United They Stay.
2: Maynard Phillimore.
3: Maynard Phillimore? Sounds very impressive. Who is he, David?
2: Well, for the next few weeks, my general manager. He's been sent down by head office to take over till old Hood gets back.
4: Oh, yes, of course, you told us. He's ill at the moment, isn't he?
2: Yes, with jaundice.
4: Poor old lad. How is he now?
2: Well, according to Mrs. Hood on the phone yesterday, making excellent progress.
4: Oh, good.
2: Temperature almost normal, but he was complaining of a terrible headache.
4: Why, what was he saying about you?
2: I might have guessed that was coming.
3: Poppet. I seem to remember last time he was ill, they made you general manager.
2: That's right, for a whole month.
3: What stopped them doing the same thing this time?
4: At a guess, last time.
2: Actually, I know the reason. I had a letter about it.
4: What, from head office?
2: Yes, jolly nice one, too. They feel I've got enough to do running the branch office, because, and here I quote from memory, the volume of business has increased substantially since your inception, a fact noted here with some satisfaction.
4: Good for you.
3: Very good. But you know, I can never understand why you businessmen can't use simple words.
4: People might get the idea that our job was simple.
3: At least that's honest. Who's going to finish up my nice apple pie?
4: No more for me.
2: Or me. I've had a wonderful lunch.
3: Shall I give it to Psyche?
2: Oh, dog shouldn't have sweet things, really. Still, just this once.
3: You think she'll like it?
2: Oh, good gracious, yes. She'll eat anything.
3: That's not very complimentary to my cooking. Psyche. I've got something for you. There. I'll go and get the coffee. You're in a hurry to get back, aren't you, Poppet? David?
2: No, I'm sorry. Yes, I am, but not enough to miss coffee.
3: Oh, right.
2: You know, I was just thinking, it's odd how one's attitude towards people changes.
4: Good gracious, what prompted that?
2: Well, talking about the last time old Hood was ill. It's only a year or so ago, yet I remember being, well, almost glad in a way.
4: Of the respite?
2: Exactly. Mm. I was terrified of him in those days, and I didn't understand him at all.
4: But now?
2: I'm still terrified, but I understand him better. I've got a feeling he understands me a little better, too.
4: Well, it goes without saying.
2: You really think so?
4: Definitely.
2: Well, it's nice to hear.
4: Study it for long enough, and even Greek becomes intelligible.
2: Seriously, though, having started off so badly, it does seem odd that we've, well, grown together.
4: Oh, not really, you know. Time mellows.
2: Well, that's true enough.
4: And despite what they say, familiarity breeds contempt.
2: I say that. That's rather neat.
4: Yes, I thought so.
2: That goes without saying.
4: Oh, getting your own back, eh?
2: Well, definitely. Well, mind you, you're right.
4: That goes without saying.
2: Oh, for instance...
4: Let's get away from the table and sit in comfort.
2: Oh, all right. Oh, but take Zoe, for instance.
4: Zoe?
2: Well, let's face it, I've known her for quite a time now.
4: So?
2: Well, I'm familiar with her.
4: Well, I doubt it, knowing you.
2: Doubt what?
4: If you're familiar.
2: Well, that doesn't make sense, surely.
4: Why?
2: Well, how can you possibly know someone for a long time without getting familiar?
4: I don't know, but you've managed it for years.
2: Well, I haven't known her that long.
4: Look, David, old boy, when you talk about being... Oh, never mind, I know what you meant. And I know what you were going to say.
2: What?
4: That you enjoyed going out with each other before, but now you have the added pleasure of feeling, well, at home together.
2: I couldn't have put it better myself.
4: That goes without saying.
2: It sounds a bit dull, I suppose, but that's exactly how I feel. At home with her.
4: Dull, perhaps, but there's nothing more comforting or human. On a bitter winter's day, we turn up our overcoat collars and clutch them to our throats.
2: And the connection?
4: Well, in a cold, hard world, we cling to the familiar.
2: Quite a speech.
4: No, it comes of having a heavy lunch.
2: I shouldn't let Anne hear you say that. Mind you, you're right again. It's true in so many ways. Not only of the old familiar faces.
4: Old places, too.
2: Old things.
4: Even of wives.
2: Wives?
4: And husbands. The secret, in fact, of a successful marriage.
2: What, familiarity?
4: Or companionship, call it what you will.
2: No, I suppose love doesn't come into it at all.
4: Oh, yes, love comes into it. But I'm talking about, well, after it's left.
2: Oh, come now, Tony. That hardly applies to you and Anne. You're as much in love now as you ever were.
4: Yes. But you go through various stages, you know. After all, marriage is like, well, how can I put it? Well, like making a fire. It's bound to burst into flames the moment it's lit, but that's the dangerous stage. If it's not made properly, it goes out. On the other hand, if it stays alight, it soon roars into life and burns brightly on. Until finally, and perhaps most pleasant of all, you're left with a nice, warm glow.
2: Beautifully put. Now tell me what it meant.
4: Put it down to the lunch.
3: Here we are, darling. I'll need that small table.
4: Oh, right, I'll bring it over for you.
3: Thank you. What have you been talking about?
4: Familiarity breeding content. Old faces and places.
2: Old things, and even old Anne.
4: Oh.
3: Old Anne?
2: Even an old wife. Even old wives.
3: Tony?
4: Yes, dear.
3: What have you been saying?
4: Well, if you must know, that marriage is like making a fire.
2: If it's not made properly, it soon goes out.
4: Now, but once alight, as in our case, it burns brightly on.
2: Until finally you're left with a dying ember.
3: So Tony said I was a dying ember.
4: Tony said nothing of the sort. There's one thing about it. Our marriage must be successful.
3: Why?
4: To have withstood the ravages of David.
2: There's something in that.
3: How did you come to be talking about it?
2: Well, it started with old Hood, oddly enough.
4: What's this new chap like? Maynard?
2: Fillimore. I haven't seen him yet. He only turned up yesterday.
4: I thought Hood had been away for a week.
2: Yes, but the general manager's chair has been vacant.
3: You'll have to be going soon.
2: No, bags of time, yes.
4: Why the hurry?
2: Well, I've been summoned to meet him.
4: Who, Fillimore?
2: Yes. Huh? Still, judging by what I've heard, he's a fairly decent chap. So is old Hood, of course, but he's the old-fashioned disciplinarian. I gather Fillimore's quite the reverse.
4: In what way?
2: Oh, hates any formalities. Proved that the moment he arrived, apparently.
4: How?
2: Called his secretary by her Christian name. Invented a nickname for the office boy. Stopped to have a chat with old Potter. Told
4: Who's
2: him a...
4: Potter?
2: One of the clerks.
4: Oh.
2: Told him a joke and ended up by slapping him on the back.
4: Oh, dear.
2: Why, oh, dear?
4: Well, take my tip. Tread warily. You get the type of boss who acts like one of the boys, but just let one of the boys get out of line.
2: And then?
4: One less boy. Believe me, a treacherous character.
2: You by any chance be jumping to conclusions?
4: No, I could be wrong easily, but I know the type only too well, or rather the species. At first sight appears friendly, but that ready smile has much in common with the laugh of the hyena. Liable to pounce at any moment and found quite extensively in the business jungle. Beware, this animal is dangerous.
2: Well, not only a heavy lunch, indigestible as well.
3: What was that?
2: No, I'm only joking.
3: I should jolly well hope so.
2: I'm sure you're wrong about him, Tony. What do you think, Anne?
3: Oh, dear.
2: Oh, dear.
3: Don't worry, we're only teasing. I just noticed, isn't that a new suit?
2: Tailor-made. I picked the cloth out myself. Do you like it?
3: Very much, don't you, Tony?
4: Let's have a look. Nice bit of stuff. Good cut, too.
2: It seems a bit on the big side, but I don't mind that myself. I like them loose.
3: I think you look very smart.
2: Well, I think I look like a tailor's dummy.
4: Yes, but the suit's smart.
2: That's something.
3: I'm sure Mr. Fillimore will be most impressed.
2: Well, according to you and Tony, I ought to be in tropical kit.
3: Tropical kit?
2: Well, I'm off to the business jungle. I must be off now, too.
4: I thought you said you had bags of time.
2: Yes, but let's face it. If you're right, if, like the hyena, he's likely to pounce...
4: You're the most likely victim.
2: That goes without saying.
5: Come in.
2: Good afternoon, sir.
5: A bliss?
2: Yes.
5: And Maynard Fillimore.
2: How do you do?
5: Yeah, don't stand on ceremony, old boy. Park yourself down and help yourself to a cigarette.
2: No, thank you, sir. I don't smoke.
5: You can cut out all that sir nonsense, too. My name's Maynard. Yours?
2: Bliss.
5: Christian name.
2: Maynard. Oh, David.
5: Oh, yes. So it says here. Now, don't hold with all this card indexing stuff and stuff. Still, let's have a deco. Now, David Bliss. So far, so good. Manager, Farley Road Branch. Secretary, Marcia Hammond. Any good?
2: Who? Marcia? Oh, very good.
5: Not too good, I hope.
2: Well, excellent.
5: From what angle?
2: Well, every angle.
5: Oh, I see what you mean. Nice bit of stuff, eh?
2: Nice bit of... Oh, well, yes, I picked it out myself.
5: Yes, I bet you did.
2: Tailor-made.
5: All the right measurements, eh?
2: Well, a bit on the big side, actually. But I don't mind that myself. I like them loose.
5: Oh, nothing like admitting it.
2: Well, not as loose as all that, but I like to feel free to move.
5: Oh. I mean, don't we all?
2: I must say, I think it's well cut.
5: Well cut?
2: Well, I don't think it's as bad as all that.
5: I think we're at cross purposes. I'm talking about your secretary.
2: About my secretary?
5: What were you talking about?
2: My tropical kit.
5: Shoot. Well, how did your tropical kit get into it?
2: I must be feeling the heat.
5: Well, don't tell me you're nervous.
2: Well, naturally.
5: Naturally? Why?
2: Well, meeting you for the first time. After all, you are the jungle manager. The business hyena. Laughing general. General manager.
5: Have you been drinking, old boy?
2: I don't drink.
5: You don't?
2: No.
5: Well, I should start. You never know. Right, now down to work. I've got a file of yours here. A bloke called Jarvis owes us a lot of lolly. To be precise, £3,000.
2: Yes, I know.
5: Yeah, it's been owing for 6 months. Won't do, old boy. Won't do. You'd better send him the usual little chitty. Our money or your life. Give him till the end of the month.
2: Well, I doubt if he'll be able to manage it by then. He's having rather a difficult time at the moment.
5: Yes, but if he doesn't cough up, we'll have to go for him.
2: Well, I'm sure he'll pay as soon as he can. He's never let us down before.
5: There's the first time for everything.
2: Look, sir, I've already had a word with Mr. Hood about it.
5: No, Hood's away at the moment, please.
2: Sorry.
5: Well, only pulling you there, of course. You leave old Hood to me. Used to work with him years ago, you know, at head office. Do you know what we christened him? The old Growler, aptly named, eh?
2: I get on rather well with him myself.
5: It's the first time for everything.
2: Yeah, about Mr. Jarvis.
5: Well, we've settled all that. Here, take the file. Afraid I'll have to put you out now, boy. Cheerio, boy. Nice to meet you.
2: Goodbye, sir.
5: Oh, David.
2: Yes, sir?
5: You must let me know the name of your tailor.

0: Hello, Marcia.
1: Oh, hello, boss. Did you see the GM?
0: GM?
1: General manager.
0: Oh, yes, yes, I did. I never get used to this awful initial habit. Any messages?
1: Nothing important. What did you think?
0: About what?
1: The new GM.
0: The real M hyphen E.
1: M hyphen E?
0: Man-eater. There can't be a law of the jungle, otherwise he'd have been shot years ago.
1: That awful?
0: Unspeakable.
1: Oh, dear. What's that? The job is filed?
0: Yes. Oh, well, might as well get it over. Come into my office, will you?
1: Get what over?
0: Fillmore's orders. I've got to send him the usual little chitty.
1: The usual little chitty?
0: Yes, you know, stand and deliver. Your money or your life. His money or I'll... Oh, never mind.
1: Whatever's the matter?
0: Nothing's the matter.
1: Nonsense. Of course it is. You're not normally as bad as this. Only teasing.
0: Well, let's go into my office. You'll switch the phone through.
1: Already switched.
0: And bring your shorthand book.
1: Already in hand. Literally. See?
0: Sit down, Marcia.
1: Yes, all right.
0: Take a letter to...
1: David.
0: What?
1: There is something wrong.
0: Well, I'm naturally sorry for the old boy.
1: What old boy?
0: Old Jarvis boy. Old Dick Jarvis.
1: What about him?
0: Oh, for heaven's sake, I told you. I've got to send him the usual little chitty.
1: Look, I don't want to be difficult, but you'll still have to explain. I didn't follow after that.
0: Follow what?
1: Oh, I don't really know... Dick Turpin.
0: What are you talking about?
1: Stand and deliver. I don't see what that's got to do with the... Oh. Not dear sir, unless...
0: By the end of the month.
1: But why? He's such a sweet old man. Besides, he's owed us money before lots of times. He's always paid up in the end.
0: Well, it's Fillmore's idea, not mine. I tried to argue with him, but he just wouldn't listen. I'm as fond of old Jarvis as you are, but what can I do about it?
1: Put up a fight.
0: Well, that's just ridiculous.
1: Is it?
0: Well, completely, and for a pretty obvious reason.
1: He's the GM, and you're D.W.
0: D.W.?
1: Dead Windy.
0: Honestly, I wish you'd stop using all the... Dead Windy?
1: Well, aren't you?
0: Oh, now, look, Marcia, you're going too far, much too far. Now, take a chitty. Take a letter. To Richard Turpin, Esquire. You can get the address for Richard Jarvis. You can get the address from the file.
1: I know it.
0: All right. Now, let me see. Dear sir. Dear sir.
1: Unless...
0: Marcia, there's nothing I can do about it. I'd only be tilting at windmills. But I'm not cut out to be a Don Quixote.
1: Dear sir.
0: All right, you win.
1: You'll fight?
0: I'll tilt.
1: I knew you would. Oh, phone. Try answering.
0: No, it's all right. I will. Hello? Don Quixote here.
2: No?
0: David Bliss.
2: Maynard Fillmore.
0: Oh, hello, sir.
2: About that Jarvis letter. No hurry, of course, but I'd like you to get it off as soon as possible.
0: Oh, yes, of course, sir. As a matter of fact, I'm just tilting it now. You're just dictating it now.
2: I see. Well, when you do send it off, send me a copy too, will you? Oh, and by the way, how did Don Quixote get into it?
0: I can't understand why I said that.
2: Neither can I. I take it you understood what I said.
0: Oh, yes, perfectly. Get the letter off as soon as possible, and when I do, send you a windmill.
2: Windmill?
0: Copy.
2: Listen, old boy, a friendly warning. I don't like using the big stick, but I can if pressed. Cheerio.
0: Goodbye.
1: Dear sir.
0: All right, I know what you're thinking, but you're wrong. I wasn't D.W. I was just unprepared. You don't go into battle without a plan.
1: I thought of one without the battle.
0: Oh, what's that?
1: It's simple. Don't send the letter. Just tell him you have.
0: Well, that's not a plan. That's plain stupid. This is business, not some sort of a game.
1: Can you think of a better one?
0: Yes, much better. I'm going round to see the OG.
1: OG?
0: The old growler. In other words, old Hood. Oh, gosh, I'm sorry, I was forgetting.
1: Forgetting what? That he's my uncle. Oh, doesn't matter. I think the plan's excellent.
0: Oh, jolly good. Let me see, what time is it? Well, might as well knock off and go round early. Cheerio, Marcia.
1: Bye, boss. Oh, boss.
0: Yes?
1: Give my love to the old growler.

0: All right, just coming.
1: Hello, Mrs. Hood.
0: Oh, hello, David. Come in.
1: Thank you. Now, how's the invalid today?
0: Better.
1: Oh, good. Yeah, has he still got a temperature?
0: Oh, only slight. It's down to 99 now.
1: Oh, that's wonderful.
0: Yes, but believe me, if nuisance value could be measured in degrees, it'd be at least 109.
1: I'm sure you don't mean that.
0: David, if you knew how many times today he's had me running up and down those stairs, you'd know I was in no condition to make jokes. I'm expected to be housewife, wet nurse, nursing sister, and escalator all rolled into one.
1: It must be tiring.
0: I'm sorry if I sounded a little distraught, but he's such a baby when he's ill.
1: I think most men are.
0: For some babies are more difficult than others. Some are little demons, and I've got a full-sized edition up there.
1: Why, I still think we're all about as bad.
0: I'll see you when you come down.
1: Yes, all right. You with this one?
0: Yes, yes.
2: Who is it?
1: David Bliss.
2: Oh, good heavens. Come in.
1: Oh, hello, sir. And how's the demon today? How's the baby today? How's the little invalid? How are you feeling?
2: Much worse now.
1: Seriously, how are you feeling?
2: Oh, not too bad, you know, apart from the headache. Slight temperature, that's all.
1: Yes, I know, it's wonderful.
2: Wonderful?
1: But your temperature's 109.
2: 109?
1: 99. If you go on at this rate, you'll soon be your normal nuisance. Your normal self.
2: I take it Mrs. Hood told you it was all right to come up here.
1: Well, yes.
2: That's grounds for divorce. Mental cruelty. Ah, well, it's nice to see you, David.
1: Well, nice to see you, sir.
2: And how are things at the office?
1: To tell you the truth, there's something I want to talk to you about. I know this is hardly a moment, but it happens to be urgent.
2: Go ahead.
1: Well, it's about old Dick Jarvis. I don't know if you remember the position, but I mentioned it once before.
2: Jarvis, £3,000, company investment, repayable August the 16th last year, about 6 months ago.
1: Oh, you do remember it.
2: Vaguely. And the trouble?
1: Mr. Phillimore says I'm only to give him till the end of the month to pay up.
2: Oh, does he indeed?
1: Yes, and I'm not only supposed to be sending off a letter, I've got to send him a copy as well.
2: I see.
1: I'm quite prepared to do battle, but I don't really see where it would get us.
2: Out on our ears, the pair of us.
1: Well, me perhaps, but not you.
2: That's just where you're wrong. He's more interested in my job than yours. And this is his first move, a cunning one at that. It wouldn't look too good at head office.
1: Why?
2: Oh, for the love of Mike, why do you think? Use your head, man.
1: Well, I still don't see...
2: Oh, never mind, we'll use mine, it's quicker. If Jarvis goes broke, I've made an error of judgment in trusting him.
1: Oh, dear, yes, I see it now. What on earth can we do?
2: Simple. Send him his copy. Don't send the letter, but tell him you have.
1: Good gracious.
2: What?
1: Well, that was Marcia's game. Yeah, Marcia's idea.
2: I don't know what you're talking about.
1: Well, she had the same stupid plan. Oh, not that it is stupid, but it does seem...
2: More like a game than business.
1: Yes.
2: Ah, well, that's where you're wrong again. Business is a game. And in all games, you get the type of person who's determined to win at all costs, even if it costs somebody else's job.
1: Oh, gosh, I think that's a terrible trick.
2: Aye, and it's not going to be easy to trump it. He's holding all the cards. Only one thing to do, play for time.
1: Send him his copy, don't send the letter, but tell him I have.
2: Aye, and don't tell anybody else anything. Not a soul, not even Marcia. Keep it entirely to yourself. You understand?
1: Understood. I know exactly what she'll think, that I'm D.W. again.
2: D.W.?
1: You're dead windy. She started this awful initial habit, and it seems to be catching. Oh, by the way, she sent her love to the OG.
2: OG?
1: The old... I forget what the G stood for now. Let me think.
2: I can only think of Growler.
1: Yeah, I'm trying to think of something else. I know it wasn't that.
2: Well, I know it was, and I know who you got it from.
1: Who?
2: Old Full of Gas. What else did he tell you about it?
1: Nothing, really. Only that you worked Full of Gas.
2: Aye, that's what we used to call him.
1: Aptly named.
2: Aye, very. He's a real WB.
1: WB?
2: A windbag.
3: Have your medicine, dear?
2: Oh, is it?
1: Well, time I was going, too.
2: Well, it was nice of you to come round and see me. Cheerio, David.
1: Cheerio, sir.

0: Morning, Marcia.
1: Oh, morning, boss. I'm dying to know. What did Mr. Hood say last night?
0: Look, Marcia, I know what you're going to think, but I didn't go around and see him after all. I changed my mind. And my mind about the letter I'm going to send it.
1: Oh.
0: I know how you feel about it, but there's just one thing you're forgetting. I've got to look after number one. And I'm not going to lose my job for anybody. I'll take a letter to Richard Jarvis. Copy to Mr. Fillmore.
1: Yes, all right. And as soon as I type them, as they're rather important, would you like me to go out and post them for you?
0: No, I don't think that'll be necessary.
1: I thought not. So my plan's been accepted after all.
0: Oh, gosh, how on earth did you guess? What did I do to give myself away?
1: Nothing. In fact, you did rather well. You sounded completely selfish and really rather nasty. That's what gave you away.
0: What?
1: It didn't sound a bit like you. Top copy into the waste paper basket?
0: Bottom copy to old Fullergas. That's what they used to call him at head office.
1: No.
0: Mr. Hood told me.
1: Oh, I wish he hadn't. Now you know it, I can see what's going to happen.
0: I can see the danger, but I think I can avert it better than most. But then I have the advantage of being unpopular.
1: Meaning?
0: I'm allowed to call him sir, and that's what I'm going to stick to. Sir, plain sir. Safer. Right, now to the letter. Dear Plain.
2: Dear sir.
0: Unless.
3: Come in.
0: Good morning, sir.
3: Oh, hello, Bliss. I suppose you know why I've sent for you.
0: Yes, sir. No reply, sir. From Mr. Jarvis, sir.
3: Yes, and the letter went off 12 days ago. Always provided you sent it.
0: Well, definitely, sir.
3: Then it seems odd not to have had a reply. Of course, it might have got lost in the post.
0: Oh, it's funny you saying that, sir. I was just going to suggest it myself. And I'm sure you're right.
3: How the devil can you be sure?
0: Oh, not absolutely sure, but I think it's a distinct possibility. I mean, letters do get lost in the basket. They do get wasted in the paper. Get thrown away in the post.
3: Lost?
0: Yeah, lost in the post. So, why not this one?
3: I think it's a distinct possibility.
0: Oh, gracious, dear.
3: Yes, and for that reason, I'm not taking any more risks. From now on, we'll rely on the telephone.
0: Well, I've lost numbers before now. Joking.
3: I want Jarvis in your office at 11:30 tomorrow morning, Bliss, that's all.
0: But I...
3: No buts, 11:30, or I put the matter in the hands of our solicitors. That's all, Bliss.
0: Yes, sir.
3: Oh, and this.
0: Yes, sir?
3: Call me sir if you must, but not after every confounded comma. Clear?
0: Perfectly. Bye, Mr. Fullergas. Out of work.
1: David, not sacked.
0: Sacked.
1: When did it happen?
0: At 11:30, tomorrow morning.
1: Then it hasn't happened.
0: No, but it's inevitable.
1: Why?
0: I told Fillmore I'd sent a letter, but I hadn't. Now I've got to produce the man who never got it so that they can discuss it. If you see what I mean.
1: Just, and I'm proud of myself.
0: He's such a jolly nice old boy, too.
1: The man who never got the letter?
0: Yes.
1: Wouldn't it help to have a name?
0: Richard Jarvis. Old Dick Jarvis to his friends. Quite a character. 70-odd and still as lively as a cricket.
1: Couldn't you explain the story to him?
0: There's much too involved. And I can't ask old Hood's advice either. He's away convalescing. 11:30 tomorrow, out of work.
1: Unless you could produce another Richard Jarvis.
0: No, that's a very good idea. I'll go through the phone book and pick one out at random.
1: I've got a better idea. Persuading somebody to change his name.
0: I'd like to know who. Nobody be silly enough.
1: You've changed yours often enough?
0: Yes, but I'm silly enough.
1: And now it's Tony's turn to change.
0: Tony? He'd never do it.
1: He might. There he is. We'll soon see. We're in here, Richard.
4: Hi-ho.
1: 1, 2, 3, 4.
5: Richard.
0: Jarvis.
1: And you're such a nice old boy.
0: You certainly look young for your age.
5: My age?
0: 70-odd.
5: Would somebody mind explaining?
1: It may take quite a time, so I should go and take your coat off first.
5: All right.
1: Oh, Richard.
4: Yes?
1: Just testing.
0: And you passed with flying colors.
1: Tony?
0: Due here at 11:30 under the assumed name of Richard Jarvis.
1: Wow.
0: I never thought he'd do it, but he seemed to think it might be fun. We've arranged what he's going to say. In fact, everything's fixed.
1: Ah, except he doesn't look 70.
0: Oh, near enough. Yeah. Fillmore's never seen Jarvis, so it doesn't matter. Anyway, he doesn't think of him as a person, just a file. Time now? 11:25.
5: Somebody in the outer office.
2: Morning, Biff.
0: Oh, morning, sir. I won't be needing you, Marcia.
1: You're work right, sir.
3: Did you ring Jarvis yesterday morning and arrange this meeting?
0: Yes, sir.
3: Sure?
0: Positive. Why?
3: I was introduced to him last night.
0: You were?
3: Discovered we were members of the same club. And he'd heard nothing of this meeting.
1: Mr. Jarvis.
6: Morning. Morning, Des. You must be Maynard Fillmore, eh? David here gave me a tinkle yesterday and suggested meeting so we could thrash this thing out.
3: I'll be in touch with you later on, Bliss.
0: Yes, sir. Something go wrong? Everything. And I know what's going to happen when he gets in touch with me, too.
3: What?
0: The inevitable. A check for £3,000, signed Richard Jarvis.
1: I don't believe it.
0: Seeing is believing, in this morning's Post. And you know what that means?
1: What?
0: I lost my job for nothing. Absolutely nothing. And to make it even more bitter, it has to arrive on my last day here.
1: Oh, that reminds me. The GM's on his way around.
0: And to make sure I don't take the filing cabinet with me. Oh, if only old Hood hadn't been away.
7: Morning, Bliss.
0: Mr. Hood, you're back.
7: Uh-huh. Marcia managed to keep a secret at last, eh?
0: You knew?
1: He was back. I'm back out.
0: Did you have a nice holiday, sir?
7: I haven't been on holiday. I've been up in London, contacting a few of my friends at head office. Pulling strings here, there, and everywhere. I won't bother you with details, Bliss, but I'll tell you the result. We've won. The battle's over. We stay, and he's being moved to a branch office that makes this one look like the Albert Hall.
0: Oh, gosh, that's wonderful news, sir. You know something? If business is a game, I'm glad I'm on your side.
7: I like you on my side.
0: Oh, honestly, I can hardly believe it. The battle's over.
7: Over.
0: And united we stay.
8: In a life of Bliss this week, the artists taking part were David Bliss, George Cole, Anne Fellows, Diana Churchill, Tony Fellows, Colin Gordon, Psyche the dog, Percy Edwards, Mr. Hood, Barry K. Barnes, Mrs. Hood, Nan Kenway, Maynard Fillmore, Terence Alexander, and Marcia Hammond, Gwen Cherrill. This recorded program was written by Godfrey Harrison and produced by Leslie Bridgemont.

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1: We present All Gas and Gators. Episode 12, The Bishop Gives a Shout. Starring Robertson Hare, William Mervyn, Derek Nimmo, and John Barron, with this week's special guest, Richard Caldicott, as Dobson. It's morning, and in the study of the palace, the bishop, his chaplain, and the archdeacon are opening their mail with unusual enthusiasm.
2: Ah, how much money in that one, Henry? £2.30, Bishop. Splendid. Who's that one from, Newt?
3: Ah, the Vicar of Catesby, my lord.
2: And how many pools coupons has he sold?
3: 90, and there's a post order for £4.50, my lord.
2: My word, that's impressive. Catesby's a small parish. Now, what have we here? Ah, the rector of Oxcombe. How has he got on? Oh, hello, a check and a letter.
3: What's it say, my lord?
2: Oh, well, I can't read them all, Newt. No, actually, this one is rather nice. Congratulations on your brilliant new fundraising scheme, my lord. Anyone can see that it was your idea. How nice of him.
4: But, Bishop,
2: what's the matter, Henry?
4: It was my idea.
2: Henry, it doesn't matter whose idea it was. I've told you before. Now, Luke, what's the total?
3: 6, 9, 4, 3, 0, carry 7. That's divided by 12. North 5. That's.
2: Oh, 50, get on with it.
3: 49 pounds. And 95 new pence, my lord.
2: Oh, how splendid. £50.
3: No, my lord. £49 and 95
2: new pence. Don't quibble, Luke. It's £50 less £10 prize money. That's £40 we've raised for the old people's home. At this rate, we should be able to complete it by next Christmas.
3: Oh, my lord, wouldn't it be wonderful if we could?
2: Oh, go and see who's at the door.
3: Of course, my lord. Yes.
2: £50. What do you think of that, Henry? That's not bad for the first week.
4: No, Bishop, I always said it was a good idea.
2: It certainly is, and such fun. You know, I'm looking forward to the football results on Saturday.
4: Me too, Bishop. I'm on a winning streak.
2: Oh, my dear Henry, you sound like a regular gambler.
3: My lord, it's Dean.
2: Oh, the Dean.
5: Good morning, my lord, Archdeacon.
2: Morning, Dean.
4: Morning, Dean.
2: What can we do for you, Dean?
5: I have come about this, my lord.
3: Oh, it's one of our coupons. How nice of you to buy it, Dean.
5: I did not buy it. It was sold to my wife. I thought I should bring it to you at once.
2: Oh, well, I'm afraid you're a little bit early, Dean.
4: Oh, yes, we shan't know the results till tomorrow.
5: I'm not interested in the results.
2: You're not? Not even if your wife were to win £10?
5: I can assure you, my lord, I should not be interested were my wife to win 10, 20, or 30 pounds.
4: Why, have you come into some money?
5: Certainly not. My lord, I consider football pools a most pernicious and insidious evil, and I demand that you cease operations forthwith.
2: Cease operations forthwith?
4: Does that mean stop dealing?
5: I am amazed that you ever thought fit to start. Are you not aware that gambling is the new English vice?
4: Really? What was the old one?
2: This isn't gambling, is it, Henry?
4: Oh, isn't it, Bishop?
5: Of course it's gambling, my lord. It is as much gambling as the turf at Newmarket or the baccarat tables of Monte Carlo.
2: Oh, really, Dean? People giving a shilling towards an old people's home with the hope that they may win a small cash prize?
5: He that maketh haste to be rich shall not be innocent, my lord. Proverbs. Chapter 20, verse 28.
2: Cast me not off in the time of my old age. Forsake me not when my strength faileth, Dean. Psalm 71, verse 9.
5: Would you buy the poor for silver and the needy for a pair of shoes, my lord? Amos, chapter 8, verse 6.
2: I was a father to the poor, and the cause which I knew not, I searched out. Job 29, verse 15.
4: Look not upon the wine when it is red.
2: What has that got to do with it, Henry?
4: Nothing, Bishop. It just came to me.
5: I see no point in continuing this discussion, my lord. I insist that every penny of this money is returned to the donors.
2: Oh, but really, every penny? There's £50 here.
3: No, my lord, £49.95.
2: But
6: what about the old people's homes?
7: They need the money.
3: Oh, yes, Dean. They need £500 to finish the building.
5: It is better the building remain unfinished than be built with tainted money. Good morning, my lord.
3: Oh. Well, I call that a bit thick.
4: So do I.
3: You won't send the money back, will you, my lord?
4: I should think not, indeed.
3: Oh, good. Then I'll just collect up these checks and POs and take them to the bank.
4: No, Newt, no. Leave them.
3: Leave them? But, my lord,
4: aren't you going to fight the Dean, Bishop?
5: No, Henry, I'm afraid not.
3: Oh, dear. Aren't you feeling well, my lord? I said you shouldn't have stopped taking your pills.
5: Very good. Nothing to do with my pills. It's simply that I've spent 10 years fighting the Dean and I just can't go on.
4: But you can't let him win, Bishop.
5: Why not? He always does. When I think how excited I was at the prospect of coming here, the day I received the letter from the Prime Minister's appointment secretary, you know, it came as a complete surprise.
3: Who did it, my lord?
5: Yes, apparently my dear old bishop had heard St. Ogg's was becoming vacant and had made a point of going especially to Downing Street to recommend me.
3: What ever made him do that?
5: Presumably he thought I'd make a good bishop, Newt.
3: No, I didn't think of that.
5: I remember being fitted for my gaiters. The tailor was such a nice man. He was the first person to call me my lord. Then, the day I came down here, you met me at the station, Henry.
4: I remember, Bishop.
5: You arranged a little party in my honor.
4: That's right, a sherry party.
5: And it was there that I first met the Dean.
3: You asked the Dean to a sherry party, Archdeacon?
4: No, he called to complain about the noise.
5: And he's been complaining ever since. Do you remember when I wanted to introduce those nice new classics to the choir?
3: Oh, yes, my lord, and he wouldn't let you. He said there was plenty of wear left in the old ones.
5: He did. And the time I suggested we put seats in the close?
3: Yes, my lord, yes. He said it would only encourage people to sit down.
5: Typical of the man.
4: And what about the time he stopped me showing my slides at the Verger's party?
5: Yes, well, I can't say I altogether blame him for that, Henry. Still, be that as it may, I've had enough.
4: There, you're throwing in the towel, Bishop?
5: I'm afraid so, Henry. From now on, I shall just sit and wait for him to leave.
3: But he'll never leave, my lord.
4: He likes it here.
5: I know he does, but he might leave if he was offered something better.
3: Better? You mean a bishopric, my lord?
5: Oh, if only the Prime Minister would give him a bishopric.
4: Then why not recommend him?
3: Oh, what a splendid idea, Archdeacon. Why don't you, my lord?
5: Well, don't be ridiculous. Besides, there's no bishopric vacant.
3: What about Chelsea?
5: Chelsea? There isn't a diocese at Chelsea.
3: Oh, but there is, my lord. They just created it.
5: What? Oh, I know there's been talk about a new diocese in London.
3: But it's in the Church Times this week.
5: Really?
3: Oh, yes, here we are, my lord. Here, look, see. The usual consultations are taking place prior to the appointment of the first Bishop of Chelsea. It is understood that the Prime Minister is having some difficulty in finding a suitable man for this key position where our great administrative ability will be so necessary. There you are, to see, my lord.
5: Yes, but I can't go to Downing Street and recommend the Dean.
3: Well, I don't see why not, my lord. He's a very good administrator.
5: Is he?
3: Well, he is on. He's efficient.
4: He's certainly that.
5: Yes, efficient. Yes, I could say he's efficient, couldn't I?
3: Oh, yes, well, why don't you, my lord?
4: Yes, let's go now. I'd enjoy a trip to London.
5: Oh, would you, Henry? Well, I'm afraid you can't come.
4: What? Oh, why not, Bishop?
5: Because all these checks and postal orders have got to be sent back.
4: But why should I do it?
5: Because, my dear Henry, as you keep on telling us, it was your idea. Come on, Newt, we must hurry. Here we are, Newt. Number 10 Downing Street.
8: Oh, afternoon, Constable.
9: Afternoon, sir.
5: Come on, Newt, press the bell. Press the bell.
3: Well, just think, my lord. Here we are at the nerve center of the nation, the hub of British political life, the great bastion
5: of... Oh, never mind about all that, Newt. Press the bell.
3: Oh, I'm sorry. There.
9: Oh, well, you better press it again.
3: You think they're out?
5: Ah, no, here's somebody coming down.
10: Did you ring?
3: Oh, good afternoon, my man. Yes, we did.
10: It's out of order.
5: Well, we've come to see the Prime Minister's ecclesiastical appointment secretary.
10: Oh, well, you better come in then.
3: Oh, thank you. After you, my lord.
7: Oh, excuse me.
10: Yeah?
7: Where do we go?
10: Oh, blood if I know. I'll tell the bloke you're here.
3: Do you think he's Mr. Heath's butler, my lord?
7: Butler Newt, wearing blue dungarees and a cap. Have you ever seen a butler dressed like that?
3: Well, no, my lord, no, but I thought Mr. Heath might be trying to make the trade unionists feel more at home.
11: Good afternoon, gentlemen.
7: Oh, good afternoon. Are you the ecclesiastical appointment secretary?
11: No, my lord, I'm this butler.
3: The butler? Then who was the gentleman who opened the door?
11: The electrician, sir, is mending the bell. Mr. Dobson expecting you, my lord?
7: No, I'm afraid it wasn't possible to make an appointment. We came on an impulse.
3: Yes, you see, we've suddenly decided to get rid of our dean.
7: My chaplain behemoth. We suddenly decided to see Mr. Dobson on a very important matter.
11: I'm sorry, my lord. Mr. Dobson has an appointment with the Prime Minister in 10 minutes.
3: Oh, is it about Chelsea?
11: I couldn't say, sir.
3: They're having great difficulty, you know, in finding a suitable mayor.
11: Indeed, sir. Mr. Dobson is extremely busy. Perhaps you'll call again, my lord.
3: But we've come all this way.
11: I'm sorry, sir, but without an appointment...
7: You will please tell Mr. Dobson that the Bishop of St. Ogg's wishes to see him on a matter of importance.
11: Oh, very well, my lord. Perhaps you'll wait in the morning room through here.
7: Oh, well, thank you very much.
11: If you'd care to sit down, my lord, I'll tell Mr. Dobson you're here.
7: Thank you.
3: Do I say, isn't this a nice room?
7: Yes, very pleasant, Newt. Just the right shade of blue.
3: Oh, my lord, listen. Do you hear?
7: What?
3: The piano. Look, Mr. Heath's playing the piano. Listen. Do I say, my lord, hasn't he got a lovely touch?
7: Well, I don't know about his touch, Newt, but I can't say I'm impressed with his repertoire.
11: Mr. Dobson will be with you in a moment, my lord. Ask me to apologize for keeping you waiting.
7: Thank you, thank you. That's quite all.
3: Oh, yes. We are just enjoying the recital.
11: Yes. I'm sorry about that, sir. I'm afraid we all have to suffer when he does this.
7: Well, I suppose under the circumstances, it is rather difficult to object.
11: It's completely hopeless, my lord. Not as if he's a reasonable man.
7: You amaze me.
11: It's a fact, my lord. He's a very petty man. And in my opinion, he's tone deaf.
3: Surely, Mr. Heath, an accomplished musician.
11: Mr. Heath is, sir. But I'm talking about this piano tuner. This is Mr. Dobson now.
12: Thank you, Williams.
13: Thank you, sir.
12: Good morning, Bishop. I don't think we've met. I haven't managed to get round all the smaller, that is, all the diocese yet.
7: No, of course not, of course. I quite understand, my chaplain.
12: Now, do you do? Is that really the time? Oh, dear me. Well, Bishop, what can I do for
7: Well,
12: you?
7: Mr. Dobson, we've come to see you about our dean.
12: Oh, have you?
3: Is Dr. Pugh Critchley, Lionel Pugh Critchley, D.D.?
12: I see. What's he done?
7: Done?
12: But to make you come and complain?
7: Complain? What makes you think we want to complain?
12: Well, don't you? Most bishops do.
3: Do they? Do they rather?
12: Gracious, yes. I had a couple this morning.
7: We haven't come to complain.
12: You haven't?
7: Oh, indeed not. In fact, I should not like you to think that I don't get on with my dean, should I not?
3: Oh, no, the bishop wouldn't like you to think that.
12: Really? Well, I must congratulate you, my lord. You're the first bishop I've ever met who gets on with his dean. I can hardly believe it.
7: Oh, we get on famously, don't we, Newt?
3: Oh, yes, my lord, yes. Two souls with but a single thought, two hearts that beat as one.
7: Yes, well, I don't think I'd have put it quite like that. But if I tell you I've come here today especially to recommend him for the new bishopric of Chelsea...
3: We understand you're having some difficulty in finding a suitable man.
12: Oh, we certainly are, but why do you think Pugh Critchley would be suitable?
7: Oh, that's easily answered, isn't it, Newt?
3: Is it, my lord?
7: Yes, of course. You see, Mr. Dobson, he is efficient.
12: Is he?
7: Yes, isn't he, Newt?
3: Oh, yes, my lord. He really is, Mr. Dobson. He is efficient.
7: Efficient? Yes, I see. Yes. Efficient.
12: I see. Yes.
7: Tell me, what are his politics?
12: Politics?
7: Well, is he, by any chance, a socialist?
3: A socialist? The dean? Of course he's not a socialist. What is the
7: digest? One moment, Ruth. Mr. Dobson, why do you ask?
12: Because we try to keep a balance in these matters. The PM, in spite of his own convictions, believes it is a mistake to make too many appointments of the same political persuasion.
13: I see.
12: Well, you know, between ourselves,
13: I happen to know that in spite of what my chaplain obviously believes, the dean is a socialist.
12: Well, you know, I'd never have guessed he was a socialist. Why, I remember the last...
13: You see, how totally unaware my chaplain is of the dean's political sympathies. It explains, of course, why we work together in such harmony, even though I must confess my own political loyalties lie elsewhere.
12: Oh, it certainly does. He sounds just the man we're looking for.
13: I knew it! I'm sure you won't regret it.
12: And it's such a pity.
13: A pity?
12: His being a socialist. You see, the PM's determined to have a conservative bishop for Chelsea.
13: A conservative? But I thought he liked to keep a balance.
12: Precisely, Bishop. The last appointment he made was a socialist.
13: Surely you wouldn't reject the perfect man for a trivial reason like that.
12: Well, I'm afraid the PM's mind is made up.
13: Still, there's one consolation.
12: What's that?
13: You won't be losing your dean.

0: Come on, Newt. What a wasted journey. Hang up my hat, will you?
1: Very well, my lord.
0: Let's go into the study.
2: Afternoon, Bishop.
0: Ah, hello, Henry. What are you doing here?
2: No, just finishing packing up the pools, Bishop. Have you got rid of the dean?
0: No, Henry, I'm afraid not.
2: Oh, bad luck.
3: Yes, isn't it, Archdeacon? And all because he's a socialist.
2: The dean? Is he?
3: Well, I know I was surprised, but apparently he's very discreet about it, isn't he, my lord?
0: Oh, shut up, Luke. Yes, Henry, I'm afraid a complete failure of mission.
2: Oh, well, at least you've had a trip to London, Bishop.
0: Oh, some trip, Henry. The club was closed for decorating. We had to put up for the night in a frightful hotel. And then Newt dragged me to see the most incomprehensible film. What was it called? The Flower People of San Francisco.
3: Well, I'm sorry, my lord, but I thought it was about horticulture.
0: No. Oh. Give me a sherry, Newt.
3: Right here, my lord.
0: It took you a long time to pack up these coupons, Henry.
2: Oh, there was a lot of them, Bishop. I chucked it at 11 last night and started again this morning.
0: Oh, poor old Henry. What a frightful job. Did he get you down?
2: Oh, no, no, Bishop. I managed to keep my spirits up.
3: My lord.
0: What is it, Newt?
3: Well, the decanter seems to be empty.
0: Empty, but it can't be. I filled it yesterday. Now, who can have drunk it? Henry.
2: Well, I got so dry, Bishop, all that licking.
0: Oh. Really, no wonder you kept your spirits up. That's nice, I must say. Come home after the time we've had and not even a glass of sherry.
2: Sorry, Bishop.
0: I should jolly well hope you are.
3: Shall I go and post all these coupons, my lord?
0: Oh, yes, you might as well, Newt. What a Saturday afternoon.
3: And to think we've all been waiting for the results now.
0: Don't remind me, Newt. Don't remind me.
3: Oh, hello. You missed one, Archdeacon. This is addressed to you, my lord.
2: Oh, yes. That arrived this morning.
0: See, let's have it then.
3: Here you are, my lord.
0: Oh, another poor parish sending us their contribution to the old people's home, I suppose. Which, thanks to the dean, we shall now have to fling back in their faces.
3: Hello. Now, what's the matter, my lord?
0: It's from Mr. Dobson.
3: Well, why should he write?
0: I've no idea.
3: Oh, perhaps he's changed his mind. Perhaps the PM has decided to offer Chelsea to the dean after all.
0: No, Newt, he hasn't.
3: Oh, hasn't he? Oh, how disappointing.
0: Not altogether, Newt.
2: Why, Bishop?
0: Because he has offered it to me.
2: What?
3: Well, why should he do that, my lord?
0: He says, I was so impressed by the generous way you spoke of your dean yesterday that I mentioned it to the PM. He agrees with me that as good staff relations are bound to be of paramount importance in the creating of a new diocese, the bishopric should be offered to you, particularly as your political sympathies fit the requirements.
3: Hey, Moses.
2: What will you do, Bishop?
0: I shall accept, Henry.
2: You mean you'll leave us, Bishop?
0: Not you, Henry. I shall need an archdeacon at Chelsea. I hope you'll come with me.
2: Oh, thank you. Archdeacon of Chelsea, eh?
0: Yes, you should find that very stimulating,
2: Henry. Oh, I'm sure I shall, Bishop. The King's Road, all those dolly shops.
0: I didn't quite mean that, Henry.
3: I'm a lord.
0: Oh, yes, Luke, what is it?
3: Well, won't you need a chaplain in Chelsea?
0: Oh, yes, of course. Don't worry, Newt. I expect I'll take you as
3: well. Oh, thank you, my lord. Thank you, thank you, thank you.
0: A threefold cord is not easily broken, is it, Henry?
2: It is not, Bishop.
3: Oh, no, my lord. Ecclesiastes chapter 4, verse 12.
0: But I tell you who I am leaving behind.
4: May I come in, my lord?
0: Yes, of course.
5: The door was open.
2: Afternoon, Dean.
5: Good afternoon, Archdeacon. I see you took my advice, my lord.
0: What advice?
5: You've called off this pool's nonsense. I see you are sending back the money. Excellent. You've been very wise.
0: Oh, really? Perhaps you'll be kind enough to tell us to what we owe the pleasure of this visit on a Saturday afternoon.
5: Of course, of course. I have received a letter.
2: Whoever from?
5: Downing Street, Archdeacon. The Prime Minister's appointments secretary.
0: Oh, really?
3: So you've heard the news, Dean?
5: News?
3: About Chelsea.
5: Yes. But is it known generally?
0: Not generally, but I've naturally told the Archdeacon here of my chaplain.
5: Oh. I was not aware that even you knew, my lord.
0: Surely, Dean, you didn't imagine Downing Street would inform you of such a thing without first telling me.
5: Well, I suppose not, my lord.
3: But what do you think about it, Dean?
5: Frankly, it has come as a surprise.
0: But a pleasant one, hey, Dean?
5: Oh, certainly, my lord, certainly.
0: Well, that's frank anyway.
5: I'm sorry if I appear pleased at the prospect of leaving you, my lord.
0: You mean me leaving you, surely, Dean?
5: No, my lord, I am leaving you. It is, after all, I who am going to Chelsea.
0: You, Dean?
2: But you can't be.
3: No, Dean, you can't possibly.
5: Not with your politics,
3: no.
5: Politics? What do you mean?
3: Well, you hear, you hear. Keep the red flag flying high.
5: I beg your pardon?
3: Well, it's just that I have to know that Mr. Heath wants the Conservative bishop for Chelsea.
5: Bishop? I am not going to be the bishop.
0: I should think not, indeed.
5: I am going to be the dean.
2: Offered you the deanery of Chelsea?
5: Yes, my lord. I must say, I find it rather gratifying. I had not realized that my work here had been so appreciated. Well, well, I must go and write my letter of acceptance.
0: Oh, no, Dean, no, you mustn't do that.
5: Mustn't I, my lord? Why not?
0: Well, because...
3: Because the bishop is going to arm.
0: Going to miss you. Yes, I shall miss you, Dean.
5: Miss me? You will miss me?
0: Yes, you see, we get on so well together, Dean.
5: We get on well together.
0: Well, yes, of course we do. Why, we were only talking about it yesterday, weren't we, Newt?
3: Oh, yes, Dean, we were, as a matter of fact.
0: What was that poem?

0: Who did Newt? Two watch it that something or other.
1: Oh, yes, there are two souls with but a single thought, two hearts that beat as one.
0: Yes, that's it. Mm. That's what we were saying, Dean, about you and me.
2: Really, my lord? Two hearts that beat as one. Do you consider those lines a description of our relationship?
0: Oh, undoubtedly, Dean.
2: Well, well, I confess I hadn't realized. So, I fear I must accept this offer, my lord. My wife has set her heart on it. She fancies a town life.
0: Mrs. Pugh Critchley, oh, what a mistake.
2: A mistake?
0: Dear lady, she's every inch a country girl, isn't she, Henry?
3: Yes, Bishop, every inch.
0: Oh, please reconsider, Dean, please.
2: I'm sorry, my lord. I appreciate you do not wish to lose me. However, my mind is made up. I'm going to write my letter of acceptance. Good afternoon, gentlemen.
0: All the bad luck. What on earth does Dobson think he's doing? Fancy landing me with him as Dean again.
1: Well, never mind, my lord. Perhaps he'll be different when he gets to Chelsea.
0: Different? A leopard doesn't change its spots, Newt. Especially a miserable old leopard like that. Oh, really? Is there no escape?
3: Yes, Bishop.
0: What, Henry?
3: Don't accept.
0: What do you mean, don't accept?
1: Oh, of course, my lord. If you don't accept, the Dean will be in Chelsea, and we shall be all here at St. Ogg's.
0: Oh, of course! Henry, how splendid! Look, look, I've done it. We've actually done it. We've got rid of the Dean.
3: Bravo, Bishop.
1: Oh, congratulations, my lord.
0: Take my pen.
1: Ah, here you are, my lord.
0: And Henry, paper.
3: Here you are, Bishop.
0: Thank you, thank you. Nothing, nothing. My dear Dobson, it is with regret.
1: How about deep regret,
0: oh,
1: my lord?
0: My dear Dobson, it is with deep regret.
3: No, Bishop, no.
0: No, Henry.
3: No, deepest regret.
0: My dear Dobson, it is with deepest regret that I have. There, Newt, there. Downing Street, SW1. Go and post it, will you?
1: With pleasure, my lord. And I'll post these pool envelopes at the same time.
0: But there's no need to now, Newt.
3: Not now. The Dean is going.
0: No, no. In fact, we may as well start opening them up again.
3: Oh, yes, Bishop, let's. Will you get us the evening paper, Newt? Then we can see the results.
0: I wonder who will win.
3: Me, Bishop. I shall win.
0: Well, you think so?
3: Certain. I'm on a winning streak.
1: Right, who will I be off then, my lord?
0: Right.
4: Oh, Dean. Newt. I was about to ring the bell. Is the Bishop in?
1: Yes, Dean. He's in the study. I'm just popping out to the pillar box.
4: Newt, perhaps you will post this for me.
1: Mm-hmm. Oh, Downing Street. Oh, yes. Yes, of course, Dean. With pleasure.
4: Ah, my lord, Archdeacon.
0: Ah, hello, Dean. Back again?
3: Written your letter, Dean?
4: Indeed I have, Archdeacon. What are you doing, my lord?
0: Just undoing the coupons, Dean,
3: for our happy circle.
4: Oh, I thought you had agreed not to persist in that folly.
3: We changed our minds.
0: Well, you can hardly object, Dean. Now you're leaving.
4: I am not leaving, my lord.
0: Not leaving?
3: But you've written your letter.
4: Yes, refusing.
0: Refusing?
4: I have refused the deanery of Chelsea.
0: But why?
4: It was something you said, my lord.
0: Something I said?
4: Or rather, something your chaplain said.
0: That's more like it.
4: How did it go? Two souls with but a single thought.
0: That? Oh, you don't want to pay any attention to that, Dean. It's only poetry.
4: Nevertheless, it made me think, my lord. Frankly, I hadn't realized that you looked on our relationship in quite that way.
0: Oh, don't give it another thought, Dean.
3: No. Don't let it stand in your way.
4: I can't help it. It has, Archdeacon. I went home and told Grace.
0: What did she say?
4: She was surprised.
0: Oh, I bet she was.
4: At first she wouldn't agree, but we talked it over, and I quoted to her from Ecclesiasticus, chapter 9, verse 10, "Forsake not an old friend, for the new is not comparable to him."
0: Oh, I disagree entirely. That's nonsense, isn't it, Henry?
3: Definitely, Bishop.
0: Oh, Dean, I beg you not to do anything rash. At least sleep.
4: It is too late, my lord. The die is cast. Your chaplain is at this moment posting the letter.
0: What?
1: Oh, hello, Dean. Are you still here?
4: Did you post my letter, Newt?
1: Oh, rather, Dean.
0: What about mine, Newt? You didn't post it, did you?
1: Oh, of course, my lord. Oh. Yes, don't worry. Well, here's the evening paper, Archdeacon. You can check the football results.
3: Oh, thank you.
4: Well, I just wanted you to know of my decision, my lord. I must go back to Grace. All this excitement has brought on one of her heads.

0: By the way, I trust that now I am staying, we shall hear no more of this silly football pool nonsense.
1: Now, look, Dean, if I want to run a football pool, I'm not going to let anyone stop me.
0: If I can make a sacrifice for friendship, my lord, I'm sure you can. Very well, if you put it like that, Dean, you win.
1: I'll send them back.
0: Thank you, my lord. Two hearts that beat as one, remember? Well, good night, my lord. See you in the morning.
2: What did he mean by that, my lord?
1: Simply that he's staying, Newt.
2: Staying? Oh, Moses, whatever for?
1: Chiefly, it seems, Newt, on account of one of your idiotic poems.
2: Oh, dear, I am sorry, my lord.
1: So you jolly well ought to be. Thanks to you, not only have we lost the chance of going to Chelsea, but we're stuck back here with the Dean. And we've got to pack up and send back all these coupons, and the old people are going to have to go without their home.
3: No, they're not, Bishop.
1: What do you mean, Henry?
3: I've won the pools. The happy circle.
1: Henry, dear old friend, I'm afraid today has been a little bit too much for you. You obviously haven't grasped the full horror of it. There isn't any happy circle.
2: No, the Dean stopped it, Archdeacon.
3: Not this happy circle, Bishop. The one in Liverpool.
1: What do you mean you did the real pools, Henry?
3: Yes, Bishop.
1: And you won, Archdeacon?
3: Of course, 8 draws. I told you I was on a winning streak.

In that episode of All Gas and Gators, the parts were played as follows. The Archdeacon, Robertson Hare, the Bishop, William Mervyn, the Bishop's Chaplain, Derek Nimmo, the Dean, John Barron, Dobson, Richard Caldicott, the Butler, David Jason, the Workman, Richard Griffiths. The Bishop Gives a Shove was written for television and adapted for radio by Pauline Devaney and Edwin Apps. The program was produced by David Hatch.

0: 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Derek Nimmer is now appearing in Charlie Girl at the Adelphi Theatre, London.
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2: Amanda Iannucci's Charm Offensive, presented by Amanda Iannucci.
3: Well, welcome to the show. In the week that Jonathan Ross received an OBE and his brother Paul received a visit from pest control, who'd been called out by worried neighbours. And it is, of course, also the week that Michael Jackson got off, which is how he got into trouble in the first place. Later on, we'll be looking into the circumstances that led to the not guilty verdict being given to this innocent piece of filth. And also, to celebrate the government's plans to ban religious hate, Charm Offensive is coming this week from St. Francis's Dominican Monastery in Hereford. Later on, we'll be speaking to some of the monks in the monastery and also to the woman who also happened to be here. Should be a load of fun. Let's meet tonight's guests. Please welcome Clive Anderson, Andy Zaltzman, and Alexei Sale. And we've got to kick off with first reactions to the acquittal of Michael Jackson. On Monday night, the prosecution case was left a bit like Jackson's face in tatters when the not guilty verdict was delivered by the jury, who, like Jackson's face, was mostly white. But despite being let off, mounting debt leaves Jackson's future, like his face, absolutely hideous. And what also does the future hold for Martin Bashir, who, if he doesn't get out of California quickly, may soon be, like Jackson's face, battered beyond recognition? So any thoughts, any instant reactions to the verdict?
4: I think it'd be all right. He's got the Neverland. He could be renaming it I Never Done It Land. but I think they're going to have to sell that off. So what he gains on the swings, he'll probably gain on the roundabouts as well. So.
3: Andy?
5: Well, I think it's probably time now that Jackson has been found not guilty to let him make a new start and put the events of the last 40 years behind him.
4: I think you've got to be careful because he was acquitted and, as the judge said, he leaves the court without a stain on his pyjamas. So he's absolutely... you've absolutely got to, you know, be very careful.
3: All right, so what about the comeback? Will it be like his face and that he can pull it off? Where now for Michael Jackson? Alexei?
6: I don't know, he hasn't made a decent record since McIntyre, has he really? I think having Rudy Geller, isn't it?
3: Rudy Geller.
6: As your mate. Yes. You know, I mean, that's punishment enough for anybody.
3: I once read in The Guardian, it was an interview with Uri Geller, and it said Uri Geller was a very close friend of Michael Jackson, and it said, Uri has Jackson's ear. Actually, Uri Geller introduced him to Martin Bashir. So much for his psychic powers there.
6: Yeah, I'm not giving an interview to Martin Bashir, because something terrible always happens to everybody.
4: The other thing about Michael Jackson, his mother was a Jehovah's Witness, and so was he. Right into the 1980s, Michael Jackson would go door-to-door on behalf of the Jehovah's Witnesses, but because he was already famous, he wanted to sort of disguise himself. He always used to wear a sort of false beard. You know, you open the door, and there'd be this someone who looks a bit like Michael Jackson behind the beard, trying to make you come a Jehovah's Witness. Now, but how spooky can that be?
6: But you still wouldn't invite him in, would you? You know what I mean? Even if it was Michael Jackson, you'd still say, no, mate, I've got some fish fingers under the grill, you know. Can't talk to you about religion.
3: Did you see the press conference of the jury afterwards? It's a strange thing they have in America. They're allowed to go on the telly and defend their anonymity in prime time. All the journalists were asking the jury questions, and they were. I've just realised this is going to go nowhere. I don't have something funny to say at the end of it, but, you know, I'll set it up, see what happens.
6: Don't workshop it.
3: Let's workshop. It's a terrific space.
6: You've got to have the courage to fail, haven't you?
3: Abysmally, in front of an audience.
4: Alexei, you've always had that.
3: Welcome to Radio Celebrity Wrestling. Where two tip-top TV personalities from the 90s.
6: From the 80s, thank you.
3: I always do this. I always on this programme insult my comedy heroes. I had John Sessions on last week and I had to stop him halfway through and say, what the hell are you talking about? Well, because we've been talking about squeaky-voiced guilt deniers, it's time once again to mention Jonathan King. Now, I mentioned a couple of weeks ago that Jonathan King wrote to me from prison saying that a lot of hilarious things happened there and maybe we should get together and write a sitcom about it when he got out. And how I said, no, you interfered with children. And this is true. Last week I got an anonymous email from prison which said, Dear Amanda, I thought you may be interested to know that King regularly contributed to the prison newspaper Inside Time, whilst inside, predominantly writing book reviews, which invariably somehow got round to the topic that he was innocent. Attached is an article taken from the May edition where King wrongly imagines how the world has changed completely without him in it. It's from a regular column by Jonathan King called King's Corner, in which he writes, quote, Prison life is generally very polite. Out here it's so different. Roadhogs shout obscenities and hoot their horns. People and queues snap and snarl. In one day I got two £50 parking fines. It wasn't the fines I objected to. It was the gleeful delight and pleasure at causing another human being distress that lit up the faces of the wardens. Now, I think that what King hasn't realised here is that this doesn't happen to other people. It only happens to Jonathan King. Because he interfered with children. Well, anyway, knowing how much King loves publicity, we asked him to come on the show to talk about his situation. We did that for a laugh. Half an hour later, we rang him back and withdrew the invite. explaining he could come on because he interfered with children.
5: Is it not time, though, to let Jonathan King put the last 40 years behind him?
6: He looks like he's had a stroke, doesn't he, really, without having one?
3: That was one of the charges. Now then, Quakers, Methodists, Hindus, Protestants, Jews, Christians and Muslims, don't you just hate them? Well, if you do, hurry up, because pretty soon it'll be illegal to incite religious hatred. And a damn fine thing it'll be, too. Apologies to the monks there about the use of the word damn, by the way. So, what's the team's reaction to this impending threat to our freedom of speech, or is it a good thing?
6: I remember we did a sketch years ago in my last series called Ayatollah of Dibley.
3: Would that be allowed now?
6: I doubt it. It shouldn't have been allowed then. It wasn't that funny.
3: Andy?
5: I'm trying to launch, you say, my own religion. I'm trying to tailor it to the modern consumer. I've been sort of taking this door to door, asking people, you know, if they would like their God, A, very forgiving, B, quite forgiving, C, vengeful, or D, incomprehensibly arbitrary. Also ask them whether they'd like their religion to apply A, the whole time, B, selectively as and when it suits, or D, deathbed only. Whether they're going to be following it with A, quiet reverence, B, mysterious bursts of spiritual excess, or C, tambourines.
6: That's the thing, I mean, if you say, let's, you know, go and kill all Hindus, for example, isn't there a law against that already, you know? Because if not, I'm going to go mad down Brick Lane tonight, you know what I mean?
5: You know, it's just basic politeness not to kill all Hindus.
3: So if I started a religion that advocated the hatred of all other religions...
5: Presumably, it's been done before.
3: I'm fine. Oh, yes, it has been done before, yes. Yes, there are many examples. Well, that's the fundamental problem. Hatred is part of human nature. If God hadn't meant us to hate,
7: he wouldn't have given us Jim Davidson.
4: I was brought up in the one true religion. I was brought up as a strict Presbyterian, and you can tell that's the proper religion because it's the only religion which is an anagram of Britney Spears. There's a message there somewhere, isn't there? Never mind 42 virgins, Britney Spears.
5: The message is you've had too much time on your hands.
3: Lexi, do you believe in an afterlife?
6: Yeah, well, I was sort of brought up Jewish, really, which is always useful in Liverpool because there weren't many Jews, so you could, if you wanted a day off work, you could always make up a holiday, you know.
4: Are you trying to say that it was hard to get a day off work in Liverpool when you were being...
6: you're going for the Boris Johnson bursary.
4: I love the fact that Liverpool, against all the odds, won the European Cup, and they still managed to end the season with a burning sense of grievance.
6: You don't know what it's like.
4: You've been south this long, we've never lost that chip, have you?
6: I keep it for professional reasons, you know.
3: Okay, well, I think we've sorted that. I noticed, though, that the monks were laughing at all that stuff, which indicates we've not really offended anyone. However, there has been criticism from some comedians recently that the bill against the incitement to religious hatred will stop us telling jokes or ridiculing people's religious beliefs. Now, the bill's supporters have said this is nonsense. Religious people can take a joke and, in fact, are very, very funny themselves. Well, I'm going to put that to the test now because for the next 2 minutes I've sacked all my regular writers and replaced them with religious ones, and I've got them to write me a stand-up comedy routine, which I'd like to try out now in front of our audience. Here we go. Here we go. Thanks very much for that round of applause. You're too kind. You're too kind, and the kind will be rewarded. All right. Have you ever noticed it's only born-again Christians who'll go to heaven? Why is that? it's because they've welcomed the light of Christ into their life and into their hearts. Moving right on now. But Jonathan Aitken dies, right? Jonathan Aitken dies and gets to heaven. And St. Peter says to him, go to hell because you lied and you made your daughter lie. I'm here all week, ladies and gentlemen. Two Methodists went into a pub and then walked back out again because they were Methodists. There were these three men, right? And they were in an aeroplane, and the pilot comes on and says, I'm terribly sorry, the plane's going to crash, but there are only two parachutes. And one of the men says, you take them, I'm a Sufi Muslim, and I'm awakening to the unmanifest or unseen world. It's the way I tell them. This man was having an affair, and he was up in the room with his best friend's wife, and he was caught, and she was stoned to death. Right, there were these three nuns, right? And there were these three nuns, and they all thought, I'd love to snog a man just once. So they all had psychosomatic disorders brought on by the intense restrictions to their emotional lives. And eventually one of them left. There's more. Did you hear the one about the Catholic priest who abused young boys in his care? No, because it didn't really happen. You've been terrific. Good night. Now we move on to a round called This Sherry Blair is Loaded, and I'm Prepared to Use Her, which looks at criticism of the Prime Minister's wife for charging fees to make speeches in America on what it's like being the Prime Minister's wife. Speeches which consist entirely of just two words, quite lucrative. So, how did the team feel about Sherry Blair? What will she do next?
4: Well, I think it's a bit unfair to criticise. I mean, I myself don't get out of bed for less than £50,000. Mind you, I spent a lot of time in bed, obviously.
5: Well, she's been accused of exploiting her position as the Prime Minister's wife, and I do think it's a bit off. I mean, he's not even been dead a week yet. So, you know, at least bury the man first. Is that not public domain yet?
4: No. That'll be spooky, though, if he does die between now and...
5: I know people.
4: Yeah.
7: Actually, Vaughn Savage was telling me that they are planning to say when Tony Blair does die, and they take all the normal programmes off the air, and they're going to put this one on.
5: Along with repeats of the shipping forecast. But great radio. Also, I think if you're forking out...
7: That's awful.
5: You're not reading between the lines.
7: The shipping forecast coded messages.
5: Damn right it is.
7: Two sailors.
6: They don't listen to the Radio 4 and Mariners. They don't like Money Box Live, do they? No, I mean, they must be really pissed off, Mariners, you know, that they don't get, like, Capital Gold or something. They have to listen to, like, Woman's Hour and stuff. Because otherwise they're going to sail into a storm. You know what I mean? Kenny Murray shouting at us about Celtic shillelagh music. We don't want... In fact, in the end, they just switch it off and steer straight into the iceberg.
3: We're wandering away from Sherry Blair. Sherry Blair's under a lot of criticism for taking money. Now, she maintains that this is just men being sexist because she's just a late middle-aged woman married to the Prime Minister. I think that's just an old wives' tale.
6: I don't know about the lecturing thing, but what is always seemed odd about the Blairs is that lust for freebies. You know, I mean, it's true that a lot of celebrities have it, that, you know, you couldn't get, you know, Madonna. You couldn't pay her. But if you offer her, like, a bag of balloons and a pencil, you know, she'd be doing it all the day in your front room, you know what I mean? I mean, she just... It is a real kind of moral vacuum that they have. There's a terrible greed. Can I take this water with me when I go?
3: But they would argue, when they're very, very famous, and you'll remember this from the 80s, when... you can't go out and buy balloons and pencils because you'll be mobbed. Wouldn't you? That's why balloons and pencils are so exciting.
6: She's famous for sort of looting department stores and stuff, isn't it? When I was a kid in Liverpool, we used to call shoplifting. We used to call it affirmative shopping.
4: Where does she come from?
6: She's from Liverpool. She's a highly educated, talented woman from Liverpool.
4: Yeah.
6: All right, Clive. Yeah, she's a southern bastard.
4: The only thing I hold against her is that she came top of her year in the bar exams, a very tough exam, and she came top of the year, and it was my year. And and I feel
6: don't
4: she was
6: pretend
4: at the top.
6: That she kept you off the
4: no,
6: top.
4: No. She was at one end and I was at the other. So we're the sort of the bookends of the year, I feel.
3: Okay, well, we actually wondered what Cherie's actual rates were for the things she's prepared to do for money. So we rang her office up and we got her rate card for £50. So here's Vaughan Savage with Cherie's rates.
8: £60. We'll speak for an hour against chlamydia. £6,000, we'll speak for an hour in favour of chlamydia. £250, we'll go on a Channel 4 list programme and pretend to remember her favourite war films. £80, we'll fit a whole ham in her mouth. £20, we'll moan about her sexist treatment by journalists onto your home answering machine or as a ringtone. £50, will slap her husband and film it on her mobile.
3: We are a cash-driven society now, and recently Alistair Darling emphasised this by saying we're going to have to pay as we drive now, aren't we?
6: Yeah, they're going to satellite tracking so you know where your car is. Mm-hmm. But you know where your car is, don't you? It's outside your house, isn't it, really? I mean, if you had satellite tracking of your slippers or something, I mean, that'd be really useful.
4: Do you think we'll have that eventually? So when you go, oh, I can't find my keys, you'll just... press some device, which obviously you can't find at that point. And
6: all the satellites are owned by the American military.
3: So all our pay-as-you-ride kind of systems will just get
6: all
3: switched off if there's a
6: military. US military, yeah.
5: Every cloud.
6: Yeah.
3: Or they just start beaming information to our sat-nav systems that are actually meant for warheads. Drive 5,000 miles per hour into a Baghdad police station. Doesn't make any sense.
5: It is fairly typical of our two nations that America uses this satellite technology for the purposes of world domination, and we use it for traffic calming.
3: Right, well, fine. I think that's resolved that. Later on, we'll be introducing you to a man who's trying to commit suicide slowly by sticking his head in an oven glove. But now, as I mentioned earlier, this week's show is coming from a Dominican monastery in Hereford.
7: And it's time now to talk to the very real monks that are actually here and the other high-pitched monks that are with them and see what they get up to during a normal monkish day. I have to pick up my microphone again.
9: Hello, sir. What's your name?
10: William.
9: Brother William. Yeah. And is there a religion you hate the most?
10: Buddhist. They go around giving it the big I am.
9: What about you, sir?
11: I hate Quakers. They get on my f***ing tits.
9: And you, Mr. Monk, what do you like about being a monk?
12: Well, it's not all about beekeeping and chanting. Sometimes we tunnel out and beat up the locals.
9: And you, sir, tell us a little bit about your set of religious beliefs, starting with your eschatology, in Latin. Taking a vow of silence there. Thank you very much, the monks of the monastery in Hereford. Right, we now come to the part of the programme called Bring Me the Head of Anne Robinson. In this section, I pass the head of Anne Robinson, the recently botoxed hostess, around the panellists so that they can tell us in more detail what her cosmetically reconstructed face looks like. So, I'm just going to bring out the head. The head here.
10: Yeah.
9: Sliced through the neck here, which is, of course, her weakest link.
6: See, Anne Robinson is the only person who does look, a passport photo would look like a Francis Bacon portrait of her, wouldn't it? There was a time, wasn't it, when point of view was continually presented by somebody called Robinson. That's for a long time, wasn't it? Yes. Robert Robinson and
9: Tom that Robinson Ulster, was in there.
6: What's Robinson there? Ulster MP.
9: Ulster MP presented points of view.
6: Yeah.
4: There's only one point of view. She was very good on points of view. That cheeky wink she used to do at the end of the programme, but...
9: She can't do that
4: no.
9: anymore.
4: Have you ever been tempted to have plastic surgery, Armando?
9: Why do you ask that of me so pointedly?
4: Well, you've been critical of Anne Robinson, and I just wondered if you were really secretly envying the fact that she's had a complete makeover.
9: It's not so much I'm critical of her looks. I'm very, very annoyed by the BBC's persistent belief that she is A, witty, and B, cruelly cutting. Whereas all she does is just question anyone ever says to her in a slightly dubious way. So if you go, I'm a man, she goes, are you now? Yes, I am. Yeah. Well, I'll be the judge of that. Would you like some water? Oh, is it now? And inside, a little audience in her head are all cheering and whooping and thinking, you're great, Anne, you're so witty. You're so witty, the way you came back at that man with that man query. Really put him down. Look at him, he's a gibbering wreck. Outwardly, he's a man. But inwardly, he's melting. He's melting, he's shriveled up like your old face. But not your new face, because on the back of those magic insults, you can now afford to regenerate your face like Doctor Who every week. Even though, ironically, on this week's Doctor Who, she was played by an android. A robot who actually had more facial expressions than Anne Robinson.
4: You really mean this, don't you? This comes straight from the heart.
9: Oh, yes.
6: Possibly did she give you a bad review for something?
5: Was it actually part of her plastic surgery to have an audience implanted in her head?
9: Okay, time now to look at longer school hours. Education Secretary Ruth Kelly outlined plans this week for schools to open early and close later to allow parents to work long days and to give troublesome children the challenge of even more school to get expelled from. So with the increase in after-school clubs, night classes and pre-breakfast clubs, are we entering the era of 24-hour schooling?
5: Well, I think it's a good thing. I think, in fact, we should go beyond even 24 hours. should have new hours in the day between 8:30 mm-hmm. and 8:30 every day, 3 extra hours.
9: Are we just feeding too much education to children? Are we battery educating? What are you looking at me like that for?
6: I just find it very liberating that I've just realised you can go on one of these shows and not have an opinion about anything. I've had a kind of epiphany while I've been sitting here. And, whatever. You know, there's some good things about it and some bad, you know. I'm not that bothered, really, you know.
4: Blimey, Charles Kennedy better watch out for his position with you around. I think it's...
6: Or not.
4: Yes. You've got to stay at school for all these late hours. There are people on ASBOs. They're wandering around 10 o'clock at night. They'll be in breach of their ASBO and also playing truant at the same time.
3: Yes. Yes. And in 24-hour schooling, how does detention become a threat?
6: Who's going to look after the kids when they're in... Well, you haven't thought that through.
3: We haven't thought that through. Ruth Kelly, I think.
6: She's creepy.
3: She is. She's got a very deep voice as well, doesn't she? She sounds like a music teacher.
6: She's a beetle-browed loony. My opinion seems to be coming back, Doctor.
3: And finally, chav-tastic and bounce-back ability are two new words to feature in the new edition of the Collins English Dictionary, full of all sorts of new words, new sexual practices like nut spatting and oral cupping. So we end by asking the team if they've got any other examples of new words or phrases.
4: Have they got doing a Paula Radcliffe yet?
3: Oh dear, what does that involve?
4: Well, that just involves, peeing in the street in heroic circumstances.
3: It wasn't peeing.
4: Oh, wasn't it?
3: No. The number on her shirt was number 2, if you, you get my drift.
4: Well, I get her drift now, but...
3: But I've got swastikating, which is to laugh at Prince Harry's terrible sense of humour.
5: Well, I think that Britain collectively has suffered a hysterectomy in which we have lost knowledge of our history and that's left us unable to conceive of the nation we are today. Take that one home.
6: Is there a word for not having thought about this bit when you're on the
3: Okay, well, you can have presented by Anne Robinson. That's a phrase that means to conduct a pointless exercise for more than 30 minutes. ASBO selector. That's a rubbish, rubber-faced, unfunny Channel 4 anti-social behaviour order.
5: Dear punter, someone who bets on Russian roulette.
4: Excellent, I'm bang up to date.
6: Argos.
3: Argos.
6: They're really good shops. Comedy was very different in the 80s, wasn't it? You didn't have to make no sense nor nothing. You just had to shout, "That's just a bastard," occasionally, you know. You got your own television.
3: It still works.
4: Dear feedback.
3: Dear feedback.
6: She's a bastard.
3: In what way?
4: Oh, this is fantastic. Alexis Sale reforms.
3: The sort of end-of-term atmosphere to this show tonight, isn't it? That's it. We've covered everything. It's the last show in the series. Before we go, one of our greatest triumphs earlier in the run was getting the weather forecast changed on BBC television. It was through the voice of our listenership that we managed to get that to change. But there's going to be trouble ahead because already Radio 4 are making alterations to their format of the weather forecast. From now on, they're going to include a new section on what different parts of the United Kingdom will smell like tomorrow. So we'll leave you here with the latest 24-hour forecast.
8: London, exhaust fumes, ciabatta, urine. Manchester, turbulent hot fat, scattered curry. Edinburgh, boiling guts, scotch. Glasgow, frying guts, scotch. Belfast, halitosis, pipe smoke. Dublin, stew, vomit, burning hair. Cardiff, lynx pulse, decaying fruit.
3: That's all for this week. Goodbye.
2: That was Amanda Iannucci's Charm Offensive, presented by Amanda Iannucci. The guests this week were Clive Anderson, Alexi Sale and Andy Zaltzman. It was written by Amanda Iannucci and John Holmes, Ian Martin, Will Smith and Danny Robbins. And the producer was David Tyler. The programme was a positive production for the BBC.
13: Yes, it's for you. 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It's called Cupboard Love. 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Moist. It's good for you. Like it?
14: New Cupboard Love. What the well-cared-for cat has for dinner.
15: Hi-ho,
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17: 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Episode 3, Ramesh Tonight.
18: Oh, come on, Dad. It'll fly off the shelves.
19: Absolutely not. The only way that that would fly off the shelves would be if you placed a miniature engine inside it and trained a mouse to be at its helm, wearing a tiny wiggle scarf fashioned from a distinct pipe cleaner.
20: Ah, good image, Ramesh.
19: No, thanks.
18: Oh, but, Dad, it's a winner. It's solid gold.
19: I've said no 12 times, Alok. What makes you think I'll slip up at this point?
18: Oh, Dave, help me out here.
20: Oh, sorry, Alok. I've no jurisdiction. And I'll be honest, I wouldn't buy a chocolate bar called Aspirations.
18: But why not? It's aspirational.
19: It is too aspirational. This is the problem, huh? People like a simple chocolate bar, huh? Twix, Topic, Snickers.
18: Yeah, but what about all the space theme bars? Mars, Milky Way, Galaxy... Isaac Asimov's Mutter Spiral Organic Fruit Shoelaces. They're aspirational. They offer a vision of mankind's future in space and that.
19: Yes, but the Mrs. Hepworths of this world, and by that I mean my customers, not everyone called Mrs. Hepworth, because there's no way I could hope to cater to the entire diaspora of Hepworths. Anyway, my customers can consume a Mars bar safe in the knowledge that space travel is still very much a pipe dream and safely out of reach. Aspirations, however, well, she knows she doesn't have any, so the very fact of eating an Aspirations bar is a cruel reminder of her lack of, well, aspirations.
18: But, Dad, I've had 500 sample bars made up already. Do you know how much that cost me?
19: Your reputation as a fancy goods retailer.
18: Oh, come on, Dad.
19: No. Right, Dave, switch freezer gloves to on.
20: Righto.
21: Morning.
20: Oh, hello, Ted.
19: Ah, how are we today? Lovely old Ted.
21: Oh, not three bad. Not three bad. Is that a minute steak or a minute steak?
19: Oh, Ted, you bottomless well of self-replicating banter. If you were a single lady, I would court you quite aggressively.
21: He won't sell much ice cream going at that speed. Listen, I'm not here to buy anything. I'm here to spread the good news. Tom Skeletor is out.
19: What?
18: Tom Skeletor is gay.
21: Is he? Oh, that's two shocks in one day.
19: No, look. Tom Skeletor is a well-known recluse in the neighbourhood. Never left his flat in over 20 years.
18: Oh, right. Why not?
19: Things fell apart. His wife left him, etc. But why now, though? After all these years? Was it his sister's death?
21: No. It's because the Peking Palace is closed. They used to deliver his dinner.
20: Oof. Remember Tom Skeletor, Ramesh? He was hard work.
19: Yes, Dave.
20: The only man I know that was impervious to your banter.
19: You don't need to remind me.
20: See, your dad in the early days, Alok, even dyed-in-the-wool racists would come in here, and your dad, purely on the strength of his patter, would win them round. He even sent one prominent racist away with a bag of Uncle Ben's, some Patak's pickle, and plenty to think about.
19: It was slightly tempered by the fact that he also bought some Robinson's jam.
20: Aye, but that boy Skeletor... Nothing. Your dad would hit him with the best stuff and he wouldn't even crack a smile. He was like kryptonite to your dad. What did we call him?
19: Ramesh Tonight.
21: I feel like Ramesh Tonight. Like Ramesh Tonight. Eh? Eh? Oh, Ramesh. What's the matter? That was a belter. I thought that would be right up your street.
19: It is up my street, Dad. It is my neighbour. It would probably water my plants when I was on holiday. But this Tom Skeletal revelation has put me on the back shoe.
21: Oh, well. Nae luck. I must love you and leave you. I need to tell Jeff and Braz, etc. the big news. I'll see you through the week. Or I'll see you through a window. But no, if I see you first. All the best.
0: Blimey, Tom Skeletor, eh? Remember him? He nearly ruined the launch of the Whisper Bar the first time around. He'd a few choice words for that Richard Stilgo, didn't he, eh?
19: Yes, well, luckily, Richard Stilgo is the polar opposite of surliness. Tom's heckling was absorbed by the hilarious song parodies. Oh, he was a miserable bugger there, Tom. Oh.
7: I'm late. Deal with it.
22: Oh, my God. What is that? Dave, come and see this.
0: What? Oh, Sanji. Oh, is that a wee moustache you've got? Is it? That's very...
22: Oh, bloody hell.
0: Ramesh! Sanji! Tash, fish in a barrel. Sorry, Vart. Have a dig at your son's face furniture. Is that a plate for you, man?
19: Oh, sorry, Dave. I did not notice my son. I did, however, see Magnum P.I. skipping through the shop. Perhaps he is on the trail of some sexy jewel thief played by Christine from Dallas. I'm going to have to paint a big H on the top of my shop now, aren't I?
0: Why?
19: So that his helicopter friend can land his helicopter.
0: There you go. Magnum P.I.
19: Yes.
0: He had quite a sizable moustache, didn't he?
19: Did.
0: And off the back of that observation, you've spun a lovely web of fiction. You're back, Ramesh.
19: Oh, do you know, I think I might be, Dave.
23: You've got to put it in the bin as well. You can't just hang it from the railings.
22: Oh, God. Father Henderson. Right. Bring it on. Bring on the humiliation.
0: You're all right, Sanji. He won't slag off your tash. It'll be implicit in one of the commandments, you know. Thou shalt not belittle that effort.
24: Good morning.
22: It's called a moustache, Father. Get over yourself.
24: I'm sorry. You have to understand that much of the Bible takes place in the Middle East, where the luxurious nature of facial hair fair raised the bar. And I'm fairly off hair with the Bible, so you can imagine how I feel confronted with that effort on your top lip.
22: What do you want?
24: Oh, I've come here to issue a warning. I have just come from confessions, and you will never guess who's been in.
22: You're not supposed to talk about confessions.
24: No, oh, nobody pays attention to that. Anyway, I was sitting there listening to Margaret Duff whittling on about some lottery syndicate or a sister, or it could have been a sister's sister. I was wilting by that point. Well, Margaret left, thank God, when who should walk into the booth but Tom Skeletor.
19: Really?
22: The hermit guy? Get over yourself. That's so 5 minutes ago.
24: Is it?
0: I'm afraid so, Father. It's been the talk of the shoe for a wee while now.
24: Has it? Oh, that's taken the wind out of my sails, so it has. It's made me look like an idiot. You've seen the olden days. The church would have had first dibs on the gossip and dispensed it at its leisure. The likes of myself would have swanned about the place, enlightening people with my wisdom. But now, with the internet and everything, we can't keep up. I've said this to the bishop on numerous occasions. Joe and I have said, the church has to keep up with the times. Well, Joan's got his own Facebook page now, you should see it. He's put the crazy frog on it to ingratiate himself with the youngsters, but that is not going to wash with the whatever generation.
19: Father, please, what was Tom like?
24: Oh, well, he was less than forthcoming. He just sat on the other side of the old serving hatch saying nothing, just breathing, and a parliament wouldn't have killed him.
19: Oh, dear. He hasn't changed.
24: Oh, no, that's not all. The man's not cut his nails since he went all hermit. Oh, they've gone that long, curly Guinness Book way. They were all poking through the servant hatch. Oh, I was nearly violently sick. Oh, but, you're not allowed to be sick in the confession box, apparently. It's political correctness gone mad. Oh, he was hard work. He was very, very hard work. I'd say it was the hardest confession I have ever done.
0: Father, I don't know if you've noticed, but Ramesh is in a bit of a state. Perhaps you could work your magic.
24: This is a crucifix, Dave. It's not a gun that shoots out hocus pocus. Look, I'm very sorry, boys, but you are on your own. The church washes the hands of that dullard. Boring!
0: Well, that's not very Christian of you.
24: You're right, Dave. That's not very Christian of me. And yes, I haven't really behaved in a Christian manner towards yourself, Sanjay. Please forgive... Please forgive... Oh. I'm sorry. I'm going to do a sermon in 5 minutes. Thank you.
19: All right, Dave. No point waiting here like a condemned man. The shop must go on. How is the freezer audit coming along?
0: Well, there's a couple of rogue garden peas in there. I'll chase them out later with a butter knife.
19: Or perhaps spear them with the business end of a cocktail umbrella.
0: Good thinking, Ramesh. Hold on, the business end of a cocktail umbrella?
19: Yes?
0: You want me to spear peas with the business end of a cocktail umbrella?
19: Yes.
0: But that's the umbrella end.
19: No, no, Dave, it is the sharp end, the javelin end.
0: No, it isn't.
19: Yes, Dave, the javelin end is the business end.
0: Ramesh, the business end of a cocktail umbrella is the umbrella. It's in the title. That is the business of the cocktail umbrella, to provide shade for pineapple chunks and the lilt in which they bathe. That's why it's not called a cocktail javelin.
19: Well, just use the butter knife then. There is no confusion with the business end of that. It is monolateral, if that's the word. I don't even know if that is a word. Is it a word?
0: Oh, Ramesh, I didn't mean to.
19: And I'm just going to the back shop to separate the congealed mass of little rubbery fried eggs.
0: Oh, dear. Right. Well, I'll just crack on with it. Oh, here. Ramesh! Ramesh!
19: What?
0: You'll not believe what I've just found in the freezer.
19: An orange calippo? Whoop-de-doo.
0: No, Ramesh, no! It's a Sputnik!
5: Well, I like Indiana Jones, and I like scratch cards, so it was a no-brainer. Oh, dear! What was that? Something cold flew into my eye there.
19: Oh, Dave!
5: It was like the icy finger of death.
0: That was actually a Sputnik shard, Louise. I'm just trying to break into this Sputnik here.
5: Sputnik, is it?
19: Yes, dear. Dave located a compact ball of ice in the freezer. We have no idea what is contained within. It is like a retail time capsule. So Dave is chipping away to unlock its secrets.
5: Oh, that's very interesting. Like your own little discovery channel. I'll not sue you then.
19: Oh, thanks, dear.
5: What a morning I've had. Sputnik to the face and Tom Skilleter in Mutton Jeff's.
19: What? You've met Tom?
5: Yeah? He was in buying chops. His first chops in 20 years, apparently. You would think that would be a nice opening gambit for conversation, but there was nothing. He's hard work. It was like being in a lift. We just stood there staring at the chops, saying nothing. He didn't even come into the shop. He just stood in the doorway with his massive Guinness Book fingernails and made Jeff spear the chops on the end of them. I said to him, you won't need to worry about sauce. You've enough goodness under them fingernails there. I thought that was quite a witty observation, but needless to say, I got nothing back.
19: Mutton Jeff's, Dave. Tom is getting closer.
18: Mrs. Gibb, can I interest you in one of these?
5: What's this? Aspiration bar.
19: Oh, what's going on here? I told you not to put that out.
18: Oh, be fair, Dad. I haven't put it in the main chocolate stanchion. I've put it next to the macaroons and the Orkney fudge and the tray bakes.
19: Hey, well, it's not going to sell.
18: Well, why don't you let Mrs. Gibb be the judge of that?
5: I'll be the judge of that.
18: Yes, you be the judge of that.
5: It's not going to sell.
18: Why not?
5: Well, you've called it aspirations. I don't have any, and I don't like to be reminded of the fact.
19: Thank you, Mrs. Gibb. Now, look. Remove your chocolate from my stanchion and yourself from the aspiration horse.
18: I still think you're wrong. This shop. Philistines!
6: Dad! I got my pal Grebo's hair straighteners. When can I have a go at the Sputnik? When can I have a go at the Sputnik? When can I have a go at the Sputnik?
5: Oh, sorry. What on earth is that?
6: It's a moustache. Deal with it.
5: It's... Oh, that's proper cheered me up, seeing that effort. Are you thinking about a career as a private investigator, son?
6: Yeah, very good. Yeah, Magnum PI, very good. Because he had the moustache, didn't he?
5: Yeah, that's why I said it.
6: I was being sarcastic.
5: Well, you shouldn't use sarcasm. It's not becoming. Not with that tash.
6: Well, at least it's not as thick as yours.
5: Well, I bet you wish it was.
19: And I'm very sorry for my son's rudy rude rudity.
5: No, oh, don't worry about it. It's made my day. I'll just take these chicken astronauts. Chickens in space. It'll never happen. It's quite comforting, really. Hey, give me regards to what's his face. Higgins!
19: Sanjay. Never ever mention a lady's moustache, especially if it is more impressive than yours. And Alok, remove the aspiration bars immediately. I told you, didn't I, huh? I might be off my game, but I'm not an idiot. No one will ever buy an aspiration bar, not in my lifetime. Hello, sir. Can I help you?
4: Yes. I'm just after a wee chocolate bar. Take the edge off. Cheer me up a bit. Oh, here. Aspiration bar. That sounds cheery. Is that a new thing?
19: You don't want to buy one, do you?
4: Oh, yes, I do. One, please.
18: Oh, let me get that, Dad. There you are. Enjoy your aspiration.
4: Thanks. I'm quite aspirational as a person, so this bar is just the ticket for a aspirational person like myself.
19: Very good. If you need anything else, my son will take care of you. I am just going into the back shop to separate the blackjacks from the fruit salads. Yes. No, thanks, Jeff. No, I understand. Yes, enjoy your facial.
3: Problem?
19: Jeff from Bras, etc. Tom Skillet has just been in. A wall of apathy, apparently, sent Jeff into a mini-depression. So Jeff has gone to get his T-zone done to cheer himself up.
3: Really? Jeff? Down in the dumps? He sells Bras, etc. And you need a positive outlook to sell Bras, etc.
18: Why don't we sell him an aspiration bar? That might cheer him up.
19: Don't you climb on your high shoe, young man. You sold one aspiration bar.
18: That's one more than you said I'd sell. Face it, Dad. You're losing it.
19: Now look, I can't lose it now. I can't lose it now. Tom is getting nearer. Dave is getting nearer.
3: You'll be fine, Ramesh. We've done the conversation cards. You're all set.
8: Oh, yes.
0: What's going on, Sanjay?
6: These hair straighteners are the tits. I've just melted something off the edge of the Sputnik. Let me just... Oh, brilliant! It's a Millennium Peanut Feast!
0: All right, is there a specific Millennium theme to the feast?
6: No, it's just the word Millennium in a different font.
19: Tom Skeletor! He's coming! Tom is coming! Ramesh tonight is coming! Dave ready?
0: Dave ready! Ramesh ready?
19: Ramesh ready.
0: Ah, here he is, Tom! Finally gracing us with your presence. Oh, God. Come into the main body of the shop, Tom. Stop hovering by the greetings cards.
10: Fine here.
0: So, it must be hard, huh? Coming back into the world? I would imagine it is very much like a deep-sea diver coming to the surface. You have to be quite careful that you don't suffer from the decompression sickness.
10: Uh-huh.
0: Yes, and I imagine as you emerge from the dark depths into the sunlight, that your eyes would be the pinpricks, you see? The pinpricks in the face of the glare of the prying eyes of the waiting public.
10: Uh-huh.
0: Dave, I'm fading. He's an energy vampire.
3: Stay with the cards.
0: I'm out of cards. And as you emerge onto the boat, which represents the community in my sprawling analogy, which I prepared specially for you, it must be quite, you know, this thing, the disconcerting to look down and to see your granny hands.
10: Twix.
0: Oh, Dave, I am done. You must take over.
11: Oh, right, sir. So, Tom, Twix, is it?
10: Twix.
11: Just a Twix?
10: Twix.
11: Oh, you must want more than a Twix. You were in a prison of your own making for over 20 years. There must be so much you want to do, so much you want to see.
10: Twix.
11: We do stock nail clippers, you know. Dora the Explorer.
10: What are you trying to say?
11: Nothing. Will you at least come in and get your Twix?
10: Stick it on the end of one of my nails.
11: Oh. Would you call that the business end of your nails?
10: Nah.
11: So I just stick it on here, do I? There's your Twix. Bye!
6: OMG! That was horrible. That man had, like, zero patter. He was like the opposite of patter. Anti-patter.
19: Anti-patter is right. I'm going to the back shop and this time I have no confectionery pretext. I may be some time.
3: Come on out, Ramesh.
19: No.
11: Oof! Look, Alok set up his aspirations bars again.
19: I don't care. He can have his aspirations.
18: It's not aspirations, Dave. You're so 5 minutes ago. My extensive market research has shown that the name aspirations is a non-starter.
0: Really? You seemed quite keen about it before.
18: Yeah, well, market dynamics are very fluid, Dave. Or something.
0: So what's your wee chocolate bar called now, then?
18: Observe the elaborate packaging.
20: Ah. Hermit bar. Ah. Oh, the helmet's fallen off. Is that a business card?
18: Yeah, got them printed up at the big Asda. Then sell-taped them over the aspiration to catch the Skeletor wave. Give that press stick over, will you, Dave?
20: Skeletor wave?
18: Yeah, all the buzz about Tom Skeletor. Everyone's talking about him. They want to buy Tom Skeletor branded merchandise.
20: Do they?
18: Yeah, think Hulk hands, but on a local level. Everyone's thinking Skeletor, but they can't find Tom Skeletor branded merchandise. So that's where I come in. The Hermit Bar gives them that Tom Skeletor magic they crave. You can't be Tom Skeletor, but you can consume his favourite chocolate bar.
20: And is it his favourite chocolate bar?
18: No, that's Twix. I haven't really floated the Hermit Bar past him just yet.
20: You'd have a job floating a Hermit Bar past him. Getting twined in his horrible fingernail matrix. Oh. Are you hearing this, Ramesh?
2: Leave me to my hot orange. I'm watching Series 4 of The Sopranos wrapped in my duvet and I do not wish to be distracted.
18: Can I move the hermits to the main stanchion?
2: It's not my concern, son. What use am I as a shopkeeper? My patter is dead.
6: Oh, look what I found in the Sputnik. A laser pen.
20: Oh, early 90s. Fair peeling away the years there, Sanji.
18: That's my laser pen.
6: No way. Auntie Shobna gave it to me.
18: I'm the oldest. It's mine's.
6: Mine's.
18: Mine's.
6: Mine's.
18: Mine's.
6: Mine's.
18: Mine's.
2: Shut up, shut up, shut. This is why I put it in the freezer in the first place.
18: If it's your laser pen, Sanji, come and get it.
6: Dad! Alok's put my laser pen down his pants.
18: It's my laser pen.
20: Boys, keep it down. Your dad's in a bad way.
6: So what? He had a crap conversation. Get over himself.
20: You don't understand, Sanji. A shopkeeper lives or dies by his banter. It's only the quality of the chat that stops the mass exodus to your Lidl's and your Aldi's and what have you. You'd better both hope this is just a blip.
18: Maybe it's more than a blip.
20: Well, you better hope it isn't more than a blip.
6: Stop saying blip!
18: I'm serious, Dave. Dad thinks he knows everything about shop. Well, maybe he doesn't. Maybe it's time for the inventor of the aspiration bar...
20: Hermit bar.
18: Hermit bar to step up to the plate.
6: Who's Roland Rat?
18: Thank you, thank you. So, members of the press, can I just welcome the latest member to the confectionery family, the Hermit Bar. Any questions? Ah, yes, the lady with the red dot on her forehead.
6: That's my laser pen!
18: It's my laser pen, Sanji!
6: Auntie Shobna gave it to me!
18: Oh, sorry, yes.
5: Janice Miller-Lenzi Trumpet. Is that a genuine bona fide laser pen?
18: Yes, it's my laser pen. Belongs to me. Given to me by my Auntie Shobna.
6: That's lies, Janice! You're telling lies, Alok!
18: Shut up! Yes, Janice.
5: Do you think the Hermit Bar deserves to sit shoulder to shoulder with the likes of your topics and your picnics and what have you, et al, in the main chocolate stanchion?
18: Absolutely, Janice. Under previous management, this shop has suffered from a lack of ambition. It has been stagnating for many years, and I would assure the readers of the Trumpet that this is no longer the case. It is a brave new world of shop. Any other questions?
5: Janice Miller-Lenzi Trumpet.
18: Yes, Janice.
5: Oh! You pointed at my cardigan that time.
6: It's my laser pen.
5: Question for Tom. First of all, congrats on the nails. Have the Guinness people been in touch?
10: Boy in China, longer.
18: I'll take one more question.
5: Janice Miller, Lindsay Trumpet.
18: Yes, Janice.
6: Stop saying Janice Miller, Lindsay Trumpet. Yes, Janice. And it's my laser pen.
5: Tom, how do you feel having a chocolate bar named after you? It's quite an accolade.
10: Aye, well, the boy here gave me 300 quid, so...
5: But the honour of having a confectionery named after you. Not even Bill Clinton has that.
10: Who's Bill Clinton?
18: You have to forgive Tom. He's been in a prison of his own making for over 20 years and has emerged, well, somewhat arsy, as you can see.
5: Don't worry, Alok. I'll just make something up and get his age wrong.
6: Breaking news! Breaking news! I've reached the centre of the Sputnik!
20: Very good.
5: Sorry? Sputnik?
20: Sorry, Janice. It's a ball of ice at the bottom of the freezer. It's taken ages to defrost and we're all a wee bit curious to see what lies at the centre.
6: It's pure brilliant, Janice. It's like watching the I Love Insert Year franchise in reverse.
5: So, a time capsule, if you will.
20: What have you got there?

0: That's your original wrapping. First edition, that.
1: Let me just highlight that with my laser pen.
2: My laser pen. A super moose.
0: Oh, oh, they were good elected.
2: And, a ring.
0: Oh, let's see.
3: Let me see this. This is mine. This is my wedding ring.
0: Is it?
3: Aye. I lost that 20 years ago. Aye. Oh, that makes sense. I've come in here for the launch of the Whisper Bar. Aye, Richard Stilgo. Oh, couldn't they go him?
4: I've got
3: my Whisper, but I've got a dry mouth, and it was a hot day. See, hot. Oh. So I'm in the mind for a fab or a zoom. So I've gone to the freezer for a fab or a zoom, and I've been distracted by Stilgo. He's singing some humorous song about keep left signs or something, and that must have been when the ring came off.
5: Thus forming the centre of the Sputnik.
6: Who is saying all these words?
3: Oh, I can't believe I found it. That was the day it all started going wrong for me. I lost the ring. My wife didn't believe me. She left me. Got depressed. Lost my job. Ploughed my redundancy into a video rental store. Betamax.
6: Oh!
3: And I never wanted to leave the flat. I can't believe I found this. It just goes to show, doesn't it? If you lose something, it'll be in the last place you look.
0: That's very true, that.
6: Tom, did you just say, if you lose something, it will be in the last place you look?
3: Aye.
6: Aye! Did you hear that, Dave? It is the humour.
3: Aye, God, it is. I'm surprised myself there. What's happened to me? What have I ever done to myself?
6: Oh, Tom, take it from me. Hiding yourself away is not the solution when things don't go your way. I am going through something of a crisis of detailed confidence myself. I seriously considered eating supermarket's own crunchy nut cornflakes dry for the rest of my life, huh? Dry! Oh.
3: But that is no way to conduct your life.
6: I must get back on the detail horse, and with that in mind, can I sell you a set of Lara Croft Tomb Raider-themed scissors to rid you of your repulsive and smelly horror finger furniture?
3: Aye, they are horrible, aren't they? Oh, what was I thinking of? I'll take those scissors.
7: Hey, welcome back, maestro.
6: Hey, am I back though, Dave? Am I really?
7: What do you mean?
6: Well, my retail judgment, Dave, huh? The aspiration bar? A loke sold one.
1: No, he didn't. He paid Andy McDade to come in and buy one.
8: Shut up, Sanjay. You can have a laser pen.
6: What? You mean it wasn't a real bony, fighty transaction?
1: No, Alok gave him 50 pence to come in.
6: Oh, did he now?
1: Yes, and he didn't eat it. He put it in the bin. I've seen it. He's not aspirational anyway. He's 50 and he's still a trolley collector up the big Asda. He loves it as well. Trolley this, trolley that. And it says trolleys on his knuckles.
9: Alok, what do you have to say for yourself?
8: Sanjay's a grass bag. And he's not getting that laser pen now.
9: And?
8: And I'm sorry, Dad. You were right and I was wrong.
9: You realise, don't you, Alok, that you made me question my whole existence?
8: I know, Dad. And I'm very sorry.
9: You know what you have to do now, don't you?
8: Listen to you in the future?
9: Yes, and?
8: Give Sanjay his laser pen.
9: Yes, and?
8: Think carefully about my actions?
6: No! What you're going to do is, you're going to cut off Tom's dirty, filthy fingernails!
8: What?!
6: Tom, does the ring still fit?
3: Aye. And that's we managed to get it round that curly nail. Oh, it feels good to have it on again.
6: That's well. I just wanted to say that now that it appears that you've eschewed your surliness, perhaps we could mend our bridges if I could assume the role as your banter coach, huh? Give you a gentle reintroduction to patter.
3: Oh, that'd be very kind.
8: Ugh, what do I do with these nails? They don't fit in the pedal bin.
1: Ha ha ha! I get the laser pen. You got in trouble. You had to cut off his manky nails.
3: Who are you calling manky? Magnum P.I.
6: This is a good start, Tom. It is a humour.
1: Get a room.
10: Bags, Mags and Bags, with Ramesh, played by Sanjeev Kohli, Dave by Donald McCleary, Alok by Sushil Kumar, Sanjay by Omar Raza, Father Henderson by Gerard Kelly, Ted by Gavin Mitchell, Tom Skilliter by Tom Urie, and Mrs. Begg by Marjorie Hogarth, with other voices performed by the cast. The director was Ian Davidson, the producer was Gus Beattie. Bags, Mags and Bags is a Comedy Unit production for

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1: Hold it. 15 seconds from now, you'll see the picture he just took. See? With a Polaroid Land camera, you get bright, sharp pictures in 15 seconds. Snap, pull, peel. It's that easy. Is there any better way to get pictures of the family?
2: Oh, come in, Smithers. What is it? Speak up, boy. Orange juice.
3: No, sir. New Kellogg's Rise and Shine.
2: Hey, finish.
3: And look at this, sir.
2: No peel, no pips, and it's got vitamin C. Well, Smithers, I suppose this is it.
3: What are you doing, sir?
2: Thank you, Governor. 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Thank you.
4: 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Now tastes as good as orange juice.
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0: Yes, Minister, by Anthony Jay and Jonathan Lynn. Starring Paul Eddington as the Right Honourable James Hacker MP and Nigel Hawthorne as Sir Humphrey Appleby. With Derek Foulds as Bernard Woolley in Big Brother.
1: Recording in 1 minute. Stand by, studio.
2: We're going to talk about cutting government extravagance, that sort of thing, aren't we, Richard?
3: Fine. Well, we'll get to that if we have the time after the national database.
2: You know, I don't think anyone's interested in the database. It's too trivial.
1: BT running.
2: I mean, all those questions about, are we creating a police state? I trust we can manage without them, can't we?
3: Well, you know me, Jim. I don't tell you my questions in advance.
1: Dead silence, please. 10 seconds.
3: Good evening. Is Big Brother watching you? To be more precise, did you know that the government is building up a dossier on you? It's called by the harmless-sounding name of National Integrated Database. What it means is that at the press of a button, any civil servant can inspect just about every detail of your life. Your tax, your medical record, periods of unemployment, children's school records, the lot. And that civil servant may happen to be your next-door neighbour. Recently, there's been mounting concern over this powerful, even totalitarian weapon that the computer revolution has put into the government's hand. And the man who wields that weapon is the Minister for Administrative Affairs, the Right Honourable James Hacker MP. Minister, are you laying the foundations of a police state in this country?
2: You know, I'm glad you asked that question.
3: In that case, Minister, could we have an answer?
2: Well, yes, of course. Just about to give you one, if I may. As I was saying, I'm glad you asked me that question because it's a question that a lot of people are asking. And why? Because a lot of people want to know the answer to it. And let's be quite clear about this without beating about the bush. The plain fact of the matter is that it is a very important question indeed, and people have a right to know.
3: But, Minister, you haven't given me an answer yet.
2: I'm sorry, what was the question?
3: How can I know that if I annoy you in this interview, you won't go back to your office, press a button and examine my tax returns, my hospital records, my police records?
2: Richard, you know as well as I do, that's not the way we do things in this country.
3: So what's the database for if it's not for checking up on people?
2: Well, you know, that's a very interesting question. It's for storing up information and speeding up government business, thus avoiding a massive expansion of clerical staff. Computers are good news.
3: But if you put information into it, you're going to want information out.
2: Not necessarily.
3: So you're spending £25 million to store information you're never going to use?
2: There will be safeguards.
3: Such as?
2: Well, we'll be looking at a whole range of possibilities. But it's a complex and highly technical business, you know. Rome wasn't built in a day. It's under review. But these things take time, you know.
3: Minister, am I talking to the former editor of Reform or to a civil service spokesman?
2: Well, we haven't talked yet about the safeguards. I've already introduced my new bureaucratic watchdog office, for instance.
3: Minister, it sounds as if we'll be needing a whole pack of watchdogs before very long. Thank you very much. And in next week's topic, we'll be questioning the Energy Secretary about the government's handling of the new oil crisis. When there's so much more of it about, why aren't petrol prices coming down? Good night.
1: Cut. Right, hold it, studio, while we check the tape.
2: Off the air now, are we?
3: First class, excellent, Jim.
2: I thought I waffled a bit.
3: Well, I don't think so. You stonewalled brilliantly. Time for drink.
2: Well, watching the interview, Bernard?
4: Absolutely, Minister.
2: How was I?
4: Oh, splendid.
5: Very dignified. Very dignified, very suitable.
6: Sir Humphrey, I congratulate you. Jim is now perfectly house-trained. He says and does exactly what you tell him.
5: If you'll excuse me, Mr. Weasel.
6: Weasel. You just say everything the civil service programs you to say. What are you, man or a mouth?
2: No, Very amusing, frankly.
5: It may be hard for a political adviser to understand, but I'm merely a civil servant. I just do as I'm instructed by my master.
4: Before you go, Minister, may I just remind you that tomorrow we meet at Paddington at 8 a.m.
2: Where are we going?
4: Swansea.
2: Swansea?
4: Yes, you're addressing the conference of municipal treasurers at the Vehicle License Centre in Swansea.
2: Oh, yes.
7: But, Jim, you are due in Newcastle tomorrow night to address the by-election meeting.
2: Oh, yes, so I am.
4: Well, you can't do both.
2: Yeah, I can't do both, Frank.
7: Jim, that's just a civil service junket. The by-election's important.
2: The by-election's important, Bernard.
4: But, Minister, the conference has been in your diary for some weeks. They do expect you to go to Swansea.
7: Central House expects you to go to Newcastle. Bernard, how come he's double-booked?
2: Bernard, how come I'm double-booked?
4: Largely because, Minister, nobody told me about Newcastle.
2: Frank, why didn't you tell him?
7: Why didn't you?
2: I can't remember everything. Frank, I think I'd better go to Swansea.
4: Is that a decision, Minister?
2: Yes, that's final.
7: The PM expects you to go to Newcastle.
2: The PM? I think I'd better go to Newcastle, Bernard.
7: Is that a decision?
2: Yes, that's final. Now, I'm going home.
5: Is that a decision? I think you've made the wrong decision, if I may say so. Your visit to Swansea's in the programme. It's been announced. You can't really get out of it.
2: You can't. Look, find some way of getting me from Swansea to Newcastle. Train, car, helicopter. I'll do both, and now I'm going home, and that's final.
4: Finally final?
2: Absolutely final.
4: If you could be sure to do all your boxes tonight, Minister, there's all the M&A committee papers and all the letters to go off before the weekend.
2: Right.
7: And if you're a good boy, your nanny will give you a sweetie.
2: Good.
8: Hello, darling. What are you doing?
9: Packing.
8: Leaving me at last?
9: It's our anniversary tomorrow. Have you forgotten?
8: Of course I haven't forgotten. We're going to Paris tomorrow. Oh, my God.
9: You had forgotten.
8: No, I hadn't. I just didn't... I'm double... I've arranged to go to Swansea tomorrow.
9: Swansea?
8: And Newcastle.
9: I don't want to go to Swansea and Newcastle for my anniversary.
8: No, not you, just me.
9: Cancel them.
8: I can't. What are you doing?
9: I'm phoning Bernard. We booked this 3 months ago.
8: I can't.
9: Then I'll go to Paris without you. It's ringing. Here you are.
8: Hello. Bernard? Yes, it's me. Look, I've got to cancel tomorrow. Yeah, Swansea and Newcastle. Well, you see, it's my wife's wedding anniversary.
9: It's yours, too.
8: Yes. It's mine, too, actually. Yes. What a coincidence. Well, yes, don't be silly about it. So, I'm going to Paris tomorrow, and that's final. Yes, I know I said it was final before, but this is final. You just have to sort it out, that's all. Yeah? Yes, well, definitely. Yes. Is that clear, then? Right.
9: We're going to Paris?
8: No, I'm going to Swansea and Newcastle. What are you doing?
9: Unpacking.
8: Did you see me on TV tonight?
9: I saw somebody who looked like you.
8: What's that supposed to mean?
9: Nothing.
8: Frank said that I'm just a civil service mouthpiece.
9: Yes.
8: What do you mean, yes?
9: Oh, yes.
8: You mean you agree?
9: Of course.
8: What do you mean, of course?
9: I mean, you could have hired an actor to say it all for you. He'd have said it better. And while you're at it, why not just sign your letters with a rubber stamp or get an executive officer to sign them? They write them anyway.
8: Executive officers do not write my letters. Undersecretaries write them.
9: Oh, look. As we're not going to Paris, let's at least go out for a quiet little dinner tonight at the Trat on the Corner.
8: I can't. Bernard's told me I've got to work through 3 red boxes tonight.
9: What do you mean, Bernard's told you? Darling, when you edited Reform, you were quite different. You went in, you told people what to do, demanded what you wanted, and you got it. Now, either you get them by the throat or they get you by the throat. How many articles did you blue pencil and tear up in those days?
8: Oh, dozens.
9: And how many official papers have you torn up?
8: None. I'm not allowed to.
9: Not allowed to? Darling, you're the minister. You can do anything you like.
8: Yes. Yes, I can. No, Humphrey, I've come to the conclusion that Frank was right. Richard Linley was right as well. The national database has got to be organised differently.
5: Yes, Minister.
8: We're going to have all possible built-in safeguards.
5: Yes, Minister.
8: Right away.
5: What precisely do you mean right away?
2: Well, I mean, right away.
10: Oh, I see. You mean right away, Minister?
2: Got it in one, Humphrey.
10: Well, perhaps I should remind you that we're still in the early months of this government, and there's an awful lot to get on with, Minister.
2: Humphrey, we are changing the rules of the database. Now.
10: But you can't, Minister.
2: Yes, I can. I'm the Minister.
10: Well, indeed, you are Minister, and quite an excellent Minister at that, if I may
2: yes,
10: say.
2: Yes, no matter all the soft soap, Humphrey. I want all citizens to have the right to check their own file, and I want legislation to make unauthorised access to personal files illegal.
10: Very well, it shall be done.
2: Good.
10: But the legislation necessary to give the public the right to take legal action would be very complicated, and would take some considerable time to draft, promulgate, and enact.
2: Legislation isn't necessary in order for the citizen to be able to see his own file, is it?
10: No.
2: Well, we'll start with that, then.
10: Well, Minister, we could manage that slightly quicker, but there are an awful lot of administrative problems as well.
2: Humphrey, this must have come up before. This database has been in preparation for years. It hasn't just materialised overnight. These problems must have been discussed.
10: Yes, indeed.
2: Well, so what conclusions have been reached? Humphrey. What conclusions have been reached? I mean, what did my predecessor want to do about this? Humphrey, can you hear me?
10: My lips are sealed.
2: I beg your pardon?
10: I'm not at liberty to discuss previous plans, Minister.
2: Why not?
10: Minister, would you like everything you've said and done in the privacy of this office to be revealed subsequently to one of your opponents?
2: No, I suppose not. I see.
10: We cannot give your opponents political ammunition against you, nor vice versa.
2: Tom Sargent was my predecessor. He wouldn't mind. This isn't a party political matter, surely.
10: It's a principle, Minister. It just wouldn't
2: well,
10: be...
2: Well, no. Well, we don't want to do anything that wouldn't be...
10: No.
2: No. Yes, Bernard.
4: Minister, because of all the excitement and the adverse, well, that is to say, not entirely favourable press reaction to your interview last night, the other network wants you for their programme World in Focus.
2: Say no.
4: No?
2: Yes, no.
4: Yes, no?
2: Yes. Say no. That's final.
4: If that's what you really want, Minister, but even if you don't appear, they'll do the item anyway, and no one will be there to state your case.
2: No? Okay, yes.
4: No? Okay, yes. Oh, yes, I see what you mean.
2: Yes.
4: Finally final?
2: Thank you, Bernard. So what am I going to say to them about the safeguards, Humphrey?
10: Well, perhaps you could remind the Minister that Rome wasn't built in a day.
2: Hello, Tom.
11: Jim.
2: May I join you?
11: Of course, my dear fellow.
2: How are you enjoying being in opposition?
11: How are you enjoying being in government?
2: To be honest... Not as much as I expected. Not at the moment, anyway.
11: Humphrey got you under control?
2: It's so hard to get anything done. Did you get anything done?
11: Almost nothing. But I didn't cotton on to his technique till I'd been there over a year, and then, of course, there was the election.
2: What technique?
11: Stalling technique.
2: Stalling technique?
11: It's in five stages. First, he'll tell you your administration is in its early months and that there's an awful lot of other things to get on with. If you persist with your plans, whatever it is, he'll say something like, I quite appreciate the intention. Something certainly ought to be done, but is this the right way to achieve it?
2: Yeah, well, let me make a note of this.
11: And if you're still undeterred, he'll shift his ground from how you're doing it to when you're doing it. You know... Minister, this is not the time for all sorts of reasons.
2: You expect ministers to settle for that?
11: Lots do. But if you don't, he'll then say that the policy has run into difficulties.
2: Hang on. Difficulties. What sort?
11: Technical, political, legal. Legal are the best of all, of course, because he can make them totally incomprehensible. And with any luck, this stalling process has taken about 3 years overall, so the final stage is when he says... We are getting rather near the run-up to the next general election. Are you sure you're going to get this policy through?
2: 3 years? How's it taken 3 years?
11: Because at each stage, Sir Humphrey does absolutely nothing until you chase him. And you've got too much else to do. It's what they call creative inertia. What is the policy that you're trying to push through, by the way?
2: I'm trying to make the National Integrated Database less of a big brother.
11: Ah... That's it. And he's pretending it's all new, I suppose.
2: Mm.
11: We spent years on that. We almost had a white paper ready to bring out when the election was called. I've done it all.
2: What about the administrative problems?
11: There aren't any. All solved.
2: Oh.
11: And he told you that you couldn't see any previous papers, eh? Yes, no wonder. He's wiped the slate clean. Now then, you want to know what his next move will be.
12: What?
11: How many red boxes have they given you for tonight? Three, four?
12: Five.
13: Five.
11: And they've told you that you needn't worry too much about the fifth, haven't they?
12: Yes.
11: Right. I'll take a bet. At the bottom of the fifth box will be a memo explaining why any new moves on the database must be delayed. And if you never find it and read it, they'll do nothing further. And in 6 months, they say they told you all about it.
12: Fine. Now, look, Tom, you were in office for years. You know all the civil service tricks.
11: Oh, not all. Just a few hundred.
12: Right. How do you defeat them? How do you make them do something they don't want to do?
11: My dear fellow, if I knew that, I wouldn't be in opposition.
9: I don't get it. Tom's the opposition. Why did he tell you all this?
12: Annie, the opposition aren't the opposition.
9: Oh, no, of course not. Silly of me. They're just called the opposition.
12: They're only the opposition in exile. The civil service are the opposition in residence. Bottom of the fifth box, Tom said.
9: But even if you know the techniques, you can't really do anything.
12: Can't I? Tom sent me all his own papers on the national database. 3 years worth. Mars. Got it. Ha. It had somehow slipped into the middle of an 80-page report on welfare procedures. Subject still under discussion. Program not finalized. Nothing precipitate. Failing instructions to the contrary, propose await development, typical.
9: Why not ring Humphrey and tell him you disagree?
12: Oh, it's all right. I can see him first thing.
9: Ring him now.
12: I mean, it's 2 o'clock in the morning. He'll be fast asleep.
9: Exactly.
12: Oh, Anne.
9: Well, why should he be asleep while you're still working? After all, he's had you on the run for weeks. Now it's your turn.
12: No, I couldn't possibly do that. What's his number?
9: After all, if it was in the fifth box, you couldn't have got it earlier, could you?
12: True.

0: Godfrey. Sorry to ring you so late. You weren't in the middle of dinner, were you?
1: We had dinner some while ago. What's the time?
0: 2 a.m.
1: Good God, what's the crisis?
0: Oh, no crisis. I'm still going through my red boxes, and I knew you'd still be hard at it.
1: Yes, indeed. Nose to the grindstone.
0: Anyway, I've just got to the paper on the database.
1: Oh, you found... You've read it?
0: Yes. I thought I'd better tell you straight away. I'm not happy with it. And, well, I knew you'd be grateful to have some time to work on something else.
1: I see.
0: Right. Well, I hope you didn't mind my calling you.
1: Oh, of course not, Minister. It's always a pleasure to hear from you.
0: Oh, Dan. I meant to tell him to come and talk about it before Cabinet.
2: Don't bring him now.
0: No, no. Well, perhaps it is a bit late.
2: No. Give him another 10 minutes.
3: If you could be fairly quick, Sir Humphrey, he does have Cabinet at 10.
4: I can be very quick, Bernard. The word no is one of the shortest in the language. It's up to the Minister.
5: Oh, sorry, lots of reading to do this morning.
3: Morning, Minister.
5: Morning, Bernard.
6: Morning, Minister.
0: Now, Humphrey, the database. Have you drafted the proposed safeguard?
4: Minister, I quite appreciate your intention, and I fully agree that there is need for safeguards, but I'm wondering, is this the right way to achieve it?
0: Well, it's my way. One. Anyway, that's my decision.
4: Even so, Minister, this is not really the time for all sorts of reasons.
0: Two. It's the perfect time. Safeguards have to develop parallel with systems, not after them. That's common sense.
4: Unfortunately, Minister, we have tried this before, but we've run into all sorts of difficulties.
0: Three. Such as?
4: Well, technical, for example.
0: Four. No problem at all. I've been doing some research. We can use the same basic file interrogation program as the U.S. State Department and the Swedish Ministry of the Interior. No technical problem.
4: There are also formidable administrative problems, Minister. All departments are affected. An interdepartmental committee will have to set...
0: I think you'll find, Humphrey, if you look into it, that the existing security procedures are quite adequate. This can just be an extension. Anything else?
4: Yes, Minister.
0: Legal problems, perhaps?
4: Yes, Minister.
0: Good, good.
4: There is a question whether we have the legal power.
0: Yes, I can answer that. We have. All personnel affected are bound by their service agreement, anyway.
4: But, Minister, there will have to be extra staffing. Are you sure that it will get through the Cabinet and the Parliamentary Party?
0: Mm, quite sure. Anything else? No, nothing else. Right, so we go ahead. You're very silent, Humphrey.
4: Minister, you do not seem to realize how much work is involved.
0: No. Have you never investigated safeguards before? Under another government, for example? I seem to remember written answers to parliamentary questions in the past.
4: Well, Minister, in the first place, we've agreed that question is not, in the second, if there had been investigations, which there haven't, or not necessarily, or I am not at liberty to say if there have, there would have been a project team which, had it existed, on which I cannot comment, would now be disbanded, if it had existed, and the members returned to their original departments, had there indeed been any such members.
0: Or not, as the case may be.
4: Quite so.
0: Humphrey, I want these safeguards on the use of the database made available immediately.
4: Minister, it is not possible.
0: It is.
4: It isn't.
0: It is.
4: It isn't.
0: It is.
4: It isn't.
0: It is. It is. Yes, what is it, Bernard?
3: Just to remind you, Minister, you have Cabinet at 10, then you're addressing the Anglo-American Society lunch, and you've got the World in Focus interview this evening.
0: Bernard, can you get me out of the lunch?
3: Well, not really, Minister. It's been announced. It's in the programme.
0: Oh, well, yes, but... What did you just say, Bernard?
3: I said we can't get out of it, Minister. It's been announced. It's in the programme.
0: Thank you, Bernard. Thank you very much.
3: For what, Minister?
0: For everything, Bernard.
6: Minister, as you know, there's been an outcry this week about the dossier that the civil service bureaucracy is apparently starting to build up on every citizen in the country. It's rumoured that this is not your own policy, that you wish to have safeguards for the individual citizen, but that you're being totally frustrated every step of the way by the civil service machine.
0: You know, Godfrey, there's a lot of nonsense talked about the civil service. It is actually a marvellous, efficient, professional organisation, capable of tremendous effort and speed. It's full of talented, dedicated people who do all they can to help government policies become law.
6: Thank you for the commercial, Minister. Perhaps if we could start the programme now.
0: And the fact is that the civil service and I are in complete accord on this whole matter. And our proposals are now ready for publication. I'm happy to announce tonight that from September the 1st, every citizen of the UK will have the absolute right to inspect his personal file and to check any information that he or she has ever supplied to the government. Secondly, no civil servant will be allowed to examine personal files from another department without written authority from a minister. And I shall be announcing in the House next week legislation enabling citizens to take legal action against any civil servant who gains unauthorised access to his or her file.
6: Well, that's very interesting and encouraging, Minister. Why didn't you say so earlier and put people's minds at rest?
0: Frankly, Godfrey, I didn't believe that the civil service could meet these deadlines. But they've convinced me that they can. Indeed, my permanent secretary is staking his reputation on it. And if not, heads will roll. Well, assistant heads, anyway.
6: Well, thank you very much, Minister.
7: It can't be done.
8: It's been announced on television.
7: Well, Bernard, what do you make of the Minister's performance?
3: I think it's checkmate, Sir Humphrey.
0: You see me on the box last night?
7: Of course.
0: How was I?
7: Good. Oh, a most remarkable performance, Minister, if I may say so.
0: May you, may.
7: Minister, we've been working very hard all night, and I'm happy to be able to inform you that we've come up with some draft proposals that would enable you to achieve your desired objectives by the stated dates.
0: Well done, Humphrey. You see, I told the nation how splendid you are. Mm-hmm. I was right. I had every confidence in you.
7: Quite so, Minister.
0: You must have had quite a night.
7: Yes, Minister, quite a night.
0: Well, let's see your proposals.
7: There you are.
0: And here are mine.
7: You have specific proposals, too?
0: Indeed, I have. Read me what you've worked out for safeguards. I'll read you what I've got, and we'll see how they compare.
7: Mm-hmm. One, personal data. 1A, safeguards must be applied with reference to
0: two
7: criteria.
0: The need to know and the right to know.
7: 1A1,
0: the need to know. Only those officials for whom the information was submitted may be deemed prima facie to have a need to... We seem to be of the same mind, Humphrey.
7: Indeed, Minister. Where did those proposals come from? Minister? Where did those proposals come from?
0: My lips are sealed, Humphrey.
7: Yes, Minister.

In Big Brother, you heard Paul Eddington as Jim Hacker, Nigel Hawthorne as Sir Humphrey, and Derek Foulds as Bernard. Annie Hacker was played by Diana Hoddinott, Frank Weisel by Bill Nye, Tom by Fulton Mackay, Godfrey Finch by Gordon Clyde, and the floor manager by Hayden Wood. Richard Lindley appeared as himself. Yes Minister was written by Anthony Jay and Jonathan Lynn, and produced by Pete Atkin.

0: 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Because the crisp vegetables and the one and only tangy sauce in Branston pickle bring out the best in your food.
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0: Once again, we'd like you to meet the Lyon family. I'm Richard Lyon.
1: I'm Barbara Lyon.
2: I'm Ben Lyon.
3: And I'm B.B. Daniels Lyon.
0: And here they are, home again.

0: Oh, just think, family, we're almost home.
1: Yeah, and the car's running swell.
2: Oh, we're making great speed, Daddy.
3: Yes, not a single bicycle is faster than 5 minutes.
2: Oh, look, Southwick Street.
3: Oh, yes. Richard, how's my parrot?
1: Oh, he's still asleep. He got tired of flying ahead of us.
3: Oh, look, there's Florrie. Yoo-hoo, Florrie! Florrie! Drive over to Florrie, Ben.
0: Drive over Florrie? I'd love to.
3: Get that glint out of your eye. You know what I meant.
4: Phoebe, darling.
3: Oh, Florrie, darling.
4: Oh, it's so good to see you again.
3: Oh, it's so good to see you, too.
1: Oh, hi, Mrs. Wainwright.
0: Oh, hello, Florrie. Say, you look like a million.
4: Oh, really?
0: Yeah, every day of it.
4: Oh, the same old Ben. Oh, it is good to have you home again. You haven't changed a bit, Phoebe.
3: Oh, neither of you, Florrie, dear.
4: And good old Ben looks just like the day he left. The same little green face. Those two pink eyes. That long, thin nose. And oh, those cute little feathers.
3: That's the parrot. Ben is the one without the feathers.
4: Well, you could have fooled me.
0: Well, that's a fine welcome.
3: Florrie, I want you to see my new little parrot. Look.
4: Oh, isn't he a sweet little thing?
3: Yes, and he's smart, too.
0: He's stupid.
3: He is not. Now, put your face close to the cage and get a good look at him.
4: All right.
3: Polly, this is my best friend, Florrie Wainwright. Wake up and say hello to her.
4: Hello, Polly.
5: Ah! Save me! Save me! Ah!
0: Well, that parrot's not so stupid.
4: Ben, did you teach that parrot to insult me?
0: No, but thanks for the idea.
3: Oh, be sure and drop around later and see us, honey, will you?
4: I will. Goodbye.
3: Goodbye.
2: Goodbye.
3: Now, Polly, now be a good little bird and say goodbye to Flora.
5: Ah, take it away! Take it away, you! You!
3: Ben, will you please say something to that bird?
0: All right.

0: Goodbye, Florrie.
1: Ben Lyon.
0: Oh, you mean the other one. Oh, yes. Pretty Polly, Pretty Polly.
2: Hurry, Pop. We're almost home.
1: Mother, just look at Mr. Entwistle's front lawn. Isn't it a beauty?
0: Yes, they put it in the summer.
1: Yeah, everybody gets a new lawn but us.
2: Well, wait till you see ours, Ma.
0: Richard!
1: Daddy, you put in a new lawn?
0: Well, now that Richard spoiled the surprise, yes, we have a new lawn.
1: Aww.
0: That's why I came back to the house last week.
1: Oh, did you plant it yourself, dear?
0: No, but I watched them, and I did the difficult job. After all the turf was packed down, I turned on the sprinklers.
1: Oh, look, there's our house.
2: Oh, it sure is good to be home, isn't it, Ma?
1: Oh, it certainly is, dear.
2: Well, turn off the engine, Pop.
0: All right, all right. Now, hang on, everybody. I'm going to turn off the engine. There. Well, the car's glad to be home, too.
1: Let's all get out. We've got a lot of luggage to carry in.
0: Yes, Bebe, you take the brown case. Mm-hmm. Richard, grab that big suitcase. And Barbara, you grab those hat boxes.
1: What are you going to carry, Ben?
0: This road map.
1: What?
0: Oh, remember, the doctor told me to be careful after my operation.
1: Ben, that was 4 months ago.
0: Well, I want to be careful. After all, I'm all I've got.
2: Oh, Pop.
1: Now, stop stalling, Richard, and carry that suitcase into the house.
3: But, Mom,
1: and you too, Barbara.
2: But, Ma.
1: Doesn't the house look beautiful with that lake all around it? A lake? Ben, did we have a lake when we went away?
0: Great Scott, where's all that water coming from? It's almost up to the front door.
2: Well, that's what I've been trying to tell you.
1: Well, what'll we do?
0: The parrot was flying away on us here. This is ridiculous. What silly idiot left the water running?
2: You did, Pop. You didn't turn off the sprinklers.
0: Oh. Well, at least we're the only house in the neighborhood with a lake. Now, come on, everybody. Let's wade in.
1: Oh,

0: Well, we're in the old house again. How does it feel to be home?
1: Oh, wonderful. Simply wonderful, Daddy.
0: Oh, Barbara, don't dump that thermos flask on the chair. Put it in the kitchen.
1: All right.
2: Richard, wipe your feet on the doormat.
3: I can't. It floated away.
4: Stop talking nonsense.
3: Oh, Pop, these bags are getting awfully heavy.
0: Well, carry them upstairs and then come down and get the rest of the luggage.
3: Happy homecoming, Richard.
0: Oh, I feel very sorry for you, son. Slaving all summer over a hot cricket bat.
2: Now what?
1: Oh, Daddy, I broke the thermos flask.
0: Everything we have is broken. I don't know. Other people keep their things a lifetime, but not this family.
3: Pop!
0: Other people go away on holidays and settle down like normal human beings. We can't even go across the street.
3: Pop!
0: The trouble is none of you have any system. It's a good thing I don't run my business like you run this house.
3: Hey, Pop!
0: Just a moment, son, just a moment. When I came up here last week, I installed a new system.
4: You did?
0: Yes, yes, I did. I rearranged things in a more systematic manner. Hmm. Once you get used to it, you'll have no trouble at all. Now then, son, what is it you want?
3: The door to the bedroom is locked and there isn't any key.
0: Well, the key's where it belongs, with all the other keys, all tagged and labeled.
4: Where?
0: I put them in a drawer.
1: Well, which drawer?
0: Oh, that's not important.
4: That means he can't remember.
0: Well, even if I could remember, what good would it do? The drawer's locked.
1: You locked the drawer with all the keys in it?
0: Well, naturally. Then I put the key to the drawer someplace else.
4: Where?
0: In the tobacco jar. No. Wait a minute, was it under the clock? No.
4: Barbara, put the kettle on while your father plays thimble, thimble, who's got the thimble?
0: Now, stop being sarcastic. Make me a sandwich, baby. I'm starved.
1: Oh, I can't, Daddy. The kitchen door is locked.
0: Oh, yes, yes.
3: Every room in the house is locked.
1: Every room?
3: Yeah, that room, too.
4: Honey, maybe you put the key in the chandelier.
0: Oh, don't be ridiculous. No, just relax, everybody. I'll think where I hid it. Just give me time.
3: Pop, have you thought where you put the key yet?
0: No, but I will. I will.
1: Oh, Daddy, look. Skippy came through the window.
0: Oh, hello, Skippy, my little fur friend.
3: I hope she likes the new parrot.
4: Look, Skippy, Mother brought you a nice little feathered playmate.
5: Wow.
4: Yes. Polly, this is Skippy.
5: Oh, pretty cat. Oh, pretty cat.
4: You won't be jealous of the little parrot, will you, Skippy?
5: Meow.
4: Oh. And you won't ever fight with the little parrot, will you?
5: Meow.
4: Good. Then I'll lift you up to Polly. There. Now say hello to Polly, Skippy.
5: Meow.
3: Baby.
4: Skippy, you're a naughty little pussycat.
0: Well, we'll have to keep those two apart. Oh, now, how do you like that? Haven't been in the house 15 minutes. Do you think people would have the decency to let you get your hat off before they started ringing the bell? Come in.
6: Good afternoon, all.
2: Oh, Wimple, old pal. Good to see you. Why didn't you come over sooner?
6: Well, it took me a while to get through that big lake out there. Oh.
0: Stop exaggerating. Take off your waders and sit down.
6: Thanks, Wolfie. Oh, I brought you some flowers, Mrs. Hill.
4: Oh, how wonderful. They're just what I need. The new ones on my hat are almost dead.
0: Probably out of sympathy with your head.
2: Hmm? Nothing, dear.
0: Nothing. How's the family, Wimple?
6: Oh, they're fine.
4: Oh, we brought presents back for all your 12 children, Mr. Wimple.
6: Well, that is nice. But I've got 13 now.
4: Oh, dear me. You must draw quite a bit of a family allowance.
0: Yeah, two more kids and he can get a TV set.
6: No, thank you. 13's enough. I don't want a large family.
4: Well, I wish I'd brought the new baby something.
0: Well, you can go out tomorrow and buy it something.
4: Well, what do you think would be nice?
0: Well, how about a pair of rubber panties?
4: Oh, don't be silly, Ben. They wouldn't let a little baby like that go out in the rain.
0: Yeah, that's right, that's right. Oh, I forgot. Wimple, did I tell you about my operation?
6: Yeah, thanks. I better be toddling along now.
0: Oh.
4: Be sure and say hello to Mrs. Wimple for us.
6: All right, Mrs. Hill. I say, must I start speaking to her again just for you?
4: Oh, Mr. Wimple, it's very disillusioning to hear you talk about your wife like that. You know, everybody says marriages are made in heaven.
6: Yeah, well, whoever made ours must have had a terrible sense of direction.
0: Well, see you later, Wimple.
4: Oh, poor Mr. Wimple and his 13 children. Too bad he and his wife have nothing in common.
0: Yeah, well, I better start looking for that key. You go out and bring the trunk in, BB.
4: Aren't you going to help me?
0: Honey, my operation.
4: Oh, all right.
3: Where's Pop?
4: He's outside watching the lake go down.
3: I wish you could remember where he put the key to that desk. I'm getting awfully tired of this one room.
7: Hello, family.
4: Oh, Aggie. Oh, it's so good to see you.
3: My dream girl.
1: Aggie, we sure have missed you.
7: Oh, it's grand to be back with y'all again. I'd have been in the house sooner, but it took me an hour to get through it.
1: You mean the lake?
7: No. Your father was telling me about his operation.
3: Did you get very wet wading through that big puddle in front of the door?
7: No, your father was very thoughtful. When I got to it, he carefully took off my coat, threw it across the puddle. Then he walked across it.
4: Oh, that's a shame, Aggie. Sit down next to the fire and dry yourself off.
1: Mother, When Bill Clinker arrives, do we all have to sit in the living room together?
4: I'm afraid so, dear.
1: That's going to be real intimate. Oh, that will be Bill now. Now, remember, family, don't do anything silly.
4: Don't worry, dear. We'll be perfectly natural.
1: That's what I'm worried about. Oh, Richard, you answer the door. And remember, be friendly to him.
3: Okay, I'll be friendly. I've never bitten one of your boyfriends yet, have I? Oh, hello, Bill. Come in.
8: Why, Richard Lyon. Hello there. I haven't seen you for months. It's awfully nice to see you again. I've missed you, old boy. I really have.
3: Oh, come now. Let's not get sickening about this.
1: Don't pay any attention to him, Bill. Come on, let's sit down on the couch.
8: Oh, do you think there's room?
1: Of course there is. Richard, Aggie, Mother, move over a little, will you?
4: All right, dear.
3: Okay. Oh. A little crowded, but cozy.
8: Very pleasant. Barbara, darling, let me hold your hand.
1: Here, Bill.
8: Oh, Barbara. Your tiny hands are so white and fragile.
3: Those are mine.
8: Sorry.
0: Oh, hello, everybody. Move over, everybody. Hello, Bill. I'm tired. Move over.
7: Oh, Daddy.
0: Comfortable, Aggie?
7: Aye. You're not very heavy, Mr. Lyon.
0: Now, stop exaggerating.
4: Why don't you children go out in the garden?
1: Oh, that's a good idea.
7: I'll get my coat.
3: And I'll get mine.
1: No, Richard, we don't want to be saddled with you.
3: No, I'm a horse.
8: See you later, everybody.
3: Yeah, come on.
9: Hello, Barbara.
1: Oh, hello, Mrs. Wainwright. Go right in.
9: Bebe, I came over just as soon as I could. Now tell me all about your holiday.
4: Oh, I'd love to. Sit down, dear.
9: Thank you.
4: Flory, I wish you'd been in Paris with us.
0: Move over, Flory. You're leaning on my incision.
9: Oh, I'm sorry, Ben. Oh, Bebe, I forgot to tell you. William Cupper and his wife have moved in next door to you.
4: Oh, how exciting.
9: They were in Blackpool when you were there.
0: Oh, did they see our show?
9: No, but they heard about it.
0: Well, why didn't they come and see it?
4: She said they heard about it. Tell me more about the Cuppers, Flory.
9: Well, I can't tell you very much.
4: Oh, it isn't that I want to gossip for that. I'm curious, you know. I just want to know a few little things like, what do they look like? What sort of furniture have they got? What does he earn? How much does he give her? How often do they quarrel? You know, little things like that.
0: Why is it that when women get together, they're never interested in anything unless it's gossip?
9: Well, you know, a woman's mind's like a car. It needs fuel.
0: You're right. In your case, your tongue does 200 revolutions to the minute, but your mind stays in neutral.
4: Ben, you stop that. Flory, that was very clever of you, comparing a woman's mind with a car.
9: Well, of course, it's not just a woman's mind. Oh, when I was 19, the boys used to call me the young lassie with the classy chassis.
0: And now they call it... Now they call you the old biddy with a shoddy body.
9: Oh, you beast! I'm leaving.
4: Oh, Ben... All right, honey. Let me know if you find out anything new about the new neighbors, huh?
9: Well, I do know one thing.
4: Mm-hmm.
9: They're high up on the social ladder.
0: Oh, who cares?
9: Oh, but he's a Harley Street doctor.
0: A doctor? Oh, well, that's different. He'd probably like to see my scar.
9: No, No, I don't think so. I warned him. I mean, I told him all about you.
0: Well, come on, BB. We'll go over and call on him.
4: All right, dear.
0: Hurry up, BB.
4: I'm coming. I wonder if Dr. and Mrs. Cupper are at home.
0: Of course they are. The car's outside.
4: Yes, and all the blinds are up. I'll ring the bell.
0: No, I'll do it.
4: What do we say to them?
0: Well, when they know who it is, they'll probably ask us in for a cup of tea, and then I can sit down and have a nice long medical chat with the doctor. What was that?
4: The blind went down.
0: Well, they probably think it's a tradesman.
4: Maybe they aren't home.
0: Well, don't talk silly. They've got a fire going. Look, there's smoke coming out of the chimney. If there wasn't any fire, I'd be convinced.
4: The smoke stopped.
0: I still think they're home.
4: I think somebody's spying on us through that little letterbox.
0: Oh, they probably can't see us. You, doctor, it's Ben Lyon.

0: right, Phoebe. There's nobody home.
1: No, let's go back.
2: Did you meet the new neighbors, Pop?
0: No, they were out.
2: Well, the lights are on in their house.
0: I said they were out, Richard.
3: Oh, Daddy, Aggie gave me a key. She said she thinks it fits our kitchen door.
0: Oh, good. Give it here. I'll go in and look around. Maybe I hid the key to the drawer in there.
1: Well, even if we can't get into our rooms, we can unpack. Ben, will you put that cigarette out and unpack your bag?
0: Wait a minute. I can smell something peculiar. I think it's coming from the kitchen. I'm going in to investigate.
1: But, Ben, it's only the... Silly man. If he'd waited, I could have told him I forgot to turn the gas pilot light off before we went away.
0: What?
3: Mother, the kitchen must be filled with gas, and Daddy's gone in there with a lighted cigarette.
1: I know, dear. He's smoking too much lately. You know, that's the 10th cigarette he smoked today.
2: But, Ma, Pop's going to blow himself up.
1: Now, let's see. The brown case is yours, Barbara, and the blue one's mine. And, Richard, the green one is yours.
3: What about Daddy?
1: The gray one is his.
3: But, Mother...
1: Don't talk so much, dear, and answer the door. I heard somebody knock.
2: That was the gas exploding.
1: Oh.
0: Who let that potager turn on?
2: Well, it was, Why, Pop, you look different without eyebrows.
0: Thanks. You should see the kitchen. It looks different without windows.
1: Well, thank goodness you're all right, dear. What blew the windows out?
0: Blast.
1: Ben, if you're going to use that kind of language, we'll drop the subject. Now, let's see. Barbara, put everything aside that has to go to the laundry. The laundryman should be here at any second.
3: All right, Mother. Where's that dirty sweater of Daddy's? You know, the one you knitted for him.
0: I put it over the radiator on the car to keep it warm.
2: Well, I thought you said you were going to tack it over that hole in the back of the roof.
0: I did. It covers the whole car.
2: No kidding.
0: No kidding. And what was left over, I tucked under the bumper.
2: Snug as a bug in a rug.
0: That's it.
2: Well, that's what?
0: Rug. Rug. That's where the key to the drawer is, under the rug in the car. Run out and get it, Richard.
2: Okay, Pop.
1: I still think it's in the chandelier.
0: Why does he always have to slam the door?
1: Come on, Barbara. Let's finish unpacking.
0: Oh. Come in.
4: Hello. Me new Chinese laundryman. Me honorable Samyet Charlie Wong.
0: Oh, hello, Wong. Mr. Wimple recommended you to me. I'm Ben Lyon.
4: Me no. Me see you one time in pictures.
0: Oh, well, what picture did you see me in?
4: No picture. Me sit next to you in the 1 9 police.
0: Yes, well, I remember you. I recognize you now. I remember how I admired the way you ate your ice cream with your chopsticks. At first, I thought you were knitting.
4: No, me only joking. Me see you many, many times in movie pictures.
0: Oh, really? Well, tell me, do they like my pictures in China?
4: Oh, in China, when my people see Ben Lyon in cinema, everybody say, Hun holly holly me aloho, ho here holly every other, holly holly.
1: That's very funny. That's the opinion of people all over the world.
0: Is that so? My pictures did very well in the past, and they'll do even better in the future on television. Hop along, Lion.
4: You mustn't brag, Mr. Lion. Don't forget old Chinese proverb that say, don't count your chickens while they're still laying eggs.
1: Oh, Mr. Wong, can you sit down and wait a little longer? I haven't found Ben's shirties yet.
4: Oh, me no can wait longer. You bring it to my shopping. My brother Bertie take it for me.
0: All right, well, tell Bertie we'll bring the laundry around before 2:30.
4: Holy lady, me tell it Bertie, you bring it dirty shirty before 2:30. Goodbye.
1: Ben.
0: Huh?
1: Ben, he's Chinese, isn't he?
0: Well, naturally.
1: Oh.
2: Well, Pop, the car's not out in front. It's disappeared. It's gone.
0: What? Bebe, did you hear that? Did you hear that, Barbara? Our car's been stolen.
3: Oh, but who'd be stupid enough? Huh? I mean, rotten enough to steal our car.
0: Well, they have. Isn't it awful?
2: Oh, it's terrible. Just yesterday, you put a gallon of petrol in it.
0: Now, look, son, I'm in no mood for jokes. My car's been stolen.
3: Well, we better do something quick. Well, let's run after the thieves.
0: Oh, don't be silly. They may have taken the car an hour ago.
2: Well, good. Then we can catch them before they reach the corner.
0: Now, stop being funny and hand me my coat.
3: Where are you going, Daddy?
0: I'm going to headquarters. I'll get my car back. The London police are always on their toes. Well, here we are, Bebe. This is the Marble Arch Police Station.
1: Good.
0: Now, look, you keep quiet while I talk to the sergeant behind the desk. Excuse me, Sergeant.
5: Yes?
0: I'd like to report a stolen car.
5: Do you have an appointment?
0: No, I just want to report a stolen car.
5: Oh, well, we're not very busy today. Perhaps we can work you in.
0: Thank you.
5: Now, if you'll just answer a few questions, where do you live?
0: Marble Arch.
5: Oh, then what kind of a Rolls Royce was it?
0: Oh, no, it isn't a Rolls Royce.
5: A BRM?
0: No, it's a...
5: Oh, come now, sir. What kind of car was it?
0: Well, it's a rocket.
5: A what?
0: A rocket.
5: From which planet?
1: It's not from any planet. It just looks like it is.
5: Oh, then you must be Ben Lyon.
0: Yeah, that's right.
5: Just a moment. I'll write this down. Stolen from Ben Lyon, one rocket.
0: That's right.
5: Now, I'd like a description of the car.
0: Well, let's see. The top goes up and down.
5: A drop-head car.
0: No, the top just goes up and down.

0: Let's not waste any more time. If you'll just follow me into the radio room, I'll see that this description gets to our flying squad cars.
1: All right, Sergeant. Come on, honey.
0: Now, right through here. Tell me, who do you want to make this call? There's P.C. Hanover or P.C. Hemingway?
1: Well, what's the difference?
0: Well, P.C. Hemingway has the highest listening figure. Most of our cars listen to him.
2: Oh. More popular, huh?
0: Popular? Why, he's so popular that the BBC wanted to star in P.C. 98.
1: Really?
0: Oh, yes, he's twice the man P.C. 49 is. Just listen to him send a message.
3: Calling car 18, calling car 18. I haven't heard from you. I haven't heard from you. Oh, was it something I said?
2: Oh. Yes, I'd like him to send our message.
0: Hemingway.
3: Oh, just 1 second, sir. Calling car 15, calling car 15. Happy birthday, you're now 16. Now, what was it, sir?
0: Add this stolen car to your list.
3: Very good, sir. Calling all cars, calling all cars. 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
1: Well, I hope they find it.
3: Oh, they will. Well, squad cars, that's all for this afternoon, but I'll be with you again tomorrow, same time, same spot on the dial. So, until then, auf Wiedersehen, auf Wiedersehen, we'll meet again.
1: Say, he's good at that. Come on, BB, let's go home. Oh, kids, we're home.
4: Did you find the car, Pop?
1: No, but the police are looking for it.
5: Oh, Mr. Lyon, it's a shame about your car.
1: Oh, thanks, Aggie.
5: And just after you had all the inside re-wallpapered.
1: That wasn't wallpaper. That was fine old English chintz.
5: Aye. Well, I'll go and make you a nice cup of tea.
1: Oh, thanks, Aggie.
6: Oh, Daddy, now that the car's been stolen, do you think we could buy a new one?
1: A new one? What was wrong with the old one? I ask you, what was wrong with the old one?
2: Ben, you know I don't allow the children to use that kind of language.
4: Ma, you shouldn't talk like that about the car. It may have been old and rusty and falling apart, but it was like one of the family.
2: Yes.
1: Will everybody stop looking at me? All right. Go ahead and laugh. Be funny.
6: Oh, where's your sense of humor, Daddy? Don't take it so seriously.
2: She's right, dear.
4: Yes, Pop. Why get upset?
1: I love that. This family kills me. If anything of yours is missing, it's different. If Richard loses a penny, nobody can leave the house for days. If Barbara loses a boyfriend, we all have to go in mourning for 3 weeks. If your mother loses her mind... No, let's think of something she'd really miss. A hat. Yeah. Yes, if she loses a hat, we never hear the end of it. But I lose my car and nobody cares. Nobody. Nobody. Oh, my operation.
6: Oh, Daddy, don't get yourself so worked up.
1: Oh, thank you, dear, but I can't help it. A fine homecoming. My car stolen. The key to my desk lost. I wonder what else can happen to me.
5: Mr. Lyon, we haven't a thing in the house for dinner.
1: A fine time to tell me. The only store that's open tonight is 3 miles away.
5: I can't help that. I can't cook the food I haven't got.
4: Pop, I just found the key to the desk drawer.
1: Oh, good boy. Where was it?
2: Probably up in the chandelier.
1: Phoebe, as I've told you before, nobody would put a key way up there unless they had two heads. Richard, where are you going?
4: To get you another hat.
1: Oh, I'll get it. It may be the police about my car. Come in.
7: Hello, Mr. L.
1: Oh, Wimple, old pal. You're just the man I want to see. Aggie wants me to get some groceries. May I borrow your car?
7: Well, why don't you use your own car?
1: Because at the moment I don't have a car.
7: Of course you have.
1: Now, look, Wimple, our car has been stolen.
7: No, it hasn't. It's in front of the house. I brought it over after I washed it, like Mrs. L told me to.
1: Baby, did you know Wimple had the car?
2: Oh, yes, I forgot to tell you. Oh, aren't I just the silliest little 32-year-old girl you ever knew?
1: Definitely. Come on, family. Let's drive down to the store.

Sanders and Clive Baxter. Script by B.B. Daniels, Bob Block and Bill Harding. The BBC Variety Orchestra was conducted by Paul Fennelly with incidental music by Arthur Wilkins. Production by Tom Ronald.

That was Life with the Lyons with B.B. Daniels and Ben Lyon with their children Barbara and Richard. Also in this recording were Doris Rogers, Molly Weir, Hugh Morton, Horace Percival, David

0: On your last trip, did you discover what the Earth people eat? They eat a great many of these. They peel them with their metal knives. Boil them for 20 of their minutes. Then they smash them all to bits. They are clearly the most primitive people.
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0: Good evening. Good evening and welcome to Act Your Age, the show in which three different comedy generations compete against each other in a contest to find out which is the funniest. Three generations battling it out for a single prize. So it's just like Celebrity Big Brother, although thankfully we don't have to watch any of them going to the toilet. First up, we have the youthful side that we call the up-and-comers. Alongside his captain, John Richardson, is a performer who, before turning to comedy, was a fully qualified geriatrician. So he's here both as a guest and in case the old guards start looking a little peaky. It's Mike Wozniak, ladies and gentlemen. Mike. First of all, Mike, we would like, please, for you to tell us your favourite ever joke.
1: The first sort of naughty gag that I remember being told is that a hole has appeared in the ladies' changing room at a sports club. Police are looking into it.
0: Next, we have the members of Comedy's Elite, who we call the current crop. Next to Captain Lucy Porter is a comic who has become renowned in recent years as an outspoken atheist. Sadly for him, though, all those bar mitzvah party bookings have mysteriously dried up. It's Robin Ince, ladies and gentlemen. Robin, give us your favourite ever joke, please.
2: A guy turns to his girlfriend and he says, "Will you marry me?" And she says, "I will marry you, but I'm Jewish and you would have to become Jewish." So he gets a bit worried and he goes to see a Jewish friend of his and he says, "Look, I've got to become Jewish. Circumcision, tell me, what's it like?" And he says, "Well, I mean, I don't remember the pain because I was only 8 weeks old. But from what I can gather, I couldn't walk for a year afterwards."
0: And finally, it's the veterans, who we call the old guard. Alongside acting captain Johnny Casson is a comedian who for many years helped write the contestants' answers on Blind Date. So if you want a comedian who performs standing up and gives you a night you won't forget, pick number one, Ted Robbins.
3: Oh, thank you very much.
0: Ted, favourite ever joke, please.
3: There was a little English cat called 123 and a little French cat called Un, Deux, Trois, and they had a race to swim across the English Channel. Which one won? 123, because Un, Deux, Trois cat sank.
0: The legend that is Ted Robbins. So on our first round, it's three wishes in which I once again transform into a genie in order to grant each team one wish to make the world a better place for their generation, at least. Let's kick off with the current crop. What have you got, Lucy and Robin?
4: Well, we thought this is something that our generation are particularly guilty of, something that we would like to abolish, which is irony.
2: Irony, enjoying things because they are ironic and things that are guilty pleasures. When people say, oh, it's my guilty pleasure. No, look, either you like it or you don't like it. Don't have this, oh, it's my guilty pleasure. It's wrong.
4: Yeah, well, and guilty pleasures, because I am a Catholic, so there is no other kind, as far as I'm concerned. Yeah, and the guilty pleasures people have, it's always pathetic, oh, I ate a whole tub of ice cream. To me, guilty pleasures is something involving a team of young Filipino boys, a harness and a bottle of Jack Daniels. That, you know, that...
2: you know. Again, even that, I don't think you have enough guilt about.
4: People used to be enthusiastic about stuff. Like, kids' TV presenters used to be so enthusiastic you wanted to shoot them in the face. And now you watch T4, and all the presenters on T4 are like, oh, this is probably going to be rubbish, but it's coming on anyway. Oh, God.
5: I'd rather say it's my guilty pleasure than have to defend something, because I know someone's going to attack. So if I say, I quite like America's Top Model, then I'll say it's a guilty pleasure, as if to say, I have read a book as well, rather than have someone go, oh, is that just all you're into, is it? Because, you know, I like a lot of crap.
1: I would, well, tell my wife that I've been out, you know, doing research for a new show, when I might have spent an entire day looking for moustache wax or something like that.
2: It's not the moustache wax, though, it's the men you employ to put it on. And
5: I don't want to meet the woman who doesn't love you more when you walk in and say, I've been terribly busy looking for moustache wax all day. Don't you try me, woman.
3: It's interesting that the up-and-comers, who I would have thought would have been the very young-looking one, and ironically, when my agent said, you're on this show, there's the up-and-comers, there's the current people, and there's the old guard. And I said, which one am I? He said, and there was a horrible pause. I went, oh, I see. But the up-and-comers, I thought, would be fresh-faced youths. You've got more facial hair. I mean, it's like Don King in a headlock there. Look at that.
1: I shaved it off a while ago, but my wife says I have a very underdeveloped lower face.
0: Mike, is there really such a thing as moustache wax?
1: Oh, yeah. Yeah, it's hard to find. Definitely, yeah.
0: What's it called?
1: It's called moustache wax, yeah.
0: I think that's probably enough irony and guilty pleasures just for the moment. Let's turn to the up-and-comers for their wish. John and Mike, what would you go with here?
1: We think the world would be a better place if all death occurred as a result of amusing accidents. all death. If your spouse was killed because they got caught in a trouser press that shut accidentally and they couldn't get out of it, something like that.
5: What we're saying is there aren't enough freak tobogganing accidents.
3: Although there was the case of the man driving his ice cream van, wasn't he? He was found by his ice cream van with hundreds and thousands and raspberry sauce and a flake in his ear. Police think he might have tried to top himself.
6: I can see Johnny thinking, oh, I'm just thinking jokes about amusing accidents that cause death. Page one.
7: No, death can be very serious.
3: Well, Johnny just said to me before, I mean, these curtains. Last time you saw curtains like that, you never saw your granddad again, did you?
7: My grandfather died at a Max Bygraves concert in his sleep. And, and my grandmother, the poor thing, she died on her 100th birthday, and we're only halfway through giving her the bumps.
1: I did have a great-grandfather, a Polish great-grandfather, who was a count, this is true, who was eaten by bears while he was hunting bears.
2: If they were more cartoon-based, if you did it, how did he die? Well, he was chasing an enormous bird, and he'd run over the cliff, and he was continuing to run, and then he had a realisation of the laws of physics. He died, and his brother died after he bought something from that Acme company. What they're making is ridiculous. I don't know how it gets past health and safety.
4: The number of people who die from anvil accidents every year.
5: I warned him about keeping that one-ton weight in his loft, and he wouldn't be told.
6: That's Johnny and Ted going. Finally, in this round, what do you, as the old guard, wish for to make the world a better place?
3: Well, you know, you can have an after-sex pill. Ladies can take an after-sex pill. Or, sorry, females can take an after-sex pill. Well, we thought...
5: How did that make that better?
3: I don't know. We thought that, as in the after-sex pill, you could have an after-curry pill. 1 o'clock in the morning, you got too much curry. Often you do it when you're drunk, and it just transports you back home, and you're safely back in bed, and everything's nice again. You don't feel awful, you haven't got wind, and it takes about a stone in weight off you as well.
7: Oh, I've had some terrible dosey curry. I ended up in hospital once.
3: Yeah?
7: I was in a coma.
2: No, I'm worried about it, because I'm worried your comparison of sex and curry. Is, I've got terrible diarrhoea today. Who was the lucky lady then?
6: Well, I think that's quite enough wishes to be going on with. And at the end of that round, I would assert that the funniest generation so far, for their intriguing suggestion that all deaths should occur by amusing accidents, will go to John and Mike get the points. The up-and-comers taking it. So on to the next round, where two of our opposing comedians go head-to-head against the clock. They have 90 seconds between them to talk about a classic comedy topic. When the time is up, the comedian who's taken the least time to get their laughs is the winner. First up, to enter the head-to-head zone, it's the current crop against the old guard. So let's have Robin versus Johnny, please. It's Robin to start, and the subject is religion. Your 90 seconds start now.
2: Moses comes down from the mountain. He says, I've got good news and bad news. Good news, I've got him down to 10. Bad news, adultery is still in there.
7: Well, thank God I'm an atheist. And,
2: I do actually read the Bible quite a lot, because I spend a lot of time in hotels. And I was thinking, this is what annoys me about the Gideons. It's always a Bible. Isn't it time they branched out? You know, why is it always going to be a Bible? Why can't we have, like, the Wilbur Smith Gideons or the Jackie Collins Gideons? Or I was thinking maybe the Gideons clowns who put spongy snakes into hotel drawers. So you're just going to go, Gideons clowns.
7: You know, do born-again Christians have two belly buttons?
2: I want to hand straight back over to you. I just want to hear all these gags because I could use them later.
7: I've tried everything. I've flirted with Buddhism, but they believe in reincarnation. But with my luck, I'd come back as me.
2: I'm just going to give you a punchline. I don't know, but the Pope's his chauffeur. I'm trying to catch up. So, this is an entirely true story. This Christmas, I did a show with Richard Dawkins, and Richard Dawkins was quite nervous before he got on, and I kind of relaxed him a bit. And then just as he stopped being nervous, two teenagers walked in wearing T-shirts saying, Richard Dawkins is God. And he turned to me and he went, oh, no, that means I believe I don't exist.
7: My little grandson, he was drawing a picture before Christmas. I said, what are you drawing, Bill? He said, I'm drawing a picture of God. I said, well, nobody really knows what God looks like, love. He said, well, they will do when I finish this picture.
0: Robin Ince, Johnny Castle. So the scores at the end of that, we have Johnny taking 30 seconds, Robin taking 60. Johnny takes the points. Now it is time to sit back and relax. It's our anecdote round, it's Q&A, and as ever, I ask our guests a single question and then decide who answers with the funniest story. This week's question, have you had any experiences with hecklers? We'll begin with the old guard, Ted. It's you to go, sir.
3: Well, it was about 1980, and I was working at the Willow Social Club in Salford.
7: A cemetery with lights.
3: That's right. They said that if you did well there, they didn't clap or laugh, they just let you live. And I thought I'd go to my best gag, because I was really dying the death pretty badly. The gag was, my great-uncle Arthur died, and my auntie went to a seance, and the medium went into a trance, and she said, is there anybody there? And he said, yes, love, it's me, Arthur. She said, what's the other side like? And he said, oh, it's not too bad, love. He said, we have a breakfast salad, then we have a bit of sex, then we have more salad, then more sex, then more salad, and it's salad and sex all night long. She said, oh, I never thought heaven would be like that. He said, heaven? I'm a rabbit on Hampstead Heath. Right, that was the joke. Not a bad gag. So I was standing there at this club, and I'd done a few gags, and I'd awful, and my mouth had dried up, which is what happens when you get fear. They were sort of growling at me like that. And after what seemed like an eternity, but it was probably only about 3 minutes, I thought, I'll go to my best gag, and I went, my great uncle Arthur died, and a voice from the back shouted, well, it went through laughing, and I got a huge laugh, and it was awful. Although the best heckle I ever heard of was a drunk in the audience in a club in Liverpool, the Wookie Hollow, and Dustin G, who'd worked with Les Dennis a lot, was a great act, but every time he got to the tagline, this fella shouted out, get him off! And it just ruined the get him off! Yeah, get him off! And after about 10 minutes, Dustin got really fed up. He said, why don't you shout something constructive? He went, all right, Meccano!
7: I had one where I was in a real tough time at this club, and a fella at the back of the room shouts out, speak up, I can't hear you! And the fella at the front says, swap seats for me, I can hear him.
3: Justin Morehouse, who plays young Kenny, you know, in Phoenix Nights, was being heckled by this bloke. And he went, hey, pal, listen. He said, don't have a go at me. I'm just trying to earn a few bob. He said, I don't go and heckle your mum when she's breakdancing for her fag money outside Lidl. That's Justin's.
0: Right, let's turn to Mike.
1: I got e-heckled quite recently. Someone had done a gig, and someone tracked me down on Facebook and sent me a message saying, you know, I didn't want to shout at you at the time, Mike, because you were struggling enough. I thought, the reason they got cross because they'd seen me do a routine that they'd seen me do on a clip on YouTube, and I had no idea this clip existed. 42 hits, most of which were my mother. Yeah, I had a small telling off from the person on this little message, and then she gave me two phone numbers, an email and a postal address, and strongly suggested I get in touch for a detailed debriefing about how to sort it out.
4: I thought you were going to say it was your mum.
1: No, it wasn't. No.
4: Just going, please, Mike, get in touch.
0: Robin, do you get a different type of heckler, do you think? Do you get an intellectual heckle at your gigs?
2: I've had some which have actually picked up on factual inaccuracies.
0: Excellent.
2: Pythagoras would never walk across a field of peas. When you try and do science jokes to just a normal club audience, sometimes people are sitting there going, what's he on about? Whereas to a science audience, they're kind of saying, what's he on about? He hasn't understood the theory at all. This is absurd. I think that's the kind of... I more often get what I would call, rather than heckles, they're kind of addendum, really. Have you ever been in a toilet cubicle after the gig and you're just sitting there and then you hear two guys come in and go, I'll tell you, it was rubbish, right? That second bloke, what a load of... And you go, well, I've finished, but I can't come out now and I can't hear... The door hasn't got a rusty hinge, so I don't know if they've left yet. And someone said, all you need to do is just burst out and go, there may be trouble.
4: I talk a bit about having OCD in my act, and somebody at a gig shouts out, oh, stop going on about OCD. And someone else shouts out, she's only been doing it for 13 and three quarter minutes.
0: Thank you for all those heckling stories. I think I'm going to give the points there to the old guard. Remember the stories about rabbits on Hampstead Heath? Yep, we'll take that. Ted, you win the points. We're on the crest of the slope. Time for our second pair of comedians to go against the clock in the head-to-head zone as John meets Ted.
6: It's a contest then between the up-and-comers and the old guard. It's going to be John to start, and the subject is Northerners. Your time starts now.
5: Yeah, I'm a Northerner, so just deal with it, all right? I didn't expect that to get a laugh, but I'll take it.
3: I come from Liverpool, very northern town. Liverpool, land of the Scouse Mountain, kill a man for his gyro.
5: People see Northerners as grumpy. It's not that, it's just an acceptance that bad things happen. The last time I went home to Lancaster, I was in the queue for a shop, and the queue wasn't moving because a man had got to the front, and the woman on the till looked at him and stared at him for about a minute, and the first words she said to him were, "Who do we both know who's just died?"
3: Fella from Wigan took his cat to the vet. He said, "I want to have me cat neutered." He said, "Is it a Tom?" He said, "No, I brought it with me."
5: Last time I was in Leeds, I heard a story on the radio that a man was walking his dog outside Huddersfield and he found a severed alligator's head in a field. And on the interview, he said, "I were walking dog in field and I've seen this thing and I've thought, that's not a creature that lives round here."
3: Lady from Newcastle goes in the hairdresser's shed. "Can I have a perm, please?" The hairdresser said, "I wandered lonely as a cloud."
5: It's impossible to feel sorry for Geordies because their voice means whatever tragedy they're trying to tell you about sounds so funny.
3: Geordie goes to the doctor. He said, "Every time I lift up my armpits, I can smell coconuts." He said, "Why, it's Bounty."
5: Newcastle got relegated last year from the Premier League. It was the best match of the day ever, just because every episode there was a Geordie on going, "Ah, my whole life's in tatters now, there's trouble at the club."
3: Hey, time's up, John Richardson, 10 Robbins.
6: Tear the scores, John Richardson, 62. Ted took 28 seconds. Ted gets the points again. Okay, that brings us down to the 60-second freestyle round. This week's guests each have the microphone to themselves for 1 minute, in which they can do whatever they want as long as it's funny. First up, Ted, your minute starts now.
3: I would say in life, enjoy your life. Have what you want to eat. Eat what you want. Have a drink. It doesn't matter. Remember, there were people on the Titanic who said no thanks to the sweet trolley. Speaking of the Titanic, the ship's going down. Two scousers, they say, "Come on, we're going to have a drink." They go in the first-class lounge. The water's up here like that. The barman says, "What can I get?" He said, "Two pints of bitter, pal." He said, "That's tuppence." He said, "That's cheap." He said, "It's the happy hour." Favourite Christmas cracker jokes. Lovely ones that I've enjoyed. The Japanese word for a baby's nappy, a sakapupu. And I'd like to leave you with some poetry. Thank you. "They gave me a box of tin soldiers to play with as I lay in bed. I grew tired of my sergeants and corporals, so I played with my privates instead." I've got more there.
6: Fantastically timed there, Ted.
3: Thank you.
6: Robin Ince, you're on. Your 60 seconds starts now.
2: All right, well, I wasn't actually going to do any jokes. So I just wanted to show off a bit because I have a two-year-old son. And I know that I'm genetically programmed to think that he is better than all the other children. I know that. But the thing is, he actually is better than all the other children. I've seen some of the other ones and they're ugly and stupid and fat. And this is how good he is. We went to a restaurant recently. My wife found this embarrassing. And every time the waitress came up, he went, "Lady!" Which I found very cool. But the thing that's been worrying me is when you look at your own child, you can see sometimes they've got the genetic faults that you've got. Like, for instance, my child has very small thumbs, and so do I, right? I always get worried about what you're going to get bullied about when you're at school. And fortunately, I wasn't bullied because I had a speech impediment, which works a great distraction. And I couldn't pronounce my R's. This is true. So every time they do the school call, it'd be like, "Michael, Tony, Robin." This went on for 8 years, right? And it got worse and worse. Robin. And then when I was 16 years old, suddenly, Michael, Tony, Robin. It was fine. And within half an hour, another boy came up to me and went, "Bloody hell, you've got weird thumbs." So,
6: Thank you, Robin. Finally, it's the turn of the up-and-comers. Mike, your 60 seconds starts now.
8: I was going to tell you a little bit about my father, Yosef, who is an amateur scientist. He spent a lot of the early part of last year trying to disprove the well-established medical fact that it is impossible for a man to scream and crap at exactly the same time. You can imagine this made the home environment not a little unpleasant for my mother. Well, luckily, he did abandon these experiments. He read in one of his journals that if a man was to sneeze and fart at precisely the same moment, he would implode. and immediately ceased to exist. He's not just into science, though. He had a go at the marathon in London last year. Didn't go well, not a natural athlete. I think the first clue that things were going wrong came at mile two, when he felt as if his right leg was coming loose. Clue two came at mile three, when he was overtaken by a man dressed as a Cornish pasty, running flat side on. Which we all know is the hardest way to run as a Cornish pasty. He persevered until clue three, mile five, when finally he discovered that, yes, a man can scream and crap at exactly the same time.
6: Well done, Mike. That's the end of that round. I'm going to give the points, I think, to the current crop, particularly because I like Robin's whole routine. No jokes, just all about his two-year-old son. It was innovative. It was great. So Robin Ince takes the points there. Now it's time for our final pairing to go head-to-head against the clock. It's the up-and-comers against the current crop. So we'll have Lucy versus Mike. The subject is going to be medicine. And your time begins now.
4: Well, see, because you used to be a doctor, didn't you, right? And I always wanted to marry a doctor, because I just thought it would be exciting. But what I did instead was marry a butcher, because, like doctors, they've got a white coat and they can cure things.
8: There is, obviously, you can still do home medicine, this sort of, I had a bit of sodium bicarbonate toothpaste stuck in my eye recently. Bit of advice, if you ever do that, don't try and neutralise the toothpaste by bathing your eye in acid. I mean, in fact, worse.
4: I had quite a weird doctor experience recently, because I went to have an examination that ladies have to have every few years. Right, I've lost some of the men already.
8: Bit of medical trivia for you. A man can drown in an inch of water. Obviously, positioning is crucial. As is a degree of patience.
4: Anyway, I had this little examination, and it was quite intimate. And the doctor, halfway through it, just went, "Oh, you're that comedian, aren't you?"
8: How could you tell from where he was? I've seen your act, but I haven't seen your... end of the peer set.
4: No, and he said, "Oh, I've seen you, you know, seen you work. I'm a big fan of your work." And I kind of... and I did, and just instinct went, "Oh, yeah, me too."
6: Well, that's quite enough of that. Lucy and Mike there.
5: I didn't understand a word of that.
6: The results at the end of that round are slightly unusual, because for the first time ever, I'm going to have to disqualify somebody. So, Mike, I'm afraid I'm going to have to disqualify you from that particular encounter, because you were getting laughs while interrupting Lucy. Post-claxon. And I'm afraid that means you're disqualified. You get no points, but Lucy takes them for that particular round.
5: As team captain, if you want to walk, I will follow.
6: All of which brings us to our final buzz around, ladies and gentlemen. It's called Be Funny or Else. I say a word, phrase or topic, and our comedians simply buzz in with a relevant joke or one-liner. Our first topic is the internet. That's Ted.
3: There's a new website for people with incontinence. It's www....
8: I bought an e-book for my mother for Christmas and downloaded some books onto it. And I was a bit worried it would go to waste. And I know it hasn't, because my dad has caught her under the covers using it to illuminate the pages of a Stella Rimington novel.
7: I showed an old auntie of mine how to do emails, and she insisted on doing it herself. She said, "I'm going to send my first email to you." And she did it. She did it all on her own. She printed it off, put it in an envelope and posted it to her.
6: Let's try another topic. Let's try fast food. Fast food is next. Mike.
8: I went to the canteen before the show to get some chips. The woman behind the counter said, "Mayo." I said, "He can get his own."
5: It's factually accurate as well, because if you order chips in London, they will offer you mayo before they offer you gravy, which is wrong. Absolutely. I went into a chip shop and I said, "Can I have some chips and gravy?" And the woman looked at me like I said it naked whilst defecating.
9: "What, you want chips like you have with a pie? And gravy, like you have with a pie, in a same bowl, you pig."
4: I went to a chippy and ordered fish and chips, and she said, "Oh, is that to go?" So I said, "No, it's to take away." That's what we say in this country.
6: Okay, let's try the seaside next. Robin.
2: I just find that thing where people used to say, if you hold up a seashell and hold it to your ear, you can hear the sea. Yeah, and if you put it down again, you can hear the sea. You're next to the sea!
7: Well, it's part of our northern childhood, Blackpool, and it's still a wonderful place, and you go late in the year and you can watch the hallucinations. And but when I was a kid, they had freak shows. You know, you could go in and you could see the fat woman and the tattooed man, you know. And now you can see him in every pub for nothing.
3: My mate Frank, he never had any luck when we went to the beach at Blackpool. And we said, what you should do, get a potato, pop it down your trunks. So he tried it. I said, any luck? He said, no, it didn't work. We looked at him, he said, no, down the front of your trunks.
6: Let's try one more topic. Nature. Yeah, Mike.
2: If there's an elephant in the room, you're in the wrong room.
3: Science helps nature nowadays. My wife and I couldn't have kids for years. I had to go to those male fertility clinics. They give you a jar. You have to provide a sample. Took this jar home, tried with my left hand, tried with my right hand. My wife tried with her left hand. She tried with her right hand. Her mother tried both hands. Could we get the lid off that jar?
2: Cat fact. When a cat yawns and arches its back, if you press on the base of its spine, the cat will burst. Cat fact. You should always let a cat out of a bag. Cat fact. A cat will always land on its feet unless you butter its back.
6: And that very attractive, very long buzzer means that's the end of that round and it is the end of tonight's programme. So I have to decide the winner and I have to declare this week's winners, partly because of the late run of cat facts right at the end, but also for my favourite line from tonight's programme, which is, how could he tell from where he was, from Mike Wozniak and John Richardson. The up-and-comers win tonight. They are this week's Golden Age of Comedy. So all that remains is for me to thank all of our guests, John and Mike, Lucy and Robin, Johnny and Ted. Join us next time when three more teams of comedians will be told to act your age. Act Your Age was presented by me, Simon Mayo. The guests were John Richardson, Mike Wozniak, Lucy Porter and Robin Ince, Johnny Casson and Ted Robbins. Act Your Age was devised and produced by Ashley Blaker and Bill Matthews.
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3: On your last trip, did you discover what the Earth people eat? They eat a great many of these. They peel them with their metal knives. Boil them for 20 of their minutes. Then they smash them all to bits.
4: They are clearly the most primitive people.

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2: Olé! It's Manuel again, speaking to you from 40 Towers. I think you know, we got many important people stay here. And we got to be nice to all of them, because you never know who they are.
3: He started with that electrician, didn't he? Real live wire he was. Only one watt, but plenty of volts, as they say. Well, anything in trousers, yes. Or out of them, preferably. Yeah. No, just lighting up. Go on. I know, I heard that with her brother in the same room. No. Basil?
4: Yes, dear?
3: Oh, no. Who saw them? Basil?
4: Yes, dear?
3: Could you come and attend to a gentleman out here, dear? 19?
4: What, you mean how old you are, dear?
3: Well, last one was only 22. It was.
4: That's right, quite busy in here, dear. Are you very busy out there?
3: I'm on the telephone, Basil. My husband will be with you in a moment.
4: Yeah, thank you. So I'll stop work and come out there, shall I, dear?
3: No, the Maltese one.
4: Well, I'm glad that's settled then.
3: No, dear, he was an Arab.
5: Darling, when you've finished, why don't you have a nice lie down?
6: I'm so sorry to have kept you waiting, sir. I had no idea my wife was so busy.
7: Fear not, kind sir, it matters not one whit.
6: Beg your pardon?
7: It matters not one whit. Time is not pressing on me, fortunately. Now, some information, please. This afternoon, I have to visit the town for sundry purposes, which will be of no interest to you, I'm quite sure. But nevertheless, I shall require your aid in getting for me some sort of transport, some hired vehicle, that is, to get me to my first port of call.
5: You all right?
7: Oh, yeah. Yes, I find the air here most invigorating.
5: I see. What did I gather from your first announcement that you want a taxi?
7: In a nutshell.
5: Case, more.
7: At 2 o'clock, please.
5: Well, there's the number of the local firm.
7: Now, please, could you get it for me? Because I never use the telephone if I can avoid it.
5: Why not?
7: Risk of infection. So, when I finish, right? Now, I have a rendezvous at 5 o'clock at this address, which I must reach from the post office in Queen's Square. Now, as the map is sadly inadequate, I would be very grateful if you could draw me a diagram of the optimum route.
5: Well, I mean, may I ask what's wrong with the map?
7: Well, it's got curry on it.
5: Well, look, it's perfectly simple. You go to the end of Queen's Parade and... just listen.
7: No, I just want a diagram.
5: No, it's really very simple.
7: Well, I'd rather have a diagram if it won't put you out.
5: Well, it does put me out.
7: Well, I'd like it all the same.
3: Basil!
5: Right.
7: Yeah, then.
5: We do have pens.
7: Oh, yeah?
5: We have actually got pens in the hotel, thank you so much. Somewhere. I mean, where are the pens? I mean, would you believe it? I mean, there are no pens here. I mean, this is supposed to be a hotel. But what are they doing in there?
3: I put them there.
5: Why?
3: Just sign there, Mr. Walt, because you're always losing them, Basil.
5: I am not always losing them. People take them.
3: Well, they don't take them from me.
5: They wouldn't dare. Well, I'm sorry I didn't guess that you'd suddenly done that after 12 years, dear. I'm afraid my psychic powers must be a little bit below par this morning. There we are.
3: Don't be silly, Basil. It's written there quite clearly on the top of the box.
5: Pens? Looks more like Ben's to me.
3: Well, when Ben comes, you can give it to him. Mr. Walt's in room 7.
5: What do you think? Doesn't that look like Ben's to you?
8: Not really.
5: Well, it does to me. Look, there's a P.
7: No, I don't quite understand this. Where is the post office?
5: It's there, where it says post office. I'm sorry if it's confusing.
7: Oh, yeah. P off. Yeah, you've used the abbreviation.
5: Ah, the penny's dropped.
7: Yeah, well, I thought it said boff.
5: Of course.
7: Yes, and I thought the boff was a locale, you see, a name of a district, you see. Mm. That P looks like a B.
5: No, it doesn't.
7: Yes, it does. The little loop on
5: bottom
7: of it.
5: Excuse me, would you say that is a P or a B? There. Does it say boff or does it say poff?
8: Well,
5: There. It's a P, isn't it?
8: I suppose so.
5: P off.
8: A big off.
5: P off. P off. Who ever heard of a post office? 9?
8: What?
5: Room 9.
8: Room 7.
5: Manuel, would you take these cases to room 7, please?
9: Okay.
5: He thinks boff is a locale.
8: He thinks what?
5: You know, some zone, some province in equatorial Togo.
8: And well, we'll show you to your room, if you're lucky.
7: Excuse me. In how many minutes does luncheon commence, please?
8: 12. Here, I'll write it down for you. Well, 12.
7: Don't forget the taxi, will you? 2 o'clock.
5: Yes,
7: and if anybody wants me, I'll be in the lounge.
5: If anybody wants you?
7: I'll be in the lounge!
5: Anyone in particular? I mean, Henry Kissinger? Just anyone with a big net. I don't know what it is about this place. I mean, some of the people we get in here...
3: But you on about?
5: I wish you'd help a bit. You're always refurbishing yourself.
3: What?
5: Oh, never mind, never mind.
3: Don't shout at me. I've had a difficult morning.
5: Oh, dear, what happened? Did you get entangled in the eiderdown again?
7: Not enough to see you.
5: Or did you have to talk to all your friends for so long you didn't have time to perm your ears?
3: Actually, Basil, I've been working. You know what I mean by working, don't you, dear? I mean getting things done as opposed to squabbling with the guests.
5: I would find it a little easier to cope with some of the cretins we get in here, my little nest of vipers, if I got a smidgen of cooperation from you.
3: Cooperation? That's a laugh. The day you cooperate, you'll be in a wooden box. I've never heard such rudeness.
5: Look, if you think I'm going to fawn to some of the yobbos we get in here...
3: This is a hotel, Basil, not a ball stall, and it might help business if you could have a little... more courtesy, just a little.
0: Well, I suppose talking to Audrey for half an hour helps business, does it?
3: It was about business for your information. Audrey has some news that may interest you.
5: Oh, really? This will be good. Let me guess. The mayor wears a toupee. Somebody's got nail varnish on his cats. Am I getting warm?
3: There are some hotel inspectors in town.
5: What does she know?
3: That's all she knows.
5: Well, how does she know?
3: A friend of Bill Morton's overheard three men in a pub last night comparing notes on places they'd just been in Exeter.
5: Three men. I'll call Bill.
3: You don't have to call Bill, Basil. Just try to exercise a little courtesy.
9: Papers arrived, 40 years.
5: Not yet. Not yet. No, Major. No, sorry. Sorry.
7: Could you do that in a moment, please?
5: I'm on the telephone.
7: Well, you haven't finished dialing yet, have you? Now, listen. There is a documentary on BBC Two this evening about Squawking Bird, the leader of the Blackfoot Indians in the late 1860s. Now, this starts at 8:45 and goes on for approximately 3/4 of an hour.
5: Are you talking to me?
7: Indeed I am, yes. Now, is it possible for me to reserve the BBC Two channel for the duration of this televisual feast?
5: Why don't you talk properly?
7: I beg your pardon?
5: No, it isn't.
7: What?
5: It is not possible to reserve the BBC Two channel from the commencement of this televisual feast until the moment of the termination of its ending. Thank you so much.
7: Oh, I see. Well, might I suggest then that you introduce such a scheme?
5: No.
7: I would just like to tell you that I have a wide experience of hotels, and some of those of my acquaintance have had the foresight to introduce this facility for the benefit of their guests.
5: No, I see you have a wide experience of hotels.
7: Yes,
5: you?
7: In my professional activities, I am in constant contact with them.
5: Are you? Are you really?
7: Yes. Well, then, is it possible for me to hire a television set to view the program in the privacy of my own room?
5: I beg your pardon?
7: Have you the facility to hire a television set to one of your guests?
5: Good point. I'm glad you asked me that. And not as such.
7: Oh.
5: However, we do have plans to introduce such a scheme in the near future.
7: Yes, well, there's not much use to me tonight, is it?
5: No, but I'll tell you what. Why don't I introduce another scheme straight away along the lines that you've already suggested, by which I reserve the BBC Two channel for you tonight?
7: Now, that's more like it.
5: Oh, well, not at all. I mean, that's what we're here for, isn't it?
7: Yes.
5: Is there anything else before I call your taxi?
7: Well, yes, there is. Somebody in there mentioned that you had a table tennis table.
5: Indeed we do, yes. It is not in absolutely mint condition, but it could certainly be used in an emergency.
7: Ah.
5: It is to be found in the south wing, overlooking the courtyard, where there is, of course, ample parking. Ah, Polly, Mr. Hutchison, may I introduce Polly Sherman, who is with us at the moment?
10: How do you do?
11: How do you do?
7: Well, wait a minute. We've met before, I think.
11: Yes, I served you at breakfast.
7: Oh, yes, and you spilt the grapefruit juice, didn't you, naughty girl?
11: And you moved the glass, didn't you?
5: Thank you. Thank you, Polly. Yes. Awfully nice girl. Very bright. She's a fully qualified painter, you know.
7: Oh, really?
5: Yes. Good morning. Good morning, ladies. We do like to have girls of that caliber to help, sir. It does add a certain... Well, would you care to partake of lunch now?
7: Well, sure, it's not yet...
5: Goodness me. We don't worry about things like that here. No fear. I mean, this is a hotel, not a ball stall.
7: What?
3: Have you... It's not 1:30 yet.
5: I was just saying to Mr. Hutchison, dear, this is a hotel, not a ball stall.
3: Chef won't be ready, Basil.
5: Leave it to me, dear. Leave it to me.
3: Did you ring Bill?
5: No, dear. Not necessary.
3: What?
5: Explain later, but I must look after Mr. Hutchison now.
7: Yes, and all on the plate, please, not on the tablecloth.
5: Ah, Mr. Hutchison.
7: Oh, yes, I'm going to have you a Spanish omelette.
5: Splendid.
7: Yes, I assume that all the vegetables within the omelette are fresh.
5: Oh, yes, yes.
7: Including the peas.
5: Oh, yes, they're fresh, all right.
7: Yes, they're not frozen, are they?
5: Well, they're frozen, yes.
7: Well, she will have the frozen and they're not fresh, are they?
5: Well, I assure you they were absolutely fresh when they were frozen.
7: Oh, dear. There's a lot of this nowadays in hotels.
5: A lot of what?
7: Yes, I'll just have a cheese salad, please.
5: What?
7: Yes, I only eat fresh vegetables, you see. I'll just have a cheese salad.
5: Well, we could always do the omelette without the peas.
7: Oh, no, no, no, no. I always feel that the peas are an integral part of the overall flavour, you know. And might I suggest that in future you avail yourself of sufficient quantities of the fresh article?
5: Look, we've been... Yes, yes, good idea. Yes.
7: Now, something to drink? Yes, I'll have a ginger beer, please.
5: A ginger beer.
7: And a glass of fresh water.
5: Fresh
7: water, yes.
10: Mr. Hutchison, telephone call for your reception.
7: Telephone? Oh, dear. Oh, dear. Oh.
12: Good afternoon. Is there anywhere you'd like me to sit?
5: Okay.
12: I'm in room 7.
5: Oh, yes, please, here. You go up, all right. Room 7.
12: No, no.
5: Yes, please, I'll show you.
12: No, look, I want a table.
5: A table?
12: For one.
5: A table of one. Oh, please, yes, here. A table of one. He's so sorry. Here. A table of one.
12: Yes, thank you.
5: See? Right.
12: Well, I'll try the patty and the lamb casserole.
5: You room 10.
12: No, room 7.
5: Oh, 7, see.
12: Yes.
5: No, no, no, this table of one. It's Wednesday. Room 7 is table 5. No, please, here. Please, please. Please, so sorry. 7 is what I think you say. Come si dice in English, pero solamente puedo ver los números quando los tengo delante.
12: The patty and the lamb.
5: Sì, patty lamb, patty lamb, patty lamb, patty lamb.
13: One ginger beer and one glass of fresh water.
5: Well, you can't sit there. It's taken. Come on.
12: Look, I've been moved once already.
5: Well, you're in room 7, aren't you?
12: Yes, but the waiter said table 5.
5: Well, this isn't table 5. Come, would you come over here, please? I mean, this is table 5 here. Come on.
12: Look, I did ask the waiter.
5: Well, he's hopeless, isn't he? You might as well ask the cat. Now, come on, send those two.
12: I beg your pardon.
5: Would you sit down, please? Thank you.
12: I hate to trespass further on your valuable time, but might I look at the wine list?
5: Now?
12: Yes, please.
5: Excuse me. There we are. Now.
12: Could I have an ashtray, please? Thank you. I'll have a bottle of the Alex Corton 65.
5: The what?
12: The Alex Corton 65.
5: Ah, the Corton. Ah, but of course, my pleasure. Ah, there you are, Mr. Hutchison. Nice to have you back again.
7: Yes, not so close, please, not so close.
5: Oh, sorry. I hope everything was to your satisfaction.
7: Yes, well, your earpiece was very greasy. I've wiped it out for you.
14: Thank you.
7: Oh, dear. Oh, that's tepid. Have you got an ice bucket, please?
5: An ice bucket?
7: Yes, well, this ginger beer is distinctly warm.
5: Ah, Polly, an ice bucket for Mr. Hutchison, please. Thank you. There we are, the Corton 65. May I congratulate you on your choice?
12: Yes, excuse me.
5: Yes?
12: I'm afraid this is corked.
5: I just uncorked it. Didn't you see me?
12: What?
5: Look.
12: No, no.
5: No, you see, I took it out of the bottle. That's why I managed to get the wine out of the bottle into your glass.
12: I don't mean that. I mean the wine is corked. The wine has reacted with the cork.
5: And so?
12: The wine has reacted with the cork and gone bad.
5: Gone bad? May I? Well, never mind. I'll get you another bottle. I do hope you're all enjoying your meals. I said I hope you're all enjoying your meals. Thank you, thank you. Excuse me. Excuse me, table 5?
12: Yes?
5: Are you having the lamb or the mackerel?
12: The lamb.
5: I'll have another one standing by, just in case. Let's just have a go then, shall we? Polly, would you get Mr. Hutchison his main course, please? So sorry to keep you waiting. Mr. Hutchison will be with you in just one moment.
2: Mr. Fawlty, he bring in second bottle of wine for man and put on sideboard, just as Mrs. Fawlty pop head in dining room and ask Mr. Fawlty, please, you come into lobby.
5: Yes, dear?
15: How are you getting on with your hotel, Inspector?
16: Oh, fine, fine.
15: He sells spoons.
5: Sorry?
15: I listened in on his phone call. He works for a cutlery firm, but he specialises in spoons.
5: You listened in?
15: Yes.
5: You listened in on a private call of one of our guests?
15: That's right, Basil.
5: Little rat, I'll get him for that.
15: Now, Basil.
16: Trying to help me.
15: Trying what?
16: Pretending he's a hotel inspector. Do we hire television sets? Fresh peas, ice buckets.
15: Basil, it was your mistake.
16: Now, you let me handle
15: it. Basil! His whole inspector business was in your own imagination. It's nothing to do with him. There is no excuse for rudeness. Do you understand? Do you understand?
16: Yes.
15: Good.
2: She go off, and Mr. Fawlty, he very, how you say, tight up, and he goes straight back in dining room.
5: spoons, eh?
17: I'm sorry?
5: Spoons.
17: I beg your pardon, I understand you're in the spoon trade.
7: Oh, well, yes.
17: Fascinating. How absorbing for him.
7: Yes, well,
17: so much more interesting than being a hotel inspector. What?
18: Mr. Hutchison very puzzled, but Polly come in with his dinner.
7: No, miss.
10: Yes?
7: I didn't order that.
5: Is there something we can get you, Mr. Hutchison? A tea cozy for your pepper pot, perhaps?
7: No. I changed the order, you see.
5: What seems to be the trouble?
10: Well, I thought Mr. Hutchison ordered an omelette.
5: No, he went off it, Polly, so we changed the order. It's perfectly simple.
10: Well, I'm sorry, but I wasn't told.
5: Well, I told Chef, so he should have told you.
10: Well, he didn't.
5: Well, is that my fault?
10: No, is it mine?
7: No, it's his.
5: What?
7: It's the chef's fault.
5: I beg your pardon?
7: Well, clearly, in a case like this, where the order's been changed, the chef's been informed, it's his responsibility.
5: You want to run the place?
7: Do what?
5: You want to come around the hotel?
7: Eh?
5: Right, Mr. Hutchison's taking over, Polly, so I'll have the omelette. I'm sure with his natural charm and white experience, no more problems. Come on, can't sit around all day. There's lots to be done.
7: No.
5: All I haven't.
10: What is going on, Beth?
5: Hello, dear.
10: Well?
5: Is that better, Mr. Hutchison?
7: What?
5: Is that better?
7: Oh, yeah, thank you, yes.
5: Good. Well, that's all sorted out, then.
10: Is there something wrong?
7: Yes, there is, yes. I have been given an erroneous dish.
10: Thank you, Basil. I'll deal with this. Thank you, Polly. Now, listen.
7: Now, you see, I did order the omelette in the first place, but then I changed my mind.
10: I see. Well, I'll just go in the kitchen and find out what's happened.
7: Thank you.
5: Manuel? The bottle.
19: Yes.
5: Where is it?
19: Okay.
5: Donde es...
19: Oh, I take it. I take it.
5: Come here. You're a waste of space.
7: Oh!
18: And he hit me on head with greasy spoon.
10: There we are.
7: No. Just a moment, please.
10: Yes?
7: I did not order that.
10: You didn't?
7: I did not.
10: I'm sorry, there's an order for Patty for this table.
7: Oh, dear me. Things do seem to be going wrong today, don't they?
5: Hello, Sybil. Taking care of things, are you?
10: Yes, thank you,
5: good,
10: Basil.
5: Everything's all right, then?
7: Well, it appears that I'm
10: being... We're just sorting it out. Thank you, Basil.
5: Yes. That's funny. You didn't order Patty Mays.
7: No, I did not. I ordered...
5: Oh, well, I'll leave you to deal with it. In the first place.
18: Mr. Fawlty has bring in new bottle of wine for man, and now he pull cork. We go to pour. But man already has wine in glass and bottle on table.
5: How did you do that?
12: What?
5: Where did you get it?
12: Where did I get it?
5: That's right. I mean, how did you get it?
12: Well, the waiter opened it for me.
5: The waiter opened it for you?
12: Yes.
5: I've told you about him, haven't I?
7: Oh, no, for goodness sake, no.
5: What is it?
7: I did not order a lamb casserole.
5: No, he didn't. He did not order one, Polly, so why has he got one?
10: Because Mrs. Fawlty told me to give him one.
5: I know how she feels.
10: I got one.
5: Who took the order?
10: I don't know.
5: Manuel!
7: I mean, look, how can it be so difficult to get a cheese salad?
5: You want to run the place?
7: No, I don't want the cheese...
5: Shut up, then.
7: I beg your pardon. I've changed my mind. I do not want the cheese salad. I wish to cancel it. I'm not used to being spoken to like that, Mr. Fawlty, and I've no wish to continue my luncheon.
5: Well, I do apologize for what I said just now. It seemed a trifle brusque.
7: Brusque? It was rude, Mr. Fawlty. I said rude!
5: Well, I'm deeply sorry if it came over like that. I mean, nothing could have been further from my mind.
7: You told me to shut up!
10: No, he told me to shut up.
7: You what? He said it to me.
5: Oh, no, I was looking at you, but I was talking to Polly, wasn't I, Polly?
10: Oh, yes.
5: Did you notice then that I was looking at you, but talking to her?
7: What?
10: You see, he was looking at you, but talking to me, wasn't he?
5: Wasn't I?
7: What?
10: So you weren't being rude, were you, Mr. Fawlty?
5: Absolutely not. You see?
7: Me?
5: Yes?
7: Yeah, but if you say shut up to somebody, that's the one you want to shut up, isn't it?
10: Well, not necessarily.
5: I'm sorry, were you talking to me?
7: Yes.
10: I beg your pardon.
5: Ah, there, you see how easily these misunderstandings occur?
7: Oh, yes, I do.
5: So, one cheese salad, then, please, Polly.
10: Certainly, Mr. Hutchison.
5: And if there's anything else, please don't hesitate to ask.
7: Yes, thank you.
18: I come in to collect man's plate, but I keep down low and quick, so Mr. Fawlty no hit me again.
5: I'm so sorry, he's from Barcelona. I trust your patty was satisfactory?
12: Yes, thank you.
5: Oh, good. The chef buys it himself, you know.
12: Buys it?
5: Oh, yes, insists on it. I imagine the Corton complimented it delightfully?
12: Yes, it's very good.
5: Ah, excellent.
12: More like a 66, really.
5: Is it?
12: Well, lots of bobby.
5: Oh. Well, it's always a pleasure to meet someone who appreciates the boudoir of the grape. I'm afraid most of the people we get in here don't know a Bordeaux from a claret.
12: Bordeaux is a claret.
5: Oh, Bordeaux is a claret. Yes, but they wouldn't know that. No, you obviously drink a lot. Wine, I mean. Not a lot, I mean the right amount for a connoisseur. I mean, that doesn't mean you're, does it? I mean, some people drink it by the crate, but that's not being a connoisseur, that's just plain sloshed. Oh, Bordeaux is one of the clarets, all right.
12: Wow.
5: Oh, yes.
18: And I come in low and quick again and put Mr. Mann's casserole in front of him.
5: You're not in the wine trade, by any chance?
12: No, we're not.
5: We are?
12: I'm down here on business with a couple of colleagues, and we are not in the wine trade.
5: Ah, it's just that you're obviously so expert.
12: No, I'm not expert.
5: Oh, but you are.
12: No, I'm not.
5: Oh, yes, you are.
12: I am not an expert.
5: Three of you?
12: What?
5: Three of you?
12: Yes, there are three of us. Well, the other two aren't here. They're staying at another hotel.
5: Wait! So, it's all right, is it?
12: What?
5: Well, I mean, things in general. I mean, the wine's really good.
12: Yes.
5: And the pate was all right.
12: Yes,
5: and
12: I said
5: the,
12: so.
5: And the casserole?
12: I haven't tasted it yet.
18: And Mr. Fawlty give casserole a nice smell.
12: I've not been given the chance.
7: Oh, no, come on now. This is quite absurd. I'm sorry. I do not want the omelette.
20: It's nice.
7: I don't want the bloody thing. I've sent it back once.
5: Yes, give it to me.
7: Yes, I fail to see how this sort of thing can happen.
5: There, I've torn it up. You'll never see it again.
7: All I wanted was a cheese salad.
5: Thank you, Polly. Wonderful salad. There we are, sir. I'm so glad everything is to your satisfaction.
7: No, it is not. It is absolutely ridiculous. I mean, you were supposed to be running a hotel.
5: My, that does look good.
7: Yes, but I've had the omelette and a prawn cocktail with a bloody silly name.
5: Look at that cheddar.
7: Yes, then I had a plate of stew and then a bloody omelette again.
5: Yes, well, can we keep it down?
7: Well, I mean, all I wanted was a cheese salad. It wasn't as though I'd ordered an elephant's ear on a bun, was it? I mean, the whole thing is ridiculous.
5: Well, I'm glad we
7: for a man who's supposed to be running a hotel, your behaviour is totally incorrect.
18: Mr. Fawlty, no want man to hear, so he put hand over Mr. Hutchinson's mouth, try to stop loud complaints. And Mr. Fawlty gave rabbit punch. Mr. Hutchison dropped face into cheese omelette. He out for count.
5: Poor chap. Bit of cheese.
15: You think?
5: I was giving him a bit of a pat on the back, and he sort of moved just as I was...
15: What have you done, Basil?
5: Nothing. He moved just as I was trying
15: to...
5: Oh,
15: my God. Call the doctor.
5: Look, I can handle
15: it.
5: I can handle it.
15: Call the doctor.
5: I can handle... Right, obviously I can't handle it. I'm just a great saber-toothed tart, so I let my husband do it. Oh, I'm so sorry to have left you. I trust you enjoyed your meal?
12: Yes, thank you. I was wondering...
5: The casserole was really good, was it?
12: Well, it was adequate.
5: Oh, quite, yes, exactly. I'm afraid our chef at lunch today is not our regular. Incidentally, I'm sorry about that poor chap choking himself like that.
12: I was wondering if you had a telephone I might be able
5: to... Oh, yes, please. I don't know how you managed to do it, but...
12: Thank you.
5: Ah, there he is. Good. Ah, Mr. Hutchison, there you are. Oh, thank you, shame about that bit of cheese getting stuck in the old windpipe like that. Would you like to go in there and discuss it?
7: No, I'd prefer to come in here and discuss it.
5: Oh, fine. I'm afraid it's a little bit of a mess. Well, that lie down seems to have done you some good.
7: I'm not a violent man, Mr. Fawlty. No, I'm not. No, but when I'm insulted and then attacked, I prefer to rely on my own metal than call the police.
5: Do you?
7: Yes, I do. Now stand up like a man. Come on.
5: Bit of trouble with the old leg, eh?
7: Rip, come on! Yeah, I hope I've made my point.
5: Absolutely, yes.
7: I would just like to say that this hotel is extremely inefficient and badly run, and you are a very rude and discourteous man, Mr. Fawlty. Have I said something funny, Mr. Fawlty?
5: Well, sort of pithy, I suppose.
7: Really? Oh, really? Well, here's the punchline. I'm going to fetch my belongings, and I do not expect to receive a bill.
15: You've handled that, then, have you, Vazza?
5: Yes, dear, thank you. Leave it to me. Incidentally, I don't know if you realise, but he's a regular customer of ours. Oh, he loves it here. It's his second home. It's just that we always have to have this little... I don't know why, but he seems to like it.
12: Really?
5: Yes, the only danger is, though, that somebody's going to think he really isn't satisfied about something, or the fighting's real, you know, and tell somebody. You won't mention it, will you? We'd love to offer you a dinner here tonight as our guest to show our gratitude.
12: What?
5: A dinner tonight, would you?
12: No, I can't tonight, thank you.
5: Tomorrow night?
12: I should be leaving tomorrow, I'm sorry.
5: All right, £50 then.
12: Beg your pardon?
5: £50, not to mention it.
12: £50?
5: No, 60. Not to write about it, you know, I mean, articles, books, letters.
12: Well, I'm afraid I really don't.
5: Oh, please. It's taken us 12 years to build this place up. Don't put this in the book. We're finished if you don't. Please don't.
12: Book? What book?
5: The hotel guy. Oh, sorry. I shouldn't have mentioned it. Oh, what have I done?
12: You got me confused with someone else. I'm nothing to do with any hotel guide. I'm down here for the exhibition. I sell outboard motors. All right?
5: You're not an inspect.
12: No?
5: Not on the side.
12: No?
5: Swear to God.
12: I tell you, I've nothing to do with it.
5: Oh, thank you. Oh, thank you so much.
21: Ah,
18: Now Mr. Fawlty happy again. In lobby is three peoples have just come into hotel.
20: 6 bedrooms, 12 with private bathrooms.
21: Yes, well, why don't you have dinner here and Chris and I can try the Claremont.
20: Okay. The owner's one, Basil Fawlty.
18: I come in for bell, but first I have to give message to Mr. Hutchison, who just going out of hotel.
22: Senor, Mr. Fawlty want to say adios.

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3: We are the plain men of War 14 Sparta. Our songs and our tom-tom of compounded short words, with rhythms that heart knock and sound quite authentic, and all about blood grudge and spear thrust and life gore.
4: It's morning in Athens, effete home of weak foe. For years 25 our enemy hard fought, but will they surrender? The answer is never.
3: Which makes us right off pissed. So that's why we're here then, to witness this culture and see how it saves them.
5: Oh, hello. Welcome to the Acropolis Fish Restaurant. I'm Aristophanes, bit of a top comic playwright. I expect you've heard of me.
4: No, never.
5: Of course you haven't. So, you're the Spartans my dear friend Socrates invited for a crash course in Athenian culture. I couldn't help overhearing you just then. Sorry.
3: Overhearing?
5: Yes. I mean,
3: As if we had something to hide. We are the plain men of War 14 Sparta.
4: Do you wish us to deslit your life throat with snick-snack of blood sword?
5: No. What have I said? Zeus.
3: Do not insult plain men of War 14 Sparta.
5: No, I won't. Zeus. Oh, I wonder where Socrates has got to. He's done this Welcome to Athens course a couple of times, but he's very excited about you coming. Not that he's ever been to Sparta, as far as I know. Do you know if he's been to Sparta?
3: We kill all foreigners.
5: Right. With, snick...
3: We death slit their life throat with snick-snack of blood sword.
5: Well, I don't suppose he has been to Sparta then. We had a good time with the group from the island of Skept he invited. Although, of course, they didn't believe a word we said.
3: Oh, well, skeptics.
5: Yeah.
3: He's an old man, this Socrates.
5: 85 last week.
3: A hair splitter.
5: A philosopher, we call it, yes.
3: So he exhorts Athens to fight bravely against us and win the war.
5: No. It's been rightly said, Socrates never shed a tear for Athens. As I said, he's on your side, really.
3: In Sparta, such a useless, old and treacherous man would be exposed on the mountainside.
5: Whereas here in Athens, we give him a nice fish dinner every night and hang on his every word. That's the difference, you see.

0: thought I'd sing that tonight for the Spartans, Heraclitus. Do you think they'll like it?
1: Well, their reputation for endurance is such that... I'm sure they'll stick it to the end, or at least die painfully in the attempt.
0: Thanks. Socrates said we should all demonstrate Athenian culture for them, you see. So, as a good wife, I've done a mosaic and written a poem, and I'm going to act a scene from a play.
1: And this is all to impress Plato?
0: No, it's to help my husband and his Treasures of Athens enterprise.
1: But it's actually to impress his little friend Plato.
0: No!
2: Love, love, love, love, love, love, love.
0: Oh, he's so beautiful, isn't he? You've seen him. So beautiful, so strong, so clever.
1: So homosexual. What's the play about?
0: Love. Secret love.
1: Ah, and the mosaic?
0: Pining to death for secret love.
1: And the poem? Now, let me guess. Is about winning the chariot race at the Isthmian Games.
0: Oh, you won't guess, will he? I just don't know whether I want him to guess or not. How will he react? Oh, Heraclitus, he might love me too.
1: I think the day the obol drops that a woman is in love with him, Xanthippe, young Plato will run out of Athens as if his olive grove were on fire.
0: Well, he does like me.
1: He likes cod with beans, Xanthippe. That doesn't mean he wants to go to bed with it.
3: Are you sure this tunic thing looks right, sir? I'm getting a lot of funny looks.
4: Haven't these people seen fancy dress before? It's fancy dress, I ask you. Hoi, bloody Polloi. Look, we can't meet the Spartans in our usual long robes, Plato. It would be disrespectful. Besides, I don't see what you're worried about. You have fine young legs, newly exercised, oiled and scraped, if I'm not mistaken. Hmm? Now look at mine, I ask you. The legs of Socrates. Are these Athenian legs or Spartan legs?
3: They're awful legs, sir.
4: Thank you, Plato. You merely confirm the sacrifices I'm prepared to make when building bridges between Athens and Sparta. What have you prepared for this evening to impress our visitors?
3: Ah, I'm going to expound my theory of the dim cave, sir.
4: Oh, Zeus, not that again.
5: So I think you'll like them, brother. They really hate Athens, quite as much as you do. I mean, Zeus's fluffy belly button, they even hate me.
1: I never said the Spartans weren't capable of good taste, Aristophanes. But of course the Spartans hate us. Politics may not be your strong point, but surely even you must have noticed they've been fighting us brutally for the last 25 years.
5: Yes.
1: So, while we clever people may admire them from a distance for their ability to make the ox carts run on time, we must nevertheless always bear in mind that the aim of Sparta is to conquer Athens, destroy our city, and make us slaves. I'm sorry, but did you really think they sat around the campfire chuckling over your amusing play, One of Our Spartans as an Enormous Knob?
5: I haven't written a play called One of Our Spartans Has an Enormous Knob.
1: But you will, Aristophanes. You will.
3: Oh, oh, oh, the Spartans are coming. Flee, flee. Oh, oh, I see a sign. A terrifying sign. Lewisham welcomes careful drivers. Oh, oh, oh. Why aren't you contradicting me?
1: Because for once you're right. Spartans are on the premises as we speak.
5: We have Spartan guests for the evening, Mother. That's all. Remember those nice people from Vegetaria who ate carrots all the time? They're probably like that.
1: Oh, yes, harmless. Tonight we are going to teach the Spartans Athenian culture, and they are going to teach us Spartan culture. So, for example, we might explain the finer intricacies of the musical scale and the equilateral triangle. They might explain about stabbing babies and setting fire to farms.
5: Look, why don't we keep an open mind? Socrates says Spartans are very cultured at home.
1: Do you know what they would do to him in Sparta?
5: They'd expose him on the mountainside. All right, they're tough and scary. But are we Athenians, or are we mice? We are Athenians, and we'll tame them with our lovely music and song.
1: I am not cooking black broth. I've got to draw the line somewhere. They'll either have my Parthenon of lightly seared porpoise drizzled with honey cakes and bombarded with grasshoppers, or they can eat their own bottoms. Their staple diet on the battlefield, actually, if rumours are true. Shoot! Imagine the menus in Sparta. Black broth, black broth, black broth, dish of the day. Black broth. Special, your own bottom. Well, that's how they get them to eat so much black broth, presumably.
0: Are you saying I was right when I prophesied the Spartans?
1: What? Oh, I do apologise, Mother. Are you still here? Yes, you were right. We've definitely got Spartans.
0: Zeus! Wait till Apollo hears. That's the first time I've been right since...
1: Yes, since you advised that dreary women's poetry collective to call themselves Homer.
5: And to change the title of their great work from the Williad.
6: Dear all at home, we are safe sound in Athens. The people are puke weak, the culture are put on. We snick-snack our bloodsword, but only from boredom. Thanks Zeus, we brought black broth to keep us from starving.
0: Oh, hello.
6: Hello.
7: Hello.
6: Don't go. Stay. We're lonely.
0: Women aren't allowed in here. I'd better go.
6: Not allowed in here? But you're so attractive. What's your name?
0: Xanthippe, with an X.
6: That's a lovely name, Xanthippe. We think you're lovely, don't we, lads?
0: Oh, me? No. I think there must be some sort of gender confusion. I'm a woman, you see, and this is Athens. Nobody fancies women in Athens, but we console ourselves with, weaving.
6: Come here.
0: Here?
6: There. What do you think of that? You seem nervous.
0: Well, you're Spartans. I mean... Well, Spartans eat their own bottoms.
6: That's a very erotic suggestion, Xanthippe. Take a look at this manly, livid scar.
0: Oh, stop it.
6: And this one.
0: There's someone coming, but I'll see you. Oh, I don't know what I'll do.
3: More wine, Spartans?
6: No.
3: All right, keep your shorty cloaks on. Zeus, you don't lighten up much, do you? What did you think of our lightly seared porpoise done like the Parthenon?
6: We feel like we've eaten the real one.
3: Oh, very good.
4: Time for the entertainment.
6: Oh.
4: Now then, Cynthia the contortionist flute girl, sadly cannot be with us tonight.
6: Shame.
4: Which is a shame, yes. Until one has seen Cynthia bent double, fingering her stops. One can't claim to have known Athens at its acme. However, my wife, Xanthippe, will act a short speech from Nacods at Acas. The play that won, was it the Crown of Celery or the Crown of Olive, dear?
8: Rhubarb!
4: Which won the Crown of Rhubarb at the last dramatic festival. Xanthippe!
6: What's that thing on her face?
3: The tragic mask.
6: Will she take it off? Is she all right?
3: Shh. I think I know the bit she's going to do. It was the bit that won the rhubarb.
0: The pain. Apollo, see my pain. She is my sister. She is my daughter. She is my sister. She is my daughter. She is my sister. And my daughter.
6: Is that it?
3: Fantastic, wasn't it? Intensely civilizing in an Athenian kind of way.
6: Any chance of seeing it again?
9: We were waiting for her to take the mask off.
3: Here she comes. Everybody shout rhubarb. Throw some, grab a stick. That's the Athenian custom.
4: Rhubarb, rhubarb, rhubarb, rhubarb,
0: rhubarb, rhubarb, rhubarb, rhubarb, rhubarb, rhubarb, rhubarb, rhubarb, rhubarb, rhubarb, rhubarb, rhubarb, rhubarb, rhubarb, rhubarb, rhubarb, rhubarb, rhubarb, rhubarb, rhubarb, rhubarb, rhubarb, 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
7: thank you.
8: Now, is there anyone here willing to uphold that being turned into a gooseberry bush is as good a way of going as any, if the gods decree it?
3: I'll take that challenge, sir.
8: Splendid, splendid. For those of you not familiar with the Socratic dialogue, I think its rules will become obvious once we get started, so don't worry if it seems very sophisticated. Ready, Plato?
3: Yes, sir.
8: Off we go. You say, Plato, that a gooseberry bush is as good a way of going as any.
3: I do, sir. Have you ever seen a gooseberry bush?
10: No, sir, I haven't.
8: Well, Plato, having never seen a gooseberry bush, it occurs to me that you have absolutely...
1: Are the Spartans being won over? Santippe, what's wrong now?
11: Oh, I think I'm in love.
1: I know that, Santippe. So beautiful, so strong, so clever.
11: So Spartan.
1: So Spartan. What? Oh, no. You don't mean those monkeys in skirts? I don't believe it, Santippe. One whip of a manly armpit, one flash of a hairy thigh, one flex of a muscly bicep.
11: Keep going.
1: Well, this is a new side to your character. You want to be dragged off by the hair by a gang of barbarians?
11: Oh, you don't understand, Heraclitus. It's like they can see me. No one in Athens sees me. It's driving me mad. Why can't Plato love me?
1: Well, he does, but it's, well, it's platonic.
11: Oh, he's such a lovely boy.
12: Oh, Zan, I'm sorry. Come here. Of course they do. When you say they fancy you, you mean...
11: Yes.
12: But of course you don't.
11: Yes! That's the trouble, Heraclitus. I do.
8: Tell you, Chap Plato, that you don't know what a gooseberry bush is, have no idea how to assess one method of dying from another, wouldn't know a divine decree if it bit your nipples off, and can't prove you are indeed the author of the future works of Plato and not a black cat up a palm tree.
3: Gosh, Socrates, you have completely demolished all the ground of certainties I had in all these fields.
8: So, you rend the tunic.
3: Socrates, I am honored to rend the tunic in twain. That was the most bracing dialogue I have ever experienced. I announce you the winner. Spartans, were you impressed?
6: Oh, words can't express our feelings at this moment.
3: I knew it. Oh, this is exciting. What a night. History is made this night.
6: We have had an idea, actually.
8: An idea? That's the influence of Athens working already, if I'm not mistaken.
6: We invite you to a Spartan evening.
8: Spartan evening. I shall have to check my appointments. Can I get back to you?
6: We invite you to a Spartan evening tomorrow.
0: Oh, I see disaster. I see rapine. Apollo, if I get something else right, can I come back to Delphi? Apollo? I want to come back. I keep saying things like, lift out of order, please take the stairs.
5: Why?
0: I don't know. They ask me for a sign, and that's what happens ever since I left Delphi.
5: Give me one reason why I should have you back.
0: Because I served you loyally for over 100 years.
5: Nice try. Tell you what, I could change you into something.
0: Me? A mountain? A lake?
5: Possibly a mountain oracle, yes. Although I have to tell you, the larger mountains, and in fact the smaller mountains, and hills, and indeed slightly bumpy bits, they've all gone.
0: So I can't be a mountain, then?
5: Not as such, no.
0: A waterfall?
5: There's a trickle in Corinth.
0: Oh?
5: Look, foretell something. Go on. Get it right. Cut out the signs, and I mean cut them out completely... And you can come back, but hurry up.
0: Right, of course, I'll try. Oh, Spartans! I see the Spartans with Xanthippe. And, yes, yes.
5: Well, you sound like you're getting something, Oracle. Well done.
0: Yes. Yes, yes, oh, yes.
4: This is cross-cultural exchange. I don't think much of it. Where's the food? Where's the entertainment? Where are the Spartans?
3: I wish I knew, sir. Oh. I'm not sure I like the Spartans much, do you?
12: Well, I preferred the group from Veterinaria. Amazing the way you never knew when they were going to put their hands up animals' bottoms.
3: Some Fippy was awfully good last night, sir. We shall miss her this evening.
4: I can't have women at a Spartan evening, Plato. Body jokes. Rough stuff. Urinating contests.
5: He's right. Sam Fippy's better at all those things than we are.
12: You don't think your unhappy wife is at all attractive to Sparta, Socrates? Where the men are men and the women are buried in Y-shaped sarcophagi?
4: Zeus, no!
12: Oh, well, I'm going back. They didn't invite me anyway, heathens. If they turn up, give them this black broth with my love. They wouldn't eat my Parthenon, so I made them this. But however hungry you might get, do not touch it yourselves.
4: Oh, I don't suppose anyone remembered to bring a jug of wine.
0: Sam Tipley, are you there?
11: Oracle?
0: Oh,
11: I can't see a thing. Have you come see the Spartans off too?
0: Oh, Sam Tipley, I had to come and tell you. I foretold something about you and the Spartans.
11: Oh.
0: You were making a sound like... Yes, yes, yes, yes. Oh, yes.
11: I've never made a sound like that in my life.
0: Nor have I.
6: We are the plain men of Warforged in Sparta.
9: Are you coming with us, then?
11: No, no. Actually, I just came out to say goodbye, love the skirts, see you later.
9: Yes, but you're coming with us.
11: All right.
0: What?
9: Who's the old woman?
11: What?
9: Carry this armor, old woman.
11: Oh.
6: Come here, Sam Pippy. We will pay our farewells to your menfolk and meals.
11: So, you like my performance earlier?
6: Up to a point. What was that all about?
11: I should have explained. The poor girl in the play was raped by her own father, you see. Her child was therefore her own sister. Isn't that a terrible story?
6: Are the women in Sparta raped by their own fathers? They don't go on about it. If they did, we would expose them on the mountainside.
3: Right. I spy with my little eyes something beginning with Omega.
5: Oh, shut up, Aristophanes.
3: All right. I whisper something to you, then you whisper it to Plato, and then he whispers it to me.
11: Why?
3: I have no idea.
6: So, Athenian.
3: Oh, at last.
6: How did you enjoy your Spartan evening?
4: It was terrible. Utter boredom. When I get home to Athens, I'll gladly listen to my wife singing the longest and most tuneless song in the world.
9: That might be difficult, Socrates.
4: You don't know my wife.
9: The thing is,
6: she's coming with us. We are the plain men of Warforged in Sparta. We're macho and blood-pumped and hugely attractive.
9: We mean treat the keen keep and you cannot stop us.
6: Your women are sex dogs and love us like saviours.
9: Come along, Athenian women.
3: Athenian women? Plural?
9: Did we forget to mention it, Aristophanes? Your mother is coming too.
11: Oh.
9: Is that black broth over there?
11: Ooh. Oh, I'm sorry, everybody. I'm sorry, Plato. Oh. Well, look at the way they're eating that broth. What have I done?
3: Sam Fippe, do you really want to go with these uncivilized swine? Truly?
11: Yes, no, I'm confused. But the Oracle has foretold me having this big, panting, ecstatic, you know, climax with the Spartans. And if I don't, you see, she won't go back to Delphi, and you know how much she wants to.
3: Oh, Sam Fippe, you would undergo an ecstatic... What's its name for the sake of another?
11: I just wanted to be loved. Oh, what have I done?
3: Nothing that can't be undone. Men of Sparta, I challenge you to wrestle.
4: Not now, Plato. What?
3: You shall not give this woman an ecstatic whatever it is.
6: The boy wants to fight.
11: Oh, Plato, you'd fight for me.
3: Your husband is my best friend, Xanthippe. It's the least I can do.
6: Oh. Oh, we feel funny.
3: Come on, then, if you think you're hard enough. Gosh, always wonder what it felt like to say that.
5: What did you put in that black broth, Heraclitus? Come on, you can tell me.
1: Well, you know that tyrant's wife who got a strange fatal food poisoning from raw eggs a couple of years back?
5: Salmonella?
1: That's her. Since I've been trying to remember her name all day.
5: Well, whatever it was you cooked up, they dropped like flies. Plato just had to grab them and they screamed for mercy. You should have heard the noises Xanthippe made every time Plato wrestled them to the ground. Yes! Yes! More! Yes! Yes!
1: Well, it's hardly a sound you want to hear from a woman.
5: Oh, you're right. But it meant Mother's prediction came true. So with our sad and regretful help, she's going back to Delphi. And here she comes. All packed, Mother. Got your lizards in it and crushed myrtle.
1: Why isn't she saying anything?
5: Apollo's being a stickler. He said no more signs, so it seemed a sensible policy for her to say nothing at all.
1: Oh, for Hades' sake.
5: All right, she can wail once for yes and twice for no. Agreed, Mother?
11: Oh!
5: Apollo is behaving with considerable compassion for a god. I mean, Mother doesn't have to live forever as a handful of dust or anything. In fact, she's negotiated a rather clever waterfall clause.
1: Is Mother to be a waterfall?
5: Mm-hmm.
1: Will you still be able to speak to us, Mother, when you are a waterfall?
11: Oh, oh.
1: Really, what a shame.

0: aren't you going to say something? We're all here.
1: Please do not excite the oracle. Just wave, Mother. That's right. You'll soon be gone.
2: I can't bear it. She's going.
3: Now, may we ask her just one last thing each?
1: If you must, but I warn you, she can only wail. We have devised a code, haven't we, Mother?
3: Oh!
1: That's yes.
3: Oh, Oracle, will I be remembered for the way I fought the Spartans today?
4: Oh!
3: Is that a yes?
1: No. Next!
4: Did our experiment teach the Spartans to respect the culture of Athens?
3: Oh!
1: A no as well! Well, there we are. What a flop. Let's hope no more groups ever turn up. Everyone finished? Good. Mother, we wish you well, and I think I now hear Apollo's chariot.
2: I can't bear it.
4: Aristophanes.
1: Goodbye, Mother. Just think, one day I will be able literally to bathe in my mother's affection. I'll even be able to wash my feet in my mother's affection, and not many people can say that.
2: Mother, don't go.
1: Don't listen to Aristophanes. Wail as much as you like, but don't say anything.
3: Oh.
1: Nearly there. Oh, no. Who's this lot?
5: Hello. We are the party from Antiquaria. We believe you are expecting us.
1: What? Antiquarians? Go away. We are expecting Apollo.
5: Look, the genuine oracle. Can't she give us a sign?
1: Mother, don't!
5: Give us a sign, Oracle!
0: Oh! Please don't ask for credit as a refusal of an offense! Oh!
1: No! You bloody, bloody foreigners! Now look what you've done!
6: That was Acropolis Now, with Stephen Moore as Heraclitus, Alan Cox as Aristophanes, Robert Hardy as Socrates, Tom George as Plato, Rosemary Leach as the Oracle, Rachel Atkins as Xanthippe, and Gavin Muir as the Chorus. Acropolis Now was written by Lynn Truss. Technical presentation by Chris Reilly. It was directed in Birmingham by Brian King.
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1: In 1805, Horatio Lord Nelson was only half the man that he was. So that his considerate crew put him up out of harm's way on the poop deck, where, being a man still active in his mind at least, he was rather bored. But what were his thoughts when struck by that fateful French musket ball? Bang! And he falls stricken to the deck. And his crew take him down below, between decks. Between decks. Where is between decks? Is it perhaps an incredibly narrow place? An incredibly narrow place? Thoroughly unsuited for the medical examination of wounded admirals, where even his doctors had to crawl to their patient on their bellies. Say ah! And there, lying between decks, Nelson said his dying words. Now, what exactly were his dying words? There is some historical doubt about this. Some people say that Nelson said, "Kiss me, Hardy." In which case, a young cabin boy would have been dispatched on deck to fetch Captain Hardy.
2: Captain Hardy, sir! Admiral Cumberland, sir! Would you come below and kiss him, sir?
1: And Hardy, dour and perplexed, goes below. But possibly it wasn't quite as easy as that. Hardy might not even have been on the Victory at the time, but on some other ship, and had to be called across miles of stormy water.
3: Ahoy there! Have you got Captain Hardy aboard? Nelson's gone gaga, wants to kiss him!
1: And then, after all, when Hardy arrived, green and grumbling after a bilious trip from some other ship, it was probably all a complete waste of time anyway, because some historical authorities maintain that Nelson never said "kiss me, Hardy" in the first place, but "Kismet Hardy." In which case, you can imagine Nelson's surprise.
4: Kismet Hardy! Go away, Hardy, below! And the senior service, too.
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7: Oh, yes. Beautiful. Oh, do you want some custard?
6: Oh, thank you.
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2: Frankly, your best bet is to do what I did. Go to a good established travel agency. I popped into one in Chelsea last week. It was called Bona Tours Limited. Hello? Anybody there?
3: Oh, hello. I'm Julian. It's my friend Sandy.
4: Oh, it's Mr. Horn. Don't you remember it?
2: Well, how could anybody forget you? You're those two out-of-work actors from Rent-A-Chap.
3: Yes. Yes, that's right. We're filling in here between engagements on the telly.
2: Well, I wonder if you could advise me on a holiday. I thought about Capri.
3: Capri.
5: Or if you don't want to stay in one place, why don't you try camping?
3: Oh,
5: it's all the rage in Europe. They love it. Camping's ever so popular in the south of France.
3: Oh, yes.
5: Yes, the people you find on those campsites in the south of France are very friendly.
2: Yes, I suppose. May I? I suppose that's what's known as entente cordiale.
3: Oh, it goes trop loin.
5: Well, what else is there? Let's see, you can go cruising. You have your cruising. We often go cruising, don't we, Julie?
6: Speak for yourself.
5: Thank you. There's your paddling up the Orinoco, your fortnight of the holiday camp in England. You know, they advertise that on the telly.
6: Yes.
5: Still, from what you see, you wouldn't enjoy it. It's all full of millionaires and air stewards and models and film producers all battling to get in the knobbly knees contest.
2: That sounds too sophisticated for me. I'd like to go somewhere different.
3: Well, why don't you try one of our guided tours to classical Greece? 20 guineas, 15 days, 32 philosophers.
5: Oh, yes, I'd enjoy that. That includes a trip to Olympus, day at the Parthenon,
3: twice
5: and a visit to the actual place where Socrates laboured on his symposium.
2: Yes.
5: It's included in.
2: It's all
5: in.
2: Yes, good.
5: That is all in. No, that is.
2: Well, I think I'll take that. It's very me. But now, one thing, how come you can do all this for 20 guineas?
5: Well, you see, it's a package holiday, but with a difference.
2: What's that?
5: We post you there. You see, you're in the package.
2: Well, that's my holiday taken care of, and I'm looking forward to it. So for the next few weeks, I shall be swatting up my Greek philosophers, studying my Plato, brushing up my Copernicus, and if I can manage it, I shall make a point of looking up my Aristotle.
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0: We present I'm Sorry I Haven't a Clue, the antidote to paddle games, with Colin Sell at the piano. Your chairman is Humphrey Littleton.
1: Hello. Hello and welcome to I'm Sorry I Haven't a Clue, the program that does for comedy what Dolly Parton did for limbo dancing. To introduce the teams, on my left, Barry Cryer and Graham Garden. And on my right, Tim Taylor and Willie Rushton. Finally, can I introduce you to a woman who couldn't limbo dance under rugby posts, our scorer, Samantha. Our first round is called Famous First Words. I shall ask our teams to suggest the first words of some famous people or Giles Brandreth. Willie Rushton, will you start with some famous first words, please, Willie Rushton?
2: Alan Wicker.
1: Barry.
3: David Coleman. Extraordinary. 2 minutes, 38.5 seconds. where? No.
1: Okay, Tim?
4: Mark Thatcher. Where am I?
1: Graham?
5: Paul Raymond. Make up your own. What he actually said was... Go eyeing off thirsty, Mum. I fancy a large one. Yours were better, weren't they, to be honest?
1: Right. Open house now. Any more?
4: Dalai Lama's first words. As I was saying.
2: I have someone. I have to play the piano for this. Excuse me. One moment.
1: Really rushed in now. Sits down.
2: Jacques Lussier.

0: I never knew you could play the piano, will you?
1: You do.
2: Adolf Hitler, this isn't Poland. I'm going back.
3: Oh, Mr. MacDonald, the Hamburger King. Hey, those dirty nappies give me a great idea.
4: Any more? Okay, well, if I hurry along, I'll have time to inform the teams of the late arrivals they'll be announcing at the end of the program. This week, I'll be asking for late arrivals at the Keep Fit Ball. Keep Fit Ball. We go on now to a round. It's a musical round. It's called Blues Stroke Madrigal Stroke Calypso. It's a musical round in which each team must sing a song on a subject suggested by the other. Musical accompaniment is provided by Colin Sell, who is very good. Yes, that just about sums it up. Right. Barry and Graham, would you suggest the subject for Willie and Tim, please?
5: Well, yes, the Glasnost. What, Madrigal?
6: Madrigal.
1: Glasnost?
5: Glasnost.
4: Glasnost Madrigal.
5: You've heard of it. Russian.

0: cough.
1: Ah! And who should I see standing there but Mikhail Gorbachev?
2: I said, give us a kiss, you lovely thing. I fancy your glasnost.
1: He said, I've heard about you, Englishman, and suggested I got lost.
3: Okay. William Tim, will you suggest a subject for Barry and Graham?
0: Blues, I think. Good ethnic blues.
3: Yes.
0: Philofax.
3: Yes.
4: Thank you. Yes.
1: Woke up this morning, found I'd lost my Philofax. I must have left it in the wine bar. On consideration, that was very lax. Now I'm completely at a loss for words. Because inside it was my rhyming dictionary.
3: Many of you will be aware of the fabulous television show Call My Bluff, but don't let that put you off our version. Let's have the next word. And it's palindrome. Palindrome. Start with you, Barry.
5: Palindrome is, in the context of the Second World War, indeed the Battle of Britain, so wonderfully delineated some months ago in a piece of cake. That's hearing the accurate account of that period in our history. And our pilots used to be on a duty roster. Not always just, you know, because of the system of rotation, but because of repairs, you know. Sometimes they were punctious pilots, and sometimes they were... Some chums would be left behind in the hangar because of the system of rotation or repairs and so on. So your chum left behind in the hangar, or your palindrome, as it was known then. So palindrome means... the ones left behind, or the one left behind. Palindrome.
3: One left behind. Right, Tim Brooke-Taylor, your definition.
0: Palindrome, actually, it's an old show business expression, used probably mostly in Victorian pantomimes. It was an effect done with mirrors and lights. And then they used to have the old pantomime dromedary in those days, very famous, and they used to make it disappear, so it almost... paled into insignificance. This effect was known as the palindromedary, and it became shortened to palindrome. And it was tough on the actors because they did actually disappear. That's why they don't use it anymore. John Gielgud, it is apparently he made his debut as the back part of a dromedary, but got out just in time before the effect, thankfully. But it's a palindrome, short of palindromedry. Good night.
3: Right, your definition, Graham Garden.
6: We're in the area of Japanese ancestor worship here. Palindrome is a sort of shrine which is much favoured by a certain sect or cult who worship their forefathers. In fact, they keep the mummified corpses of their forefathers in this shrine, this place. They would keep their father, their father's father, their father's father's father, and the father's father's father's father's father. Propped up around the walls. It is, in fact, a par-lined room. Corrupted over the years to palindrome. Or plinth.
3: Willie Rushton, can I have your definition?
1: Well, there's been a bit of corruption here over the years. It's actually palindrome. And Parliament is a corruption of Parliament in Rome, and it represents the massive job opportunities awaiting in Italy in 1992 with the Prime Ministership of Italy, which at the moment is only available to nationals, but come 1992 will be open to all every week, as will other jobs like waiters and Pope. So it's Parliament Rome. It's being right. Prime Minister of Italy.
3: Right, so we have, Barry, your definition, one left behind. Not too certain about that.
5: Sounds painful, apart from anything else.
0: One right behind.
3: Of palindromedy. That was a ghastly pun, so I'm not going to consider that for a moment. Japanese ancestor worship, the father's father and the father's father's father and all that bit. I was quite impressed by that. It sounded convincing. Willie's, I couldn't really get one word of what he said.
5: The batteries have gone again.
3: Something about Parliament in Rome or something. I don't know. I'm going to go for this. I'm going to go for Graham's. The father's father. His father. Standing around the walls. Graham.
2: Oh.
3: Oh.
0: So who gave the real
3: so
0: one?
3: So who gets the right one now?
2: Yeah. Oh. Oh.
3: I must say, I had that suspicion that was right. Next round. But I had to choose between one or the other. And we go on to the next round, which is called Cheddar Gorge. I will say a word, and our fabulous panel must continue the sentence saying only one word each. Tim, you're going to start this one. Stoats.
5: Are very, aren't. What? What?
4: Stoats are very, aren't.
1: Sorry.
4: Oh, Doctor, your aunt.
5: Stoats are very aunt. I can't.
0: Read the sentence.
5: Give me an English grammar.
3: Do you want
5: grammar.
3: To rethink that one?
4: Yeah, quite reasonable to say stoats are very, aren't they?
5: Ah.
4: You might say stoats are quite nice. No, I like stoats are very.
0: I think that's quite right, so we win that round. Thank you very much. I'm willing to give it another go.
3: Let's start that one again. The audience is getting out of hand. So go on, Tim. Stoats.
0: Sometimes.
5: Use.
4: Stoats sometimes use things.
5: Which.
0: Are.
5: Easily.
4: Put.
5: Into.
0: Osculatory.
5: Situations
4: like
0: this
5: one. For
4: which
5: we
0: have
5: many
4: diagrams.
5: Behold
0: this
5: one
4: here,
0: which
4: I
5: hold
4: now
5: in
0: my
5: hand
4: is
5: very
0: disgusting.
5: But
4: then
5: seldom
0: hath
5: stoats
0: ever
5: been
0: like
5: this,
4: only
5: publicly
0: during
5: Michaelmas.
4: And
5: possibly
0: July
5: ish.
3: I say, let's play another one. Yes. Oh. Barry, you begin this time after I say whenever
5: I
4: feel
5: like
4: this,
5: I
4: sniff
5: this.
4: Hello.
5: Pardon. Hello. Said
4: I
5: with
4: a
5: wry
4: and
5: Rye and
4: rye and
1: pastrami sandwich. I was aiming for.
0: I wouldn't mind a case of champagne, but I'm sorry, Graham.
5: Pastrami.
0: Sandwich.
7: Pitch.
4: Aye.
7: Consume.
0: Quickly.
7: As.
4: Aye.
7: Enjoy.
0: Pastrami.
7: Habitually.
4: And.
7: Rye.
0: Mornington.
7: Sandwich.
2: Whenever.
7: Barry.
0: Feels.
7: A.
4: Blank.
7: Coming.
0: On.
7: He.
4: Usually.
7: Says.
0: This.
7: Hello.
3: Right, we go on to a funny round called Headlines. I shall give the teams a story and ask them to come up with appropriate headlines.

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2: The Star, Dandini's kiss-and-tell memoirs.
1: The People, Prince Charming in sex change horror.
2: Is that a foot?
1: It fits.
3: Sunday Sport, my husband has been turned into a footman, says Lizard.
2: Tackler, Baron Hardup, blackballed from Wigmore Club.
0: Any more there? Let's have another story then. Oh. Start with you, Barry. How about Macbeth?
2: Oh. The Sun. 20 things you never knew about Macduff.
3: The Mirror. Royal Porter, I am tired of all this knocking.
2: Oh, here's one. Stop this evil traffic in eyes. The Daily Mail Save Our Newts campaign.
1: Financial Times. Wogan invests in Burnham Woods.
2: Horror. Back page of the FT. Forest on move, Clough delighted.
3: Stage. Late King of Scotland should never have whistled in dressing room.
2: And from the Sunday Sport, alien witches stole my thane.
1: Magazine 17, get rid of those damn spots.
2: The Dunsinane Courier, things looking up for Cawdor couple.
0: Any more? Okay, Barry wins that one.
2: Could we're going to play. Spot the ball. What? Sorry.
0: We're going to play a round now called One Song to the Tune of Another. I wonder what that's all about. Tim, would you sing Doo-Wah Diddy to the tune of Some Enchanted Evening? Colin Sell will accompany us.

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0: and he's telling me more and more. But some useless information, supposed to fire my imagination. I can't get no, oh no no. Hey hey. That's what I say. I can't get no, I can't get no, I can't get no satisfaction, no satisfaction, no satisfaction, no satisfaction, no satisfaction.
1: And finally, Barry Cry, would you sing Bless Your Beautiful Hide to the tune of La Donna Mobile?

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Bless your beautiful height, you're just as good.

0: Well, Graham Garden won that round.
1: Oh.
0: And we go on to the next one now. My Aunt Maud used to say, if you can't say anything nice, don't say anything. Well, in this next round, I'll give each team member the name of a famous person and ask them to say something nice about them. Do your best, chaps. Graham, we'll start with you. Jeffrey Archer.
2: Oh, come on.
3: You can cross your fingers.
2: All right. Jeffrey Archer's latest book deserves to be in the bookshops for a very long time.
0: Barry, Norman Tebbit.
2: You should hear him whistle. Great whistler, Norman.
3: Dan Quayle. I don't remember him.
0: And Willie Rushton, for you, Rupert Murdoch.
4: He was awfully good in Much Binding in the Marsh.
2: Marquis de Sade, he took some beating.
4: Papa Doc is dead.
2: Robert Robinson. Robert Robinson is so good on Stop the Week that they're thinking of putting other people on the programme with him.
3: Nicholas Ridley. Well, he's consistent.
0: That puts you in the lead, Tim. Any more? Right, well, it's time now for Samantha and me to sort ourselves out while the team, or the teams rather, announce the late arrivals at the Keep Fit Ball. Keep Fit Ball. Who's going to start?
2: All right, Mr. and Mrs. Bicycle.
3: Oh, welcome.
2: And their son, the railway porter, known as Station Arry Bicycle.
3: Pretty good in my book. Mr. and Mrs. Fenix and their daughter, Carla.
4: Fenix. The Tards and their son Leo.
2: Firstly followed by the Bollock Steroids. Oh, and their daughter.
4: Curses.
2: And their daughter Anna. Well, why not? It's cabaret time.
3: Oh,
2: so soon,
3: not so early.
2: The dearth of guests, it's cabaret time. With, as usual, a cowboy act, Hop, Skip and Jump Cassidy, with his steroid and his bull worker. Well, that's the end of the cabaret, would you please? Please all go home quietly.
4: Here come the Sinballs and their daughter Maddie.
3: Pray silence for Benjamin Daniel Stretch. That's Ben Dan Stretch.
4: The Unstone Weaklings and their son Sevy.
3: Gymnasium proudly presents the pride of the Ontel Bars, Horace Ontel Bars. From Israel, the Metric Bars and their son Isaac Magic Bars. Thank you. And the exercise's beautiful daughter, Flora Exercises.
2: Meanwhile, back at the cabaret. Time for deltoid and the press-ups. Stop that, lad. She's gone. And... there's Mr. and Mrs. Robix and their daughter, Annie. Aerobics.
3: Welcome, please, to the Sabad for You family. They're here with their corpulent son, Fatty Sabad for You.
2: Oh, Jane Ponder's brought one of her videos, but it's on Golden Pond, the silly cow. Cabaret part three. Cliff Richard and Jonathan Ross doing their act, Clean and Jerk.
0: Well, with perseverance rewarded.
3: Christopher Training, late news. Christopher Training has just been knighted. That's Circuit Training.
2: There's Mr. and Mrs. Demeter Sprint and their son Andrew Demeter Sprint. Oh. Don't know how he got in.
0: Don't forget to join us again next week. Until then, goodbye.
5: Taylor, Barry Cryer, Graham Gardner, Willie Rushton were being given silly things to do by Humphrey Littleton, with Colin Sell setting some of them to music. The programme was produced by Paul Spencer.
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7: 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It's called Cupboard Love. 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Keeps it moist and squeezy. 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It's a new kind of cat food. Moist. It's good for you. Like it?
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11: Oh, come in, Smithers. What is it? 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
12: No, sir. 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
11: 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Thank you.
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0: We present Tony Hancock, Sidney James, Bill Kerr, and Kenneth Williams in...
1: Hancock's Half Hour. Bill, what's the date?
2: It's the 25th.
1: The 25th? I thought it was. The 25th, after all these years, it's arrived.
2: Yeah, it happens every month.
1: Not this 25th. This is a special 25th. This is the 25th.
3: What are you talking about?
1: Today. The 25th, I have to meet someone.
3: So? I meet people every day. I don't make an issue out of it. Why do you always have to make a mystery out of everything? Every second we're getting older. Do you realize that as I'm talking this very minute, all your working parts are slowing down, wearing out, slowly falling to bits, grinding themselves to a standstill until one day...
1: Thank you very much. I did enjoy that.
2: I didn't realize we were falling to bits.
1: See what you've done. You've set him off now. Be holding his breath and looking in the mirror all day now, waiting for something to drop off. You're all right, Bill. You're going like a bomb, mate. You're ticking away there like a mad thing. Don't worry. You've got 4 or 5 years left in you yet.
2: Well, stop him talking like that. It worries me.
3: Oh, blimey. You've got to face up to the truth someday. You can't bury yourself in your Mickey Mouse books all your life.
2: Oh, why can't you intellectuals leave us simple people alone?
1: What, him? Sid? An intellectual? That thing there? Lying on the ottoman, scratching himself? That's your idea of an intellectual, is it? Well, heaven preserve us. An intellectual? Him? Anything he knows about books is how to run them.
2: Well, anyway, he's cleverer than I am.
1: Everybody is cleverer than you are. How did all this start, anyway?
3: Because you said it was the 25th.
1: Good grief, yes, the 25th. Why am I standing here chit-chatting to the likes of you? I have an important engagement to keep.
3: What engagement?
1: 25 years ago today, I made a pact.
2: Who with?
1: My childhood sweetheart, Olive Locksmith. When we said goodbye, we pledged to meet again. 25 years later, and today is the day.
2: Where are you meeting her?
1: At the same place where we said goodbye. Outside Le Café de la Belle Marguerite, Chiswick. She was beautiful and life was wonderful. We were 9 years old and madly in love. I tied a bit of cotton round her finger and we swore our eternal undying love. And it wasn't to be. They tried to tell us we were too young, but that was nonsense. I could have kept it. I was earning good money on the paper round. But no, there was another problem. We didn't understand it. What can two young people in love know about such things as class distinction? You see, my father was only a tram conductor. It was hopeless from the start, you see. Our father was a driver. Well, you couldn't cut across barriers like that. There was 10 bob a week difference straight away. Oh, they tried to be kind to me about it. My father gave me some advice. Stick to your own station in life, son, and don't get hurt, he said. She's not for you. Money marries money, he said. Give up this hopeless quest. It was room at the top all over again. And to make sure that we never met again, her parents moved. He got transferred from the 67s at Tottenham to the 34s at Clapham Common. We were heartbroken. It was the end of the world. Life held no further meaning for us. I was right off my cornflakes for days. I lost interest in my conkers. I tried to find solace in me fag cars, but it was no good. Everywhere I looked, all I could see was her sweet face smiling at me through the misty film that covered me up.
3: Oh, go blind.
1: Life was an empty shell, an abyss of black despair. Then came the day to part. I put on my best Cubs uniform with the red and green woggle, and we met secretly. I shall never forget that last meal together. 2 bars of chocolate with holes in, and a bottle of fizzy cherryade. We kissed goodbye, and she put on her roller skates and was off down the pavement. It was at that last meeting we swore to remain true to each other, to remain single, and meet again 25 years later, to see if we still felt the same way about each other. I have kept my part of the bargain, and today we shall meet again after all these years.
2: How does he know we're falling to bits?
1: You haven't been listening to a word I've been saying, have you?
2: Yeah, you were telling us about some bird you were knocking about with. She lived on a tram and she was eating chocolate with holes in on her skates.
1: I was talking about Olive, my sweetheart.
3: And a load of old rubbish it was, too.
1: Oh, well, of course, I didn't expect you to understand. How could a man like you ever hope to understand the sensitive world of two children who've discovered the wonder of innocent love for the first time?
3: Innocent love? If I'd been your old man, I'd have given you a thump round the ear hole and kicked you up to bed.
1: I don't think I've ever met such a crude man in my life. Entirely lacking in any human understanding whatsoever. Not an ounce of poetry in you, is there?
3: Oh, yes, there is. When I was 8, I wrote a poem. Oh, more of a lament it was. It was about the first horse I ever backed, come in second. It was a beautiful thing. I called it, Send Him Back to the Knacker's Yard.
1: Oh, yes, very sentimental. The words of a true aesthetic. I doubt if you've ever experienced the poignancy of true love. I can tell I know the type of man you are. You don't like love pictures, do you? Whenever Joan Crawford comes on at the Golden Dome, you tip your hat over your eyes and go to sleep. How you could have snored all through that one of hers with Rock Hudson, I do not know. When he walked through the door carrying her lifeless body after the operation had failed, there wasn't a dry bit left on me paisley scarf.
3: Oh, no. That stuff's not for me.
1: I know that. I know that. The only love film I've ever seen you enjoy was that French one, where the hero got a bullet right in his mush just when he thought he had her. And she went off her rocker and jumped in front of the train. You thought that was marvellous, didn't you? Giggling all the way home you were. Well, I have a little more tenderness in me, mate. I, sir, am a romantic and an idealist to boot. I shall go forth and meet my Juliet, and our love of yesteryear will blossom forth anew into the many splendid thing it was. Then, once again, also. Olive! Olive! Wherefore art thou, Olive?
2: Perhaps she's fallen to bits like we are.
1: You're getting on my nerves, you know that, don't you? The love Olive and I had for each other was a very real thing, not to be mocked at by uncouth yobbos like you two.
3: All right, so it was real and tender and you're breaking my heart, but how do you know she's going to be there?
1: She'll be there. The date was engraved on our hearts in words of fire. We've lived for this day for 25 years.
3: I will bet you that she's married and she's got 15 kids.
1: She won't be married. We were meant for each other. And now, William, if you'll kindly lend me your fancy waistcoat and a pound note, I'll be off.
2: Oh, you're going to give her a good time, are you?
1: Naturally. I've always been noted as a big spender. I've always known how to wine and dine a lady. I think with Olive, a bottle of Spanish Burgundy and half a plate of scampi, we'll be off to a good start.
2: Look, Tub, before you go, I know it's none of my business, but do you intend to marry this old boiler?
1: Certainly, that is, of course, if the old boy... if the young lady in question will still have me.
3: Don't you think you're taking a bit of a chance, mate? I mean, 25 years is a long time. Women change. And none of them for the better. And after all, she was 9 when you last saw her. She's 34 now.
1: Age has no meaning with a love like ours.
3: Yeah, oh, dear. She's forgotten all about you. 10 to 1 she don't turn up.
1: I keep telling you we're betrothed. I gave her me woggle. And she was a girl guide. She knew what it meant for a cub to give his woggle away. Oh, dearie me, no. You can't break a promise that's been sealed with a woggle. Bound you for life, that did. One woggle, one girl. No, Sid, she'll be there.
2: You don't think she's been out with anybody else in 25 years, then?
1: No, she wouldn't dare.
3: What about you, mate? What about all those birds you've been out with?
1: Well, nothing serious, merely ships that pass in the night.
3: And there were a few old tramp steamers among that lot.
1: Yes, well, not a word to Olive about them. She might not understand. She always was a jealous girl. I think I'll borrow your two-tone golf shoes as well, Bill.
2: Do you want the Argyle socks?
1: No, I'll be wearing the spats tonight. I wouldn't mind your Italian raincoat with the brass buckle. Or in the Frank Sinatra hat with a little feather in it. A cigarette holder and the dark glasses.
3: Anything of mine you want to borrow?
1: No, thank you. Don't wish to appear flashy. Oh, and Bill, can I borrow the tie?
2: Which one?
1: The one with the hand-painted picture of Sydney Harbour Bridge on it. Always fancied that. And I'll have one of your green shirts and the box-calf gloves with the saddle stitching round the fingers.
3: Why don't you just stay at home and send Bill instead?
2: Well, I think we ought to go along.
1: You're not. She's mine. This is going to be a very personal and a very beautiful moment.
2: Yeah, but you might miss her. How are you going to recognize her after all these years?
1: That's a point. We didn't think of that. When you're 9, you don't ever think about growing up.
3: Well, it's a racing certainty. She won't recognize you, boy. You must have put on about 14 stones since those days. She won't have the faintest idea what you look like.
2: I've got it. Why don't you put your Cubs outfit on?
1: You sure a kangaroo didn't jump on you when you were a child? Of all the idiotic suggestions. Even if it fitted me, you surely don't think I'd flash my knees in their present condition for all the world to see. Perhaps you're right. Perhaps you had better come along, just in case. Yes, we're less likely to miss her with three of us looking. Come on, hurry up. The rendezvous is at midday. Oh, I'm getting really excited. I'm going to see my little Olive again after all this time. I'm glad I remained pure all these years. Save myself for her. It's been a great strain fighting off all those other women, but somehow today it all seems well worthwhile. Well, here we are then, all dressed up. What do I look like?
3: Just what I was thinking. What does it look like? Well, come on, and let's get it over with.

0: Where is this restaurant? What is it? Marguerite's Bell or something?
1: It is Le Café de la Belle Marguerite. And it's just round the corner. Wait a minute. Let's stop. Don't let's go round the corner. She might be standing there waiting. I've got to compose myself before I meet her. Hello, I've come over all funny. Oh, dear me, heart's fluttering. Where's me mauve smelling salts? Oh, ah! Didn't it get up your nose? Oh, me eyes, me eyes. Joe, it's like opening a packet of camembert.
0: Come on, pull yourself together. You don't want her to see you in this state.
1: I'll be all right. Hang on. Bill, poke your head round the corner and see if there's anybody waiting outside the restaurant. Well, anybody there?
2: I can't see anybody.
1: Well, isn't there a beautiful girl there?
2: No.
1: Are you sure? No one standing outside the restaurant?
2: I'm not sure.
1: What do you mean you're not sure?
2: There isn't a restaurant there either.
1: Oh, what an idiot he is. Let me have a look. It's the fourth one along. Oh. There isn't a restaurant there.
0: We've come to the wrong place.
1: No, we haven't.
0: We must have done. 25 years is a long time. Your memory's got rusty.
1: Are you implying I'm getting senile? My memory isn't in the least bit rusty. This is the right place. I remember the names of the streets. The corner of Oil Drum Lane and Cairo Road.
0: Well, it's no good standing here with three heads poking round a corner. People think we're crackers.
1: That restaurant was the fourth place along. Let's have a look. Now, come on. There we are. Look, look. There's the cycle shop. There's the sweet shop. The fish and tackle shop. And the next one was the restaurant.
2: Well, it's not now. It's a laundry. The Get 'em Bright Bag Wash Limited.
1: What's the time?
0: 12:05.
1: Oh, I bet Ollie's been and gone. She was a stranger around here even in those days. She's probably thought she'd come to the wrong place and left.
0: Well, you never know. She might have gone into the cleaning shop and asked.
1: As I thought, I'll go in and see.
3: Good afternoon. I can't get them done in less than a fortnight.
1: Oh, I see, yes. Well, no, I wondered if you could help me.
3: Oh, I'm very busy. I've got 400 pillowcases of bag wash to sort out.
1: This won't take long. I just wondered if you'd noticed a young lady standing outside your shop just now.
3: No girls stand still in this district. Very inadvisable. Keep moving round here. That's the best thing. Now, if you don't mind, the van will be here in a minute. I've got to get my washing sorted out. Bye-bye.
1: Just a moment.
3: Well, what now?
1: Perhaps she came in.
3: Did she have any washing with her?
1: I shouldn't think so.
3: And why she's coming here?
1: Because I arranged to meet her here.
3: Oh, I'm sorry, you can't meet people in here. This is a cleaner's mate, not a coffee bar.
1: But I arranged to meet her outside here.
3: You're not very romantic, are you? Meeting her outside in laundry.
1: Well, it wasn't a laundry when I arranged to meet her. It was a restaurant, Le Café de la Belle Marguerite.
3: Oh, you mean Dirty Dicks.
1: Well, I don't know what the colloquials do it as.
3: Oh, my dear, you are behind the times. Dirty Dicks closed down before the war. I'm sorry, I can't help you. Would you like your jacket clean?
1: No, I wouldn't.
3: Oh, I'm surprised, really. It's a bit dirty, isn't it? Still, there we are. There's not the money about these days, is there?
1: So you haven't seen...
3: No.
1: Well, if you don't mind, I'll wait outside the shop.
3: Yes, all right. You sure you don't want your jacket clean?
1: No, I don't.
3: I suppose you've got a washing machine.
1: Yes, I have.
3: I thought so. Killing our business, they are. Them and launderettes. You know, if I had a good offer, I'd sell this place tomorrow.
1: I'm sure you would. Well, goodbye. And don't forget...
3: Are you interested?
1: No.
3: Oh, it's a good business, really. It's just that I've lost interest. What about your two friends outside?
1: No. They're not interested in laundries.
3: Yes, I can see that. So you don't want to buy it?
1: No.
3: And you don't want your jacket cleaned?
1: No.
3: How is it you're not working in the middle of the week?
1: Mind your own business.
3: Liberty. On strike, I suppose. What are you out for? More money? I thought so. Money mad, some people. Money, money, money. Oh, you'll be ashamed of yourself. I'm fed up with this country. As soon as... I'm going as soon as I get my papers through.
1: Good. Clear off.
3: Yes. I'm going. Don't worry. I've passed my medical.
1: I am surprised.
3: Yes, I'll go to Canada, I think. I'll be a lumberjack.
1: I think you'll be a lumber, whatever you do.
3: It don't take very long to get there now, you know. Now they've got the St. Lawrence open.
1: How absolutely fascinating. Well, I must go.
3: It's been very nice talking to you. I don't get much company in here. It's very lonely, just me and the steam presses.
1: How sad.
3: I crack walnuts in them, you know.
1: Now, there's a bit of news. Look, I must go. I've got to meet this lady.
3: Well, if she comes in, I'll tell her you call. What name is it?
1: Hancock.
3: Miss Hancock.
1: It's my name that's Hancock.
3: Oh, you're Mr. Hancock. Why didn't you say that? I've got a letter for you. A woman gave it to me just before you come in.
1: Oh, for crying out loud, why didn't you say so?
3: Well, I didn't know your name was Hancock, did I? You could have been anybody.
1: Where's the letter?
3: The lady gave me 5 bob.
1: Oh, here you are, then.
3: Oh, thank you, because business isn't very good. After all, this isn't a sorting office, you know. Here's the letter, and I do hope it's good news. It says, Dear Anthony, as the restaurant isn't there anymore...
1: Give it to me. The sauce of some people. As the restaurant isn't there anymore, I didn't want to stand outside.
3: Very wise.
1: So you'll find me in the coffee bar about 200 yards up on the left. How I'm looking forward to seeing you again after all these years. Your Olive.
3: Oh, how sweet.
1: She didn't forget me after all. Mm. She turned up. After 25 years, she turned up.
3: Oh, I wish I could find a woman like that. Is there anything wrong?
1: There's something it's just that she must still love me, and I can't see properly. Everything's gone misty. Have you got a handkerchief? I'm terribly sorry.
3: No, I'm afraid... Oh, yes, here you are. I'll use this shirt out of Mrs. Cravat's clean wash. It's not ironed yet. She won't notice.
1: Thank you very much. I don't know what you must think of it. I don't usually break down like this. It's a very emotional time I'm going through at the moment.
3: I understand. It was the same when my hedgehog ran away.
1: If you'll excuse me, I must go to her.
3: Of course, and good luck.
1: And good luck to you in Canada. I'll name the first one after you.
3: Oh, thank you.
1: What's your name?
3: Arbuthnot.
1: Yeah, well, perhaps not then. Goodbye and thank you.
0: Well?
1: What a charming gentleman in there. He's off to Canada, you know. His name's Arbuthnot.
0: I don't care what his name is. What about the bird?
1: Sid, isn't it wonderful? She's here. She's turned up.
2: Oh, great. Where is she? Is she a doll? What's her figure like? She got good legs? What's her measurements?
1: Oh, be quiet, you hot-blooded maniac.
0: Well, where is she? Come on, where is she?
1: She's waiting for me in the coffee bar down the road.
0: Well, come on then. What are you waiting for? Let's go and have a shifty. I'm getting dead fed up with this bird already, and I haven't even seen her yet.
1: Oh, you'll like her, Sid. I know you will. She's the sweetest girl who ever drew breath. You know something, Sid? All of a sudden, all those love songs take on a new meaning. I never before realized the hidden depths of Don't Tread on My Blue Suede Shoes, and Hutsut Rolson on the Rillerar, and A Bowler Bowler Suet. Come to the coffee house. I can't wait to see you. Come on, let's run.
0: Oh, blimey.

0: Is this it?
1: The only coffee house down here.
0: Have a look. I can't. I'm too nervous. Have a look through the plants. Can you see her?
2: I don't know. The place is packed with women.
0: Let's have a look. Oh, dear. Sid, I don't know which one it is.
1: Well, let's go in. She'll see you.
0: Yes, but she doesn't know what I look like either. And there's other men in there as well. She wouldn't know which one was me.
1: Well, we can't stop here looking through the window. Try and think of some way you could recognize her.
0: Well, she was 4 foot 6 tall.
2: That's no help. They're all sitting down.
0: Well, is there anybody with their feet not touching the floor?
1: She must have grown a bit by now, mate.
0: Oh, yes, of course. Well, she had pigtails.
2: No, no pigtails.
0: A freckled nose.
2: No freckles.
0: A gym slip above her knees.
1: Not a 34, boy.
3: Excuse your loaf.
0: Well, that's the only way I know. Wait a minute. Are there any of them with skates on?
2: I don't think so.
0: Well, that's it, then. I don't know anything else about her.
2: Well, why don't you go round the tables asking?
1: There are 40 women in there. You get thrown out after the second table. Look, Hancock, try and think. Did she have any peculiar features that she'd still have now?
0: How dare you? What are you implying?
1: Oh, blimey, nothing. I'm only trying to help.
0: Wait a minute. Come to think of it, yes.
1: What?
0: She had a peculiar shaped mole. Yes, she'd still have it as well.
1: Well, that's more like it. Where was it?
0: I think it'd be safer to go up and ask which one's on it.
1: Anything else?
0: No, nothing.
1: Oh, but there must have been something you had in common. Something you would immediately recognize each other by. What about a favorite tune? Everybody remembers their tune.
0: Oh, of course, yes, our tune. Oh, how that brings back memories.
1: Good. Well, we'll all go in whistling it, and she'll know it's you. What was it?
0: Chopin's Nocturne in B-flat.
1: I'm not going in whistling that. I don't know how it goes, anyway. What about the dance tunes? You must have had a favorite tune.
0: Yes, I remember. There was one we always liked, called Elmer's Tune.
1: Can you remember it?
0: Of course I can. What makes a lady of 80 go out on the loose? What makes a gander meander in search of a goose? What puts the kicking, the jigging, the magic?
1: Yes, all right, I remember.
0: It's just Elmer's Tune.
1: Yes,
0: the city charmer, the farmer, the...
1: Yes, thank you.
0: Oh, I was enjoying it.
1: Well, that's it then. We go in whistling that, right?
2: I don't know it. Can I whistle the Wild Colonial Boy?
0: What's the point of that? That wouldn't ring a bell. Now, follow us. I'll keep quiet. Open the door, Sid. Right, after three. One, two, three.
1: Is anybody looking?
0: They all are.
4: Excuse me, do you mind? No busking in here, if you please.
0: We are not busking.
4: Well, would you mind sitting down, then? Now, what do you want?
0: Four cappuccinos, please.
4: There's only three of you.
0: We're waiting for a lady named Olive. Olive, anybody turn around?
1: No, she couldn't have heard you.
0: Oh, make it three, then.
4: Anything to eat?
0: No.
4: This is the restaurant part. No coffee without food.
0: Well, we'll go to another part, then.
4: Oh, you can't. We're full up. What do you want to eat?
0: Oh, very well. One apple strudel, one rhubarb, and a croissant confiture.
2: What's that?
0: Bread and jam. It's for you.
1: All right, we're in. What do we do now?
0: I don't know. One of these women is my Olive, but which one? One of these strangers is the girl I swore to marry. Strange thing, Sid, when you're in the same room with your future wife and you don't know which one it is. It's rather eerie.
1: Yeah.
0: Yes.
1: Hmm.
0: Yes.
2: Why don't they call it bread and jam?
0: Oh, he's a drag, isn't he? I'm contemplating. Do you mind?
1: Here, here. Do you know there's some nice-looking birds here? Why don't you go up to one of them and take a chance? Here, look, that one over there. Go up and ask her.
0: Yeah, but suppose she's not Olive.
1: It doesn't matter. She's the best-looking one in the room. So if it's not Olive, it means that Olive isn't so good-looking as her. So what do you want to waste your time on an old crow for?
0: Looks don't matter, Sid, and if Olive saw me chatting to a strange bird, she might misunderstand.
1: But Olive doesn't know what you look like. She wouldn't know it was you chatting to the good-looking bird. In any case, the good-looking bird might be receptive to you chatting to her, in which case you could slide out of here and forget about Olive.
0: Only a cad and a bounder would do that after 25 years. You're not bad, though, is she?
1: You fancy her, then?
0: Yes, I must admit she is rather a personable lady. In any case, she might very well be Olive, mightn't she?
1: Hey, hey, look, look, she's seen you looking at her. She's smiling at you. Go on, boy, get in. It's your birthday.
0: No, I don't like to. I don't like to. I'm shy. I wouldn't know what to say.
1: Well, you ask her if she's Olive.
0: Well, what if she says no?
1: Then you say, well, never mind. How about a rhubarb? Go on, hurry up. Oh, blimey, you're too late now. She's got up and gone.
0: Well, at least that proves she's not Olive.
2: Hey, look, there's another crowd getting up. They must be office workers going back to work.
0: Well, that settles it, then. We'll stay put to the last ones left, and that'll be my Olive. Three more cappuccinos, please, miss. Another three cappuccinos, please, miss.
1: Oh, blimey, no more. I'm up to here in froth as it is.
0: Two left. Two women left. Now, which one is Olive?
1: I can't see what they're like, can you?
0: No, they've both got their back to us.
2: Hello, one's getting up. Yes, she's going.
1: Well, here, Hancock. Now you know. That's Olive over there.
0: Olive? My Olive. Face to back after 25 years.
1: Well, go on. Go over and speak to her. Walk over to her, tap her on the shoulder. She'll turn around and you'll be together again.
2: Oh, how romantic. I think I'm going to cry.
0: You dare.
1: Well, go on. Go back to your sweetheart. Go on.
0: Yes. All right.
2: Olive! I'm coming to you, Olive.

0: Hang on a minute, she's getting up. I bet she's coming over to you. Go on then, you'll meet her in the middle of the floor.
1: Yes. Yes.
0: What's the matter?
1: She's horrible.
0: She's Olive. It's your Olive. 25 years you waited for her.
1: I've changed my mind. Quick, hide. Duck your ears. Look the other way.
2: Which one of you gentlemen is Anthony Hancock?
1: He is. Who is? You is. We were just going, weren't we, Sid?
0: Yes, Bill.
1: Well, cheer-o, Tony.
0: Oh, fellas, come back, please.
2: Oh,
0: I was...
2: Anthony, it's been so long. I've waited
0: for you all these years.
2: I've longed to see you again.
0: I'm too tall for you.
2: You haven't changed
0: Look,
2: a bit.
0: You're not my
2: and
0: type.
2: I want you to know I still love you like I did but... all those years ago.
0: Oh, well, how about a rhubarber? You're a lass, aren't you? Did you know like that?
1: No, it was the kindest way, Sid. It would never have worked out. The minute I saw her face, I realized her father was right. Class must marry class. Bill'll take care of her. He's not fussy. Anyway, that's the way it goes. What's tomorrow, Sid?
0: 26th.
1: The 26th? Of this month?
0: Yes. Oh, no, not another one.
1: Yes, little Helen Trubshaw, a little darling. I met her just after Olive. She knew I was unhappy. I was on the rebound, you know. She was a very understanding girl. So we made a pact to meet again when we grew up. So I gave her my bag of marbles and a conker. She was a lovely little girl, she was. I remember the day we said goodbye, if it was only yesterday. You're not listening, are you?
0: Yes, I am.
1: No, you're not. Your eyes were wandering. Anyway, this Ellen, she was a big girl, she was. She got

0: That was Hancock's Half Hour, starring Tony Hancock, with Sidney James, Bill Kerr, Kenneth Williams, and Patricia Hayes. 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Alan Simpson and Ray Galton wrote the script, and the program which was recorded was produced by Tom Ronald.
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3: Mr. Greenslade, cover those revealing off-the-shoulder socks.
2: I'm sorry, but I must cut down on spices.
3: Be on your guard, then. Now kneel down and say after me, I am shorter than Harry Secombe.
2: I will never sink that low.
3: If you don't acquiesce to my demands, you'll get jelly up your vest.
2: I warn you, Mr. Snitchelkloom, that the practice of inserting jellies up senior announcers' vests is punishable by death.
3: Why, is it harmful?
2: Death is very harmful.
3: And pushing a jelly up announcers' vests?
2: It can ruin a jelly for life, to say naught. To say naught of its effects upon enunciation.
3: Yeah.
2: I pray you listen to this rare recording of such an occasion.
4: This is London calling in the Brown Euphonium service of the Bar BC. Here is an important announcement. At 6 o'clock this morning, I fell off the top of St. Paul's. Will anyone who witnessed the accident please phone Scotland?
2: A fate worse than death. He passed away that night in the direction of Down.
3: Thank you. Mr. Sellers! Forward with your hand and knotted legs.
5: My music, please, minstrel. That music. It's 1899 and always on time. It comes from Winchelsea in the heart of the Brown country, a typical English village with a population of 8 million, two-thirds under seven. From time to time, nothing happens.
3: But it always gets into the Sunday papers, mate.
6: I don't suppose we'll ever stop it in Winchelsea.
7: That's in the cheeky little widdle. There.
6: Dib, dib, dib, dib.
7: Dibble, dibble, oh,
6: dibble. Dibble, dibble.
7: Look.
6: 1, 2.
7: So you have, Henry.
6: How many months is he now, Ming?
7: 439.
6: So he's 37 years old, is he?
7: Yes. Dib, dib.
3: Listen, Auntie Miramental Hen. I know you love children, but isn't it time I was weaned?
6: Listen, Min, he's trying to talk.
3: I can't go on kipping in this pram. It's had 10 extensions already. People are starting to talk. Another thing, I can't go on wearing nappies any longer.
6: Long nappies are a must with you.
3: Oh. It's embarrassing, I tell you. Look what happened to it in me in the Paul Jones last night.
6: You won a spot prize?
3: Yes, but what a spot to pick.
6: Let's go in and I'll show you how to bend mangoes. Forward with leather.
3: They've gone in, folks. Now's my chance to escape. I'll knock my nappies and slide down the pram. Oh, no. That would leave me starkers. And there's frost about.
8: I travel the road in a military way. I travel the road, he travels the road, I travel the road.

0: comes a man pushing himself along the piano. I must say he's a funny shape.
1: Spell me frogs and shorts me blue. What's this? There's me regimental tape measure. 3 foot by 3. Either it's a tall child or a short man.
0: I'm the latter.
1: Oh, we must be related. I'm a former latter, you know. I retired, the strain became too much for me.
0: Then those lumps on your head are not fakes.
1: What a practiced eye you have, dear lad.
0: It's been practicing all day. Listen.
1: Really?
2: No, re mi fa sol la mi no.
1: Oh, yes. What?
2: No.
1: Yes, yes. I'll have 5 of those, please. What? That lovely thing around your neck.
0: A gold chain. It belonged to my mother's throat.
1: Oops! Oh, dear. It's broken, and what do you know? It's fallen straight into old Dennis's D-box. Oh, dear. Do you believe in miracles, lad?
0: Help me escape, and you can keep it.
1: I'll not be party to such a crime. Let me tell you, sir, that I am in the process of finding King Arthur's lost sword.
0: Let me join you. I'm facing in the same direction. What could be better?
1: Spoons on you, spoons.
0: Splin.
1: Have you ever had any experience in King Arthur's sword finding?
0: I took a course in it at Oxford, you know, and was sent down with flying colors and a pound of 24-hour quick dry licorice.
1: Really?
0: Yes.
1: Oh, but does your granny wear a bowler?
0: Side saddle.
1: Senor, my man. Come now, hold this outboard motor.
3: Death, murder, thieves, God bless. Oh, the child's gone. Gone and never called me mother. Hello, darling. Hello, police, rail. Hello.
4: Hello.
3: Hello.
4: Police, rail and fire station here.
3: Oh, dear, I'm booked out. Here. Oh.
4: Hurry up, Ma, I'm in the bath.
3: Oh. I won't look. Are you the police?
4: No, I'm the station master. I'll get him.
3: Good.
4: Oh. Hello, constable here. Hey,
3: you were the station master.
4: I was, but I changed me hat.
3: Oh. The child Harold has been stolen.
4: What? Little Harold?
3: Little Harold.
4: The light of Blin Street gone? I'll save him, Ma. Now then, any unusual marks on his body there?
3: Yes, he has a pair of legs that don't reach the ground.
4: So, we're looking for a lad with a space underneath. I'll save him, Mum. Click.
3: Click?
4: Yeah, I'm hanging up.
3: Oh. Come round and cut you down, then.
0: Hello, folks, Tony, folks, it's Nanny again. We now perchance upon 2 men reclining in a deserted crow's nest, listening to a deserted wireless program.
5: Up. Yes, it's Bert Trusser and his late night gold and silver strings. At this time of the year, it's when a young man's fancy turns to love. And well, yes, this young man's fancy turned to love. And lovely Tom Link sings, I never knew what love could do. And here it is, and it's called...

0: police message. The child Harold is missing. A reward of 4 shillings a pound will be paid for his body's return. At the kidnapping, the child weighed 16 stone.
1: Yeah. 16 stone and 4 shillings a pound. That's 45 pounds reward, Moriarty.
2: With that money, I can afford to stand up. 45 pounds. Oh!
1: Will you be keep? Will you be? Will you? Please, Moriarty. Keep still. Do you want us both out of this suit? Now. We must plan a plan during this rendering of Max Geldray's conch.
3: Oh, boy, my conch is still making the headlines. Plugy!
1: Conch has spoken.

0: Wait, whoa. Yes. This recorded lake might well be the one in which King Arthur's sword drowned.
1: What a terrible death for a sword.
0: It was in it up to the hilt, you know. Thank you. Now, Ned, I'll lay down and think of you as you slap around looking for the old fool there.
1: Isn't it risky me walking around the country in a nappy?
0: Have no cares, Neddy. The district abounds in wet nurses and a 24-hour nappy service.
1: Then I will return unblemished. Farewell!
0: And that is exactly what he looks like from the back. Part three, Neddy, further away.
2: Tramping along the highway with your legs all upside down.
1: Good! What's this of the old cardboard oak tree? A sword in a stone.
3: He spotted it, Moriarty.
1: What does the label say? Excalibur. Read instruction in envelope. Whoever pulls the sword from the stone shall be king. King? Good. I'd stop traffic on buses.
0: Dear straining man.
1: If I can only get this out.
0: Oh. Could we help you?
1: Do you know a blacksmith?
0: Follow this road until you reach a blacksmith, and when you get there, ask again.

0: make up your mind, you twit. 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Shut up! Shut up with you! You ruined your rider, but you won't do it to me, I tell you. Nothing. The village blacksmith by William Wandsworth. Boil, cauldron, boil. Thou art not unkind. A man's ingratitude to Gerald Hares of 20 Quirt Street, Islington. Yeah, that's not right. That's not a blacksmith. Come on now, come on. Who's the boy who's been messing around with my parts? You rotten part messers, you. Come here, you.
1: I'm the anti-climax.
0: Dear Eccles, I don't know what to do with you, man. What's the matter with you, man? What you got in that parcel, then?
1: A bottle of water.
0: Oh, I never knew you went in for that kind of thing.
1: Oh, well, when you're earning big money, you know. Oh. You know, Doctor.
0: Yes, man. Could I see it with the cork out? Is that real water?
1: Oh, yeah. I got the maker's guarantee on this record. Oh, listen.
2: This water is genuine, and any copy of it will be confiscated. Remember, only genuine water makes this sound. Buy a bottle
3: of genuine blood, not water today.

0: You see? You can't get better than that.
1: What do you carry the bat for, Dinnickle?
0: But it hasn't got legs.
1: But what about running water?
0: Yeah, this water must be a fake. Where does naughty blood mark?
2: I say, madam, are you a blacksmith?
3: My name's Smith, and you got eyes.
2: Help me to get this sword loose.
3: Well, I'll hold it, and when I nod my head, you hit it.
2: Let's get this right. You hold it, and when you nod your head, I hit it.
3: Yeah.
2: Okay.
3: Right.
2: Hurrah! That cut it out! Hands up, all those who thought I was going to hit him on the nut. Take ten, lad. Thank you, and good night. God is young. Now then. I'm the King of England. All kneel down and say after me, I am shorter than Harry Seacombe.
4: Your Majesty, we just heard the good news. Allow me to present my credentials.
2: What beauties!
4: Yes. The finest set this side of the wash.
2: Well done. We could do with one. Thank you, loyal subjects. Kneel down, I'll dub you.
4: You filthy tribe.
2: Arise, director of Tottenham Hotspur and Chelsea.
5: Mackie, Mackie, Mackie. Greeting from La France, Your Majesty. Your Majesty, your royal robes and your royal choppers.
2: They're too big.
4: We'll soon fatten you up, lad. Swallow this stuffed elephant now.
2: Oh, delicious.
4: On the royal scales with him.
2: Oh, look. What?
4: Oh. 83 royal stones.
5: 4 shillings a pound, 8 stone. That's 240 pounds of wood.
4: The heavier the better, Moriarty. Come, Ned, nibble this roast mountain now.
2: God, it's wonderful being a king. You can eat things the commoners don't get.
4: And another little fried hippopotamus.
2: Oh, thank you. Let the royal minstrel play.

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0: Look, I can't eat any more, lads. Pardon. Hello? King Seagull the First here, speaking from Pond Street, Croydon.
2: This is the Prime Minister. Look here, I've looked up your claim.
0: Oh?
2: And I'm afraid you're not the King of England now.
0: What? There must be some mistake. I'm all dressed for the part. I mean, I'm on the throne.
2: Sorry.
0: Well, what am I, King of Croydon?
2: No, not even that, no.
0: Oh, Pond Street, then.
2: No.
0: Oh. What, then?
2: Well, look here. What's the number of your house?
0: 23.
2: Well, that's it. You're King of 23 Pond Street, Croydon.
0: That's better. You don't get me scared into abdication, you know. Knock, knock, knock. Ah, the door. Come in.
3: Oh, Ned, what happened? Where did you live to, you naughty thing? I've been laying by the lake for 3 months in all weathers. But the weather got too much for me, you know, and the wind, you know, it all.
0: I bet it was me. Yes. Yeah, your search is over. I found the sword Excalibur.
3: Excalibur to you too, my dear fellow. Teddy, wait a moment. What? How? Oh, where's me old military magnifying glass? Wait a second. This is a fake.
0: What?
3: Look here. Property of the Donald Wolfe Touring Company of Nudes, Knees, and Shakespeare.
0: God! This means...
3: Oh.
0: This means I'll have to abdicate. Citizens, 23 Pong Street is now without a king.
3: I declare it a republic. Okay, wait a minute. Look who's there in the mirror. Why, it's old Dennis Bloodnock, first president of 23 Pond Street. Hooray for Dennis.
4: Hurry, Ned, it's a revolution. They will overthrow the monarchy. Pull this coach on. Peter.
0: Thank you for rescuing me, loyal subjects. I'll see you have tea with me.
5: And you with us. We commence with elephant au gratin and cement pudding.
0: Ah, delicious. 603 stone, Gripper. No more now, lads, please. I'm almost bursting. Too late!
6: Why?
0: Where we stopped? Where are we?
7: Help! Not the cradle again!
5: Here, Auntie Min, your child Harold. 603 stone at 4 shillings a pound each goes, Skeltham Prandakli. Pound's reward.
8: He's a fake. My boy only weighs 16 stones.
5: Well, we shall have to reduce him. Into the steam bath with him, Mariaki. Get the steam on his knees, Mariaki. That's it. Look at that stomach vanish, Mariaki.
0: Oh, stop! I'm vaporizing with the heat. You can't do this to me. I'm the King of 23 Penn Street.
9: I'll have you arrested by the royal policeman.
10: My mother keeps a duck bomb in Canada. They're all facing Ethan. You better go to Ethan.
9: Ah, he's vaporized now. Into this bottle with him. Now, to the Palladium.
11: The scene, Harry Seacombe's dressing room.
12: Yeah, what is it, autographs?
13: Yeah, autographs.
12: In that queue over there, Tommy.
13: Oh.
12: Oh,
14: this is a question.
15: Yeah. He's hot in here.
16: Yeah, like a drink from my bottle of water.
15: Listen, Kekos, I'm training to be a desert.
17: Oh. Hands up, everybody! Drop everything!
5: Yes, now listen, Seacombe fans. This bottle contains your favorite singer in liquid form. Put a cork on him, Mariah. Now, we want £1,000 or we drink him.
18: Don't let him drink me, folks. I hate traveling by tube.
19: Hurrah, hurrah, I'm fine.
15: There, £1,000 in bent nappy spoons.
0: Oh, even better than we thought. Here's your bottle. Come.
15: Harry, Harry. Harry, speak to me. Say something, Harry. How this bottle while I get a doctor.
16: Okay.
15: Echo, don't get them bottles mixed up, Echo.
16: No.
18: I knew he was coming, folks. It's all. Don't spoil it for me.
5: Let me
6: Hello, Doctor.
13: Arne, Arne, Arne. Arne, sure, this is the patient here, is it? Arne, hey, this is a genuine vintage Seacomb, and it tastes very ill. Hey. You laughing at? What are you laughing at there?
6: Hello, just ready in case anybody said something funny.
13: Well, what happened to
18: him?
6: Wow.
13: We've got no time to waste. The only way to restore Mr. Seacomb to his normal self is to bring this to the boil. Add a pound of leeks. Oat's milk, a touch of saucepan Bach. May Jones, a spoon of world and
18: what? What about the brandy?
13: Teddy Seacomb, Teddy Seacomb. I'm just going to add this bust of Sabrina to bring you to the boil. Strange, nothing's happened.
6: Oh, I gave you the wrong bottle.
13: What? The other one then, Harry, it's a payoff, Harry.
6: I drank it.
13: Say you are.
18: He's had onions for tea.
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11: Today, put your hands up.
12: Murdoch.
11: Yes, at last we come face to face, Mr. Day. Better known as Agent 24. You've eluded us long enough.
12: You won't get away with this, Murdoch.
11: We shall see. Now the plans, where are they?
12: I won't tell you a thing.
11: All right, Mr. Day, we have our methods. Kretzmer.
13: I'm here, Smirnoff.
12: Take your hands off me. You're not going to torture me on that thing. It's positively medieval.
11: Medieval, yes, but very effective. I believe they called it the rat.
12: You swine.
11: All right, Kretzmer, turn the screws. Now, where are the plans?
12: I refuse to tell you.
11: Very well, Mr. Day. We shall keep fretting you until you tell us.
12: I shall never talk.
14: That was an excerpt from The Longest Day. Another in our series, a film worth remembering, which is more than can be said for the next half hour.
15: However, for the more tolerant listener, here is a sort of radio show which is beyond our ken. Among those taking part are Fred Bear, Sir Ringo Hume, the Postman's Registered Male Voice Choir, Miss Wendy Whip.
16: She's a cracker.
15: To continue, Joyce and Lionel Narayev, and of course, Mr. Kenneth Hall, the smooth, polished head of our show. Ladies and gentlemen, Kenneth Hall.
17: Welcome to Beyond Our Ken. Well, this week I was going to talk to you about bell ringing. I'm afraid I don't know the ropes. So instead, let me tell you some of the things that happened since we last met. On Monday, I was invited to an Eskimo wedding. There was rather a cold reception afterwards. Quite unusual, really. All the women came in their cloth coats, and when it came to the big moment, they blew out the cake and ate the candle. Now, on Wednesday, I ran into a chap who told me he was in business selling lions. And I said, I shouldn't have thought there was much demand. But he said, on the contrary, I do a roaring trade. On Thursday, I like this one coming now. Just wait for it. On Thursday, I popped round to see some friends of mine who've just moved into a new flat. It's only a basement flat, but it's under a very nice street. Anyhow, they were all dressed, ready to go out for the evening, some big affair, evening dress, tails and all that. and suddenly his wife remembered she'd left a suet pudding in the pressure cooker. So her husband dashed into the kitchen, but just as he got there, the pressure cooker exploded. Well, naturally, we both shouted out, "Are you all right? What's happened?" And he said, "I've pudding on my top hat, pudding on my white tie, pudding on my hat." Dear, never mind. However, it's time now to introduce our new Horn and Armor feature. Topics of our time, in which we take a closer look at people and events in the news. Is there any truth in that report on the amorous housewives on a council estate in Camberley? We sent Cecil Snape to investigate.
13: Well, listeners, I'm standing now outside one of the houses on this estate, where controversy has arisen over an alleged list of housewives with amorous intentions from which the various workmen and tradesmen have sought protection. I'm actually outside number 13, where the lady of the house is purported to be number one on the list. Well, now, let's see what she has to say about all this herself. You know, I can't help feeling that perhaps these reports are a little unfair, and that one should...
16: Yeah?
13: Oh, good morning.
17: And that was the last we heard from Cecil Snape. We did, however, take the investigation a step further and asked one of the workmen to come and have a few words with us. How do you do, sir?
18: How do you do, sir? And very nice of you to ask me along here. I am delighted to be here. I am. You risked me in out of the cold, you see. Yeah. Nice to come in for a warm, I always say.
17: Now, what exactly do you do, sir, apart from talk too much?
18: I am a gas meter reader, sir. Yes, I've been reading gas meters now for about 35 years.
17: How long?
18: 35 years. And I haven't said that for about 35 years.
17: And do you enjoy reading gas meters?
18: Well, it gets a bit boring sometimes. I mean, once you've read one, you read them all.
17: All right, now tell us about your experiences in Camberley.
18: I haven't had any yet.
17: Oh.
18: No, I'm from Potter's Bar myself, and I don't start in that area until tomorrow.
17: Oh, I see, but you have heard about these goings-on, no doubt.
18: Well, of course I have. Why do you think I asked for a transfer? I put in for it. I put in for it, you see.
17: Yes, sir, yes. Thank you very much indeed. Now, let's... police have come in for a certain amount of criticism recently, but let us not forget that on the whole, the peace force of this country is well served by conscientious and courageous young men.
19: Hello, Rod.
20: Hello, Charles.
19: Well, how are you, PC Force 2?
20: Fine.
19: I nearly saw you yesterday.
20: What do you mean you nearly saw me?
19: I saw PC 43.
20: Oh! Oh, you are an old street wag.
19: Well, Charles, do I make a good constable?
20: Absolutely dolly, Rod.
19: You really mean?
20: Yes, I do.
19: Do you? Definitely you.
20: Oh, thank you.
19: Anyway, Roddickins, you've got such an arresting personality.
20: Oh, there you go again. Had any interesting experiences lately, Charles?
19: Oh, yes, rather. You'll never guess what happened the other night when I was on duty. I popped into a shop doorway for a crafty smoke, and a courting couple came along and shone a torch on me.
20: What about me, though? I was patrolling up and down outside number 10 when I heard footsteps, and I called out, "Halt! Who goes there, friend or foe?" And back came a voice saying, "I'm the Prime Minister."
19: What did you do, Ross?
20: Well, I had to go and get a second opinion.
19: I say, Rodney, look, that chap coming out of that building over there. Isn't he the fellow who's been eluding us for weeks?
20: You're right. Come on, Charles, we'll get him this time.
19: Right! You cover him from the front, and I'll sneak up behind.
20: Excuse me, sir, just a moment.
21: Yes, Constable?
19: Got you at last.
21: Whatever is it?
19: Would you like to buy a ticket for the police ball?
20: Lovely spot prizes, you say. Lucky program. Now, this is a waste of time.
17: brings us to our panel of experts who are waiting to discuss this week's searching question. Top of the table, that celebrated man of words, Hanky Flower.
16: Oh, thank you, thank you. Actually, you see, I shouldn't be here.
21: No, I shouldn't be, you know. I haven't been well, you see. No, I haven't been well. No, I had to go to the doctor, you know. No, I did. I had to go to the doctor, you see. No, so I got embarrassed, you see. No, he's a funny doctor. Anyway, he said, no. No, you see, the trouble is I keep sleeping with the mouth open, you see. Yes, the doctor says my skin's too tight. Yes, I said to him, skin too tight. He said, yes, every time you close your eyes, it opens your mouth. It's a funny man.
17: Well, now. He'll be giving us some lucid comments later, I'm sure. Next, we meet again our popular idol, who's more idol than popular, Ricky Livid.
22: Hello, now. I'd like to take this opportunity of saying a word to my fans. May I?
17: By all means, go ahead.
22: Hello, Mum.
17: Next, we welcome once more our society authoress, who wants to tell us something about her latest novel, Behind Green Shutters.
23: Yes, well, actually I do. It's the story of a small town, actually, and the newcomer, pretty young Sandra Bingham, who sets the town talking with her many, many love affairs. Oh, you'll soon get the mood of it by the time you reach Chap 5.
17: Yeah, sure we will. Thank you. And lastly, our cultivated farming friend, Arthur Fallowfield.
24: Well, we country folk are pretty satisfied with our lot. I mean, we lead peaceful, contented lives with the things we love around us. You know, there's nothing like an ever-open door with the birds popping in and out. I make no bones about it. I'm looking for someone to love.
17: Yes, thank you, Arthur. Thank you very much. Yes, yes, thank you very much. All right. Well, that's our team of experts, and so to this week's searching question, is the role of television to educate or to entertain? Thank you, Flower.
16: Ah, yes. Well, you sound... No, I'm glad you asked me that. No, I am. No, it's something I feel really strongly about, you see. I mean, everyone's entitled to their own opinion, of course. Well, I mean, it's a free country, isn't it? Eh? No, well, I mean, you've got to take both sides, you'll see, into consideration, haven't you? Look, I met a chap once, nice fellow he was, nice fellow. He was getting on this bus, you see, loaded up with parcels. And
17: yes, now, I wish you'd stick to the question, sir.
16: I'm sorry, sir, yes. Oh, no, I'm so sorry, sorry ever so. The question, yes, right. Now, here, what's the question?
17: Television. Is it for...
16: Oh, yes, I remember now, yes. Well, I think television's got tremendous educational value. I mean, whenever it's on, it makes you want to read a good book. they do some funny things, don't they? I mean, did you see that famous television personality the other night? Low-cut dress, ridiculous earrings, made up to the nines, disgraceful.
17: But there's nothing wrong with that.
16: Isn't there? This was Billy Cotton.
17: All right, now, Ricky Livid.
22: I reckon there's enough culture already, anyhow. I mean, you've got your interesting discussion programs like your Jukebox Jury. Then you've got your racial tolerance programs like the Black and White Minstrel Show. But I do definitely hold with the early morning educational program.
17: Oh, you do?
22: Well, I mean, it speaks for itself, doesn't it? I mean, anybody what gets up at 7:15 to watch is stupid enough to need education, isn't it?
17: Yes, thank you, Ricky. Charlotte Bellingham, what do you think?
23: Well, my dish number one. Mummy always says, look and learn. That's what Mummy always says. And, you know, it is really absolutely true. I mean, isn't it? I mean, Richard Dimbleby's absolutely dishy and oozing with personality. I mean, he is, isn't he? Isn't he? I mean, when he's on, the screen is filled with... Well, Richard Dimbleby. But you see, my mummy always says that my mummy...
25: Don't you shove a crumpet in your mummy's cake.
23: Well, oh, it's impossible. You really rude, horrible, nasty, beastly old man.
25: I am not old, and if you think...
17: All right. That's quite enough, you two. Now, Fallowfield, simmer down. What is your opinion?
24: Well, I think the answer lies in the soil. There is no substitute for real life entertainment and knowledge. Look into a bird's nest. From a flower. Have a peep into the barn of a Saturday night. I mean, you see, there's too much armchair enjoyment these days. I mean, who wants to sit there watching a gardening program? Get out and do it. Who wants to sit there watching sport? Get out and do it. Who wants to sit there watching Honor of Blackman?
17: Yes, I mean, all I know. This week, and now here are four people who also make no bones about it. They dedicate their song this week, Let There Be Love, to Arthur Fallowfield. Ladies and gentlemen, the Fraser Hayes Four. And so to our drama of the week. And this week, impressed by the continued popularity and success of the Agatha Christie crime thrillers, we've decided that obviously you can't beat a good old-fashioned whodunit.
0: Stand by then as we bring you a murder mystery that will have you on the edge of your seats. It's thrilling. It's chilling. It's uncomfortable.
17: Ladies and gentlemen, we present... The House Trap, or Five Little Sniggers. The story begins when an unexpected invitation for the weekend brings five complete strangers to a lonely, myth-shrouded house on Erie Island.

0: Just listen to that. Looks as if we're in for a dirty weekend.
1: Well, our host hasn't appeared yet. I suppose we'd better introduce ourselves. I'm Dr. Thurston McWhinney.
0: Oh, a surgeon?
1: Yes, actually, I'm known in Harley Street as Mac the Knife. And you?
0: Major Pimmington, ex-Indian Army, Rajput.
1: Oh, where do you serve?
0: Tikai to Nappy Delhi. How about these other two chaps?
2: Joe Cox is the name, gentlemen, commercial traveller. No doubt you've heard a few stories about me.
3: How do you do? I'm Andrew Root.
1: Roots. Now the name is familiar. Aren't you an archery expert?
3: That's right. I'm one of the arrow roots.
1: Oh, I can see that it's going to be one of those weekends.
0: Well, is that everybody?
2: No, there was a lady traveled across the island with me. We were both in the same boat. She's popped upstairs. Oh, there she is.
4: Oh, good evening, gentlemen. Well, am I the only woman in the party?
1: Apparently.
4: Oh, I can see this is going to be one of those weekends.
2: We've already become acquainted. Gents, this is Miss Vivian Chatsworth, the famous fashion editor of Vogue.
1: Oh, how interesting. Very interesting. I've often read your magazine in my waiting room.
2: Oh, come now, Doctor. She's not that old.
3: Look here. Does anyone know what this is all about? I mean, who is our mysterious host?
0: Wait a minute. Here's a note on the table. It says, play the record that's on the radiogram.
4: How very odd.
0: Here it is. I'll put it on.
5: Good evening. I've invited the five of you here for a rather special weekend. I intend to kill you, one by one. Have a nice weekend.
0: Well, what do you think of that, Doctor?
1: It'll never get into the top ten.
0: Mr. Fox?
2: No, I didn't like it at all.
0: Miss Chatsworth?
4: Well, no, it's not a record, Garden Bar.
0: Yeah, we're all agreed we vote this one a miss.
5: By the way, in case any of you try to escape, I should warn you that every door and window has been electrified with 30,000 volts.
2: Shocking thing to do.
3: Well, I don't care. I'm getting out of here.
0: No, Roots, don't touch that doorknob.
3: Oh, the man's bluffing. I don't believe there are 30,000 volts running through. This doorknob?
4: Oh, no. Oh, no, Doctor. Is he?
1: Yes, I'm afraid he is.
2: Then, now there's only four of us.
0: What on earth are we going to do?
1: Three clubs.
0: Four diamonds.
2: Five no trumps.
4: Ah, I can't bear this any longer. Oh, without trust, not knowing what might happen. Oh, supposing another one of us goes.
2: Well, we just have to play a dummy hand then.
4: No, no. I'm sorry. I'm terribly, terribly sorry. I can't play anymore. I need a drink.
0: Good idea, Miss Chatsworth. At least there's a well-stocked bar. Oh, look at this. This is some new American cocktail. Strike 9.
1: No, don't touch it. That's strychnine.
2: Oh. Oh, there's plenty of other drinks here. What's it to be, folks? Name your poison.
4: Don't say that!
2: Oh, getting jumpy, aren't we? Well, I'm not bothered, I'm sure. A nice drop of scotch, and I'm off to the library to watch the old telly. Ta-da.
0: Well, I'm going to have a scotch and soda.
4: Here you are, Major.
0: Thank you. Charles.
4: Major, what is it?
0: You drowned it, woman.
1: Well, excuse me, I'm just going into the library to get a book.
4: Well, Major, what's your theory about this vicious scheme to eliminate us all? Have you got any bright ideas?
0: No, not yet, but when it gets down to the two of us, I might have a few.
4: Oh, Major.
1: Major Pimmington, come quickly. There's something dreadful in the library.
0: Not Fanny Hill.
1: No. No.
6: Oh.
1: Now it's Cox. Look there on the floor in the front of the television.
4: No! Oh, how ghastly. There's an arrow right through him.
0: I'm not surprised. He was watching wagon trains.
4: Oh, please, we must do something. Why don't we search the house?
0: Right, I'll have a good look round. Doctor, you keep an eye on Miss Chetworth. And Miss Chetworth...
4: Yes?
0: You keep an eye on him. Well, I've searched the place from top to bottom. There's no one here except we three.
1: Then that can only mean one thing. The murderer is one of us.
4: Well, what happens now?
0: I think I've got a modus operandi.
1: Oh, perhaps I'd better have a look at it.
0: Never mind, Doctor. Here's my plan. None of us must leave the room.
1: Not even if I put my hand up?
0: We must all stay here together so we can watch each other's movements.
1: Good idea. I'll watch Miss Chetworth.
4: But we can't just sit here and twiddle our thumbs. Oh, let's do something. Anyone know a good game?
0: Yeah, how about murder?
4: Murder!
0: I'm sorry. Well, how about this?
1: Well, I don't think I know that game.
0: Doctor, you seem specialized in being a nit. I'm suggesting we all get a spot of shut-eye. Miss Chetworth, you take the couch.
4: Thank you.
0: I take the easy chair. And as a special favor, Doctor, we'll let you have the floor. Right. Now let's all get our heads down.
4: Oh, good night, gentlemen.
0: Good night, all sweet dreams.

0: morning.
1: Morning,
0: Miss Chatsworth.
1: Miss Chatsworth! Good heavens, look. She's been strangled.
0: You mean that?
2: There's a conservative club tie around her neck. Just a minute. Which one of us wears a conservative club tie?
0: Well, at the moment, Miss Chatsworth. I'm sure you're not implying that... I've never become involved in politics, Doctor. I wasn't a field marshal, you know.
2: Well, not me. Here's my club tie. Look, the Harley Street Harriers.
0: It's all very confusing and mysterious. But look at it logically, Doctor. There can only be one. If it isn't you, it's me.
2: Surely you mean it is I.
0: Oh. So it is you.
2: Of course it's not me. Well, I'm going to get washed and shaved. If you're going to murder me, I want to look my best. Shall be long.
0: Well, I'm ready for a spot of breakfast. Nothing like a... Oh, you're back, Doctor. Doctor, you look ill. Don't see a doctor. You've got all... Doctor! There's a knife between your shoulder blades. Doctor! Doctor, say something!
2: Ouch.
0: But that only leaves me, and I didn't do it. Then who... Sure, I need this drink. Just a minute. Yes, I begin to see it all now. The pieces are all fitting together. Of course, I know now the murderer is...
3: That was The House Trap. And one thing we would ask you, please don't tell your friends who did it. The cast was as follows. Major Pemington.
0: Oh, Major!

Well, that's all for now. Next week we'll be having a talk for girls given by a beauty expert and called How to Keep Chaps Away. So until next week at the same time, this is Kenneth Horne saying goodbye for now and leaving you with this thought from a listener in London, NW1. Does a bookmaker's wife wear a betting slip? Oh, by the way, in case anybody is still in doubt as to who the murderer actually was in this week's sketch, it was... Oh!

You've either been listening to or have just missed Beyond Our Ken, a sort of recorded radio show in which you heard Kenneth Horne, not to mention Kenneth Williams, Hugh Paddock, Betty Marsden, Bill Pertwee, the Fraser Hayes Four, and the BBC Variety Orchestra conducted by Paul Fennelly. Eric Merriman wrote the script, your announcer was Douglas Smith, and the show is produced by John Simmons.

0: Well, come in, Smithers. What is it? Speak up, boy. Orange juice.
1: No, sir. New Kellogg's Rise and Shine.
0: Hey, finish.
1: And look at this, sir.
0: No peel, no pips, and it's got vitamin C. Well, Smithers, I suppose this is it.
1: What are you doing, sir?
0: Thank you, Governor. Wife and three pips to support. Thank you.
2: New Kellogg's Rise and Shine. Now tastes as good as orange juice.
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8: Meanwhile, for those of you who are more easily pleased, here's 30 minutes of depressing and cheerless nonsense as we take you round the horn. The story so far. It had been a long winter in Stalag 15. Oberleutnant Kenneth von Williams, the camp commandant, he of the pure Aryan stock, to which he just added a beef cue, stood surveying the assembled prisoners. Who was behind the attempted escape? Was it beefy, ruddy-faced Wing Commander Betty Marsden? He of the handlebar moustache and low-slung racing seat? Or was it bulldog-chinned, dog-eared Captain Hugh Paddock? He levelled his loaded revolver, played by Bill Pertwee with a load on. Achtung, he barked, wagged his tail and scratched at the door to go walking. They knew that this was it. And then, suddenly, in the sky, they heard the low, monotonous drone that they all knew so well.
12: My name's Kenneth Hall. That was Douglas Smith, well-known unfrocked pig breeder of no fixed abode. Now, the answers to last week's questions. First, complete the titles of the following horror films. The first one was The Creature from the Black, and the answer was, of course, Lagoon, and not And White Minstrels. As a certain Mr. George Mitchell of London suggested. Part two of the horror movie question was The Cabinet Of. Well, of course, it was Dr. Caligari, and not, as one of you said, Harold Wilson. But nice try just the same, Mr. A.D. Hume of Kinross. And finally, the film classic title was Gone with the Wind, and not the Christmas Club Money. Mr. 2437 of Dartmoor. Or even Gone with a Lodger, as suggested by Eddie Braden. I have a feeling there's some deep-seated personal grievance there. Well, now, it's time to meet the man who's set up his own kingdom in Hoxton, His Imperial Majesty, Grunt Futtock Rex.
3: No, not Rex. J.P.'s mould, Grunt Futtock, or as I title myself now, Fidel Grunt Futtock, dictator of the Free People's Republic of Peas Mouldia.
12: Free peoples?
3: Yes, as after three of us, you see. My brother-in-law and our Vice Marshal Scarface Thrupp, and my good lady wife, who has condescended to grace us with her presence. Say hello to Comrade Horn, Comrade Buttercup.
13: Hello, Comrade Cheeky Face.
3: Shut your row. She, Mr. Horn, is known as Colorado Beetle. That's what I call her.
12: Well, now, Fidel
3: Grunt Futtock. Well, to give me my full title, Fidel L. Grunt Futtock, founder of the state, father of the republic, liberator of the oppressed, and breast prices given for second-hand gents' clothing.
12: Now, then, I believe you are a benevolent despot.
13: Yes, he is.
3: Shut up. You counter-revolutionary old A-bag. I'll have you liquidated, you know.
13: You have done.
14: Many times.
3: And in fact, revolution is in the air. We are all rumbling with it. Rumbling. Soon the free people of Peace Mouldia will rise and cast off their shackles. We've nothing to lose by our chains. And so to you at home, I say, bestir yourselves, and like a lion rouse me slumbers, gird up your loins. Not now, Buttercup. Fellow citizens, we march upon the town all tomorrow. There'll be revolution in the streets. Or if wet, in the scout's hut.

0: There they go, the revolting Gruntverks. Now something even more revolting, Douglas Smith. Stop flaunting your calves at Betty Marsden in that provocative way and make the announcement.
1: Yes, sir. And now, more savagely revealing than compact. More breathtaking in its grandeur than White Heather Club. More naked in its unashamed violence than Muriel Young talking to Pussycat Willem. We bring you Kenneth Horne, Special Agent.
0: I was having a few drinks at my club. That's the Junior Army and Navy Reform and Stripperama. And I'd just done my eighth pint when I got a call to go to the yard.
2: You're wanted on the phone, Mr. Horne, sir.
0: Oh, thank you, Trustpot.
3: Is that all I get to say? That's not much of a pie, is it?
2: I mean, you're wanted on the phone, Mr. Horne.
3: I'm not going to build a career on that, am I? Especially when I ask people to listen. I mean, it's a shame when I go home, my mum says, you haven't got much to do this week, son.
0: Look, I'm going to say I didn't write the script.
4: She says you're keeping me back.
0: No.
4: You're keeping me back. You're not letting me flower. I should be flowering. I could have been a star today. I could have been another Sir John Gingold. Where's my early promise? Where are the snows of yesteryear? I've had medals for acting. I've had medals and a certificate for tap dancing.
0: Please, please. This is very embarrassing.
4: What do you mean?
0: I'll tell you.
3: What?
0: It's very embarrassing in public. There's people listening.
4: They've a right to know.
0: Right.
4: It's not fair the way they treat me on this show. When they go off on outings, they won't let me sit with the driver. No. Where am I? I have to sit in the back with Edwin Braden. Great airy fool. I've been held back. I have. I could have been a star. I could have been a star. What could have been somebody? I could have been somebody. They're going to come up to my house. They're going to come up to my house and knocking on my door and making me a very nice proposition. There. It's out. It's out. And I'm glad. I'm glad.
0: Now, are you feeling better? Can we go on now?
3: Yeah, it's all right.
2: I want to on the phone, Mr. Horne.
0: I hurried to the phone booth immediately. Hello, Marianne Faithful speaking.
5: All right, Horne, you can drop the disguise. This is Brian Horrocks. I want you to get over here as quickly as you can. I shall be waiting for you at the bottom of the next page, disguised as a footnote.
0: Brown Horrocks was rattled. I could hear it. I don't think I could hear it, actually. It took a great deal to rattle Brown Horrocks. There was no time to waste. I leapt into my 2.4 drophead Douglas Smith and roared off. What's the matter, Smith? You got a tiger in your tank?
1: I think it's a puss in the boot, actually.
0: No one likes a clever Dick Smith.
6: Horn.
0: Ah, Brown Horrocks, what's afoot?
6: I shall treat that feed line with the contempt you deserve, Horn. Now, Horn, listen carefully.
0: Yeah.
6: Here comes the plot. True N. Ginsberg, Japanese mastermind and underwater haberdasher, has struck again. He set up a pirate radio station and is jamming BBC news broadcasts. 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
7: Well, this is the 9 o'clock, and this is reading it. Today in Parliament, members met in the lobby to... when the House reassembled, George Brown rose to his feet and delivered a strong, which was greeted with cries of resign from all sides. In the following, they asked if there was any truth in the rumours that was being used to Barbara Castle. Mr. Harold Wilson replied that he wasn't aware of any, but that he would be delighted to. Sir Eric Douglas Hume in a public on television.
6: No,
0: Lord heavens, how awful.
6: Yes, we got a few cheap laughs though, didn't we? Now then, this pirate radio station, we have one slight clue that might give us a lead to its whereabouts.
0: Oh?
6: There is a Chinese junk moored on the Serpentine. It's called the SS Ginsburg. It's just a hunch, mind you, but there might be something in it. Get out there and stop him immediately.
0: Yes, sir. And with that, the interview was over. He glanced at me quizzically. I glanced at his quizzically. He squared his jaw. He squared his jaw, cubed his ears, divided his nose, and took away the number he first thought of. Some hours later, found me on the banks of the dangerous, garbage-infested waters of the Serpentine, and putting on my goggles, buckling on my snorkel, and dancing in my tails. Soon I was clambering aboard the junk, a knife clenched between my teeth and my teeth safely hidden in a secret compartment in my mouth. They'd never think of looking there. I crawled along the deck when suddenly a figure loomed above me. I looked up and there stood a beautiful girl, wearing more leather than an Aberdeen Angus. She spoke.
8: I am

0: I'm a black belt, sixth dan, a master of karate, an expert in jiu-jitsu. If you make one false move, I shall hit you with me handbag.
1: My cool gray eyes surveyed her. She was my kind of woman. She gave me a look which made my hair stand up on end. And there's not many women who can do that. I took her in my arms and held her tenderly in my double entendre. Eh? Oh, sorry, that's the producer's note on my script. And then, putting emphasis on certain words, she said,
0: "Keep it clean and bright and don't overrun." Eh? Oh, it's another note from the producer.
1: We clung together in a tempestuous embrace, and then, Smith.
2: Oh, well, they say the onlooker sees most of the game.
1: Smith, don't be ribald.
2: Oh, sorry, sir. 3 seconds later.
1: 3 seconds?
2: Well, don't blame me, sir. I've had a producer's note, too. You know. 3 seconds later, Special Agent Horn capered reluctantly up the companionway to the stateroom of the fiendish Chu N. Ginsberg.
3: Come in.
4: Ah, Horn. Well?
1: Well, what?
4: Now, aren't you going to say, Chu, and then I can say, bless you, like I did last time? Remember? Oh, go on. Obispo.
1: Oh, on. Very well. Ah, Chu. Well?
4: Oh, what?
1: Aren't you going to say bless you?
4: No, I've gone off the idea.
3: Sir, Mr. Horn, you have tracked me down.
1: Yes, and I'm going to put a stop to your evil plan to undermine the BBC's etc., etc., etc., as established earlier on.
3: Yes, but first, let us have some entertainment. I will summon Lotus Blossom, most faithful of all my concubines. Lotus Blossom, my little bamboo shoot, my little lychee nut.
5: Yes, oh mighty warlord. Oh celestial radiance, your slightest whim is my command, mate.
3: Between ourselves, Mr. Horn, Lotus Blossom, not all she cracked up to be. But sing, my precious flower, sing song of lonely warrior who dreams of a return to homeland far away and sings plaintive traditional song of yearning for place of birth, song entitled Hey Salon Ahiatua Piahari. After me, a one, a two.
5: Hey Salon, how are you? It is Pahiari. Hey Salon, away to go. Hey Salon, away.
3: Thank you.
5: It is a
3: thank you, let us listen. Yeah, thank you. Thank you. Thank you. I'll let you know, yes. Now, Mr. Horn, eyes down for a big oriental flash finish. Yes, I am trying to undermine BBC news broadcast.
1: But why?
3: Because they would not let me be news leader on radio for British Broadcasting Corporation. Would not even let me lead lacing results. They say I'm too tall.
1: Oh, I'll have a word with the loyal itch, if you like.
3: No, too late now. Resentment and frustration have turned my reason. Revenge shall be mine. I shall destroy BBC, and you cannot stop me.
1: Oh, can't I, Ginsberg? This Douglas Smith I'm holding in my hand is time to go off in 10 seconds. Smith.
2: Oh, Lord. Tick-tock, tick-tock, tick-tock.
1: Well, Dr. Chu N. Ginsberg?
3: Not that. Not that. Don't let him off. Don't let him off. No, don't let him off. All right, I surrender.
1: With that, he ran round in ever-decreasing circles and with a despairing cry disappeared through one of his own portholes. And it's a good trick if you can do it, too. But although I followed him that time, we in MI5 feel that we haven't heard the last of...
3: Dr. Chu N. Ginsberg, MA, failed. Goodbye.
1: And what of the strange junk? Well, here are the Fraser Hayes Four to sing some, as they give you a track from their new LP, Pinky and Perky Sing the Quentin Hogg Songbook. Ladies and gentlemen, the Fraser Hayes Four.

0: And now, trends.
1: This is the part of the show for the trendy, the with it, the people who are switched on as opposed to people like me who've been cut off at the mains. Now, first, the cinema. Here is trendy film columnist Pete Frontkettle with news from the studios.
2: A well-known film producer, Lippy Angst, is planning something really exciting when he goes on the floor at Shepperton with Esther Waters. Playing the title role is Pandora Lust, and she's with me here now. Pandora, that's a very unusual name, isn't it?
3: Yeah, sure. It's not my own, you know.
2: Oh.
3: But I felt with the name I had, you see, I just wasn't getting anywhere.
2: Oh. Well, what was your real name?
3: Rock Hudson.
1: Meanwhile, on release, there's a revival of that great British film classic of the 30s, The Legend of the Glass Intermezzo, starring Celia Mole Strangler and Binky Huckaback. Now here's an excerpt.

0: Darling Charles, you startled me coming in like that through the French windows.
1: Oh, darling Fiona, I had to see you.
0: I felt you would.
1: I felt you felt I would.
0: I felt you felt I felt you would.
1: I felt that too. And yet I was uncertain. Breath haltingly, teeth chatteringly, nerve twitchingly, lip bitingly uncertain, and yet somehow sure. And you, darling? Darling Fiona.
0: I was sure too. Darling, darling, darling Charles. And yet somehow uncertain. Sure, sure that I was uncertain, but certainly unsure, and yet surely, certainly unsure, with that sure certainty that comes from knowing.
1: Yes, I know.
0: I know you know.
1: I know you know, I know.
0: Yes, I know. And yet now, I no longer care.
1: Oh, Fiona, to know, to care. Or uncaring, no, and knowing, care or not, still unknowing and caring, and knowing, care not, or no. Shall we ever know?
0: Or knowing, care.
1: Or caring, no. Oh, Fiona, you take a man's heart in your hands and laugh in its face. Play for me, Fiona, one last time. Our rhapsody.
0: One tries to forget. I don't know. So many things. Oh, Charles, do you remember that gay night in Warsaw?
1: Warsaw. How could I forget?
0: And Budapest.
1: How could I ever forget Budapest?
0: And do you remember that time in the doorway of the horse meat shop in the Balls Pond Road?
1: Who could forget that time? No, I don't remember.
0: Oh, well, it must have been someone else. It was so dark. Why did you come here, Charles? To torture me? To drive me mad?
1: No. Able to tune the piano.
2: Oh, they don't make films like that anymore, do they? They just show them on television every Sunday afternoon. And now, trends in music. Yet again, we are underprivileged to have with us that doyen of folk singers, Rambling Sid Rumpo.
3: No, dang me down a doodle-o. And the past week I've been rambling and roving amid the busky retreats and pastoral solitude of the cool orangutan nightclub-o, where I'm currently appearing-o, pulling down $3,000 a week with my simple homespun rubbish-o. Churchill and a buttock on the way-o.
2: Now, what are you going to sing for us this week, Grand?
3: Well, I
2: Sid?
3: Thought I'd give you a sea shanty. Oh, it's nice. An old Cornish lobster potter's song. It tells the story of a young lobster man who sings to his lady love. For I'm going away, my fair young maid, upon the salty main, O. For when the lobster's spawn and the tide flows through, and the North Star guides the sailor to a haven in your arms, I'll come home a bare knee, a parrot, and fine laces, and perfume, and a new sink tidy for what you've always craved. And to this his lady love answers, aye, what's that you said? 'Cause she weren't listening. And so he sings to her, what's the matter? You got cloth ears. I'm not saying that all over again. And he goes. And as he goes, he sings this little lament.

0: morning.
1: Thank you, Rambling Sid. And now, sling your hooker. Ah, we shall never look upon his like again, if we play our cards right. Now, the other week, I popped into a new little photographer's in Chelsea. It was called the Studio Bona. Hello, anyone there?
2: Oh, hello, I'm Julian. This is my friend Sam.
3: Oh, yes, we're filling in as photographers between acting engagements on the telly. We just done this one where I'm all dragged up as a sultan. Yes, I was all dragged up as a sultan, squatting on me cushion, you see, and all surrounded by these dolly little polones.
1: Yes.
2: And there's me stood at his side wearing a pair of great baggy trousers and full of Eastern promise, waving me... waving the fan over it.
3: No. Yes. No, he waved his fan lovely. So anyway, then this bird trolls in, waggling her hips at me, and I look at her with burning masculine desire. And that's right, wasn't it? Then she gave me that bit of marshmallow.
2: Yes. Oh, fame. But apart from that, we've only been doing odds and ends, haven't we? I mean, hither and thither.
3: Yes, we're filling in as photographers now. What can we do for you then?
1: Well, I just wanted a portrait, you know, nothing too sexy. Something that brings out the roguish twinkle in my eye and with particular emphasis on the dimple. But I leave it to you.
2: Well, let's see now. How about if we did you like we done that chap,
3: Who do you mean?
2: Wait a minute, it's coming. That big Scots fella.
3: Who?
2: Takes the James Bond part in them films. Siobhan Connery.
3: Oh, yes, Siobhan Connery. Oh, Fabe. Yes. The shirt slashed open to the waist.
2: Slash.
3: Yes. Ooh, flexing your deltoids. Your chest bulging. And a lock of your trousered mop falling carelessly over your... Oh, I can see difficulties.
1: No, I don't think it's quite me. No, it's not me.
3: Well, anyway, have a browse through some of our work here. Jules, show him your folio.
2: Well, now, you have your various atmosphere photos. There's your broody intellectual, like we've done for Kathy Kirby. Remember that?
3: Very nice study.
2: Yes. Then you've got your dewy-eyed ingenue, like we've done for that Felix Elmer.
3: Oh, yes, that's right.
2: Swept up. Or the cysts. Oh, this is a boner one. Look. It's not suitable for you, mind, but look at her, lounging on a settee in a figure-hugging courage trouser suit with a collar of diamonds at her neck. Oh, we had a load of trouble getting that pose.
1: Now, hold on. I think I recognise that face.
2: Of course you do. It's Gladys Cooper.
1: Looks more like Henry Cooper.
3: Oh, Jewel, I told you it was.
2: Don't. We had all this out before.
3: Oh.
2: No wonder we had all that trouble getting him to pose like that.
3: Yes. That'd be careful. Well, this one is Kenny Thorne, not Lena. Oh. So watch it.
4: You watch it.
3: Now then, how can we express his personality best? Now, go on, Jewel. Can I start creating? Or start thinking of something we can do.
2: Wait, don't rush me.
3: All right.
2: That's me. Yes. Oh, yes.
3: Yes?
2: Yes. I see him all grainy. Absolutely stark and lit from the bottom.
3: There. Oh, fantabulous. Quick, do it now while the mood's on you.
2: Yes. Here we go. Under the hood.
3: Under the hood, yes.
2: Come on, Sam, give us a hand with him.
3: Yes,
2: right.
3: Yes.
2: Ready?
3: Yes.
1: Look, there's... just one thing. I'm not telling you your own business, but should I be under the hood with you?

And in the end, the photo came out like an original Armstrong. Not Jones, Louis Armstrong. Well, that's all for this week, except to announce the winner of last week's Limerick competition. And the winner is Mrs. Churchill of 10 Bouchier Walk, Raynham, Essex, and it goes like this. A monkey who lived in a zoo got terribly bored with the view. It wasn't the grill that made him feel ill, but the people who kept looking through. Isn't that nice? Well, now, the last limerick of our present series begins with the following two lines. A short-sighted surgeon named Sprake once made a quite stupid mistake, and I'll repeat that. A short-sighted surgeon named Sprake once made a quite stupid mistake, and all you have to do is to complete the limerick suggesting what mistake he might have made. Answers, please, not to the BMA, but to Round the Horn, care of BBC, London, W1. And to the sender of the best completed limerick goes this week's prize of a glossy photo of Alma Cogan dressed as the harbour master at Loo. Cheerio, see you next week.

0: That was Round the Horn, starring Kenneth Horne, with Kenneth Williams, Hugh Paddick, Betty Marsden, and Bill Pertwee. On the musical side, you heard the Fraser Hayes Four and Edwin Braden and the Hornblowers. The script was written by Barry Took and Marty Feldman and produced by John Simmons.
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0: Hello there once again. And in tonight's edition of The Music's The Only Good Bit About It, our three guest book reviewers are, in order of self-importance, an elderly intellectual with long hair and a denim jacket who has heard of Julian Pettifer, an aristocratic intellectual who wears frilly shirts open to the waist and has his toilet paper made to measure at Harrods, and an aristocratic female intellectual who spells yes, E-A-R-S, writes historical novels and must remain anonymous, although her family motto is, a pinter refreshes you most. Well, later on we'll also be talking to four publishing agents and a Gentile, and taking a look at Charles Dickens' latest book, Around the World in 80 Days. But first, elderly intellectual with long hair, which book have you chosen?
1: Well, I've chosen the newly dramatized version of Leo Tolstoy's novel, and I've Karenina. There've been other dramatizations of the past, but this, to my mind, this to my mind comes closest to the author's original vision of the protagonist's moral awareness.
0: Yes, of course, this is the one by Tubby the Tuber.
1: Yes, I think Tuba has done a remarkable job here. And of course, BBC have already stepped it up for production.
0: Yes. In fact, in addition to talking through my nose all the while, I think we can now just see a short clip from that, Anna Karenina, as dramatized by Tubby the Tuba.

0: Tubby the Tuba's version of Anna Karenina there. Aristocratic female who spells yes, E-A-R-S. As well as me speaking as though I've got a tea cosy stuffed up each nostril, I believe that you chose the new book of scripts from the TV series Are You Being Funny?
1: Ears. Yes, I did. I think what impressed me most about the Are You Being Funny transcripts was the hilariously amusing scene where Mrs. Slocum, brackets with purple wig on, says she's going home to give her hamster a shampoo and put a little pink bow on it. It's very funny.
0: I'm sorry, but I think it was her pussy.
1: Sorry?
0: I think the word was a pussy, not hamster.
1: Oh, ears. Well, it was some pet or other, I know. It's splendid family entertainment.
2: No, I think you're both missing the point here. Surely the whole crux of the programme isn't Mrs. Slocum shampooing her pussy and Mr. Humphreys gaying around all over the shop, but the intrinsic corruptness of the Roman imperial system at that time.
0: I think that you're thinking of I, Claudius.
2: Oh, am I?
0: Yes.
2: Ah.
0: Well, from me sounding like Cyrano de Bergerac with sinus trouble, let's move on now to me still sounding like Cyrano de Bergerac with sinus trouble while I talk to our next guest about his latest book. Good evening, Mr. Seamus O'Rafferty Flynn Doherty de Dublin.
3: Good evening, sir. Good evening.
0: You are, I believe, Irish.
3: That's correct, sir. That's correct, yes.
0: You come from the land where people shin up ladders.
3: Correct, sir, yes.
0: You are of the race of men who often do themselves a nasty injury trying to lay a brick.
3: Correct, sir, yes.
0: I see. Well, obviously, I don't want to labour that point because it is, of course, totally irrelevant to our discussion about your new book, which I see is entitled The Reviled and Savage Fruits of Spring.
3: Correct, sir.
0: Now then, Mr. Rafferty Flynn, Doherty de Dublin, one of the things which one notices most, aside from the fact that vocally I resemble a rhinitis-ridden elephant, is the somewhat brief nature of this book of yours.
3: Well, yes, I suppose it is a bit short, sir, yes.
0: Just one word, in fact.
3: Is it? I've never really counted, sir.
0: I can assure you I have, and, I can assure you it does just tot up to one word.
3: Thank you, sir, thank you.
0: Don't you feel that at £4.95 in hardback, the word knockers is a wee bit expensive?
3: Well, not really, sir. It's no more expensive than my last novel, sir.
0: Oh, yes, your last novel,
3: yes,
0: Enthroned in the Hearts of Kings. Now, this, if my memory serves me correct, was about the same length.
3: Yes, that's correct, sir.
0: Just one word?
3: Yes, sir, that's quite correct, sir, yes.
0: The word knickers?
3: Correct, sir. I wrote most of that one while I was in Venice 3 years ago, sir. Obviously, it took quite a lot of research, that one. But I was able to go into it quite deeply, because I believe, sir...
0: I understand also, Bog Irish, that at the moment you are working on your thread book.
3: That is right, sir, yes.
0: Well, so far we've had knockers and knickers, and I understand this one will complete the trilogy.
3: That's right, yes, sir. Knackery.
0: Knackery.
3: It's got a surprise ending, sir.
0: Mr. O'Rafferty Flynn Doherty to Dublin, thank you and get out. Well, and so finally we come to the moment you've all been waiting for. I'm going to blow my nose. Oh, that's better. as I said earlier, we're now going to have a look at Charles Dickens' latest book, which is Around the World in 80 Days by Jules Verne. Basically, what the author has done here is to Dickens the story up in his own inimitable way. And I must say that I thoroughly enjoyed reading all 892 pages. Although the second chapter wasn't quite so good, and the others were even worse. Anyway, before we talk about it in detail, we've just prepared a short dramatized extract from the book to give you the general feel of it.
4: We present Charles Dickens' version of Around the World in 80 Days, specially abridged for the non-existent screen by taking out all the characters whose names begin with Pumble, Chumble, Rumble, Nurdle, Durdle, Burdle, Chuzzle, Guzzle, Muzzle or Spruzzle, or end with Illywick, Nillypick, Shillybrick, Prillysick or Anthony Wedgwood Ben's nickname. Yes, the Dickensian version of Around the World in 80 Days, featuring Chris Emmett as the poor orphan boy who loses his valuables in a sawmill and has to take up ballet teaching. Joe Kendall as the woman who never takes off her enormous flowing wedding dress, and Nigel Reese as her husband who has to use a torch to have a good time. Not forgetting Fred Harris as Pip, the out-of-work BBC time signal, who joins the King's cobblers and gets deported. Our story comes from the famous pen of Charles Dickens, which unfortunately was never as successful as its owner.
5: Book the first, chapter one. It was the habitual custom of Eusebius Chumbly Snobs occasionally, when possessed of those violent fits of coughing which left him short of breath through constantly walking across the room to retrieve his tonsils from the coal scuttle, to indulge perforce in the time-honored nightly remedy of rubbing Vic on the chest. Though this never actually cleared up his cold, it seems to do Vic a power of good. One fine spring morning, old Chumbly Snogs occasionally repaired to his club in Piccadilly, where he and his companions all sat waiting impatiently for the story to begin.
6: Put your mustard on it, Michelle.
7: You know something, Chumbly Snogs occasionally.
5: What's that, fizzy, wacky, wogs, dingleby, snurdles?
7: Well, I'll chew me naughties off if I'm wrong, sir. But sometimes I wish I'd never been born a Dickens character.
5: Why is that, fizzy, wacky, wogs, dingleby, snurdles?
7: Well, I'll chew me naughties off if I'm wrong, sir. But if I wasn't a Dickens character, I wouldn't have to keep using ridiculous expressions like I'll chew me naughties off if I'm wrong, sir. And I'll chew me naughties off if I'm wrong, sir.
5: Yes. Well, it's the same for me, old dear. If I hadn't been born into a Dickens novel, I wouldn't have to keep blowing my nose on schoolboys or gargling with snuff, yes. That sort of thing.
8: No, and I wouldn't have to keep taking all these hormone tablets just to annoy my wife.
5: Oh, dear. Here comes that new fellow, young Phineas the Tophog, isn't he?
9: Good morning, gentlemen. Mr. Chumbly Snogs occasionally.
5: Good morning.
9: Mr. Fizzy Wacket Wogs Dingleby Snurdles. A man who keeps taking hormone tablets to annoy his wife.
8: Good morning.
9: Man who keeps stuffing his wig in the top of his trousers and frightening old ladies. Man who does something rather unpleasant with a walking stick and a knob of margarine. And man who indulges in absolutely no eccentric Dickensian activity whatsoever.
10: Good morning.
9: How are you all?
7: Good.
9: Oh, jolly good, jolly good.
5: Did I tell you? I bought another Rembrandt last week.
7: I'll chew me naughties off if I'm wrong, sir, but I don't think you did. Was it good?
5: Was it good? Oh, yes. Delicious.
7: I don't like Rembrandt, sir. Never have done. They're getting me teeth. Yes, I have the same problem, and I don't care if it's not my line. I find a plate of Briegel's is always good for the old, you know.
8: Yeah. Keeps you on the edge of your seat.
7: Much better than prunes, I think.
8: Never really made it as a painter, did he, prunes?
7: Not prunes, no.
8: He's too hooked up on the business of being a load of old dried-up plums to really give painting his full attention. Oh,
11: I always say you can't beat a really Hieronymus Bosch kebab.
7: Yes, so you do, yes.
9: Just a minute, gentlemen.
7: Yes?
9: Am I to understand that you buy valuable old Flemish paintings in order to eat them?
8: Well, you've got to.
9: Why?
8: Well, otherwise they'll go bad.
9: Don't be so ridiculous. You're supposed to just let them hang so people can come and look at them.
8: I do.
9: I mean the paintings.
7: Sounds like a crackpot idea to me.
9: That's the trouble with you, gentlemen. You sit around all day long in this silly club when what you really need is a kick up the answer me this.
8: What?
9: Why don't you get out more? Travel the world. See the sights.
8: Travel the world? Don't be absurd. We'd fall off the edge.
9: Okay.
8: And I'll chew me naughties off if I'm wrong, sir.
9: Look, I'll prove it's possible. I'll wager you I can travel right round the world in 80 seconds.
11: 80 seconds?
9: Easily.
7: You're on, sir.
12: 80 seconds?
9: Right. Now let's see. Yestersecond was third second. Tomorrow's Saturday second, so that means to seconds, fry second.
8: Something tells me we could be on to a winner here.
9: Well,
12: we'll soon find out.
7: off you go then, Fogg. Around the world in 80 seconds. Start the clock.
9: Very good. I shall see you all in 80 seconds from now. Wish me bon voyage, gentlemen. Taxi! Taxi! Taxi! Hansom cab! Bianco! Zivko! American Express!
7: There you are, Fogg. Are you still just starting your trip round the world, or have you just arrived back?
9: Still just starting, actually.
8: I'll chew me naughties off if I'm wrong, sir, but I'll wager he's lost his bet.
9: I think so, too.
11: Yes, the time's up. Your 80 seconds are gone.
9: Oh, are they? Oh, well, perhaps I didn't mean seconds. I obviously meant that other word.
8: Minutes?
9: Yes, that must be it. Yes, double or quits, I can do it in 80 minutes.
7: Oh, off you go, then.
13: Chapter 2. There comes a perforation in the andrix of life when we all of us needs must recourse to some form of academic instruction. The fell hand of fate dealt such a blow to young Rodney Snipswinkles on the occasion of his 13th birthday, when his father, the Lord Tweedy Snipswinkles, who had 22 other children and a habit of falling over sideways, boxed the young boy's ears and dispatched him lock, stock and barrel to St. Wet's Academy for Young Gentlemen, wherein, let it be said, the founder and proprietor, one Dr. Samuel Wet, was mercurial in his admonishment of those rebellious pupils who floundered in their application to the school's formal wet practices. For it was conditional of attendance that each boy should be schooled in the wet arts of how to cut crusts off paste sandwiches, how to sniff your socks before putting them on, how to tuck your shirt and pullover into the top of your underpants, and how to vote liberal. And so, whilst the young Snipswinkles was thus wetting himself up for the life ahead, the noble Chumbly Snogs occasionally and his peers were the meantime charting Phineas Fogg's progress on his marathon 80-minute trip around the globe.
8: Ah, here we are. I just got this late edition of the Times.
7: What does it say in the Times?
8: It says,
7: Canute in Wrangle over Danegeld.
1: I see. I've got another edition here, which isn't quite so late.
14: Oh, good.
1: Here we are. Look, a fog cuts off vital areas.
7: Poor chap.
14: That's the weather report. Give it to me here. Let me read. Ah, yes. No, here we are. A Phineas Fogg, a Dickens character, of chapters 1 to 23, Around the World in 80 Days. Today, wagered with the old fogies who are reading this newspaper. Not a very nice thing to say. Wagered that he could travel right round the world in 80 minutes. Latest reports indicate that 62 minutes after starting off from his club in Piccadilly, he has already reached the Lion's Corner House at Leicester Square, thus completing the first leg of his journey.
7: Good Lord, did you hear that? Yes. I'll chew me naughties sir. But that still means he's got another 18 minutes left. He might make it yet.
8: What time is it?
7: Hang on, I'll just get a late copy of the Times and find out. 10:30.
14: Good heavens. That's interesting.
8: What?
14: It says here in the Times that my flies are undone.
7: Really? Oh, yes, he's right. Look, there's quite a big article in here.
14: But not only that, it says I'm late for today's company board meeting. Well, Lord, I'd forgotten all about that. Do excuse me, gentlemen. I'm so sorry I'm late, Mr. Chum. So sorry.
3: That's all right, Mr. Chumbly Snogs, occasionally. We're just about to start. Now then, I call to order this annual board meeting of Sex Factor Coloured Water Bottlers Limited. Now, before we begin, I'd just like to remind you of our profits on unmentionable body functions for the past year. On embarrassing stains, 6 million. On embarrassing the rest of Middlesex, 11 million. On what your best friend would tell you if he could get close enough, 17 million. And on personal wetness, Nicholas Parsons.
14: Yes,
3: it's a bit of a disappointing year there on the unmentionable things front. We were, of course, hoping to really clean up on something quite unmentionable. But then Kenneth Tynan went and mentioned it, that was that. Well, what we need is something really and absolutely unmentionable to tide us over until the researchers develop another difficult moment when you need to sprinkle coloured water over yourself. Mr. Sniffkins, how are you getting on with the toiletry products?
7: Well, the doctor's given me some special chocolate, sir.
3: No. I meant our new range of bottles of coloured water.
7: Oh, I'm sorry, sir. Well, you see, one of the backroom boys is now developing something that could be really big. So we're working on some ointment for that.
15: Yes, sir, but they've also discovered something that could really put this company back on its odour eaters again.
3: And what's that?
15: Earlobes, sir.
3: Earlobes?
15: No, sir.
7: Earlobes.
3: But what's so unmentionable about earlobes?
15: Well, nothing, sir. That's exactly the point. There's absolutely no reason on earth why anyone should be embarrassed by earlobes. It's our big chance, sir. All we have to do is make them embarrassing, and we'll have a whole new market to tap.
3: Oh, I see. You mean earlobes.
15: Yes, sir. Look, here's one of the commercials we've prepared.
16: It was always the same for Lord Wig at the charity football matches. Whenever he scored a goal, none of his teammates ever came up and kissed him.
17: Here, Henry. What's that you're splashing all over yourself?
18: Hey, what? Oh, blimey, that's another pair of shoes I've ruined.
17: Here, Henry. Why is it no one ever comes up to congratulate me when I kick the balls in?
18: Well, you see, that's because you're not using this.
17: Low boy. Under ear deodorant. simply spray on. Ooh. Under here?
18: No, no, no. Up here. I'll tell you, Lord Wig, low boy's definitely the stuff for great ears. So it should suit yours down to the ground.
17: Here, Henry, how'd you put it on?
18: Simple. Look, I just spray it into me right ear, like this, see?
17: That's amazing. It's coming straight out your left ear.
18: Yeah. Low boy, try it today, fellas. It makes me look and feel what I am. An idiot. Idiot, board number two. Independent masculine he-man will.
19: Okay, let's try once again from the top, Henry.
15: Anyway, you get the idea, sir.
20: Yes, I see. Well, that all looks extremely promising. In that case, there's just one other item of business, and that's the matter of publicity. Chumbly Snogs occasionally.
21: Yes?
20: I'm not exactly overawed by some of these brand names you've come up with.
21: Oh, really? So what's wrong with them?
20: Well, it may just be my personal taste, but we'll see what you think of these, gentlemen. Here we are. Look. Old Poofter. The aftershave that drives women wild. Dung. Fresh as the ocean breeze. Mafia. For lasting 24-hour protection. Sulfuric acid. Be careful how you use it. I'm not being picky here, Chumbly Snogs, occasionally. It's just that... Well, to my mind, as it were, you're fired.
21: Oh, very, very good, sir. Thank you.
13: Chapter 3. It was a normal practice of the Misses Arabella Snodwopsle and Rosa Dogs Whoopsies to forsake their great Portland Street dwellings 5 times a year and adjourn for Christmas at Dingley Dell. And what delicious fun there was, to be sure, when they took to the open fields and woods and began skating on the ice.
15: Oh, I say, Master Nathaniel, this is such fun. Look, here comes Arabella.
22: What do you think, Rosa? You know that your cousin Phineas has started out on a trip around the world and in 66 minutes had only got as far as Charing Cross Station.
15: Yes?
22: Well, apparently in the last 3 minutes he's put on an extra spurt and he's got to Istanbul. Isn't that exciting? They say it's ever so dangerous. He's already hacked his knee in Hackney, cracked a toe in Krakatoa, and caught his rear in Korea.
15: Well, let's keep our fingers crossed for him in Bangkok. And now I'm off for another run down the slide. Come on, Master Nathaniel.
23: Yes, very good, Miss Rosa. Oh no, what's this I've just trodden in?
17: Eric Powd of Croydon.
23: Good Lord, what are you doing out here?
17: I've come to ask pity, sir. My poor little son's just passed away.
23: Oh, really?
17: Yes, he fell head first into a pile of manure. And he died, sir.
23: What? What, of a broken neck?
17: No, loneliness. I find a lot of these in the Beezer, you know.
23: Well, it's been nice meeting you, Mr. Croydon, but I've got to...
17: I've just got back from my girlfriend's, you know.
23: Your girlfriend?
17: Yeah, she invited me round on the pretext of having a game of cards.
23: Oh, yes. Poker?
24: Well, at this point, I'm afraid Charles Dickens stopped writing because he suddenly remembered that he was, of course, dead. So, in fact, we never do find out whether Fogg made it around the world or not. Anyway, here to round off this edition of The Music's The Only Good Bit About It is...
13: Well, so much for Lesson 27. Around the world, I'm back his way. If you'd like to find out what happened to Phineas Fogg and how he coped when he found his passport too had run out, write now to our Dickensian cast of Joe Kendallwick, Chris Emmett Wackett, Nigel Fizzy Riesling Bottle, and Fred Jumbly Harris Pogs Durdles. Around the World, the Burgess Way first appeared in 20 monthly parts written by Andrew Marshall and David Renwick under their pen name of James Fenimore Barrow. And in the end, nobody whatsoever turned out to be the long-lost father of John Lloyd of Europe, whose birth certificate still remains a whodunit. See you next week, folks, and happy dynamic living!

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10: A life of bliss. Being the biography of a bachelor with Diana Churchill, Colin Gordon, Eleanor Summerfield, and Percy Edwards. Business interlude in the life of that shy young boss, David Alexander Bliss, better known to us as George Curl.
11: Spend a pleasant half hour with old Hood.
12: Yeah, it's club.
11: I can hardly believe it.
12: Well, then he happens to be your boss. You're bound to have a distorted picture.
11: Well, I suppose so.
12: Actually, he's quite human.
11: Good gracious, I didn't know it was that distorting. We get on pretty well together, too.
12: Did he mention me?
11: Fishing for company?
12: Oh, no, that's interesting.
11: Well, I don't know whether he was being tactful because I'm your brother-in-law, but he couldn't have been fairer.
12: Why? What did he say?
11: He didn't mention you.
12: You can't say fairer than that.
11: Bless your heart. Did I tell you what he really said?
12: What?
11: That you'd made a big success of running the branch office.
12: Honestly?
11: Honestly.
12: Oh, gosh. Wonders will never cease.
11: He said that, too. Well, that proves my point, you know. A dry sense of humor and a taste for scotch? What could be more human than that?
12: No, don't worry. I was only joking. He's a very nice chap, actually. But you're still right about the distorted picture.
11: I certainly can't visualize him, well, relaxing over a noggin.
12: Well, hardly.
11: Well, he did.
12: I just said he was rather stiff.
11: Well, he didn't have that many.
12: rather unapproachable, too.
11: Huh.
12: And I don't mean that unkindly, of course, but... Well, I've never felt I could go to him when I'm in trouble.
11: Well, just as well. The poor man's got to do some work.
12: No, seriously.
11: It's never that easy when you're in a position of
13: authority. I still think you can be approachable. Anyway, I think it's better from your own point of view. I know I'd like to feel Jennifer could come to me if she were worried. And I'm sure she would.
14: Jennifer? Oh, your secretary.
13: Yes.
14: As a matter of fact, you know, it can be a disadvantage. I say that from personal experience. A secretary of mine who went through an emotional crisis. Dear, oh, dear, oh, dear, how that girl could cry.
13: No, what was her name?
14: Oh, I forget now. It was a good many years ago. Attractive little thing, redhead. Went on for week after week. You've never known such chaos. Work was practically at a standstill, and the tension was terrific.
13: Tension?
14: You never knew when the monsoon was going to break. I I couldn't sign a letter without the ink running.
13: You wouldn't by any chance be exaggerating?
14: Not by any chance. I've got laundry bills to prove it.
13: What, for all the extra handkerchiefs?
14: Handkerchiefs, shirts, pressing my suits.
13: Pressing your suits?
14: She liked a shoulder to cry on. Yeah, the whole thing was most disconcerting.
13: Oh, I can imagine. You know, there's one thing about it. You may not think much of Jennifer as a secretary, but you must admit she's always bright and cheerful.
14: I admit she's cheerful.
13: Well, that's better than having someone cry on your shoulder.
15: I'm sure you're going to be...
14: Oh, hello, darling.
15: I'm sure you're going to be late for the office, David.
13: Oh, I'm not, you know. That clock's fast.
15: It isn't, you know. I put it right this morning.
13: Really? Good heavens. Why, it's flying. He'll be furious if I'm not there when he arrives.
15: Who?
13: Old Hood said he might... Well, I brought a file back last night.
15: On the bookcase, I think. Said what?
13: That he might pop into my office on his way down.
14: Yes, you can hardly expect him to be approachable at the moment. After all, he's got a problem of his own.
13: Has he?
14: Oh, of course, I didn't tell you. You know, he's got a son.
13: Yes, Donald. Mm. I've met him once or twice. Why?
14: He's studying to be an architect, and his father doesn't approve of his plans.
13: Doesn't approve of his...
15: He's planning to get married.
13: Honestly?
14: No, that's what Hood suspects, anyway.
13: But he's not sure?
14: Pretty sure.
13: Who's the girl, do you know?
14: No, and neither does he. Not even her name. The whole affair's a deep, dark secret.
13: Then how does he happen to know about it at all?
14: Well, would you say it was easy to keep something from him?
13: What, from Old Hood?
14: Yeah.
13: Oh, gosh, anything but. He literally reads my mind.
14: Yes, but that comes under a rather special heading.
13: Rather special heading?
14: Space fiction. only having a Lego boy.
13: But if he doesn't know...
15: Poppet, you ought to be going.
13: Yes, all right, but doesn't know who the girl is, I don't see how he can disapprove.
14: Well, believe me, he does, violently. Understandably, too. Apparently this, what did you say his name was, the son?
13: Donald.
14: Well, apparently Donald's about to take his final exam. He ought to be concentrating on his work, not on marriage.
13: Well, there's something in that, but I wouldn't know the answer. I mean, what can his father do about it?
14: Nothing, really, especially with it being wrapped in secrecy. It couldn't be more frustrating for him, and you know what that means.
13: Well, he'll be even more unapproachable than usual. Still, never mind. I know the answer to that.
15: You do?
13: Approach him at the double. Cheerio.
14: See you this evening.

0: Mr. Bliss's secretary, who's calling?
1: Hello, Jennifer.
0: Donald, it's you. Where are you phoning from?
1: The call box near the house. Is it all right to talk?
0: Yes, David hasn't turned up yet. Hope he's not going to be late. We're expecting his nibs. Expecting your father. Sorry about that. I just can't get used to the idea of... darling Donald.
1: You know something? I think Father's more or less guessed I want to get married.
0: Oh, dear, has he?
1: Afraid so. Not that it matters. I've got to tell him about us sometime.
0: Yes, and I know what will happen when you do. Still, at least it'll be original.
1: Original?
0: He'll gain a daughter and I'll lose a job.
1: Nonsense. I'm sure you wouldn't.
0: I'm sure he would.
1: You're wrong about Father, you know, but then it's difficult for you to know what he's really like.
0: Yeah, I suppose so.
1: Actually, he's quite human.
0: Golly, I wasn't even close. Sorry, I'm only joking.
1: Look, I hate all the secrecy. Not for myself, for you.
0: Yes, but I think it's for the best, darling, and I don't mind, not a bit. It's a bit of a strain, though. I'm terrified I'll blurt it out to David one of these days.
1: Well, there's no reason why he shouldn't be let into the secret, is there?
0: Golly, there is. You know, he'd soon be in trouble.
1: I'm sure he wouldn't think of saying anything to Father.
0: No, of course not. That's the trouble. He says things without thinking. He's as bad as I am for that. Well, perhaps that's being unkind. Jolly nearly, though. Besides, it wouldn't be fair to tell him, really. It'd only put him in an awkward position.
1: You may be right.
0: I do hope he's not going to be late. His nibs will be furious.
1: I shouldn't worry about that. His nibs are still in the middle of breakfast.
0: Is he? Oh, good. Oh, dear, did I say it again? I can't think why you love me.
1: Just because you're you.
0: Oh, stupid reasons.
1: You love me?
0: Oh, stupid questions.
1: I'll never get tired of hearing the answer.
0: All right, then. Darling Donald,
2: I... Morning, Jennifer.
0: I am afraid you've got the wrong number. There you are, Mark.
2: Well, not another wrong number.
0: Yes?
2: I don't know what's the matter with the exchange just lately. I've never known so many.
0: Yeah, I know. Practically every time he rings, the phone rings.
2: I thought perhaps it's old Hood to say he wasn't coming. Oh, well, start of another day. Bring the post into my office.
0: Righto.
2: Don't forget to put the phone through.
0: No, I won't. Very poor hall this morning.

0: Very poor haul this morning, only four. One of those is for his nibs. I didn't readdress it because I knew he was coming in. That one, look.
1: Oh, yes. Hey, guess what? Tony bumped into him last night.
0: Into his nibs?
1: At the club. And do you know what he said? That old Hood was quite human.
0: Good gracious, that's exactly what dogs exactly the opposite I should have said.
1: Well, we're bound to have a distorted picture.
0: You're bound to.
1: And Tony's a pretty good judge of character, so there you are. There's probably something in it.
0: Oh, definitely. They can't both be wrong.
1: They?
0: I know somebody else who thinks the same.
1: Really?
0: Mm.
1: Who's that?
0: Oh, you wouldn't know him. But that's exactly what he said.
1: What?
0: That his father was human. Isn't it? Human. What's the matter with me this morning? Sounding more like you every minute. Sorry, just a joke. What on earth was he doing there?
1: Relaxing over a noggin.
0: Mr. Hood?
1: I know. I couldn't visualize that either. Come think of it. I've never visualized him as having a private life at all. Oh, well, we must get on. Let's see. You can file that.
0: You're all right.
1: It's strange, you know, but I don't think we ever do. Not when we work with people. Now, I've been with old Hood for donkey's years now, and yet, as far as I'm concerned, he still remains, just a face across a desk.
0: Yes, I know. Frightening, isn't it?
1: But behind that face is a man. A man with problems like you and I.
0: You speak for yourself. Sorry.
1: You'd better be on your best behavior when he's here. There happens to be a problem behind that face at the moment. And it must be quite a headache, too.
0: Really? What's that?
1: Well, you know his son, Donald. Hello? David Bliss. Oh, good morning, face.
0: Oh.
1: Good morning, sir. I've been expecting you.
2: I've been delayed. I'll be wanting to take the figures on the Chandler affair. Seated, will you?
1: Straight away.
2: Oh, and Dave Bliss.
1: Sir?
2: About the warning. I'm not in the best of moods this morning. I've got a headache.
1: Yes, so I hear. And jolly worrying, too. Especially as he's got... Oh, a headache. I'm sorry. I thought you were talking about
2: Never mind what you thought. I'll be with you in 5 minutes. Have those figures ready.
1: Oh, don't worry, sir. I'll see to it. Goodbye. Yeah, he wants the Chandler figures.
0: Chandler? Oh, yes, I know. They're here in the filing cabinet.
1: Oh, good. Now we'll see how your filing system really works. You better get them out straight away. He sounded in a hurry.
0: What were you going to tell me just before he rang? It sounded quite interesting.
1: Oh, yes. Well, his son Donald's planning to get married.
0: Is he? No.
1: Secretly. Have you found them?
0: No, but I can't see straight away. Caldecott, Campbell. I suppose you heard about it from Tony.
1: Yes.
0: How much does his nibs suspect, you know?
1: Oh, just that, that Donald has matrimonial tendencies.
0: Oh, I see. And what does he think of the idea?
1: Well, disapproves violently. Understandably, too.
0: Understandably?
1: Well, yes, to be fair. Donald ought to be concentrating on his work.
0: Well, how do you know he's not?
1: Well, it stands to reason.
0: Don't stand to reason, and it's not fair. How do you know she doesn't encourage him to work? Refuse to see him in the evening so that he can stay at home and study. And I do, you know, often. Good girls do, often.
1: Jennifer.
0: Oh, well, we can be just as sensible as men about these things.
1: Jennifer.
0: More, if anything.
1: Jennifer.
0: Much more. Anyway, it's absolutely ridiculous to... What?
1: You're sounding like me again.
0: I happen to feel strongly about it.
1: You know, this is where experience counts.
0: Experience?
1: Of sounding like me. I've had years of it. Why didn't you tell me before?
0: Tell you what?
1: Why, I'm not unapproachable, surely.
0: I'm sorry, I don't know what you mean.
1: Well, you don't have to say anything if you don't want to. Have you found the Chandler figures?
0: No, not yet, no. Caldecott, Campbell, Campion. I wanted to tell you, David, really, I did, only... Well...
1: Only what?
0: It puts you in such an awkward position.
1: Oh, good gracious, you don't think I mind about... Awkward? Huh?
0: Well, with his nibs. You'd never hear the last of it if he discovered you knew.
1: Gosh, I never thought of that.
0: Well, it's true, though.
1: Horribly. I say, I wish you hadn't told me. I don't mean that seriously, of course. I'm glad you have.
0: You sure?
1: Positive.
0: Oh, good.
1: Your secret's safe enough with me. You know that, don't you?
0: Campbell, Campion, Carey.
1: Well, I'm jolly glad for you, Jennifer. You must be very happy.
0: Oh, wonderful. Except for one thing.
1: What's that?
0: I shall be Mrs. Hood.

0: Stove, wasn't a name.
1: Oh, what indeed. Besides, you'll be Mrs. Donald Hood.
0: Ah, music.
1: Yes, well, you better get those figures out for your future father-in-law. Oh, good heavens, here he is. Quickly.
2: Morning.
0: Oh, morning.
2: Hello, sir. Come in. A dickens of a hurry. You've got those Chandler figures.
0: Yeah, well, won't be a jiffy, sir. Fairbrother, Falcon, Farley, Farrell.
2: What the devil are you doing?
0: Looking it up.
2: Under what? Figures?
0: Oh, well, no. Of course not. Under father-in-law.
1: What on earth are you talking about? We want the Chandler figures, Mrs. Hood. Yeah, Mrs. Hood. The Chandler figures, Miss Donald.
2: Cartwright.
1: Miss Cartwright.
2: Get them out and leave us, will you?
0: Yes, sir. Dickinson, Dobson, Dolan, Dorry.
2: Miss Cartwright.
0: Yes, what? Oh, golly.
1: I'll find them, Jennifer. That'll be all, thank you.
0: Yes, sir. And I'm sorry. I don't know what's wrong with me this morning. Oh, sorry.
1: How's the headache, sir?
2: Right under my very nose.
1: Good gracious, really? That's probably sinus. Right, I see you. You've guessed. Guessed wrong, though. Completely. Here we are. Chandler. I've got a bottle of aspirin in my desk. At least I think I... Yes, I have. There you are, sir.
2: Are you going to sack her, or shall I do it myself?
1: No, look, sir. I know how you feel.
2: I've got no time to argue, Bliss. Give her a week's salary and tell her to get out of here just as... No. No, just a second. It might serve my purpose better to keep her on for the moment. We'll leave that pending. I'm late for an appointment.
1: Oh, dear. Jennifer!
0: Tommy! Well, when do I go?
1: You don't.
0: I don't?
1: No.
0: Well, why? What did he say?
1: That it might serve his purpose. Whatever that means.
0: Might mean anything. Nothing good, though.
1: I'm sorry, Jennifer. Terribly sorry, but there was nothing I could do. Here, have my... That's funny. I must have got one somewhere. I usually carry two... Honestly, that's typical of me. Well, you better use this instead.
0: What?
1: My shoulder.
0: Oh, is that?

0: No, Psyche, I'm not in the mood this evening.
1: You were saying, David, about Mr. Hood.
0: He decided not to sack her after all.
2: Why? Do you know?
0: Well, I didn't then, but I do now. His son rang up this afternoon.
2: And?
0: He's not to see Jennifer or to contact her in any way. Otherwise,
2: she gets her cards.
0: Have you ever known such a dirty trick? No, neither have I. yet you say he's human, Tony. Why, good gracious, he's no more human than... Well, then... I wasn't going to say you. Of course I wasn't. I'd never have believed he was capable of such a rotten trick. Honestly, I'd like to... So would I.
2: Well, I know how you feel, but remember what I said this morning? It's never easy, you know.
0: Easy?
2: If you're in a position of authority.
0: Well, I don't care what you say. I still think it's an unforgivable trick. Don't you, Anne?
1: She'll soon get over it, Poppy.
2: Well, of course she will.
0: But you don't understand. She's really in love.
2: Well, in that case, it's only a matter of waiting till Donald can afford to support her, and they can live happily ever after. Well, they can get married anyway. It'll sort itself out.
0: I hope so, for Jennifer's sake. She was in a terrible state today. I mean, do you know what?
2: No.
0: I went without a handkerchief.
2: Oh, no.
1: You didn't.
0: Believe it or not. Hope so for my sake, too. I had to get an important letter off, and do you know how long it took? The whole afternoon.
1: Not seriously?
0: Well, yes. I can only type with one finger.
2: Oh, dear, poor old lad. Still, never mind. It gives you something to look forward to.
0: Something to look?
2: The end of the monsoon season.
1: Letters ready, signature, office tidy, all papers in their proper place, and as a special treat, bet you didn't notice.
0: What?
1: The calendar on your desk showing the right date.
0: Not quite.
1: Why not? Today's Friday. Oh, golly. Still, only a month out.
0: Right, I tell you what I have noticed. How jolly efficient you've been for the last few days.
1: I've got a lot of time to make up.
0: Nonsense.
1: I have, you know. A month, in fact. I know, because that's the last time I changed the calendar. You like to sign them?
0: Yes, of course. So it's a month ago, eh? Well, a lot of water's flowed under the bridge since then.
1: Oh, really, there's no need to keep reminding me.
0: Oh, no. No, I didn't mean that. You've been absolutely wonderful. And it can't have been easy.
1: No, hardly. Never is. Well, then, we're not the only ones. Lots of people in love have to be apart.
0: Yes, but you're not even allowed to contact Donald. But at least they can write to each other.
1: Yes. Yes, they can do that.
0: Well, that's definitely out as far as you're concerned. Oh, old Hood would be on to it in a second. I bet he rushes downstairs every morning as soon as he hears the postman.
1: It's a nice thought, especially if it's an early post. Oh, by the way, here's his usual weekend reading. Files brought forward to the attention of. Quite a pile this week.
0: Oh, gosh, he'll never have time to wade through that, huh? Well, I'd better throw some of them out.
1: Hello! He will not have time if he's up so early.
0: It'll take him the whole weekend to go through these. Well, let's see. I'll sort out the important ones. What have we got here?
1: Yeah, that one's particularly important. It's vitally important. The future of the firm depends on...
0: What's this?
1: Good gracious, a letter.
0: Hidden in the file and addressed to Donald.
1: Now, how on earth did that get there?
0: It's in your handwriting.
1: It's a forgery.
0: Jennifer, I'm surprised at you.
1: Oh, it's perfectly safe. You hand the files to his nibs, to Mr. Hood. He puts them straight in his briefcase, hurries off home, puts his briefcase on the hall stand, and Donald collects the letter.
0: Oh, no. No, I'm sorry, but no. It wouldn't work.
1: Why, the nurse always has before.
0: Before? Why? How many times have you done this?
1: Only three.
0: Counting this one?
1: No.
0: I see. This is the fourth. Mm. And the fatal day was a month ago. In other words, every Friday.
1: Special delivery.
0: With Mr. Hood acting as messenger boy.
1: Great, sir.
0: And me acting as a sort of agent passing secret messages.
1: Well, I suppose you could put it like that. You ought to have a number, really.
0: Number?
1: Yeah, or a code name. Let's think. Secret agent, what's your lucky number?
0: That's the whole point, Jennifer. I haven't got a lucky number, and my code name's Catastrophe.
1: Ridiculous. You're the best man we've got. Oh, please, just this once.
0: No. No, Jennifer. Definitely no.
1: The last time.
0: No, Jennifer.
1: Oh, it must be. Donald's vacations are over on Monday.
0: Do you realize what would happen to me if we could find the letter?
1: The firing squad.
0: Yes, and that's partly right, too. Still, if it's really the last time...
1: Well, yes, it is, but perhaps it is asking too much of you.
0: Well, don't be silly. Leave it to 13.
1: Leave it to... Oh!
0: Secret Agent 13. Right. To work. Slip the letter back in the file, so...
1: Is it one of the important ones?
0: Vital. Now, I'll have to cut this pile down a bit, you know. He might... Let's see. He might start looking through them himself.
1: Holly, what an awful thought.
0: No, all these can go away. Look, leaving four. And I'm afraid they're pretty important.
1: Yeah, four's jolly good. He's had more than that four now.
0: Well, that's all right, then. Well, I wonder what's happened to the messenger. He's late.
1: Why, what time is it?
0: 6:20.
1: Good gracious. I'll put these away in my office.
0: Yes, all right. Oh, dear.
1: What's the matter?
0: I was just thinking. I wonder what old Hood would say if he knew he was a messenger of love.
1: Oh, I tremble to think. Well, be a sec.
3: Good evening, bless you.
0: Oh, hello, sir.
3: I'm sorry I'm late, but I couldn't get away.
0: Oh, that's all right, sir. You're a busy boy.
3: That wasn't by any chance meant sarcastically.
0: What, sir?
3: I'm a busy boy.
0: Oh, yes, I'm sure you are.
3: Imbecile, that's what you call me.
0: Oh, gosh, I see. Oh, no, I meant busy man.
3: Ah, at last.
0: So you are, too. Well, but then that speaks for itself in your position.
3: Does it? Why?
0: Well, it's obvious, surely. I mean, you're the general messenger. You're the messing general. General manager. I'm sorry. Getting a bit muddled.
3: Oh, that speaks for itself, too. I've got the Chandler contract here for your signature. It's here in my briefcase somewhere.
0: Oh, by the way, that's your weekend reading there, sir.
3: Oh, that's funny. I could have sworn... Here it is.
0: Yeah, not too bad this week, actually. Only four.
3: Four what?
0: Secret letters. Love files. Four files. Still, I'm sure you've got plenty of your own.
3: You're right, I have. Look, your signature there. Look, any number?
0: 13.
3: 13?
0: Yes, you know, secretly. secretly, I'm a bit tired this evening. There you are, sir. Duly signed.
3: Thanks. Well, you might as well get Miss Cartwright to... Bless.
0: Sir?
3: Is that how you usually sign yourself?
0: Well, yes, of course. David Catastrophe. I say, I must be tired.
3: Ah, you blithering idiot. Look, cross it out, sign it again, initial it, and tell Miss Cartwright to put it in the post. I'm going home. Good night.
0: Good night, sir. Have a nice weekend.
3: Mr. Bliss wants you.
0: Take this, would you, Miss Cartwright, and see that it goes off. Has he gone?
1: Yes. I see he's taken the files, all right.
0: Oh, yes, that part went off smoothly enough.
1: Will something go wrong?
0: Have a look at my signature on that contract, the one I've crossed out.
1: The one you... Oh, dear.
0: I'm sorry.
1: Oh, that's right. Do you think he suspects anything?
0: Difficult to tell. He didn't say anything.
1: Oh, well, we'll know soon enough.
0: Monday morning, as ever is. Honestly, you know, it's so jolly appropriate, I think I'll adopt it in future.
1: What?
0: David Alexander Catastrophe. Zero hour.
1: You've really got the Monday morning feeling. Come on, now, cheer up. It may never happen. Like to answer some of these letters?
0: Yes, I suppose so.
1: I'll go and get my notebook.
0: Well, there's one thing about it. I'll know what's behind that face the moment he walks in.
1: Oh, for goodness sake, stop worrying. If he was going to call in on his way down, he'd have been here ages ago. The danger's over.
0: Oh, no. Don't say that. It's fatal. Go and get your notebook.
1: Righto, but I still think you're... Oh, good morning, sir.
3: Good morning, Miss Cartwright. Mr. Bliss in his office?
0: Oh, gosh.
3: Well, did you have a nice weekend, Catastrophe?
0: quite nice, sir.
3: I brought you the files back. You'll find I've made a few notes. Here we are. Oh, by the way, there was one letter I wanted to discuss with you. It's in the top file here, I think. Here it is. Now, let's see. My very own darling Donald. You know, that's rather a pleasant change after the usual run of business letters, don't you think? This is just to say how very much I love you and to thank you for your wonderful letter, which, perhaps I better not read it to you, though. It's a trifle personal, as you no doubt gathered. Well, what have you got to say for yourself?
0: Nothing, sir, except that I don't think much of people who... Well, who...
3: Read other people's letters.
0: Frankly, no.
3: Miss Cartwright's very own darling Donald insisted I read it.
0: He did?
3: Apparently he was trying to prove something. Well, I haven't got time to discuss it fully, but I'll tell you this much. It's a very sensible letter. I'll quote again. That's if I can find it. Ah, here, yes. I agree with your father... Now, what could be more sensible than that?
4: nothing, sir. He agrees with you about what, sir?
3: About waiting before they get married. You know, you're going to have a problem on your hands. I hope you realize that.
4: Problem, sir?
3: It's bound to be tricky having the general manager's daughter-in-law as your secretary.
4: You don't mean you actually approve of... That is that you...
3: Well, I've no great objection. After all, it could have been worse. I might have had a daughter.
4: Oh, God. I couldn't be more pleased. Tony was obviously right.
3: Tony?
4: My brother-in-law.
3: Oh, aye, of course. Why, what did he say?
4: That you were human. Yeah, I mean...
3: Well, I wouldn't count on that. Well, I must be off. Cheerio, 13. I'll keep in contact. I think Mr. Bliss wants you, Jennifer.
5: Yes, I know, sir.
3: Good morning.
5: Good morning, sir. Already, I've got my notebook and... Good gracious!
4: What?
5: His Nibs! He called me Jennifer.
4: Well, naturally, he's your future father-in-law. Do you know what he just said? That he approves. He approves, Jennifer.
5: Of what?
4: Of you and Donald, of course.
5: I don't believe it.
4: It's true, honestly.
5: David, that's most wonderful news.
4: It only goes to show that behind that face is a man, and a jolly nice one at that. The sort of man that, well, that you can picture relaxing over a noggin. Oh, I'm so glad for you, Jennifer.
5: Can't tell you how happy I am. I'm so happy I could... Oh, David!
4: Oh, dear. Just a second. I say, this is obviously one of those days when everything goes right. Look.
5: What?
4: Two handkerchiefs.
6: That was The Life of Bliss. The artists taking part were David Bliss, George Cole, Anne Fellows, Dinah Churchill, Tony Fellows, Colin Gordon, Psyche the Dog, Percy Edwards, and Eleanor Summerfield as Jennifer Cartwright, Mr. Hood, Barry K. Barnes, Donald Hood, Desmond Carrington. This recorded program was written by Godfrey Harrison and produced by Leslie Bridgemont.

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0: It's morning, and the bishop, with a paper parcel tucked firmly under his arm, hurries up the palace drive. He's in the best of spirits.
1: Loot! Loot!
2: Yes, my lord?
1: I'm back.
2: Oh, did you buy anything at Canon Pollard's sale?
1: Yes, what? Loot, I did. A great bargain.
2: Who was?
3: There you are.
2: An interesting-looking parcel, my lord. May I see what it is?
1: No, Loot. Just take it into the study, will you?
2: Oh, very well. You wouldn't like me to undo it for you, my lord?
1: No, Loot, I should not.
2: Oh.
1: Any messages?
2: The Reverend William Skinner rang, my lord.
1: Skinner from Hawley? What does he want?
2: He was wondering if you planned to visit Hawley, my lord.
1: Why, has he got some more of those lovely apples he gave us last year?
2: No, my lord, not visit, you know.
1: Ah, yes, of course, you mean an official visitation.
2: Yes, well, you haven't made one there for 4 years.
1: Really? Oh, well, we must begin to think of going again. What's he worrying about, though? Most of the parish clergy hate me nosing round asking where everything's got to.
2: Well, the dean's been out there.
1: The dean? What's it got to do with him?
2: Skinner said he asked him all sorts of questions, my lord.
1: He still, never mind that. Look what I bought.
2: Oh, what a very nice bow.
1: Oh, no, that filthy old thing. I had to have that. It was in the same lot.
2: Well, it's rather a nice shape, my lord.
1: No, it's rubbish. These are what I wanted.
2: Oh, candlesticks.
1: Well, of course they're candlesticks. What do you think of them?
2: Oh, aren't they nice?
1: You think so?
2: Oh, yes, I do, my lord. Yes.
1: Well, the point is, Newt, what are they made of?
2: Well, they are pewter, aren't they?
1: No, Newt, they are not pewter.
2: Oh, how very disappointing.
1: They are silver.
2: Silver? Oh, Moses, I'd never have guessed.
1: Neither did anyone else at the sale, fortunately. That's why I got them so cheaply. Do you know, I only gave £10 for them.
2: £10 for a pair of pewter candlesticks?
1: They are not pewter, Newt. They're silver.
2: Oh, yes, so you said. I'm a lord.
1: Yes, Newt.
2: How do you know they're silver?
1: Oh, well, Newt, I have an instinct about these things.
2: And is that conclusive evidence, my lord?
1: Oh, of course not. But you know what dear old Canon Pollard's house was like, an absolute glory hole. Every cupboard crammed with stuff. He didn't know what any of it was, and nothing's been cleaned since his mother died.
2: No, they haven't had that. Shall I put them out for Mrs. Loosemore to clean, my lord?
1: Mrs. Loosemore? And let her have the thrill of seeing the silver glint through after years of neglect. No fear, we'll clean them ourselves.
2: Well, then I'll go and get the things from the
1: kitchen. No need to. I bought some dusters and this cleaning stuff. It's especially for old silver.
2: Oh, my lord, how exciting. May I do this one?
1: Snoot, of course, and I'll do this one. Now, let's see who can detect the first gleam. Eh?
4: May I come in?
1: Oh, yes, Henry, dear old friend, you come just at the right moment.
4: Really, Bishop?
2: You certainly have, Archdeacon.
4: Oh, splendid. Shall I be mother?
1: Henry, put that decanter down. I don't mean that sort of moment.
4: Oh, don't you, Bishop?
1: No, the moment of discovery.
2: Look what the bishop has bought at Canon Pollard's sale, Archdeacon.
4: Gracious, not those old pewter candlesticks.
1: Why, Henry, do you know them?
4: Know them, Bishop. I gave them to him.
2: Really, Archdeacon, where did you get them?
4: In the market.
1: What did you give for them, Henry?
4: £1, Bishop. Mark you, I was overcharged.
2: £1?
1: I expect that was some time ago, wasn't it, Henry?
4: Yes, Bishop. Last May.
2: Well, the bishop thinks they are silver, Archdeacon.
4: Really?
1: Yes, Henry. Now, what do you say to that?
4: Well, we all make mistakes.
1: But I have not made a mistake, Henry. You know what old Pollard's house was like.
4: No, yes, Bishop. My word. Do you remember the day we went there and you christened his grandson?
1: Oh, yes, Henry. What a day that was. Do you remember?
2: Well, I'd rather not, actually, my lord. No.
1: Why? Yes, of course. You had some champagne, didn't you, Newt?
2: Oh, no, Lord, please. Don't remind me. I'd really prefer that you didn't.
1: I must say you behaved very strangely.
2: Well, that is just not fair, my lord.
1: Do you remember, Henry? We had to put him to bed.
4: Oh, yes, Bishop. Then I had to put you to bed.
1: Nonsense, Henry. Nonsense. I was perfectly all right.
2: Well, you didn't get up next morning, my lord.
1: Well, that was because the christening cake didn't agree with me. Now, come on, Newt. We must clean these candlesticks.
2: Yes, of course, my lord. I must say they do look awfully like pewter.
1: They may look like pewter, Newt, but I tell you they are silver.
2: Yes, my lord, so you said.
4: Hello? What's this?
2: That's a bowl, Archdeacon.
1: Oh, it was in the same lot. I had to buy it.
4: Oh, really? I suppose it's gold.
1: Of course it's not, Henry. Don't be ridiculous.
4: Oh, sorry, I just wondered.
1: What are you two laughing at?
2: Nothing, my lord. Nothing, nothing.
4: Nothing, Bishop.
1: really, you know, you two are being extraordinarily tiresome today.
2: I'm so sorry, my lord. I'm sorry.
4: Sorry, Bishop.
1: Henry, what have you come here for anyway?
4: Well, yes, I nearly forgot. Old Jones at Ringbold, Bishop. He rang up.
1: Jones? What does he want?
4: The Dean's been out there.
1: The Dean?
4: Yes, he's been asking questions.
2: Who's like he did when he went to Hawley, my lord? Isn't that funny?
1: Funny? I've had enough of this. The cathedral is his responsibility. He has absolutely no business interfering with my parish clergy, and I intend to telephone him and tell him so.
4: Hear.
2: May we listen, my lord?
1: You certainly may. Now, what's the deanery number?
3: St. Ogg, 23725, my lord.
1: Oh, thank you. 237... Hello, Dean. I was about to telephone you.
3: So I observe. You wish to speak to me, my lord?
1: What? Oh, yes, Dean. I most certainly do.
3: Excellent. And I wish to speak to you. What have we here?
2: Our candlesticks, Dean. The bishop just bought them at Canon Pollard's set.
3: Indeed.
1: Yes, well, never mind about them. Now, Dean, what I want to say is...
3: May I ask what you gave for them, my lord?
2: £10, Dean.
1: Now, as I was saying...
3: £10, really?
1: Dean, will you please explain...
3: They are, of course, silver.
1: Will you please... What did you say, Dean?
3: I said they are, of course, silver.
1: What? Oh, Henry Newt, you doubting Thomases. Oh. Did you hear what the Dean said? My dear Dean, do come and sit down.
3: Oh, thank you, my lord. Now, what is it you wish to say to me?
1: That was nothing quite unimportant. Now, tell me, what makes you think that those candlesticks are silver?
3: Because I can't imagine anyone paying £10 for them if they weren't.
1: I see. Well, now, look, Dean. What I want to say to you...
3: I thought you said it was unimportant.
1: Oh, did I? Well, I've changed my mind. Now, what is this I hear about you going out to Hawley and Ringmold and asking a lot of questions? It is simply not done.
3: Things that are not done very often should be.
1: What do you mean?
3: Visitation to these parishes appears to be overdue.
1: Nonsense. I was in Hawley only 4 years ago.
3: Parishes should be visited every 3 years, my lord.
1: Oh, well, the archdeacon's been out there since, haven't you, Henry?
4: No, Bishop.
1: Well, it's just possible that this one small parish may have been overlooked.
3: These two parishes, I understand Ringmold has not been visited either.
1: Oh, surely, Dean, in any organization one must allow for a margin of human error.
3: As the Archdeacon has often heard me tell the canons at our chapter meetings, my lord, human error is only an excuse for inefficiency.
1: Oh, indeed. Well, I should like you to tell me, Dean, what you were doing out at Hawley.
3: There was something I wished to see in the church.
2: Was it the oblique haggis cave in the South Isle, Dean?
3: No, the new heating plant in the boiler house. While I was examining it, Skinner came in, and naturally there were some things I wished to know.
1: I bet.
3: I wished to know the size of the bore.
4: About 6 foot, aren't you, Dean?
1: This interference is intolerable.
3: Interference? I thought you'd be pleased to be reminded. Visitation is, after all, one of a bishop's main duties.
1: I am aware of my duties, thank you, Dean, and I should be grateful if in future you would concentrate on yours.
3: As you wish, my lord. I am so sorry that my good intentions have been misinterpreted.
1: Good morning, Dean.
5: Good morning, gentlemen.
1: To stand here in my own palace and accuse me of inefficiency.
2: Well, of course, he is very efficient himself, isn't he? He does run the cathedral beautifully, you must admit.
1: I admit no such thing. I bet if I went in there and snooped round like he did at Hawley, I'd find quite a lot wrong. Don't you agree, Henry?
4: Yes, Bishop. Why don't you?
1: What? Snoop round the cathedral? Oh, no, I couldn't. Not in my nature.
2: Well, of course, you could make a visitation, my lord.
1: To the cathedral?
2: Mm-hmm. Could I? Yes. Well, you do have the powers, but of course it's never done.
1: Well, if it's never done, what's the good of talking about it?
2: Well, only in exceptional circumstances.
4: Things that aren't done very often should be.
1: What's that, Henry?
4: What the Dean said, Bishop.
1: Henry, the Dean also said visitation is one of a bishop's main duties, didn't he?
4: He did, Bishop.
2: And that is tremendously true, too, isn't it?
1: Yes, Newt, it is. Oh, what a prospect. To sit in the chapter house and make him show me his account. house to demand to see the inventory and sit there reading out the items while he runs round trying to find everything. My word. After all I've stood from that man, it really will be rather pleasant.
4: It certainly will, Bishop.
2: Will? Well, you surely don't intend to do it, my lord.
1: Certainly don't. Will you telephone the dean, please?
2: Oh, Moses. Well, but, my lord, when will you conduct this visitation? After Easter?
1: Oh, a bit sooner than that. Don't you agree, Henry?
4: Yes, Bishop. What about after lunch?
1: Perfect. Ask him to meet us outside the chapter house at 2 o'clock, Newt, and don't mention why. We'll let it come as a surprise. We don't want him to sort things out before we get there, do we, Henry?
4: No, Bishop. We don't.
2: But the Archdeacon can't come, my lord.
1: What do you mean? Of course he can.
2: Oh, no, as a member of the chapter, Archdeacon, you're on the dean's side.
4: That's a matter of opinion.
1: Yeah, well, I mean, can't we stretch a point?
2: Oh, no, no, it's right out of the question, my lord.
1: Oh, a very tiresome. Henry, what will you do with yourself all afternoon?
4: Oh, I don't know, Bishop. I was looking forward to being with you.
1: Oh, I know, it's a shame. Tell you what, I've got a treat for you.
4: Oh, thank you, Bishop. Shall I pour it out myself?
1: No. I did not mean a glass of sherry.
4: But you said you've got a treat for me.
1: I have. You, Henry, shall be the first to see the silver glint through after years of neglect. Now, you put on with this duster, and you take off with that one. And gently, Henry, gently. With old silver, one must be very gentle.

0: Dean, how very nice of you to come along like this.
1: Your chaplain asked me to meet you here outside the chapter house at 2, my lord.
0: You see, Dean, I have decided to make a visit
1: here. Oh, I'm delighted to hear it, my lord. May I ask if you are going to Ringmold first or to Hawley?
0: Neither, Dean.
1: Then where are you going, my lord?
0: Here, Dean. The bishop is coming here.
1: Here, to the cathedral.
0: Yes. You see, all the things you said this morning made me realize that as bishop, I have never once visited your cathedral.
1: I see. You realize, my lord, that a visitation to a cathedral is extremely unusual.
0: Oh, I know, Dean, but as you said yourself, things that are not done often should be.
2: Oh, yes, and that is tremendously true, isn't it, Dean?
1: This cathedral has not been visited since 1890, my lord.
0: Really? Is it as long ago as that? Well, well, high time we put the matter right.
1: When do you wish to make this visitation, my lord?
0: Now, Dean.
1: Now?
0: Yes, no time like the present, is there?
1: But that is impossible. I must have time to make preparation.
0: Why, Dean, aren't things in order?
1: Certainly they are. But a visitation must be conducted according to custom. I assemble the chapter and the cathedral staff. You read us your charge, and then, with the aid of the Chancellor, we must proceed to a detailed inquiry and inspection.
0: Oh, no, Dean, there's no time for all that. I thought we could just go quietly through the accounts together.
1: Well, if that is what you wish to do, my lord, you are certainly within your powers.
0: Yes, I am, aren't I? Now, where shall we begin?
1: Well, I have the books in the chapter house, if you wish to have a look at them.
0: I do, Dean, I do. A good, long, hard look.
1: Then shall we go in?
0: With pleasure, Dean, with pleasure.
1: If you would care to sit at the table, my lord.
0: With pleasure, Dean, with pleasure.
2: What are all these huge books, Dean?
1: The cathedral accounts, Newton.
2: Good gracious.
1: Shall we start?
0: Oh, yes, by all means.
1: Here we have January 1890.
0: 1890?
1: Well, surely you wish to see the accounts since the last cathedral visitation, my lord?
0: Oh, yes, well, I don't think we need go back as far as that, Dean.
1: Oh, very well. How far do you wish to go back?
0: Oh, well, let me see. When did you come here, Dean?
1: 1956, my lord.
0: Oh, yes, of course, the year of Suez. That'll do, Dean. You can put the earlier ones aside.
1: Oh, very well, my lord.
0: No, Dean, no. No, I said put the earlier ones aside.
1: But I have, my lord.
0: But you've only moved one book.
1: Yes, my lord.
2: You mean all these great big books are only since 1956, Dean?
1: When I arrived, I found the accounts were not kept in such detail as I should wish.
0: Oh, well, you seem to have made up for it.
1: I hope I have, my lord. Now, January 1956.
0: Oh, well, on second thoughts, Dean, I don't think we'll go back as far as that either.
1: Well, how far do you wish to go back, my lord?
0: Well, let me see now. What about last month?
1: Last month? Yes, here we are. Now, this is the profit and loss account for last month, my lord.
0: Ah, yes. Now, let me see. Oh, yes, I think perhaps I better put my glasses on.
2: Is that better, my lord?
0: Newt, have a look at this.
2: Ah, yes, my lord.
0: What do you think of it?
2: Well, it's very neat, isn't it?
1: Of course you understand bookkeeping, my lord.
0: Oh, of course, indeed. I'm just simply adjusting myself to your particular system.
1: It is the usual system.
0: Oh, is it? Well, you know, I don't think we really want to wade through all this. Isn't there something that'll show me the position at a glance?
1: Ah, you wish to see the latest trial balance sheet.
0: Balance sheet? Yes, that is what I want, so that I can see where you've gone wrong. So that I can see where you are going.
1: Here, my lord.
0: Ah, yes, this is more like it. Loot.
2: Ah, yes, my lord, yes.
0: What do you think?
2: Well, it's very neat, too, isn't it?
1: Would you like me to explain it to you, my lord?
0: Yes, Dean. Very good idea. That perhaps will save time.
1: With pleasure. Here we have income from the capitular estate, 3% war loan, other stock, the general reserve, bank deposit, current account. Naturally, the profit and loss account shows itself on this side.
0: Naturally.
1: Yes. On the other side, my lord, the liabilities. Wages, salaries and stipends, insurances, rates, heating and lighting, office expenses, repair and maintenance charges. I think you will agree, my lord, we are managing to keep our heads above water.
0: Speak for yourself, Dean. Speak for yourself.
1: I I always think the beauty of a balance sheet is the way it complements the revenue account. Don't you agree, my lord?
0: If you say so,
2: I Dean. Must say, Dean, I'm very impressed by all that you've shown us. Don't you think the Dean keeps the accounts most efficiently, my lord?
0: Well, I can't see anything wrong with them, certainly, though, of course, figures can be made to show anything.
1: Would you like me to take you through them again, my lord?
0: Oh, no, Dean, no, no, no. Once was quite sufficient, thank you, quite sufficient.
1: I have here a rather interesting breakdown of the fuel account.
0: Oh, I'm sure it's riveting, Dean. But good gracious, is that the time? We must get on. Now, let me see the inventory.
1: The inventory? I thought you only wished to see the accounts.
0: Oh, no, Dean, no. I should like to check up on the cathedral treasures, too.
1: Well, I'm afraid the cathedral inventories are at the deanery. Do you wish me to go and fetch them?
0: Oh, if it's not too much trouble, Dean, I should like to assure myself that everything is in order.
1: I don't think you need have fears on that score, my lord.
0: Oh, I'm sure I needn't, Dean, but let us have a look, shall we?
1: Well, very well. I'll go and get them.
0: Something wrong, Dean? Have you remembered something that isn't quite as it should be?
1: No, my lord. I have remembered the chapter house inventory is in this drawer. I imagine you wish to make a start here.
0: Here? But there's nothing here except this table and the chair I'm sitting on.
1: I think you will find there are a few other items, my lord. Shall we begin?
0: Oh, well, as you wish. Give me the inventory, and I will sit here and read out the items, and you can nip about and find them for me.
1: Oh, well, that is hardly practicable.
0: What do you mean?
1: If you wish to check things, it is surely better for me to read out the items.
0: What? Oh, well, yes, I suppose so.
1: If you will allow me to sit down.
0: What? Mm-hmm. Oh, all right, very well.
1: Thank you, my lord. Item, one doormat, coconut, 4 feet by 3 feet.
0: Right.
1: Please examine it, my lord.
0: Why?
1: It might not be correct.
0: Oh, really? Yes.
1: Item, one door handle, brass with circular linear decoration.
0: Yes.
1: Please examine it.
0: Yes.
1: Item, one finger plate, brass, ensuite with the foregoing.
0: Yes.
1: Please examine it.
0: But I can't examine everything.
1: Oh, but you must, my lord.
0: I can't. We should be here all night.
1: You should have thought of that, my lord, before you embarked on this visitation.
0: 447.
2: 447. 448. 449. 449.
0: Dean, there are only 449 hymn books. One is missing.
1: Impossible. You have made a mistake.
0: But we haven't. Have we, Luke?
2: No, we've been very careful, Dean. Rather we have.
1: You said that the last time when you claimed two were missing.
0: Well, we may have been mistaken that time.
1: And what about the time before when you said there was one too many?
0: Oh. Well, this time we've been much more careful.
1: Then perhaps, if you count once more, even more carefully, my lord, you will find there are 450 hymn books, as there should be.
0: If you want them counted, you must count them yourself. Come on, Luke, we're going.
1: Going? You can't go, my lord. You haven't finished.
0: Here. What are you doing?
1: Locking the door.
2: Oh, Dean, what are you going to do to us?
1: Unlock the safe, of course. You said you wanted to see the treasures, my lord. Here they are. If you will take them out, I will read out the list. One gold chalice set with rubies, one silver gilt candelabra with matching snuffer, one gold ewer, two silver patens with matching covers engraved. The portable font, my lord. Where is the portable font?
0: I'm sorry, Dean. It is not
1: here. Nonsense. It must be.
2: But it isn't, Dean. It really isn't here.
1: Oh, really must I look myself. Now then.
2: What is this? Well, that's the silver gilt goblet with a fluted base and a vine leaf motif.
1: Oh, well, then it must be this.
0: But that's the silver ewer, one of a pair. Look, there's the other one.
1: Well, then it isn't here.
0: Now will you believe me?
2: We did say it wasn't.
1: But I can't have lost the portable font.
0: Well, I'm very sorry, Dean, but it looks as though you have.
1: Oh, what should I do?
0: Well, I don't know, Dean. Don't ask me.
1: Well, we must check again right from the beginning.
0: You can, Dean, but I'm afraid I must go home.
1: Oh, but you can't leave me like this.
0: I'm very sorry, Dean, but time is getting on. Come on, Luke.
2: Yes, don't worry. I expect it'll turn up. Won't it, my lord?
0: Yes, so if you would please unlock the door.
1: Huh? Oh, yes, yes, of course.
0: Come on, Loot. Thank you, Dean.
2: Coming, my lord. Now, don't worry, Dean. I expect he's just got mislaid.
0: Really, what an afternoon.
2: The poor Dean. Doesn't he look worried, my lord?
0: Yes, I must admit, I feel almost sorry for him.
2: And when he keeps everything so nicely and is so efficient, just one little human error.
0: Human error? Did you say human error?
2: Yes, my lord. Why?
0: Just realized! The Dean!
2: What about him?
0: He's lost the portable font.
2: Yes, isn't it sad?
0: Sad? It's marvelous. It's just what I've been waiting for.
2: Where are you going, my lord?
0: Going, Newt, back into the chapter house to have a few words with the Dean.

0: that is, I've done it.
1: You have, Bishop?
0: I've caught the deed out, Henry.
2: Yes, Archdeacon, the poor dean has lost the portable fund.
1: Oh, what did you say to him, Bishop?
0: Enough, Henry, enough to ensure that in future he'll mind his own business.
1: Oh, well done, Bishop. I wish I'd been there.
0: Now, how have you got on with the capital sticks, Henry?
1: Oh, me? Oh, well...
0: Henry, what's that?
1: Oh, this, Bishop, just a knife.
0: Well, I can see that. What are you doing with it? You're not using it on my candlesticks, I hope.
1: Oh, only to scrape out the dirt from the hallmark, Bishop.
2: Oh, Archdeacon, you found the hallmark?
0: Henry, you clever old Archdeacon. I knew they were silver. Quick, Luke, get the book on hallmark.
2: Yes, my lord.
0: Quick, Henry, let me see.
1: There, Bishop. It's been painted over.
0: Ha, ha, ha. I knew they weren't pewter.
2: Well, here we are, my lord. Hallmarks there should be four. The first is the place of origin, the second the maker's mark, and the third the date letter, and the fourth the sterling mark.
0: Ah, yes, now, the third is very clear. That's an O.
2: Oh, well, that's the date. What sort of an O, my lord?
0: Oh, a big round one.
2: Golly. Well, that's 1690, William and Mary. They must be very valuable, my lord.
0: I knew it! And you both thought they were pewter. Now, the second one is R.
2: An R. Well, that should be the maker's symbol. Oh, no, it says letters or initials were sometimes used.
0: Yeah, probably a man called Robinson. Hello. The first is a letter as well, and it's an I.
2: Place of origin. No, that rather should be a symbol.
0: Oh, well, I expect it was a tree or something.
2: And the rare important one is the last, my lord. That's the starling mark.
0: Right. Well, you look, Newt. Your eyes are younger than mine.
2: And it's now for 1690. It should be a lion passant gardon. Now, let me see. Oh, dear.
0: What's the matter?
2: Well, it's another letter, my lord. An N.
0: Is it?
2: Yes. I-R-O-N.
0: I wonder what that means.
1: I think it means they're not silver, Bishop.
2: No, my lord, they are iron.
0: Iron? Oh, nonsense. Look, that's somebody's initials. My instinct can't be wrong. We should just have to carry on cleaning them.
1: But I've been cleaning them, Bishop, all afternoon.
0: Well, obviously, that stuff I bought's no good. We shall have to find something stronger.
1: But I'm using something stronger.
0: What, in that bowl?
1: Oh, yes.
0: What is it?
1: Oh, just a few odds and ends. A scouring powder, bleach, caustic soda.
2: Moses, look what he's done to these rubber gloves, my lord. They're practically dissolved. Oh. In the bowl. Look what he's done to the bowl, my lord. It's quite shiny.
0: Oh, never mind the bowl.
2: Oh, but do look, my lord. It's really rather a sight. It almost looks like silver.
0: Silver? It is silver, Henry. Look, it's silver. This bowl is silver.
2: Oh, look, my lord. There's a hallmark.
0: Yes, Newton, it's a real one. I knew my instinct couldn't be wrong. Oh. Really, who can that be?
2: Oh, shall I go, my lord?
0: No, Newt, I'll go. You work out the hallmark.
2: Righty ho, my lord.
3: Oh, Dean, it's only you.
4: May I see you for a moment, my lord?
3: No, Dean, as a matter of fact, I'm rather busy. May I suggest you telephone my chaplain in the morning and make an appointment? I'm sure he'll fit you in if he can.
4: Oh, very well, my lord. I'm sorry to have disturbed you.
3: Not at all, not at all. Good night, Dean. By the way...
4: Yes, my lord?
3: Found the font yet?
4: That is what I wish to speak to you about.
3: Really?
4: My records show that it was borrowed for a private christening 3 years ago and not returned.
3: Oh, well, it was your job to see that it was returned, wasn't it?
4: Yes, my lord.
3: Who borrowed it?
4: You did, my lord.
3: Me? Now, look here, you can't go around making irresponsible accusations like that, Dean.
4: I have your signature.
3: What? No!
2: Yes, my lord, yes.
3: Do you remember a private christening I conducted 3 years ago?
2: A private christening?
3: Oh, no, but all that's not kind. That really isn't very kind.
4: What do you mean?
2: Well, twice in one day. You know how I feel about that christening.
3: Oh, yes, of course, Canon Pollard's... Yes, I did take one, yes.
4: You remember, my lord?
3: Well, I certainly did conduct a private christening at that time, Dean.
4: And what did you do with the font afterwards?
3: Oh, well, Dean, I don't remember what happened afterwards.
2: No, you see, Dean, the bishop had some christening cake, and it didn't agree with him, did it, my lord?
3: I can't even remember what the thing looked like.
4: Well, it is described here, my lord, sterling, silver, and engraved.
1: Oh, bishop! Bishop!
0: Just a minute, Henry.
1: But this bowl...
0: What about it?
1: It's got writing on it.
2: Oh, so it has, Archdeacon. S-O-C, sock. Well, what could that mean, my lord?
4: St. Ogg's Cathedral, Newt.
5: Thank you. My portable font.
2: Oh, of course. You must have left it at Canon Pollard's after christening, my lord.
0: Oh, well, yes, I must have forgotten to return it, I suppose.
4: And I forgot to check, my lord.
0: You did, Dean. And we were both guilty of inefficiency.
4: Not inefficiency, my lord. Let us call it human error.
0: Why not, Dean? Why not?
4: Shall we say 8 o'clock tomorrow morning?
0: 8 o'clock?
4: To continue the visitation.
0: Oh, I hardly think that will be necessary.
4: Indeed, it will. I have arranged for the inventories to be waiting for us.
0: Oh, no.
4: We will check everything in great detail, and who knows what we may find.
0: Oh, Dean.
4: We must check every altar frontal, every vestment, every psalter, every kneeler, every surplice, every alb, every cotter.
0: No, no, I won't. I won't, Dean.
4: You must, my lord. You really must.

0: that final episode of All Gas and Gaiters, the parts were played as follows. The Archdeacon, Robertson Hare, the Bishop, William Mervyn, the Bishop's Chaplain, Derek Nimmo, the Dean, John Barron. The Bishop Pays a Visit was written for television.
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0: Jim.
1: Yes, Bent?
0: Jim, I've been asked to approach you on a matter of some delicacy. It concerns a lady.
1: Wacko.
0: She's very keen on you, Jim. She's a lady of some maturity who has already once embarked upon the seas of matrimony. At the moment, she's being repainted for a fresh cruise. How do you feel about it, Jim?
1: Seasick. Look here, Bentley, I've told you this before. My personal private life has nothing to do with you whatsoever. It's a matter purely between myself and the newspapers.
0: Just a moment. You know very well that I have no desire to push my nose in.
1: I have a very great desire to push your nose in.
0: Don't be hasty, Jim. I tell you, this old widow, this mature lady of the world, she's really the sort of person everybody says you should marry.
1: Listen, I'm perfectly capable of managing my own life. I'm not a half-wit, you know. Just because I'm not engaged doesn't mean I'm vacant.
0: Jimmy, I think I know you as well as anybody. After all, aren't I your oldest friend?
1: Yes, there's friends I've known longer, but you're the oldest.
0: Thank you. Well, I know that you need a more mature type of mate.
1: Bentley, you're extolling the virtues of this widow, but you haven't got around to the feature that most attracts a red-blooded man like myself. Has she got any money?
0: Yes, she has a small private income from the government, plus the cheap tobacco coupons that go with it. Yes, honestly, Jim, you'll make a very happy couple.
1: Oh, Bentley, I mistrust this concern for my happiness. Whenever your voice gets that ring of sincerity, I know that someone somewhere is going to get lumbered.
0: Jim, life has made you cynical.
1: Yes, it
0: has. I just like helping my fellow men. After all, what are we put here for?
1: We're put here to give the orchestra time to sort out the music for Alma Cogan's song. Look, Bentley, if this widow is such a catch, why don't you marry her?
0: Oh, I've got too many responsibilities, Jim, you know. I've got my mother to look after, you see, and until I can do something about her, I can't afford it.
1: Oh, I'm sorry.
0: Oh, well, you see, my mother's a widow, and she depends on
1: me. A widow? Bentley! Just a minute. What's the name of this woman you're pushing at me?
0: Oh, names are unimportant, Jim. After all, it doesn't matter what...
1: Bentley, what is the name of this woman?
0: But, Jimmy, there must be hundreds of widows called Bentley. It doesn't...
1: Treachery!
0: Jimmy! Jimmy, would you strike your son-in-law?
1: Come here!

0: sickening, sir. Absolutely sickening. These ceaseless assaults on the susceptibilities of sensitive citizens are simply symptoms of a sick society.
1: Oh, keep talking, Mr. Disgusted. You're doing the carnation in my buttonhole of power, of course.
0: I intend to keep talking, sir. What are they doing about mayonnaise?
2: Well, they're still playing it.
0: Mayonnaise, sir.
2: Oh, yes.
0: You answer me this, sir. Why is it that they've designed mayonnaise bottles so that when you upend them over your plate, either nothing comes out at all, or the whole bottle full gollops out over one radish?
2: Well, it's obvious it's a question of the neck size. You want to take it up with customs and neck size.
0: Now, look, sir, you answer me this.
2: Yeah.
0: Those under 20 parade programs the BBC put on for the youth of the country. Now, why do they make anyone listening who's over 20 feel that he's 100 years old?
2: Yes, those youth programs. Dunhill, you're not doing anything for the minute. Tell the listeners something about them. Go on.
3: Well, so there's usually a couple of very thoughtful teenagers who are steered by an adult chairman through an earnest debate on subjects affecting youth. In fact, one such debate is already in progress, so let's go over and join them.
4: So, this commercial traveller, he looks at this bint and he says to himself, now, if I play my cards right, I'll very likely...
2: We're on the air. Well, listeners, I have two young people with me, Tom and Gwendolyn, and our first subject to debate this evening is, should youth clubs stay open all night? Tom?
5: Mr. Chairman, I would like to point out that though I myself have never been out hunting, I understand that the fox enjoys it himself.
2: What's that got to do with it? Can you say that? Oh, you oaf. That's the next question in this completely unrehearsed program. Our blood sport's cruel. We're on youth clubs now.
5: Oh, I'm sorry.
6: Mr. Chairman, speaking on behalf of the girls of my youth club, I want to say it was a wonderful place until it was raided. I mean, speak as you find, especially the rambles. I do believe it is up to us to try to keep the British standard of living waving.
2: Yeah. That's a good point, Gwendolyn. Now, you, Tom, put your comb away, lad. What about the boys in your club?
5: Mr. Chairman, as far as it concerns I, myself, would have them all shot with other vermin.
2: We're still on youth clubs! You're talking about fox hunting, we're on youth clubs. For your information, that's my foot you're playing footy with underneath the table. Now, Gwendolyn, would you agree that, ashtray on your left, dear, not the polished table. Would you agree youth clubs are an incentive?
5: Mr. Chairman, the damage done to hen coops by...
2: I'll wrap up, spotted dick! He's a dead loss, he is. Gwendolyn, dear.
6: Well, I want to say that a great deal depends on the way the club is run. I know that our youth leader, Mr. Churlish, was grand fun till somebody blew the gaff. But surely, that is the democratic way.
2: Well put, dear. I think we can sum up now. We've had two points of view.

0: We can hope that this discussion was heard by the Ministry of Education officials. These officials are keen, they are willing, they are eager to help.
1: And what is more, Mr. Chairman, the huntsmen tell me they breed like rabbits.
2: Price talking point. Once again, we meet the Glums, our family of ordinary people bravely facing life. Today, their talking point is, should a young couple spend their honeymoon alone, or should they go with each other? Over to the Glums.
3: Home, Ron. Time's getting on. We really must start discussing the honeymoon.
4: Yes, eh?
3: Have you thought about the honeymoon at all, Ron?
4: Only once, Eth. I fell off me bike.
3: Ron, we've got to decide where we'll go. What about Frinton? They say that's very cosmopolitan.
4: No, Eth, I don't think my dad would like Frinton.
3: Your dad? What's he got to do with it?
4: Oh, I never go to the seaside without my dad, Eth.
3: This time?
4: I know, Eth, but it's not the same as having your own family.
3: Oh, Ron, I'm not going on a honeymoon with your dad along.
4: But, Eth, three is more company at the seaside. You can't play beach cricket without a wicketkeeper.
3: But it's our honeymoon. I don't want to play beach cricket.
4: No?
3: Ron, you can't take your dad on our honeymoon. Well, you know him and his remarks. Oh, Ron.
4: Oh, now don't cry, beloved. Look, we needn't all stay at the same hotel. We'll book a double room at one hotel and a single room at another.
3: Well, that might be possible.
4: Of course, Eth. Then Dad and I could meet you on the beach after breakfast.
3: Oh,
4: now, don't cry, beloved. You know it only makes me cry.
5: Hello,
4: if you...
5: hello.
0: Well, I won't disturb you if you're enjoying yourselves. Oh, Ron, do you know where your mother's got to? I must find her. The dustbins want carrying out.
3: Mr. Glum, I've just heard about your coming on the honeymoon with us.
0: Oh, Ron, you told her. And I was planning it as a surprise.
3: Mr. Glum, do you think it's right for yourself to intrude in what is generally regarded as a twosome occasion?
0: Well, if I'm doing it for you, you'll thank me. I'll tell you quite honest, Ron is a misery at the seaside. He loses his sandals. You can't get him away from the vulgar postcard kiosk. He can never remember the tent number he left his clothes in.
4: Dad. Dad, dance.
0: Well, that lady in number 63 had every right to call the beach inspector. So you see, Eth, I'm doing you a favour.
3: Mr. Glummer, I appreciate your intentions, but, well, this is a honeymoon.
0: Look, Eth.
3: You know, it's
0: may
3: not
0: I?
3: Like... Well...
0: May I?
3: It's different.
0: May I, Eth? If you don't want me to come, just say so. Believe me, I'll understand.
3: I don't want you to come.
0: But I don't understand. 20 years I've taken my baby boy away in the summer.
3: Well, why not take Mrs. Glum away this year?
0: Oh, don't talk wet. I want a holiday.
3: Why don't you, Mr. Glum? Some women appreciate little things like a holiday after 20 years without one.
0: What, take me wife with me?
3: Yes.
0: I do believe you're serious. I wonder. You don't mean take her away for the full week, of course.
4: Yes, Dad. Why not?
0: Do you know, there's a certain novelty about the idea. What appeals to me? Cool. Wouldn't the old dear get a surprise when I tell her, eh? Mama! Mama, I'm taking you away for...

0: Weezology!
1: Oh, well. Perhaps it wasn't quite the right moment to give her a sudden surprise. I just remembered where she was.
2: Where, Mr. Glum?
1: Getting the mangle down from the loft.

0: Nirvana.
1: Brandies and soda, please. I say, Edwards, you heard this series the BBC are doing, one called Vienna, City of Romance. Oh, those Viennese must have been a very romantic lot.
2: Yeah, very romantic, Your Grace. Waltzed round all day with their heads in the clouds and their tails in the Vienna woods.
1: Think the old-time Vienna really was so gay and cheery?
3: Surely Your Grace knows the old Viennese set up this sort of thing. I am Johann Strauss. Papa Johann, they call me, for I am a lovable old bore. The story I am going to tell you is about my beloved Vienna. Vienna, where everything is in waltz time, and even the telephone number of the police station is Whitehall 123123. This story is of two young people in love, and it starts in the Hofbräu, where a gay ball is in progress with everyone wearing masks.
4: Ah, my beautiful masked enchantress, you waltz divinely. May a poor student take your arm for supper?
5: Why take my arm, sir, when there is salami sausage for all?
4: Then, would you do me the privilege of sharing half a yard of salami with me? If we station ourselves at either end, we can both nibble inwards till our lips meet.
5: What can I say but yes? For this is Vienna, where nights are gay and love holds sway.
4: And one does not drop a clanger by sharing a banger.
6: Aside, little does she know I am not a poor student. I am really Crown Prince Otto Holstein Schnitzel, last of the Habsburgs.
5: Oh, what rapture to be in Vienna, whooping sausages in waltz time. Aside, little does he know, I am not a high-born lady. I am really a poor waitress.
3: Little do either of them know that salami's been hanging around the kitchen for months. But this was Vienna, and they were in love. All night they danced, waltzing, waltzing, high on a cloud of garlic. Then at dawn came the time to unmask. All over the ballroom came cries of surprise as the dancers gazed into the faces of those whom they'd been partnering all night.
1: You! Blimey, so why?
3: While from a bench in the shrubbery...
4: Please, let me take off your Mickey Mouse mask, please. I'm sure you look just as pretty underneath. Let me take it off.
5: Oh, no. Please don't take the Mickey. And do not remove your mask either.
4: But why not?
5: Let this night remain a perfect memory. Let me remember you as I see you now wearing your Boris Karloff mask. Aside, little does he know that I'm falling in love.
3: Little does she know he's not wearing a mask. But this is Vienna, and they are in love.
4: But no, no, please don't run away like that. Come back. Oi! You've left 4 inches of salami.
3: But little Goethe was gone. Gone from poor Otto with just a smile and a waltz. It was to me that the dashing young Prince Otto dashed.
4: Please, Papa Strauss, help me find her. My father, the Archduke, has always had a high regard for your family. He said he'd be lost without his Strausses.
3: No. Oh, your papa, to me he was so wonderful. But, Highness, you must tell me more about this girl. What did she look like?
4: Mickey Mouse.
3: Then we shall need some cheese.
4: No. No, no, I mean she was wearing a Mickey Mouse mask. I could not see her face, but I noticed she had a dimple on her knee.
3: Ah, those low-necked dresses.
4: Oh, but I would recognize her voice anywhere. I must find her.
3: Highness, is this wise? You are an aristocrat, a prince of the blood, while this girl, she may be a bit,
4: I do not care. Come, Papa Johann. Brush up your moustache and we'll scar the city.
3: Mm-hmm.
4: Come, Papa John, finish your meal. We'll leave. It is no use. For 7 weeks we have questioned every girl with violet eyes, but no luck.
3: You speak for yourself. I've been using my Vienna loaf.
4: No, it is hopeless. Let's pay the waitress and give up the search. Oh, miss.
5: Coming. Let's see. 2 apple strudel on toast and a pot of hock for 2.
4: Wait. That voice. Miss, speak again. Say something.
5: You've got your elbow in the sauerkraut.
4: Yes, Papa to she. January has suddenly turned to June. Oh, fair enchantress, do you not recognize me?
5: No.
4: At the master ball, we shared a salami, and you met me halfway.
5: Oh, you! Aside. Oh, heart, stop pounding. Oh, knees, be steady. Oh, pulse, stop racing. And the rest of you, the best of luck.
3: But, Highness, Highness, what is this? The girl to whom you, a prince, has given his love is nothing but a waitress. Ah, the plot is thickening.
0: It's absolutely thickening, sir.
7: All right, Wallace.
0: It's the same plot of the student prince.
3: Yes, Wallace.
0: The Tunbridge Wells Amateur Operatic Society did it for the Spitfire Fund.
3: Yes, Wallace.
0: And we've
3: yes,
0: had
3: Wallace. Yes, Wallace, or as we say in Vienna, ja, Wall. Aside, this man Eaton, you'll have to go.
5: You? A prince?
4: Oh, my sweet one, you are weeping. Here, dry your eyes on this.
3: Highness, tuck your shirt back in. Oh.
5: Otto, this can never be. You see, we are poles apart.
4: We're not. We're Austrians together. Together, my dear.
5: No, Otto, no. As long as you're a prince, our love is doomed. What was that?
4: It's the Franco-Prussian War. Charge!
3: So Prince Otto went to war, and wherever the fighting was thickest, there he was, looking for where the fighting was thinnest.
5: The war altered everything. The face of Europe changed. Frontiers went into the melting pot. The result?
4: Stewed frontiers. At the end of the war, there was a revolution, and the monarchy was replaced by a panel game. I was in desperate straits. If it hadn't been for the food I was eating, I would have starved.
3: But after the war, I, Papa Johann, taught Vienna to waltz again. And it was to me that sad little Gerda brought her heartbreak.
5: Oh, Papa Johann, will I ever find my Otto again?
3: Of course, for this is Vienna, and et cetera, et cetera. We will search for him together. Here, finish your meal, and I will summon the waiter. Waiter?
4: I'm coming, sir.
3: The bill. Madame ordered 1/2 a yard of salami for old Lang Syne.
4: Salami, salami. That's my girl, salami.
5: It's Otto. I have found my love at last.
3: And so, like all Papa Johann's stories, this one had a happy ending. Otto had Gerda. Gerda had Otto, and I had the rest of the salami. Good night, Vienna.
8: The augmented BBC Review Orchestra bring our recorded show to a close. Those involved were Dick Bentley and Professor Jimmy Edwards, encouraged by Wallace Eaton, Alma Cogan, June Whitfield, Herbert Mossin, and the keynotes. Frank Muir and Dennis Norden wrote the script, and the program was produced by Charles Maxwell. We all invite you to tune in again.

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2: You know, some marmalades get some of their tang from added flavoring. While Robertson's Golden Shred gets all of its tang from Seville oranges. What would you rather have for breakfast? You know, some marmalades get some of their tang from added flavoring. While Robertson's Golden Shred gets all of its tang from Seville oranges. What would you rather have for breakfast?

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1: Bags, Mags, and Bags, written by Sanjeev Kohli and Donald McCleary. Episode 4, All the Best.
2: Hello, Gillian. I understand that congratulations are in order, huh? Passed your driving test. The world is now your oyster. Think of all the places you could go now. The countryside, another city, a fountain somewhere, a theme park with a castle in it.
3: A sea life center.
2: Ah, good one, Dave. Sea life center, yes. And perhaps you could combine a visit to the sea life, this thing, with a visit to an out-of-town carvery.
3: Oh, yes. Or a pottery.
2: A pottery, Dave. Pottery, that to me is not a day out.
3: Oh, I went to a pottery last summer. Lovely it was. There was glass blowing, all manner of ceramics, and an organic cafe.
2: It's still not a day out.
3: I bought some fig relish in a jar with a wee bonnet-style top on it.
2: It's still not a day out.
3: It had a brown sign, Ramesh.
2: Brown sign, Dave, you minx. You didn't say it had a brown sign.
3: It had a brown sign.
2: Well, if it had a brown sign, then it is a day out by definition. You must take your new driving skills, Gillian, and use them to go to this brown sign pottery museum. What was it called?
3: It was the Steve Cram Memorial Pottery.
2: Yes, you must go. It is the brown sign. But make sure you've got the full day. So what is your plan, Gillian? What is your plan to exploit your newly forged independence?
4: Can I have a Twix?
2: Is that all?
4: Yeah, that's all.
3: She wasn't in this shop very long, was she?
2: Yes, odd. Gillian is usually so full of beans, but today she seems strangely bereft of beans. And such a momentous day, too. Well, anyway, a world of brown signs awaits Gillian once she cheers up. I hope she doesn't become a functional car user once the novelty wears off, because that would be a tragedy.
3: Yes, indeed. There's no brown signs pointing to the Dixons and Currys at all.
2: Yeah, but to me that shows incredible lack of foresight. Because once I spent a most scintillating afternoon browsing twin sliced toasters. Now I came away feeling entertained and educated.
3: Edutained?
2: Oh, edutained, yes. There is no reason why Dixons and Currys et al. Shouldn't have a brown sign. Terry, please throw your shoe in the ring. We were just discussing the entertainment value of Dixon and Currys et al. How would you feel if...
5: Yorkie, please.
2: There you go, Terry. By the way, happy birthday.
3: Well, two things, Ramesh. The whole white goods brown sign debate remains unresolved, and number two, everyone's miserable today.
2: Well, I'm not.
3: And I'm not.
2: I'm not.
3: I'm not.
2: I'm not.
3: I'm not.
2: I mean, we're not, Dave. I mean, I, for example, I'm very effervescent.
3: I'm chipper. I'm bubbling like peas in a pan.
2: Is that an expression, Dave?
3: Yeah, I'm so full of cheer. I don't care.
2: Oh! What was that?
6: Did you see who threw the hot dog, sir?
3: Oh, we just heard the impact.
2: Yes, that's right, and then that's when we ran out to see the hot dog sliding down with the mustard and the ketchup trailing behind it like the red arrows. Well, one red arrow and one yellow arrow, you know, maybe like a breakaway group, two of the red arrows doing a homer or something.
6: Just the facts, sir, if you don't mind.
2: Oh, no, come on, Michael, what's all this sir business?
6: Sorry, it's official business, so I have to pretend like I don't know you.
2: Oh, but you do know us. You were a Loke's best friend at school.
6: Yeah, I know.
2: Oh, and by the way, congratulations on the new job. Community liaison. Very noble position.
6: Thanks. I became a copper to serve the community.
3: And it is a community.
6: Yes, it is a community. That's why I'm a community liaison, Dave.
3: Who'd have thought? Wee Michael. Alok's wee pal of the police. Here, were you not the bass player in Alok's band? What was it called again?
6: Skeleton Train.
2: No, I can't hear you. Speak up, son.
6: Skeleton Train.
3: Oh, sorry, son. I'm still not quite catching that.
6: Skeleton Train, right?
2: That's right. Your names, didn't you? You were MC Riddle.
3: Aye, and Alok was the greenhouse of it.
2: Yes, that's right. And you played at Enormous Nitin's wedding. That's right. That was the Skeleton Train swan song.
6: Yeah, it was dead annoying. Nitin wouldn't let us play our own stuff.
2: Well, it was his wedding. He chose the tunes. Wasn't that talk of a single?
3: Aye, what was that song again? What was it called again?
2: Oh, I remember. Sawed off, horrid, oppressive copper.
3: No, it was a bit more biting than that. It was, get it round ye, PC Plod.
2: No, Dave. Stick your parking ticket up your arse.
6: Actually, it was round of applause for the British justice system. It was angry stuff. We were hungry, right? We had something to say, right? And society wasn't going to stop us.
3: I liked your cover of Rivers of Babylon especially.
6: If we could return to the business at hand, sir.
2: You know, I've got a tape of round of applause for the British this thing, you know.
6: Oh, shut up, Alex, Dad.
2: Oh, touchy, touchy.
3: Oh, throwing his toys out of his brother.
6: Can you think of any reason why someone would wish to throw an entire hot dog at your window?
2: Well, this is the mystery, isn't it, Michael?
6: Oh, come on.
2: Sorry, PC Riddle.
6: For sake.
2: Sorry, officer, what I mean is, it's quite a mystery. And why would someone toss an entire hot dog...
3: Garnished, mind.
2: It's fully garnished and in bun at a confectioner's.
6: Well, I wouldn't jump the gun here, guys. I know the full hot dog has put you on the back foot, but there's any number of reasons why it could have been thrown. Let's not rush to any conclusions. Just keep your eyes peeled for any other snacks hitting your frontage, and if you can... place them in a sandwich bag or something of that nature.
2: Right. Oh, thank you, Michael. And, you know, keep sticking it to the man.
6: Shut up!
5: Oh, I'm late. Deal with it.
2: You're early.
5: I'm early then. Deal with it.
3: You're a bit out of breath there, son.
5: I ran all the way. Deal with it.
2: Let's deal with it together, son, like Jeremy Kyle might. Why did you run all the way to the shop, which, let's be honest, is ordinarily the target of your considerable opprobrium?
5: Oh, no. I still hate the shop, Dad, but it's a war zone out there.
2: Dad, you have noticed this too, eh?
5: Yeah, big fight on the way here. There was two women fighting over a pair of tights outside the chemist. People had to pure limbo under the gusset to get out. Then they joined in and it became a tight tug of war.
2: Everyone is up for a fight today. I don't know what's going on.
3: Oh, don't jump the shoe, Ramesh. Tights and hot dogs don't equal war.
7: Morning, Ramesh.
2: Morning, Father. In for your Doctor Who magazine.
8: Oh, no time for the good doctor today, Ramesh. It's like a war zone out there. The confessions box has been like central station all week. It would seem that everyone's been at the naughty naughty. So I wanted a Lucozade Sport to boost my energy and hopefully my spiritual levels before I face the gauntlet.
3: So what are people saying?
8: Well, obviously I can't name names. But I could change the names and tell you anyway, you see. I've been dipping into the Bible quite a lot recently. Well, on the train from the Lake District, there were a lot of delays, so I'll fire in some biblical names.
2: Oh, we're all ears.
8: Well, Isaiah and Bathsheba recently celebrated the silver wedding anniversary, and Isaiah has a huge porcelain wizard collection.
3: The Pishkamel collection.
8: That's the one. Very evocative, very beardy, very hocus-pocus. Well, there is pride and joy. Over 50 he had, but... what did I call Mrs. Hepworth?
2: Bathsheba.
8: Yes, that's it. Bathsheba, well, she's only gone and taken all his pishkamel to cash converters and ploughed the money into a sit-down lawnmower.
2: Bloody hell, why did she do that?
8: Well, apparently it was all to do with the anniversary card. Oh, what was that called, Bert?
3: Isaiah?
8: Yes, the card Isaiah got her. She wouldn't tell me what it was, but apparently she hit the roof.
2: Oh, dear. And have there been many of these incidents?
8: Yes, well, Deuteronomy's graduation was marred by, let's just say, Brian Henderson left a Rudy 2-2 in his mortarboard.
3: Oh, Father, you're not supposed to be protecting the confessor with a biblical name rather than the victim.
8: No. Brian Henderson is the made-up name. The perpetrator is actually called Moses, so I thought I'd give him a non-biblical false name to protect him. Oh, I've said Moses now. Well, that's a giveaway, isn't it? Oh, it's harder than you think, this cloak and dagger stuff. Look, let's just say that it's kicking off in the kingdom of Lindsay, and yours truly is doing his best to keep a lid on it. Now, could you please furnish me with my isotonic energy drink so I can be on my way? Mordecai is next up, and I think it was him that let down the bishop's tires. What a way to spend your 40th.
9: Cheerio, boys!
3: Oh, it's getting quite hair-raising, isn't it?
2: Yes, Dave. All this random violence from valued customers is certainly raising my hair.
3: No. I mean, all these acts of naughty occurring on special occasions. It's very high concept.
5: It's like an M. Night Shyamalan film.
3: Well, who's M. Night Shyamalan when he's at his grand?
2: No, he's the film director, Dave. He is the Brown Spielberg. Ah, Janet. And happy birthday, Janet. How is your special day?
10: What the hell do you think you're playing at?
2: What do you mean?
10: This card. Is this supposed to be a joke?
2: Did you buy this here?
10: No, I didn't. My boyfriend bought it for me. And I'm so angry. I've just superglued his remote control to the ceiling. And he lives in a Victorian house with the high ceilings. So that's him snookered. Plus, it was an all-in-one remote control. So that's him double snookered. Oh, I thought he loved me. I thought we'd taken things to the next level. Last four Sundays, he's taken me out somewhere special. It's been Roman ruins, the David Coulthard Museum, the Museum of Shiny Stones, and the Victorian Pest Experience.
3: Oof, that is the next level. They're all brown sign concerns.
10: Hadn't escaped me, Dave. And I'd a scone in each one. But it was all for nothing.
2: But how is this possible? How could you swing from the life-affirming brown sign goodness of the David Coulthard Museum to the sheer bloody-minded negativity of the doofer madness?
10: Do you want to know why? I'll show you why. Open the card!
2: Oh!
6: What's going on out there? I've got egg all over my Cheetos. Lindsay needs to take a chill pill. Why is everyone drinking tea? What's going on?
2: We are drinking tea, Alok, with sugar in, because we are all in shock.
6: Oh, right. What's this stuff on the window?
2: It is the fruit of your arrogant incompetence.
6: Looks like hot dog.
2: It is hot dog. A complete hot dog. Intact. Bought specifically to be propelled towards Fags, Mags and Bags, and if it hadn't been for the window, that hot dog could have hit any one of us in the face.
6: Would that have been so bad? They're quite soft, aren't they, hot dogs?
2: Yeah, well, yes, but the hot dog detritus could easily have fallen from Dave's face and rendered a take or break unsellable.
3: Hold on a minute. How come it's Dave's face all of a sudden? Why is it Dave that's to take a hot dog in the face?
2: Well, I'm sorry, Dave. Friends though we are, this is the power relationship. I am Whitney Houston and you are my bodyguard. If someone were to propel a hot dog at me in open play, it is your duty to launch yourself with no thought for your own safety in slow motion at me, shouting, "No!" becoming a human hot dog shield.
3: Well, that's me till then, eh?
2: Well then.
3: Well then.
5: OMG, even you two are getting arsy with each other. This is great. This is a Lindsay I can deal with.
2: This is no kind of Lindsay. Lindsay is up the creek without a pram. And it's your fault, Alok.
6: What did I do?
2: Well, cast your mind back, Alok, to when I asked you to get the greetings cards from the cash and carry.
6: Yeah, I remember you asking me, and I did.
2: Did you?
6: Yes, I did. You were very specific. Go to the cash and carry, you said. Get the Silly Susan range, you said. Risky, slightly naughty naughty, but always fun, you said. A card for every occasion, you said.
2: And did you get the Silly Susan range?
6: No.
2: Idiot.
6: Ah, no, but I got something better.
2: Did you?
6: Yeah, you see, for me, Dad, Silly Susan doesn't cut it. Silly Susan is yesterday's news. Today's car consumer is more sophisticated now. They're watching Hollyoaks on their phones on the bus. The days of a crude Delboy impersonation on a sound chip are behind us. It's just not enough.
2: But what is wrong with happy birthday, lovely jubbly? It is a this thing, hardy perennial. It is a solid gold. And don't you dare stand there and tell me that there is anything funnier than Delboy falling through the bar in this or any other decade.
3: Is that what you're saying, son? Because if you are, you'll have me to deal with. It does not get funnier than Delboy falling through the bar, with the possible exception of the classic wrong chandelier scenario.
5: Or the Batman and Robin scene, I-L-M-A-O-R-O-F-L.
3: What?
2: It is the internet acronym. I think it means he enjoyed it. This is not the point. Where did these non-Susan cards come from?
6: Ah, a new cutting-edge supplier, Dad. Cobham Cards.
2: Cobham Cards? What is this Cobham Cards? Cobham Cards? I've never heard of this card wholesaler.
5: Aye, well, it's not a card wholesaler. It's his pal Mark Cobham.
6: Shut up, Sanjay.
5: He's got his own laser printer and he thinks he's dead witty.
2: Oh, he thinks he's witty, does he?
6: Yeah, he does.
2: And do you think he's witty?
6: Yes, I do.
2: Ah, have a look at this sympathy card.
6: Oh!
3: There you go, son. A free sugars on that. That should take the edge off.
6: I gotta say, if I was recently bereaved, that poem would not help the grieving process.
2: Happy now?
6: I don't know what to say, Dad. The sample card that Cobham's Cards...
5: Mark
6: gave me was a hilarious Father's Day card, highlighting the various foibles of being a dad. It was edgy, though. It wasn't just farts and beer bellies and that. There was an oblique reference to the Child Support Agency. Nothing like this. These messages are just... foul!
5: I don't get it, though. Why didn't people just return the cards when they saw the message?
2: Sanjay. It is the first rule of greetings cards. Very few people read the actual message. We call it all the best blindness in the trade.
5: What's all the best blindness?
2: Well, most people, particularly males, buy cards based on the picture and the feeling evoked thereupon. They completely ignore the beautiful calligraphic poem actually written, assuming that the verbal sentiments will match the pictorial ones. Many people assume the message will be along the rough lines of all the best, hence all the best blindness.
3: Yeah, and in any case, most people write their own message anyway, in biro. Have a look at the card that Janet returned.
2: Now, notice that the crude embossed likeness of a tortoise in a racing car. Notice that the speedometer reads 60 miles an hour, indicating 60 years of Janet.
5: Right.
2: Now, open the card and read Janet's boyfriend's biro message.
5: Happy birthday, Janet. All the best.
2: Good. Now, read the message printed in the monk-style writing above.
5: OMG! That's offending me and I don't even like Janet.
6: So what are we going to do?
2: The only thing we can do, Alok, fight fire with fire. Or in this case, fight greetings cards with greetings cards. Right, everyone. Progress report, please, on Operation Write New Poems to Cover Up the Offensive Ones that Mark Bloody Cobham wrote, isn't it?
8: Well, that's not very snappy, Ramesh.
2: I'm focusing my creative energies on my card messages. And thank you for coming, Ted. You are our live test subject number one.
8: Does that mean that you're going to squirt shampoo in my eyes?
2: Oh, no, lovely Ted. You are our focus group. We will read you out our replacement poems and judge them on your reaction.
8: Aye, well, I'll sleep when I'm dead.
2: Right, and you will also be gluing the new messages approved by yourself onto the offending cards.
8: Stick with me, Ramesh. Stick, glue, stick.
2: This is why you are here, Ted. It is the humour. Right, who is doing the diving test cards?
3: That would be yours truly, Ramesh. I'm not sure. I give it my best shot, but I'm not sure if it's up to the mustard.
2: Well, we'll let Ted be the judge of that.
3: Righty, Dooby. A driving test is quite a thing. You have to give your all. And now that you have passed your test, you can drive me up the wall.
8: Wall! Wall, is it? A wall!
2: The focus group has spoken. Nice work, Dave. It is congratulatory in tone while still featuring the withering bonhomie of the trenches of the Somme. It is both amazing and great. Ted, commence the card reconstruction. Paste the new message over the old one.
8: What? These ones here?
2: Yes.
8: Oh dear, that's...
2: Now Ted sees the depth of our plight. Who is on birthdays?
6: Me, I'm on birthdays.
2: Right, you better pull it out of the shoe, matey, because you're skating on sticky waters.
6: Right, here goes. A birthday is a time for cheer and lots of boozy fun. So take this happy birthday card and stick it up your bum.
2: Ted?
8: Sorry, Ramesh. Nothing. It's not funny. To me, it's not funny. There's no weight to it. It's just an excuse for crudity.
2: Yes, Alok. Considering your distaste for Purple Ronnie, your rhyme is a little bit Purple Ronnie.
6: It isn't, Dad. It's now. It's fresh. It's a sideways look at birthdays for the whatever generation.
2: No, it isn't, Alok. It is a pale imitation of Purple Ronnie. Lilac Ronnie, if you will.
3: I've knocked up a wee birthday rhyme, if you want to hear it.
2: Please, Dave. I am ears.
3: Right. A birthday comes but once a year, and that's enough to handle. But now we need the fire brigade to blow out all the candles.
8: Fire brigade! That would suggest quite a few candles, would it not? That would imply the person is quite old. People don't like to admit that, do they?
3: Aye, well, people are uncomfortable about the encroaching years, aren't they? And I thought if I could tackle it in a humorous way, that might sweeten the pill, as it were.
2: Dave, you are the maestro. Who is on bereavements?
5: Me.
2: Bloody hell, go.
5: He or she is dead. Get over yourself.
2: Dave.
3: The passing of the ocean's tides. The rock, it turns to sand. But know that your beloved aunt is sat on God's right hand.
2: Focus group.
11: I can barely speak. I'm filling up. The images, oh, the images. I had an aunt that died. If only I'd had Dave's poem. That would have taken the edge right off, so would.
6: Well, it's all very safe for my liking.
2: Oh, you aren't dangerous, Alok. Look at that lazy Susan descending down our window. That is what your dangerous did for us. Look, hummus, tzatziki, taramasalata, and the other one. What is the other one?
3: I believe that's eggs harlequin, Ramesh.
2: Right. Phase two of operation, write new poems to cover up the offensive ones that Mark Bloody Corbin wrote, isn't it?
11: Still not tripping off the tongue, Ramesh.
3: Can I suggest Operation Card again? Because we're giving people their cards again, and cardigans are comforting.
5: You're stretching it, Dave.
2: No, Sanjay, I like it. Phase two of Operation Card again. Ted, you will replace all the messages. Sanjay, you will parcel tape a big purple one to every card to sweeten the pot and increase goodwill. And you, Alok, you will go out into that war zone we used to call Lenzi to compensate the card recipients with these new sanitized cards. And you will not return until you have completed the task. Here, put this colander on your head. It will protect you from all airborne objects larger than a grain of rice and smaller than a colander. And Dave?
3: Yeah?
2: Eggs harlequin, are you sure?
3: Don't shoot the messenger.
6: Does this belong to you?
5: Make them stop! Make them stop!
2: What the hell happened to my colander?
6: Well, it would seem that not only are the denizens of Lenzi quite feral, but they're also devilishly fiendish. They've ascertained the size of the holes in the protective colander and realised they can be breached by cocktail sticks.
5: You look like Hellraiser, Alok.
11: It stings.
2: So Alok, did you manage to deliver any cards?
6: One.
2: One? One, one, one, one, one? We sent out 48 big purple ones.
6: I know, I brought the rest back.
2: What happened?
6: Well, I got to Arlene Kelly's house to deliver a generic thank you card. I think it was from Minding a Parrot. And when I was ringing the doorbell, someone dropped a honeydew melon on my head.
3: Oh, honeydew. That could do some damage.
6: The colander protected me from the worst of the impact. Unfortunately, it started to call in the melon juice, so my head's all melon juice. It ran into my eyes. And when I was blindsided, that's when they got up close with the cocktail sticks.
2: What? So only one card has been delivered?
6: It was a tall order, sir. A crowd gathered after the melon launch, and they weren't happy. They knew, Dad. They knew about the cards.
2: Oh, my reputation will never recover from this.
6: Your reputation? What about mine?
2: But your reputation is intact, huh? You just rescued my son from a vigilante crowd armed with cocktail sticks.
6: I don't mean that. I'm supposed to be community liaison, and there's no community to liaise with.
2: Oh, it's not your fault, Michael. It's the bloody MC greenhouse effect here.
6: It was just greenhouse effect, Dad. MC riddles and the greenhouse effect.
3: I have to say, despite Lenzi going to the shoes, it's lovely to see you boys back together after all these years. Oh, and incidentally...
2: What was that?
6: It's a Gallia.
2: The king of all melons.
3: Oh, they followed you here, Alok.
5: They've all got melons, Alok. What did you do? Piss off a fruitmonger's?
6: Actually, yeah, I saw Reg from Fruit and Reg with a retirement card clutched in his hand.
2: Oh! Oh!
5: Dad, what are we going to do? The crowd's going mental. The high street's all melon juice.
6: Have you got a hose?
2: I've got a super soaker. Why?
6: We're going to need to cool this crowd down. They need a shock, sharp shock before we can get through to them.
2: What, do we have to resort to violence?
6: No, you're quite right, Ramesh. I'm panicking. Community liaison, community liaison, community liaison. Ramesh, do you stock a loud hailer?
12: Is this thing on? This is your local community officer. If I could ask you to stop propelling melons towards us for just a wee second, Dave here has a message for Reg. Dave, if you will.
3: All right, do I press that red thing, eh?
12: Yes.
3: Oh, that's a good thing. Hello, Reg. This is, in fact, a replacement poem for the dirty, filthy one that you received in your defective retirement card the other day. I hope you will accept this oral replacement in the spirit in which it is being delivered. Hip hip hooray, you're leaving today. The boat that is Reg is sailing away. The waters are calm, the future is bright, and no early starts. So, party all night. Happy retirement, Reg.
2: Has it worked?
13: You're right, Dave. You're right. No more early starts for me. Why am I so angry? I am a boat that's sailing away. That's a lovely image. Why am I stood here propelling galleys when I could be out partying? I'm away.
2: It's working, Dave.
6: No, Ramesh, the crowd hasn't dispersed yet. Anything could set them off.
2: Dave, do a birthday one, huh? That will shift some of them.
13: Another year has come and gone. No need to shed a tear, because you have reached the easy part. It's all downhill from here.
2: He's right.
10: Oh, that's funny, that. Downhill.
14: It's cheeky, but it's funny.
6: Fair enough.
14: Downhill from here. That's tickled me. I like that.
6: The birthdays are lowering their melons. Right, Dave? Anniversaries.
13: For 20 years, you've been as one. And you could go much further. Although, it could be said, of course, you'd get less time for murder.
5: He's right, man. He's right.
6: They're breaking up.
2: Quick, Dave. Get well soon.
15: There he is.
2: Welcome, Michael, Community Liaison Officer Extraordinaire.
6: Thanks very much.
15: You're on the front of the Lindsay Trumpet.
6: I'm on it every week, Dave. Kind of part of being a Community Liaison Officer.
15: They're calling you the Lindsay Whisperer.
6: Oh, give us a look. I hear you're doing your own bit of community liaising.
2: Yes, well, a loke caused the hoo-ha, so he must atone for the hoo-ha.
6: When's he due back?
2: Not till late. He's taking the aggrieved card recipients to the Xanadu Zoo, the birthplace of Molly Ringwald and the Museum of Butter.
6: That'll bring the sense of community flying back. Three brown sign attractions in one day.
2: Michael, I have to say that I'm very proud of you. I've watched you grow playing with my son, scumping apples, scumping pears, scumping the occasional blank C90 out of John Menzies. And I turned a blind eye. And now, you are a pillar of the community. Our jobs are very similar, Michael. The community is like a very intricate watch, very intricate, and in our different ways, we help to keep it ticking along. And you have proved, beyond all doubt, that you are more than up to the job. And in the spirit of gratitude and yes, pride, I would like to present to you 46 big purple ones.
15: Wasn't it 47?
2: It was a bloody Sanjay scarfed one.
6: Thanks, Ramesh. This is an honour. No one's ever given me so many big purple ones at one time.
2: Well, I don't think anyone's ever given anyone so many big purple ones at the same time.
6: Well, I'm honoured. Thank you. Well, better be on my way. Can I have a bag for these?
15: Oh, wait. There's one other wee present. I'd like to play this in your honour.
6: No!
16: Here in the streets on a wicked grizzly. Busting some moves
2: on a nice tune.
16: The Bible comes down to the drop in center. Don't cycle on the pavement if you're not meant to.
1: Fags, Mags and Bags, with Ramesh played by Sanjeev Kohli, Dave by Donald McCleary, Alok by Sushil Kumar, Sanjay by Omar Raza, Father Henderson by Gerard Kelly, Michael the Copper by Jordan Young, Ted by Gavin Mitchell, Janet by Maureen Carr and Gillian by Michelle Gallagher, with other voices performed by the cast. The director was Ian Davidson, the producer was Gus Beattie. Fags, Mags and Bags is a comedy unit production for BBC Radio 4.
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0: I know, Captain Peacock, I'm late.
1: Not good enough, Miss Browns. You are 15 minutes late. What would happen if everybody else was 15 minutes late?
0: The store would open at 15:15.
2: Don't be cheeky, Miss Browns. Captain Peacock is quite within his rights to dress you down.
1: Have you an explanation?
0: Yes, it's Friday. I haven't got any money and I couldn't afford the bus fare. I had to hitchhike.
1: Then you should have left home earlier.
0: I did. I stood on a corner and I lifted my skirt and showed a bit of stocking like Marilyn Monroe did in Bus Stop.
2: What happened?
0: Bus crashed. And I had to make a statement.
2: The same thing happened to me once with a Centurion tank.
1: Were you trying to stop it, Mrs. Slocum, or were you driving it?
2: I think Mr. Granger is trying to attract your attention, Captain Peacock.
3: Captain Peacock, are you free?
1: Yes, I'm free, Mr. Granger.
3: I hope you won't mind my mentioning the fact, but I left my purse behind on the wireless in the kitchen this morning.
1: No, I don't mind you mentioning it at all.
3: No, well, I was wondering if you could let me have the pound back which I lent you yesterday.
1: Of course, Mr. Granger. Oh, dear. I, too, seem to have left my note case in the study on top of the colour television set.
3: Have you? I seem to remember that you did the same thing last Friday, Stephen.
1: Yes, Ernest. Yes, it seems I'm getting rather forgetful.
3: Yes. That's why I reminded you about the pound.
1: Don't worry, Mr. Granger. Our pay will be down in a moment, and as soon as I can get change for one of my larger notes, you shall have it.
2: You know, you really should try to make your money last out the week, Miss Brown.
0: I can't even make it last the weekend.
2: What do you spend it on?
0: Clothes.
2: Clothes?
0: Yes, clothes, so the boys will ask me out to dinner.
2: Yes, but if you didn't spend it on clothes, you could stay at home and cook something for yourself.
0: Oh, I can't afford to buy food for myself. It's too expensive.
2: Yes, but you could afford it if you didn't spend your money on clothes.
0: Yes, well, if I spent my money on food, I couldn't afford to spend it on the clothes, so the boys would ask me out to dinner.
2: I just don't understand young people nowadays. I don't understand what you're talking about.
0: I just like going out, that's all.
2: My dear girl, I could be wined and dined every night if I wanted to. If it wasn't for that awful wrestling match in the car when you got home. Those roving hands and the sloppy kisses and the fight to get the door open and escape.
0: Did many of them get away, Mr. Smith?
2: Go and check the till, Miss Brown.
4: Well, so anyway, I couldn't take her home to my place, see, because it was Thursday night and that's the night my mum does her feet.
5: Yeah. Well, I suppose that would take the romance out of it. So what did you do?
4: Well, I took her back to hers. It was absolute disaster. Her old man came back early and insisted on watching the telly with us. Then her aunt came back. Then her mum came home from bingo. And then her sister came downstairs with the baby because it wouldn't stop crying. 3 hours later, her old man asked me what my intentions were. I told him, with all you lot here, nothing at all, so he kicked me out. What did you do?
5: Well, I had an old friend round to dinner, but it wasn't a very successful evening. I mean, you've got to be in the mood for cooking, haven't you? I got a bit cross and slammed the oven door, and, well, my Yorkshires wouldn't rise. You know, I didn't know which way to turn, which is very unusual for me.
4: Yeah.
5: So do you know what
4: did you do?
5: I got my rolling pin out, I flattened it all down, I threw a tin of fruit salad on it and served it as a surprise pancake. Made the evening.
4: Yes, it would. Hello, what's this?
5: Do you mind? That's a friend of mine.
6: You left in such a hurry, I forgot to give you the keys to the flat. Thank you for a lovely evening. I'll phone you when I'm free.
4: What's all that about then?
5: We've known each other for ages. We see a lot of each other.
4: Well, you and that gorgeous thing?
5: But she's a very good friend of mine.
4: Look at those legs!
5: That is a very lovely person.
4: You're telling me.
5: And I'll tell you something else. He's much more settled since he's had the operation.
7: Come in.
1: You sent for me, Mr. Rumbo?
7: Oh, yes, Captain Peacock, come in. It's Friday once again.
1: It is indeed, sir.
7: Would you be good enough to take round these pay packets?
1: Yes, sir. Well, that's what all the workers have been waiting for.
7: I don't know how they manage some of them.
1: Oh, by Friday morning, half of them are borrowing money for Cop. Where's mine?
7: Oh, some mistaken accounts. They say it'll be through this afternoon. See you for lunch, as usual.
1: Yeah, no, I'm putting it on a bit round the old town.
0: Is that about it, Mrs. Slocum?
8: Perfect, Miss Brahms. There, you see, madam, with the shorter hem and the alterations to the sleeves and a bit taken out of the back and, oh, yes, the shoulders adjusted and the buttons moved, it'll fit you like a glove.
0: Wouldn't it be easier to get one in my size?
8: But it's an unrepeatable offer.
0: Yes, it's last year's stock.
8: That'll do, Miss Brahms. If madam would like to go into the fitting room and take it off, we'll get it sent away for alterations.
0: When will it be back?
8: Oh, much less than a month. And I'll have the £2 alteration fee put on madam's account.
0: £2?
8: Well, it does have to go to Edinburgh, madam. All our alterations go to Edinburgh. I mean, if you have them done in London, you never know who'll be handling the garment, do you?
0: Very well, then.
1: Only a woman with your persuasive tongue, Mrs. Slocum, could unload a 44 long onto a 36 short.
8: Well, we have to get our commission somehow.
1: The receipt slips are inside, as usual.
0: Yeah, they've taken £4.62 in tax.
8: And you owe me a pound, don't forget.
0: Well, with all this kneeling we have to do, they ought to give us something for our tights. Look at my knees. Look at them. They're all baggy.
8: Pull them up, Miss Brahms.
1: Is that where they end?
0: Yes. Well, I have to get the long ones on account of the fact that I've got big feet.
1: It might solve your problem, Miss Brown, if you wore braces.
0: Very funny.
1: Or alternatively, you could sew suspenders onto your brassiere.
8: Will that be all, Captain Peacock?
4: What size is your fiancé, madam? Around the chest, I mean.
0: He can get into my sweater quite easily.
4: Who couldn't? What about something like this? You can't go wrong with a fluffy fair isle.
0: Difficult to say. He's about your build, and he's ginger.
4: Oh. That goes with the fluffy fair isle, all right.
0: He's got a beard.
4: How about that?
0: His eyes are a different colour.
7: Would it be easier if you brought him in?
0: Oh, that would spoil the surprise. And he loves a surprise.
4: Ah, well, you bring him in then, madam. Mr. Humphreys will find a way of surprising him.
0: I'll do that. Thank you.
4: None at all. Good morning, madam.
1: Mr. Humphreys, Mr. Lucas, you free?
4: Yes, we're free.
1: Check these, please. Mr. Granger, are you free?
3: At the moment, thank you.
7: Oh, blimey! £11.47. I'm supposed to get 19 quid a week.
5: Well, there's probably some deductions. Check your slip.
7: Tax, £6.12.
5: Well, you see, the Concorde is expensive.

0: Not to mention the upkeep of our stall in the common market. Well, you've got yourself a bargain there, if you did but know it.
1: National Health, £1.21. I haven't been near a doctor in 5 years.
0: No, well, when you get pregnant, you'll get your maternity grant.
1: 10p for Grace Brothers Social Club. Social Club. A converted scout out on the edge of Romney Marshes. A crack ping pong ball and 3 darts with foul vest.
0: It's worth it for the annual outing alone. Now, where else could you see Captain Peacock in a funny hat and Mrs. Slocum going home kaleid on the bus?
1: 20p for Grace Brothers Staff Home. Now, that I don't mind. I mean, what a way to end your days. When you're too old to bend down and take an inside leg, you can sit all day in the drizzle in a wheelchair, waiting for that voice to come crying out of the sky, "Are you free, Mr. Lucas?" And 5 minutes later, you've got Granger measuring you up for a pair of wings, telling you they'll ride up with wear.
0: They'll measure you for an asbestos suit.
2: Are you all right? Here's your alterations. Oh, blimey, is that all they give you? If you want to join a working class, mate, look at that.
3: Where'd you get all that?
2: Oh, well, it was a strike, you see. When we come back, we had to do overtime to catch up with a bedlock. For the sake of wearing a cardboard collar and calling yourself middle class, you're doing yourself out of all the readies.
0: We do have one advantage.
2: Oh, yeah? What's that, then?
0: Take this to the dustbin. Smash.
2: Capitalist.
4: Smash.
2: Oh, sorry, Constable, was I speeding?
4: Smash, you are not supposed to appear on this floor after 10 o'clock in your working clothes.
2: Well, how am I supposed to deliver this lot, then? Starkers?
4: You will leave it in the staff entrance and attract Mrs. Slocum's attention.
2: Now, look here. I've been here many...
4: Stop arguing, Mr. Mash, and just do as you were told by your superiors.
2: Well, I bet you didn't get 60 quid in your pay packet this week, did you, eh?
5: Oh, I'd like a pair of gloves for my husband. He has such cold hands.
6: Just over there, madam. Mr. Mash, do handle those with a little delicacy. They're £44 each.
2: Well, I'll tell you something. I'll get more for pushing them about than you do for selling them.
6: You just can't get the right sort of people for this job nowadays.
7: Yes, and he's worked here for 35 years.
4: I've told him in future to attract your attention from the staff entrance.
6: Thank you, Captain Peacock.
0: Now, do bring the gloves back if they don't fit, madam, and we'll change them with pleasure.
5: The fingers do seem a bit long.
1: Well, don't worry, madam, they'll ride up with wear, everything does.
0: What about a nice tie to go with them?
1: Yes, or a briefcase to keep them in.
0: Or one of our latest novelties, an automatic umbrella.
5: We live in the south of France. It hardly ever rains.
1: They make very good sunshades as well.
5: Hello.
0: What's the matter, madam?
5: The centre stone is gone. Look.
1: Well, I shouldn't worry, madam. I don't think it'll notice amongst all the others.
5: Oh, but it was 3 carats, worth over £1,000. And it was so pretty.
0: They usually are.
1: Are you sure you had it when you came in? I mean, you sure you didn't leave it trapped in your Rolls Royce?
5: Oh, well, I did try on a mink at Alistair Solomon's. Perhaps it's there.
0: Well, I should pop back before Alistair sweeps up. In the meantime...
5: I was also at the hairdresser's first thing. And then I bought a pair of shoes.
0: I'll tell you what, madam. You retrace your steps and we'll take care of everything at this end. Oh,
5: you're very sweet.
0: So I've been told.
5: I'm sorry to give you so much trouble.
0: It's no trouble at all, madam.
5: Oh, thank you. Oh, my husband will be furious if he finds out. I'll give £100 to the person who finds it.
0: £100? Now, don't worry. If it's here, we'll find it. Mr. Lucas?
8: Where are you?
2: Get up, you fool.
1: Look, there's 100 quid lying around here somewhere.
0: We don't want the rest of the shop looking for it, otherwise we won't get the reward. I'm not just a pretty face.
1: I'll tell you what, we'll both look, and if we find it, we'll split it 50-50.
0: Well, it was my customer, 60-40.
1: Ah, yes. Well, then if I spot it first, 60-40 to me.
0: Then if I spot it first, 70-30 to me.
1: A straight 50-50.
0: A straight 60-40.
1: A straight 50-50 is my last offer.
0: Give me one good reason.
1: I've just spotted it.
0: A straight 50-50. Where have you spotted it?
1: Between Peacock's legs.
0: How did it get there? No, see what you mean. Oh, it's just by his heel. It's shining like Beachy Head Lighthouse.
1: Yes, and if he looks down between his legs now, you and me have got 50% of Sweet Fanny. Listen.

I'll go over there and hide it. And you try and get it away.

0: standing like that, Mr. Lucas?
1: Why am I standing like this, Captain Peacock?
0: That is what I asked.
2: It's your lumbago, Mr. Lucas.
1: It's my lumbago, Mr. Lucas. Hey, Captain Peacock.
0: Why do you suddenly get it behind my back?
1: No, it's behind my back.
3: Come here, Mr. Lucas. Is that the best you can do?
1: At the moment, sir, yes.
2: I usually have to massage it for him, Captain Peacock.
1: Oh, the relief.
0: Why are you massaging his ankle, Mr. Humphreys? That's not where you get lumbago.
2: Well, if I was to massage him where you get lumbago, we'd both be thrown out.
1: He's gone.
2: It's in my pocket.
0: Back to your places, both of you.
4: Just a moment, Captain Peacock. I'd like a word with everybody.
0: Would all the staff pay attention, please? Mr. Rumbold would like a word with everybody.
1: Captain Peacock, would you like us to go back to our places while Mr. Rumbold has his word with everyone or stay here?
0: Don't be juvenile, Mr. Lucas.
4: I have just had a message from a lady who has lost a valuable diamond somewhere in this department. Now, she's offering a substantial reward for its recovery, so I suggest you all have a very good search. Whoever finds it should bring it straight to me, and I will divide the reward equally amongst you all.
0: How much is the reward, sir?
4: I beg your pardon?
0: How much is the reward?
4: How much is the reward?
0: Yes.
4: £75. How does that sound?
1: Very convincing, sir. The old chiseler's trying to do us out of 25 quid.
2: It's his ears, you know. When they're low set like that, it means they've got criminal instincts.
4: Well, carry on and good luck.
0: Thank you, sir.
2: Pretend to be looking.
5: That's three in this department and two in the ladies. That is five. 5 × 75 is 5 × 5 = 32. That'll be £15 each.
0: Divided among six, Mr. Granger.
5: Captain Peacock, as you are neither a member of my department nor of Mrs. Slocum's, I don't see how you could possibly have any claim on the reward.
0: I, on the other hand, have no difficulty whatsoever in seeing how I might have a claim on it. And have a claim on it, I will.
6: Well, I think whosoever's department it's found in should get the lion's share.
1: Well, I think whoever finds it should get the lion's share.
0: No. Well, there's no doubt that Mr. Lucas has the best suggestion.
5: Well, are we all agreed to cut Captain Peacock in?
0: Believe me, Mr. Granger, I am very much in. So now let's all start looking for it, shall we?
7: Must be very small.
6: Captain Peacock, what is the reason for your proximity?
0: This is my area. I shall look here. You look over there.
2: Captain Peacock. I see, Captain Peacock. Should we discover the diamond, wouldn't it be better to take it to the young lady direct?
0: Well, should you discover the diamond, Mr. Humphreys, it would be the sensible thing to do, yes.
8: To whom am I speaking? Madam's butler. Well, would you tell Madam when she returns that we have located her stone? No, this is not the doctor's. We are Grace Brothers. Yes, I have the diamond here in my hand. And the message is... not now. I'm busy with my secretary. Yes, the message is for her to come directly to my office and make the £100 reward payable personally to me, Cuthbert Rumbold. Yes. And I will see that it goes to those who deserve it. Goodbye.
2: Come in.
9: Have you finished your call to MI5, sir?
8: What? Yes. Don't tell anyone else.
10: You couldn't hear through the door, could you?
9: No, sir.
8: Good.
11: Pretend you're looking. Well, oughtn't we to take it to Rumbold?
2: Oh, use your loaf. If we take it to him, she'll make out the cheque for 100 to him. He'll pocket 25, and six of us will have to share what's left. Do you follow me?
1: Well, I'm trying, but he's going to give me housemaid's knee.
2: Are you being served, sir?
10: Good.
2: Good. What we've got to do is to get this woman to make out the cheque for 100 to us. We'll pocket 25 and then take our share as well.
1: Of course, and Rumbo can't complain because he was trying to fiddle us in the first place. Yeah, but how are we going to get hold of this woman's telephone number so we can ring her, tell her we've got it and that she's got to come and see us?
2: Well, one of us will bravely sneak into Rumbo's office when he's at lunch and get it.
1: Which one?
2: A toss of the coin will decide.
1: Heads.
2: Good luck.
1: You've got low set ears as well, haven't you?
12: Mr. Rumbo. Blue, white, flawless. 3 carats or more. 58 facets. Oh, what a careless lady. Now, where's her number? Ah. Ah, then. Mr. Rumbold is going to make a telephone call.
4: Operator, Rumbold here. Would you get me 9650721?
6: Is that you, Captain Peacock?
9: No. I found it.
6: Put it out of sight. Follow me. Now that we've found it, I'm going to see that we get the biggest share.
9: But I found it.
6: It was found in my department and I gave you permission to look.
9: All right, then, well, how can we get a bigger share if we've already agreed?
6: Because we'll hide it. And if they don't divvy up, we'll say we can't find it. Hand it over.
9: Right. Oh, it must have slipped through. I can't find it.
6: You wouldn't double-cross me, Miss Brahms.
9: No, honest, Mrs. Slocum. Yes, I found it. It's gone down the inside of me tights. Oh, they're going to take ages to get off.
6: Oh, well, shake it down your leg and we'll cut the toe off.
1: Has Rumbo gone to lunch?
9: Yes, he went about 10 minutes ago. And I'm going to get mine now.
1: Quite true.
9: Oh!
12: And now I suggest, madam, that you meet me by the lifts on the ground floor. Oh, that's quite easy. I shall be wearing a red carnation. I'm tall, slightly greying at the sides. Yes, that's right, rather distinguished. If you'll make the cheque payable to Captain S. Peacock... And I will see that the £75 gets to the one who deserves it. It was £100. I see. Madam is very generous. Some people have no integrity.
4: Operator, I wonder if you'd get me 9650721.
13: What, again?
4: Yes, again.
1: Hello, my name's Lucas. Could I speak to the lady that lost the diamond?
14: Lucas?
1: Yes, that's right, Lucas.
14: Lucas?
1: Captain Peacock!
14: What is the meaning of this?
1: I was just trying to ring up the lady, sir.
14: Why?
1: Ah, yes. Why? Well, it's a private matter, really.
14: Why, Mr. Lucas?
1: Well, you see, sir, she fancied me.
14: She fancied you?
1: Ah, you noticed it too.
14: I demand an explanation.
1: Shall I come down there or you come up here?
14: I was searching for the diamond.
1: It wasn't lost in here.
14: Well, it could have been carried in here on the sole of a shoe that had a bit of chewing gum on the sole.
4: What are you two doing in here?
14: I came to say that I hadn't found the diamond, sir. Oh.
1: And I came to say that I hadn't found the diamond either.
4: Well, keep searching, gentlemen. Come in.
6: May I have a word with Mr. Rumbold?
4: What can I do for you, Mrs. Slocum?
6: Well, I came to say that I haven't found the diamond.
9: And I haven't found it either.
6: But if Miss Brahms or I did find it, we feel, and I am unanimous in this, that we ought to get a bigger cut.
8: Yes, well, I think if you find the diamond, that's perfectly fair.
14: Yes, whoever finds the diamond should have the larger cut, or indeed all of it.
8: Yes, well, let's agree to that then. Whoever finds the diamond gets all the reward.
2: Yes, I definitely agree with that.
6: Not yet. Yes, we agree also. And I think the moment has come for me to tell you...
8: Come in. Have you come to tell me that you haven't found the diamond?
13: No, I've come to tell you that Mr. Granger has.
8: What?
5: It had rolled under the counter. Isn't it marvellous? We all get £12.50.
2: Well, what about this one, then? She must have lost two.
8: Or three.
6: She couldn't have lost four.
8: Come in.
14: Come in, Mr. Mayor.
2: Oh, there you are, Mrs. Slocum. Here, you've got a bit of sewing on to do. I found these in my truck.
6: They're off the dresses. It's all rubbish. Look, we should have guessed. Look, they're all mounted for sewing on.
5: Oh, so they are.
2: Well, we'll have to get looking again, won't we?
8: Just a moment. Rumbold here. Somebody phoned and suggested what? Yes? Yes, I see. The lady is on her way up. Apparently she's been waiting by the lifts downstairs for a gentleman who is tall, slightly graying at the sides, rather distinguished, he says, and wearing a red carnation. Now, I wonder who that could be. Correct me if I'm wrong, Captain Peacock, but I don't recall you producing a diamond.
14: Well, I thought it was rubbish like the rest.
2: Well, let's have a butcher's.
6: Here, let me see that. It's not mounted. It's the real one. Oh, £1,000. I've never had anything worth that much in my hand before.
13: Neither have I.
8: Yes, well, you can all get back to work now. And, Captain Peacock, I'll see that you get the £75.
14: I prefer to stay, sir, and receive the full reward personally.
8: Come in. Ah, it's young Mr. Grace.
15: Good afternoon, Mr. Grace.
8: We weren't expecting you, sir.
2: No, you were in a fortnight ago for 10 minutes.
15: This young lady has told me all about it in the lift. I think you've all done very well.
16: Oh, thank you, Mr. Grace.
17: Who found it?
14: I'm happy to say that I...
17: Oh, I'm very grateful to you. And I'll give you the £100 I promised.
6: £100?
8: And it was a bad line.
15: I'm going to put in another £100, making it £200 in all.
14: That's very generous of you, Mr. Grace.
2: Don't the rest of us get any?
15: Oh, yes, you're all going to benefit. Now, you make the cheque out to me, and I will make out another cheque for £100.
8: £200, I think you said, Mr. Grace.
15: £200 to go to Grace Brothers Staff Home. You see, virtue does bring its own reward, as I can see by all your happy faces.
5: Grace Brothers Staff Home.
2: Oh, what are you smiling about?
5: Well, it rather seems that I should be the first one to benefit.

0: Once upon a time there was an engineer.
1: Choo-choo Charlie was his name, we hear.
0: He had an engine and he sure had fun. He used good and plenty candy to make his train run.

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1: This week, Billy Bunter on trial. Billy Bunter's eyes popped.
2: Wow! Oh, crikey!
1: The number one study in the Remove had quite an unusual aspect. In the first place, it was spotlessly tidy, which was rather uncommon at Greyfriars School. In the second place, the table was laid for tea, but evidently not for an ordinary everyday tea. It was laid for a spread of unaccustomed magnificence. It was a feast of the gods that was toward in number one study.
2: I say, you fellows, I say, that looks a topping spread. Lots of fellows coming over, are there?
1: Harry Wharton stared at the fat owl.
3: Only one, Wingate of the Sixth. It's rather a special occasion, having the captain of the school to tea.
1: Bunter's eyes and spectacles lingered lovingly on the tea table. He seemed unable to tear himself away from that beatific vision of almost unlimited tuck.
2: Oh, Lord!
1: Harry Wharton glanced at his watch.
3: Ah, just five. Wingate's due at 5:30. Everything's ready, I think, eh, Bob?
4: Every jolly old thing. Now let's get out.
2: I say, Cherry.
4: Hello, you still there, fatty, waiting to be rolled away like a barrel? Out, Bunter, you fat, foozling lump.
2: Oh! Beast.
1: Bunter rolled down the passage to the landing. There he sat down by the banisters. 2 or 3 minutes later, Harry Wharton and co. passed him. He waited until they were out of sight, then almost shot into the removed passage to the door of number one study. Grinning, Billy Bunter turned the door handle.
2: No! Beasts! They've locked it!
1: He glared at that door. It was really a wonder that the glare he bestowed upon it did not crack his spectacles. But the door was locked, the spread was inside the study, and Bunter was outside. Only a few feet away, but solid oak intervened. So near, and yet so far.
2: Oh, crikey! Suppose a fellow could get another key. Then one... Oh! And a fellow could, perhaps. Fisher T. Fish has got a huge bunch of keys in his study.
1: Bunter blinked into number 14's study. Fisher T. Fish was busy.
2: I say, Fishy, I want you to lend me...
3: Forget it.
2: Only a bunch of keys?
3: Okay, that'll be 2 of your English pence.
2: Ah, okay. Now look, I'll settle later. Okay,
3: hey, Fishy. What do you know? Travel, you fat clam, and shut that door behind you.
2: Oh, come on. I'm expecting a postal order, old chap.
3: I sure said travel.
2: Now look here, you beast.
3: Yet.
1: Fisher T. Fish picked up a cushion. Without waiting for the cushion, Billy Bunter banged the door shut. Then he rolled down the passage to his own study, number 7. Bunter had remembered that Peter Todd, his study mate, had lines on hand for Mr. Quelch, so Toddy would be in. Minutes were passing, and there really was no time to lose.
2: I say, Toddy, old chap!
4: Conticuere omnes.
2: What?
4: Intentique ora tene bant in de toro paper.
2: Oh, for goodness sake, Peter, shut up that rot for a minute!
4: Aeneas sic orsus.
2: Will you lend me something till my postal order comes?
4: Troianos ut opes et lamentabile regnum.
2: It's only tuppence.
4: Did you say tuppence?
2: Yes.
1: Peter was not surprised that Bunter wanted to borrow something. Billy Bunter was a borrower of deadly skill. But he was surprised by the moderation of the sum. Bunter was not accustomed to dealing coppers.
4: Did you say tuppence?
2: Yes, old chap. I mean, if you just got some coppers you don't want...
4: I haven't.
2: Oh, no. I say, old chap.
4: I've got some I do want.
2: You silly ass. Look here, just lend me a measly tuppence, will you please?
4: Yes, if you will shut that door. Catch. And keep your face on the other side of it.
2: Thanks, Toddy, old man.
4: Push off.
2: This Fishy, fishy, I say fishy.
3: Oh, you again, you pesky pie can. I
2: guess... Fishy, fishy, here's your money. Oh, hand over the keys. Come on, quick.
3: Here you are. Now, mind you don't lose any of them keys, boy.
2: Oh! I got the key.
1: Bunter arrived at the door of Harry Wharton's study. He cast a cautious blink around before he commenced operations. The coast was clear. 5:15 chimed from the clock tower as Bunter jammed key after key into the lock and jerked it out again. In another 15 minutes, the famous five will be back, accompanied by their honoured and distinguished guest. At last, at long last, there was a click, which was music to Bunter's fat ears. The fat owl blinked through his big spectacles at the well-spread table. For one moment, he feasted his eyes, but it was only for one moment. The next, he was feasting the inner Bunter. In a few minutes, the ham and the hard-boiled eggs had disappeared. Meringues and eclairs followed, going down like oysters. Then Bunter paused. He was reluctant to pause, but there was danger in the air. With his mouth full and his plump jaws working busily, Bunter crammed a last meringue into his capacious mouth, and taking the big cake under a fat arm, he rolled out of the study and shut the door after him. Something had to be done about Bunter. A crowd of fellows were in the rag after tea listening to Harry Wharton.
3: Well, in view of the circumstances, I propose a form trial.
5: Yeah, absolutely. I should say so.
3: We're going to scrangle the fat scrounger.
5: Scrounger,
3: all the same, Bull. As captain over the remove, I must insist Bunter have a fair trial by all the form.
5: No.
3: Yes, first of all, we've got to appoint a judge. Oh. Who's going to be judge?
5: Morley.
6: Here.
3: Wake up, Morley. You're wanted.
6: Eh? Huh? I wasn't asleep. I heard what all you fellows were saying.
3: You're going to be judge, Morley.
6: Eh? Judge what?
3: Bunter's up for a form trial, you yawning ass, and you are going to sit as judge.
6: Oh, all right. I'll find him guilty. What's the charge?
3: The charge will be made when he comes before the court. Bunter's entitled to a defending counsel, too, if anybody feels like sticking up for him.
5: No,
3: does anybody?
6: I'll do it.
3: Why, soddy, you tick. You jolly well know that he did it just as much as we all do.
4: I shall do my best for my client, as a lawyer is bound to do. I hope to be able to prove that he is spotlessly innocent.
3: No, when you jolly well know he's guilty.
4: Certainly, that's what a lawyer's for.
5: Well, look, I fancy the jury are going to see to that. I mean, come on, we're all on the jury, and I can jolly well tell you, we're going to find him guilty.
4: I shall, as defending counsel, object to that member of the jury. Vernon Smith is prejudiced against my client and not qualified to sit on the jury. What? As a point of law...
3: Hold on. The judge can overrule counsel's objection. Morley, will you overrule Toddy's objection?
4: Certainly. What does he object to? What does he object to?
3: Yeah, that's settled then. Now, we're all ready. And, the court is in session. Except for the jolly old prisoner. Now we shall have to wait for that fat villain to crawl out of his hideout.
2: Beast! Oh, crikey, you fellows, you know I didn't do it. I don't even know what it was anyway.
3: Quiet. The court is now open. Mr. Bull will now open the proceedings with a speech for the prosecution.
2: No!
3: Well, look here.
4: I rise on a point of order. First of all...
3: Shut up, Toddy. Your turn comes next. If you've got anything to say for that fat, foozling scrounger...
4: First of all, you have to ask the prisoner whether he pleads guilty or not guilty.
3: Oh, by gum, so you do. I forgot that bit. Prisoner at the bar...
2: Oh, really? Come on, chaps.
3: Do you plead guilty or not guilty?
2: Oh, beast!
3: No, silence in court. The prisoner at the bar will answer, or he will be booted.
2: Ow!
3: Are you guilty or not guilty?
2: Yes.
3: Uh-huh.
2: Look, I ain't guilty of anything. Look, I never went into the study at all. And I never touched anything.
3: No, that'll do, you fat villain. We all know you're jolly well guilty. But you're going to have a fair trial. Go it, Johnny. I mean, Mr. Bull. That fat, tuck-hunting twerp...
4: Your lordship, I object to such an expression as tuck-hunting twerp applied to my client by my learned friend opposite, as liable to prejudice the minds of the jury. I trust that your lordship will uphold my objection.
6: Eh? What are you calling me your lordship for, you fathead?
4: You're the judge, you silly ass. I mean, your silly lordship.
3: Look here. Doesn't every man here know that Bunter is a tuck-hunting twerp?
4: I submit that what everybody knows is not evidence, your lordship. My learned friend opposite will kindly allude to my client as Mr. Bunter.
2: I say thanks, Toddy.
3: Oh, all right. Mr. Bunter sneaked a spread from number one study yesterday afternoon. An old Wingate who was coming to tea had to go away without any. The accused is known all over Greyfriars as a pincher of other fellows' tuck.
2: I say!
3: There's hardly a man in the room who hasn't kicked him for it. But has it done him any good? It hasn't. I've walloped him with a cricket stump myself, and the very next day he had a bag of tarts out of me study.
2: Oh, I tell you I didn't! I never touched that bag of tarts! Anyway, there are only four tarts in it. Oh, crikey!
3: Silence in court. Prisoner at the bar.
2: Yes?
3: Shut up.
2: Beast!
3: He had my tarts, and he's had something from every study in the remove. What he wants is a jolly heavy sentence to teach him how to behave. That's my case, and I demand the heaviest sentence that it is in the power of this court to pass.
6: Okay, I sentence him to...
3: Hold on, Morley. Huh? You haven't heard the defence yet, you ass, and the jury haven't found him guilty yet.
6: Oh, my mistake. Carry on. I'm ready to sentence him as soon as you fellas ready.
2: Oh, really, Morley?
3: Shut up, Bunter.
6: Yeah, shut up, Bunter.
3: Go it, Toddy.
4: Your lordship and gentlemen of the jury, my client stands accused of abstracting comestibles.
3: Snooping talk!
4: Of abstracting comestibles, and I trust to be able to clear him of this absurd, this frivolous charge.
3: You jolly well know he did it.
4: I appeal to your lordship to rule that my learned friend opposite is not entitled to interrupt counsel's speech.
6: Oh, yeah. Pack it up, Johnny.
4: I thank your lordship. No one saw Mr. Bunter snooping the tuck? I mean, abstracting the comestibles? Tuck was missing, but none of the missing tuck was found upon my client. My client, according to his statement, never went near the study from which the comestibles were abstracted. It is admitted that in such matters his reputation is far from good.
2: Oh, really, Toddy?
4: But the jury must banish from their minds all considerations of previous convictions which carry no weight in the present proceedings. My client must be judged on the evidence, and I submit that there is no evidence.
2: Hear, hear!
4: If the prosecution can produce any such evidence, I shall be glad to hear it. Otherwise, I demand the discharge of my client by this court without a stain on his character.
2: Yeah, yeah! Bravo! Oh, brilliant, Toddy! Quick!
4: All right. I will now sentence the prisoner at the bar.
3: Hold on, Morley, you ass. Can't you wait for the jury to find him guilty?
6: Oh, God, yeah. Go ahead and find him guilty, then.
3: The jury will now consult on their verdict.
2: I say, you fellows, oh, come on.
3: The prisoner at the bar will shut up.
2: Beast!
5: My lord, we find the prisoner of the bar guilty on this charge, and the verdict is unanimous.
2: Oh, crikey!
6: Oh, good. I suppose I can sentence him now, what, Wharton?
3: Let me see. I think you have to ask him first whether he has anything to say before sentence is passed on him.
6: Oh, all right. Bunter, prisoner at the bar, have you anything to say before sentence is passed on you?
2: Yes, I certainly do. I never did it.
6: Oh, shut up, Bunter. Prisoner at the bar, you have been found guilty by a jury of your peers, and a jolly good verdict too, in my opinion.
2: Yeah, yeah. Jolly rotten
6: verdict.
2: It is
6: now my duty to pass sentence upon you.
2: Oh, come on, look, you beast.
6: I sentence you to be sent to Coventry by the whole form and barred by every man in the remove till you learn to behave like a decent Grey Friars man.
2: Beast!
6: And, in addition, to be kicked out of the rag, every fellow here putting in at least one kick.
2: Oh, yeah, crikey! Yeah. Oh, I say, you fellow! Yeah. Oh, no!
5: Don't do it, you man!
2: Oh!
5: In.
2: Ouch! Oh! Ah! Oh! Yarrow!
1: You've been listening to Billy Bunter by Frank Richards with Tim Brooke Taylor, Graham Garden and Bilotti. The producer was Melanie Miller. Billy Bunter is a Rewind production for Radio 2.
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0: Arthur Haynes and Nicholas Parsons, with Dorothy Dampier, Leslie Noyes, and Barney Gilbraith in sketches by Johnny Spate, with music by the Temperance Sep.
1: A taxi!
2: Yes, sir. Where to, sir?
1: I want to go to Maddox Street, please, and I'm in a great hurry.
2: Oh, yeah, I got that, sir. It's right along the road here, first turning on the right.
1: It's Maddox.
3: Excuse me just a minute, mate. Are you asking for Maddox Street?
1: Yes, I did, yes.
2: It's all right, mate. I know where it is. It's down here on the right-hand side.
3: No, it's on the left, mate.
2: On the right?
3: No, left.
2: Right.
3: Left.
2: Now, look here, mate. I've lived here all my life.
3: I don't care if you lived here all your life, mate. It's on the left.
1: Look, just a minute. Look, I'm in a hurry. Please. Don't start anything. Look, there's a policeman over there.
3: Oh, so you're going to bring the police into it, are you?
1: No, I'm not going to bring the police into anything.
3: Well, what do you want to tell him to fetch policeman for, then?
1: Because I thought he might know where Oh, mind your own business!
3: Look, don't you start using that tone of voice with me, mate, or so I'll fetch a policeman, and a bit lively, too.
4: Excuse me, did I hear you asking for a policeman? Well, there's one just over there.
1: Yes, sir, thank you very much, madam, but it's quite all right. It's quite all right.
4: Has there been an accident?
1: No, there hasn't been an accident.
4: Well, only if there's been an accident, the best thing to do is call an ambulance.
1: Well, there hasn't been an accident.
4: In that case, you don't need an ambulance, do you?
1: No, we don't need an ambulance.
4: Well, it's a waste of public money calling ambulances when you don't need them. It's people like you that keep our rates so high.
1: Now look here, my good woman. All I want to do is to get to Maddox Street, and I happen to be in a terrible hurry.
4: Maddox Street?
1: Yes, Maddox Street.
4: Well, why didn't you say so? I know where that is.
1: Oh, good, yes.
4: Now, you go along here till you get to the crossroads.
3: Now, just a minute, missus. Missus, you got it wrong. That's the wrong direction, missus. It's the wrong direction. You don't go to Maddox Street. You go this way. You turn left, and when you get to the traffic light, turn right. You're wrong again, mate. You go straight across at the traffic light.
2: I'm talking about up here. You don't turn left, you turn right.
3: You turn left.
2: Right.
4: No, it's up this way.
3: Now, why don't you shut up? You're confusing everybody, you are.
4: Don't you tell me to shut up.
3: Look, get on with your shopping, you old rat bag.
4: How dare you? I shall certainly not stay here and be insulted.
1: Shut up! All of you! Now, listen. Will somebody who knows the way please tell me how to get to Maddox Street?
3: Oh, look, you'll get to Maddox Street. I can tell you how to get to Maddox Street.
1: Then will you please tell me?
2: I still say it's on the right.
3: It's on the left, mate.
1: Oh, please! I'm trying to get to Maddox Street! Somebody come down and says it's left and right. There's pubs on the corner. There's left and right. There's an ambulance here. There's an accident. She comes in. There's another cancel. They're going to get a Maddox Street. Yes, sir.
3: Calm yourself down, mate. I'll direct you to Maddox Street.
1: Well, I'm in a hurry.
3: Right, you're in a hurry, but you want to get to Maddox Street.
1: Yes, I want to get to Maddox Street.
3: Right, well, calm yourself down and I'll tell you where it is.
1: All right. Calm down a bit,
3: though. All right, now then. Right, now you calm down.
1: Yes, I've calmed down. Right. I'm terribly sorry. I got
3: right,
1: so carried
3: all
1: away.
3: I know how these things are, mate. Very frustrating. I know how they are. Yes, very frustrating. Right. Now, where was it you wanted to get to?
1: I want to get... I want to get to Maddox Street.
3: Yeah, Maddox Street. Yeah, I've just stumbled something. It's only about 5 minutes' walk away, Maddox Street. I'm going that way myself. Yeah, I'll tell you what, you can walk down there with me.
1: I'm going by taxi.
3: But you don't need a taxi to get to Maddox Street.
2: Yeah, just a minute, mate. What do you mean you don't need a taxi? You trying to take my business away from me? I've been waiting 10 minutes to take him.
1: Now look here, driver, please. Look, don't you wait. Don't you start getting... I'm going by taxi. I have engaged your taxi, and I'm taking your taxi. Now, come on. Let us get in the taxi. I'm going. I'm in a hurry, please.
3: Wait a minute. Look, if you don't want a taxi, mate, you don't have to have it. Now, don't let him intimidate you. I know these drivers. Don't let him intimidate you.
2: Just a minute. You just stay out of this. He hired my taxi, and he's got to have it.
3: Oh, no, he hasn't.
2: You looking for trouble?
3: Well, look, don't you start threatening me, my man. I know the law.
1: Oh, where's that policeman?
3: That's right. Call the policeman, mate. Make a complaint about him, mate. I'm a witness. We'll have his license taken away from him. Oi, officer, just a minute. Would you mind coming over here just for a minute?
5: What's going on here?
1: Look, officer, I want to get to Maddox Street. I have a terribly important engagement there. I wonder, could you tell me the quickest possible way?
5: Yes, you take a number 9 bus. It goes right through Maddox Street.
3: No, it doesn't, mate. Not number 9 bus, mate. You made a mistake there. It's a number 10 that goes through Maddox Street, mate.
5: Look, I ought to know. I used to be on point duty in Maddox Street.
3: Yeah, and I used to drive a number 10 bus through Maddox Street. And I don't remember seeing you on point duty in Maddox Street, mate.
5: And I don't remember seeing you driving your bus.
1: I'm going by taxi!
3: Hey, hey, hey, hey!
1: I want to go by taxi.
3: But I'm trying to tell you, look, you don't have to ride in that cab if you don't want to. There's a policeman here now, so he can't intimidate you anymore.
5: Was this cabbie intimidating you, sir?
1: Officer, please, let me try and explain to you.
5: You don't have to worry, sir. You get on the bus. I'll attend to it.
1: I don't want to get on a bus!
3: Hey. Why don't you get on a bus and be sensible? You don't want any trouble. Let the policeman handle it.
1: I don't want a policeman to handle my affairs. He can mind his own business. Come back on going to this. Stay out of it. Otherwise, I'm going to come in. Stay out. I've got my taxi.
3: I don't want to be impetuous, officer, but you're not going to let him talk to you like that, are you?
5: No, I'm not. I think you'd better come down to the station with me, sir.
2: Yeah, just a minute, officer. Look, you can't take him away. He's my fare. I've been waiting for him, you know.
5: Oh, well, you'd better come down, too.
3: Yeah, I've just been thinking. Do you want a witness?
5: Certainly.
3: Right, well, I'll get paid court expenses.
5: Of course you will.
3: All right, we'll all go down to the police station, then. Let's all get in the cab and go down to the police station. Right, all get in, one after the other. That's it. Right, now then. Cabby, yeah? Take us down to the police station.
2: Where's that?
3: Maddox Street.

0: Ladies and gentlemen, the Temperance Seven.
1: Good evening, England. For our first offering tonight, we've chosen for you a classic number from the Duke Ellington repertoire, East St. Louis Toodaloo.

0: Yes.
1: Oh, good afternoon. Mrs. Riddle?
0: Yes.
1: Bertha Riddle?
0: Yes, that's right.
1: I came about the robbery you had last night, you know. You had a robbery last night. I came about that, you know.
0: Oh, yes, yes, yes.
1: I believe you phoned the insurance people this morning.
0: Yes, that's right, yes.
1: Well, I'd just like to have a talk to you about the stuff that's missing. According to this morning's papers, you lost a lot of stuff. It says here, look, 4 mink coats.
0: Yes.
1: 8 gold rings.
0: Yes.
1: 9 gold watches.
0: Uh-huh.
1: 6 antique clocks.
0: Yes.
1: 7 diamond bracelets.
0: That's right, yes.
1: It's not, you know.
0: Yes, it is.
1: No, it's not, you know. You didn't lose all those things.
0: How do you know I didn't lose all those things?
1: Because I'm the bloke what risked his neck climbing through your scullery window last night, mister. I'm the burglar. I'm the one that broke in here, and all I got out of this crummy house last night was 4 British Railways knives and forks. I know your game. You're trying to rob the insurance company, aren't you? That's what you're doing, isn't it?
0: I beg your pardon. I'm not robbing the insurance company. I did lose that stuff.
1: Look, missus, it's no good trying all that chat on me. It's me what didn't take it.
0: Well... It must have been earlier. That's it. It was somebody who broke in before you.
1: Nobody broke in before me, missus. No one's allowed to break in here except me. That's union rules. This house is on my allocation. And I wish I could swap it. None of these houses down the street are any good. They ain't got 4 aprons between them down here to rub against each other. This lot is full of a lot of poverty-stricken snobs.
0: Oh, really?
1: They got all the old chat about what they got and what they haven't got, but when you break into their houses, there's nothing in them. I ain't working down this street.
0: Well, look, it's no use getting on to me. I didn't ask you to break in and rob me.
1: Well, I've got to do a night's work somewhere, haven't I? I've got to rob somebody. I mean, I've robbed all my best houses. You can't keep going back to them. They'll have nothing left. Then I'll be out of business. It's a pity someone can't move into the street with a bit of money. I thought you were supposed to be a bit well fixed. I heard you down at the supermarket the other day saying your old man's supposed to have a big job up in the city.
0: Well, that's no business of yours.
1: Well, of course it's business of mine. I've got to know who my clients are, haven't I? I mean, I suppose you were trying to impress the neighbours, weren't you? With all the talk about how much you'd lost.
0: Well, it's no business of yours, and if you don't go, I'll call the police.
1: Of course, you realise if you call the police, I should let the neighbours know that the only things worth pinching here was 4 British Railway knives and forks. You know I'd do that, don't you? And you'd never be able to hold your head up again, would you? Go on, then phone the police. Go on, phone the police.
0: No. I've changed my mind. I don't want you to go to prison.
1: No, and I wouldn't like to see you go to prison either.
0: What do you mean? You don't want me to go to prison.
1: You know what I mean. I'm telling the insurance company you lost all those things. That's dishonest, that is, missus. That's fraud, that is. That's robbing the poor insurance company. All the poor people's policies will go up now, you know, if you do that. Up go their premiums, and those poor people have got to pay it. Their penny a week insurance becomes 3 atoms a week from now on, when you do that. That's one thing I can't stand, is dishonesty and deceitfulness.
0: Well, really, I don't see how you can object. I mean, after all, your occupation isn't exactly honest.
1: Look, missus, I might be a burglar, but I'm not deceitful, and I wouldn't rob poor people. I rob them rich, missus, that's what I do. I'll rob the rich and give it to the poor, like old Robin Hood.
0: Huh. What poor do you give it to?
1: My wife and kids, mate.
0: Robin Hood never had a wife and kids.
1: Well, that's his lookout. That's nothing to do with me. Anyway, I'm not standing by and watching you rob those poor insurance people.
0: I'm not going to rob them. I was tempted, that's all.
1: Oh, that's more like it, yeah.
0: Well, I had a few things missing, and I just,
1: 4 knives and forks you had, missus. I know what you had.
0: I added a few. Well, I wouldn't press the claim. What am I going to say to the insurance company?
1: Well, let's think about it.
0: Let's think about it.
1: I know you didn't do this intentionally.
0: No, I didn't.
1: If I give you back these knives and forks, you can tell them that they've all been returned, can't you? All that stuff's been returned.
0: Yes.
1: Right, now, there's the knives and forks.
0: I'll give you
1: your knives and forks back. Now, you tell the insurance company
0: that
1: I found all that stuff and returned it to you, right?
0: Oh, thank you so much. This is very kind of you.
1: Oh, that's all right. Well, don't do it again, that's all. Now, then. Right, now, you better sign for that lot, then.
0: All right, then. Yes, I will. Just a minute. What's this? 4 mink coats, 8 gold rings, 9 gold watches, 6 antique clocks, 7 diamond bracelets. What do you want me to sign for that lot for?
1: Well, there's a £200 reward for all that gear, and they won't pay out without your signature.
0: Oh!

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They say that when that river bottom's covered with ooze, starting to squirm, couples dance, and that's the rhythm they use. Just like a worm, black bottom, a new rhythm. 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

0: Can living close to other people be a trial sometimes? Well, it all depends who your next-door neighbor is.
1: Wait, you knocking next door, Mike?
2: Yeah.
1: What you got there? A crack of champagne, isn't it?
2: That's right.
1: Who's it for, him next door, then?
2: That's right, Mr. Parsons.
1: Oh, well, give it to me, then. I'll take it.
3: Oh, were you knocking for me?
2: Yes, sir. Your champagne, yes, sir.
1: It's all right. I've got it, Mr. You pay him and I'll carry it in for you.
3: Oh, thank you very much. That's extremely civil of you, my dear fellow.
1: That's all right.
3: Well, there you are. There's something for your trouble.
2: Thank you.
1: Right, where do you want it, then? Anywhere down here, do we?
3: Oh, yes, yes. Thank you very much indeed. Yes, sir, just down there will do fine. I must say, that's extremely good of you, Mr.
1: Haynes, isn't it? H-A-Y-E-S, isn't it?
3: Haynes. Oh, yes, yes, yes.
1: We haven't met yet, have we? I'm your next-door neighbour. I live next door to you, you know.
3: Oh, really? Well, yes. I thank you very, very much indeed for carrying that crate in for me, Mr. Haynes. But you needn't have bothered, you know, chap. I was just going to answer the door myself when you obviously went out there.
1: Yeah, well, it was only neighbourly, like, you know, wasn't it? I believe in being neighbourly, don't you? I believe that neighbours should sort of stick closer together, don't you? Much more sort of communal spirit. That's what's needed, you know, for neighbours. More
3: yes,
1: communal spirit.
3: Yes, I suppose so, if you like that kind of thing.
1: Well, what's that then? Is it champagne, is it?
3: What, the crate?

0: Nice drop of champagne, isn't it? Humperdinks. I suppose it'd be a good one, isn't it? It's a good one,
1: yes,
0: Humperdinks.
1: It is very good indeed. 1928, a really excellent wine.
0: Looks excellent, too. Because I've never tasted champagne myself, you know.
1: Really?
0: I've always wanted to, but I've never had the opportunity, you know. But no one's ever offered me a drop. So I suppose someone might one day, you know, might know, you know.
1: Yes, exactly.
0: You know, some sort of neighbour, perhaps, after I've done a neighbourly action, you know.
1: Would you like a drink of champagne, Mr. Haynes?
0: Well, it's very unexpected of you. Parsons, it's very unexpected indeed. It's very neighbourly of you. I always think it's very nice to have good neighbours, don't you? Cheers.
1: Cheers.
0: Excellent, isn't it?
1: I hope so, yes.
0: Champagne, marvellous, isn't it? Mm. Do you have to have anything sort of special to eat with this, like, you know?
1: What do you mean, special to eat with it?
0: Well, you know, I always read in the books, when you have champagne, you have something special to eat with champagne. It's some, beginning with a C or something, because, well, I forget the name
1: well,
0: of it.
1: Well, actually, Mr. Haynes, you can drink it without eating anything at all.
0: Oh, you can?
1: Yes, you can.
0: What, like I'm doing now, like?
1: Exactly as you're doing now.
0: I'm not eating anything with it, am I?
1: No?
0: Although I suppose I shouldn't really, you know. It's a mistake to drink on an empty stomach, isn't it, you know?
1: Well, look, really, Mr. Haynes, this food that you see here is all set out for my guests. I catered for the exact number of guests, and, well, I don't wish to appear rude to a neighbour, but, you know, it really is.
0: Well, you're trying to tell me you're having a party, then? Are you having a party?
1: Yes, sir, actually, I am having a party.
0: Are you really?
1: An organised party.
0: Is it really? Is it, yeah, what kind of party? Is it a wedding or something?
1: Oh, no, good heavens, no. It's a birthday party, actually.
0: Is it really?
1: Birthday, yes.
0: Oh, somebody's birthday, is it?
1: Yes,
0: whose birthday is it, then?
1: Well, it's mine, as a matter of fact.
0: It's not, is it?
1: Yes, it is. Yes.
0: Oh, how nice. Isn't that lovely for you to have a birthday?
1: Oh, well, it's very, very kind of you to say so.
0: Do you know, I'd like to wish you a happy birthday, I would, actually.
1: Well, that's extremely kind of you.
0: Do you mind if I wish you a happy birthday?
1: No.
0: Can I just borrow your little guitar a minute, and I'll wish you a happy birthday, then?
1: Can you play?
0: Well, I'll try, you know, the occasion. The old champagne's a bit bubbling there. What's your name, then?
1: Mr. Parsons.
0: No, I mean your maiden name, you know, your first name.
1: Well, actually, it's Nicholas.
0: Is it really?
1: Yes, it is.
0: Yeah. Oh, I just wish you happy birthday, didn't I?
1: Well, that's extremely kind of you. I appreciate the sentiment very much indeed.

0: Oh, I like parties, don't you?
1: You gave quite a credible performance.
0: Yeah, I used to do a bit of busking in the old days, you know. I'll tell you what, you're having a party tonight, aren't you?
1: Yes.
0: Well, you've been very nice to me, so I'll tell you what, don't worry about making any noise tonight. Hey, how's that?
1: Well,
0: make as much noise as you like. You just don't bother about me.
2: I mean, I'll only be in there on my own.
0: Sitting in my chair all by myself. With no one to talk to. Anyway, don't worry about me. I mean, I'll be all right.
1: Oh.
0: You know what I'll probably do?
1: What?
0: I'll probably pull my chair up near the wall so I can hear all your laughing, happy voices all enjoying it.
1: Mr. Haynes, I'm sure that you've been out on occasions where you've been present where there's been laughing, happy voices, as you put it. I've no doubt that you've received plenty of invitations in your time to parties and such like.
0: Well, not really. I've always hoped sometimes that I would get invited one day. Sometimes I think perhaps a little letter will fall on me mat with an invitation on it. Or some neighbour who's having a party might say to me, why don't you pop in for a drink, Mr. Haynes, and have some caviar? You hope you've got some caviar for your guests. Have you got any caviar for your guests?
1: As a matter of fact, Mr. Haynes, yes, I have got some caviar for my
0: really?
1: Guests. Yes,
0: I've never seen caviar. What's it look like then?
1: You've never seen it?
0: No, could I sort of have a little look at it just to see what it's like, you know? Well, just let me have a little peek. Go on.
1: Well, all right, if you see it. Well, actually, that's the caviar and over there. You see?
0: Are you there?
1: That's it. That's the caviar down there.
0: What, those black pimples? And that's what properly goes with champagne, isn't it? Is that what goes with champagne?
1: Yes, it is usual to have it with champagne. Yes.
0: Yeah, that's what I was trying to get at just now, you know, when I was drinking.
1: Yes, I thought you might
0: be. I knew that
1: was
0: what it was,
1: yeah.
0: What's it taste like, then? Is it...
1: Well, I don't know. It's a rather individual taste, really.
0: Well, look, say I was just drinking this little drop of champagne there. Could you sort of, as I was drinking it, could you describe the taste like?
1: Describe
0: the taste to me, you know.
1: Why would you wish me to do that?
0: Well, I just want to imagine it as I'm drinking the champagne.

0: You say, just describe it.
1: Well, it's extremely difficult. You know, caviar tastes like caviar.
0: Is it really?
1: Yeah, it's sort of salty, fishy.
0: Salty and fishy, eh?
1: Mm.
0: No, I'm not getting it, I don't think. Is it, is it like haddock?
1: No, Mr. Haynes, it's nothing like haddock.
0: Rock salmon, then?
1: Good heavens, no, it's not like rock salmon.
0: Well, am I getting near it, then? Tell me if I'm getting near it.
1: Mr. Haynes, if you'd like to have a piece of caviar, you may have a piece, but just a small piece, please.
0: Well, that's very unexpected of you, Mr. Parsons. That's very nice indeed. Thank you very much. Can I take this little piece here?
1: Yes, that piece, that's fine.
0: Right.
1: Do you like it?
0: Oh, gosh, this is caviar, is it?
1: That is caviar, yes.
0: Oh, dear, look, what's happened?
1: What's happened?
0: Oh, I've got some caviar to eat with my champagne. Now I've got no champagne to drink with my caviar.
1: There you are. Now you've got some champagne.
0: Ah, well, this is it. This is it. Millionaire for half an hour. Ooh, I don't think much of this caviar.
1: Ooh. What do you mean you don't think much
0: of it? I don't like the taste of this, mate.
1: Oh, well, I mean, it is definitely an acquired taste.
0: Is it really? Well, I don't like it. There must be something wrong with it.
1: Well, there's nothing wrong with it, my dear fellow. No, I ordered it specially. I'm sure it's perfectly all right. Just a minute, let me try some. Oh, yes. Oh, delicious.
0: Is it? Oh, blimey. Oh, I don't know how you can eat that stuff. It's terrible stuff.
1: Absolutely. Well, you try some more. It's perfect. It's absolutely perfect.
0: Mm. Oh, I'll never get used to that now.
1: Well, as I said before,
0: I'll have to have something to take the taste out of my mouth, mate. Oh, it's terrible. I'll just have one of those chicken wings.
1: Oh, no, please, Mr. Look, Mr. Haynes, I have catered exactly for the right number of guests. Please, those chicken wings are for my guests.
0: All right, we'll have one of the legs, then.
1: Please, look, Mr. Haynes, I told you, I've got just the right number of guests coming, and I've got one chicken leg for every guest.
0: Oh, well, I better put my hands on it now. Shall I put it back, then, or what? Shall I put it back, or do you want, you know?
1: No, don't put it back. Now, you have the chicken leg.
0: Oh, well, thank you very much.
1: Does that go with the champagne any better?
0: Well, it does a bit, but I wish I'd have seen those prawns first.
1: Mr. Haynes, I don't wish to appear unneighbourly, but all this food, as I said before, I've catered especially for the right number of guests, and it is, you might say, reserved for my guests.
0: Oh, I see.
1: And if you will excuse me, I must really go and start getting ready to receive my
0: guests. Yeah, I see what you mean. Yeah, you want me to go, then? You want me to...
1: No.
0: You sort of want me to go back to my house, then, with me cocoa and bread and dripping, then? Is that what you want?
1: Look, Mr. Haynes, I'll tell you what. When my guests arrive, if you like, I will bring you around myself a glass of champagne and another piece of caviar.
0: Oh, no, I don't want you to go all that trouble to me, mate. You'll catch your death of cold coming out of this warm room into my cold flat, mate.
1: In that case, I won't bother.
0: Oh, well, I'll come back in then, eh? I'll come back in then, if you don't want to come out then.
1: Very well, Mr. Haynes. You come back in here when the guests arrive.
0: What, you mean come to the party, like?
1: Yes, if you like.
0: What, as
1: come
0: a guest?
1: To the party. Come to my party as a guest.
0: Oh, lovely, yes. Very nice of you.
1: It's very unexpected of me, isn't it, Mr. Haynes?
0: Oh, it certainly is, isn't it, Mr. Parsons?
1: Yes. And now, if you will excuse me, I really must go upstairs and get changed ready to receive my guests.
0: Oh, well, don't worry about me.
1: What are you going to do?
0: I'll stay down here and get used to the caviar.
2: Happy birthday.

Hate Show starred Arthur Haynes and Nicholas Parsons, with Dorothy Dampier, Leslie Noyes, and Barney Gilbraith, in sketches by Johnny Spate, with music by the Temperance Seven. The show produced by Richard Dingley.

0: The Blackadder.
1: Leave me alone, Baldrick. If I wanted to talk to a vegetable, I'd have bought one at the market.
0: Well, tell you on this message.
1: No, thank you.
0: God, I'm wasted here.
1: There's no life for a man of noble blood being servant to a master with the intellect of a jugged walrus and all the social graces of a posse.
0: I'm wasted too. I've been thinking of bettering myself.
1: Now, really? How?
0: I applied for the job of village idiot of Kensington.
1: Get anywhere?
0: I got down to the last two, but I failed the final interview.
1: Oh, what went wrong?
0: I turned up. Such an idiot, he forgot to.
1: Yes, I'm afraid my ambitions stretch slightly further than professional idiocy in West London. I want to be remembered when I'm dead. I want books written about me. I want songs sung about me. And then hundreds of years from now, I want episodes from my life to be played out weekly at 9:30 by some great heroic actor of the age.
0: Yeah, and I could be played by some tiny kid in a beard.
1: Right. Now, what's this message?
0: I thought you didn't want it.
1: Well, I may do. It depends what it is.
0: So, you do want it?
1: Well, I don't know, do I? It depends what it is.
0: Well, I can't tell you what it is unless you want to know. And you said you didn't want to know. And now I'm so confused, I don't know where I live or what my name is.
1: Your name is of no importance. And you live in the pipe in the upstairs water closet. God, was the man who gave you this by any chance a red-headed lunatic with a kilt and a claymore?
0: Yes, and the funny thing is, he looked exactly like you.
1: My mad cousin Macadder, the most dangerous man ever to wear a skirt in Europe.
0: Yeah, he came in here playing the bagpipes, then he made a haggis, sang Auld Lang Syne and punched me in the face.
1: Why?
0: Because I called him a knock-kneed Scottish pillock.
1: An unwise action, Baldrick, since Mad Macadder is a homicidal maniac.
0: My mother told me to stand up to homicidal maniacs.
1: Yes, if this is the same mother who confidently claims that you are a tall, handsome stallion of a man, keep her opinions with extreme caution.
0: I love my mum.
1: And I love chops and sauce, but I don't seek their advice. And I hate it when Macadder turns up. He's such a frog-eyed, beetle-browed basket case.
0: He's a spitting image of you.
1: No, he's not. About as similar as two completely dissimilar things in a pod. He'll come and throw back banging on about this time. He'll come south for rebellion. Oh, God, surprise, surprise. Staying with Miggins, the time has come. Best sword in Scotland, insurrection, blood, large bowl of porridge. Right, will play the throne. He's mad. He's mad! He's madder than Mad Jack McMad, the winner of last year's Mr. Madman competition. The walrus awakes.
2: Blackadder, noticed anything unusual?
1: Yes, sir. It's 11:30 in the morning and you're moving about. Is the bed on fire?
2: No, I wouldn't know. I've been out all night. Guess what I've been doing?
1: Beagling, sir?
2: Better even than that. Think me, Blackadder, if I haven't just had the most wonderful evening of my life.
1: Tell me all, sir.
2: Well, as you know, when I set out, I looked divine. At the party, as I passed, all eyes turned.
1: And I dare say, quite a few stomachs.
2: And then, these two ravishing beauties came up to me and whispered in my ear that they loved me.
1: And what happened after you woke up?
2: This was no dream, Blackadder. 5 minutes later, I was in a coach, flying through the London night, bound for the ladies' home.
1: Oh, and which ladies' home is this? A home for the elderly, or a home for the mentally disadvantaged?
2: No. This was Apsley House. Do you know it?
1: Yes, sir. It is the seat of the Duke of Wellington. Those ladies, I fancy, would be his nieces.
2: Oh, so you fancy them too? Well, I don't blame you. Drama! Oh, I spent a night of ecstasy with a pair of Wellingtons and I loved it.
1: It may interest you to know that the Iron Duke has always let it be known that he will kill in cold blood anyone who takes sexual advantage of any of his relatives.
2: Oh, yes, but big-nosed Wellington is in Spain fighting the French, he'll never know.
1: On the contrary, sir, Wellington triumphed 6 months ago.
2: I'm dead.
1: It would seem so.
2: I've got a prayer, have I, Blackadder?
1: Against throat slasher Wellington, the finest blade his majesty commands? Not really, no.
2: Well, I shall flee. How's your French, Blackadder?
1: Parfait, monsieur, but I fear France would not be far enough.
2: Well, how's your Mongolian?
1: Chang Hatang Matomato.
3: Well, I fear Wellington is a close personal friend of the chief Mongol. They were at Eton together.
2: I'm doomed as a dodo. Oh, my God, he's here. Wellington's here already. Oh, your grace, forgive me. I didn't know what I was doing. I was a mad, sexually overactive fool.
3: No, it's Baldrick. You're perfectly safe.
2: Oh, hurrah!
3: Until 6 o'clock tonight.
2: Hurrah.
3: From the Supreme Commander, Allied Forces Europe, sir. Prince or pauper, when a man soils a Wellington, he puts his foot in it. This is not a joke. I do not find my name remotely funny, and people who do end up dead. I challenge you to a duel tonight at 1800 hours, in which you will die. Yours with sincere apologies for your impending violent slaughter, Arthur Wellesley, Duke of Wellington.
0: Sounds a nice, polite sort of bloke.
3: Oh, don't worry, sir, please. Just consider that life is a valley of woe filled with pain, misery, hunger, and despair.
2: Well, not for me, it bloody isn't. As far as I'm concerned, life is a big palace full of food, drink, and comfy sofas.
0: May I speak, sir?
3: Certainly not, Baldrick. The prince is about to die. The last thing he wants to do in his final moments is exchange pleasantries with a certified plum duff.
2: Easy, Blackadder. Let's hear him out.
3: Very well, Baldrick. We shall hear you out, then throw you out.
0: Well, Your Majesty, I have a cunning plan which could get you out of this problem.
3: Don't listen to him, sir. It's a cruel proletarian trick to raise your hopes. I shall have him shot the moment he's finished clearing away your breakfast.
2: Wait, Blackadder, perhaps this disgusting, degraded creature is some sort of blessing in disguise.
3: Well, if he is, it's a very good disguise.
2: After all, did not our Lord send a lowly earthworm to comfort Moses in his torment?
3: Nope.
2: It's the sort of thing he might have done. Well, come on, Mr. Spotty, speak.
0: Well, Your Majesty, I just thought, this Wellington bloke's been in Europe for years. You don't know what he looks like. He don't know what you looks like. So why don't you get someone else to fight the duel instead of you?
2: No, but I'm the Prince Regent. My portrait hangs on every wall.
3: Answer that, Baldrick.
0: Well, my cousin Bert Baldrick, Mr. Gainsborough's butler's dog's body, he says that he's heard that all portraits look the same these days because they're painted to a romantic ideal rather than as a true depiction of the idiosyncratic facial qualities of the person in question.
3: Your cousin Bert obviously has a larger vocabulary than you do.
2: No, he's right, damn him. Anybody could fight the duel. Willows would never know.
3: All the same, sir, Baldrick's plan does seem to hinge on finding someone willing to commit suicide on your behalf.
2: Oh, yes. But he would be fabulously rewarded. Money, titles, castle.
3: A coffin.
0: That's right. I thought maybe Mr. Blackadder himself would fancy the job.
2: What a splendid idea.
3: Excuse me, Your Highness. Trouble with the staff.
4: Baldrick, does it have to be this way? Our valued friendship ending with me cutting you into long strips and telling the prince that you walked over a very sharp cattle grid in an extremely heavy hat.
0: Mr. Blackadder, you was only just saying in the kitchen how you wanted to rise again. Now here the prince is offering you the lot.
4: But, tiny brain, the Iron Duke will kill me. To even think about taking him on, you'd have to be some kind of homicidal maniac who's fantastically good at fighting, like Macadder. Like Macadder can fight the duel for me.
3: My apologies, sir. I was just having a word with my insurance people. And obviously, I would be delighted to die on your behalf.
2: God, toenails, Blackadder. I'm most damnably grateful. You won't regret this, you know.
3: Well, that's excellent. This is one point, sir. Ray, the suicide policy. There is an unusual clause which states that the policyholder must wear a big red wig and affect a Scottish accent in combat service.
2: Small print, eh?
1: Mrs. McGinnis. Now, I gather from your look of pie-eyed exhaustion and the globules of porridge hanging off the wall that my cousin Macadder has presented his credentials.
5: Oh, yes, indeed, sir. You've just missed him.
1: I hope he's been practicing with his claymore.
5: Oh, I should say so. I'm as weary as a dog with no legs that's just climbed Ben Nevis.
1: Claymore is a sword, Mrs. McGinnis.
5: See this intricate wood carving of the infant Samuel at prayer. He whittled that with the tip of his mighty weapon with his eyes closed.
1: Yes.
5: He bid me bite on a plank. There was a whirlwind of steel, and within a minute, three men lay dead, and I had a lovely new set of naturals.
1: Really? Well, look, just tell him to meet me here at 5 o'clock, will you, to discuss an extremely cunning plan. If all goes well, by tomorrow, the clan of Macadder will be marching the high road back to glory.
5: Oh, lovely. I'll do you a nice packed lunch.
1: This evening, I will carve the Duke into an attractive piece of furniture with some excellent dental work. Joanne? Your Highness.
2: Oh! Oh, thank God it's you, Blackadder. I've just had word from Wellington. He's on his way here now.
1: Ah, that's awkward. The Duke must believe from the very start that I am you.
2: Well, any ideas?
1: There's no alternative, sir. We must swap clothes.
2: Oh, fantastic. Yes, dressing up. I love it. It's like a story, the Prince and the Paupers.
1: And the Pauper.
2: Prince and the Paupers and the Pauper. Excellent, excellent. Why, my own father wouldn't recognize me.
1: Your own father never can. He's mad.
2: Oh, yes.
1: Unfortunately, sir, you do realize that I shall have to treat you like a servant.
2: Oh, I think I can cope with that. Thank you, Blackadder.
1: And you'll have to get used to calling me Your Highness. Your Highness.
2: Your Highness. Your Highness.
1: No, just Your Highness. Your Highness.
2: That's what I said. Your Highness. Your Highness. Your Highness. Your Highness.
1: Yes, let's just leave that for now, shall we? Complicated stuff, obviously.
0: You know he's here. But what? Who? Where? How?
1: I'm trying to work it out, Baldrick. Two people you know well have exchanged coats, and now you don't know which is which.
2: I'm pretty confused myself. Which one of us is Wellington?
1: Wellington is the man at the door.
2: Oh. And the porpoise?
1: Hasn't arrived yet, sir. We'll just have to fill in as best we can without him. Sir, if you would let the Duke in.
2: Certainly, Your Highness, Your Highness.
1: And you better get out too, Baldrick.
6: Yes, Your Highness, Your Highness.
1: Oh, if only they had a brain cell between them.
2: The Duke of Wellington!
7: Can I the honor of addressing the Prince Regent, sir?
1: You do?
7: Mm. Congratulations, Highness. Your bearing is far nobler than I've been informed. Take my hat at once, sir, unless you wish to feel my boot in your throat, and be quicker about it than you were with the door.
2: Yes, my lord.
7: I'm a duke, not a lord. Where are you trained? A dago dancing class? Should I have my people thrash him for you, Highness?
1: No, he's very new. At the moment, I'm sparing the rod.
7: Yeah, fatal error. Give him an inch, and before you know it, they've got a foot. Much more than that, you don't have a leg to stand on. Get out! Okay, to business. I'm informed that your royal father grows ever more eccentric, and at present he believes himself to be a small village in Lincolnshire, commanding spectacular views of the Nene Valley. I therefore pass my full account of the war on to you, the Prince of Wales.
1: Oh, excellent, thank you. We won. Signed, Wellington. Was there anything else?
7: Two other trifling affairs, sir. The men had a whip round and got you this. Well, what I mean is I had the men roundly whipped until they got you this. This is a low case, engraved with the regimental crest of two crossed dead Frenchmen, emblazoned on a mound of dead Frenchmen motifs.
1: Thank you very much. And the other trifling thing?
7: Your impending death, Highness.
1: Oh, yes, of course. Mine like a sieve.
7: I cannot deny. I'm looking forward to it. Britain has the finest trade, the finest armies, the finest navies in the world. And what do we have for royalty? A mad crouch sausage sucker and a son who can't keep his own sausage to himself. The sooner you're dead, the better.
1: You're very kind.
7: Now, you're no doubt anxious to catch up with the latest news of the war. I have here the most recent brief from my general in the field.
1: Yes, well, if you could just pop them in the laundry basket on the way out. Tea?
7: Yes, immediately. Now, let's turn to the second front, my lord.
1: Ah, yes. Now, as I understand it, Napoleon is in North Africa, and Nelson is stationed in...
7: Alaska, Your Highness. In case Boney should try and trick us by coming via the North Pole.
1: Yes, perhaps the preferable stratagem, Your Grace, might be to harry him amidships as he leaves the Mediterranean. Trafalgar might be quite a good one.
7: Trafalgar? Well, I'll mention it to Nelson. I must say, I'm beginning to regret the necessity of killing you, Your Highness. I've been told by everybody that the prince was a confounded moron.
1: No.
7: Oh, Helen Buckshot, here's that tiresome servant of yours again.
2: Oh, budge up.
7: How dare you kick, sir, in the presence of your beggars? Get up!
2: Oh, Christ, yes, I forgot. Them.
7: You speak when you're spoken to. And if you've got to be flayed across a gun carriage, well...
1: I say you have been too long a soldier. We no longer treat servants that way in London society.
7: Why, I hardly touched the man.
1: I think you hit him very hard.
7: Nonsense! That would have been a hard hit. I just hit him like that.
1: No, sir. A soft hit would be like this. You hit him like this.
2: I wonder if I might be excused, Your Highness.
1: I'm sorry about that, sir, but one has to keep up the pretense.
2: I don't quite understand. You carry on the good work.
1: Very well, sir.
7: Hang on! This is bloody coffee! I ordered tea! Bloody fool, aren't you? I heard everywhere that the prince was the imbecile, but his servant Blackadder was respected about the town. Now that I discovered the truth, I'm disposed to beat you to death! Tea!
1: Tell me, do you ever stop bullying and shouting at the lower orders?
7: Never! There's only one way to win a campaign. Shout, shout, and shout again!
1: You don't think, then, that inspired leadership and tactical ability have anything to do with it?
7: No! It's all down to shouting!
1: I hear that conditions in your army are appalling.
7: Well, I'm sorry, but those are my conditions, and you'll just have to accept them. That is until this evening, when I shall kill you.
1: Who knows? Maybe I shall kill you.
7: Johnston, I've never been so much as scratched. My skin is as smooth as a baby's bottom. Which is more than you can say for my bottom.
1: One point, sir. I should perhaps warn you that while dueling, I tend to put on my lucky wig and regimental accent.
7: That won't help you. It would take a homicidal maniac in a claymore and a kilt to get the better of me.
1: Well, that's handy.
2: I'm not leaving this kitchen until that man is out of the house.
0: Oh, God. All right, Your Majesty. Don't worry. I'll deal with this.
8: Hello, Baldrick. You've brought your buns. Where's Mr. Blackadder? Oh, not upstairs, still running about after that horse-willing, tadpole-brained smelly boots.
0: I don't know who you mean.
8: Prince George, Baldrick. His boots smell so bad, a man would need to have his nose amputated before taking them off. Well, that's what Mr. Blackadder says. Didn't you write a little poem about him last week?
0: No, I didn't.
8: Oh, you did. In the winter it's cool, in the summer it's hot, but all the year round, Prince George is a clot.
0: Lovely. I said Prince George is a lovely.
8: Well, better be off, anyway. Tell Mr. Blackadder to expect Mr. Macadder at 5 o'clock, as soon as that fat Prussian truffle pig has got his snout wedged into a bucket of tea cake.
0: I think it must be next door, you wanting strange woman who I've never seen before, Mrs. Miggins.
2: Baldrick?
6: Yes, Your Highness?
2: Is it true? Did you really write a poem about how lovely I am?
0: Yeah. Mr. Blackadder loves you too.
2: Well, I must say, I find that very touching. I do.
0: I wish we wouldn't keep on doing that.
7: And may the best man win, i.e. me.
2: Your paper.
7: You're late! Where have you been for in India?
2: What, Ceylon?
7: China! And don't bother to show me the way out, so I don't want to die of old age before I get to the front door.
1: Ah, but so, Macallan, I thought he was going to be here at 5 o'clock.
8: Yes, I'm sorry. He's just popped out.
9: You look ever so similar to each other, you know. It's quite eerie.
1: Look, did you tell him to be here or not?
9: I did. You just seem to keep missing each other. I can't imagine why.
10: I'll tell you why. That's because there's no coffee shop in England big enough for two blackadders.
1: Ah, good day, Cousin McAdder. I trust you are well.
10: Aye, well enough.
1: And Morag?
10: He bides fine.
1: And how stands that mighty army, the Clan McAdder?
10: They're both well.
1: I always thought that Jamie and Angus were such fine boys.
10: Angus is a girl. So, tell me, cousin. I hear you have a cunning plan.
1: I do. I want you to take the place of the Prince Regent and kill the Duke of Wellington in a duel.
10: Aye? And what's in it for me?
1: Enough cash to buy the Outer Hebrides. What do you think?
10: 14 shillings and sixpence.
1: No, it's tempting.
10: But I've got an even better plan. Why don't I pretend to be the Duke of Wellington and kill the Prince of Wales in a duel? Then I could kill the King and be crowned with the ancient stone bonnet of MacAdder.
9: And I shall wear the granite gown and limestone bodice of MacMiggins, Queen of all the Herds.
1: Look, for God's sake, MacAdder, you're not Rob Roy. You're a top kipper salesman with a reputable firm of Aberdeen fishmongers. Don't throw it all away. If you kill the prince, they'll just send the bailiffs round and arrest you.
10: Oh, blast. I forgot the bailiffs.
1: So we can return to our original plan, then?
10: No, I'm not interested. I'd rather go to bed with the Loch Lomond monster. And besides, I have to be back in the office on Friday. I promised Mr. McNulty I'd shift a particularly difficult bloater for him. Forget the whole thing. I'm off home with Migsy.
9: Yes. Show me the glen where the tipper roams free. And forget Morag forever.
10: No, never. We must do right by Morag. We must return to Scotland and you must fight her in the old Highland way. Bare-breasted and each carrying an 8-pound baby.
9: Oh, yes. Yes, baby.
10: My dear woman of spirit, I look forward to burying you in the old Highland manor. Farewell, Blackadder, you spineless goon.
1: Fortune vomits on my eiderdown once.
2: Ah, Blackadder. It has been a wild afternoon full of strange omens. I dreamt that a large eagle circled the room 3 times and then got into bed with me and took all the blankets. And then I saw that it wasn't an eagle at all, but a large black snake. Also, Duncan's horses did turn and eat each other, as usual. Good portent for your duel, do you think?
1: Not very good, sir. I'm afraid the duel is off.
2: Off?
1: As in sod. I'm not doing it.
2: What? Thunder, here's a pretty dame. You will stay, sir, and do duty by your prince, or I shall...
10: Oh, what?
1: You port-brained twerp. I've looked after you all my life. Even when we were babies, I had to show you which bit of your mother was serving the drinks.
2: Oh, please, you've got to help me. I don't want to die. I got too much to give. I want more time.
1: A poignant, please, sir. Enough to melt the stoniest of hearts. But the answer, I'm afraid, must remain you're going to die, fat pig.
2: Oh, wait. I'll give you everything.
1: Everything?
2: Everything.
1: The money, the castles, the jewelry?
2: Yes.
1: The highly artistic but also highly illegal set of French lithographs?
2: Everything.
1: The amusing clock where the little man comes out and drops his trousers every half hour?
2: Yes, all right.
1: Very well, I accept. A man may fight for many things. His country, his principles, his friends. The glistening tear on the cheek of a golden child. But personally, I'd mud wrestle my own mother for a ton of cash, an amusing clock, and a sack of French porn.
2: Hurrah!
1: Right, Baldy. Now, here's the plan. When he offers me the swords, I kick him in the nuts and you set fire to the building. In the confusion, we claim a draw.
7: All right? Yeah, Your Highness, let's be about our business.
1: Now, don't forget, Baldy. You, when I...
7: Come here. Choose your stupor.
1: What, are we going to tickle each other to death?
7: No, sir. We fight with cannon.
1: But I thought we were fighting with swords.
7: Swords? What do you think this is? The Middle Ages? Only girls fight with swords these days. Stand by your gun, sir.
10: Cut you, please! Cut you, please!
11: Wait a minute, Tucker.
10: Stand by cannon for loading procedure! Stoke! Muzzle! Crank! Crank!
1: Congratulations on choosing the Armstrong Whitworth four-pounder cannonette. Please read instructions carefully, and it should give you years of trouble-free maiming.
10: Check elevation, chart trajectory, prime fuse, aim.
11: Look, wait a minute.
10: Fire!
0: Mr. Briggs, sir, please, help me get his coat off.
1: Leave it, Baldwin.
0: Yes, he does. Blood health is shit. I want to get it in soap.
10: You die like a man, sir, in combat.
1: You think so? Damn it, we must build a better world. When will the killing end?
10: You don't think I, too, dream of peace? You don't think I, too, yearn to end this damn dirty job we call soldiering?
1: Frankly, no. My final wish upon this earth is that Baldrick be sold to provide funds for a Blackadder Foundation to promote peace and to do research into the possibility of an automatic machine for cleaning shoes. So I charge...
10: His Highness is dead.
1: Actually, I'm not sure I am. Fortunately, that cigarillo box you gave me was placed exactly at the point the cannonball struck. I would say smoking was good for you.
10: Honor is satisfied. God clearly preserves you for greatness. His Highness is saved. Hurrah!
2: No, actually, it's me. I'm His Highness. Well done, Bladders. Glad you made it.
10: What in the name of Bonaparte balls is it so opening now?
2: No, I really am the prince. It was all just larks. Well, I'm doing fine now after that, I thought.
10: I have never, in all my campaigns, encountered such insolence. Your master survived an honorable duel, and you treat him like a French whoopsie. I can contain myself no longer.
2: I die. I hope men will say of me that I did duty by my country.
1: I think that's pretty unlikely, sir. You are trying for something a bit more realistic.
2: Like what?
1: You hope that men will think of you as a bit of a sickie?
2: I'll hope that. Toodaloo, everyone, let you know and all that. For His Majesty the King of England.
10: Somebody told me my son was here. I wish him to marry this rosebush. I want to make the wedding arrangement.
1: Here I am, Daddy. This is the Iron Duke Wellington, commander of all your armed forces.
10: Yes, I recognize the enormous conch.
12: A hero, a man of wit and discretion.
10: Bravo. You know, my son, for the first time in my life, I have a real fatherly feeling about you. People may say I'm stark raving mad and say the word penguin after each sentence. I believe we too can make Britain great. You as the Prince Regent, and I as King Penguin.
1: Well, that's okay. Wellington, will you come and dine with us at the palace? My family have a lot to thank you for.
10: Yeah, your father may be as mad as a balloon, but I think you have the makings of a fine king. Eine wunderbare Hochzeit, ja.
1: Oh, and Baldrick, clear away that dead butler, will you?
13: New star in heaven tonight. New freckle on the nose of the giant pixie.
2: No, actually, Baldrick, I'm not dead. You see, I had a cigarillo box, too. Look. Oh, damn, I must have left it on the dresser.

0: Is that proper farmhouse cheddar?
1: No, I don't think so.
0: What about that?
1: No. It's quite nice, though.
0: Is it? Do you think I might try a piece? I'll have 2 ounces, please.
2: Jacob's, the cream of cream crackers.
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4: 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Episode 5, The Unmentionable.
5: Are you sure I can't press you to a lightly poached egg, Mr. Eels?
6: Oh, no, I couldn't possibly. Just a little warm water, please.
5: Warm water? What about breakfast?
6: No breakfast. No, thank you. I've got a favour to ask, actually.
5: Yes.
6: Before the other people come down. It's rather embarrassing.
5: Oh, nothing ever embarrasses me.
6: Nothing.
5: Well, we're all animals, aren't we?
6: But it's not that sort of embarrassment. It's financial embarrassment.
5: What? Are you broke?
6: Temporarily. My stipend is minuscule, I'm afraid.
5: Well, I think most men worry about the size of their stipend.
6: Well, it's more of a research grant, you see, from a religious foundation. It's a bit late coming into my bank account this month.
5: Well, how broke are you? Would you like me to slip you a tenner?
6: Oh, no, God forbid. You were so kind last time I stayed here. I just wondered, if I had no breakfast, whether you could take a little bit off the bill? And I was wondering if I could possibly do a little bit of work for you in lieu.
5: Well, I don't see why not. I'll ask Alison. She's in charge of the accounts. I sometimes think that's where all her problems stem from.
6: How is she today?
5: Quite close to meltdown.
6: Oh, dear. Is something troubling her?
5: Well, his father, you know.
6: I do hope he's all right. He seemed very chipper when he was replenishing the peanut feeders last night.
5: Oh, yes, he's fine. It's just come the Fanshawes. I'll have to tell you later. It's a bit delicate. Good morning.
7: Good morning.
5: Good morning.
6: Good morning.
5: Good morning. Good
7: morning.
5: Right. The Fanshawes don't want mushrooms, and she said she wants her eggs sunny side up, not like yesterday.
8: Oh, my God.
5: The bacon!
8: What? I'll get it.
5: Ow! Damn it! Use the tongs more! There we are. That's fine. This bacon's a bit boring, you know.
8: Boring?
5: It's off an entire pig.
8: What?
5: A male that hasn't been castrated. Oh, can't you smell it?
8: Oh, Maud, spare me these agricultural details.
5: No need to be so namby-pamby about it. When I lived in Africa, I used to castrate everything in sight. It's my rule of thumb. Castrate the blighters first, ask questions afterwards.
8: For goodness sake, Maud, this is East Anglia.
5: Oh, that reminds me. The vicar skint.
8: What?
5: He said his stipend hasn't come in or something. Yeah, he wondered if we could find him a bit of work to do in lieu of paying the bill.
8: We can't ask him to work. He's a vicar.
5: Of course we can. Anyway, he's not a proper vicar, not the whole hog. He hasn't got a parish anymore.
8: Oh, God, what if he's a con man? What if he tries to leave without paying?
5: Don't you worry about anybody not paying, Alison. They'll have to get past me first. Me and my hot tongs.
8: Oh, I can't be bothered with all that anyway. I've got enough on my plate.
5: Where's the mushrooms?
8: Over there. We've got to broach the subject with Daddy. We can't just let things slide. He's over 80. He could go at any minute. And Bernard said the inland revenue could sting us for as much as £40,000.
9: Where's my
8: porridge? Oh, heck, I'm sorry, Daddy. I forgot.
9: Well, what are you talking about, £40,000?
8: Oh, it was just what they're paying one of those footballers.
5: The one with the vertical orange hair, Daddy.
9: Oh, never mind that. I want my porridge. I don't know, out of sight, out of mind, down in my dungeon.
8: Oh, it's not a dungeon, it's a garden flat.
5: Let's go back down, Daddy, and I'll make you some in your little kitchen.
9: I'll have that bacon instead.
8: No, Daddy, that's for the guests. And it's bad for you. Saturated fat. Cholesterol,
9: well, what
8: Daddy.
9: What the hell do I care? I'm 80. I can keel over tomorrow as far as I'm concerned. Who cares?
8: We care, Daddy. Oh, you mustn't talk like that. It's hurtful.
9: I'll talk how I blooming well like in my own ruddy house.
5: Daddy, come on. No need to shout. Let's go down to your lair, hey? I can slip you a bit of dead animal behind Alison's back.
9: Oh, you're a good girl, Maud. You should have been a boy. We were going to call you Clarence.
5: Well, I'd rather be a girl than a man called Clarence. I'd have ended up in a gent's outfit with all a wind dance on board. Off we go.
8: Oh, God. Bernard. Oh, is that the beep? This is Alison calling at 9 o'clock on Thursday. I've been tossing and turning all night about this wretched inheritance tax business. I'd be grateful if you could call in and have a discreet word with Father about it. As soon as possible, please.
10: Hello?
8: Come in.
6: I'm so sorry to disturb you, but your sister may have mentioned that I'm a little financially embarrassed.
8: Oh, yes, she did mention something about it.
6: I'm so sorry to be a nuisance. My stipend should have been in days ago. If you would like to have access to my bona fides, the Bishop of Norwich is an old pal of mine, Roger Hardy. We were at Oxford together.
8: Oh, you know the Bishop. Mm. He's such a good-looking man, isn't he? He's got more than a dash of Harrison Ford when the light's behind him.
6: Well, I haven't seen him recently, but we are on Christmas card terms. I'm sure he vouched for me.
8: Oh, that won't be necessary. What's your shortfall?
6: Well, if I stay till the end of the week, which I'd like to, because I haven't done St. Ursula justice, I think I'd be about £80 adrift.
8: Oh, £80. According to my calculations, you'd owe us about 20 hours cleaning.
6: 20 hours? Oh, dear. It doesn't need much time for St. Ursula, does it? Could I get a reduction for going without breakfast?
8: I'm sorry, but it's an inclusive rate. And frankly, I wouldn't like to think of you scrubbing out baths on an empty stomach.
6: Oh, I'd be all right.
8: No, no. Low blood sugar. Oh. I hate the thought of you fainting on the job. You might hit your head on the toilet bowl and then all hell could break loose.
6: Very well. When can I start?
8: What about this morning?
6: No.
8: Well, why not? We change the sheets every third day, and every day we vacuum and clean the bathroom. Mm-hmm. And personally, I fluff up the bath mats with a little hairbrush. Here it is.
6: Oh, what a good idea. I think I might take to this kind of work. Now, have you got an apron and a feather duster?
8: You'll find everything you need through here, in the utility room. Oh, and in the bathrooms, make sure there's a spare loo roll under the little crocheted lady with the crinoline skirt.
6: Mm-hmm.
8: All the toilet rolls are in here.
6: Goodness. I've never seen so many toilet rolls in my life.
8: You'd be surprised at how many we get through. Oh, and don't forget to fold the end of the toilet paper over in a tasteful triangle. It's little finishing touches like that that make all the difference, isn't it?
6: Hmm.
5: Okay, Dad. Everything hunky-dory?
9: Domestic male feline, 6 letters.
5: Tomcat?
9: Right. Right. I wouldn't mind a tomcat, you know. A nice big ginger one called Fergus.
5: Well, Alison won't have cats because of the birds.
9: You're always laying down the law. Whose house is it anyway?
5: Oh, yours, Daddy. Of course, yours. Bernard thinks it might be a good idea to have it valued, by the way.
9: What to go for?
5: Well, we've got to face up to the fact that one day...
9: One day what?
5: In the natural course of things...
9: What?
5: The building insurance will have to be renewed.
9: Oh, don't talk to me about insurance companies, sharks, crooks, shysters. I don't want them poking around here.
5: Well, it wouldn't be the insurance people as such. It would be an estate agent, probably.
9: Estate agents? Scum of the earth. Parasites, vermin, filth. Don't talk to me about estate agents.
5: Daddy, calm down. Now, calm down, please. I'll tell you what. If you can finish the crossword by lunchtime, I'll smuggle a Mars bar down for you.
9: Oh, well, now you're talking. Relating to a minority culture of Louisiana. 5 letters. I wouldn't mind going to Louisiana.
5: Hello?
9: What the dickens? Who's that fellow at the window?
5: Oh, it's Mr. Mullet. He used to come round with a fish fan, remember?
9: Mm.
5: Morning, Mr. Mullet.
11: Good morning, madam.
9: Tell him I fancy an arborist smoky.
5: Mr. Mullet doesn't do fish anymore.
11: Ah, no. The Bartlems dropped out of the North Sea, sir, or into the Europeans.
9: Oh, damn bureaucratic, blinking nonsense.
11: I just brought that quotation room, miss, for turning the back garden into a car park.
5: Oh, thank you, yes. Well, I'll feed it over and let you know. Not a word to my sister on the subject, remember?
11: No, my dear, I won't breathe a word. Discretion is assured with Gil Adam Mullet.
5: Thank you.
9: Minority culture of Louisiana.
5: Creole. Well, thank you very much, Mr. Mullet.
9: Too many letters. Creole's got 6 letters. This is 5.
11: Can I be of any service to you today, my darling?
5: Not unless you're red-hot at crosswords, no. I don't think so, thank you. There's nothing urgent that needs doing since you cleaned the gutters for us.
11: Ah, we're not in property maintenance now, my dear. Jason went down with vertigo.
5: Oh, dear.
11: Yes. Now, providing the quotation is acceptable, we'll still tackle your car park for you, obviously. Been as it doesn't involve much ladder work, like.
5: Well, I'll let you know about that.
11: No, we're in security now, my darling. Burglar alarms, CCTV, baby alarms, remote sensing, floodlights. I do the ladder work for that, obviously.
9: The minority culture of Louisiana.
11: Panic buttons for the elderly. Imagine your father now, sprawled, helpless on his floor, unable to attract your attention.
5: Bayou!
11: I beg your pardon?
5: Bayou!
9: What?
5: Bayou!
9: What are you making that damned howling noise for, Maud?
5: That's what it is. Excuse me, Miss Molly. A minority culture of Louisiana. It's the Bayou. 5 letters, B-A-Y-O-U.
9: Never heard of it in my life.
11: Nor me.
9: Yes, she went to Cambridge, you know.
11: Did she? Oh, dear. I went there once myself, you know, in 1977. I was sick behind the corn exchange. Happy days.
12: Thank you for coming round so quickly, Bernard. I can't tell you how much I appreciate it.
13: Oh, no trouble at all. I was proceeding in an easterly direction in any case, so you lay, as it were, on my flight path.
12: It's this business about inheritance tax. Do you really think the revenue could sting us for as much as £40,000?
13: Well, with the value of this house still in your father's name, plus his various building society accounts, bonds and stocks and so forth, I'm afraid it's all too likely.
12: But we could avoid it if he gave us some of his estate before his death, yes?
13: Certainly. The object would be to reduce his estate below the ceiling above which inheritance tax is currently levied.
12: Ah, the trouble is, I found it impossible to mention the subject, and so has Maud.
13: And you would like me to do a little discreet probing?
12: If you wouldn't mind, man to man. And, of course, Father feels comfortable with you, having known your parents when they were young.
13: Yes, Mother was asking about him only this morning.
12: And, of course, as an accountant, Bernard, you have authority.
13: Do I? Hardly, I fear.
12: Oh, yes, you do. And eloquence, and what I believe is known as gravitas.
13: I thought that was a kind of smoked fish.
12: No, Bernard, you're thinking of Gravidlax. That reminds me, how is St. Etheldreda?
13: Ah, interestingly, she laid a string of eggs yesterday behind a clump of weed.
12: Oh, how delightful. Mm-hmm. I suppose if all goes well, you can look forward to a whole shoal of little Etheldredas.
13: Well, fingers crossed, mm-hmm. But you never know with tropical fish. You can go to bed and everything's hunky-dory, but sometimes it's all gone belly-up by morning.
12: Oh, dear. I do hope not. Bernard, it's just thought.
13: What?
12: It's probably not. I was wondering, would you ever consider inviting a close friend, say, to act as godmother to your baby fish?
13: I don't think so, somehow. That strikes me as faintly ridiculous.
12: Oh, yes, it is, isn't it? Completely ridiculous. How's your mother?
13: Oh, fairly well, thanks.
12: Has she finished Richard Branson yet? Her tapestry?
13: Yes. She's turned him into a cushion cover, actually.
12: Oh, unusual.
13: Yes. I sit on his face when I'm doing my VAT. I hope he wouldn't think of it as disrespectful.
12: Oh, I'm sure he wouldn't. He's always struck me as quite a fun-loving person.
13: Well, Perhaps I should see if your father's available. I've got to be in Little Plumstead by noon.
12: Ah, another lunch with your friend, Lavinia.
13: Oh, she's thinking of buying a little pied à terre in the Long Dock, and she wants me to run through the pros and cons with her.
12: Well, you won't have time for a cup of my Darjeeling, then.
13: Oh, I'll always find a moment for your Darjeeling, Alison. You have such lovely cups.
12: Thank you, Bernard.
6: Excuse me. Could I do your room, sir?
9: Come in. Who the devil are you?
6: I'm doing a little cleaning for your daughters.
9: Wait a minute, I know you. You're the vicar who stayed here.
6: More of an amateur theologian, really. I'm doing a bit of cleaning in view because I'm strapped for cash. Would you like me to hoover your hearth rug first, or shall I descale your shower head?
9: Never touch the blasted shower. Stupid American invention. Nothing wrong with a good long deep bath with a cup of cocoa and the crossword.
6: Well, I'll start in here with a little light dusting, if I may.
9: Oh, don't bother, it's fine as it is.
6: Your daughters are only trying to look after you, Mr. Butler, to show you they care. You're so lucky to have them.
9: But Morden Alison?
6: Oh, yes. I wish I'd had a lovely pair of daughters.
9: Oh, you had sons then?
6: Oh, no. No children at all. I never married. But I'd have loved a pair of pretty daughters, Virginia and Beatrice. No, Prunella and Astrid. Prunella would have been tall and languorous in tennis togs, and Astrid would have been petite and witty, like Dorothy Parker. And think of the lovely boyfriends they would have brought home.
9: My daughters never brought any boyfriends home.
6: What? Never?
9: Maud never had any time for boys. She found them effeminate.
6: Really? In my experience, boys are never effeminate enough.
9: She used to beat him up and leave him lying in the dust.
6: What about Alison? I notice she wears a wedding ring. Is her husband still alive?
9: Her husband? If you can call him that. Yes, he's still alive. If you can call it living.
6: Oh, I take it you didn't get on very well with your son-in-law.
9: Ah, we got on all right. Damned archy, farty, namby-pamby, knock-kneed, spineless twit.
6: Where is he now?
9: He works in a Canadian shampoo factory, apparently. I knew she'd be useless at choosing men. The signs were there. When she took up the oboe, the writing was on the wall.
11: Oh. Hello, Mr. Butler, sir.
9: Who the hell's that? I'm expecting my physiotherapist. Oh, lovely young girl called Samantha.
6: Oh, I think it's Mr. Mullet.
9: No, don't stand on ceremony, Mullet. Come in.
11: Ah, good morning, sir. Oh, good morning, Reverend.
6: Oh, do please call me Leslie.
9: What can I do for you, Mullet?
11: Well, sir, I've been having a word with your daughters, and we were wondering whether you might be interested in having a panic button.
9: A panic button? I never panicked in my life.
11: Oh, no, I'm sure you haven't, sir.
6: It's not to stop you panicking, Mr. Butler. It's to stop your daughters panicking about you.
11: Ah, what if you was to trip on that rug, sir, and fall and break your hip?
9: If I ever break my hip, Mullet, I want you to blasted well shoot me, do you hear?
11: Oh, dear me, sir. I couldn't possibly. I don't have a firearm certificate for a start. The nearest thing I got to a deadly weapon is Jason's ferrets, Terry and Irene.
9: Well, if I ever break my leg, I want you to bring Terry and Irene over here and let them loose on my recumbent form. I'd rather be nibbled to death by rodents than fall into the clutches of those paramedics for their earrings and fluorescent waistcoats.
14: Where's Bernard? I saw his car outside.
12: He's gone to the loo.
14: Oh.
12: He's going to have a word with Father in a minute.
14: Oh, good. What about?
12: The inheritance tax. We've got to get it out into the open. The trouble is, I just can't bear to say the word.
14: What word? Tax?
12: Death.
14: That's the trouble with this country. We've got all mealy-mouthed. They're not even called death duties anymore. Inheritance tax, I ask you.
12: There won't be anything to inherit if we don't get our skates on.
14: Did you say we could lose over 40,000 quid?
12: Bernard says so.
14: Crikey. It's enough to support a footballer and his family for, well, almost a week.
12: Maud, you've got to take this seriously.
14: No, I do. We've got to have it out with Daddy, obviously.
12: Obviously? Well, why didn't you broach the subject this morning? You had the perfect opportunity.
14: Oh, shut up. So did you.
12: I couldn't possibly bring up the subject of Daddy's mortality with him before breakfast.
14: Well, I would have said something, but I got distracted by the crossword and Mr. Mullet.
12: Where is Mr. Mullet?
14: I sent him to measure Daddy up for a panic button. I thought that might get him thinking along the right lines.
8: Oh, dear. I sent Leslie down to clean Father's bathroom with instructions to set in motion affectionate thoughts about us, if possible.
14: Mm. So I suppose then, after Leslie and Mr. Mullet have softened him up, Bernard goes in for the kill.
15: Oh, I'm sorry I was so long.
8: Bernard,
14: constipated old boy.
8: Oh,
14: I know a bush remedy for that.
15: No, I got sidetracked by your system.
8: Oh, dear. Mm.
15: I was wrestling with your flush for some time.
8: My flush?
14: Our flush, Alison. Share and share alike.
15: I did lift the lid off the system and fiddle with the bits for a while. But I've never been at my best with ball cots.
14: Oh, I'll soon fix that, Bernard. Never fear. I made a flush lavatory out of an old push bike when I was in Africa.
15: Goodness. Did it work?
14: Yes, but you had to pedal like mad to get the blighter to come up with the goods.
8: I'm still yearning in vain for a bidet.
6: I've just finished these windows.
9: Well, gentlemen, excuse me. I'm expecting a visitor and I'm smarting myself up a bit.
11: Oh, that's all right, sir. I'll just check your bolts and locks for you.
6: I'll get Mr. Muscle to work on your cooker.
11: Between you and me, Reverend, I'm looking to install CCTV in here.
6: I'm sorry, I can't remember what CCTV stands for. Is it what's called digital?
11: Closed-circuit TV, sir. Then Mr. Butler's daughters will be able to keep an eye on him without having to pop down all the time.
6: Oh, but that sort of...

0: Their duty by him. Nice pair of ladies, ain't they? Not completely past it, neither, not from where I'm standing, if you get my drift.
1: I suppose not.
0: You married, Vicar?
1: No, alas, I was engaged once, but it didn't work out.
0: Well, you wants to get your act together and pay your respects to one of these ladies. Personally, I fancies the big un with the massive jugs.
1: I beg your pardon?
0: Oh, no offence, like. I knows you're a vicar type thing, but you're all just animals under them dog collars, ain't you? I bet that Maud goes like a train.
1: Excuse me, I must get cracking with Mr. Muscle.
0: Or maybe you prefer the skinny one. Nice set of pins, I shouldn't wander under them thick old pants of hers.
1: I can't say I've ever had such thoughts about either of the ladies.
0: Oh, I have. I tell you, when that Maud was holding my ladder steady, I happened to glance down and I tell you what, her's got a hell of a cleavage on her. Like the Cheddar Gorge.
1: Do please excuse me. I must get to grips with Mr. Butler's hot plates.
0: Of course, either of them would be a catch, look, being as they stand to inherit this lot when the old man snuffs it.
1: What?
0: Oh, blast, yes. Big house like this, palaces to boot. If I wasn't happily married to my old Eileen, I'd have the pair of them. I'd have the skinny one on weekdays, and I'd save up the big one for the weekend. You want to give it some thought, Vicar?
1: Well, thank you very much for your advice.
2: So, how's it hanging, Bernard, old boy?
3: Quite well, thank you, Mr. Butler.
2: Good to see you. Can you stay to lunch?
3: I'm sorry. Thanks very much, but I've got a prior engagement in Little Plumstead. I just thought I'd drop in and see how you were.
2: Ah, jolly good of you, Bernard. You always were a decent cove. Even when you were a little boy, you used to help your mother with the washing up. How is your mother?
3: Oh, very well, thank you. Not getting any younger, of course.
2: How old is she now?
3: 78. A couple of years younger than you, I believe.
2: Ah, you should have seen her when she was 20.
3: Yes. Judging by the photograph, she must have been quite attractive.
2: Oh, she was dynamite, old boy. Shouldn't talk in this way to you about your mother, but the truth is, she was a cracker.
3: Really? Hard to imagine now, of course. I see her primarily as my mother, but also as an elderly lady.
2: Well, that's not how I remember her. You should have seen her in a new look crepe de chine just after the war.
3: Well, every dog has its day. We've been quite busy, as a matter of fact, sorting out her will and so forth, making arrangements for the possible eventuality, indeed likelihood of her predeceasing.
2: Your father was away a lot with the RAF, of course.
3: We've dispersed Mother's estate into trust funds and so forth, and a certain percentage has been made a deed of gift to ensure that the revenue ceiling is not exceeded.
2: That's such a dashing reputation, those RAF boys. Mind you, Hilda told me that under his handlebar moustache, your father was a bit of a cold fish.
3: Father? A cold fish? That does surprise me.
2: Oh, yes. Whereas your mother had hot blood in her veins, my boy.
3: I was wondering if you'd considered the possibility of making similar arrangements with your own estate.
2: Oh, I'll never forget that dance I took her to in the summer of 46. Your father was still away with his squadron.
3: 1946?
2: Oh, she was the belle of the ball. We dined on mince and rice pudding and danced till dawn.
3: The summer of 46?
2: Yes, the year before you were born, my boy.
3: Indeed.
2: Once you arrived, you soon put a stop to all those hijinks.
3: Hijinks? Yes. I suppose I must have.
2: You were such a solemn little chap. I remember you in your pram. I remember saying, he looks a bit like Churchill with a hangover. Mm. And Hilda said, he takes after my side of the family, fortunately. She never spoke it through a word. What laughs, eh, Bernard? But I digress. What was it you were asking me about just now?
3: I forget.
4: All done and dusted?

0: We've made some Welsh cakes to celebrate. Have you got time for a Welsh cake, Bernard?
1: No, thank you. I must be off to Little Plumstead.
2: Ah, Lavinia calls. You'll have to be careful, Bernard. People will start to talk.
1: I don't think so, somehow. Goodbye, then, Mr. Butler.
3: Oh, goodbye, Bernard, my boy. Oh, give my love to Hilda. Oh, I'll never forget her. Okey-cokey.
2: Why don't you bring your mother over with you next time? I'm sure she and Daddy would like to have a chat about old times.
1: Yes, why not? Good idea, of course. Goodbye.
2: Good morning.
4: Oh, good morning, sir.
2: Well, now, Father, now that it's all out in the open, we need never mention it again, need we?
3: What? Oh, by the way, Maud.
2: Yes, Daddy?
3: You are quite wrong about that crossword clue.
2: What?
3: Bayou, indeed. It was Cajun, you nitwit.
2: Oh, well, can't win them all.
4: Excuse me, sir, here's a panic button for you to try out.
3: Oh, I don't want a damn panic button.
2: What was that? The panic button?
3: No, that was my doorbell, you nincompoop. My nice little physiotherapist come to have a go at my knobbly knees. Ooh, come in, Samantha. Oh, I've been cultivating a torn ligament for weeks, so she's got something to get her teeth into. And if I were 50 years younger, it wouldn't stop there, I can promise you.
2: Now, Paddy, behave yourself. Just have that last Welsh cake if nobody wants it. Hello, Mr. Butler. Are you ready for me?
3: Oh, come in, Samantha. I want you to meet my daughters, Alison and Maud. And Alison, Maud, she's Samantha.
2: Hello.
3: My physiotherapist. And fiancé.
2: No, what are you talking about, fiancé? You just want to take your money, don't you? Have you gone start raining bonkers?
3: Just joking.
5: Alison and Maud was written by Sue Lynn. The cast was Alison, Denise Coffey, Maud, Miriam Margulies, Father, Joss Ackland, Mr. Mullet, Chris Emmett, Bernard, Geoffrey Whitehead, and Leslie, Nicholas Grace. It was produced by Jonathan James Moore.
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2: Boogie Up the River by Mark Wallington, starring Timothy Spall. Episode 2, Sonning. I'll definitely meet you in Sonning.
3: Journey to the source of the Thames.
4: A journey to the source of the Thames.
3: A journey to the source of the Thames.
4: A journey to the source of the Thames.
3: I spent my first morning on the river trying to infuse. I thought about the explorers, John Hanning Speke and Richard Burton, how they departed from Zanzibar in 1856 and ventured into regions of Africa no white man had seen before. How they endured a year of disease and privation in their obsessional quest for the source of the Nile, and how my journey had nothing whatsoever in common with theirs. As the keeper at Wharton Lock put it,
5: "You see, the Thames is a undramatic sort of river. In books about the Thames, you rarely find the adjectives wholesome or stunning or spectacular. Serene, you see, quite often, and tranquil is a favourite, and so is ethereal. Bucolic crops up now and again as well, but thrilling, never."
3: Closed his gates and opened his sluices, and I slowly rose 6'2" nearer the source.
5: "That's a beautiful looking boat you got there."
3: "Her name's Megan. She's the Victorian camping skiff."
5: "That's a damn funny looking doll, though."
3: "Yeah, his name's Boogie. He's an Indonesian Labrador."
5: "We had one of them once. We had to have it run over. How far are you going?"
3: "Oh, I'm going all the way. I'm going to find the spot where the Thames disappears into the ground. I'm going to unravel the mystery surrounding the source once and for all."
5: "What mystery's that?"
3: "Oh, the Thames has a disputed source. Some folks say it rises at Thames Head off the A433 near Cirencester. Others say Seven Springs near Cheltenham. There's even a case for the village of Crudwell in Wiltshire. Yeah, I'm going to put an end to all the speculation."
5: "Well, you got a lovely day for it."
3: "Well, actually, I was sort of counting on people like yourself to give me local knowledge. You know, you being a lock keeper here to the river and all that."
5: "Source of the Thames, eh? It's in Gloucestershire."
3: "Gloucestershire?"
5: "Yeah, Gloucestershire."
3: "Oh, could you be more specific?"
5: "It might be in Wiltshire."
3: "Thank you very much."
5: "You're welcome."
3: To settle the dispute surrounding the source of the Thames wasn't the only reason for this journey. I also had plans to seduce my travelling companion. Not Boogie. If you wanted to seduce Boogie, you need nothing so elaborate as a romantic river trip. A packet of peanuts would do the job. No, my arrows were aimed at Jennifer. Jennifer with the long eyelashes and short temper. Jennifer and her appalling poetry.
6: "Our love is like a voyage upstream, a journey into the heart, with me playing Katharine Hepburn and you playing Humphrey Bogart. It's awful, isn't it?"
3: No. It has a certain potency."
6: "I think I'm overexcited at the thought of this journey. You see, I want it to be just perfect. Well, that's why I'm so glad your horrible little dog isn't coming along."
3: "I tried to find someone to look after Boogie, but it was impossible. No one had adequate insurance. And then Jennifer had to fly to Dusseldorf to keep a room full of German businessmen happy. It would be delayed until the weekend. So, it was one man and his ugly dog who took to the river that first day. A period of acclimatization began. Boogie met his first coot. And was so confused he headbutted the unfortunate bird. Meanwhile, I encountered a breed of river user I would become all too familiar with over the next few weeks.
7: Sitting right there all on your own, thought you might like a bit of company. It's a funny looking boat. It's not got radar, has it?
3: No.
7: Where's the engine?
3: Doesn't have an engine. It's got elegance instead.
7: Mine's got an engine. Boys, mine's got an engine. Got satellite too. Fair enough. Well, that reminds me. Chris Fane.
8: What?
7: Are those Yorkshires ready? The film's nearly started. Just bought her. Cost a fortune. Haven't got a name for her yet. I was thinking of, how's your father?
3: How about Rambo?
7: Oh, that's good. That's good. What do you think of Midnight Prowler?
3: Well, it doesn't quite capture the general feeling of devastation the boat exudes. How about Exocet?
7: Worth thinking about. Worth thinking about.
8: Abby, come in here quick.
7: What is it?
8: There's a strange-looking dog in our saloon. What

0: I spent the afternoon sculling through the wilds of Weybridge and Chertsey. My only contact was with a fisherman.
1: Had any luck?
2: Good stuff.
1: Right.
0: Then at Laylam, I moored and walked into the village to phone Jennifer.
3: Concrete Sandwich International.
0: Jennifer Conway, please.
3: Who's calling?
0: Mark Wallington.
3: What company?
0: It's me. You know it's me.
3: Why don't you give up? She's going to walk all over you. She's just having a bit of fun, and when she's had enough, she'll screw you up and throw you in the bin. Putting you through...
4: Yes?
0: It's me.
4: Who?
0: Mark.
4: Where are you? Yes, I'm miles away.
0: I'm in Laylam.
4: Oh, how exciting. That's where Matthew Arnold is buried. Oh, I'm one of his biggest fans. Listen, I'm going to Copenhagen tonight.
0: Oh, Jennifer.
4: A presentation, I'm afraid. I made those Germans so happy the Danes want the same treatment. I'll be back tomorrow afternoon. What's that barking?
0: I don't hear any barking.
4: I can definitely hear barking.
0: No. Shut up. Look, I'll see you on Windsor Bridge tomorrow evening at 8. I'll tell you all about Matthew Arnold's grave. Now, bye. In the graveyard of Laylam Church, I found Matthew Arnold's family plot. It was as cosy as a grave could be. A spider lived in every crack. I sat on the tombstone with Boogie by my side. Now, listen, Boogie. Tomorrow, Jennifer is joining us. Now, we both know how you two hate each other. If she had her way, you'd be put down. And if you had your way, I'm sure she'd be put down. But you have to understand what this trip means to me. It could be the climax to 5 years of foreplay. Where'd you get that bone from? Boogie, this is a graveyard. You don't go around with bones in your mouth. It doesn't look good. Drop it, I said. Drop it.
5: Would you mind taking a picture of me in front of Matthew Arnold's grave?
0: Yeah, of course.
5: It's such a nice graveyard, this, isn't it?
0: How delightful.
5: It's one thing the British do well, I think, graveyards. Have you been to the one in Sutton Courtenay?
0: No.
5: George Orwell is buried there, and Lord Asquith, the last Liberal Prime Minister. Is that your dog?
0: That's right.
5: He's got a bone in his mouth.
0: Boogie, come here. Give me that. Give it to me. There.
5: Can I have it?
0: What?
5: That bone, if you don't want it, that is.
0: Yeah, sure.
5: It might be one of Matthew Arnold's. You never know. I collect famous people's bones.
0: I stayed in Laylam that night. I pulled the canvas tent over Megan and then sat in the lamplight and prepared pasta with a mushroom and nutmeg sauce from Delia Smith's One Is Fun. Afterwards, I sat on the bank and filled in my diary. The only noise was the chub plopping. Day one. Left Hampton. Rode all day. Nothing much happened. Stopped at Laylam.
6: Us again. Sorry there, me dude. Can't be much fun on your own, so we decided to join you. You want to watch the Canadian miniseries?
0: No, thank you. But Boogie did. So we sat in the saloon of Kevin and Christine's cruiser. Kevin turned on the 26-inch Mitsubishi by remote control. Christine opened a box of Black Magic. She gave the orange creams to Boogie and stuffed the rest herself.
7: I suggested the name Rambo to Christine. She don't like it.
8: She wants to call the boat Lady Penelope.
0: Not really you, is it?
8: Nah, I was thinking of the Wild One.
0: How about Dirty Weekend?
8: That's witty.
7: What do you think of High Impact?
0: Oh, very good.
7: What's your boat called then?
0: Megan.
7: Megan? It's a bit effeminate, isn't it?
0: Well, it's Celtic. It means axe murderer.
7: Ah.
5: Source.
7: Where are you going anyway?
0: The source.
7: Source of what?
0: The Thames.
7: Which way is that?
0: That way. Oh, sorry.
7: What, past Reading?
0: Yeah.
7: Oh, we never go past Reading. TV reception gets weak past Reading. Just you and the dog, is it?
0: My girlfriend's joining me tomorrow.
7: See, Christine, I told you he wasn't gay.
5: I said shush.
0: Our acclimatisation continued. On the second day, we passed under the M25, and I discovered what wonderful acoustics it has.
2: I wonder if one day that will say that you care. If you say you love me madly, I'll gladly be there, like a puppet on a string. Da, da, da, da, da, da, da, da, da.
0: Meanwhile, Boogie met his first Canada goose. And discovered that a headbutt had the same effect on them as it had on coots. Boogie's problem is he has nothing in common with the rest of nature. An upbringing on the high-rise estates of South London have left him traumatised. Now, I felt his behaviour was jeopardising the success of the trip. When we reached Runnymede, I took him for a walk in the famous meadows and tackled the problem as sensitively as I could. So, Boogie, this is Runnymede, where the Magna Carta was signed, that noble charter that paved the way for freedom by law, for every human being and every dog, allowing every person and every dog the right to behave however they see fit. However, there are circumstances in which one has to adapt one's code of conduct. Your refusal to associate with the wildlife on the river in any fashion other than a violent one is undermining our chance of reaching our goal. Whereas a degree of diplomacy shown to river dwellers in general would, I feel, be contributory to the effort. Now, I wondered if you had any comments on the matter. Good point.

0: The day grew humid. The river rolled lazily. A cheese sandwich floated downstream. At Blackpots Bridge, I moored with a view of Windsor Castle across the fields. I bathed in the river, changed into deck shoes, put a clean shirt on and scrubbed my teeth and fingernails, then went into Windsor to meet Jennifer, as arranged. The air was sticky with a storm. Windsor Bridge was full of Scandinavians. A disco paddle boat played hits from the 60s. I waited for an hour, then another hour. Finally, there was a tap on my shoulder, and there stood Michael, Jennifer's personal courier.
1: Hi, me again. Jennifer couldn't make it tonight. She didn't give any explanations, but then she's not the sort to apologize, right? Instead, she sent a Chinese takeaway. Crispy duck, plum sauce, pancakes, spring onions and mushrooms, and a fortune cookie. Oh, and a poem, of course.
0: When the light of day sinks into the west, think of me. I'm in Budapest. Budapest?
1: That's a stinker.
0: No, it's got vitality.
1: No, it's painful. Listen, you should understand something. Jennifer has problems. She's suffering from what in my motorcycle courier's group therapy sessions we call destination hostility.
0: What's that?
1: It's an inability to get where you're going for some reason other than poor navigation. Jennifer has an unlocked trauma.
0: What sort of unlocked?
1: Well, who knows? But all the signs are she never received the reward she deserved for her achievements as a child. And so now she only strives for things she can't have, thereby reducing the risk of disappointment.
0: I see.
1: Which kind of puts you in a tricky situation, doesn't it?
0: Well...
1: You've got two choices, as I see it. A, you could diffuse her hostility by positively reinforcing her every time she doesn't turn up. Although, that's not easy if she's not there.
0: What's B?
1: Get yourself a nice Scandinavian girl. Look, they're everywhere. See you later.
0: Boogie and I ate the Chinese food. Then Boogie ate the carrier bag. My fortune cookie said, "How long is it since you checked your brake fluid level?" I'm not going to be treated like a doormat. I'm not going to be used.
2: Hello, this is Jennifer Conway. The only person I really want to speak to is Mark. What can I say? It's such a bore. I've got to spend the weekend with a Hungarian banker on the Adriatic, but I'll be thinking of you. I had a dream last night. We were shipwrecked on a desert island with a mango tree and an endless roll of dental floss. Oh, it was bliss. I'll be with you on Tuesday. Until then, as Rupert Brooke says, drift close to me and sideways bending, whisper delicious words. And if that's not Mark, then leave a message after the tones, but don't waste my time.
0: Hello, Jennifer. So, gone to Hungary, yeah? How exciting.
3: Shut up.
0: Hang on, look, there's a stray dog in the phone box. Get up, go on, get up. Listen, I'll see you in the Bull in Sonning Tuesday at 8 o'clock. Shut up! Bye! On the other hand, I don't mind being used. I quite like being used, in fact. Being used makes you feel useful. Don't look at me like that. You don't understand. You're a dog. Your idea of romance is a knee tremble in the radio rental doorway. That night, the storm broke. I lay inside Megan in a sweat, waiting for the first raindrop to pierce the skin. I couldn't sleep, so I played I Spy with Boogie. All right. I Spy, with my little eye, something beginning with W. Come on, it should be easy for you, this one. Give up? Win a lot. Your turn. You can't think of anything? Okay, I'll go again. I spy with my little eye something beginning with C. Did you give up? Can opener. Your turn. Can't think. All right, there we go. I spy with my little eye. Next day was Sunday. The river was a jam of steamers, narrowboats, cruisers and punts and skiffs all trying to eat picnics in peace. A bolter's lock, it was a squash to get in the chamber.
4: My, that's a lovely old skiff you've got there. They don't make them like that anymore. Craftsmanship, quality. Now, you'll let us know if we're going to crush you, won't you?
0: You bet.
4: You know who you remind me of? Three men in a boat. I love that bit when they can't open a tin of pineapples. Hilarious.
0: You're crushing me.
4: I'd love to recreate that trip. The finding the river's not really changed at all in 100 years, has it?
0: Excuse me, you're crushing me.
4: I mean, it may have motorboats on it and motorways over it, and the banks may all be privately owned.
0: Excuse me.
4: All the commercial traffic may have gone, and the town's changed unrecognisably, and all this private water.
0: Excuse me.
4: It's possible, but it's not really.
0: Excuse me, you're crushing me, you great hippo. That evening, I pulled my way up to Cookham. Later, I strolled to the churchyard where Stanley Spencer is buried.
3: Excuse me, I wonder if you'd mind taking a picture of me in front of Stanley Spencer's grave. Oh, it's you!
0: Yes.
3: Another beauty, this graveyard, isn't it?
0: Ah, beauty, yeah. Smile!
3: Thanks. Who was Stanley Spencer, anyway?
0: An artist.
3: I don't suppose your dog's found one of his bones, has he?
0: No.
3: Never mind. Oh, I do like graveyards.
0: Yeah, so do I.
3: I feel in touch with my mortality.
0: Fancy a curry?
3: No, thanks.
0: Ah, just a thought. There's a tandoori in the village. I've heard George Harrison goes there.
3: Who's George Harrison?
0: The ex-Beatle.
3: Is he dead?
0: No.
3: Oh, I wouldn't know him unless he's dead.
0: I spent another evening with Delia Smith. We cooked a delicious thick celery soup with smoked bacon bits. Afterwards, I took Boogie for a walk along the towpath. Delia Smith, now there's a travelling companion. I mean, you can tell from her picture on the cover of One Is Fun, she's a reliable sort of woman. I'd like to cross the Sahara with Delia Smith. I can see her bartering in the Medinas of Taman Rasat for root ginger to give her stir-fried monstoot that essential zest. And she knows the meaning of the word commitment, does Delia Smith. You've only got to read her views on packeted Parmesan cheese to see that. Not that she couldn't improvise if needs be. All the things she could do with a can of chum boogie, you wouldn't believe it. That night, I had a dream about Delia Smith. She was in the back of the boat, cooking and cooking, getting fatter and fatter.
5: In this pan, we have sautéed fennel in a cheese sauce, and to follow, spaghetti Mexican style. Meanwhile, just coming out of the oven, a Winnerlock crumble I made earlier.
0: I lifted up the canvas. The night was silent, but for a great crested grebe blowing his nose. When I went back to sleep, Delia Smith was gone. Instead, I dreamt of Jennifer and the little black hairs she has running up her forearms. The rains made the river rise, the currents grow stronger and faster. Sculling against it was exhausting. At Marlow, a woman with a hairy chin peered out of a porthole and said to me,
6: "Are you enjoying yourself? You don't look as though you're enjoying yourself." "We're not enjoying ourselves. We're going back to Datchet. We hope to see Vince Hillshouse, but now we're going home." "We argue all the time. People keep shouting at me."
4: "Where have you put the paracetamol, you old bat?"
6: "See?"
0: My progress remained slow. And now the wind was picking up. I needed more crew. Fortunately, near Medmenham, I acquired an extra hand. A woman named Rita. She called to me from the bank.
7: "Well, well, will you look at that boat? I've not been in a camping skiff since I was a little girl."
0: "Well, jump aboard. I could use some help." The skiff's name is Megan. She's 100 years old.
7: "Mine's Rita. I'm 67.
0: "Oh, mine's Mark, and I'm 33. This is Boogie. He's 8 and a half.
7: "Yeah, we had a dog once. A boxer named Henry. He was in a TV advertisement. He was the boxer in the back of the station wagon, driven home by the man who visited that DIY superstore and filled his roof rack with garden furniture." "Oh." "Stupid, really." "Ooh, that's Medmenham Abbey over there, by the way. The Hellfire Club met there every Wednesday in the 18th century."
0: Rita was walking the towpath for her holidays. She was wonderful company. She had a story for every bend of the river.
7: Oh, ah, we're coming into Henley Reach. Oh, goodness me, I remember Henley. Oh, Regatta Week here was once the only important place to be seen. Yeah, I lost my virginity at Henley to a surveyor named Gordon. Nice man. He married me in the end, of course. Where did you lose your virginity?
0: The back of a Morris Thousand.
7: Oh, good cars, Morris Thousands. We had one once, and then sold it and bought a Hillman Minx. After that, we took the train everywhere. Isambard Kingdom Brunel. Now, there was an attractive man. Never saw a river without seeing a bridge. Never saw a hill without seeing a tunnel. Are you married?
0: No.
7: Engaged?
0: No.
7: Romantically linked in any shape or form?
0: Well, I have a lover. That is, a potential lover. She's joining me this evening. Well, that is, she said she would.
7: You're breaking the first rule of boating, you know.
0: What's that?
7: Never conduct a love affair in a camping skiff.
0: Well, why not?
7: You fall out. Oh, look, there's a heron. Oh, they're fascinating birds, herons. They eat 3 tons of fish a year, each.
0: Oh. Rita stayed with me for most of the day. When she climbed out at Sonning, she was covered in dog hairs.
7: Thank you so much. That's lovely. Oh, it's a lovely trip. It's a shame your dog has such bad wings. Mm. I do hope you get to the source.
8: Goodbye. Hello. Lovely evening. Thought it was you. You get a moor here, because if you are, we'll keep you company. Yeah. Was that your girlfriend? Very nice. Mature. I like a mature.
0: I've just thought of a good name for your boat.
8: Oh, yeah?
0: Dickhead. Do you like it?
8: No.
0: I had another wash. I changed into another clean shirt. I shaved and washed my hair in the river with egg and verbena shampoo. I attempted to brush the dung from Boogie's coat, but the brush broke. At 8 o'clock, I was in the Bull and Sonning as arranged. It was the landlord's birthday. He was celebrating by embarrassing everyone he could.
9: What sort of dog's that?
10: Albanian retriever.
9: Oh, we have one of those. Here, you on your own. I'll have to get you fixed up.
10: No, it's all right. A girlfriend is joining me any minute.
9: Hey, there's a very nice young lady over there. Her name's Sandra. She's from Andover. Hang on.
10: No. My girlfriend is joining me, honestly.
11: Hi.
10: Oh, no.
1: Jennifer couldn't make it again, I'm afraid. But she sent another meal. Greek tonight. Dolmades, some hummus, and some kebabs with a feta salad. And a chilled bottle of Retsina. And a poem, of course. She faxed it from Hungary.
10: The river of my love flows blindly through our... You read it.
1: The river of my love flows blindly through the night. Should have brought me to your side. Unfortunately, I missed my flight. You know she's getting worse.
10: Do you think I'm being treated badly?
1: Of course. But that's very positive.
10: How'd you work that out?
1: People in Jennifer's position only treat the people they like badly. And I've never known her treat anyone this bad. My guess is she missed that plane on purpose.
9: Yeah, you look depressed.
10: I am depressed.
9: Oh, don't get depressed.
1: He's right, you shouldn't get depressed. Do you love Jennifer enough to miss a plane for her?
9: It's my birthday. Hey, say hello to Sandra. She's dying to meet you.
10: Hello, Sandra.
9: Here, how about you? You on your own as well?
1: Oh, I'm in a relationship, thank you. It's not perfect, but then whose is? Enjoy your meal.
0: Back on the boat, I shared the Greek takeaway with Boogie, but I drank all the Retsina myself. You see, most men would have got tired of it all by now, but not me. I'm made of sterner stuff. You heard what he said. I've got her worried. You're not sure? She missed the plane on purpose. Well, she can miss as many planes as she wants. I've got a trick up my sleeve. I am not going to react. Clever, eh? I wonder if one day that you say that you care. If you say you love me madly, I'll gladly be there like a puppet's on a string. I want to dance, Boogie.

0: the next morning, my mouth tasted like Stockwell bus garage. The day was a dismal one, and yet, when I did finally get underway, it turned out to be an important milestone in the journey. It was the day our period of acclimatization reached completion. The first sign was when Boogie met a swan. We headbutted the poor creature, as usual. The swan, however, headbutted him back. And from then on, Boogie had to reconsider his status on the river. And then, later that afternoon, my own sense of belief was fulfilled when I finally managed to establish a rapport with a local fisherman. Oh, it was a moving moment.
1: Morning.
2: Get stuffed.
1: Get stuffed yourself.
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1: Hey, fancy a boat up through your nose?
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1: Eat maggots.
3: Boogie Up the River was written and adapted by Mark Wallington and starred Timothy Spall as Mark and Carla Mendonca as Jennifer. The other parts were played by Ainsley Foster, Gary Parker, Terence Edmund, Anne Windsor, Belinda Walker, John Fleming, John Church, Jill Graham, Rod Smith, and Jonathan Adams. The producer was Caroline Leddy.
4: 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Tide's been intensified to bring you cleanness no other low-priced powder can beat. 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Too tough a test for a low-priced powder, not for new Tide. Now for those hidden gloves. How's that for cleanness? Proof that dirt just can't hide from intensified Tide. Try it.
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8: The first officially recorded football match in Scotland took place in 1314, immediately after the Battle of Bannockburn, when two teams of Scots kicked the severed head of an Englishman to and fro across the bloody battlefield. It was a poor game with defences well on top, and few genuine goalmouth incidents, according to the Sunday Post's Doug Bailey, who was present at the time. Since then, the game has blossomed into this unhealthy obsession with blinkered national arrogance and the clinging to fanaticism and mindless tribal bigotries that we all know and love.
9: The Naked Radio presents Only an Excuse, the true story of Scottish football, narrated by William McElbunny. Oh dear, oh dear, oh dear.
8: Summer 1986. As the first pea rattles its tuneful way around the first referee's whistle to blow for the first kickoff in faraway Mexico, fever grips the country. For this is more than just another soccer tournament. This is a chance for the nation to unite in a common cause, an opportunity to show the world what we are made of, a brilliant excuse to get pissed. But for those fans who wandered far away with the Scottish soccer soldiers, they can enjoy the benefits of actually being there.
10: Hey, Bob, I'm just reading here that the pollution in Mexico City is so bad that breathing the air there is the equivalent of smoking 40 cigarettes a day.
11: 40 cigarettes a day?
10: Yeah.
11: That's magic, so we don't have to buy fags then. Oh, that's all the more money to spend on the pepe.
10: Oh, here we go, here we go, here we go.
8: As the tournament progresses, punters become pundits, and earthies become experts as opinions are aired in the bus queues, the bars, and the peat bogs of Scotland.
10: Oh, yes, I like the World Cup. It gives all of us lads from the island another interest for a couple of weeks. And gives the sheep a break, too.
8: Shouldering the hopes of the people and the sheep for a long involvement in the tournament, the man who walks the fine line that separates a shambles from mere disaster, Alex Ferguson.
12: Now, regarding the selection of the squad for Mexico, I felt I had to remain loyal to the players who'd done so well at the recording of our World Cup single the week before. Of course, a big shock came when Kenny Dalglish had to pull out of the squad. Well, to be honest, there isn't a footballer in the world can replace Kenny Dalglish. So I called in Steve Archibald, because he isn't a footballer.
8: Steve's big strength lies in his variety of play. He can't do just about anything. He has in the past been likened to an unleashed cobra, but not by anyone who's seen him play football. But let me refrain from that oh-so-Scottish a trait of being over-elaborate in praising our soccer heroes, and begin the story not where it ends, but where it begins. In the oozing mud or the abrasive ash of the municipal playing fields of Scotland, where the spirit that moved our forefathers to take up the game in the name of sportsmanship and brotherhood still remains.
10: Right, lads. Now, this bunch today are nothing but a load of putrid trash. So I want you to go out there and grind our faces into the dirt. Because remember, we're not just any works football team. We are Dukla, Pumperson, Sawmill and Tannery. Who are we, lads?
13: Dukla, Pumperson, Sawmills and Tannery.
10: You better believe it. Now, I've compiled a detailed dossier on the opposition that I've scribbled on the back of this bookie's line, so pay attention. Right, first the wee winger. Now, he's got a good left foot and he's nippy, but he has a weakness. He suffers from angina. So every chance he's get, hoof the ball straight into the canal and make a wee bastard swim for it. Then there's Chalmers, the elegant midfield maestro with a bad perm and a beer belly. You have a lot of respect for this guy, so I'm going to operate a special marking system today. Spud, you mark his face, Dougie will mark his ribs, and we ferret will drag his studs down the back of his thighs. Right, now most of you will remember the last time we were here, their keeper, Tojo, played a blinder. He was safe and he was agile, but today, boys, we're in luck, because I've heard through the grapevine that his wife just left him and he's been made redundant. So, strikers, every time he's get within hearing distance, make sure he's taunt his manhood and question his virility. That'll be enough to shatter his self-esteem and should be worth a goal of a start. All right, boys, by my watch, it's coming up to 2:30. So, let's stub the fags into the export cans and get strapped. Oh, aye, and boys, most important thing, for God's sake, make sure you go out there and enjoy yourself. After all, it's only a game.
8: But from the very early days, it was apparent it was more than just that. Few of those present are unlikely to forget the Battle of Falkirk in 1298, when droves of marauding East Stirling supporters sacked the town and massacred 40,000 men, women and children after the Bairns had snatched the late winner in the semi-final of the Stirlingshire Cup. Of the Cup Final of 1923... the Let's Go on the Rampage and Wreck the Place final, as it affectionately came to be known. But probably the biggest single event to influence the course of Scottish football was the Reformation in Scotland, which began at 3 o'clock in the middle of the 16th century and is still going on today. Bigotry, sectarianism, hatred. Where would our game be without it? Amidst this cauldron of confusion and cesspit of suspicion, the clubs themselves are not entirely blameless in perpetrating the myth that every Old Firm clash is in fact a reenactment of the soapy bubble of the Boyne. I asked a Parkhead spokesman why there has never been a Protestant elected to the board at Celtic Park.
12: Why has there never been a Protestant elected to the board at Celtic Park? What's a Protestant?
8: And I raised once again with Rangers Secretary Campbell Ogilvie the prickly question of signing policies.
10: No, it's no longer a prickly issue, because we're no longer going to sign pricks.
8: But despite the liberal views taken by the clubs, the fans, the lifeblood of the game, the mug punters who part with the Reddies, remain entrenched in tradition, intransigent in their views that they are the people, never once contemplating the prospect that God might be an atheist. Brother Forbes McLoyalist.
14: See, everybody thinks I'm a bigot just because I've got 1690 tattooed in my forehead. But that's rubbish. I mean, I live next door to a Catholic family, and I've never put a brick through their window. Well, no since the last time. But just let me say this. Let me make it clear. We, the No Surrender True Blue King William III Ranger Supporters Club, are a non-sectarian club. It's just that, for some strange reason, a Catholic has never ever joined.
8: Grand Knight Father Tim Malley.
15: Well, Protestants, they think of us Catholics as self-assured, smug, arrogant. But we can't help that. Just because when we die we go to heaven and they go straight to hell. But in truth, I would say that not all Protestants are bad. The ones that play for Celtic are okay.
8: And what of the players? Danny McGrain made his views crystal clear.
16: Well, if they're not the Celtic Catholic Potter, is this a hypocrisy?
8: But for the last word on this ever-present issue, we go to sunny Spain to a man noted for his unbiased, gentle diplomacy, Jock Wallace.
17: Religion. Oh, no, as I've said before, football is my religion. 3.95 from any good bookshop. No religion. I'm a blue nose. I always will be. But I don't have anything to do with religion. It doesn't interest me. I'm here to do a job in Seville, and why Seville? Well, it's famous for its oranges, and where there's oranges, there's orangemen, right? But once I've settled in here, things will be fine. Once I've taught the fans the words of Derry's walls, but as for religion, it's no problem, no. The only problem out here in a country like Spain is the language and the heat and finding 11 prodies to make up a team.
8: But there is more to Scottish football than this. Not much, mind you. But still, there are other clubs whose names conjure up a certain magic. Names like Brechin City FC. People who say that the small clubs, the minnows, have no place in Scottish football, have never stood here. Glebe Park, Brechin. Here in the Glebe Street Hall of Fame, I look up at the Roll of Honour and read the endless list of famous and revered players who have graced the club. McLardy, Binney, Tokar, Trialist, names to conjure with and savour. In their long and illustrious history, 1906 to 1986, or as they're known here, the Wilderness Years, records have come easily to Brechin City. They were the first club to dabble in sponsorship when the people of Brechin offered them money to go and play somewhere else. They introduced the concept of total football, or as it's called, 11-man football. That's 10 in defence and 1 in goal. And they boast the longest-serving janitor in Scottish football.
18: Oh, aye. Well, we like to think of City more as a family. Constantly at each other's throats and arguing, like. I suppose we all do live in our memories. It's like a great 1911-12 season, when we did the league and cup double. We won a game in the league, then went on to win another game in the cup. See, no Brechin side had ever done that before. Mind you, players were a different breed then. I mean, you could pick up a good player for nothing. And nothing was a lot of money in the days. They'd get, a fur in a week. But there were bonuses too, like, if they won a match, they'd get a bath afterwards, you see. Because see, players, they weren't pampered like they are now. No, there were no blow-dries and perms in these days. And no paternity suits either. No, they just wore their working clothes.
8: But even the Brechins had to succumb to creeping commercialism. A player in his testimonial year came to expect the whirl of coffee mornings, beetle drives and pyjama parties held in his honour, culminating in a spectacular testimonial jumble sale and tombola.
19: Oh, yes, yes, yes. I could remember one day. I had just finished training. I was putting the heat on a brick wall to strengthen my shoulder muscles, so that if I heaved the ball on Saturday, my neck didn't break. Anyway, over came the boss, Mr. Stark, one of the immortals. Of course, he did know. And he said to me, "Well, lad, how much do you earn?" I said, "£5 a week, sir." He said, "Right. From now on, it'll be one and somethings." I said, "Well, thanks very much, Mr. Stark." Because he was a legend, after all. So, from then on, my wages were one and somethings a week.
8: When was this exactly?
19: 1978.
8: Of course, it's a different world we live in now. Nowadays, only a few clubs can draw crowds of, say, 50,000. Yet, as recently as 1924, 180,000 spectators gathered at Hampden Park on the afternoon of April the 5th to watch the groundsman painting the goalposts. That record stands to this day. And then there were the games. The most famous football result in history, Arbroath 36, Bonacord 0, tells only half the story. The Bonacord goalkeeper had no time to feel sorry for himself, as the following week he won the first of his many international caps for Scotland. But if the game itself is magic, then the players are the magicians. The Merlins of the Camelot, the rest of the world calls merely a football pitch, and we call a football pitch as well. Who is the greatest Scottish footballer of them all? A debate that will continue as long as men have false teeth and eloquent tongues in their hands.
20: But a great player of all, Wolf. Ronion, that you know him.
21: Oh, you, him that Ron, that Ryan.
20: No, I know him, not he, no. Sing me.
21: Oh, aye, big sing me, what do you call
20: him? No, Joe, we sing me, my, what's his name,
21: what?
20: Aye.
21: Oh, jeez, him.
20: Aye,
21: Now, what about the music? Is that, aye, him? Oh, no, I'm maybe not. No, aye, man. Aye, but mine's
20: aye, me. Aye, rubbish, him, he, that, who, no, no way, no, listen, I'll tell you right.
21: I'll tell you right, that,
20: I him. That's him.
21: Oh, you know who I mean? Yeah. Now you're talking, aye. Now you are talking. Sing me, what's it? The wee big man.
20: Aye, no, don't fuck it. Sing me, the big wee man. That
21: aye, but, okay, no, no, aye. Now, wait a minute. But, aye. The greatest of them all.
20: Aye, gee. It's dead hard, but to choose one. Few of the great names.
8: But what about those who have played against our footballing legends? Emlyn Hughes.
22: Well, it has to be Jimmy Johnson. What a time he gave me. He went this way and that way round the back between me like school. Well, he was turning me inside out. Then the referee came into the dressing room and told us we had to go back out for the second half.
8: Or what about those who have played alongside our footballing legends? Celtic manager David Hay.
23: Yeah, the greatest player I've ever seen. With my eyes, like. Do you mean like seeing him on the radio? Or do you mean like you're here and they're there, playing on the park? Football, like? I'd say the best, greatest Scottish player of them all was Pelé.
8: Pelé was a Brazilian.
23: What, for Brazil, like? You know, I always wondered why he never won a Scottish cap. Beckenbauer. Kaiser Frank. Was he Scottish?
8: German.
23: Bobby Charlton. Jeff Hurst. Shakespeare.
8: Or then again, there are those who have watched them all. well-known commentator and candy floss impersonator, Archie McPherson.
0: Jim Baxter, at your infinite best, you were imperiously majestic, arrogant, strutting, some may say, cocksure.
1: Okay, I was that, Archie. I was cocksure. I mean, more than once, I was called Scotland's midfield genital. Ach, but in them days, I mean, I was mental. I was pure dead mental, so I was.
0: And you were accused of being lazy, too.
1: Lazy? Me? Oh, I was that lazy. When I peed myself, it didn't run down my leg. It strolled.
0: And yet I remember with translucent clarity that great day at Wembley. You were omniscient that day. You went past players with a languid fluidity.
1: I had a couple of great teachers, actually, and I had three white mackays and a double grouse. Before I went on the pitch, I think that would explain the languid fluidity.
8: Performers need a stage, and for a Scot, the greatest stage of them all is Wembley Stadium. And the opportunity to perform a duty of great national importance give the bastard English a right good gubbing. Here legends were born, men like Dennis Law, the Lawman, so called because his second name was Law and he was a man. It was he who had the reactions of a mongoose and the hairstyle and face as well. Here also enigmas are spawned, men like Jim Bett. An enigma, incidentally, is a Scottish euphemism for someone who played a good game once and we're all waiting for him to do it again. The Wembley match against the old enemy always draws a big tartan following, and where, as with playground songs and nursery rhymes of old, historical references are at the heart of every song and chant, and political grievances are aired subtly through the words, "Oh, spot the loony, spot the spot, the spot, the spot, the lunatic," and the bitter aftertaste left by the infamous Highland clearances is still all too evident in the barbed nuances of, "We hate Jimmy Hill. He's a poof, he's a poof," and leading us down the years to triumph and admittedly now and again, but we won't go into that, the odd occasional defeat, have been some great managers and Tommy Docherty. Next year, the Doc celebrates 40 years in and out of football. But how did it all start? The genesis of Docherty's career coincided with the dawning of a golden era. But how did the Doc help to make the 50s and 60s such a glorious time for Scottish football? He stayed in England. But Docherty's exile was not to last. In 1971, he was appointed manager of the Scottish national team, and it's perhaps in this capacity, more than any other, he's remembered for three famous throwaway lines. The forward line, the midfield line, and the defensive line. And so, for a manager whose career has been more controversial than most, we pay our tribute to Tommy Docherty by leaving him 5 years later, in 1977, experiencing, perhaps, his greatest moment with Manchester United. Ha ha ha ha ha ha ha ha ha ha ha ha ha ha ha ha ha ha ha ha ha ha ha ha ha ha ha ha ha ha ha ha ha ha ha ha ha ha ha ha ha ha ha ha ha ha ha ha ha ha ha ha ha ha ha ha ha ha ha ha ha ha ha ha ha ha ha 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

0: though we have a new breed of manager, young go-ahead men whose enthusiasm and deep feeling for the game shines out through their breathless optimism and vitality. Men like Dundee United's jovial Jim McLean.
1: Well, personally speaking, I've never liked the Premier League. In fact, I don't like leagues at all. Leagues breed fear, and fear is bad for football. But that's good, because I hate football. I've always hated football. At school, I was always picked last for the playground kickabouts, and the more skillful players never passed to me. So that's why I became a manager. Last week, Paul Sturrock scored the winner against Aberdeen, then turned to the crowd and smiled. So I fined him a month's wages. Paul Sturrock doesn't get paid to smile. People don't come to watch Dundee United to see Paul Sturrock smile. In fact, people don't come to watch Dundee United at all. And I hate that. There's no getting away from the fact that we are a provincial club. We're a small club. How can you hope to compete at the top level with a team that contains only 7 full internationalists? I was embarrassed when we won the Premier League. I was ashamed. Personally speaking, winning the championship was the worst experience of my life because, well, I had nothing to complain about, and I hate that. I was terribly depressed. So when Rangers offered me the post of manager, the biggest job in Scottish football, I had to turn it down. I mean, I had to do something to cheer myself up.
0: Like all else in the Scottish game, when it's good, it's very good. And when it's bad, it leaves us with a taste in our mouths akin to that which must have been felt by the cattle barons of the Wild West when they witnessed the arrival of the first sheep farmer. The mutton pie has for a long time served to remind us that the game does not survive purely by watching 22 goalpost impressionists daubing a canvas of delicate destruction, but more importantly, by what the masses regard as the last bastion of a stadium's quick snack. But it would be inconceivable to imagine a pie without a drink that has become synonymous with liquid beef and brown confusion. While macaroon bars and spearmint chewing gum have tried to break the dominance of catering's old firm, the pie will always be like those expense account experts who wax lyrical about this game of ours, full of mince. Now we're talking Tom Ferry, Hugh Keevans, and Arthur Montford, the only commentator to prove his lack of bias by always wearing the colours of all the teams in the league on his tie. What a stramash. The game, pies, bovrils, souvenirs, specials and all, only lasts 90 minutes. But the après-match discussions go on and on and on.
2: Hello, caller, you're through now.
3: Hello?
4: Yes, hello, James Anderson here. What's your question?
3: Hey, Mr. Sanderson, my question's this. See, me and the... Oh, by the way, it's good to have you by, Mr. Sanderson. Me and the boys were having a wee discussion, and we wanted to know what you think about... what it is, see? Uh-huh. I mean, I don't know the boy, okay, but... Uh-huh. But basically, what it is, right, it's... I mean, it's Cammy Fraser. Uh-huh. I'd like to know what you think of that. Uh-huh.
4: Do you mind if I ask you a question?
3: What is it, Mr. Sanderson?
4: Where are you at again today?
3: No, I wasn't. I'm sorry, Mr. Sanderson, but I couldn't go today. Uh-huh. I was at a wife's funeral. And I had my tranny with me, though, and I listened to your commentary. And I'd just like to say, I think you and Richard did a great job.
4: Well, thanks very much. But even so, how long can a funeral take? Surely you could have made it along for the second half at least.
3: Well, see, I'm unemployed, Mr. Sanderson. I can't really afford it.
4: No, I'm sorry. That's just not good enough. You must have some money coming to you if your wife just died. Now, I really think you should be making a bit more of an effort here.
3: Well, see, Mr. Sanderson, I've got a kid still.
4: And now that is just pure bunkum, to use a favourite expression of mine. Can't they be

0: and to care for one day a week. Well, you see, we're talking cross purposes here, caller. My job is to get people into games. I want bottoms on seats. I want your bottom, caller.
1: I want to bring in your second caller. Hello, caller, you're through to James Sanderson.
2: Hello, hello, James.
0: Yes, sir.
2: James, I'd like to take issue with you and something you said on radio this afternoon.
0: Oh, you would you?
2: Yes, you described a Brian McClare goal as unequivocal in its execution.
0: That's correct.
2: I feel perhaps you confuse the categorical affirmative tense with the recurrent subjunctive here.
0: Uh-huh.
2: I mean, the term you actually should have used is irrefragable.
0: No, just a moment. I think that's quite refulgent of you to say, so if you don't mind, ma'am. No, just a moment. Are you accusing me of mendacity?
2: Well, I'm afraid I am, James, and even verbosity.
0: Well, that is sheer poppycock. That is nothing but outright bunkum and balderdash.
2: Yeah, come on, that's not fair, James. I mean, you're making words up now.
0: I beg your pardon. We'll have to agree to differ there, caller. I'm irrevocable in my contention that unequivocal. And by the way, I have said this to Brian McClare's face, by the way. Mm-hmm. Unequivocal was the corroborative, definitive description of his goal.
2: Well, you see, James, I lecture at Glasgow University in English language. Its usage...
0: Excuse me, now don't flash your credentials at me, sir. I travelled the world with Scotland, so don't bend the words with me. And anyway, as I've said before, and I've said this repeatedly, I don't like to intellectualise unnecessarily about football. So if you don't mind, caller, what is your question?
2: My question? Oh, yes. Well, I'd like to ask you this. Cammy Fraser, what do you think about that, then?
3: Scottish football's insatiable appetite for new heroes, new thrills, has led even our top referees to hunt for fresh talent in the public toilets of the world. As recently as the late 70s, to woo our top players back home, the authorities introduced all-day drinking in Scottish pubs. It was a valiant effort that succeeded only in enticing George Best to Hibs. Usually the lure of the looker down south is too tempting. After all, a footballer has a comparatively short career, as John Gregg will testify.
4: Well, yes, it certainly is not a long time, and you've just got to get out of it as much as you can. I mean, it just flashes by, and in no time it's time to hang up your boots, or sign for Hearts.
3: But the new breed of soccer superstars seem all too aware of the brevity of their fame, and many have made lucrative sidelines through endorsements, sponsorship deals, and putting their life story in print. Like the champagne kid himself, Charlie Nicholas.
5: Ah, there you go. A wee drink of champagne goes down a treat with crispy pancake rolling chips. Do you mind if I take some of my earrings here? They're making my head lopsided.
6: Charlie, tell us about your book.
5: Well, it's an autobiography, it's a book about me, and it's told, you know, it's dead cleverness, right? But all these words, they join up together, it tells you a story. But you've got to read it, like.
6: And what's its title?
5: We had a bit of trouble thinking up a good name. See, then I had a brainwave. So I say it myself. I decided to call it Charlie. Because we see his coincidence, that's my first name.
3: But if we learned anything from watching this wonderful insanity of ours, it's that football is a funny game. Occasionally, the unexpected happens. Neil Cooper might go through a whole first half without being booked. David Speedy might learn to keep his mouth shut. And a Scottish international might reverse the trend and move back to Scotland. Unbelievable, but that's what happened this year. Graham Souness signed for Rangers. Was it an unexpected decision?
6: Not really, because when I was with Spurs, I was always a Middlesbrough fan who had always supported Liverpool, and the only team I would have moved to Italy for would have been Sampdoria, because when I was a boy, I used to skip school in Edinburgh and sneak into Italy to watch them. But as I stood there cheering on Sampdoria, I couldn't forget that as a fetus, I was an avid Rangers fan.
3: Whether Souness's arrival provides a breath of fresh air or a stale belch to our game remains to be seen. Only time and Chick Young will tell. Because, let's be honest, football is not without its problems, and issues need to be faced, like the toilets at Hampden Park Jock Brown's commentaries and the ever-continuing true story of Morris Johnston in the Sunday papers.
7: Even when I was just a wee red-haired, a blonde-haired lad at school, all I ever wanted to do was to be lucky with birds. I soon discovered playing in the school team was a surefire way of nicking a chick. I always wanted to be a footballer, but instead I signed for Partick Thistle. Then came my move to Watford. I must admit I was a bit apprehensive about moving to London. But to be honest, I had no problems with Elton John at all. In fact, he was very friendly and was often in the changing room before, during and after a match. But before long, I was back home at Celtic Park playing the best football of my career and looking forward to the World Cup.
3: Resetting tracksuits, accusations of police harassment. Johnston was just what the game needed, a character. He seemed a certainty to lead the attack on the discos of Mexico, but then disaster down under. Alex Ferguson.
8: Well, about a week before a match, Morris Johnston had a big party in his hotel room. It was a real wild one with loads of booze and stacks of girls. And it really, really annoyed me, because the wee rat never invited me.
3: Moe's international career may have survived this faux pas, but that night, in true kamikaze style, he sealed his fate with the, by now, infamous incident outside Ernie Walker's room.
9: Who is it?
7: It's me, Moe Johnson.
9: Piss off.
7: Come on, don't act it. Hey, what's going on here? Do you know what time it is? Get back to your room. But, boss, Alec.
8: Move it. All right, Mr. Walker?
9: Yes.
8: What was the problem?
9: Oh, he'd given me a loan of his nudie books, and he wanted them back.
7: He gave you his nudie books? Right, that's you first, Johnson. Bastard, he promised me them.
3: And so perished one man's dream of World Cup glory, and having his picture taken dressed up in a silly cowboy outfit for the back page of the Daily Record. But beware the World Cup dream, for it has a habit of turning into a nightmare. Let us not forget the last time we visited South America, strutting arrogantly as gallus gauchos proudly parading on the purple pampas, only to have our bolasses well and truly tangled and wedged firmly between our legs. Burns's words were never more fitting. And skiing dawa frae Hunnock's Raw, wi pride and all, sae tattered, doon the walk and skidded along, and Ali MacLeod was shattered. MacLeod led us to Argentina on a wave of high optimism, a wave that was soon crashing against the rocks of a severe routing.
10: Regrets? Ah, well, who could say? I mean, history will tell. But at the end of the day, I myself, that's me personally, I don't regret anything. I just wish it never happened, really.
3: To be fair to Ali, the world's press gave the Scots a hard time. One rumour insisted they were all having whiskey for breakfast. This was, of course, rubbish. For a start, you couldn't get whiskey out there. They had to make do with lager.
10: A turning point was the penalty miss against Peru. I still say that if Don Mason had scored, we would not have lost 3-1. No, we would have lost 3-2.
3: Then there was the Willie Johnston affair.
10: Well, I spoke to Willie as soon as the story broke about the drugs. Yes, you'd be taking nothing illegal. And I believed him. I still do, no. And the reason I believed him was because he was a professional. I mean, he wanted to play for his country, and besides, he'd have been daft to take drugs and talk about the amount he'd had to drink that day.
3: Just as the scribes and Pharisees of ancient Judea had turned on another leader some 2,000 years earlier, so the scribes and Pharisees of the sporting press turned on this would-be messiah too. Ian Archer was particularly upset.
11: Ellie McLeod, Gordy, really annoyed me. And all that time he spent selling carpets, and he set a discount rug for my head.
3: But let lying dogs sleep, sure in the knowledge that this sham of a charade of a fierce Scottic debacle will never happen again. Even as I pontificate, in far-off Mexico, 11 Caledonian crusaders stand ready, spout hearts pumping Scotch broth through pulsating veins to the homespun harmonies of Scotland the Brave. By the way, did you know Cliff Hanley wrote the lyrics for Scotland the Brave? Yes, isn't it amazing how quickly you can go off a song? If industry is the heart of our nation, football is the aorta valve. If agriculture is the backbone, football is the slit disc. If oil is the blood, then football is the clot. And as we go roaming in the hemoglobin, if even once you stop to ask yourself, what the hell is he talking about, then it's all been worthwhile.

Snowfall and was written by Big Wise Fargo. Bob Chubb on Brighton, they put the front row on it. He and Mambo put it in our tragedy. Tragedy. Oh, the front is the one. Bob Chubb on. Dear, oh, dear, oh, dear.

0: I came across Mr. Kipling in the meadow by the church. If I've painted that spire once, he said, I've painted it a dozen times. He offered me an apple pie. An artist needs inspiration, he explained. Golden shortcrust pastry, delicious apple filling, and just the right amount of sugar sprinkled on top. But then, when it comes to the little details, Mr. Kipling does have an exceedingly good eye.
1: Yes, it's for you. It's your dinner. It's called Cupboard Love. Cupboard Love's different. Comes in a packet, not a tin. See this foil pouch? Keeps it moist and squeezy. That's right. It's a new kind of cat food. Moist. It's good for you. Like it?
2: New Cupboard Love. What the well-cared-for cat has for dinner.
3: Here, do you know something? If you stop eating bird's eye beef burgers and eat these cheap ones...
4: All right.
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4: Fantastic.
3: I mean, they look the same, don't they?
4: Might look the same, but they don't taste the same.
3: You can't tell the difference.
4: Well, I can. The cheap one's yours.
5: Bird's eye. Somehow other beef burgers just don't taste the same.
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7: We present I'm Sorry I Haven't a Clue, the antidote to panel games, with Colin Sell at the piano. Your chairman is Humphrey Littleton.
8: Hello and welcome to I'm Sorry I Haven't a Clue, the show that does for comedy what Kylie Minogue does for John Inman. The teams on my left, Bill Towdy and Graham Garden. On my right, Tim Brooke Taylor and Willie Rushton. First, can I introduce a woman who found an alternative use for the Humber Bridge? Our scorer, Samantha. Our opening round is called Double Feature and takes as its premise the appalling poverty of the film industry. Sadly, all new films will have to be combinations of old films. Graham Garden takes up the story.
9: Oh, yes. They're making a combination of Good Morning Vietnam and Lolita and calling it Good Morning Judge.
8: Tim?
10: Arnold Schwarzenegger is to star in one of these mega productions of E.T., Under Milkwood and Sugar Babies to make a really good strong cup of tea.
8: Willie Rushton?
11: I actually saw this over a marquee. It was Fatal Attraction and Coming to America, which makes Coming Attraction.
8: Right. Any more, Graham?
9: Yes, they're going to combine Claire's knee and earthquake to make a knee tremble.
10: The Squeeze is a new musical film. The Squeeze is starring a remake of Easy Rider, PC-49 and the Lemon Drop Kid to produce Easy Peasy Lemon and Squeezy.
12: Ipcrest File, perhaps, and Facts of Life. File of Facts.
11: This is quite a complex trio that's coming out. First of all, I'm starting with Full Metal Jacket and Murphy's Law, which produces a jacket potato. Then I've got Murphy's Law and Paddy Ashdown, which produces a potato salad. And finally, Murphy's Law and the Naked Civil Servant, which produces a potato crisp.
8: Any more? Right. Let's go on to the point where I give the teams advance warning of the late arrivals they'll be announcing at the end of the show. Today I'm asking for late arrivals to the car dealer's ball. The car dealer's ball. We go on now to a round called Bedtime Story. I shall ask each team to tell a bedtime story, which will be enhanced by a series of sound effects. To add to the fun, our technician will have his fingers in his ears to avoid hearing the story, so he can't tell which effect to play in when. Right, we're going to start with you, Tim and Willie, and you change over after each sound effect. So, Tim and Willie, your story is Robinson Crusoe. That one doesn't have a musical introduction.
10: Oh, sorry,
8: do you mind?
10: It does now.
8: Well, we can always cut it out.
11: Oh, I wonder why they didn't cut it out.
8: Who's going to start, Tim or Willie?
10: Once upon a time... Oh, you've gone asleep. No, once upon a time, a man called Crusoe, was the Christian name of Robinson, was on a ship, and the ship was wrecked, and everybody was killed, but Robinson Crusoe swam to the shore, and there on the shore, he heard this noise.
11: Which is the only noise you can really associate with a man who leaves only one footprint. It was Man Friday, running away from some cannibals who had been attempting to eat him. They'd actually only eaten a leg, that was why the one footprint. However, Robinson Crusoe panicked, because in the distance he could hear these cannibals.
10: Now, being a sensible man at Robinson, he decided that it would be better to get away from the cannibals, and he hid in a cave. But at the back of the cave, he suddenly heard this.
11: Pardon me, said the parrot. Who was, as there was nothing odd about Robinson Crusoe, to provide a good deal of satisfaction over the years for Robinson, unlike Man Friday. There was nothing queer about Robinson. One day he thought, I'd better do something about this, so he ascended a great hill and put up a bonfire and lit it.
10: Then thought better of it and put it out. His everyday life was Saturday parrot, Sunday parrot, Monday parrot, Tuesday parrot, Wednesday parrot, Thursday parrot, Man Friday. Because he was a little bit odd. And so odd that when he walked, he made this noise. Imitating the parrot, really.
11: Which quite reasonably attracted a vessel, which came ashore and rescued him.
10: The end?
11: Yes.
8: Okay, now, Graham and Bill, yours is The Rise and Fall of the Roman Empire. No, seriously. It's... Do you mind?
11: It's the very Rise and Fall of the Roman Empire music, if I may say so.
8: Your story is The Three Little Pigs.
11: Thank you.
8: Oh.
9: Once upon a time, there were three little pigs who sold their piano and left it far behind. And they built three little houses. One built the house out of straw, another one built a house out of wood, and the third one built a house out of...
12: It was awfully difficult to keep this house still. But using 15,000 tons of pies, the house was anchored, and the pigs were living happily, although none of them were terribly sure that they'd made the right choice. So, they looked out of the window one day, and the smallest pig, who had built a silly house of straw, saw, coming towards him, a huge...
9: limousine driven by a wolf. In no time at all, the wolf had screeched to a halt outside the pig's house, leapt up, put 10p in the parking meter, and rushed up to the front door and hammered on it, saying, by the hairs of my chinny chin chin, etc., I'll huff and I'll puff and I'll blow your house in. All the pig said, no, not by the hairs of my chinny chin chin. That's the one with the hairy chin, wasn't it, the pig? And the wolf said, all right, I've warned you, and before the pig knew it...
12: Prime Minister had intervened. But it was too late. As the tiny pig screamed, the great wolf lifted a jack out of its car boot and smashed his little skull in. Then, moved on to the second house, which was built of sticks. Now, sticks built to the builder's specifications of sticks. Not too good, but this was a Tudor, desirable Tudor stick residence with three up, two down, and a very large...
9: Chicken.
12: What did you call me?
9: Well, now, the wolf rather fancied this, chicken and pork on the same menu, so rushed up to the front door and did all the huffing and puffing speech, and the pig said no and made reference to its hairy chin for reasons best known to itself, I suppose. So once again, the wolf took a great, deep breath and...
12: swallowed the grandfather clock. At least it'll keep me on time and regular, he said.
8: And we go on now to a musical round called Singing Sprint, and I have to warn the teams that the first four past the post are automatically subjected to a drugs test. Our teams must sing a song I give them as fast as they can. The teams are accompanied by Colin Sell. That's enough, that's enough. Right, Tim and Willie, you're going to start now. Will you sing the song Without You?
11: Without You?
8: Without You.
11: Sing it on your own.

0: Could you do it a little bit faster?
1: We go as fast as a piano, huh?
2: Yes, if he can't keep up. Right.
0: Okay, will you start again, please?
3: Well, I can't forget this evening and your best friend you were leaving, but I guess that's just the way the story goes. You always smile, but if you're nice and well, I guess it's yours. But I can't forget tomorrow, but I think about my sorrow and how you left it at home. And now it's only fair that I should let you know.
4: What would you say?
3: I can't live in this house. I can't live in this house.

0: Excellent. I'll tell you what, you did that in 52 seconds.
1: I've had shorter affairs.
0: But if I'd actually started the stopwatch, you might have done it a bit quicker. Graham and Bill, will you sing the song Imagine?

0: Imagine there's no heaven, see me if you try. No hell below us, above us only sky.
1: Imagine all the people living for today. You may say I'm a dreamer, but I'm the only one. I hope some of you join us in the world where there was one.
2: Straight round to the doctors, you two. Round called Strange Bedfellows. In this round, I shall be asking our teams for some odd married couples. And I shall award marks for wit and tastelessness in reverse order. Let's start over your side, Graham and Bill.
3: Wincy and Norman Willis.
4: Oh, what a thought. Welcome that lovely couple, Limford and Agatha Christie.
2: Bill?
5: A very odd couple. I think Ben and Jack Johnson. Both on steroids, but doing very well, thank you.
6: George and Kate Bush.
2: Graham?
3: Nick and Diana Ross.
4: Nigel and Tony Benn. Is it pretty odd? Ron and Sweeney Todd. My match of the day would be Jimmy and Fanny Hill.
5: Elephant and Carnarvon Castle.
6: AJP and Elizabeth Taylor.
4: Wilfred and Branston Pickles.
2: Bill, any more?
5: I've got George the Third.
2: Graham?
3: Is that rhyming slang?
4: Yes, exactly.
3: How about Steve and Betty Davis?
6: An unlikely duo, Trevor and Ronald McDonald.
4: Very unlikely, Frankie and Margaret Howard. Bill and Dot Cotton.
3: How about Frank and Betty Windsor?
2: Yes. Any more on that round?
4: Kenny and Bette Lynch.
6: Kenneth and Josephine Baker.
4: Norman and Pauline Fowler.
6: Bella and Linda Lugosi.
4: That's not a name, is it?
2: Okay, should we go on to the next game?
4: Yes, let's, Hump.
2: Right, it's called Mornington Crescent. Ah. And I have to inform the team that as Bill is here today, we'll be playing Skipton's Double. So beware.
4: Why?
2: Okay.
4: Why?
2: Okay, I told you because Bill's here today. Tim, you start for that. Will you start, Tim, please?
4: Well, I can't start in that case, can I, with those rules? It's got to be Bill that starts.
2: No, no, you start. I can't go right through the rule book for you, Tim. Take it from me,
4: I
2: you start.
4: I'm right. I am right.
2: No, he's not.
4: Skipton. I'll do it, but we'll get complaints.
2: So now we have a...
4: Actually, I've got a complaint anyway, but that's none of your business. The archway.
2: I beg your pardon, Graham.
3: Bill should have started with those rules, surely.
2: Bill, it's your turn now.
3: We'll take that as the start.
4: As the start.
2: No, we won't. We'll start with archway. I don't want to hear any more of this, teams.
5: Can I start with a risky one? Because I'm not too sure.
2: As long as you start, I don't care.
4: So he is starting.
2: No, he isn't. Samantha, do you want to borrow my India rubber or take out all of Tim?
4: India?
2: No, with Tim trailing by quite a lot, it's now Bill to continue.
6: Has Bill started yet?
2: He started with Archway. He's
5: Archway.
2: Archway. Now let's play the game seriously. Nothing worse than a frivolous game of morning confession.
4: Here.
5: Old Compton Street.
4: Oh, what a good start.
5: That was through a bluff, wasn't it?
7: Chair. Was that the start, or are we starting with Archway? I mean, can we ignore Archway now altogether and just start?
2: We started with Archway.
5: Oh, I'm sorry.
7: What did you say, Bill?
2: Now, Bill's already played. He said Old Compton Street. Whether he meant to or not, I don't care. Oh. It's your turn, Willie Rushton.
7: Right, okay, fine, yes. Fulham Road, in that case. Under protest.
3: Archway.
4: Oh, yes. I beg your pardon, Humph. I was wrong.
2: I told you in the first place.
7: There you were. You weren't wrong.
2: He was.
7: Yeah. You wait.
2: Go on, Jim. Hurry along.
4: You sound like a policeman. Hurry along, Northumberland Avenue, sir. Northumberland Avenue, sorry.
5: Burton's Arcade.
7: What town's he in now?
2: Yeah, that's right.
3: Not a bad start.
2: We're playing Skipton.
5: Oh. I was just fooling you guys.
7: I know you were.
2: Go on, Willie.
7: Yes, right, fine. Okay, Piccadilly. Easy. Straight down the middle.
3: Piccadilly. Islington. Sorry, I'm trying to get three moves ahead. Wolverhampton.
4: Mornington Crescent.
7: To which there is no response.
2: He's right.
7: Yes?
2: He's right.
4: Sorry, partner.
2: That was one of the more interesting versions of the game. We go on to another musical round called Fourth Bridge. The teams must sing a song missing out every fourth word. And the winners will receive a weekend in the Danish pastry of their choice. Bill and Graham, we're going to start with you. And we're definitely going to start with you. I don't want any argument. Your song is Papa.
3: Does Papa count as one word, or is each and each Papa a separate? Thank you.

0: Very nearly word perfect there. So Tim and Willie, follow that. Whistle a happy tune.
1: All right. Just that damn steroids.
2: Whenever I feel I hold my erect happy tune, some will suspect I'm

0: not for that argument earlier on, you'd be in the lead now. The next round is called...
1: Oh, we're starting.
0: In this round, this next round, I'm going to ask our teams to make up some limericks that are suitable for broadcasting. So we'll move on hurriedly to... Now, I'm going to chance my arm, and I'll give you the first line, and you take one line each, starting with you, Tim. While washing my smalls in Bangkok...
2: You're a dead man.
1: Well, in pain, anyway. While washing my smalls in Bangkok, where you bash them quite hard on a rock...
3: By the banks of a creek,
4: I let out a shriek.
2: When I missed them and mangled my... sock.
0: Right, here's one for you to continue, Bill. While seated one day at the B-Day...
3: While seated one day at the B-Day, my thoughts drifted right back to D-Day.
4: On Omaha Beach,
2: I inquired of this peach.
1: How about it? She said, Kelp on E-Day.
0: Here's one for you, Willie. Posing naked can often be fun.
1: Is that just between you and Willie?
4: Posing naked can often be fun, said the priest with a wink to the nun.
2: She replied, but I'm chaste.
1: He said, oh, what a waste.
3: He said, I see it worse on page 3 of the Sun.
0: And finally, one for you to continue, Graham. When they raised the Titanic, they found...
2: When they raised the Titanic, they found that the band had survived and not drowned.
1: They hadn't gone far.
3: They were still in the bar.
4: And that is why Hump's still around.

0: Thank you, Willie. With you now in a completely invincible lead, it's time for Samantha and me to tidy the stationery cupboard while the teams announce the late arrivals at the car dealer's ball.
1: You're welcome.
2: Sorry, after you.
1: No,
2: please. All right, after me. From the east, Mr. and Mrs. Ota and their daughter Toya.
1: This NRT test, making a welcome return.
3: And there's Roy Rogers driving his Audi partner.
1: Also from the Wild West is Tex Disc.
4: Nice to see the Russians here, I thought. Is that Mr. and Mrs. Zim and their son Watt and their daughter Samara Wizim?
2: From the Orient again, the family Bushy and their daughter from page 3 of the Sun, Mitzi.
3: Anyway, a whole crowd arriving here. Will you welcome Mr. and Mrs. Metro and their daughter Minnie with her boyfriend Austin and his dog Rover.
1: They came with Morris Minor and Major Service.
3: And the Carburetor family with the twin carburetors.
1: Will you welcome, please, Mr. and Mrs. Libery and their daughter, Frida?
2: I see her big ends, John.
1: From down there, you would.
4: What's that noise? Oh, it's the sobs crying again, those sob sisters.
1: Also from Sweden, will you welcome Mr. and Mrs. Owner of Vicar, I promise you. No, son, last owner of Vicar, I promise you.
3: Mr. and Mrs. Screenwipers and their daughter, Wynne.
4: It's the wheels, and is that a bit of spare with them, I see?
2: From France,
1: oh, oui.
2: The family O, the son Ron.
3: Sit, Ron.
1: From Germany, Horst Power. And his dead friend, the ex-Horst Pipe.
3: Help yourselves to the food. We keep it in the larder. About all it's fit for, really.
0: We've had a letter from a family who say we enjoy the late arrivals game best of all. We don't listen to the panel. We make up our own at home. I've got news for you. You're winning.
1: I expect they've got Mr. and Mrs. Stration numbers and their son registration numbers.
0: Almost certainly, yes. Yes. Well, that's all for this week. Join us again next time. Until then, goodbye from all of us.
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0: How much further is the bus stop, Tub?
1: Just round the corner. Stop moaning.
0: Well, why didn't we get on at the stop outside the pictures?
1: Because it's tenpence from there, that's why. It's only eightpence from here. I'm not paying tuppence for a couple of hundred yards. That's sixpence we've saved. Enough for two cups of tea in Fred's cafe.
0: But there's three of us.
1: Well, you can have a drop in my saucer.
2: I don't see why we had to come all this way just to go to the pictures.
1: Because I've seen them all in Cheam. You forget I'm a six times a week man. There's only three cinemas in East Cheam. The Plaza, same film all the week. The Golden Dome, 6 days a week. Change on Sundays. And the Flea Pit, sun to wed, thurs to sat. It's only five programs. Doesn't matter how you work it, you've got to get on a bus for the sixth one.
2: Well, why didn't we go up to London? Could have got two programs in up there. Cartoon show, then round the corner for Nudist Paradox and round the world with nothing on.
1: Do you seriously expect me to travel all the way up to town to see that sort of thing? When for one and tenpence any part of the house, we've just seen Street of Shame and Drag Strip Girl. Finer double feature we haven't had round here for years. Here we are, here's the bus stop.
0: How long have we got to wait for the bus?
1: Well, there's a timetable on the pole. Have a look. Ask that boy with the long hair to lean off it.
0: Not me. That's not a watch chain he's swinging.
1: Oh, well. It won't be long. Last one back to Team Garage is about 11:15, I think. We've got about 10 minutes.
2: Supposing we don't get on it?
1: Well, of course we'll get on it. They come along empty at this time of night.
2: There's a long queue. Let's walk back to the pictures. We stand more chance of getting on there.
1: No. Supposing it comes along when we're halfway between the stops. You know I can't run. Not with these steel tips on. Slide all over the road. We'll stay here. Have you got the fare money, Bill? I told you to put it in your glove.
0: Yeah. Well, let me get the tickets this time.
1: No.
0: Oh, go on. You got them coming.
1: No, I'm getting the tickets.
0: Well, can I hold them when you get them?
1: No.
0: I want to see if the numbers add up to 21.
1: You're not having them. You chew them all up. And when the inspector gets on, we've had it. I might let you have them when we get off the bus.
0: Where are you going to put them, then?
1: In the band of me hat. I've seen people do it, and it looks very good. Looks as though you're used to riding on buses when you do that. Another thing, don't start complaining if you can't get the front seat. And don't draw faces on the windows with your finger. It's most embarrassing. Apart from the fact that I'm fed up with Hitler, it's the only one you can do.
0: I can do a baby with one ear sticking up at the top.
1: Well, don't.
2: Why don't you two shut up? You're like a couple of kids.
1: You're in a bad mood, aren't you?
2: Well, I wanted to go and see
1: you. Well, yes, we know what you wanted to go and see. You can go and see it by yourself. I've no wish to see Nudist Paradise and Around the World with Nothing On.
0: I shouldn't think so. You've seen it three times.
1: Who's asking you to poke your nose in?
0: Well, no one, but he...
1: Then mind your own business. It was pure coincidence that I saw them three times. It just happened to be raining, and I went into the first cinema I saw, and I got inside to my utter amazement. I found they were showing these nudist things.
2: Three times this happened.
1: Well, it so happened that the girl in the ticket box smiled at me and I thought I was onto a good thing, so I went again. Just didn't work out, that's all.
0: What happened then?
1: How do I know what happened? I think the manager fancied her or something, I don't know. Can't compete with these flash alleys and dinner jackets and little moustaches. Not when they got photographs of themselves hanging up in the foyer, shaking hands with royalty.
2: Oh, blimey, how I hate hanging about in the cold waiting for the bus. Where is it?
1: Not due yet. You are a misery, aren't you?
2: Well, my feet are cold.
1: Well, you shouldn't wear those nylon socks. I told you to get a wool mixture.
2: They don't make the wool ones flashy enough. I like flashy clocks up the sides.
1: They look horrible. Pink's not your colour for a start.
2: They are not pink. It's called Mediterranean mauve. The latest colour from Italy, the man said.
1: Italy, Birmingham they came from. They can sell you anything, can't they? I can't understand you. For a man who's so shrewd in business matters, you're a right mug the minute you walk into a clothes shop. They see you come in. Nylon socks, two-tone Italian winkle pickers. Frank Sinatra hats. What a mess you look.
2: Oh, I don't know. I think I look pretty sharp.
1: Sharp? It's an education to walk behind you. If you could have only heard the comments as you walked up the balcony stairs tonight. Every time your trouser legs went up and those horrible socks poked out, a buzz went round the cinema.
2: That was admiration, that was. You're just dead jealous because you can't dress, that's all.
1: Me? Can't dress? Oh, well, of course, now you're just being ridiculous. I used to be a sensation in the five-guinea ring at Cheltenham. Binoculars, British warm, chukka boots and jeans. Even the horses used to turn and look.
0: Hey, is the bus coming?
1: Where?
0: Oh, no. No, it's turned off. Must have been a lorry.
1: Why don't you keep your eyes open, raising our hopes like that? Keep quiet until you can see the whites of its numbers.
2: Why don't they put sides on these bus shelters? Oh, blimey, how that wind whistles through.
1: Oh, honestly, you're a right drag, you are. You haven't stopped moaning since we left home. I'm not going out with you anymore. You spoil the whole evening.
2: But we shouldn't have come all this way out. Takes the old shine off it when you've got to wait hours for a bus home. They only run every half hour. They're bringing us right out here in the wilds.
1: You're trying to start a row, aren't you? You've been after one all night, haven't you?
2: Yes, I have.
1: I see. You are blaming me.
2: Yes, I am.
1: Good. Now I know where I stand. That's cleared the air a bit.
2: And what are you going to do about it?
1: Never you mind. Now I know where I stand. That's all I want to know. That's all I'm interested in.
2: All right, then. Come on, then. What about it?
1: No. That's all right. As long as I know where I stand, that's all.
2: See that? He's going to sulk now.
1: No, I'm not. I know where I am now. A stab in the back. Most enjoyable. Starts up as a nice evening at the pictures, and it finishes up as a punch-up at the bus stop. Very nice. Friendship, that is.
2: I am not punching you up.
1: Get your hand off my shoulder.
2: There. Who are you pushing?
1: I am not pushing anybody. Just get your hand off my shoulder.
2: Are you threatening me?
1: Take it how you like.
2: Perhaps you'd like to step out into the curb.
1: Suits me as long as I know where I stand.
2: All right, we'll get it over with once and for all.
1: Certainly, that suits me. Bill, hold my bowler. Now then, you've asked for this.
2: I'm ready. I've been wanting to poke you one all night.
1: Well, now's your chance then. Come on then. Now I know where I stand. That's different. Now I know. Right. Put your fists up.
2: They're up.
1: Come on, then. Make the first move. Go on.
2: I'm going to.
1: Well, come on, then. I'm waiting.
2: So am I.
1: All right, then. Come on. Make one move. Just touch me once. That's all. It'll be your lot. Come on.
2: All right, then. Come on, then.
1: Hello, hey. Watch it. Get back there. Watch. I love you.
2: You want to fight, then?
1: Yes, I do, yes.
2: Well, come on, then.
1: All right, then.
0: There's a bus coming.
1: Where?
0: Oh, no. It was another lorry. Well, it looked like a bus. It had the same shape bonnet.
1: You buffoon. Give me my bowler back. I said hold it, not put it on.
0: You finished the fight, then?
1: Yes, we have.
0: Who won?
2: Mind your own business.
1: It was a draw.
0: We didn't touch each other.
1: We didn't have to. We're two intelligent men. We don't have to resort to violence. We've grown out of the primitive means of settling quarrels. And any more cheating, you'll get a clip round the ear hole.
2: You'll also get one from me.
0: I haven't done anything.
1: Yes, well, just watch it then, that's all.
2: Yeah, watch it.
1: Go by ourselves next week, Sid. Leave him behind, eh?
2: Yeah, he's a dead lumber, isn't he? Ah, for crying out loud. How much longer is this bus going to be?
1: He's a bit late, isn't he? Still, he'll be belted along when he gets here. We'll soon be home.
2: I hope so. I'm cold, I'm hungry, and I want to go to bed. I am not coming right out here to go to the pictures again.
1: Oh, come on, Sid. Don't keep on, mate. I'm the one who should be cold. You've got more on than I have. I mean, these vests with holes weren't made for nights like these.
2: Well, it's all right for you. You've got all that fat to keep you warm.
1: And now, come on, Sid. You're being personal now, aren't you? I mean, there's no need for that, old man.
2: Well, it's true, isn't it?
1: It is not true.
2: Oh, yes, it is. Covered in blubber, you are.
1: Are you looking for a fight?
2: I don't mind.
1: Would you care to step out onto the curb again?
2: Certainly.
3: And this time I'm really going to do you.
1: Come on, then. Let's have you,
0: there's a bus coming.
1: Oh, shut up.
0: Yes, there is. There's a bus coming. Lorries don't have lights upstairs, do they?
1: He's right. It is the bus.
0: Hooray, it's the bus. It's the bus.
1: All right, all right. Anybody would think it was Wells Fargo coming through the waves, Clayton.
3: Well, blimey, it's about time.
1: Well, I told you it wouldn't be long. We'll be home in half an hour. Now, don't forget, William, if we're separated, tell the man I'm upstairs with the money. Ah, here we are.
4: Come along there, both sides on. Hurry along there, we want to get home tonight.
3: So do we. We've been here a quarter of an hour.
4: Well, I can't help that, mate. I don't draw the schedules up. Come along then. Two at a time, like they are. All aboard before the flood.
1: Yeah, right little comic, isn't he?
4: Yeah. Get back in the queue there. Three more inside. One, two, three. Five upstairs. Un, deux, trois, quatre, cinq. Heads to look. Thank you. Full up.
1: Wait a minute. What about us?
4: You heard what I said. Full up.
1: Yes, but stone me. There's only three of us.
4: Well, that's three too many, isn't it, mate? I'm full up.
1: But this is the last bus, isn't it?
4: No, no, no. There's another one coming up behind.
1: Oh, good. What time?
4: 6:30 in the morning. Now, let go of that rail. There's a good little fella.
1: I refuse.
4: Do you want to be dragged along the high street?
1: Well, no.
4: Then let go of the rail. You're not coming up here.
1: I know my rights. This is the last bus. I demand you take us home.
4: You'll get my...

0: You don't let go? We've got a long way to go. Just take me, then. Leave the other two, and I'll pay your treble fare. There are 2 shillings for an 8-penny ride.
1: Are you going to let go?
0: No.
1: Well, I'm going to ding me bell.
0: I shall write to the Minister of Transport about this.
1: Well, you do that, matey. He might send out a bus to pick you up. Hold tight. Have your fares ready there, please.
0: Bureaucrat! Little dictator! Help you get a puncture. I got your number. He could have squeezed us in. We could have sat under the stairs till somebody got off. Well, what are you looking at me like that for?
2: You great, dozy, fat, stupid idiot.
1: Yeah.
0: You keep out of this.
2: Don't get on at the pictures. We save tuppence if we walk down to the next stop. Now we can't get home. I hope you're satisfied.
0: It wasn't my fault. I can't help it if the bus was full up.
2: It was your stupid idea to come traipsing all this way out. Now look where we are. Freezing, perishing cold, a dirty great gale blowing through our ear holes, and we're stranded. Miles from anywhere.
0: Oh, don't be such a misery. We'll step out. We'll soon be home.
2: Walk? It'll take us hours. I'm not walking all that way.
0: It'll do us good. You could do with the exercise. If we put our best foot forward and a few marching songs, we'll be home in no time. Come on, it's a nice night for it. It should be most enjoyable. The old Harry Lauder, eh? Go. Keep right on till the end of the road. Oh, hi, hi.

0: Well, we can't stop under this tree all night.
1: I'm not getting out in this weather.
0: Come on, the rain's bound to stop in a minute.
1: You have been saying that for the last hour and a half.
0: I'll tell you what, Bill can take off his coat and we'll put it over our heads and we'll keep dry.
2: What about me?
3: What about you?
2: Well, I'll get wet if I haven't got my coat on.
0: But it's better for one to get wet than all three of us. Don't be so selfish. Take your coat off.
2: No, I'm not walking along the road in my shirt sleeves.
0: Well, you can wear my bowler hat.
2: I'm not taking my coat off. I'll get pneumonia.
0: No, you are an old woman.
1: Here, here. There's a car coming.
4: I say there, I wonder if you could help me.
0: Go on, Bill, quick. Go and ask him where he's going.
2: Why don't you go and ask him?
0: Because it's raining. Go on, hurry up.
2: Oh, all right.
0: It's a posh car, isn't it?
1: Yeah.
0: We'd soon be home in that.
1: Ooh, yeah.
0: He's driving off. What a shame. Thought we might be all right there. Thanks for the audition. Well?
2: Well, what?
0: Well, what did he want?
2: What did he want? Oh, you mean him in the car?
0: No, the bloke on the elephant. Who do you think I mean?
2: Well, what about him?
0: Well, what did he want?
2: Oh, he wanted to know the way to East Cheam, so I told him.
0: What do you mean you told him? Didn't you ask him for a lift?
2: No, you didn't say to ask him for a lift. You just said go and see where he's going.
0: So help me, I'll pulverize him. Hold me back, Sid. I can't be responsible for my actions. I'll do him an injury.
2: Oh, no. Now, don't hit me. I haven't done anything.
1: Control yourself, Hancock. Leave him alone.
0: Take your hands off
1: him. Leave him alone. Don't touch him. Come here, son. That's better. Now, don't let me do it. I can hurt him twice as much as you can.
2: Oh, no. Don't hit me.
0: No, leave him alone. It's not worth it. He wouldn't feel it anyway.
2: Hey, look at that lightning.
3: Oh, yes. Yes, very pretty. Highly electrical.
0: It's getting worse. What are we going to do?
1: We'll just have to stay under the tree until it stops.
2: Oh, dear. It's dangerous to stay under a tree when there's lightning about. Very dangerous indeed.
0: Only if it's the highest tree around. This is only a little one.
2: My uncle was standing under a little tree in a thunderstorm once. He said the same thing. Then all of a sudden the lightning struck, wallop. Split the tree right in half.
0: And I suppose your uncle was killed?
2: Oh, no.
0: Well, there you are, then.
2: Six people with him were, though.
0: Why do you have to keep putting the mockers on things? I'm not standing under a tree with you again.
1: He's right, you know.
0: Oh, don't you start.
1: Well, he is right. It is dangerous. I read about it.
0: Why should you worry? You're wearing crepe soles.
1: You're not, though.
0: No, I'm not, am I? Steel tips. I'll have had it, won't I? Out like a light. They'll find me in the morning with smoke coming out of me boots. What else can we do?
2: Well, we could go back to the high street and get in the shop doorway.

0: But that's 100 yards down the road.
1: Well, we could run. Wouldn't take long.
0: No, no, that's going back. We want to go the other way or we'll never get home. Now, I vote we take a chance and stay here.
2: Sorry, mate. We're going. Come on.
3: Wait for me! Wait for me!

0: look at me. Soaking wet. All the stretch has gone out of me braces.
1: Still, we'll be all right now. It's much drier in here than under the tree.
2: Here, here. There's some very, very good watches in this window, ain't there?
0: Oh, yes. Trust you to pick a jeweler's shop. Get that diamond ring of yours away from that window. I've no desire to belt up the high street with an alarm bell going.
1: Well, at least it's nice to be in out of the rain.
0: Yes, most comfortable. Keeps the wind off, too. Look at that rain bouncing off the pavement. It's like a monsoon. Look at it. I wouldn't like to be out in that.
1: All right, come on, move along there. Get out of that shop doorway.
0: Oh, good evening, Constable. I'm just sheltering from the rain.
1: Well, shelter somewhere else. I don't like people hanging around shop doorways on my beat. I saw you come running down the street to this doorway. But it's suspicious you was acting. You don't like teddy boys in our area, so hop it.
0: Teddy boy? Since when has a bowler hat been the mark of a teddy boy?
1: Now, come along, push off.
0: Look, you can't turn us out on a night like this. We're doing no harm.
1: There's hostels for tramps like you. Why don't you use them?
0: We are not tramps.
1: I don't like the look of this. I think I shall take some particulars. Where do you come from?
0: East Cheam. We're trying to get back there.
1: But East Cheam's in the other direction. Why do you run this way?
0: Because there are no shops the other way.
1: Oh, so you're after the shops.
0: We are not after the shops, only to shelter in.
1: Now, come on, clear off. Think yourself lucky I haven't run you in. And don't let me catch you in any of these shops again.
0: But what about the rain? It's all right for you in your big boots, your cape and your great helmet. We'd be drowned before we went 50 yards.
1: That's your lookout. Shouldn't be out in a night like this.
0: It wasn't a night like this when we came out.
1: Don't argue with me. Move on.
0: We're going. You'll hear more about this, my good man. The Lord High Sheriff of the county will get a postcard from me tomorrow. Come, gentlemen. Heads down, collars up.

0: Well, at least the rain stopped.
1: No, it hasn't. The wind's blowing so hard it can't land, that's all.
2: Where are we?
3: I don't know. I'm never going to the pictures again. Never, never again.
1: Oh, don't keep saying that.
3: Well, it's 2:30 in the morning. It's soaking wet and we don't know where we are.
0: The world's an inhospitable place sometimes, isn't it?
1: Thank you very much for that pearl of profundity.
3: I can't understand it. We've been walking far longer than an 8-penny bus ride. Are we still on the main road?
1: I don't think so. I mean, your feet shouldn't sink into a main road, surely.
3: Yeah, wait a minute. There's a milestone. Brighton, 43 miles. East Cheam, 3.5. Wow, we're going in the right direction anyway.
1: Now, come on, then. Best foot forward.
0: Hey, wait a minute. I recognize this place. I've been here before. Yeah, now I know. I used to court a bird who lived out this way. Yeah, I recognize the air raid shelter. Oh, look, they've bricked up the door. Still, it doesn't matter. She's married now, anyway. Still, I know where we are.
1: Well, so do we now. 3.5 miles to go. Come on.
0: No, no, wait a minute. You see, I know a shortcut.
1: Pardon?
0: I know a shortcut. Across the fields. It brings us right out to the Hand and Racket. Knocks about 30 minutes off the walk.
1: I see. So you know a shortcut?
0: Yeah.
1: Across the fields?
0: Yeah.
1: But knocks 30 minutes off the journey.
0: Yeah.
1: My intellect tells me to ignore him because he doesn't know what he's talking about. And wouldn't know a shortcut from a hole in the ground. But my feet tell me to take a chance because they hurt. And they want to get home to a bowl of hot water. And furthermore, if I don't go, they will. So lead on, McCurr.

0: Well, we're lost. I'm not surprised. I'm not in the least bit surprised. You didn't really know a shortcut, did you?
1: Well, I thought I did. It looked the same air raid shelter where I used to see Phyllis.
0: Let's face it, knowing your courting habits, you could be confused with any one of a dozen air raid shelters in South London.
2: It's a 3:15, and there's nothing around here for miles except fields.
1: Still, it's pretty, though, isn't it?
2: How can it rain non-stop for 4.5 hours?
0: Because we're out in it, that's why.
1: We should have brought a tent with us.
2: Oh, now, that's very careless of me. I forgot to bring it. I always take a tent with me when I go to the pictures. There's one race in certainty. You'll always find me there with a pack on my back and a stove in my hand.
0: Now, Sid, don't be sarcastic.
2: Well, he gets up my nose. It's your fault we went to the pictures, and it's his fault we're lost. I haven't done a thing, and it's me who's suffering.
0: Oh, come now, Sidney. We're all in the same boat.
2: I wish we had one. I got enough water in my boots to float in.
0: Oh, never mind, Sid. When this is all over, I expect we'd all look back on it and laugh about it.
2: Don't be a twit.
0: I'm not being a twit.
1: You know, I've been thinking.
0: What?
1: That was a good picture we saw, wasn't it?
0: Well, I enjoyed it. I particularly liked that bit where she was standing under the lamppost and he walked up to her and sloshed her. That was a lovely touch.
1: What, you mean the bloke with the leather jacket?
0: Yes. Very good actor, wasn't he? Very natural. Could have been real, couldn't he? I liked the symbolic ending, didn't you?
1: What, you mean when the end came up?
0: Well, yes, just before that, actually. When he walked up the road and the camera went up in the air, so we could see how little he was against the surrounding world and how long the road was he had to travel up.
1: Was that symbolic?
0: Well, of course it was.
1: Why?
0: Well, it showed how little he was and how big everything else is and how far we all have to go. Well, of course it was symbolic.
1: Oh. What did it mean?
0: Well, it meant that this bloke was... Well, how can I put it like... How should I know what he meant? I wasn't in it.
2: Oh, Hitchcock.
0: Yes.
2: How are we going to get out of this field?
0: Oh, I'm sorry, I was talking about how good the film was.
2: Who cares about the film? That was hours ago. How can you stand in the middle of a field with rain streaming down the back of your neck and rabbit on about little blokes walking up big roads?
0: There is no need to lose your temper.
2: I have every right to lose my temper. I didn't want to go and see the lousy film in the first place. If I'd gone uptown to see Nudist Paradise, I would have been home, dry and wrapped up in a nice snug bed, but no.
1: Hey, look!
2: What?
1: I can see the man on the moon.
2: Oh, well, blimey.
1: There he is, look! He's looking straight at me. Oh, no. He's gone behind a cloud.
0: You can't blame him, can you?
3: Wait a minute. Of course.
2: Now what?
0: If he saw the moon, that means it's clearing up. The stars will be out in a minute.
2: Oh, that's great. Now we're going to stand out in the middle of a field and count stars all night. Discuss the theory of the expanding universe, I suppose. Listen, matey, the only place that is expanding out here is the distance between us and that ramshackle cow shed we live in.
0: Have you finished?
2: Yes.
0: We are not going to count them. We are going to use them to get home by.
2: If it's quicker than walking, I don't care how we get home.
0: Right. Now, where are we? Ah, let's see. Ah, that's the great bear up there.
1: It doesn't look anything like a bear.
0: It doesn't have to. It is mythology. And the mythologians were the greatest navigators in the world. Do you realize they were in America long before Columbus? And they only had little ships, too. Legend has it that Themiscales consulted the oracle at Delphi, which replied, "Look to the stars," it replied. "Look to the stars." Which told him that the wooden walls would save Athens. And lo and behold, he knocked 7 bells out of Attila the Hun. As he was passing through the Suez Canal on his way to Baghdad to buy a carpet.
2: And what has that got to do with East Cheam?
0: Well, they're the same stars. What they did for him, they can do for us. Now, that's the North Star. East Cheam lies to the west. So we go that way.
4: Are you sure?
0: There is no doubt in my mind at all. Forward, men!

0: I thought I told you to get out of this doorway.
1: Well, it's a long story, officer. Actually, we're waiting for the 6:30 bus to East Cheam.
2: Yeah. We've been waiting 7.5 hours for it. On and off.
0: Well, here it comes now. Go on and get out of this doorway.
3: Come along now. Hurry along there. All you early risers, both sides on.
1: Oh, it's you again.
3: Oh, good morning. You've been waiting here all night.
1: That has nothing to do with you. Kindly step aside and let us get on.
3: Here, wait a minute. You're all soaking wet.
1: That's not surprising. It's been raining all night.
3: Well, you're not getting on this bus in that state.
1: You can't stop us getting on this time. There's plenty of room.
3: Oh, I've got the comfort and well-being of my other passengers to think about. You're not making my seats all wet. I'll take it out.
2: Now what do we do?
0: You're not coming in this doorway.
1: Well, I'll tell you what I suggest we do. We'll wait till it stops raining, then we'll walk around and dry off.
2: Yeah.
1: I'll go along to the post office and draw a pound out.
2: Yeah.
1: Then we'll come back here and we'll be just in time.
2: What for?
1: The big picture. Change of program today. First to Sat. I was a teenage werewolf and blood of the vampire. We saw the trailer last night, you remember.
2: No, not again. I'm not going.
1: You remember that bit where he digs his teeth into her and her eyes go funny?
2: No more.
1: I promise we'll get on the bus right outside the cinema. It's a lovely program. You'll enjoy it. Both exes. Come on, live it.
2: No, do me a favor.
1: No, give up that youth club. It's ridiculous.
2: I haven't got this.
1: No.
4: That was Hancock's Half Hour, starring Tony Hancock, with Sidney James, Bill Kerr, Warren Mitchell, and Hugh Morton. 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Alan Simpson and Ray Galton wrote the script, and the program, which was recorded, was produced by Tom Ronald.
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6: This is the BBC. Excuse me, who is the owner of Policeman PC-439? Well, would you come out and move him? He's holding up traffic. Do it.
7: I've got a funny line. He says, why is it coming down?
8: Cold weather, you know.
7: Enough of these jocular funny metoires. Jump on this college motorbike and announce the dipping set of tonight's Wool on the Program.
8: Right, I woo.
7: Wool man, wool! Wool man! I'm going.
6: Orchestra, some Green State music, please. Ladies and gentlemen, the words have started this week with part one. But owing to circumstances over which I have no self-control, we are starting with part four. Therefore, we present part four, which, as it now appears first, is renamed part one. Therefore, part three.
9: Listeners are requested to make the necessary adjustments.
7: I also want to put on dark glasses to protect them from the dazzling glare of Green Slate's nose.
8: Yes, because I polish my nose with...
7: It lasts the whole mill through.
6: To open the scene, we take a knife and cut round the dotted line. Inside, we find the Great North Road in an icy blizzard. Beside the road stand two ragged travelers trying to stop a bit.
7: It's now going to get back. They won't stop.
6: Well, of course they won't stop. You keep waving that revolting thing at them.
7: It's my thumb.
6: What have you been doing with it?
7: I've been holding it up on the end of a pole. And he doesn't like it.
6: Right into the steaming heap.
10: Hear me, Marat. Here, there is only one way to stop a car. Sex appeal. Sex appeal is the key word. Now roll up your trouser legs and stiffen the hairs on your socks.
7: My socks? But I ate them last night.
10: All by yourself? You greedy swine.
7: What about me? Every time I try to eat you, you get waking up.
10: So, those teeth marks on my underwear were yours.
7: It was hell in there, I tell you.
10: What?
7: I must have money and food. And now, money and food. Look,
10: something's coming.
7: It's a hand-operated piano.
10: Stop it, Mariano.
7: I can't. It's another thing.
10: Piano drew up with a screech of brakes. The lid opened and the head popped out.
7: Folks, it was mine. It came with a body. The legs I got from a second-hand leg dealer. Hello, gentlemen. What ails me?
10: Tell me, why are you driving that piano, lady?
7: My chauffeur is ill. He's got a bad case of the nose.
10: Oh, most painful.
7: Yes, yes.
10: The count here often suffers from it.
7: Yes, nose is run in our family. Ha, ha, ha, ha. That dog. Oh, my queen.
10: Quiet, you loving nit. But I'll fetch you one round the knees with his starting hand, will you hear me? Now, little square bladder.
7: What?
10: Don't tell me your name. Let me guess your face. You are Cruel Queen.
7: No, I'm not.
10: You see, I was right the first time. I never forget a tune.
7: Actually, I'm Ned Seagun, licensed piano driver in East Flat and former hygiene orderly in charge of the 8th Army of Bruce in the Alibi.
10: What? Then you must have a shocking tale to unfold.
7: It got torn off in the laundry.
10: Oh. In that case, you must write your war memoirs. You'll make a fortune.
7: My memoirs? Right. I'll start immediately, if not before. Let me look the paper.
10: Yes, but I'm wearing it.
7: Oh. Neddy, you'll get rich. It'll be a bestseller.
10: Oh, so long, Neddy. We have to go now.
7: Oh, why?
10: Well, we all have to go sooner or later, don't we, Mariano? Come.
7: Get your knees in here. Well, folks, I must carry on my memoirs. But to keep you amused, the pencil passed are little rubber replicas of Max Gildrey's trunk.
11: Oh, boy, my gunk is twice as popular since I polished it with...

0: And now, if I stand facing east, I can get a perfect view of Part 2. Scene, a labor exchange where a queue of retired field marshals are lining up to draw their pensions.
1: Yeah, I saw that coming out. Now listen, Field Marshal. Gunner Seagoon, former ablutions orderly at Elman, is writing his war memoirs. In them, he reveals the true facts about the hygiene of the general's staff.
2: Oh!
1: He intends to tell the secrets of the military laundry.
2: Oh, Jean. My career is ruined. As a Field Marshal, I will have to be finished forever. I can be asked to resign to my unemployment, you. Are you sure about this, Jean?
1: Yes, at this very moment, Seagoon is writing the last chapter on a rosewood piano on the Great North Road.
2: Bringing a cat alive, and this 10 shillings is yours, Jim.
1: So it is. It's got my name on it.
2: What is your name?
1: My name is Mr. 10 Shillings.
2: Any relation to the town?
1: It's my half brother.
2: Of course. Bring me that cat at once in the king of
1: Very peace. Well, come with that, dear. And now, Part 3. A Welsh roundabout on the Great North Road. I finished writing my memoir. Just listen to this last paragraph. Like it? Ah, yes, just to earn me a fortune, if not a 5 June, or a 6 June, or a 7 June.
3: Excuse me, sir, there's someone to see you.
1: Who is it?
3: Me.
1: They'll ask you to come in.
3: Oh, I am in.
1: Then get up.
3: Mikey, you can't get rid of me as easy as that, I tell you. I come from the borough of town school, collect the rent. What do you owe?
1: What rent?
3: The rent for the Great North Road. You can't keep me up and nothing, you know. It's 14 a tenner.
1: What? 14 and a tenner for an unfurnished road with outside plumbing?
3: Yes. And what's more, you're responsible for doing the decorations, you are. You'll have to repaint that white line, matey.
1: I refuse to pay, matey.
3: Then I shall be forced to distrain upon your furniture.
1: Oh, I have to do piano.
3: Well, that will do. I shall confiscate grenade and sell it for the value of the rent.
4: Charlie, take it away.
3: Stop.
1: They harnessed my piano to a huge piebald chicken and threw it away. Oh, my priceless memoirs gone. All that work for nothing. The grief. Mourning. Overacting. Well, things are beginning to move now. You see, while you've been asleep, the piano has been sold by public auction to a retired elephant sexer.
5: Hello?
1: Oh, he's
5: the piano.
4: Henry?
6: What is it, men?
4: Where are you, Cocky?
6: I'm in the piano, modern men.
4: What are you doing in there without a chaperone? You know you're too old for that sort of beast. Come on, though.
6: I'm coming, men.
4: Oh, Henry, after all these years,
6: yes, all our own, men. At last, we can take a bath.
4: Whee!
6: Oh.
4: Please, Flash, I was having a bath. When the bath is up to the night. Ding, nam, nam, nam, nam, nam, nam.
6: Ding, ding,
4: ding, ding, ding,
6: ding, ding, ding, ding, ding, ding,
4: ding, ding,
6: stop that wicked spasm dancing, will you? Now then, we must fill the piano with water. Fetch me the tap.
4: Yes, my job. Here it is. Oh, wonderful. You realize now we can have to buy some carbolic.
6: I've got some carbolic.
4: Where's the carbolic?
6: I've got it right here.
4: You've never
6: sent
4: me the carbolic.
6: I don't have to say it. Good.
4: Where is it?
6: In that place. That's where it is. Don't you remember my uncle Cecil left it me in his will?
4: You fool.
6: What?
4: You fool. You know that Myrtle Knitz got the boat. And we got the house brick.
6: Well, we just have to watch ourselves with a house brick.
4: Oh, I'm
6: very cold,
4: Henry.
6: Good, good, right.
4: Oh, stop.
6: Now, just to test the water, Min.
4: Tastes delicious.
6: Drink it, you silly thing. Lend me a spoon, Min. Just dip it in.
4: Oh,
6: it's too cold. I can't get into that, Min. It would turn my trousers blue.
4: Enough to heat the water, buddy.
6: Yes, I'll light a fire under the piano.
4: I can't. Careful with those matches. They're not insured against fire, you know.
6: I know. Yeah, it's going nicely now.
4: Oh!
6: That's it!
4: Oh! It's a bow!
6: Oh!
4: It's a bow!
6: It must have forgotten its key. I'll just put on my door opening hat.
7: Good boy!
6: Money.
4: Young man, it's in the morning room.
6: Men, sound the alarm. Send for the fire brigade.
4: What happened?
6: The water's got fire and it's burning the piano.

0: And now, part three. We turn you to Mr. Crumb's front parlor, where Sequin's piano is still blazing merrily away.
1: Oh, piano, my memoirs! Oh, hold on! I must play this record of a fire brigade!
0: Step into this rubber duck pond. I will tell what happens next. It's part

0: See nothing, Debray, will you?
1: Hey, the blunder!
0: What? Don't point yourself at me, sir. I might go off.
1: What are you doing, you little bulletin?
0: How dare you? What? I was just doing an experiment, sir. I was finding out what happens when you mix hot Bombay duck and carriage gunpowder.
2: Soon afterwards, Zikun was published in an edition of 4,000 copies. 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Good night, all.

0: We had a party last night. 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
8: Well, oh, lower me down, it's Alfred Nuthatch.
9: Do you mind? The great Alfredo.
8: Here, don't you recognize me? Herbert Fitch.
9: Of course, Herbert. It's ages since we last seen each other.
8: Oh, say, you were a travelling salesman then. What's all this?
9: Well, since 1956, I've been running a flea circus.
10: That is an excerpt from The 7-Year Itch. Another in our series, a film worth remembering, which is more than can be said for the next half hour.
11: However, for the more tolerant listener, here is a sort of radio show which is beyond our ken. Among those taking part are Percy Flarge, Capuchin Higgins, the Savile Row Whistle and Flute Ensemble, Miss Deirdre Dispatch.
12: She sends me.
11: To continue, Dame Sybil Ekberg. And, of course, Mr. Kenneth Horne, whose name is a household word, but guess which part of the house. Ladies and gentlemen, Kenneth Horne.
13: Hello and welcome to Beyond Our Ken, and for the benefit of our many listeners in Australia, Ken are beyond to welcome and hello. Well, now, let me, as usual, tell you some of the things that have happened since we last met. On Monday, I revisited the London Zoo, popped into the parrot house to chat up a couple of birds. And I must say, one of those parrots told me some very funny vicar stories. Well, on Tuesday, I was selling off one or two old bits of furniture in exchange for some new pieces. And the person who came to talk over the deal turned out to be a very attractive blonde. Well, everything went quite well until we came to one piece, and this lady turned to me and said,
12: I'm sorry, Mr. Horne, I can't allow anything on the couch.
13: Which was rather a pity, really. On Thursday, I went into the chemist to get a hairnet. When a chap came in and said to the assistant, could I have a bottle of monoacetic acetyl salicylic acid? So the assistant said, do you mean aspirin? And the chap said, yes, that's right, I never can remember the name. Which brings us to our Hornorama feature.
11: Topics of our time, in which we take a closer look at people and events in the news.
13: A food fair opened in London recently, and with us tonight is one of the visitors picked at random. How do you do, sir?
14: Thanks very well, thank you. I'm delighted to be here. Thank you for asking.
13: Not at all, not. Well, we couldn't get any more at random than this, could we? Now, tell us, I believe you know quite a bit about the gastronomic art.
14: Oh, yes, I've had a touch of it now and again. Very nasty.
13: Yeah, no, sir. Good. Good eating.
14: Oh, yes, that's what causes it, yes. Right here, I get.
13: All right. Let's put it another way.
14: Oh, I'd rather you didn't.
13: Well, let me say this then, sir. Do you think that food is important?
14: Not all that important. I mean, we can do without it. I remember once I went without food for 35 days.
13: How long?
14: 35 days.
13: Well, that's a long time. Why was that?
14: I couldn't get hold of the waiter.
13: Yes.
14: I mean, I pay my money like the rest of them, don't I? Why can't I have...
13: Thank you, sir, very much indeed. In a statement the other day, the coal board announced that it hoped to meet the demands made for coal in the winter months. As we sit by our fires, let us remember those men who worked so arduously to provide our coal, the miners.
2: Hey, Rodney.
4: Hello, Charles.
2: Shan't be a minute. There. And I see him straight.
15: Absolutely dolly, Rodgers. You make a first-class coal miner.
4: Thank you, Charles.
15: Sure.
4: I wish the others thought so, too. They keep giving me such black looks.
15: Oh, take notice, Roger. They're jealous just because you've got a special damp.
4: And she's rather swish, isn't it? And she just adores the way the light keeps changing colour.
15: Yes. What a novel idea to have it set in a Chianti bottle. Mm. What do you think of my new trousers?
4: Oh, rather lovely. They're such a dinky shade of walnut brown.
15: Mm, I call them my nutty slacks.
4: Oh, you are an old pig-faced wag.
15: I say wrong.
4: Yes.
15: Someone asked me if I was married the other day.
4: No!
15: Guess what I said?
4: I have no idea. What do you say?
15: I said, I can't get married. I'm a minor.
4: Brilliant, Charles.
15: Yes, I thought so.
4: You do come out with them, don't you?
15: Well, I suppose we better get the drill going through this last section.
4: Yes, right. Here we go.
15: There. We're through.
4: Yeah, this doesn't look like the other shaft.
15: No. Where on earth are we?
4: Quick, run for it. We're on the Malden Edgware line.
13: Once again to our panel of experts. Top of the table, our comical friend, Hanky Flowers.
16: Yes, what's been so comfy? Yes. No, well, I said to this chap, you'll see. I said, if you want to go round in Wellington Booth, that's your business, I said. Oh, it's a funny fella. No, well, you'll see, some people are funny. You all meet some funny people, don't you? And there was a chap outside this studio this morning begging, and he was holding out two hats. I said to him, what have you got two hats for? And you know what he said? He said, business is so good, I've opened up a branch office. Very old, no.
13: Yeah, old. Yes, so was the joke, wasn't it? Next, we welcome the king of the top 10 charts, Ricky Livid.
17: Hello, now. I hope you'll all be buying my new EP. I'll be testing you tonight on the one side, and I'll get a kick out of you on the back side.
13: Now it's my pleasure to welcome back to the panel our very old friend, Fanny Haddock.
18: Hello there, my darling people. I'm delighted to be back after a long spell in the kitchen. I've also been busy writing a book which is published this month, and it's called 101 Things to Do with a Cucumber.
13: Yes, well, we won't ask what the odd one is, will we? Finally, a whiff of the farm from our evergreen panelist, Arthur Fallow.
19: Yes, well, I don't have very much to say this week, except a word of advice. In this cold, damp weather, never leave your rotary hoe out. No, I mean, it'll get all rusty and what.
13: Thank you, Arthur. Well, that's our panel. And this week, it's a question of censorship. Should certain books be banned? Now, the panel has been reading the new novel, The Scarlet Woman of Chalfont St. Giles. All right, now, members of the panel, if you've finished the distasteful task of reading this... Put the books down and listen to me. Now, what effect do you think this book could have on young, immature minds?
17: Well, I'm enjoying it. It's got everything in it, and a bit more besides, and it's real. It's what I like about it. It's real people doing real things.
16: Yes, yes, we'll say that again, yes. I thought it was possibly disgusting. No, I mean, I should hate to think my grandmother would read it. No, poor old soul, she's going right off, you know. Oh, she would. No, you see, she's led a very sheltered life as granny. Do you know she was 38 before she read the men's section of a laundry list?
17: Yes. Yeah, well, I still think it's okay for all the family. Of course, I realise there's a lot of suggestive four-letter words, like, vest. But, I mean, that's life, isn't it?
13: Yeah. All right now, Fanny Haddock.
18: Well, I think it's disgraceful.
19: Yeah, you would, wouldn't you?
18: Please, I certainly would be ashamed of my sex if I thought we really behaved like this.
19: For a chance, that'd be a fine thing for
18: please,
19: you.
18: Please, would you allow me to say something? I mean, you see, the heroine in this book does things that would make my apple turnover. Of course, my darlings, it should be banned. The young woman of today wants to learn about useful, instructive things. She wants to be able to cook and sew and darn and wash. What more can any man want?
16: Nothing, unless he has an evil mind.
13: Now, fellow Field.
19: Well, I've never heard such a load of twaddle in all my life. Here we have a perfectly innocent, innocuous book, which I've read half a dozen times. Yes, I have, and they want to ban it. Why? What's wrong with it? I'll read you a bit out. Now, listen to this.
13: No, I don't think
19: no, you're better. No, it's quite harmless. Just listen to this. His hand slid down from her shoulder and grasped the thin shot silk of her umbrella. Oh, Myrtle, he said. How I love spending these Saturdays with you, Myrtle. The girl looked up at him and with a faint wisp of a smile replied, it's Thursday and I'm Gladys. Well, now, I make no bones about it. I'm looking for someone to love. And if I ever met the Scarlet Woman of Chalfont St. Giles, well, I don't mind.
13: Yes, thank you very much, Arthur. Well, the panel seem to be divided over this book, but I'm sure they'd all agree about one thing, the talent of our very own Fraser Hayes Ford.

0: so to our drama of the week. And this week, it's a thrilling seafaring story.
1: Yes, here is a tale of stirring adventure in the historical tradition of great British sailors like Nelson, Hood, Raleigh, Jack Hawkins.
2: Stand by then as we pay tribute to the one and only Sir Francis Drake, that heroic sea captain of the 16th century. Yes, indeed, those were the days of daring do.
0: Probably because none of us didn't dare don't. Ladies and gentlemen, we present Drake's Progress, or, oh dear, what can Armada be?

0: Captain?
1: What did he say?
0: Well, sir, I think he said, "Hey, you're tired of letting me in the mouth."
1: Yes, but what does that mean?
0: He's feeling seasick. Or it's a terrible storm, sir.
1: I've just made an entry in the ship's log. 10th day out, man washed overboard. 12th day out, third mate washed overboard. 14th day, half the crew washed overboard.
0: Now, sir, that young overboard be a filthy little devil.

0: The first mate.
1: Here I am, Captain Drake.
0: Where have you been, first mate?
1: Nowhere, sir. I just popped into the poop, had a peep, and popped out again.
2: The storm. It's the storm. It'd be worsening, sir. How long can the Golden Hind to take a battering like this?
0: Courage, men. We are homeward bound at last. Give the orders, first mate.
1: Aye, aye, sir. Double rip the mainsail, batten all edges, make fast the topsail, avast behind.
0: I beg your pardon?
3: Nothing personal.
0: Oh, good. Look out, anything to report?
4: Yes, sir, friendship off the port bird.
0: Are you sure she's a friendship?
4: Yes, sir, she's flying a postcard.
0: Oh, well, at least she's friendly, not another Spanish ship. We've done enough battle for this voyage.
2: Excuse me, sir. Permission to speak.
0: Permission granted,
2: I was just wondering, sir, where is your sword gone?
0: I do not possess one.
2: No? Then what was that cutlass I saw you with last
0: night?
2: That
0: was no cutlass. That was my knife.
2: I don't wish to know that. Can I leave the bridge?
0: Silence, you scurvy knave.
2: I know, sir. That medicated shampoo works wonders.
0: Bosun?
2: Yes, sir.
0: The 16th century equivalent of belt up.
2: Sorry, sir.
0: Yes, you do well to go red of face.
2: Oh, that's not me, sir. It's the storm. The rain's washed the red dye out of me act. I'm marooned. That's what I am. Marooned, do you hear? We're all marooned. It's no use being marooned. That's what we are, we're marooned. We're all marooned, do you hear? I can't stand being marooned. No, that's as we are. Marooned, we're marooned. It's hopeless. We're marooned. Marooned. Marooned.
3: I think he's trying to tell us something.
0: All right, now listen, man. Men, listen carefully. You've sailed under me on many voyages, and I think you'll agree I've always been honest with you.
2: I have, sir. We've been honest with you.
0: We may have had our differences, but I've always tried to see everyone's point of view.
2: Yeah.
0: And in times of stress like this, I've always given you the facts fair and square.
2: Yeah, yeah, yeah.
3: And what are the facts, Captain?
0: We're marooned.
2: Oh! I can't be marooned. I don't want to be marooned.
0: Be of stout heart. The Golden Hind has bravely borne the mountainous seas and weathered the storms, and even now, as she nears her home port, see how proudly she rides the waves. See how the great sail bellies out in the wind.
3: What was that last bit again, sir?
0: Bellies out in the wind.
3: You know, I'll give some funny orders on this ship.
2: We cannot be far from land.
0: No, Bosun, we are but a few nautical miles away.
2: Nautical miles?
0: Nuts to you.
2: And nuts to you.
0: Bosun, any more mutinous remarks and you shall be cast away on a desert island. No food, no water, just 8 gramophone records.
1: Captain, I'm sorry to keep on about this, but we really should be in sight of land very soon. I've consulted the charts and set the course, and according to my calculations...
0: Well, that's where you go wrong. You're always putting the chart before the course. Anyway, I can't help feeling...
1: Captain, look out!
2: Land ahoy!
3: Now he tells us.
0: Well, at last we're home.
2: Hey!
0: After 3 years at sea, you shall be reunited with your loved ones.
2: I'm not. I've got to go home to the wife.
0: Till we sail again, let me repeat the message which I gave you all at Panama. A very happy isthmus.
2: Hey!

0: Her Majesty Queen Elizabeth I.
1: Yes, I am the great Queen Elizabeth. And the first one who says you could have fooled me gets clapped into the tower. How proud I am of my brave sea captains and what discoveries they've made. Mind you, I'm a bit annoyed with Raleigh. You can smoke it, he said. Light it and smoke it, he said. But there's me been puffing away at a potato for months. But Drake was always my favorite. As soon as I learned of his return, I summoned him to court.
0: Captain Drake, Your Majesty.
1: Enter, Captain Drake.
0: Your Majesty.
1: Captain Drake, while it is proper to doff your cap in the presence of your queen, please refrain from waving that dirty great feather from under my nose.

0: thousand pardons, ma'am.
1: Now then, I have here a full report of all your doings in foreign ports.
0: Oh, dear, and I distinctly told the writer of the ship's log not a word to good Queen Bess about this.
1: I did not mean that, Francis. But come to think of it, you are the amorous one, aren't you, Drake? Hmm? What about my lady in waiting?
0: True, Your Majesty. I'm afraid she is no longer in waiting.
1: She's no longer a lady either.
0: It was a mistake, Your Majesty. When we chanced upon each other, she invited me to take a pinch.
1: So?
0: How was I to know she meant snuff?
1: All right, you are forgiven. Now, I hear that without thought for your personal safety, you sailed straight up the Spanish Main.
0: Yes, ma'am. Mind you, the waterboard authorities were livid about it.
1: Nevertheless, you captured many Spanish treasures, and what's more, discovered a vast and as yet unknown land. It shall be named after you.
0: Thank you, Your Majesty. You mean something like Drake's Peninsula?
1: No, I was thinking of Cape Horn. For this, your gallant little ship shall be preserved in recognition.
0: Thank you, ma'am. It isn't everyone who possesses a golden hind.
1: No, it must be embarrassing for you. And now, yet another honor you deserve. Kneel, Captain Drake. Arise, Sir Francis Drake.
0: Oh, Your Majesty, how can I ever thank you?
1: I'll think of something.
0: You have bestowed a knighthood upon me, and I didn't even give up my safe constituency.
1: But... But be warned, Sir Francis Drake. England is in great danger, and I am powerless. Would that I were a man. I would needs change my destiny.
0: You would needs change a few other things as well, wouldn't you?
1: At this very moment, the King of Spain has his fleet in the channel.
0: Then he shall catch cold.
1: His fleet, not his feet. A great armada waiting, poised to strike. We must be prepared.
0: Have no fear, Your Majesty. Sir Francis is ready.
1: Good. And now the audience is at an end.
0: Well, you can't really blame them, can you?
1: Farewell. Good voyaging, Drake.
0: Good voyaging, Queen.
2: Yes, Sir Francis Drake's crowning triumph was yet to come. One morning in 1588, he was playing an historic game of bowls on Plymouth Hoe.
3: Sir Francis, they're coming! Sir Francis, they're coming, do you hear? They're coming! They're coming, I tell you!
0: All right, all right, can't you see I'm playing bowls? You're putting me off.
3: But you don't understand, they're coming, I tell you, they're coming, they're coming! They're... Oh, here! You dropped a bowl on my foot.
0: That's right, get out of the way.
3: But Captain Drake, it's the Spaniards, hundreds of them. They're all dashing up the channel in dirty great ships doing about 50 miles to the galleon.
0: That's a bit of an old one.
3: Yes, but this is 1588, it's the original. What do we do? We must act quickly, do you hear? We must act.
0: Yes, about time you learned to do that for us now. Now.
3: What?
0: There's no need for panic. Just get the crew together, get down to the quay, and wind up the ship. I'll join you when I've finished my game.
2: He was a cool one, all right. And so ridiculously outnumbered, the English Navy put to sea in their little gumboots. Sorry, I'll read that again. The English Navy put to sea in their little gunboats. How gallantly...
0: Just a minute, I've forgotten my daunt.
2: Well, what's a daunt?
0: Well, I don't know, but whatever it is, I've forgotten it.
2: Oh. And so, Sir Francis Drake sailed forth, dauntless.
4: Excuse me, sir.
0: Yes, look out, what is it?
4: Well, I was up in a crow's nest and I started to sail to the Spanish ships.
0: Oh, thank you. Good to feel the spray in my face again. All right, battle stations. Are the crew mustered?
5: Well, according to some of the girls, they're pretty hot stuff.
0: Stand by your guns, first mate.
6: Aye, aye, sir. Master Gunner?
7: Yes.
6: We know you give the word, light the breeches.
7: Right.
6: Yeah! Not mine, you great seafaring thing.
7: Oh, we're sorry.
6: Right. Fire! And again. Broadside!
7: Smart face. All right, get on with it. Fire!
8: I can't. We run out of cannonballs.
7: Oh, dear. Hold on. Here! Can we have our cannonballs back?
4: I wrecked it.
5: Sir, the mizzen mast.
4: What about it?
5: It's mizzen.
0: Now, don't give up. I've got an idea. I've still got my bowls in my back pocket.
8: We thought that couldn't be all you.
9: The cut of these Tudor trousers is a little deceiving. Here you are, par these.
7: Right. Master Gunner, fire!
9: Well bowled, old man.
10: Captain, there's a galleon coming alongside.
9: Prepare for hand-to-hand combat.
7: But, sir, this is dangerous.
9: So? I've grappled with a Spaniard before.
7: Ah, but she didn't want to win.
9: All right, men, whip out your cutlasses. Up and at them.
10: Look out! Rake! Duck!
11: Curses, a mist! So you are Drake.
9: Yes, and who are you?
11: A Spanish sea captain.
9: Really? Well, that pointed beard and rufflet round your neck, you look like a goat that's stuck his head through a hedge.
11: When you insulted me, sir, you insulted Spain!
10: Have it, you!
9: Jazz undies.
12: So the battle raged on.
10: Ooh!
12: Yeah, what are you doing with those swords? Finally, the great Spanish armada was defeated and Drake had saved the day for England.
13: When the Queen heard the news, she was so jubilant she sang a little song that was to echo round the world.
14: The name of Spain is plainly down the drain.
12: And for the gallant sailors, it meant homecoming once more. On the quay, the women folk waited. And as the great hero stepped ashore, a group of pretty young girls rushed to greet him.
13: It was then that the great Drake uttered those immortal words.
15: Hello, my darling.
9: Well, that's all for this week. Next week, we'll be bringing you an excerpt from the new film starring Frank Sinatra and called The Matt Munro Story. So until next week at the same time, this is Kenneth Horne saying goodbye for now and leaving you with this thought from a listener in Carmarthenshire. Do ghost trains stop at manifestations?
12: You have either been listening to or have just missed Beyond Our Ken, a sort of recorded radio show, in which you heard Kenneth Horne, not to mention Kenneth Williams, Hugh Paddick, Betty Marsden, Bill Pertwee, the Fraser Hayes Four, and the BBC Variety Orchestra, conducted by Paul Fennelly. Eric Menneman wrote the script, your announcer was Douglas Smith, and the show is produced by John Simmons.

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9: Now, for the young in heart and weak in the head, it's Round the Horn. The story so far, old, greasy, mad Rasputin Betty Marsden. He of the dirty, matted hair and monk's habit, which we needn't elaborate on. Genuflected in front of the Tsar, son of Ivan the Terrible. Pertwee, the even more terrible. Father of all the Russias, but he pleaded the headaches. By his side sat his two daughters, haughty, wayward, tomboy Kenneth Williams. Shy, demure Anastasia Paddock. She of the arch smile and fluted transept. The Tsar inclined his head towards Rasputin as the mad monk whispered his demand for money. But Pertwee the Terrible shook his head as if to say, you can't get a silk purse out of a Tsar's ear. Rasputin's face convulsed with insane rage, and pointing a trembling finger at the Tsar, he screamed out the vile words,
10: my name's Kenneth Horn. And that was Douglas Smith, of whom the police say foul play cannot be ruled out. Now, for the answers to last week's quiz, complete these song titles. Well, the first one was, I'm Going to Sit Right Down And. Well, the answer was, Write Myself a Letter. There were several other suggestions that were not only unseemly, but physically impossible. And if you don't believe me, Athletic of Chatham, well, you sit right down and try it. The last title you had to complete was I Dream Of. Well, Mr. J.G. of Rotherhithe, I've looked up what you apparently dream of in Freud, and it seems that you have a morbid fear of being brutally assaulted by a giant rabbit covered in jam. Now, don't worry, Mr. J.G. It's a very common dream indeed. Edwin Braden has it often.
11: Oh, him, great airy fool.
10: Yeah. But the real answer to the song title is I Dream of Jeannie with the Light Brown Hair, which I should have thought was a great improvement of I Dream of Being Brutally Assaulted by a Giant Rabbit Covered in Jam. None of which brings us to the next part of this farrago, where we once again extend a welcome to ex-king dictator Fidel Gruntfuttock of Peacemoldia.
11: Ah, I am no longer dictator Gruntfuttock. Oh. No, but to wit and viz, plain brother Gruntfuttock. You see, I've had the voices again. Just after the pubs closed last night, I was cooling my fevered brow against the window of the butcher's shop when I had a vision. It took the form of a pig's head in the window. An unearthly piping issued from its lips, and it said, "Go forth, Grunt Fattock, my child. Throw off your trappings and gird up your loins." At least I think that's what it said. It was very hard to distinguish. It had an apple in its mouth.
10: Yeah. It must have been not bad for a pig's head.
11: No, that's right. So I threw off my rich apparel, viz. My army surplus vest and the bowler they give me out of the prisoner's welfare. And now I'm dressed simply as you see me, in the attire of my chosen calling, e.g. Gaffer of the Grunt Fattock Order.
10: Yes, now what are your aims?
11: They are simple to comprehend, my child. My child. My child. What I mean is, any twit can catch on. Yes. You see, our aims are to reach a better and fuller life through brotherly love. And here with me is the serene high priestess of our order, Sister Buttercup. Oi, Slobberchops, come up here. Come up. Come give Mr. Horn the traditional mystical salutation of our calling.
0: Hello, cheeky face.
11: Help us all. That's very mystical, that is.
0: Yeah,
11: it is. Yes, she's got the manners all right. The manners of mystical pig.
0: Hey, would you mind?
11: Such a row up. How can you go about preaching brotherly love up the pub with her lurching about, breathing milk stout all over the customers, and ogling all the illegible males of the opposite sex?
0: Who? Who have I ogled? Name one.
11: Mr. Tramwicket from the horsemeat shop. I've seen you ogling him.
0: If I didn't ogle him, you wouldn't have no Sunday joints.
11: All right. I'll give you a special dispensation regarding him.
0: Oh, you have done?
11: Yes.
12: Many times. Many times.
11: Oh, forgive us, Mr. Orr. We're just having one of those eternal air-splitting wrangles that tend to split our followers into two camps.
10: Well, naturally, you wouldn't want your followers split up.
11: No, especially seeing as I've only got one. Oh. That says my brother-in-law, Nemesis Thrupp, who unfortunately is not able to honour us with his presence today as he's being remanded for a medical examination.
10: To sum up, if I may interrupt.
11: Your
10: sect believes in poverty, abstinence and good works.
11: Yes, that is the nub and the gist of the whole brouhaha in a nutshell. And so we must be away now at the flesh pots of the great metropolis, spreading the word to whomsoever will heed us.
10: Yes. Spreading the word, you say?
11: Yes, Mr. Horn, and the word is Rumpelstiltskin.
0: That's it, Rumpelstiltskin.
10: And what is the mystical significance of that?
11: Nothing, no. It's the name of a horse running in the 3:30 at York. Come on, Sister Buttercup, gird up your loins.
9: Now, to present Kenneth Horn, the man whose last performance was nominated for the Golden Palm at the Cannes Film Festival. Kenneth Horn, Special Agent.
13: This is Brian Horrocks. I'm speaking to you from New York. My secretary, Miss Golightly, and I have been at Juno all day. Now, look here, it's terribly urgent. Can you get out here quickly?
10: It'll take some time.
13: Oh, that's all right. We'll probably be going on till the small hours. The Security Council are very worried. Now, look here, Horn. What do you know about a man who calls himself Professor Cornposture?
10: Cornposture. Oh, well, he's the world's leading expert on ballistic missiles. He won last year's Nobel Prize for Physics, and he's head of the science department at Yale. Why this interest, sir?
13: Well, he asked me to lend him 5 shillings.
10: Oh.
13: All right, now take the next flight from London Airport and report to me at the Juno building in New York.
10: And so, pausing only to throw my baggage into the car and drive her home to her mother. I was on my way to New York.
14: Ah, Horn.
10: Ah, Brown Horrocks.
14: We've got some photographs here that are worrying us a bit. Here, have a look through them.
10: Oh, good heavens, surely Miss Golightly could catch a cold doing that.
12: Show me. I'm sorry, I gave you the wrong photos. These were taken on the MI5 outing to Southend. Sorry about that. These are the ones I wanted you to look at. Aerial photos of Haiti. What do you make of these?
10: Well, looks like giant empty milk bottles about 200 feet tall, I'd say. What do you think they're being used for?
12: Surely it's obvious. Firing giant rockets. Oh. We had two experts studying these photographs. A chap from ballistics and a milkman. And they both agree. Secret rocket installations. And notice this small figure in the photograph here.
10: Yeah.
12: Standing beside one of the bottles.
10: Good heavens, I'd recognize that inscrutable oriental face anywhere. Isn't it Gladys Lustgirdle?
12: No. Dr. Chuen Ginsberg. Get out there and find out what's going on and stop it.
10: And with that, Brown Horrocks crossed his legs, dotted his eyes, folded his arms along the perforated line, and put them in a stamped addressed envelope. The interview was over. I knew what I had to do. 2 days later, I was splashing happily in Haiti. The air came rushing back to my lungs as I surfaced. I removed my snorkel and flippers and lay back in the water, letting the gentle waves lap around my body. Suddenly, the dusky head of a native surfaced near mine. Clenched in his teeth was a glittering knife. One question was uppermost in my mind. What was he doing in my bath? He spoke.
14: Pass along the bath, man.
10: What are you doing here?
14: I'm a sponge diver.
10: Well, you won't find any in my bath. I used a flannel. Why don't you try the sea?
14: I'm not going in there, man. I can't swim.
10: I had a sixth sense. Call it what you will, but somehow I felt his story didn't quite add up. Suddenly, he came for me, his knife flashing. We grappled. That's And then, with one last despairing lunge, I managed to pull out the plug. That had been too close for comfort. After all, it was only a hip bath. But someone was trying to get rid of me. Who? I leapt out of the bath and hurried to a waterfront bar I knew. I hurried back and put some clothes on. 10 minutes later, I lounged against the bar, sipping a planter's punch. A planter next to me was sipping mine. I needed a smoke. I pulled out my pig iron cigarette case and pulled out a filter-tipped pig specially rolled for me by the little pork butcher in German Street. I puffed at it reflectively. Then suddenly I felt something hard in the small of my back. I turned and found myself staring down the small blue muzzle of a small blue dog. It bit me in the ankle and scampered off. I followed it. Soon I came to a small clearing in the jungle, and there stood a rude hut. Outside squatted a native carving a rude figure. I spoke to him. He made a rude gesture in the direction of the hut. And I knocked on the door.
15: Come in. Ah, Mr. Horn.
10: Ah, Chew. Well?
15: Ah. Sir, you have discovered my plan. I'm not saying this. Absolute rubbish. I'm a man with my training and background. I'm a dramatic actor.
10: Oh, yes.
15: I want a part with some body in it. Once more, unto the breach, dear friends. See. Once more, close the wall up with our English dead. Dead with it. That's what I want. I've been trained for it. I want to wear tights. I've got the legs for it. The legs. I've got good, firm calves, I have. Go on. Have a feel of my calves.
10: No, no. I'd sooner not, if you don't mind. Look, we're getting behind.
15: That's all you want me for, getting cheap laughs. I'm an artiste. I'm not lowering myself.
16: Come on, Ken. This is embarrassing.
15: Embarrassing? It's me that's embarrassed. It's all right for you. You get good meaty parts with a bit of class in them.
16: Oh, would you mind?
15: Yes, you and you, Paddock. You keep well in with Kenny Thorne, don't you?
16: Don't
15: yes, you do.
16: I do.
15: Any part with a bit of culture, you
16: stop
15: get it.
16: Ken,
15: I'm an L-bank, I have, just because I'm a grammar school boy.
16: Oh.
17: I fought my way up from the gutter. I could have been a star.
10: Somebody talk to him. Burn a feather under his nose or something.
12: I'll do the part, Ken, if you like. Honestly, I will. I don't mind, yeah. I'd take a good Japanese and I could do it. Honestly, I could. Let me do it, Miss Horn. Get rid of him. He doesn't like you. He's never liked you. I'll do the part.
17: Yes, you would, wouldn't you? You would, yes. Yes, you'd do anything to get a bit of attention, you would. That's it, you see. You all hate me. I've never been loved in the show. I've never been loved. No. I've not been loved. Nobody loves
10: me. Of course we do.
17: No, you don't.
10: Yes, we all do. We all do.
17: Well, say it then.
10: We all love you.
17: Eddie Braden didn't say it. Make him say it.
10: Edwin.
12: Oh,
10: please,
12: well,
10: please.
18: I love you.
17: There wasn't any real warmth in it. Great airy hypocrite. What about the producer? Look at him up there in that control box. Look at him glowering at me. Make him say it.
10: John, would you mind?
19: Oh, all right. I love you. The whole BBC loves you. Now, will you get on with the show?
17: Please?
19: Please.
17: That's better. Ah, so, Mr. Hunt. You have discovered my plan, namely to send up giant rockets filled with 300 tons of cold porridge, which I shall then explode all over the world.
10: But why? Why?
17: What else can you do with 300 tons of cold porridge?
10: You'll never get away with it. Take that.
17: Aha!
10: And that.
17: Aha!
10: And that.
17: No, thanks. I've already got two of those. But you haven't heard the last of Dr. Chu N. Ginsberg, M.A. Failed. Goodbye!
10: And now, the Fraser Hayes Force.

0: Now, trends.
1: This is the part of the show for the young swingers, as opposed to people of my generation who just let their braces dangle. Now, first, trends in society. What are the top people up to? Well, here to give us the inside gossip is ace society columnist Jocelyn Pettibone.
2: Well, this is all very hush-hush and off the cuff, you understand, but it's the talk of smart circles, the deb of the year, Henrietta siblings. Over 4 feet long. Well, of course, the groom was livid and... round her ankles. With the Duke of Salibreth, his stable boy, and... So, of course, they had to scratch it.
1: Yes. Oh, very exciting.
2: Well, of course, they denied it.
1: Really?
2: Yes, but I must be away now, as I promised the Duchess of Malt that I would... in the hothouse at Kew.
1: Yes. Thank you, Jocelyn Pettibone, for giving us that glimpse of the life of the upper set. And give the Duchess, will you, my warmest... own natural surroundings.
2: Thank you.
1: Now, trends in the theatre. The plays of the 30s are still being revived. Here is an excerpt from the poignant third act of Bitter Laughter, starring Dame Celia Molestrangler and Binky Huckaback.
3: You startled me coming through the window like that.
4: I had to come. Oh, darling. Darling Fiona.
3: How are you? Are you glad, Charles? About us, I mean.
4: Glad? Yes, Fiona. Enchantedly, heart-quenchingly, delectably, luxuriously, voluptuously glad, and yet somehow... sorry. About us, I mean. And you, Fiona, are you sorry?
3: Grief-riddenly, wretchedly, hand-wringingly, utterly, utterly sorry. And yet, somehow, glad.
4: I know.
3: I know you know.
4: I know you know, I know.
3: Yes, I know.
4: Oh, darling Fiona, how I hate having to meet you like this. Secretly, furtively, lurkingly, clandestinely, for a few snatched, sweet, sad, madcap, heart-twitteringly, rib-thumpingly, meriting moments of blissful pain.
3: Oh, painful bliss.
4: How true. How terribly, terribly true. And yet, how false.
3: How true.
4: Oh, what's the use, Fiona? These trite, meaningless, empty, vacuous, pointless phrases can't convey what I feel in my heart.
3: I sensed that.
4: I sensed you sensed it.
3: I sensed it.
4: Yes, I sensed it.
3: I know.
4: I know you know.
3: I know you know.
4: Yes, I know. That's the marvelous thing about us. We don't need words.
3: No.
4: I must go now, darling. Goodbye.
3: And shall I see you again? Answer, yes, Charles. For pity's sake, answer, yes.
4: Yes. When I come to clean the windows again.
1: Tremendous tour de overacting that was. And now trends in music. The time once again to welcome that picturesque, homespun, folksy twit, Rambling Sid Rumpo.
5: Hi, Mary Dan, crumple diddle I do, and other colourful affectations. Well, me dearie, oh, in the past week I've been frolicking around, listening to the simple country folk a-warbling their colourful ditties, and a-cleaning them up for getting them past the censor, oh. Chirrup, chirrup, poor Tom's gone away, oh.
1: Oh, I'm sorry to hear that. Now, what are you going to sing for us this week, Random Sid?
5: Tis a Grummet Tinker song from the bogs of Old Ireland. And it sung by the itinerant peddlers of their parts as they lurk in the peat bogs tinkering their grummets.
1: Yeah. Well, I suppose they don't have television.
5: 'Tis a courting song sung by a young tinker to his lighter love as he plights his troth. He sings to her, "If you will give me all your love, then I shall give to thee jewels and perfumes and a ribbon for your hair and an old pair of boots what belong to my granny. They'll need resoling, but they'll do you a treat for getting in the cold." But as he goes, he sings this song.

With a tumble-down tic-a-na-roo-ney-o-day, sing trossop-a-trossop, a fal-de-roll dido, and I'll treadle my crumple for many a day. If I don't get it,

0: And thank you, Rambling Sid. Now, last week, a maiden aunt wrote to me to say she was coming to London on a visit, and would I get her a couple of seats for something in the West End? So I went along to a new ticket agency that's just opened in Chelsea. Boner Seats. And I popped in to see what they had. Hello, anybody there?
1: Hello, I'm Julian. This is my friend Sandy. You want the boner seats? We have them. And what can I do for you?
0: Well, I want you to get me a couple of tickets for the West End show. How about little me?
1: Yes, how about little you? Walk in here and just demand seats for a show, can you, Jules?
2: Of course he can't. I mean, we're booked out. Look, I've got crosses all over my seating plan.
0: Well, here's some that are not marked. Where? Now, can't I have that one?
1: Yes, if you don't mind playing the bassoon in the orchestra.
0: Well, what have you got?
1: Oh, how about As You Like It in the open air? Or you've got your old bit. Henry V and Vi.
0: Henry V and Vi? Let's have a look. That's Henry the Sixth.
1: Oh, I told you, Jewel. Don't start.
2: Anyway, when we saw it, we wondered which one was Vi.
1: There you are.
2: Of course, we might be able to fit you in for Hamlet.
1: He don't want that.
2: Don't he?
1: Of course he don't.
2: What about an opera, then? Do you think he'd enjoy Cosy Van Tutti?
0: Mozart?
1: Please yourself, we only fix the seats. Anyway, that'd be too eyebrow for you, be over your head.
2: I've got it.
1: He's got the very thing.
2: Drama, yes. Movement, and the best acting in London.
0: Yes. Well, it sounds wonderful. What is it?
2: All in wrestling.
0: See you next week for the last of the present series. Till then, cheerio.
3: That was Round the Horn, starring Kenneth Horne, with Kenneth Williams, Hugh Paddick, Betty Marsden, and Bill Pertwee. On the musical side, you heard the Fraser Hayes Four and Edwin Braden and the Hornblowers. The script was written by Barry Took and Marty Feldman and produced by John Simmons.
4: As came across Mr. Kipling in a meadow by the church. If I've painted that spire once, he said, I've painted it a dozen times. He offered me an apple pie. An artist needs inspiration, he explained. Golden shortcrust pastry, delicious apple filling, and just the right amount of sugar sprinkled on top. But then, when it comes to the little details, Mr. Kipling does have an exceedingly good eye.
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16: Last week we left Dick Barton, secret agent, together with his chums, Jock and Snowy, tied up with a barbed wire fence, drugged senseless with a Rod Stewart LP, trussed up in a box, boxed up in a truss, nailed to a block of cement, and finally imprisoned in the wicked Professor Not Nice At All's horrific bone-crushing machine. How on earth will they manage to escape?
17: Oh, God. Well, that was the last in the present series of Dick Barton, Secret Agent. But now, on the B.B. Daniels Home Service, it's time for a brand new program. We present Mick Barton, Secret Agent.
16: Mick Barton, Irish Secret Agent, together with his three chums, Jock and Snowy, has been tied up very loosely with a small bit of limp spaghetti by the wicked Professor, not all that bad really, and imprisoned in his quite pleasant when you get used to it bone-crushing machine, which in any case is on the blink, and even if it isn't, probably won't function today because of an unofficial stoppage by power workers at Tilbury. How on earth will they manage to escape?
18: Oh, lucky I managed to bribe that narrator just before we started. Otherwise, we'd all have been a goners.
17: That's what I call a narrow one, Mick.
18: Well, we can't all be perfect. Anyway, let's get out of here. Oh, I see there's a door over there with a frosted glass panel in it.
19: I don't think we should go through that door, Chief.
18: Rubbish, it's just what we want. Look, that writing on it, that's all back to front. It says, way out of horrific bone-crushing machine. Come on, let's break the door down.
17: No, Chief, wait.
16: Flick Barton, a Top of the Pops choreographer and former pupil of Magnus Feitz at the St. Vitus Academy for Incontinent Semaphore Signalers, has not been captured, imprisoned, kidnapped, tied up, bound, gagged or beaten, has no links whatever with the Irish, the Jewish or Mormon missionaries, and is in fact sitting quietly at home with a pot of tea watching Nationwide while biting on a handkerchief. How on earth will she manage to escape?
17: Oh, how untrue that can be.
18: Oh, and what a beautiful...

0: Hello and welcome to another edition of Door Handle of the Day. Well, that was just a taste for you. There are some of the splendid action we've got lined up on tonight's show. Plenty of good, exciting BBC door handles rattling and opening, and our selection of edited highlights from today's radio programme. And of course, in addition, I can promise you at least one ludicrous-looking chin that strongly resembles a banana dipped in creosote. Well, on to today's first event, Radio 4's History of the Emperor Napoleon. And, of course, they've not had a very successful season so far. Only two door handles, both from Josephine, in the last 97 episodes. And two of those were disallowed when they turned out to be knockers. But there was a bit of an upset in the end today when the programme moved to northwest Russia. Your commentator is John Miserable Esteem.
1: Well, the crowd's certainly in good voice here this afternoon and obviously expecting a lot of good BBC door handles rattling and opening from this so far rather disappointing documentary on Napoleon. And I notice that this afternoon, Chris Emmett and Nigel Rees are both past fit, but only after their writers added the letter F. Fred Harris is also there once again in the number 3 shirt, which won't please Jo Kendall too much, as she's the one that's wearing it. Referee Norman Hypermetropia is just about to blow his sound effect and...
2: In the bleak, crushing winters of the early 19th century...
1: And it's the narrator now...
2: The Emperor Napoleon Bonaparte set out for the desolate northern regions of Russia with 2,000 infantrymen and mounted soldiers... Needless to say, the soldiers weren't very happy about it. The following year, in an even graver error of judgment, Napoleon began his ill-fated mission to cross the frozen wastes of Volgomanning with the 42nd Brass Monkey Regiment, when nearly 100 detachments were lost in the snow. It was a mistake which was later to cost him his advertising contract with a brandy firm and set the scene for his exile to Elba, where he was sentenced to wait on a British rail platform for 13 years with a buffet sprout chained to each foot. But it was during those wintry Russian campaigns that the self-styled emperor's downfall really began.
1: And there's the first sound effect, but I don't think it's a door handle. No, it's a blizzard, and the narrator's passing the dialogue out now.
0: Said high-pitched Winnie, the brown old chestnut mare. Whee!
3: Whee! Whoa! Whoa there, girl! Whoa, girl!
4: Whee!
3: And stop doing that!
4: Whee! Sorry!
0: Said high-pitched Winnie.
4: Oh, do shut up, Winnie!
0: Said silly Clucker, the old chicken.
5: Ush, keep your voice down!
0: Said another animal in an equally ludicrous voice through the corner of my mouth.
5: Or else I'll come and...
6: Halt! What was that?
3: Sorry about that, officer. I just had to shoot my Johnny Morris. She was starting to get rather lame. Could you tell me, please, where to find the Empress Josephine? She is expecting me.
6: Of course. You see where those men are camping around that fire?
3: Yeah?
6: Disgusting, isn't it? Well, Josephine's tent is just there.
3: Ah, thank you.
1: And he's going for the tent now. The German's going for the tent. Oh, dear, what bad luck. He just lifted the tent flap. So no door handle at all here as yet.
3: Good evening, Empress. I trust I haven't called at an inconvenient moment.
7: Oh, not at all, no. Just give me a hand doing up this zip, would you?
3: Of course. Is that okay?
5: Yes, that is fine.
7: Right, that will be all then, Corporal. Send Pierre in.
5: Yes, Empress.
7: This way, Pierre.
5: Very good, Empress.
3: I hate to interrupt, Empress, but I am Dr. Heinrich, psychiatrist Camille. I believe you sent for me.
7: Ah, yes, I did. You see, the thing is... Oh, thank you very much, Pierre. Send an entree, will you?
5: Well, madam.
7: The thing is, it is rather a delicate problem I have, Doctor. You see, the usual, please, entree, of a somewhat personal nature.
3: I see. This personal problem, does it concern your husband?
7: Well, I think it would if he knew about it. The fact is, you see, ever since the first night we were married, it has been a case of not tonight, Josephine. Not tonight, Josephine. thin. Not tonight. Do you see?
3: Ah, I see. He objects to watching John Timpson.
7: No. Well, he does, but that is hardly a problem. No, it's just that... Oh, that will do nicely, André. Thank you. Tell Antoine it's his turn, will you? No, it's just that our marriage isn't quite as satisfying as it should be. And as you... Oh, hello, Antoine. As you can imagine, it does make it a bit sort of... Okay, bye, Antoine. Send in François. A bit difficult for me.
3: Hi, François. I think that I'm beginning to see your problem.
7: Ah, you do. You see. Good.
3: But the thing is, where exactly do I come in?
7: Well, straight after François.
3: Fine.
1: Well, a rather disappointing first half there. I thought the only two attempts at rattling a door handle were foiled by the fact that they were all in a tent throughout the scene.
0: A disappointing show at Lithuania Park there, but now we move on to Alexander Palace to see how things are moving in the historic encounter between the menswear salesman and the customer in Wagoner's Walk earlier today. Your commentator, David Malapropisman.
3: Well, they're limbering up and taking their tracksuits off now, so let's see whether they can snatch a quick BBC door handle here at all at Alexander Palace.
1: Right, there we are, sir. Your jacket and trousers. Good day.
8: Okay.
3: And it's a handle! It's a handle! A beautiful BBC door handle there in the 26th minute by the departing customer. And is this show suddenly going to come alive now? Ah, there's number two! Two BBC door handles in the space of 10 seconds here now in Wagoner's Walk.
9: Good afternoon, sir. Can I help you?
10: Yes, I'd like to see a male assistant, please.
9: I am a male assistant.
10: Yes, I know, but I want to see a male assistant.
9: I'm sorry, I don't understand.
10: Well, I don't just want to see a male assistant. I want to see a male assistant. Get the drift.
9: Ah, I see. Mr. Different Person?
11: Yes, Mr. First Person.
9: Serve this gentleman, would you?
11: Yes, certainly. Now then, sir, what did you want to buy?
10: A pair of socks, please.
11: I see, sir, and what size are you?
10: To the left.
11: Pardon?
10: To the left.
11: I don't think I'm quite with you, sir.
10: Put it this way, I incline towards the Western Hemisphere.
11: What?
10: I lower my cones on the port masthead.
11: It was a pair of socks you wanted, sir.
10: Yes, that's right.
11: Oh, fine. Pair of socks. Yes, I'll just make a note of the requirements then, sir.
10: Certainly. To yes. The left.
11: I beg your pardon.
10: I put all my eggs in the offside basket.
11: Sir, exactly how long did you want these socks?
10: Until they wear out.
11: I see. Yes. Now then, what colour?
10: Pale blue.
11: You know full well I mean the socks.
10: I was talking about the socks.
11: I'm sorry, sir. The central heating's not working. Right. Perhaps you'd like to try this pair on.
10: Thank you. They seem a bit loose, really, for a sock.
11: Why don't you try putting them on your feet, sir?
10: On my feet?
11: It is customary with socks, sir.
10: Is it?
11: Yes, sir.
10: Well, in that case, why have they got elasticated tops?
11: Because you don't want them to fall down when it gets cold, do you, sir?
10: I should say not. All right, I'll take them.
11: Right, thank you. And here's your receipt.
10: Just a minute. I said I wanted them to the left.
11: Yes?
10: These are for gentlemen who, well, to the right.
11: You stupid, smutty little man. I told you it doesn't make any difference with socks.
10: All right, if these aren't to the right, what's that little symbol mean on the bottom of the receipt?
11: Little symbol? That's a percentage sign, you fool, a percentage sign. Now, will you get out of here, you nasty, innuendo-ridden little man, and stop wasting my time?
3: Oh, what bad luck. The referee's refused to grant a door handle there. He's disallowed it. He says it was, in fact, a cow mooing. Well, from where I was, I'd certainly say it was a handle, but there we are. A cow given, and the score remains unchanged there at the close of play. And so, back to the studio.
0: And thank you, David. Well, on now to our main programme today, which promised lots of action and plenty of surprises. Radio 3's continuing dramatisation of the lives of the great composers. Barry, not nearly as miserable as John Miserable as Sin, was there.
1: Well, here I am sitting in the commentary box 6 hours ago at Radio 3, where I must say that editing highlights, and I know that Jimmy Hill is watching this one very carefully, because earlier on in the bar he was having a little chinwag and battered 23 people to death. So our thanks for that newsflash, and be careful if you're walking home through Whitechapel. Well, it only now remains for me to... utter rubbish. In fact, I think they shouldn't have put so many young and inexperienced players in this programme, but we'll see whether I'm right or not now as the referee starts this Radio 3 version of The Lives of the Great Composers.
8: England, 1739, and King George II I makes a state visit to one of his favourite musicians.

0: What's going on, coachman?
1: Oh, sorry, Your Majesty. That chamber orchestra suddenly stepped out in front of me.
2: Well, never mind. Fortunately, it happened right outside our destination. Heralds!

0: Yes?
1: I am His Britannic Majesty King George II the First.
0: Oh, I'll have two yogurts then, please.
1: What's more, I have come to speak... What?
0: Two yogurts. One sour flavour, one very sour, and one screwed up face and thumping your fist on the table flavour.
1: What are you talking about? I am the king.
0: Oh, I thought you said milkman.
1: Oh, don't be absurd. How could you possibly mistake the phrase, His Britannic Majesty King George II the First, for milkman?
0: I'll have a pair of tights, please, as well, if you've got them. I snagged the last pair on a sailor with a wooden leg.
1: What are you on about? I am not the milkman.
0: Oh, be reasonable, pal. We haven't had no milk here for as long as I can remember.
1: And how long is that?
0: How long is what?
1: Look, for the last time, I am not the... Ruddy Nora, coachman. Pass me that hand crate, will you? Here you are. It's two homogenized, one sterilized, two yogurts, and a packet of 25 denier.
0: Thank you. Just climb in through this window, would you?
1: Certainly.
2: Oh! Dear, oh dear, that was a bad misjudgment, that one. There was no excuse for missing the door handle there, and he went right through the window. A terrible mistake.
0: King George II the First to see you, Mr. Hanky Botmo.
3: All right, thank you, Miss Unigate. That'll be your pal. Now then, your High Your Majesty, what can I do for you?
1: Well, it's about that water music I commissioned 3 weeks ago from Handel.
4: No, and the referee is not going to allow that one. He won't allow that handle. In fact, I don't think this team has quite got the idea here. Well, I did say that they weren't experienced enough.
3: What a music, your magic roynesty, pal?
1: Yes. I asked Handel to write me some water music, and I'm rather afraid that the one you sent me wasn't quite what I'd expected.
3: Really, pal? I'm sorry to hear that. We at Handel normally try and give our customers complete satisfaction.
1: I dare say, but there's something less than satisfying about this. Look at the words. Look. Alleluia, alleluia, alleluia, alleluia, alleluia, alleluia. Alleluia, alleluia, alleluia, splish, splosh, alleluia, alleluia, alleluia. Frankly, the alleluia bit has a rather familiar smack about it to me, and with the best will in the world, I don't think the addition of the words splish splosh between every 95th and 96th alleluia is enough to classify the work as water music.
3: I'll tell you what, pal. Let's go through and see which one of the lads knocked this one up for you.
1: Right.
3: See, pal?
5: Yes?
3: See who did the Royal Water Music job, will you?
5: Oh, right. Ron?
6: Yeah?
5: Did you do the water music job for the fat bloke with the nose and wig?
6: Yeah, what's wrong with it?
5: Yes, it was Thrimson, sir. Ron, over here. The gaffer wants a word with you about it.
6: All right.
7: God, I don't know. Moaning all the time. Yeah, what you want?
3: You did the water music, did you, Thrimspon?
7: Yeah, well, I done the first 1,240 words, yeah. The rest was done in the late Baroque fugal climax and majestic closing resolution shop.
3: I see. But you did do these, alleluias.
7: Let's have a look. Oh, them, yeah, I done them, yeah.
3: Then perhaps you'd mind telling me, Thrimpnos, why exactly you decided to build a version of the water music consisting almost entirely of the word alleluia?
7: Well, it was the rhyming, sir.
3: The rhyming, Thrismnop?
7: Well, yeah. Yeah, you see, I couldn't get the words to rhyme proper at first. Well, look here, King, look, this is my first draft, see here.
1: Let's have a look. Yeah. Alleluia, sprolly lujib, chilly lurop.
7: Not so good, is it?
1: No.
7: So then, see, I changed them, like, so they did rhyme, like this, look.
1: Let me see. Alleluia, sprolly lujib, chilly lujib. Oh, that's good.
3: And what happened then, Thrip Nothem?
7: Well, I mean, it got as far as quality control.

0: Oh, see? And then they sent it straight back up the assembly line,
1: what
0: sir.
1: What for, Thrimspnob? Oh, look, Thrimspnob, will you stop moving the letters of your name around all the time? It's most distracting.
0: Oh, sorry, sir, yeah. Well, look, as I say, it got failed, see, because of faulty reverse. If it ever had to be backed up, you know, to turn it round, it was no good. So I had to change it so it rhymed at the beginning as well, see? Hallelujah, hallelujah, hallelujah, you know.
2: Well, it's not just the hallelujah bit. What about this section here? For he shall reign for liver and onions.
0: Well, there's a strike on it. A component works, sir. We can't get the words.
2: Oh, well, that's it. I've had enough. I am going to open this door here, walk out, and...
3: whistle, and despite a brave attempt by second the first there to snatch a quick door handle in the 90th minute, the show ends with no score.
0: So a bit of a disappointment there, and after the players had had time to put on smart jackets with big lapels and fat ties, we move on now to our difficult time of the month competition. And after much deliberation, our panel of judges, which included Judge Hangthamford Hanghamson, Justice Hangtham Mass Hangtham Freeze, and Justice Hangthamall Hangtham Hangthamfield, decided that the winner should be Difficult Time C, the difficult time which Lord Russian Emmy Gray gave to his staff in Morning Story last Tuesday.
4: Miss Elizabeth Taylor called earlier on Lord Russian Emmy Gray. She says, can she see you over her two-star part?
2: Not unless she gets a periscope. Now then, where have my two executive bootlickers got to?
4: About halfway up the back of your leg by now, I should think.
2: That means they're just 16 inches from promotion, then. All right, leave this to me.
4: Yes, Lord Russian Emmy Gray.
2: All right, executive bootlickers, leave that alone for a moment. Listen.
5: Yes, sir.
2: I've come up with an idea to make myself a really fat prophet.
5: You're not playing Moses in the Ten Commandments again.
2: Of course not. It gets too difficult, that scene where I have to go up the mountain, talk to myself. No, no. Now, this thing is bigger than all of us. Came to me in the sauna yesterday. It'll knock you dead, this will.
0: You're not marketing that set of garden shears again as a do-it-yourself family planning clinic?
2: No, no, no. No, much better than that. This is a stroke of genius. Are you ready?
5: Yes.
2: Well, my idea is pop singers that are bad for your teeth.
5: Great.
0: Incredible.
5: Fantastic.
0: Terrific.
5: Sensational.
0: Pardon?
2: Pop singers that are bad for your teeth. Look, we've got Tom Jones in a Smarties tube.
6: Only just.
2: Yeah, only just, but we managed it. He's in there. And here, we've got some Dean Martin legless jelly babies. And here, this is a good one. Look, here's Max. Max Bygraves with his head completely covered in caramel.
0: Yes, but sir, he won't be able to sing for toffee.
2: I don't think we need the next line, do you?
5: Oh, I'm beginning to see, sir. And this here on your desk must be a crisp, golden-coated Marty Kane.
2: No, that's a couple of drawing pins, but you got the general idea.
0: Yes, but how useful is all this, sir? I mean, what, for instance, does Demis Roussos get out of being stuck on a lollipop stick?
2: Another two octaves, probably.
5: I think what Smoth means, sir, is what is the advantage of marketing recording artists which lead to a high incidence of plaque and dental decay?
2: What's the advantage? You ask me what's the advantage? Do I really have to tell you what is the advantage?
5: No, sir.
2: No, of course I don't, because I'm Lord Russian Emmy Gray. So let's move straight on to my other new idea, all right?
5: Is there no end to it?
2: That's my business. Now then. You remember the sensation when Angela Rippon was on Morecambe and Wise? Well, my idea is to give newscasters their own show, starting with, wait for it, the two Reggies.
0: The two Reggies, huh?
2: That's right, starring Reggie Bosanquet and Sandy Gall. Neat little title, that, isn't it, eh?
5: Reggie Bosanquet and Sandy Gall in the two Reggies.
2: Right.
0: I think we might be able to improve on that one, sir.
2: You're right. Well, get rid of Reggie Bosanquet.
0: Well, there were 500 million billion correct entries for the competition this month, and the first card to be pulled out of Robert Robinson's hat came from this youngster beside me now. And what's your name, Sonny?
7: Eric Pode of Croydon, sir.
2: Wow!
0: Yes. Well, tell us a bit about yourself, young Master Croydon.
2: Well, I'm 8 and a half.
0: 8 and a half? My goodness, you're certainly a big boy.
2: No, that's me age, mate. That's me age.
0: Oh, I see, yes. And what do you want to be when you grow up?
2: My teacher says, she says one day I'll be like the Duke of Wellington.
0: Really? What, famous, powerful, statesman-like?
2: No, dead.
0: Yes, well, isn't he a panic? Well, thanks for coming on. Door handle of the day, Sonny.
2: I was caught by the headmaster last week for raiding the kitchen, eating 50 pickled onions, 80 packets of curry, and 90 bunches of garlic.
0: Really? And how did he punish you?
2: With a very long cane. Ah! I got that one off the wall in the boys, you know.
0: Yes, yes. Well, who can doubt it? Well, that just about wraps up.
2: I got 25 ticks in my homework this week, you know.
0: 25 ticks? Oh, you got all the questions right, did you?
2: No, I combed my hair over the book to about...
0: So, that's all from Door Handle of the Day for tonight. And we'll leave you once again with that thrilling BBC handle from tonight's Birkinsway closing credits. Till next week, good night.

0: Programs Lesson 28. Ignore these program titles now. Back this way. The cast of Joe Kendall, Chris Emmett, Nigel Reese, and Fred Harris would like to dissociate themselves totally from this week's rather cheap attempt to ridicule the BBC sound effects department, without whose rattling door handles people like Tony Blackburn and David Hamilton would be trapped in their rooms, wouldn't be able to do their shows. And come to think of it, we do associate ourselves with it. And so do writers Andrew Marshall and David Bennett, and producer John Lloyd of Europe. See you next week, folks. Happy dynamic living, and where's the way out of this place?
1: Well, there'll be another chance to hear that programme next week at the earlier time of last Thursday.
2: 31 and a half, 32, 33, 35, 40 and 10 is 50 and 50 is a pound. At first, when you are given change in new money, it may sound rather odd. So if you're puzzled by 31 and a half, 32, 33, 35, 40 and 10 is 50 and 50 is a pound, think decimal. Now there are 100 new pence in a pound. Think decimal. 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
6: A life of bliss. Being the biography of a bachelor, with Diana Churchill, Colin Gordon, Frederick Treves, Sheila Sweet, Judith Stott, Sheila Manahan, and Percy Edwards. Another chapter in the life of that shy young man, David Alexander Bliss, known to us as George Cole. David and his married sister Anne begin a chapter which for them ends with an exclamation. Oh, brother.
7: A visitor?
8: Tony's younger brother, Robin.
7: Oh, gosh, I'd forgotten Tony had a brother.
8: Well, you've met him, surely.
7: Yes, but only once and years ago. Actually, I don't remember much about him, except that he has fair hair.
8: Blue eyes and a boyish charm.
7: How long is he going to be staying with you?
8: A week at the outside. Ah, poor Robin, he never lasts very long. You can almost say he comes in cycles. The rise out of the blue stays a few days, departs under a cloud.
7: Well, you don't mean he gets into trouble?
8: Invariably.
7: I say, that should give us a fellow feeling.
8: I don't mean to be unkind, and I'm genuinely fond of him.
7: But?
8: A shallow character.
7: Really?
8: Terribly. Even alive to the fact that girls mature faster than boys.
7: Well, do they?
8: Yes, we do. What more, we make the most of our advantage.
7: Well, how?
8: Men's immaturity makes them vulnerable.
7: Sir?
8: We grab our chance and madam.
7: Oh, I see.
8: Hence the old saying, catch them while they're young.
7: If I remember rightly, you didn't catch Tony while he was young. He was at least 26.
8: Yes, I know. Terribly backward for his age.
7: It's a good job I don't take you seriously.
8: I'm not joking about Brother Robin. That is serious. After all, he's rising 35.
7: Good gracious, I didn't realize he was as old as that.
8: Neither does he, apparently. Of course, you meet hundreds of men like him, but he's such a typical case.
7: Is case the word you wanted?
8: Definitely. And there's only one way to describe it.
7: What's that?
8: Arrested development.
7: Well, I'd say that's a bit hard.
8: But true.
7: But he's never grown up.
8: A veritable Peter Pan. Manner, outlook, even his vocabulary.
7: Why? What sort of things does he say?
8: Oh, let me think. Parties are bang on. He has a wizard time. But like a few snifters first, a few drinks. Also known as snorters. Girls are absolute smashers, stunners, corkers, or scorchers.
7: Scorchers?
8: Sizzling. And although I hate the word myself, for him, no party's complete without snogging. Without that, there's no joy.
7: Snogging?
8: Smooching.
7: Smooching?
8: Oh. Come now, Poppet, you can't be that innocent.
7: Well, I've never heard them before in my life. Well, what on earth do they mean?
8: Oh, dear. How can I put it without shocking you? Remember Wednesday evening?
7: Wednesday evening?
8: Tony and I went out.
7: Oh yes, and Zoe and I babysat for you.
8: That's right. Now then, what else did you do?
7: What did we do? Sat and watched television.
8: I might have known. Well, believe me, smooching's more fun.
7: You still haven't explained.
8: I'm beginning to feel almost embarrassed. Petting. No?
7: No.
8: Oh, Oh, for goodness sake, kissing. Cuddling and such.
7: Oh, I say, stay on. let's get back to Robin.
8: Yes, all right, but there's something I must ask you first, for Zoe's sake, not mine. I take it Wednesday was the exception, not the rule.
7: In what way?
8: Television's already killed the art of conversation. I'd hate to think it was spreading.
7: Oh, gosh. Oh, I see what you mean.
8: Oh, I'm so glad you do. I'm feeling quite flushed. And the answer?
7: Well, if you must know, yes.
8: Thank goodness for that.
7: Zoe's an absolute corker, and we have a scorching time.
8: I'm sure you've got the wrong word.
7: Well, have a wizard time.
8: Bang on.
7: Well, I'm not surprised I got it wrong. Corkers, scorchers.
8: Stunners and smashers. You'll find it comes quite naturally.
7: Not to me. I've never been good at languages. And that's double Dutch.
8: That's what I meant. It should come naturally.
7: I interpret your point. Now, let's get back to Robin.
8: I forget where we were.
7: A veritable Peter Pan.
8: Ah, yes.
7: Where is he, by the way?
8: Upstairs, changing. I hope Tony's not going to be late. He's supposed to be picking him up at 6:30.
7: Why, where are they off to?
8: Some show or other. But I expect they'll have a few snifters first.
7: Well, naturally. Enjoy the show all the more after a few snorters.
8: See? You're speaking it like a native.
7: Yes, and that's exactly how it sounds. Like some strange tribal chant.
8: Hello, here comes the chief of the tribe. In here, Robin.
9: Hello.
8: As a guess, this will be a familiar chant.
7: Meaning?
8: He wants to borrow something.
9: I like that, I've forgotten to. Oh, sorry.
8: You remember my brother, David?
9: Remember your brother? Of course I remember him. Met you when I was here last year.
7: 4 years ago, at least.
9: How temper stugits. Greetings, brother.
7: Hail, chief.
8: Did you want something, Robin?
9: Cufflinks. Forgot to pack mine. Wonder if I could bag a pair of Tony's.
8: He has got another pair, but I'm not sure where I'd put them. I'll go and have a look.
9: Oh, good show.
8: The drink's on the sideboard, if you'd like one.
9: Never been known to refuse. Hope Tony's not going to be late.
8: I'm sure he won't.
9: We're off to a show together.
7: Yes, I know. So Anne was chanting.
9: Chanting?
7: You're saying.
9: Join me in a tot.
7: In a tot?
9: A drink.
7: Oh, I see. That's another word for it. No, thanks. I don't sniff. I never snort. Never drink. I take it you're on holiday.
9: Started yesterday. 2 carefree weeks. Oh, well, first this evening, down the hatch.
7: Spit in your eye. Mud.
9: Started with a bang, too.
7: What, your holiday?
9: Yes, went to a party last night.
7: A good party?
9: Oh, bang on.
7: I bet you met some snorting wizards.
9: Met some
7: absolutely native girls.
9: Some of them were a bit wild. Well, come to that, it was a wild party. Didn't finish till crack of dawn.
7: I bet I know how it finished, too.
9: How?
7: Smogging.
9: Smogging?
7: Snooching.
9: Snooching?
7: Oh, come now, you can't be that innocent.
9: I'm the foggiest notion what you mean.
7: Oh, for goodness sake, kissing and scorching and such. Although, cuddling and such.
9: I think I need another snifter. You sure you won't join me?
7: No, really, thanks, Peter. What show are you going to see?
9: East End Story. It's a musical. And the name's Robin, not Peter.
7: Oh, gosh, is that what I said?
9: Yes.
7: I'm sorry. I was thinking of another character called Peter.
9: Oh, that's all right. Mud in your eye.
7: Down the pan. down the hatch. Yeah, who's starring in it? Anybody well known?
9: No, it's a touring version, that's all. Good cast, though. The leading lady's a girlfriend of mine.
7: I say, is she?
9: Amanda Lee.
7: Is she good in the show?
9: Oh, bang on. Sings like a dream, and when she dances, she makes you sit up and watch. A smashing little number.
7: Oh, really? What's it called?
9: Called?
7: The number.
9: I think I'll have another snifter.
8: One pair of cufflinks.
9: Ah, wizard.
8: You'll have to hire it.
9: You're right, I will. Tempest fugits. Well, see you before we go, old man.
7: Righto, chief.
8: How did you get on together?
7: I don't think we spoke the same language.
8: Apart from that, what did you think?
7: Well, he seems quite a pleasant chap.
8: What?
7: A veritable Peter Pan.
8: Oh, he's a nice enough boy and harmless enough, except when he and Tony get together.
7: And then?
8: Chaos. Robin looks up to him as the big brother. Tony puts on a big act and ends up by aping Robin. Not that I mind for myself, but it's so wrong for him, obviously.
7: Well, I don't know about that, but I certainly don't believe it.
8: Believe what?
7: Well, that Tony starts aping his brother.
8: Gets up to all sorts of monkey tricks.
7: Well, for example?
8: Well, the last time Robin came to stay was about a year ago.
7: And so I gathered.
8: They went out together the night he arrived. Came reeling home at 4, singing at the tops of their voices, it's 3:00 in the morning.
7: Well, gracious, still, there's a perfectly simple explanation.
8: Tell me.
7: Their watches had stopped.
8: Their explanation wasn't much better.
7: Where on earth had they been?
8: I never found out the real story. The only definite sign I had was of their visit to the White Hart, and only had that tucked under his arm.
7: What?
8: The White Hart sign.
7: Well, you don't mean he...
8: brought it home with him. We had the wretched thing in the house for about 3 days. I couldn't pass a policeman without feeling guilty.
7: What happened to it in the end?
8: I made them take it back, and then it wasn't a very good idea either.
7: Why?
8: They came back with three others.
7: Friends?
8: Fine. Saloon bar, public bar, and one unmentionable. And if you ever see any man outside the White Hart looking lost, that's the reason why.
7: I must say, it doesn't sound like Tony.
8: Well, of course not. He was aping his brother. Believe it now?
7: He gets up to all sorts of monkey tricks. Whatever did you say to him?
8: Nothing, really. He said he was sorry and I forgave him.
7: Just like that?
8: Just like that. Surprised?
7: Very.
8: Never hit a man when he's down. That's what you talk about, isn't it?
7: Well, yes.
8: Same applies to a wife with her husband.
7: Never nag him when he's down?
8: Precisely. Never then and only when you must.
7: Well, I doubt if there are many wives who'd be so understanding.
8: They should if they want to go on being wives. Nagging a husband's like, well, like knowing how much jewelry to wear. A little helps. But you can so easily overdo it.
7: There's something in there.
8: Anyway, you've got to make allowances, and I make three. Christmas, his reunion dinner, his brother Robin.
7: Bang on. Oh, by the way, I take it he doesn't ape that, too.
8: Oh, yes, chance away, quite happily.
7: Oh, gosh. Not so much one of the chaps as one of the tribe.
8: Big white brother has returned. In here, darling.
10: Hello. Hello there.
8: Hello, darling.
10: Hello, dear. Where's Junior?
8: Upstairs changing.
10: Hope he's not going to be long. Temper's fugit.
7: Spoken like a native.
10: Joking. I'm tempted to ask you to explain.
8: I shouldn't, if I were you, take up too much temper. Doesn't he look smart, David?
7: Terribly. When did you change?
10: Lunchtime. Are you staying to supper?
7: Yes, to keep Anne company.
10: Good show.
8: Oh, good heavens, I'd forgotten. It's been in the oven for hours.
7: Befitting the occasion.
10: How?
7: A burnt offering.
8: Yes, we've got to eat it.
10: Burnt offering, native. I'm tempted again. Still, Anne's right. I haven't time to get involved.
7: Oh, it was only a joke.
10: Only pulling a leg. You've met Robin before, haven't you?
7: Once, yes. Years ago.
10: Seen him this evening?
7: Oh, yes. Well, we had quite a long powwow.
10: Now, don't tempt me too far.
7: I had quite a long chat.
10: Yeah, go. Think I'll have a quick snifter.
7: I had a feeling you would.
10: Anything wrong in it?
7: Well, on the contrary. Enjoy the show all the better if you've had a few corkers.
10: Corkers?
7: Snorters. It's no use. It doesn't come naturally, and it never will. Not that I ever thought it would.
10: David, old boy, what are you talking about?
7: The tribal chant.
10: The temptation's too great.
7: No, I told you, it was a joke.
10: Yours or Anne's?
7: Mine.
10: Sure?
7: Positive.
10: All right, then, perhaps you'd explain. The tribal chant.
7: Robin's vocabulary. Corkers, scorchers, stunners, smashers, snifters, to mention but a few.
10: So that's all it was.
7: That's all.
10: Anne thinks he sounds a joke.
7: Definitely. Well, I must admit, Anne hasn't mentioned it.
10: Too late. Fact is, Anne doesn't like Robin, never has.
7: Oh, no, that just isn't true, Tony. She's very fond of him. I know, because she said so to me. If you think for a moment, you'll see you're wrong.
10: Will I? Why? Well, he's such a pleasant chap. Nobody could possibly dislike him. Ah, that's true enough.
7: And that includes Anne.
10: All right, you've made your point. I'm fond of the boy myself.
7: Well, I'm sure it's mutual. He looks up to you, too.
10: Oh, I don't know about that.
7: I do.
10: Why, did he tell you so?
7: Well, not himself, no. But that's something else Anne said.
10: What?
7: That Robin looks up to his great white brother.
10: Looks up to his
7: looks up to the big ape. Up to you as a big act. A brother.
10: I'm not going to lose my temper while he's in the house. He's under the impression I'm happily married. I'll have another drink instead. Snifter.
7: Oh, no, look, Tony, you ought to know me by now. I'm always mixing things up.
10: Yes, but the ingredients always come from Anne.
11: Hello, Tony.
10: Why, hello there.
11: All ready and correct.
10: Good show. Do you want me in a tot?
11: I've been known to refuse.
10: Coming up now. There you are.
11: Oh, thanks. Down the hatch.
10: Mud in your eye.
7: Bang ho.
10: Bang ho?
7: Bung on.
10: Foreigner.
8: The offering wasn't as burnt as I thought. You boys ought to be going. Temper's fugitive.
10: On our way now. Bye, darling. Now, don't wait up for us. Cheerio, David. Sorry. Sorry.
7: No, that's all right. I hope you enjoy the show.
11: Oh, sure I will. Bantu, I've already seen it 17 times, and I like it more every time. Even getting the hang of the plot now.
7: Goodbye.
8: Goodbye. I wonder what they'll bring home this time.
7: You'll never know. They might not get up to any monkey tricks.
8: Oh, yes, they will. Tony's as good as admitted it.
12: Why, what did he say?
8: Don't wait up for us.

0: Stage door, but no stage doorkeeper. Probably turn up in a second. Enjoy the show.
1: First rate.
0: How about my little number?
1: Amanda?
0: Yes.
1: Oh, eye riveting.
0: Ah, here's the old boy now. Excuse me.
2: Yes, sir.
0: Miss Lee's dressing room.
2: Long near first door.
0: Oh, thanks a lot.
1: Look, you don't have to answer this unless you want to, but about Amanda, is it serious?
0: I've seen the show 18 times. By the way, she calls me Cherub.
1: Thanks for the warning.
0: There's worse to come, old man. I call her Tittles.
1: Tittles?
0: Yes.
1: It is serious.
0: Oh, here we are. We better knock.
3: Come in.
0: Hello, Tittles.
3: Cherub, darling. Sweetie.
1: I'm Cherub's brother.
3: Sorry.
1: Tony.
3: Amanda.
1: Hello.
3: Hello. Cherub, guess what? You know Leonie?
0: Leonie?
3: Leonie Francis in the show.
0: Oh, yes, of course.
3: We're sharing digs this week, adjoining rooms, so we've decided to throw a party.
0: Wednesday night?
3: Would you both like to come?
0: Oh, try and stop us.
1: I think you'd better count me out.
0: Why?
1: I ought to be getting
0: there. Oh, come on now. That doesn't sound like you. Don't tell me you're shy.
3: It won't be a big party. About six of us, that's all.
0: There you are, you see. A nice, intimate little affair.
1: I know. That's what's worrying me.
0: Well, I mean, that is... Oh, you must come. Wouldn't be the same without you. You don't have to stay late.
1: Yes,
0: but... I'm sure you'll enjoy yourself. I know Tittle's parties. Now, what do you say?
1: Oh, well, bang on.
3: I'll make a dance review yet. So try it again. You're still too slow on the turn.
0: Not fast enough for you, eh?
3: Just your feet.
0: All right, here we go. Oh, we all scrumptious.
3: Will you keep your mind on your feet?
4: Drink, anybody? Anybody without a drink? Oh, how about you?
3: Cherub, brother.
1: Oh, sorry, I was miles away.
4: I've forgotten your name, I'm afraid.
1: Tony. And you're...
4: Leonie.
1: Oh, yes, of course.
4: You've got an empty glass.
1: Oh, no more for me, thanks, really.
4: You are a warm laugh. Sitting here on the sofa all on your own. Don't you want to dance?
1: Oh, a bit out of practice.
4: Practice with me.
1: I couldn't ask you to take that risk.
4: All right, then. I'll sit down and talk to you. Move over.
1: Oh, sorry. Yes, right.
4: You don't seem to be enjoying yourself.
1: Oh, wizard time.
4: Well, really, I asked you to move over. There's no need to pin yourself against the other side. You might come a little closer. Cynthia. Besides... You look terribly uncomfortable perched on the edge.
1: No, I'm fine.
4: I must say, I confess I'm a little surprised. It's terribly bad for my ego.
1: Oh, it isn't that. It's just...
4: What?
1: Well, I'm a married man.
4: That makes it even more surprising.
1: And happily married.
4: Oh, I see. Oh, well, luckily I've experienced this before, so I know exactly what to do. What's her name?
1: Whose?
4: Your wife's.
1: Oh, Anne.
4: Children?
1: One of each.
4: How old?
1: Well, Alexander's just...
0: Hello there, Tony. Tittles has been giving me a dancing lesson.
1: How are you getting on?
0: Oh, hot stuff. I mean my dancing, not Tittles.
3: Cherub.
0: Go and get me a drink lined up, there's an angel.
3: Yes, all right.
0: Got a spare handkerchief, Tony. Seem to have lost
1: mine. Oh, yeah, you can borrow this one.
0: Oh, good show.
1: You'd better wipe your mouth.
0: Have I,
1: coated? And your ear, oddly enough.
0: Nothing odd about that old man. You must be getting old. Oh, there you are. You can head back in.
1: Thank you.
0: Was I right or wasn't I? Smashing party, eh?
1: Oh, smashing.
0: Yeah, now, where
1: is
0: that
1: time we're dying, really, I do.
3: You were saying, Alexander's only...
1: Only a baby. Carol's 7 now.
3: Oh, she's at school, then?
1: Oh, yes, yes. I gather she's fairly bright. Gets that from me, of course. Draws rather well, too, and paints. She gets that from Anne. She's always had an artistic flair, you know. No, not that she has any time for it now, what with the children and the house and everything. She's artistic about that, you know. You know the way she arranges the flowers and that sort of thing.
3: Past 4.
5: Oh, good gracious. Even worse than last year.
3: No, better.
5: Well, how do you make that out?
3: They went to great pains not to wake me up.
5: But you did, even so.
3: Oh, well, yes. That's what woke me up.
5: What?
3: All the shushing.
5: Oh, God. I see.
3: And needless to say, when Tony came to bed, I went to great pains to pretend I was asleep.
5: Well, sorry, I don't follow.
3: I didn't want him to think I was waking up for him, in any sense.
5: Well, strictly no nagging.
3: Exactly.
5: Were they reeling?
3: Oh, yes. I crept out onto the landing and watched their progress up the stairs.
5: Tony as well?
3: It was rather difficult to tell.
5: Difficult?
3: Tell whether he was really reeling or whether Robin was making him reel.
5: Terribly difficult. Where on earth had they been?
3: I haven't heard yet.
5: You don't mean he's still in bed?
3: They both are.
5: What, at 10:45?
3: Why so surprised? Gay dogs like Robin never get up till noon, and after his gay evening, Tony's obviously a tired old dog.
5: Well, hello, Psyche's woken up. Yes, I know you weren't really. I was joking. I wonder what the explanation's going to be this time.
3: About the same as last time.
5: Well, their watches had stopped.
3: Oh, something equally un... Oh.
5: What's the matter?
3: Movement on the stairs.
5: Oh, this is going to be interesting.
3: Yes, but don't forget, I'm not supposed to know about it. The time they came in or anything.
5: My mind's a blank. I don't even remember you mentioning the time was 4:25. Morning, Tony.
3: Hello, darling.
1: Shut up, Psyche.
5: Well, she's only saying good morning.
1: Well, she doesn't need to say it at the top of her voice.
3: Headache, darling?
1: No, slight.
5: Well, did you enjoy the show?
1: First rate.
3: A gay evening altogether?
1: All right, you know.
3: What time did you get back?
1: Didn't you hear us come in?
3: Not a sound.
1: Oh, good.
5: Anne's just been telling me about it, actually.
1: About what?
5: Telling me she didn't hear you come in. You must have come in terribly shushing. Terribly quietly.
3: Were you very late?
1: Well, no, not really, you know.
3: What time was it?
1: I don't know. You're just gone one, I suppose.
5: One?
1: Right about then.
5: Well, I should take it back to the makers. Let's take my watch back to the makers.
3: Would you like some breakfast?
1: No, thanks.
3: Coffee?
1: Yes, I'd love some.
3: Then you shall have some. I'll go and make it straight away.
1: Thank you, dear.
3: It's the least I can do. After all, you are taking me down in the car.
1: Taking you where?
3: Sure thing. You promised me yesterday, remember?
1: Oh, for heaven's sakes, I'd forgotten about that. That really does it. Look, David, old boy, you've got to do something for me, and believe me, it's urgent. I left my scarf round there last night, and you've got to go and fetch it.
5: Round where?
1: No, well, I suppose you've got to know. But let this secret out, and it'll be the last you'll ever let out. You understand?
5: Well, only too clearly. I'm going to die young.
1: Now, listen, this is no joking matter. I'm in a devil of a fix.
5: Why? What's happened?
1: I'd better tell you the whole story. The leading lady in the show happens to be
5: a girlfriend of Robin's. Yes, I know. He told me.
1: Well, she threw a party in her digs last night. A nice little intimate affair. 3 girls and 3 men. Robin and I and one other.
5: What's wrong with that?
1: What's wrong with it?
5: Well, I can't see anything wrong.
1: No, but Anne would. It was all perfectly innocent, of course, but I can hardly expect her to believe that.
5: Oh, nonsense. Of course you would.
1: Look, there's no time to argue. It's in Marlowe Road. I don't know the number, but it's a big house standing on its own. Off you go. There's a good chap. Every second counts.
5: What does the scarf look like?
1: Oh, for the love of Mike, I don't suppose there were many left there last night. It's one Anne knitted for me, and she must be getting absent-minded.
5: Why?
1: It's about 1.5 miles long. Sure to know I was wearing it last night, and she's bound to notice it's missing.
5: Bound to?
1: One of those odd twists of fate. Women expect us to notice what they're wearing, but we never do. On the other hand, we couldn't care less whether they notice, but they never miss a thing. And at times like this, it's deucedly inconvenient. Off you go. Boy, I'll tell Anne you certainly remembered you got a business appointment.
5: What, Saturday morning?
1: That's why you'd forgotten it.
5: Are you sure it wouldn't be better to confess the whole thing?
1: Oh, my dear chap, I've never been so sure of anything in my life. If Anne ever found out, she'd knit me another scarf, specially. And we'd both die young.
5: And the connection?
1: Specially to strangle me with.
3: Darling cherub, just to say how wonderful it was to see you again, but then...
2: Hey, that's private.
3: Well, you shouldn't keep it lying around. But then, darling cherub, it's always
2: it
3: one...
2: me.
3: Not until I've seen how you've ended it. I love you, I love you, I love you. Your own Tiddles. Oh, dear. I didn't realize it was that serious. Here you are.
2: Sorry, that's all right. You haven't got an envelope, have you?
3: I may have one in my room. I'll go and see. I've got a feeling I used the last one. Oh, wonderful messenger. Coming.
5: Miss Lee?
3: Yes?
5: I'm sorry to bother you, but my brother-in-law, Tony, left his scarf here last night.
3: Oh, so that's who you are. Cherub's brother's brother-in-law.
5: Cherub?
3: Robin. Come along in. They should have brought you along to see the show.
5: Well, I only wish they had. I gather it's awfully good, and you're absolutely wonderful.
3: Is that what Cherub said?
5: Yes.
3: What else did he say?
5: That you sing like a dream, and when you dance, he sits up and sleeps.
3: Sleep?
5: Nods off as he watches. Sits up and watches.
3: That's more like it.
5: He said something about a smashing little number, too. But he didn't tell me which one he meant.
3: Knowing Cherub, he probably meant me.
5: meant that you were what?
3: A smashing little number.
5: Yes, I know, but he didn't say what it was called.
3: The score's here, look.
5: Oh, jolly good.
3: Would you like some coffee or something?
5: Yeah, no, thanks. I've got to rush back. It's jolly nice to have met you. But...
6: No luck, darling.
3: Oh, dear. Oh, David Leone.
7: Hello.
3: What am I worrying about? I've got my own special messenger. You don't mind, do you, taking this letter to Cherub?
5: Not a bit.
3: I haven't got an envelope, so I'll have to trust you not to read it.
5: Well, I wouldn't dream of reading it.
3: Oh, and you might give him a message. Say that Tiddles is glad to hear she's a smashing little number.
5: Tiddles?
3: Me.
5: Oh, I see. That Tiddles is glad to hear she's a smashing little... Oh, gosh, I see.
3: See what?
5: That it was you, in tribal chant. Tony.
0: Oh, hello.
5: Came in the back way.
0: Hello, Ben.
5: Hello. One scarf, 1.5 miles long.
0: You'll have to hide it.
5: Hide it?
0: Anne noticed it was missing and started asking awkward questions. I had to think fast.
5: Oh, what did you do?
0: Pretended to phone the theater and told it had been found there. Where the dickens can we hide the...
6: Tony!
0: Oh, stuff it in your pocket, quickly. Oh,
5: yes, all right. That's if I can get it all in.
6: I'll be ready to go in. Oh, hello, Pop. He's back already. Have you seen him?
5: Seen who?
0: Your business appointment.
5: Oh, yes, yes. Yes, I saw him.
6: It must have been somebody very important to get you to the office on Saturday.
5: Well, yes, he's a pretty important scarf, actually. a pretty important chap.
6: What have you got in your pocket? It's bulging right out.
5: That's my scarf. And it's a bit on the long side.
0: Oh, somebody at the door. Would you answer it, Anne?
6: I think perhaps I'd better. I'll be ready to go in 5 minutes.
0: Righto. Oof, close shave.
5: Sorry.
0: No, not your fault. Better give it to me and I'll try and...
6: I'll see you in a minute. Oh, yes, all right. Hello?
0: Hello there.
5: Hello, Zoe.
6: I've only popped in for a moment.
0: You'll have to excuse me, Zoe. I've got to go and get tidied up. Hang on to that scarf for a moment, will you, David?
5: If you like.
0: Grateful.
6: You're going to lose your scarf. Look, it's hanging out of your pocket.
5: Where?
0: Psyche, let go. Let go. Psyche, bring it back. Psyche, drop it, darling. Psyche.
6: Now, this is very interesting.
5: What?
6: Darling Cherub, just to say how wonderful it was to see you again.
5: Oh, you mustn't read that. It's somebody's letter.
6: It dropped out of your pocket, Cherub.
5: Why, I don't know what you're implying, but you're absolutely wrong. I met her for the first time this morning.
6: Who?
5: Tiddles.
6: Tiddles?
5: Yeah, that's her nickname.
6: And you met her for the first time this morning?
5: Oh, no, look, it isn't for me. It's...
6: Lily, if you'd like to lift down to the town, we're going... Tony's scarf.
5: Oh, gosh.
6: How did that get back here? How did this letter get in your pocket?
5: How do I always get into these messes?
0: Bye, Anne. Where's the time?
8: Come on, Robin. You're going to miss that train.
0: Goodbye, David. Bang on meeting you. Bye.
6: Goodbye.
5: Goodbye.
6: Goodbye, Robin.
5: Only lasted 3 days this time.
4: Yes, but for a different reason. The show's moved on to another town, and he's off to see his darling Tiddles.
5: Oh, gosh, I see. Do you think they'll get married?
4: I think they might. And if they do, Peter Pan might grow up after all.
5: Oh, by the way, I haven't had a chance to say it before, but it was jolly nice of you not to say anything to Tony about the scarf.
4: Strictly no nagging.
5: Well, you're a wizard wife.
4: He's a bang-on husband. Poor Robin. I always feel rather sad when he goes. But when he's here...
5: I know exactly what you're going to say.
4: What?
5: Oh, brother.
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1: 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Starring Robertson Hare, William Mervyn, John Barron, and Jonathan Cecil.
2: Yes, my lord.
3: Oh, come and thread this needle for me. Your eyes are younger than mine.
2: Oh, right, my lord.
3: Oh, look at this shirt. I don't know how I'm going to mend it. This hole's enormous.
2: Well, you should have tackled it before. A stitch in time, you know.
3: I don't want a lecture, Newt. I simply want you to thread that needle.
2: Yes, my lord. I hope you won't make me late.
3: Late? You aren't going to Scouts yet, are you?
2: No, my lord. I'm meeting someone for tea at the Cathedral Tea Rooms.
3: Oh? Who?
2: Just an old friend.
3: Oh, I see. Have you done the laundry?
2: Laundry? Oh, I forgot. Never mind, it can go tomorrow afternoon.
3: Oh, but I'm down to my last two collars.
2: Well, you should invest in one of these.
3: One of what?
2: What I'm wearing. It's the latest thing. A black roll-necked sweater with a white collar in bri nylon. All the clergy are wearing them.
3: Whatever for?
2: Well, they're so easy to look after. They never wear out.
3: I've always worn a properly starched linen collar, and I intend to go on doing so.
2: Well, I'm sorry, my lord, but if you want the laundry sent today, you'll have to do it yourself. It's my afternoon off. Good afternoon, my lord.
3: How very unnecessary. Oh, confound this needle. Why does it keep coming unthreaded?
4: Good afternoon, my lord.
3: Oh, Dean, what are you doing here?
4: Newt let me in. He said you would be pleased to see me.
3: Oh, did he?
4: What is that you have in your hand?
3: This? Oh, this is a shirt with a hole in it. I'm attempting to mend it.
4: Ah, the price of bachelordom.
3: Yes, I'm afraid so, Dean. I seem to spend half my life mending shirts and sending collars to the laundry.
4: You should find yourself a wife, my lord.
3: Oh, yes. Wouldn't it be cheaper to buy some new shirts?
4: One gets more from marriage than having one's shirts repaired, my lord.
3: Yes, well, as a bachelor, of course, I wouldn't know anything about that, would I?
4: Really? You surprise me.
3: Now, Dean, what can I do for you?
4: Tomorrow is my wife's birthday.
3: Well, please offer her my felicitations,
4: Thank you, my lord. I have arranged for her present to be delivered here.
3: Why?
4: So that it'll be a complete surprise, I will come and collect it.
3: Oh, of course, dear, of course. When may we expect it?
4: By the parcel post tomorrow afternoon. You don't mind, my lord?
3: Oh, not a bit, dear, not a dear bit. No, I mean, after all, we're sent into this world to help one another.
4: My sentiments, precisely.
3: Really? Then would you mind threading this needle for me?

0: Enjoying your tea, Mr. Archdeacon?
1: Yes, thank you. You haven't got any more of those cakes with nuts on, have you?
0: No, I'm afraid you've had the last two.
1: Oh, pity. In that case, I'd better have my bill.
0: Right. Now, let me see. One pot of tea, one plate of scones, bread and butter, raspberry jam, buttered toast and toasted tea cakes.
1: No, not today.
0: Oh, I'm sorry. I thought you'd add your usual.
1: I decided against it.
0: Oh, well, then it's just the two plates of pastries.
1: Only one, Mary.
0: Oh, dear me, is something the matter?
1: Yes, I had a late lunch.
0: Oh, is that all? Well, there we are, your bill.
1: Oh, thank you. Well, I must get over to the palace. I have to see the bishop on business.
0: Oh, isn't that the bishop's chaplain who's just come in?
1: Where?
0: Over there, by the door.
1: Ah, yes, that's Newt.
0: Oh, what a charming-looking girl he's got with him. Don't they make a lovely couple?
1: My word, yes. What a stunner. Excuse me. Newt. Newt.
2: Oh, good afternoon, Archdeacon. May I introduce you to a very old friend of mine?
1: Yes, please.
2: We live next door to each other as children. Julia, this is the Archdeacon.
3: How do you do, Archdeacon?
2: Julia's just come back from Singapore, and I must say I'm very pleased to see her again.
1: I can imagine.
3: And I'm very pleased to see Mervyn again.
1: Yes, how nice. Well, I must be going. A pleasure to meet you, yes, a great pleasure. Well, goodbye. Goodbye, Newt.
2: Goodbye.
3: Goodbye, Archdeacon.
2: Let's sit over here by the window.
3: Oh, right.
2: I'm terribly sorry I didn't introduce you to the Archdeacon properly, but I've forgotten your married name.
3: Oh, that's all right. Haven't got used to it myself yet. It's Kendrick.
2: Oh, of course, yes. Tea and cakes.
3: Please.
2: Mary?
0: Yes, sir.
2: Tea and cakes for two.
0: Yes, sir. Oh, sir?
2: Yes?
0: The Archdeacon left without paying for his tea.
2: Oh. I'll pay for him. I don't suppose it's much, is it?
0: No, it's much less than usual. There.
2: Thank you. Ah. Moses.
4: Oh, hello, Henry. Come on in.
1: Thank you, Bishop.
4: You're just in time for tea.
1: Am I, really?
4: Yes, come along in. Sit down, Henry.
1: Oh, thank you, Bishop.
4: Have a scone.
1: I won't say no.
4: There you are. I expect you can do with that.
1: Oh, thank you, Bishop.
4: You don't mind if I get on with this darning, do you?
1: Oh, of course not.
4: Newt's out to tea with a friend.
1: Yes, I met her.
4: Her? He didn't say it was a woman.
1: Oh, yes, Bishop. No doubt about it. If you ask me, it's a match.
4: Henry, you don't mean it. Well.
3: More tea, Mervyn?
2: Yes, please, Julia. Oh, isn't this tremendously jolly?
3: Yes, Mervyn. There's something I want to ask you.
2: Really, Julia? What is it?
3: Will you marry me? What's the matter?
2: I thought you asked me to marry you.
3: I did.
2: But I couldn't. It'd be bigamy.
3: Oh, no. I mean, marry me to Ben.
2: Oh, I say. But you are married to Ben.
3: Yes, but not properly.
2: Oh, Julia, I am sorry.
3: We were married in a registry office out there, and now we're home. I want to be married in church.
2: Oh, I thought you meant. Oh, yes, of course, I'd be delighted to. I've never married anyone before.
3: But you know how to.
2: Yes, I think so. And if I have any problems, I can always ask the bishop.
4: Henry, have another scone.
1: Oh, well, I'm not sure, Bishop.
4: Oh, of course you are. Go on.
1: Oh, thank you.
4: Right. And you really think he's keen on this girl, Henry? Have some jam.
1: Thank you. Yes, Bishop, it's a match.
4: Oh, but Henry's always so terrified of women.
1: But not of this one.
4: Oh, really? Well, it's most inconvenient. Just when I've got him trained, Henry, to have to look for another chaplain.
1: Why? Is he leaving?
4: Well, he'll have to, Henry. I can't have a married chaplain. A woman round the place. Oh, no. Now, what would she do with herself all day?
1: Well, she could mend your shirts for a start.
4: My word, Henry, yes, she could, couldn't she? And she could do the laundry and make the tea.
1: Why not?
4: And they needn't live in. I mean, I could always have the old stables done up for them, couldn't I? Henry, dear old friend, what a splendid idea. Hey, have this last scone.
1: Sorry, Bishop, no, I couldn't possibly manage it. Really, I couldn't.
4: Really, Henry, why not? I mean, what's the matter with your appetite? Aren't you well?
1: Oh, yes, Bishop. It's just something I've eaten.
3: And I heard from Ben this morning, Mervyn.
5: Oh, how is he?
3: He says he's missing me.
5: I'm not surprised.
3: Still, he'll be home on Tuesday. He said so in the letter. I'm going to London Airport to meet him.
5: You must be terribly excited.
3: Oh, I am, Mervyn. And it means we can have the wedding any day after next Tuesday.
5: Right. I'll find out about a license and arrange with the dean about having the cathedral. How many guests will there be?
3: Oh, just Mother and Aunt Jane. We want it to be very quiet.
5: Who's giving you away?
3: Our bank manager. As soon as he heard, he asked if he could. Isn't it sweet of him?
5: Very. Well, I think that's taken care of everything.
3: You are sure you know what to do?
5: Oh, yes. Don't worry. Don't worry. Golly, is that the time? I must rush. I've got to go to Scouts. Mary!
6: Yes, sir.
5: My bill, please.
6: Yes, sir.
5: I say, I just thought.
3: What?
5: Well, here I am going to marry you, but all the time you are married.

0: married, you know, Henry should be the making of him. And who knows, in the fullness of time, to hear this old house echo to the sound of childish laughter. Oh, no, it's impossible.
1: Why, Bishop?
0: Well, you know, Newt Henry, can you honestly imagine that shy, nervous, innocent creature plucking up courage to propose to a girl? It's out of the question.
2: My lord, my lord. Oh, there you are. Hello, Archdeacon. How have you got on? Had a nice afternoon, done your darning?
0: Newt, you seem very cheerful.
2: Oh, I am, my lord, I certainly am.
0: And the Archdeacon tells me that you've been having tea with a young lady.
2: Julia, yes, she's a very old friend. Isn't she nice, Archdeacon?
1: She certainly is.
2: You'll never guess what she's asked me to do, my lord.
0: What, Newt?
2: Marry her.
0: What? My dear Newt.
2: We're going to try and fix it for next week. You know, it's my first time.
0: Yes, of course I do, Newt.
2: Between ourselves, I'm a bit apprehensive.
0: Oh, I'm sure there's no need to be, my dear boy. What is worrying you?
2: Well, I'm not too sure what I have to do. I know in principle, but I'm not too sure of some of the details.
0: What did I tell you, Henry? The boy really is very innocent. Yes, we shall have to get someone to talk to him. Now, I wonder who.
1: Can't you do it, Bishop?
0: Me, Henry?
1: You're his bishop?
0: Yes, but that might be rather embarrassing, Henry. Isn't there some other way?
1: Well, there's a Swedish film on in London.
0: Henry! Can't send him to a thing like that by himself.
1: I wouldn't mind going with him.
0: Oh, look, Henry, I tell you what. When he comes down, you as the older man can have a little chat with him.
1: Me? Sorry, Bishop. I must go home.
0: Home, Henry? Why?
1: Mrs. Banner will be expecting me.
0: Whatever for?
1: Well, she's got tea, my tea. And,
0: oh.
1: Goodbye.
0: Goodbye, Henry.
2: Goodbye, Archdeacon. Right. Well, I'm just off to scouts, my lord.
0: So I see by your uniform, Newt. But could you just spare a moment?
2: Why, my lord?
0: Newt, this young lady...
2: Julia?
0: Yes, Julia. When am I going to meet her?
2: Do you want to meet her, my lord?
0: Well, I think I should, don't you? I mean, if you're going to marry her.
2: Well, I haven't thought of it, but I'll bring her to tea tomorrow, if you like.
0: Ah, splendid, splendid. Newt, you mentioned just now that there were one or two things about marriage that you aren't too sure of.
2: Yes, my lord. Some of the details do puzzle me a bit.
0: Yes. Well, I was just wondering if perhaps we could have a little chat. Newt.
2: Yes, my lord, yes. Can you give me a few tips?
0: Tips? I don't know about tips exactly, but I thought perhaps that if we discussed the matter man to man, it might remove some of your apprehension.
2: Oh, it would, my lord. I'd be most grateful.
0: Right. Well, then, where shall we begin?
2: Well, why don't you give me a blow-by-blow account of exactly what happens?
0: Really, Newt, I don't think there's any need for that. Newt, I tell you what, you tell me what you think should happen, and I'll do my best to fill in the gaps.
2: All right, my lord.
0: It is, Newt. Yes, it is. I prefer that.
2: Yes.
0: And Newt?
2: Yes, my lord.
0: There's no need to be embarrassed.
2: No, my lord?
0: No.
2: Oh, right.
0: Well, far away. What do you think happens?
2: Well, let me see. As I understand it, the man stands on the right and the woman stands on the left.
0: Yes, yes.
2: And in this case, of course, the bank manager will be standing just behind.
0: The bank manager?
2: Yes, he's asked if he can.
0: Well, I've heard the bank... I've heard that banks take a personal interest in their customers, but I never knew he went as far as that.
2: Well, someone's got to give her away.
0: Give her away? Newt, are you talking about the ceremony?
2: Yes, my lord, aren't you?
0: Oh, yes, of course. But I suppose, Newt, you know, we must give just a little thought to what happens afterwards.
2: Must we, my lord? Well, I thought when the ceremony was over, I'd done my stuff.

0: any thought to what will happen afterwards?
1: Well, no, my lord, I can't say I have. Ah, there we are. I've threaded it, my lord. There's your needle.
0: Oh, thank you very much.
1: Not at all. Well, I must rush. Goodbye, my lord.
0: Goodbye, Newt. Goodbye, me. Oh, dear me, dear me. What am I going to do now? What am I going to do?

0: afternoon, my lord. You aren't still darning that shirt.
1: Yes, I'm afraid so, Newt. What's that parcel you've got there?
0: It's just arrived, addressed to Mrs. Pew Critchley, care of the palace.
1: Ah, yes, that's her birthday present. The dean said it would arrive today. Put it on the desk, will you?
0: Yes, my lord. I'm just off to fetch Julia for tea.
1: Yes, of course, of course. Oh, Newt!
0: Yes, my lord.
1: Nothing. I was just wondering, Newt, did you do nature study at school?
0: No, my lord. I had piano lessons instead.
1: Oh, what a mistake. Newt!
0: Yes, my lord.
1: You didn't keep rabbits, I suppose.
0: No, my lord.
1: Or guinea pigs.
0: No, my lord.
1: How about mice?
0: No, pets weren't allowed. The headmaster said there was nothing to be learnt from them.
1: Foolish. Very short-sighted man.
0: Is that all, my lord?
1: Yes, dear boy, yes. Off you go. And, Newt.
0: Yes, my lord.
1: Don't despair.
0: No, my lord, I won't. Thank you, my lord.
1: Really, if only I can find a book to help him. Oh, what have we got here? Origin of the Species. No, that's too obscure. Modern Anthropology, much too obscure. What's this? Oh, dear me, that's not obscure enough. Must be one of Henry's.
2: Afternoon, Bishop.
1: Oh, Henry, dear old fellow, I am so pleased to see you. Now, come and sit down.
2: Oh, thank you.
1: Henry, the situation is a great deal worse than we imagined. The boy's ignorance is profound.
2: Really? Doesn't he even know...
1: He knows nothing. And what's worse, he doesn't even appear to be interested.
2: Well, Bishop, your worries are over.
1: What do you mean, Henry?
2: I've just bought this book in the bookshop. Give it to him and you'll have no more trouble.
1: Really, Henry? What is it?
2: Lady Chatterley's Lover.
1: Oh, I can't give him that.
2: Why not? It says on the back, the Bishop of Woolwich thinks it's good.
1: Oh.
3: My lord, my lord. Has my wife's birthday present arrived?
1: What? Oh, yes, Dean, yes. It's on the desk.
3: Thank you. Hey. Good afternoon, Archdeacon.
2: Hello, Dean.
3: This is most kind, and my wife thanks you for your good wishes.
1: Oh, how very nice. Is she enjoying her birthday?
3: Yes, indeed, my lord, though this present is the pièce de résistance.
1: Oh, really? What is it, Dean?
3: The Book of the Rose. Peculiarly suitable for dear Grace. Don't you agree, Archdeacon?
2: Yes, Dean, peculiarly.
1: Well, let me show you out, Dean.
3: Yeah, thank you.
2: Bishop.
1: Yes, Henry?
2: The dean's a married man.
1: A married man? Of course, Henry. Dean, I wonder if you could help me.
3: Oh, I should be pleased to try, my lord.
1: Well, you see, Dean, it's like this. Won't you sit down?
3: No, thank you.
1: It's rather difficult, really, to know how to begin.
3: Do you want me to thread that needle, my lord?
1: What? Oh, yes, well, Dean, that would be kind. Yep. It's not too much trouble.
3: A pleasure, my lord.
1: Dean... How would you convey to someone embarrassing information they don't possess without,
2: embarrassing them?
1: Precisely, Henry.
3: Well, my lord, it would depend who the someone was.
1: Well, a bachelor, say.
3: A bachelor?
1: Yes. How would you, as a married man, set about enlightening a bachelor without causing him embarrassment?
3: Well, I should try to show him.
1: Show him? Show him what?
3: The principles, my lord. Explain them to him, man to man.
1: Oh, I see, yes. Well, thank you very much, Dean.
3: Not at all, my lord. Your needle.
1: Oh, thank you.
3: My parcel.
1: Thank you very much, Dean. Let me show you out.
3: No, don't worry, there's no need. I'll show myself out, my lord. And my lord.
1: Yes, Dean?
3: Don't despair.
0: I'm back, my lord. Dean, have you got your parcel?
3: Yes, thank you, Newt.
0: Wish Mrs. Pew Critchley many happy returns of the day for me, will you?
3: Oh, thank you, Newt, thank you, yes. Good afternoon, gentlemen.

0: Afternoon, Dean.
1: Newt. Where is the young lady?
2: I thought you were bringing her to tea.
3: I'm sorry, my lord. She sends her apologies. She's not well.
2: Oh, dear me. Nothing serious, I hope.
3: No, my lord. Shall I go and put the kettle on?
4: What a good idea.
2: No, Newt, no. Not yet.
4: But, Bishop, it's tea time.
2: I know that, Henry. But we've got something to do first, haven't we?
4: Have we?
2: You know we have.
4: Well, yes. Here, Newt, is a present for you. I bought it for you in the bookshop.
3: Oh, Archdeacon, how very kind.
2: No, not that, Henry. No, Newt, don't open it.
3: But the Archdeacon's just given it to me.
2: I know, but I want to talk to you. Now, come and sit down, Newt.
3: Oh, do you want me to thread your needle again?
2: No, Newt. Now, you know, Newt, what we were discussing just before you went out.
3: Yes, you asked me if I ever kept rabbits.
2: Henry, keep quiet.
4: Sorry, Bishop.
2: Yeah, I mean before that, Newt.
3: Oh, about the wedding. Yes, Julia and I have just been discussing that.
2: Oh, you have?
3: Yes, about what's to happen afterwards.
2: Afterwards? Oh, yes, of course. You mean the honeymoon.
3: No, there isn't going to be a honeymoon.
2: No honeymoon? Oh, did you hear that, Henry?
4: Perhaps it's just as well, Bishop. Under the circumstances.
2: Why isn't there going to be a honeymoon, Newt?
3: Julia says she wants to save the money for the baby.
2: The baby? Oh, I see. And so you were expecting a baby, were you, Newt?
3: Yes, my lord.
2: Well, tell me, Newt, what leads you to think that Julia will have a baby?
3: Because the doctor says it's due in 7 months.
2: What? 7 months? This is dreadful.
3: No, my lord. She's delighted, and so is her husband.
2: Her husband? Has she got a husband?
3: Yes, she has. They were married in a registry office last year. That's why I'm marrying them properly in the cathedral.
2: Oh, I see. You mean you are to conduct the service?
3: Yes, what did you think I meant?
2: Well, I know it sounds absurd, Newt, but we got the idea that you were going to marry her yourself.
3: Me? Marry Julia? How very embarrassing.
2: Oh, it's all right, don't be embarrassed.
3: I'm sorry, my lord, but I always find anything like that acutely... What was all that you kept asking me about the rabbits?
2: That? Oh, that was nothing. Nothing.
3: About the babies? Was that nothing?
2: Nothing at all, Newt. Absolutely nothing. Don't give it another thought.
3: Oh, good. Well, in that case, I'll undo this present the Archdeacon's given me.
2: What? No, don't undo it, Newt.
4: No, you won't need it.
3: Why not?
4: No.
2: Well, because, well, Newt, you wouldn't like it.
3: Well, I think I must be the judge of that, my lord. Oh, Archdeacon. Mm. It's what I've always wanted, the Book of the Rose.
2: The Book of the what?
3: The Rose, my lord. Oh, and there's a card inside. To Slyboots from Cheeky. Oh, Archdeacon, thank you so much.
4: Here, I say it.
2: Slyboots from Cheeky? This must be the Dean's present to Mrs. Pugh Critchley.
3: Oh, dear. He must have taken the wrong parcel.
2: Yes, and you realize what this means, Henry.
4: Oh, Bishop.
2: The Dean is giving Mrs. Pugh Critchley for her birthday a copy...
5: My lord, there appears to have been a mistake, my lord. The bookseller has sent the wrong book.
3: No, Dean, it's here. You took the wrong parcel.
5: Then who does this belong to?
3: Well, Dean, as a matter of fact...
2: Me, Dean, me, it is mine. It belongs to me.
5: Yours, my lord?
3: But my lord...
2: Quiet, Newt, quiet. Yes, Dean, please, may I have it?
5: Have you read this book, my lord?
2: No, Dean, I have not. Not yet.
5: But you intend to?
2: Yes, Dean. The Bishop of Woolwich thinks it's very good.
5: Well.
2: Now, Dean, here is Mrs. Pugh Critchley's book. There you are. And I'm sure you want to rush back and give it to her.
5: No, my lord.
2: You don't? Why not?
4: Does she prefer the other one?
2: Oh.
5: No! Archdeacon!
4: No.
5: I wish to speak to the bishop.
2: Me, Dean?
5: Yes, my lord. Alone.
2: Alone?
5: Yes, if you would excuse us, gentlemen.
3: But of course, Dean. Come on, Archdeacon.
4: Well, I don't want to go.
5: I'm afraid I must insist, Archdeacon. Please leave the room.
4: Oh, very well, Cheeky.
2: Oh.
1: What's all this about?
5: I thought if we were alone, it would be less embarrassing, my lord.
0: Embarrassing? Mm. What do you mean?
5: Won't you come and sit down, my lord?
2: Oh, but Dean, really?
5: Oh, come along now.
2: No, I'd rather stand.
5: There is no need to be embarrassed, my lord.
2: I am not embarrassed.
5: Then please sit down.
0: Oh, very well.
5: Now, my lord, I wish to have a little chat with you.
2: No, Dean, there's no need, no need. I can assure you, Dean.
5: Please sit down, my lord. There is something I feel you should know.
2: Oh, no, but Dean, there is no, really. I know all I need to know, I can assure you.
5: It is obvious you do not, my lord. And my wife agrees that it is my duty to enlighten you.
2: Your wife?
5: Please don't be embarrassed and sit down.
2: Oh, really?
5: Let us discuss this man to man.
2: Oh, but Dean.
5: Now then, just sit there and watch.
2: What are you doing, Dean?
5: I have something I wish to show you.
2: Show me? I'd rather you didn't, Dean.
5: But it's something that as a bachelor you should know about.
2: But what could that possibly be, Dean?
5: This, my lord, it is a black roll-neck shirt with a white collar. And in bright nylon. They never wear that.
6: In that episode of All Gas and Gaiters, the parts were played as follows. The Archdeacon, Robertson Hare, the Bishop, William Mervyn, the Dean, John Barron, the Chaplain, Jonathan Cecil, Julia, Joe Kendall, Mary, Betty Bascom. The Bishop Learns the Facts was written for television and adapted for radio by Pauline Devaney and Edwin Apps. 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

0: Another color with city dirt?
1: That dirt edge needs mild green fairies cleaning edge. Concentrates where powders can't. Right on the dirt.
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1: I never knew there was so much in it.
0: There's plenty for everyone, so put the sun into summer with this week's TV Times.
2: You know, cats have minds of their own. 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Tibby, Tibby, Tibby. 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And Tabby, she's happier than ever. 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
4: If you're paying this kind of money for a car, you'd want it to have a touch of style, legroom, four doors, and all that. 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
5: and his dog
4: on the road.
6: I came across Mr. Kipling in the meadow by the church. 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
7: Once upon a time there was an engineer. 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
8: 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Charlie says, really rings the bell. Charlie says, love my good and plenty. 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
12: Amanda Iannucci's Charm Offensive, presented by Amanda Iannucci.
13: Thank you very much. Welcome to a brand new series of Charm Offensive, the show that's at the bottom of everyone's lips. It's good to be back in a brand new slot and at a time of enormous political upheaval because this week, a surly fat man played croquet while being working class. Yep, croquet, bowls for people who can't bend. I've actually found it quite exasperating putting this show together. First of all, the whole story of Prescott and his country mansion breaking. And first of all, I was confused because I was only half listening to the news. And for a moment, I actually thought John Prescott had left the Big Brother house. But then the more I listened, the more I just got annoyed because the whole world has just gone croquet mad. Every news headline is obsessed with croquet. But here's a headline I heard on Radio 4 yesterday.
14: Foreign ministers from the five permanent members of the United Nations Croquet Council and Germany will meet in Vienna today. The United States has said it's ready for direct talks with the Iranian authorities, as long as they stop croquet in Richmond first.
13: And I have a funny feeling there'll be more croquet-related news throughout the show as it happens. Before then, let's meet this week's Charm Offensive guests. Please welcome Will Smith, Natalie Haynes and Clive Anderson. Okay, more on Prescott to come, to quote a Sun headline. Saturday, 12:30.
15: You noted that fine detail.
16: Yeah, he runs like clockwork.
13: Oh, cuckoo clock, though, no. But first of all...
16: Yeah, it's eating into people's brains now, isn't it?
13: Someone with a visual...
16: image of...
15: I'm thinking of a grandfather clock with those big pendulums that swing. But that wouldn't be appropriate, apparently.
13: Oh.
17: Congratulations, I now need a bath. Just from listening to you.
16: We compared John Prescott's genitals to different types of clock. That's satire.
13: Should we just get all the John Prescott innuendos out now? Should we just call a John Prescott innuendo amnesty? And just get them out? This was scheduled for later on in the show, but... No, it's been quite absurd, because what happened in Parliament, whenever John Prescott said anything, the Tories would pick up on any sort of slightly double-meaning phrase he used, like, I'm very much hands-on.
16: So, and go, woo.
13: Hands-on, eh?
16: You've done it.
13: Prime Minister's full backing, more like fat bonking. Deputy Prime Minister, more like deep-titty pump monster.
16: Grace and Favour residence. Shouldn't that be a residence where a woman called Grace does favours for money? I'm implying he lives in a brothel.
13: Deputy leader of the Labour Party. More like Deputy Lira Ovulate Pert, eh?
17: I'm now going to have bath in bleach, in case you were wondering.
13: Thank you. Okay. But first of all, national holidays. This week, a poll asked the public to choose a day to celebrate Britishness and explain why. And the winner was the 12th of June, the anniversary of the signing of the Magna Carta. So first, I'd like to ask everyone if they would like to nominate a special day to have as an extra holiday and why.
16: A National Lampoon Day, where Chevy Chase takes the entire nation on a disastrous holiday.
13: Would that be the only National Lampoon Day? Or
16: I think
13: it'll
16: be several. Yes.
17: So I don't want any more bank holidays, and I especially don't want June the 12th. There's so many in a row, and they're such vicious, viscous things. I would rather we had a mobile day, like Easter, or like libraries, and then...
13: What, a bank holiday that comes around to your local area?
17: Yeah, and then...
16: And it's quite understocked.
17: Yeah. And then
13: only,
17: I wouldn't know
13: only
17: it was coming.
13: Pensioners and children celebrate.
17: Yeah, that's fine. And then I wouldn't have time to dread it.
18: But all the ones they've suggested have been, well, let's have Trafalgar Day, that make that holiday, or make it when Napoleon was beaten at Waterloo, which, you know, if it were to be a holiday, it should have been started 200 years ago when it was fresh in everyone's memory. You can't start going back. It's like handing out knighthoods to everybody who played in the 1966 World Cup on the basis we haven't won anything since then. It should have been done at the time, at all.
13: Come on, in the words of Mars Bars, believe.
18: Yeah.
13: Come on, Clive, believe.
18: That's one of the blatant bits of product placement I've ever seen on the BBC.
13: No. I mean, they've gone down badly in Scotland, I tell you.
18: Yeah.
13: I'd like a deep-fried believe, please. Yeah. A side portion of a pickled optimism and a chilly hope. Yeah. How about a day to celebrate British music called Happy Mondays Tuesday?
16: Get Car Today?
13: Get Car Today.
16: Yeah, before we celebrate Michael Caine being nude, holding a shotgun.
13: A celebration of 60s British films?
16: Yeah.
13: All right, because I was going to go with Sunday Bloody Sunday Monday.
18: So what day have we decided upon then?
13: Pete Doherty Come Down Friday. Over now to Charlotte Green with another national croquet update.
14: Cleveland police declared a major emergency overnight when an explosion at a croquet plant near Middlesbrough started a big fire.
13: OK, well, as promised, let's now look at John Prescott. Now, after the past few weeks, John Prescott has been having a terrible time, and it's hard not to think of John Reed's famous quote, unfit for purpose. Actually, other quotes from John Reed this week have been, what do you mean you don't know? This is gammon and cheese when I ordered a crayfish wrap. What do you mean you've lost the order? I'm sorry, I've been under a lot of strain. I didn't mean to do that. They're over there in the first aid box. What do you mean you've lost the first aid box? Again, I'm sorry I did that. How many times have I done that this week? What do you mean you don't know?
16: He is genuinely terrifying, isn't he?
13: John Reed?
16: Yeah,
13: yes.
16: He always seems to me like the sort of man who has calmly watched people die in car parks. Yeah. Just... No flicker.
13: To draw that illusion, how many of those people have you seen?
17: Nine.
16: Not in real life, but Can't you imagine him just upgrading your beating to a killing because you got blood on his shoes?
19: We were actually talking about John Prescott until we got sidetracked into John Reed's
17: car pop terror.
19: Yes, so where now for Prescott and croquet?
16: He could have been doing a lot worse things in his garden, couldn't he? I mean, he was just playing a game.
19: Yes.
16: Just croquet. I mean, yes. My dad likes to urinate on the tomatoes to fertilise them. I mean, that's fine if you're a mildly eccentric retired music teacher, but not good if you're the Deputy Prime Minister.
18: Good if you're going round for some salad later, is it?
16: No. not good if the fence is being replaced, as happened the other week. But,
18: probably rotted away.
17: It's because he really likes hammers. That's the thing. I think when he doesn't play croquet, he has one of those, you know, like they have a fair to test your strength. He does that. And if they'd had a picture of him doing that, everyone would go, oh, what a lovely working class hero. He loves the fair.
19: So why then is it playing a game of croquet that is the fundamental
18: crime? It's the strangest thing.
16: But maybe it's just like he knows he's on his way out, and that once Tony Blair said, I'm standing by him, he's got about a week to go. So it's just like the equivalent of bringing in games at the end of term. It's just like, I'll just get a few balls around then play mousetrap for a bit, you know.
19: He claims that it was actually an away day. They were going to some sort of team building, brainstorming exercise.
18: No, I think he was just in the wrong place at the wrong time because he hasn't got a diary secretary anymore. So he didn't know where he was supposed to be.
19: Now, speaking of news, before we move on, can I just explain that because we're now in a high-profile slot, we've been given more money so we can afford for every panellist to have their own rolling news ticker tape continuously moving from left to right underneath them. Now, this will give listeners at home a constant stream of the latest headlines. So those at home should hear this now. While in the studio, we're going to go on to the next round, which is all about the growing conflict in East Timor, and a part of the show called East Timor Gentlemen, Please. So, Will, where do you stand on the growing crisis in East Timor?
18: Peru's caretaker president demands new mop. Digital map of universe, wrong way up.
19: I'm rather troubled by that.
16: New variant CJD lacks subtlety of original.
19: Marrow Christ scares Harvest Festival. E. coli has entered the Big Brother house.
17: Teenager's fetus doesn't understand her.
18: Speculation and the claim. Three caravan-sized meteorites heading for Earth really slowly.
16: Sting admits, I am a bee in name only. I have no honey-making abilities.
19: Widdicombe burns up on re-entry.
16: Fatal kidney error ruins steak pie.
19: Which is why in the end there'll have to be an international conference to sort it out. Oh, God, okay. Well, yeah. I've never thought we'd be able to wring so many laughs out of East Timor. So thanks once again to the panel for one of the funniest moments of my life. Now we move on to a round called If Meat Is Murder, Is Quorn Wasting Police Time? This is all about animal testing. Actually, Morrissey issued a warning to vivisectionists. He's spoken out. He said, how can you bear to listen to the melancholy bleating of a baritone sheep being tortured with a laboratory probe on a grey Sunday afternoon indoors? He sang. So, what's people's views on animal testing?
17: So I'm quite hardcore vegetarian. I have been for 18 years. And my philosophy has consistently been that I won't eat anything with a face, although, of course, I will peel it and then wear it.
19: I'm slightly similar. I don't eat meat and I don't wear leather shoes. However, I do deliberately harm animals. I have slippers that are essentially hollowed-out rabbits.
17: I think probably the main problem with this is that nobody... It was guinea pig farmers, wasn't it, whose granny was disinterred, and nobody really likes guinea pigs because they're so squeaky and annoying.
19: Yes.
17: They're like Joe Pasquale, but animals.
16: You've really got to love guinea pigs to dig up a corpse. I mean, there must come a point, when you're 3 feet down and dawn is approaching, where you think, well, hang on, If they hadn't called themselves guinea pigs in the first place, this wouldn't have happened. Yeah, they're like the boy who turns up at school and, on the first day and says, hello, my name's Leslie and I like ballet, and then complains he gets bullied for the rest of his school career.
18: The worst name is Edible Dormouse. Now, whoever goes around calling themselves that, that is stupid.
19: I don't understand why they test cosmetics on animals, because they're not going to look any better because they've got lips.
18: Oh, I don't know. If you see a sheep... Oh, it's just me. But, I think as long as we do a deal, if you know, we test on animals and then we test animal medicine on us.
19: Right.
18: So, you know, I'm having a deworming course at the moment. So.
19: We could test on Morrissey, since he is mostly vegetable matter.
16: Yeah. But it's a weird thing anyway, that the protists, because they've got the protists in Oxford as well, where they're now, they've got to be kind of 100 yards back, and they're only doing it on a Thursday, so they turn up every week with their placards. And I just think, the two positions are so diametrically opposed. If you're kind of standing there with a placard against the scientist, it's not that likely that he's going to come to work one day and kind of go, oh, sorry, you know, I've never really read that before. I assumed you were advertising a golf sale. But you're right, my life is a murderous lie. Hand me the megaphone.
18: But on that basis, there's no point protesting about the Iraq war. It would go ahead with nobody being paid attention to. The government.
16: Exactly. But, you know, we all want to make people do things or not do things we don't agree with. Like, I really wish that my flatmate would do his share of washing up. I've never thought of digging up his grandmother to make him do that.
17: You have thought about it.
16: Yeah, I'd take a more...
19: How's that going to help?
16: Well, no, it's not, that's just going to anger him. He's probably going to do no washing up at all after that. Yeah, so I take a more circuitous
19: route. He's got a deliberately dirty plate.
16: Yeah. What I like to do, I like to buy bad CDs at my own expense, you know, Suggs, Tapao, Ricky Martin, etc., and file them in his collection to embarrass him in front of a future girlfriend. Playing the long game.
17: You're saying that.
19: Nice.
17: You're saying that as though we don't all know there are never, ever women in your house.
18: So what should we test? What should we test things on then?
16: If not, we should test things.
18: Blood oranges?
16: I mean, no. What's people who stand on what?
18: Blood oranges.
19: Blood oranges.
18: It's as close as you can get to an animal while still being a vegetable, obviously.
19: It's not real blood.
16: You can eat
18: you. You mean I might die?
19: Have you been pumping your body?
18: I've been putting my huge teeth into blood oranges as a way of avoiding having to attack virgins who all, who all live
16: it's
18: near Will, apparently.
19: Okay, let's move on. Before we go on to the next round, a little announcement. If you, like me, have an iPod, and like mine, it froze after 3 days, and like me, you want to call its makers Apple a bunch of cat-candid amateurs and thieves who churn out stylish metal tablets masquerading as cutting-edge electronics and who have all the coordination skills of a jellyfish with sleeping sickness. But like me, you can't afford the subsequent libel trial. And who, like me, are then only too happy to retract that allegation. You'll be pleased to hear that this series of Charm Offensive can be downloaded as a podcast. And you'll find out all about how to receive this as a podcast if you go to a computer. Now, David Cameron made the news this week by asking Desert Island Discs if he could sing Ernie, the fastest milkman in the West, and writing to Radiohead asking if they could play Fake Plastic Trees at a benefit gig. Wouldn't it have been great on so many levels if Cameron's office had got those two letters mixed up? So with Cameron now repositioning himself as a human being, it's time to ask the panel, what other advice would you give to David Cameron if you were one of his closest political confidants?
17: Well, apparently he's courting the female vote. That's what people keep telling me, anyway. And that's obviously why he loves Benny Hill.
19: Yes.
17: Who is technically an overpaid sex offender. He spent his entire career running around chasing women in bikinis. And we'll all go, now we like you more. Oh, now we like you more. Oh, now we like, oh, we're so fickle. I think I'll just think about shoes for a minute.
16: I just love the fact that he claimed that Radiohead played the song because he requested it. And when Sue Lawley asked him what you actually asked them to do it. He said, well, I wrote a letter to them saying I really like the song and I was going to be at the gig, and then they did it. I mean, you know, we could all write a letter to Paul McCartney and say, I hope you do Hey Jude, but he's hardly likely to get it and go, oh, I suppose we could dust it off for old time's sake.
18: Well, why do we want to vote for people who are cool and hip and down with the kids? Don't we want people who can run the country?
17: We don't. They think we do because they think we're retarded.
18: All right.
17: They've gone, basically, two X chromosomes. God, you must be an actual idiot.
18: Well, it's not just women, though, is it?
17: I've worn a special hat and I've ridden with dogs. Doesn't that make me, you know, practically Kevin Costner? No, and even if it did, ugh!
16: He's going to be begging to be in a Little Britain sketch. There's just, it's oh. Ju- oh, yeah. Oh. It just, you can feel it.
19: Can I be the new Doctor Who?
16: Ah. It's probably... Come on and play 5 minutes for England. That's...
19: Oh. You think he's written to lots of people, just, you know, dear Pope, can I be a saint?
17: I think if you wrote to the Pope, it has to begin, dear the Pope.
19: Dear the Pope. I love you.
17: Yeah.
19: You're my favourite Benedict.
16: My favourite ex-member of the Hitler Youth, now in charge of the religion.
19: No, actually, while we're on politics, I would just like, just ever so briefly, to go back to the John Prescott story this week. To lay to one side the Crokey aspect and look at the wider constitutional picture. Because what I don't understand is none of the media have picked up on it. The bigger political story, which is that all week John Prescott has come close to being sacked while he's in charge of the country. So technically, if he had to go, he would have had to sack himself. As it was, he had a meeting with himself, declared he had his full backing, and then tried to grope himself while he wasn't looking. So to help explain the constitutional complexities of the Deputy Prime Minister crisis, we've been able to splash out a bit more money on the show and wheel in the BBC's political correspondent. Please welcome Jesse Grammaticus. Okay, Jesse, thanks very much for coming on the show.
20: Pleasure, Amanda.
19: So following the scandal of Prescott's lawn game gate, as I've just decided to call it, can you explain the Deputy Prime Minister's current political position?
20: Yes, well, it's an extraordinary situation he's got himself in. I think if Prescott gets himself through this, he's probably going to turn out to be the Reginald Bamford of New Labour.
19: Who's Reginald Bamford?
20: Reg Bamford, the current Association Croquet world champion. But I don't think it's likely to happen.
19: Okay, no, if we could just put the croquet, if we could just get back to Prescott.
20: Yes.
19: Where exactly does he stand now, constitutionally?
20: Right. Yeah. Well, if I could use a croquet analogy, if you will. It's very much as if he's hit a dead ball, which is stopping him from a break period. And, well, as always, the middle wicket in this case has served him a shared point for both diamonds.
19: Could I just once again pick you up on something? You know, for the purposes of this analogy, can you assume I don't know anything about croquet? Because I don't know anything about croquet.
20: Of course, Amanda, I'm sorry. Well, the rules of croquet are very complicated, but if I can explain. When I say the shared point, you know, like when a hoop point becomes a rover, it can score the peg point.
19: Right, I see. You're now just explaining the rules of croquet to me.
20: Yeah.
19: Well, I know the basic. Well, the one interesting thing I do know about croquet is that it's not really all about obviously going to get your ball through the hoop. It's more about trying to deflect your opponent's balls away from the hoop first.
20: Absolutely, yes. Yeah. I mean, do you play the hoop? Do you play the point? Do you play the ball?
19: Yeah, yes, yeah.
20: Absolutely.
19: No, well, I know that. Yeah.
20: In fact, if I could use a political analogy, perhaps, it's a sort of... it's very much as if Harriet Harman was hinting that perhaps a woman could be Deputy Prime Minister to sort of set a context for the race rather than suggesting she might run herself.
19: Right. Hang on. Are you now using politics to explain the rules of croquet?
20: Yes, I am. Yeah.
19: You see, that is exactly the opposite of what I was hoping this interview would do.
20: I don't follow.
19: It's now as if we were trying to play croquet by trying to get your hammer through a hoop by rolling a ball at it.
20: Hammer? Hammer?
19: Sorry, mallet, sorry. You're right. It's a complicated game.
20: Mm, it is.
19: Jesse Grammaticus, thank you very much. You're pointless.
20: I am indeed.
19: Now, metatarsals, don't you just hate them? The metatarsal, first invented in 1996, is an anagram of metal raster. And the body's most important bone. But with the hopes of a nation now weighing heavily on Wayne Rooney's shoulders, which I'm amazed doctors aren't also looking at, it's time to get behind the national team by asking listeners to send in their spare metatarsals. In fact, in preparation for the London Olympics, we're actually asking at this point in the programme listeners to send in any spare working body parts. We've already got a huge wadge of spare body parts already in. Anybody found anything interesting?
1: Two big women stab bingo caller 88 times.
20: Workmates cheer as machinery crushes employee of the month.
1: I've donated my...
19: Scientists say Witchell above recommended safety levels. Some rest for the wicked.
20: Mick Hucknall is solid pork.
17: Elderly Nazi losing memorabilia.
1: Pop sensation experienced by air passengers.
19: Coldplay nuclear reactor concert given go-ahead.
1: Nude wrestling boys launch literacy week.
19: Or again, might not. Or could I actually please tell listeners not to send us any more appendices or coccyxes, because they are useless and very difficult to pluralise. Now, of course, everyone has been spending so much time worrying about the fitness of our footballers. None of them have thought to check our football commentators. They should do, because some of them are not fully match fit. Alan Green, for example, still has some audible effects of a swollen tongue.
21: So, you know, how can they condone cheating when English players do it? That seems
22: can we
21: to
22: just
21: be...
22: clarify this? Sorry to put it in again, but yeah. We must clarify this. I slaughtered Gerard for diving. Spoke to a Terry Butcher. Anyway, Florida in Lancashire.
23: Hi, Alan. How are
22: Hello,
23: you?
22: Hello, Simon. I'm fine, thank you.
19: And Mike Ingham still hasn't managed to shake off the Tourette syndrome he picked up.
24: So let's speak to our chief football correspondent, Mike Ingham. So many questions still unanswered with 11 days to go, Mike. First of all, Michael Owen.
25: Well, I hope he's completely f***ed now, even though he does need 90 minutes. You know, in a f***ed sort of way, Mark, if England are going to go into the World Cup with this system and have Gerrard behind the main f***er, in a f***ed sort of way, Michael Owen's not really a
19: Meanwhile, John Watson's gone down with E. coli. I've just got to interrupt myself now because I'm hearing that croquet is now taking up more than 50% of the news, which means we're obliged now to turn the programme into a 24-hour rolling croquet news channel. So over live to Vaughan Savage for a complete croquet roundup.
26: Yip Fat Lee has crashed out of the Korean Masters after top-edging a gonk in early hoops. A spectacular hoop for southeast corner northwards has put France one peg up in the Monsters of Croquet tournament in Brussels. Rain has stopped play in Cardiff, where defending superstroke champion Miles Gaffney is 20-20 with a four-pump in hand. Richmond and players trapped in a stalled croquet match for over 3 hours are eventually walked to safety by the umpire. The national croquet strike reaches its third week. Management are forcing us to literally jump through hoops, say Union. Dan Brown's next book is to reveal how the Vatican tried to cover up Jesus' love of croquet. And finally, millets are to begin selling mallets.
19: Now, Tony Blair, don't you just want to kill him? No, of course you can't. That's murder. But George Galloway this week said that killing Blair in a suicide bombing would be, quote, morally justified as revenge for the war in Iraq. Though he then went on to say that he himself wasn't calling for that. Which is a bit like someone saying, oh, those chips look nice. Really? Do you want some? No. So, as a sort of a fun item to end the show, can I ask the team, who would you in public life like to have killed, and why? Will.
20: I'd like to see George Galloway eaten by giant weasels. Because he looks like one.
19: Clive, who would you have killed?
18: You've already made this point, and I just wonder, because I occasionally do legal programmes on this channel, and I have to point out that killing people is against the law. You seem to be unaware of that.
17: I'm going for David Attenborough. He's so popular, he must do something wrong.
19: Clive, in one last gasp, desperate defence of this round, we are just having a bit of fun when all we're doing is doing a what if. What if it was legal to kill people like Michael Winner?
20: Or
19: that person. person who laughed at me when I rang up my local gym to tell him that I'd just found out that for the last 4 years I'd still been paying a monthly payment to the gym, even though I hadn't been using it. He laughed at me.
18: Yeah.
19: Now, what's wrong with killing him?
20: Alan Rothwell.
19: Alan Rothwell.
20: Yeah. Stole my Action Man. Yeah. Had a parachute. Yeah. So I think he should be shoved out of a plane with only an Action Man parachute to break his fall. Do not cross me.
18: The best I can get for you on that would be provocation, which would reduce it to manslaughter. But you'd,
20: how many years am I looking at? I can do time in the can. I'm tough.
19: Can I just say that all of the above was purely light-hearted speculation? There was no intention to offend any of the people mentioned in the item, nor was there any intent actually to encourage or condone assassination. Jeff Hoon, he's another one. Anyway, well, let's just see how far the international croquet incidents are spreading with another croquet headline.
14: The Environment Secretary, David Miliband, is meeting representatives of water companies, consumers and regulators today to discuss the croquet in Southeast England. 13 million people are already affected by croquet bans.
19: But on that note, goodbye.
26: That was Amanda Iannucci's Charm Offensive, presented by Amanda Iannucci. The guests this week were Clive Anderson, Natalie Haynes, and Will Smith, and also featured Dan Mersch. It was written by Amanda Iannucci and John Holmes, Will Smith, Ian Martin, Nick Doody, Dan Tetzel, and Sean Gray. And the producer was David Tyler. The programme was a positive production for the BBC.
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1: I came across Mr. Kipling in the meadow by the church. If I've painted that spire once, he said, I've painted it a dozen times. He offered me an apple pie. An artist needs inspiration, he explained. Golden shortcrust pastry, delicious apple filling, and just the right amount of sugar sprinkled on top. But then, when it comes to the little details, Mr. Kipling does have an exceedingly good eye.
2: Once upon a time there was an engineer.
3: Choo-choo Charlie was his name, we hear.
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1: Fags, Mags, and Bags, written by Sandy Cooley and Donald McCready. Episode 5, Cousin Wacko.
2: So, lads, are you both coming? I'll need your deposits if you are. Narinder?
3: Count me in, Jim. I'll be there with the cherry on the top.
4: Right, Ramesh, a local need to go down to cash and carry. We're down to our last sieve.
5: Oh, no, a local's gone to fetch his cousin Wacko from the airport.
4: Wacko?
5: Yes, my nephew. He's from my village, Firozpur, in India. In the old days, he used to revere Michael Jackson and dress accordingly. He's 25 now, but we still call him Wacko. It is the humour. You know Jim and Narinder?
4: Oh, of course. Jim from Reeds and Weeds and Narinder from Narinder's Fancy Goods. Hello.
6: Hello there, Dad.
7: Oh, how is it hanging, Dave?
4: Fine, fine. That's a lovely surprise. Three confectionals in the one shop. To what do we owe this guilty pleasure? What's going on?
2: Something that's been overdue for many a long year, Dave.
4: Oh, good, good. Finally getting your teeth done, Jim.
2: No. I was talking about the newsagent's works, though.
4: Works do?
5: Yes, Dave. Works do.
4: I didn't know independent retailers got a works do.
5: Well, we don't, do we? We don't get a works do. We don't get any of the office politics doodah. No leaving dues, no secret this thing Santa, no hurriedly purchased birthday muffin with a candle all poked into it.
2: What's wrong with my teeth?
4: Nothing. Be fair, Ramesh, I hurriedly purchased you a birthday muffin last year.
5: Yeah, but where was the big card, Dave, huh? Where was the big card?
4: I got you a card. Purple Ronnie. I seem to remember you laughing at his hilarious observation about bad hair or toenails or whatever it was.
2: What's wrong with my teeth?
5: Nothing. It's just that it's a lonely business being a newsagent store confectioner. I mean, you know I love you, Dave, and I tolerate my sons, but we don't have the numbers to form a do. We don't even have enough for a five-a-side team or something of that nature.
4: Ah, be fair. Father Henderson's offered to go in goals.
5: Dave, he's rubbish in goals. You don't join the clergy because you're good at sport.
7: This is true. You joined Tottenham Hotspur.
2: What's wrong with my teeth?
7: Nothing.
5: Well, I think the notion of a small local retailer's works do is both amazing and great. I don't mean the works do is small. I mean the nature of the retailing is small. So, what will the do entail?
2: Well, we all go to a country house. Potentially about 25 of us in a bus. Aircon, of course.
7: Smashing time.
2: Then we get our dinner. Three course. Carvery.
8: Oh, like a carvery. Oh, like a carvery.
2: You get your starter, main, choice of pud, right, and then the clincher. One of us gets killed.
5: I think you're going to have to repeat that.
7: We got you! We got you! It's a murder mystery!
5: No.
7: Yeah, The murder is fictional. It is the lead piping et al.
5: Ah, yeah, you got me.
7: We got him, Jim. I told you, Jim. We got him.
2: I must admit, it was worth it just to see the look on your face.
5: Yeah, it was the face of the surprise, I shouldn't wonder. Well, count me in.
2: Right. Well, I'll need 20 quid off you, Ramesh. Fiver for bus, fiver deposit for the meal, and a tenner up front for room.
5: Room? Hold my shoes. This is an overnight stay.
2: Long weekend, Ramesh. Dinner, murder, minibar, double bed, right? Doesn't get any better than that.
5: But I'm very sorry, lads. I can't come to this.
2: What?
9: Come on, Ramesh. Everyone's going. Well, I am.
5: Oh, right. So who is taking care of Narinder's fancy goods?
7: Narinder Jr.
5: You leave the shop with your son for 3 days.
9: I know he's overly fond of his grime music, but he's got a very good head on his shoulders. You know, he's very responsible.
5: Right, so what about you, Jim?
2: Jim Jr.? He's a good boy.
5: Well, you are lucky. I don't have a Ramesh Jr. All I have is a Sanjay, and he's not interested in shop. All he is interested in is Bebo and sarcasm. And these are both the polar opposite of shop.
10: Hey, guys, what's new in small retail?
2: Alok, I have a question for you.
5: Oh, no, Jim, just...
2: No, Ramesh, you're coming. Alok, how would you feel about running your dad's shop for 3 days,
10: Oh, you're joking. Oh, what an opportunity. Dad, check these out. Nicotine crisps.
2: Ah,
4: oh, dear.
10: We'll need them front and centre. I can move the Chupa Chups and...
2: Move the Chupa Chups. What planet are you on, son?
5: Where is Wacko, son?
10: I had to leave him in the car, Dad. He's actually dressed like Michael Jackson in the Thriller days.
5: Oh, dear.
10: I'm worried about repercussions, especially if I'm going to be running the place.
5: Well, it's not going to happen, son.
10: What?
11: Hi, everyone. It's great to be here in Scotland. My name is Anil Chatterjee, but you can call me Wacko.
2: Oh, my God.
11: Hi, Uncle.
5: Hello, Anil. Get him in the back shop before a well-meaning but ultimately misguided lynch mob assembles.
6: Take it off. Take it off on you.
11: It's Vecco. And what's wrong with it?
6: Why are you wearing a sequin glove anyway? A sequin might fall into the little rubbery fried eggs and go in someone's filling or something.
5: The defendant, you suddenly care about little rubbery fried eggs and people's welfare.
6: I don't. I'm trying to get him to take that stupid glove off. He looks like Wacko.
11: That's kind of the point, Sanji.
6: My name's Sanji and you know it.
11: I know, but Vecco wouldn't call you Sanji. He would call you Janji.
6: You're a psychopath.
5: Stop, Sanji. Cousins shouldn't fight. Cousins should go 10-pin bowling together.
6: I'm not going anywhere with Wacko dressed like that.
11: Oh, miss, I love 10-pin bowling.
5: Take Wacko to the space bowl at once.
6: You take Wacko to the space bowl.
5: No, Sanji. I don't get to do the space bowl, do I? I don't get to do anything interesting. I don't get to do the PC plum in the kitchen with the this thing lead piping. And it's killing me.
12: Hello there.
11: Hi there. I wonder if you could furnish me with your name, please.
6: What are you playing at?
12: Well, my name's Gordon.
11: Well, Gordon, it's nice to make your acquaintance, Gordon. That's a lovely cardigan, if you don't mind me saying so, Gordon.
12: Thanks, I just threw it on.
11: It answers you, Gordon. I like the way the pixelated snowflakes are falling on the cat's head. The cat seems annoyed. I like that attention to detail.
12: Aye, the cat does seem annoyed, doesn't it? Thanks.
11: You seem like quite a creative kind of guy, Gordon.
12: I work in the slaughterhouse. I stun heifers. But I was quite good at art at school.
11: Ah, you see, you know what you need? A 3-pack of pan scouters.
12: What? What? No, I'm just in for a wee tin of cat meat for Wee Binro.
11: And Wee Binro will get his cat meat. Is Wee Binro a cat?
12: Aye.
11: Good. Now, just looking at you, I can tell by your cardigan and your hair that you're a man of the world. Can I ask, are you seeing anyone special at the moment, Gordon?
12: Not especially, no.
6: Kelsey, please.
11: Only a matter of time, Gordon, guy like you. So when the time comes and you have to cook a meal for your special lady, Gordon, you don't want to do her up some scrambled eggs in a dirty pan, do you, Gordon?
12: You're absolutely right. I wouldn't want a dirty pan. A dirty pan might scare her off.
11: So you'll buy the pan scouters?
12: I will. Yes, I will. Why shouldn't I have a girlfriend?
6: What?
11: You should also buy this clear plastic car filled with water and small colored balls.
6: Why?
5: What?
12: In for a penny.
5: What?
11: That'll be £9.50, please, Gordon.
12: Well, thanks very much, mate. By the way, I like the glove. Sequins, classy.
11: Thanks, Gordon. Oh, and give my regards to Binro.
5: Do my legs deceive me? Did you just sell the car of balls?
11: Oh, wow. Nice. Thanks, guys.
5: No. A round of cricket applause is the least we can do. You have sold, through sheer charm, the single most intractable item in the shop. The see-through car of water and balls was never even intended to be sold. It was eye candy. It was supposed to lend a touch of class. You are a miracle, Wacko.
13: I am impressed. How did you do it, Wacko?
11: Well, Dave, the secret is, Dave, you've got to engage the person on a one-to-one basis, Dave.
13: Uh-huh.
11: Can I ask you, Dave, have you ever considered going on intensive customer relations course?
13: Hold on a minute. Say, Dave, have you ever considered again?
11: Dave, have you ever considered?
13: Again.
11: Dave, have you ever considered?
13: Again.
11: Dave, have you ever considered?
13: And now say, am I speaking to the householder?
11: Am I speaking to the householder?
13: Ah, you sold me broadband. He sold me broadband.
6: You don't have a computer.
13: I know, but it was very charming. I didn't like to say no.
5: Stop this wedding. How could my nephew in India sell you this thing broadband?
13: Call centre. Wacko, where were you working in August last year?
11: Noida, in the call centre.
13: Ah, there you are. This boy here, let me tell you, miss. This boy's got the gift, but your name wasn't Wacko back then.
11: No. According to the manual, my name was... Ryan Sturridge from Wigan in North Yorkshire. I could do the accent a bit better back then. From my window, I could see the Pennines.
13: Oh, it's a small world, isn't it?
5: But this is a smashing development. Sanji, change of plan. Vaku is not going space bowling. Vaku is staying right here.
14: That's been
5: quite a morning, Dave, huh? What is the damage in the front window?
4: Well, it looks like Wacko's sold that fibre-optic picture of Niagara Falls.
5: Now, that was inspired. I never even knew that Mr. Willis had a dodgy prostate.
4: I have to say, I've occasionally clocked a penny-sized stain on his slacks, but I never put two and two together.
5: Brilliant. What else?
4: The unlicensed Batman lampshade.
5: What? The one with Batman wearing Superman's cape?
4: Well, that's gone.
5: Blimey! And I can't see the inflatable cricket set in a net bag. How did Wacko shift that?
4: Well, to be fair, a cricket enthusiast did come in and ask for that specifically. Mr. Proudfoot, riddled with the osteoporosis.
5: Anything else?
4: Those oven gloves with a tractor and gone fishing written on the side. Gone.
5: What? He sold them? They were just on display for the humour. It was clearly a mix-up at the factory. Now, this Wacko is something like a phenomenon.
6: OMG, Alok, what have you done to your hair?
10: Oh, don't you know, Sanjay? Apparently you don't have to spend 10 years of your life working here to get respect from Dad. You just have to dress as an 80s pop star.
12: So who are you then? Ray Reardon?
10: I'm Gary Newman, obviously. And anyway, how many number one hits did Ray Reardon have exactly, Dave? You tell me.
12: Snookerloopy.
10: He wasn't on Snookerloopy.
12: Well, you have to look at Dracula anyway.
5: Son, I can't see you shifting the car full of balls in that get-up, just like a this thing vampire.
6: I thought we shifted the ball car.
5: Ah, yes, but Alok has questioned my decision to place Wacko in charge, and so I have purchased another ball car. Alok must replicate Wacko's feat if he wishes his shot at retail glory. Alok, I give you the ball car.
10: Bring on the ball car. Have a good look at the ball car, because you're only going to be seeing this ball car for 2 minutes.
6: Stop saying ball car.
15: Oh, oh, oh, there he is. Ray Reardon. It's 11 Bree. Snooker, loopy, nuts are we. We're all snooker, loopy.
10: I wasn't in snooker, loopy. I was frozen out. Plus, I'm Gary Newman.
15: Good for you. It's sellotape I'm after.
10: Oh, right, sellotape. Can I ask your name, Ted? You're a bit of a ladies' man, Ted. I like your jumper. Do you want to buy this ball car?
15: Oh, dear God, no. It's full of balls and water.
10: Fair enough.
5: Right, so you know it's Thursday then?
16: Yes.
5: Right, so you'll know that Mr. Sutter's
16: gets his men's health magazine.
5: Right, and it comes with
16: a free DVD this week, Bums, Stums and Plums, the full workout.
5: Good. You're across that. And
16: Mrs. Trenton starts a Bill Roskamp skeleton part work, free Roskamp tibia with part one.
5: Excellent. And
16: we're low on drifters, we're high on nice price custard creams, and there's been a build-up of cereal dust in the northwest corner.
5: Right, so you are on top of things.
12: Ramesh, off you trot. Wacko here has assimilated the shop into his bloodstream. The boy's like the Matrix. Are you sorted?
5: Well, I don't know, Dave. I never had to pack for myself. I've got, a toothbrush, toothpaste, pants, two pairs of, Satsuma's bag of. Oh, I packed my Maivi Binchi for the journey.
12: You're not finished that yet, Ramesh. It's been 5 years.
5: Yeah, well, I'm a very busy man, eh? I only get 30-second windows between customers. I can't get any Binchi momentum.
12: You need your momentum with the Binchi. The plot's a labyrinthine.
5: Labyrinthine.
6: Stop saying labyrinthine.
5: Ah, Sanjay, you're here. I didn't see you there.
6: Yes. Well, you don't seem to see much past Wacko these days.
10: He's right, Dad. It's Wacko this and Wacko that.
5: Oh, Alok, didn't see you there. No hard feelings.
10: Some taken. I'm actually very hurt inside, Dad. And that's why I want to be here when that clown crashes and burns. Because he will. Then you'll see how great I am.
5: Right, got to go. The boys are in a raucous mood and they are planning some taunting of the bus driver. Right. Everyone, listen to Wacko. Wacko is in charge.
16: You enjoy yourself, Uncle, and your work's due.
5: Work's due. I'm going to the work's due. Work's due.
16: So, it looks like it's just the cousins. Cousins together? Like the good old times.
10: Yeah, great.
6: What good old times? We went to India and you stole all our pants and socks out of our suitcase.
16: Yeah, that's when I got my first Wacko t-shirt.
10: Wait a minute. The thriller one. The one with the white suit and the baby panther.
16: Yes, that was my entry level into Wacko.
10: So what? We created you?
16: I guess you did.
10: Oh, bloody hell.
6: Was it you that took my 10-inch Trent Darby tape?
16: Yes, I did. But Wacko was the horse that I backed.
10: Yeah, well. Well done, cousin. You've stolen a bit more on a Terence Trent derby tape and a wacko t-shirt this time.
6: And some pants.
11: What do you mean?
10: You've stolen the shop. You moonwalk in here with your charming naivety and your stupid glove, and you hoover up my legacy.
6: Just like you hoovered up my pants.
11: Hey, man, I didn't mean to rain on anyone's parade. I'm a lover, not a fighter.
6: Very good.
11: I'm serious, yeah. We need to work together. I can't make this place work without you. If we're gonna be starting something, we've gotta be starting something. We're cousins. We're a team. It don't matter if you're black or white.
10: That doesn't work, because we're all brown. Oh, I'm out here.
11: What about you and me, Sam?

0: and Ivory.
1: Two things, right? That's not even Michael Jackson, it's Stevie Wonder's. And second, how can we be Ebony and Ivory with the same colour?
2: What about me?
0: Yeah, you and me, Dave. Side by side on my piano keyboard. Oh, Lord.
2: Why don't we?
1: Ten in.
0: One at a time, please. If you're not at the front of the queue, remember we have some great bargains around the store. You've got the old favorites like your double deckers and what have you, etc. But you might find something exciting that catches your eye.
3: Has that two-minute airbag always been there?
0: Yeah, you seem like a popular guy. I imagine you have a lot of company staying over, huh? To soak up your banter.
3: A few people have missed the last bus home to hear my chat, yes?
0: $11.99 and you can chat all night.
3: Oh, I'm having that.
4: My God, Dave, they're like locusts. Look at them.
2: Yeah, he's whipped them up into a buying frenzy. He really knows how to make people feel good about themselves.
4: Oh, I know what you're saying. He's bigged me up something rotten, and I'm sorely tempted to buy that I'm the boss apron for the multi-faith picnic. I've been a bit down since Imam Hack thrashed me at table tennis. Had a few ecumenical doubts as a result, but the atmosphere in here, well, Father Henderson is back.
0: Listen, Father, I put the apron on hold for you. That's safe. No one can take that away from you. But maybe with this I'm the boss spatula, you could complete the set.
4: Do you mean spatula?
0: Yes, but I can't say spatula.
4: Oh, count me in. I must say, I love what you've done here. There's a great atmosphere in the shop. You've really brought a showbiz buzz here to Lindsay. And I must say, I love your get-up. It's very charismatic. Have you lost the glove, or is that an affectation?
0: Oh, it's actually an affectation that's quite specific to Wacko.
4: Right, and that's yourself, Wacko.
0: Yes, but I fashion myself after Michael Jackson.
4: Oh, Michael Jackson, Quacko Jacko.
0: Yes, Michael Jackson, the best all-round entertainer this planet has ever produced.
4: Now, am I allowed to like him? For some reason, imagine if his name is sitting badly.
0: But why is that?
2: Father Henderson, there's nothing wrong with Michael Jackson. And the Thriller days?
4: Oh, no, in the Thriller days, no, but later.
3: It's just come to me. Naughty, naughty, Michael-y, Jackson-y.
2: Father Henderson, have you seen our Destiny's Child sellotape?
4: I don't believe so. Surely that'd be all Beyoncé. That's the only one anyone knows.
2: Just come over and have a look.
4: This is Chaz and Dave masking tape. You've got me over here on a false pretense.
2: Father, Wacko doesn't know about Michael Jackson's downfall.
4: Oh, how could he not know about that? I know about it, and I'm a priest. We're always the last to know the pop culture. Only this morning, I thought Shane Ritchie was still married to a Nolan.
2: Point is, Wacko comes from a small village in India. He's got no TV or radio. As far as he's concerned, Wacko's still at the top of his game. He's still the Peter Pan of pop.
4: Isn't that Cliff Richard?
2: Well, in his mind, Michael Jackson is still getting his photo taken with E.T. then. People still like him, is what I mean.
4: Oh, brilliant. I finally get to dish out some showbiz news. I'm like some kind of Catholic 3 a.m. girl. Assuming that one of the actual 3 a.m. girls isn't Catholic.
2: You can't tell him, Father. You'll destroy him.
4: Don't worry, Dave, don't worry. I do confessions and sermons and that. I know the subtle way to get my point across.
2: You can't.
4: I'm a priest. Today it's Wacko Jacko. Tomorrow it could be El Diablo himself. It's my duty to let my parishioners know when they've backed the wrong Gigi.
2: He's not your parishioner, he's a Hindu.
4: He's breathing Lindsay air, isn't he? That makes him one of mine.
5: Don't do it, Father!
4: Wacko, I wonder if you could spare a moment?
0: Yes?
4: So, Thriller era Wacko, he's your man, isn't he? That's the Wacko people like to deal with.
0: Is there any other?
4: Well, I watch a program called Doctor Who, you know? It's had a bit of a resurgence recently. Don't know if that's on your radar. No, not biting. Well, anyway, it was very popular in the late 70s. Actor called Tom Baker played the part of the idiosyncratic time traveler. There was lots of gubbins about sonic screwdrivers and the Blinovich limitation effect, but I won't bore you with the details. The thing about Doctor Who was, he could regenerate his form, take on a different personality. Now, it was just a way to recast grumpy leading men, but it had its ups and downs. Tom, he was the most popular Doctor, and after him it was all downhill. There was the wet vet, Peter Davidson, and then Colin Baker, who had a perm, that was his thing, and then it was Sylvester McCoy off Jigsaw.
0: I don't know what you're saying.
4: Well, if Thriller

0: Your Jacko is Tom Baker, then today's Wacko is... Well, no, it's not Sylvester McCoy, because although the viewing figures were low, he was actually surprisingly good. No, you'd have to sink to an all-time Doctor Who casting low. Imagine if they cast Bobby Davro or Jimmy Nesbitt.
1: I don't know who any of these people are.
0: You really are out of the loop, aren't you? Right, imagine, if you will, Darren Day as Doctor Who. That is how low Michael Jackson has fallen in public perception.
1: Darren Day?
0: Mm-hmm.
1: How dare you? Darren Day? Michael Jackson is Darren Day? That is just ignorant.
0: I'm only telling you for your own good.
1: There's nothing wrong with Wacko. Wacko's ace. You shut up. I'm going to do a focus group. Who here all likes Wacko? No one? No one likes Wacko? All right. Well, enjoy the store. Keep shopping. And yeah, thanks. I'm just going into the back for a bit.
2: Oh, dear. I think you burst his bubble, Father.
0: Never mind that. Where's that spatula? I deserve it.
2: Ramesh, you're back, early.
3: I knew it. I knew it. Look at this. What has happened? Where is all the stock?
2: Now, calm down, Ramesh.
3: Calm down. Calm down. The shop is this thing and it is empty.
2: Yeah, but have you asked yourself why?
3: It was a lock, wasn't it? Where is he?
2: He's not here.
3: Oh, what was his scheme this time, huh? Space trousers? Motorized hats? Solar beard trimmers?
1: Actually, we sold everything.
3: What? You sold everything? In 2 days?
2: Ramesh, we thought this boy was good. But my God, he was selling stuff I didn't even know we had. Did you know there were Harlem Globetrotters tea towels?
3: Yes, yes, they must have fallen behind the spinning rack of discreet hair dyes. Where is the spinning rack of discreet hair dyes?
2: Sold and sold.
1: I just thought Mr. McDade's dog would look better as a blonde, you know, bring out his eyes.
3: Oh, is he having more fun, this dog?
2: Well, he did say sausages. It's the best day's takings I've ever seen, Ramesh.
4: I know, my throat's raw from seeing 10 in.
2: What are you doing back here, anyway?
3: Well, I couldn't enjoy the murdered gubbins, could I, huh? Everyone is going round with magnifying glasses looking at PC Plum's stoved-in skull, and I am worried whether or not Mrs. Oliver has received a copy of Snakes Alive Part Work.
2: Well, she did. And she bought 3 mops and sticks, 3 telescopic mops, a kiddie's fun mop, and a Vileda super mop.
3: That's a lot of mops.
1: I told Mrs. Oliver that she's a beautiful woman and she should have the kitchen floor she deserved. No message could have been any clearer. If you want to make your floor a cleaner place, buy a number of mops and clean the floor. Woo!
3: That's right, but this is both amazing and great. I can go back to my murder and you, Wacko, you can do the big shop up at the cash and carry.
1: Are you serious, Uncle?
3: Well, you cleared the shelves, Wacko, huh? You deserve to fill them again.
1: You mean that?
3: Well, what a day. The best takings in the history of the shop. There is only one thing that can top this.
2: What's that, Ramesh?
3: I'm going back to the Lansdowne Hotel and solve the fictional crime. I did it, boys, huh? Miss Marples, eat my dust. Poirot, read this and weep. That guy from, you know, Midsummer Murders, you know, Bergerac, I am considerably better than you.
2: Take it yourself, the murder, Ramesh.
3: Oh, too right I did, mate. Butler, conservatory, would have led this thing. It was me that got it right.
2: So you put the fiendish jigsaw of clues together, did you?
3: No, I just didn't like the look of his face. I mean, probably not very PC, but it got the job done. Oh, a celebration is in order, I think. I think I'll crack open a frube. Can anyone explain to me why the fridge is full of Michael Jackson frisbees?
4: Wasn't me.
2: Wasn't me either, Ramesh. I like Ellie Meatloaf and Bonnie Tyler, and that's it.
5: Wasn't me either, Dad. It was your prodigy.
3: What, Wacko?
2: Well, you did give him carte blanche to stock up the shop, and he was determined to puncture the Wacko animosity in the Lindsay area.
5: Yeah, so Genius Boy filled the shop with remaindered Michael Jackson merchandise. I told you.
3: Yes, I can see. The Thriller zombie fingernails, smooth criminal smoothies, Billie Jean antihistamines, moving Wacko action figures. I remember these. Limited edition moving islands with tiny glittery socks and slip-on shoes. So, how many Wacko items have we sold?
2: None, Ramesh. It's actually been the worst 2 days in the shop's history.
5: Get in!
3: So, where is my idiot nephew?
5: He's away, Dad. Couldn't take the shame.
3: Oh, brilliant. So he buggers off back to India and we're left with all this Vacco landfill.
4: Yeah, and he took all my pants and socks.
2: Listen, Ramesh, it's not a disaster. He cleared the stock the first 2 days, so we're actually breaking even over the week.
3: Oh, well, that's something, I suppose. Right, well, come on then. Let's start packing away the Vacco gubbins before Martin Bashir shows up. Let's draw a line under this sorry turn of events.
5: Oh, no, Dad. You don't get away with it so easy. Your nephew shows up out of nowhere, and you give him the keys to the shop. How do you think that makes me feel?
3: Well, I see your point, Alok, but, and I'm sorry, but you're just not ready to take over. And I don't know if you'll ever be ready.
5: Thanks very much, Dad. At least I know where I stand.
6: All right. You're back, Ramesh.
3: Hello, Mrs. Begg.
6: Well, I have to say I'm disappointed. I would have thought some common sense had returned and I could get my medium-sliced wholemeal. But oh no, I see it's still wacko this and wacko that. I'm very angry about it.
3: But I'm very, very sorry, Mrs. Begg, but my judgment has been poor.
5: You're really quite angry, aren't you, Mrs. Begg?
6: I am really quite angry. I don't mind telling you. Angry is a fair summary of my feelings. Yes.
5: Right, right. Have you seen our range of Michael Jackson voodoo dolls?
3: What?
6: I have not.
5: Yeah, they're called Moving Wacko. As you can see, miniaturised versions of the disgraced King of Pop.
6: Oh yes, I can see that. A good likeness, that. Makes my blood boil, so it does.
5: Well, hold on to that thought, Mrs. Begg, because as your blood boils, you can pop one of these into Wacko and cause him remote pain.
6: Dora the Explorer hairpins?
5: No, Mrs. Begg. Dora the Explorer voodoo hairpins.
3: What?
5: They're imbued with a voodoo mojo.
6: Really?
5: Absolutely. So you can just pop one of these wackos into your handbag and cause him remote pain at your leisure. At the cinema, on the bus, roller skating, wherever.
6: I would love to cause Michael Jackson pain. So would all the girls at my coffee morning. I'll take the whole lot.
5: Certainly. My assistant Sanjay here will pack up your Michael Jackson voodoo kits.
4: Sick!
2: Nice work, Alok.
3: Didn't I have to say, Alok? That was brilliant. Ah, there may be hope for you yet, son.
5: Nicotine crisps?
3: From my cold, dead hands.
7: 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With Ramesh, played by Sanjeev Kohli, Dave by Donald McCleary, Alok by Sushil Kumar, Sanjay by Omar Raza, Father Henderson by Gerard Kelly, Ted by Gavin Mitchell, Narinder by Hardeep Singh Kohli, Gordon by Tom Urey, and Mrs. Begg by Marjorie Hogarth, with other voices performed by the cast. The director was Ian Davidson, the producer was Gus Beattie. Fags, Mags and Bags is a Comedy Unit production for BBC Radio 4.

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0: Yes Minister by Anthony Jay and Jonathan Lynn, starring Paul Eddington as the Right Honourable James Hacker MP and Nigel Hawthorne as Sir Humphrey Appleby, with Derek Folds as Bernard Woolley in The Writing on the Wall.
1: I'm still not happy with this report, Humphrey.
2: Then, Minister, we should be happy to redraft it for you.
1: You've redrafted it three times already.
3: Oh, that's not absolutely correct.
1: Yes, it is, Bernard. I can count. This is the third draft.
3: Quite so, Minister. Therefore, it's been drafted once and subsequently redrafted twice.
1: Don't quibble, Bernard.
3: Sorry, Minister.
2: We should be happy to redraft it a third time.
1: And a fourth time, and a fifth, and a sixth, no doubt. But it still won't say what I wanted to say. It'll say what you wanted to say, and I wanted to say what I wanted to say.
3: What do you want it to say,
2: Minister? We wanted to say what you wanted to say.
3: I'm sure the department doesn't want you to say something that you don't want to say.
1: Pete, stop. All I want to say is that the civil service is grossly overmanned and must be slimmed down.
2: Quite so. That is what the report says.
1: Oh, no, it doesn't.
2: Oh, yes, it does.
1: Oh, no. No, look. I'm talking about a phased reduction in the civil service of about 200,000 people. Are you going to put this in the draft or not?
2: Perhaps, Minister, if you'd care to take the draft home this weekend and study it, you might find that it does indeed say what you want it to say.
1: And if it doesn't?
2: Then we shall be happy to redraft it, Minister.
1: Humphrey, will you give me a straight answer to a straight question?
2: So long as you're not asking me to resort to crude generalisation or vulgar oversimplifications, such as a simple yes or no, I shall do my utmost to reply.
1: Do you mean yes?
2: Yes.
1: Right. Here's the straight question.
2: Oh, I thought that was it.
1: Humphrey, in your evidence to the think tank, are you going to support my view that the civil service is overmanned and feather-bedded or not? Yes or no?
2: Well, Minister, if I'm pressed for a straight answer, I shall say that, as far as we can see, looking at it by and large, taking one time with another in terms of the average of departments, then in the final analysis, it is probably true to say that at the end of the day, you would find, in general terms, that, not to put too fine a point on it, there really was not very much in it one way or the other. As far as one can see. At this stage.
1: Does that mean yes or no?
2: Yes and no.
1: Suppose you weren't asked for a straight answer.
2: Oh, then I should have to play for time, Minister. Ah, Bernard. Good of you to pop in.
4: Oh, my pleasure, Sir Humphrey.
2: Do sit down. Bernard, you know the department's report to the Central Policy Review staff? We haven't had it back from the Minister yet.
4: No, Sir Humphrey.
2: Why not?
4: Perhaps you should ask the Minister.
2: I'm asking you, Bernard.
4: Yes, Sir Humphrey.
2: You don't seem to be replying, Bernard.
4: Yes and no, Sir Humphrey.
2: Bernard, are you trying to be impertinent?
4: No. I'm sure I would succeed if I tried.
2: Ah. There you are, Norman.
5: Yes, sir.
2: A scotch on the rocks, please.
5: Yes, sir. One, sir.
2: Yes, just the one. Bernard, is the Minister doing his boxes properly?
4: Oh, yes, indeed. He's most conscientious.
2: Then what's going on?
4: Perhaps you should ask the Minister.
2: I'm asking you, Bernard.
4: But I'm the Minister's principal private secretary. I'm responsible to him, aren't I?
2: You are indeed, but you are also a public servant. A Minister's average tenure is 11 months, Bernard. But your career in the service will last till you're 60, won't it?
4: I hope so.
2: So do I, Bernard. However, the choice is yours.
4: Yes. Sir Humphrey. Can I ask you a hypothetical question?
2: That's always a good idea.
4: Suppose a minister, a purely hypothetical minister, were to be unhappy with a departmental draft of evidence to a committee. And suppose that minister were to be planning to replace it with his own draft, worked out with his political advisers and people at his party headquarters.
2: I can't believe it.
4: No, of course, it's purely hypothetical. And suppose this minister was planning to bring his own draft in so close to the final date for evidence that there won't be any...
2: Wouldn't.
4: Wouldn't. be any time for the department to redraft it for him.
6: Well?
4: Well, suppose this hypothetical minister's principal private secretary were to be aware of this hypothetical draft, in confidence, of course, should he pass the information on to the permanent secretary of this hypothetical department?
6: Certainly not, Bernard. Not if the principal private secretary has been given this information in confidence.
4: That's what I thought, Sir Humphrey.
6: Have a drink, Bernard. Just one other thing, Minister. Mm. The evidence to the Central Policy Review staff.
1: You mean the think tank?
6: Yes, Minister.
1: What about it?
6: Have you redrafted the redraft of your draft?
1: You don't want it yet, do you?
6: Yes.
1: Why?
6: So that we can redraft it.
1: No, that won't be necessary.
6: I think it will, Minister.
1: Humphrey, drafting is not a civil service monopoly.
6: It is a highly specialized skill which few people outside the service can master.
1: Nonsense. Drafts are easy. It's a game anybody can play.
6: Not without getting huffed. So could I have the draft back, please?
1: Of course, Humphrey.
6: When, Minister?
1: Later, Humphrey.
6: Yes, but when?
1: Well, you always say we mustn't rush things, don't you?
6: Minister, I must ask you for a straight answer. On what day? Tomorrow? Monday? Tuesday?
1: In due course, Humphrey. In the fullness of time, at the appropriate juncture, when the moment is ripe, when the requisite procedures have been completed. Nothing precipitate, of course.
6: Minister, it is getting urgent.
1: Urgent, Humphrey? You are learning a lot of new words.
6: Minister, I hope you will forgive my saying this, but I'm beginning to suspect that you're concealing something from me.
1: Humphrey, surely we don't have any secrets from each other?
6: I'm sorry, Minister, but sometimes one is forced to consider the possibility that affairs are being conducted in a way which, all things being considered and making all possible allowances, is, not to put too fine a point on it, perhaps not entirely straightforward.
1: Well, you're the expert on straightforwardness.
6: So what about the draft evidence to the Central Policy Review staff?
1: Well, since you ask, Humphrey, to be perfectly straightforward, I have redrafted it. And I don't wish you to redraft it. I'm perfectly happy with it as it is.
6: May I be so bold as to ask what you have said?
1: I've said what I wanted to say. Phased redundancies in the civil service.
6: But,
1: look,
6: Minister,
1: Humphrey, you frustrated me over the economy drive. You frustrated me over open government. But this time I'm having my way. The party wants it. The public wants it. And I'm bound to say that all we get from the civil service is delaying tactics.
6: I wouldn't call civil service delays tactics. That would be to mistake lethargy for strategy. Minister, the evidence that you are proposing to submit is not only untrue, it is, which is much more serious, unwise. We've been through this before. The expanding civil service is the result of parliamentary legislation, not bureaucratic empire building.
1: So, when this comes up at question time, you want me to tell Parliament it's their fault the civil service is so big?
6: It's the truth, Minister.
1: I don't want the truth. I want something I can tell Parliament. Humphrey, you are my permanent secretary. You are supposed to enact my policies. Yet, and I can't understand why you seem implacably opposed to them. I must know where you stand on all this.
6: Where one stands, Minister, depends on where one sits.
1: Am I to infer from that you will not support me?
6: We shall always support you, Minister, as your standard-bearer, but not as your pall-bearer.
1: What are you saying, Humphrey?
6: I should have thought my meaning was perfectly clear, Minister. Do not send such a report to a body whose recommendations are to be published.
1: Well, that's precisely why I'm going to send it. And I don't want to hear any more about it.
6: May I say just one more thing?
1: Well, only if it's in plain English.
6: Very well, Minister. If you must do this damn silly thing, don't do it in this damn silly way.
7: Minister, I'm afraid you'll be late for Cabinet if you don't hurry.
1: Oh, yes, Cabinet. What are we talking about this morning?
6: Cabinet is discussing your proposal to close down the land registry.
1: My proposal?
6: Yes, you remember, reducing the number of autonomous government departments.
1: Your proposal?
7: You initialed it, Minister.
1: Did I? What was in it?
6: Oh, don't worry, Minister. It'll all go through on the nod.
1: Oh, good.
7: Got all the stuff?
8: Yes, Minister.
1: Come on, then. Mustn't be late.
9: Humphrey.
6: Ah, Jumbo.
9: Have you written your department's evidence to the think tank yet?
6: More or less.
9: What do you mean, more or less?
6: Well, the minister's written it.
2: Humphrey.
6: Yes, I know. It's very ill-advised, but he insisted. He's worked at nothing else for more than a week now.
9: You should never let ministers get so deeply involved. Once they start writing the draft, the next thing you know, they're dictating policy.
6: I know. Is this going to be a lengthy cabinet?
9: No, don't think so. Ghastly waste of time.
6: Yes. But if we're not here to hold their little hands, who knows what they might not get up to.
1: Humphrey.
6: Oh, excuse me, John. Yes, Minister?
1: You know that I'm recommending to Cabinet that we close down the land registry.
6: Yeah.
1: Why?
6: Why?
1: Why?
6: Why are we closing it, or why are we bringing it to Cabinet?
1: What?
6: What?
1: Humphrey, why am I making that recommendation to Cabinet?
6: Well, surely you know.
1: Well, no, that's just why I'm asking you. I made the recommendation. You said it would all go through on the nod. Now the PM started asking everybody very awkward questions, and I haven't had time to read my proposal.
6: It's because there has been a 9.75% rise in the number of autonomous government departments.
1: Right. Of course. Thanks. 9.75% rise, number of government. Got it.
8: Helping to restrict the growth of autonomous government departments. That should find favour with the PM, policy-wise.
6: Oh, hello, Donald. Why?
8: Very fashionable, simplifying the civil service, especially now that there's the think tank recommendation as well.
9: But they haven't reported.
8: Yes, they have, unofficially.
6: Well, they can't have. They haven't even taken all the evidence.
8: The central policy review staff do not sully their elevated minds with anything as squalid as evidence. You may take it they will be advising the PM to reduce and simplify the administration of government.
6: Well, keep me busy, I suppose. Oh, well.
8: Wouldn't count on it. But I'm sure you don't expect me, as the Prime Minister's senior policy adviser, to betray confidences, Permanent Secretary.
6: Well, not to your colleagues, certainly.
8: On the other hand, no doubt the grapevine would inform you by lunchtime.
9: Inform us of what?
8: Humphrey, you know that your minister is always seeking to reduce overmanning in the civil service.
6: Yes.
8: Well, he's going to get his way. The Treasury and the Home Office and the Civil Service Department have all proposed abolishing your Department of Administrative Affairs.
1: What?
8: And the PM is smiling on the plan.
1: But that's absurd.
8: Clean, dramatic, very popular politically, and no real inconvenience. Let's face it, all your functions could be subsumed by other departments. Jim Hacker will win through with a thoroughly public-spirited, self-sacrificing policy. The PM will probably kick him upstairs. Lord Hacker of Kamikaze.
6: I hardly think that's funny, or likely.
8: Why not? He ran the leadership campaign against the PM, didn't he? It would be the PM's masterstroke. At one fell swoop, approbation, elevation, and castration. You know the PM's motto, in defeat, malice, in victory, revenge.
6: Abolish my department? Absolutely. Out of the question. Simply can't be done.
8: I'm sure you know best, Humphrey. Oh, by the way, there's a job centre in the Horse Ferry Road. The number 36 stops right outside.
1: I'm appalled.
6: You're appalled. I'm appalled.
1: I can't believe it. I'm appalled. What do you make of all this, Bernard?
4: I'm appalled, Minister.
1: So am I. Appalled. It's appalling. Appalling. I just don't know how to describe it.
4: Appalling?
1: Appalling. Are you sure it's true? You sure he wasn't having you on? They can't seriously want to abolish this entire department.
6: Well, it rings true, doesn't it? I've just seen the joint departmental proposal.
1: Whitehall's full of proposals.
6: Well, Donald's very close to the PM.
1: But what's going to happen? Where will I go?
6: Well, there is a rumour, Minister.
1: Rumour? What rumour?
6: Minister with general responsibility for industrial harmony.
1: Industrial harmony? You know what that means. That means strikes. From now on, every strike in Britain will be my fault. Mars.
6: Well, have you considered what might happen to me, Minister?
1: No.
6: I'll probably be sent to ag and fish. The rest of my career dedicated to arguing about the cod quota. And as for you, Bernard, if your minister bites the dust, your reputation as a high flyer, such as it is, will be hit for six. You'll probably spend the rest of your career in the Vehicle Licensing Centre in Swansea.
9: Oh, my God.
1: It's your fault, you know.
6: My fault?
1: It was your proposal to reduce the number of autonomous government departments.
6: It was your proposal to carry out a phased reduction on the civil service.
1: Oh. All right. What do we do now?
6: We could put a paper up.
1: Up what? A paper up. Brilliant.
6: Well, have you any suggestions, Minister?
1: No. No. I'm...
3: appalled.
6: I think we must really work together on this, Minister.
1: You've said that before.
6: What do you mean?
1: Your idea of working together is you tell me what to do and I do it.
6: Oh, Minister, that isn't true.
1: But this time you've nothing to suggest anyway, have you?
6: Well, Minister, I was about to suggest that Bernard goes and gets your political advisor.
1: Frank? You want me to consult Frank?
6: Yes, please. Thank you, Bernard. And with respect, Minister...
1: Don't use that filthy language to me, Humphrey.
6: Filthy language, Minister?
1: I know what with respect means in your jargon. It means you're just about to imply that anything I'm about to suggest is beneath contempt.
6: Oh, Minister, no. This time I really do mean work together. I need you.
1: Do you mean that, Humphrey?
6: Yes, Minister.
1: Oh, very nice of you.
6: Minister... if the Prime Minister is behind a scheme, Whitehall on its own cannot block it. Cabinet Minister schemes are easily blocked. Redrafted, of course. But the PM is another matter. We'll need to fight this in Westminster as well as in Whitehall. Frank Wisell might be able to mobilise the backbenchers on your behalf.
1: Yes. Yes. Now, what about Fleet Street? Could he mobilise the press, too?
6: Well, if there's no other way.
10: Mr. Wisell.
1: Ah, Frank. I suppose you heard the news.
10: Burns just told me.
1: What do you suggest we do?
10: Well, I can't think of anything. I'm appalled.
1: Look, we've got to stop flapping about like wet hens. We've got to do something to save the department from closure. Now, I want you to get through to the Whip's office to mobilise the backbenchers and to Central House and try and stop this before it starts.
3: Look, I'm awfully sorry to quibble again, Minister, but you can't actually stop things before they start.
1: Yes, thank you very much, Bernard. Frank?
10: It's not so easy, you know, Jim. It will actually be a very popular move with backbenchers.
3: But what about a publicity campaign? You know, administration saves the nation. Or red tape is fun, full-page ads, and... Well, it was just an idea.
1: Red tape is fun?
3: Well, what about red tape holds the nation together?
6: Well, there's no doubt about it, the writing's on the wall.
3: Well, in any event, we'll have to do something to make the public think kindly towards administration because of the Europass.
6: Yes, quite so.
1: Europass?
3: Europass?
6: Yes, the European Identity Card, Minister. Bernard, surely you informed the Minister.
3: Minister, didn't you do your boxes last night?
1: No, I was redrafting the redraft of the draft.
6: Oh, well, briefly, Minister. Brussels is about to decree that there is to be a new European identity card to be carried by all citizens of the EEC. The Foreign Office is willing to go along with it as a quid pro quo for a deal over the Butter Mountain, the Wine Lake, the Milk Ocean, the Lamb Warm, the Cod Stink. Obviously, the PM wants you to introduce the legislation.
1: Me?
6: Yes, Minister, you're known to be pro-Europe. And it'll simplify our administration enormously in the long run. It's a good idea, don't you think?
1: Good idea?
10: Good idea?
6: Not a good idea?
10: Political suicide.
1: You want British citizens to carry compulsory identification papers? They'll bring up that police state thing again. Is this what we fought two world wars for, Humphrey?
6: Well, it's nothing more than a sort of driving licence, Minister.
1: It's the last nail in my coffin, that's what it is.
3: You might get away with calling it Euro Club Express.
1: Bernard, either shut up or get up.
10: Why do we have to introduce it? Can't the Foreign Office do it?
6: Well, I understand the PM did originally suggest that, but the Foreign Secretary suggested it was a Home Office measure, and then the Home Office took the view that it was essentially an administrative matter, and the PM agreed.
10: They're all playing past the parcel.
1: Can you blame them? When you can hear it ticking.
6: Yes, anyway, I fear that the Identity Card Bill is planned to be the last action of this department.
10: Wonderful ammunition for the anti-Europeans.
1: Yes, Humphrey, doesn't the Foreign Office realise how damaging this is to the European idea?
6: Well, I'm sure they do, Minister. That's why they support it.
1: But the Foreign Office is pro-Europe, isn't it?
6: Yes and no, if you'll pardon the expression. The Foreign Office is pro-Europe because it is really anti-Europe. In fact, the civil service was united in its desire to make sure that the common market didn't work. That's why we went into it.
1: What are you talking about?
6: Minister, Britain has had the same foreign policy objective for at least the last 500 years, to create a disunited Europe. In that cause, we have fought with the Dutch against the Spanish, with the Germans against the French, with the French and Italians against the Germans, and with the French against the Germans and Italians. Divide and rule, you know. Why should we change now when it's worked so well?
1: But surely that's all ancient history.
6: Yes, Minister, and current policy. We had to break the whole thing up, therefore we had to get inside. We tried to break it up from the outside, but that didn't work. Now that we're in, we're able to make a complete pig's breakfast out of it. We set the Germans against the French against the Italians against the Dutch. Foreign Office is terribly happy. It's just like old times.
1: I thought we all believed in the European ideal.
6: Oh, really, Minister?
1: But if not, why are we pushing to increase the membership?
6: Same reason. It's just like the United Nations, in fact. The more members it has, the more arguments you can stir up, and the more futile and impotent it becomes.
1: What appalling cynicism.
6: Yes, Minister, we call it diplomacy. It's what made Britain great, you know.
10: But how will the other EEC countries feel about having to carry identity papers? Won't they resist too?
6: No. The Germans will love it, the French will ignore it, and the Italians and the Irish will be too chaotic to enforce it. Only the British will resent it.
1: You know what I think? I think it's all part of a plan to get rid of me.
11: You'll be got rid of anyway if your department's abolished.
1: Perhaps the PM just wants to make absolutely sure.
11: Don't be so paranoid.
1: You'd be paranoid if everyone was plotting against you.
6: We're on your side, Minister.
3: Oh, yes, Minister.
11: Mm. Martin will be on our side.
1: That's true. Where is Martin?
3: I think the Foreign Secretary's in the House, Minister, where you ought to be.
1: Right. Let's go and see him.
12: Yeah, it really is a hell of a problem, Jim. You've done a Samson act, really, haven't you?
3: Samson?
12: Yes. You wanted to reduce the civil service bureaucracy, and you've done it. You've pulled the whole superstructure down and buried yourself.
6: A Pyrrhic victory.
13: No ideas?
12: Well, I'd help if I could, but...
10: But I don't understand about the Europass. It doesn't make sense. Why can't the PM see the damage it's going to do to the government?
13: I agree. I think this Europass has used the worst disaster to befall the government since I was made a member of the cabinet.
3: I don't think you quite mean that, Minister.
12: But everyone knows that the Europass won't happen.
10: Well, then, why?
12: Look, the PM has to play along with it till after the Napoleon Prize is awarded.
10: Napoleon Prize?
12: Yeah, it's a NATO award given once every 5 years. Gold medal, big ceremony in Brussels and 100,000 quid. The PM's the front runner this time. It's for the statesman who has made the biggest contribution to European unity.
6: Since Napoleon. That is, if you don't count Hitler.
10: So?
12: Well, the award committee meets in 6 weeks. So, obviously, the PM doesn't want to rock the boat till it's in the bag.
3: You don't put boats in bags.
10: What's that, Bernard?
3: Oh, nothing, Minister.
12: Once the prize is won, the PM will obviously dump the Europass.
10: Martin, how many people know about the winner of the Napoleon Prize?
12: It's top secret.
10: Oh, you mean everyone?
12: No. top secret.
10: Well, then that's it. Humphrey, do you see?
6: See what, Minister?
10: Backbenchers, leaks.
6: The Welsh Nationalist Party...
10: No, Humphrey, no.
14: Sorry, Foreign Secretary, I'll come back later.
10: No, Donald. The very man. Come in. I want to ask your advice.
14: You know, I will give you any help I can, Minister, though if it's a question of shutting stable doors after horses have bolted, even I am powerless to help advice-wise.
10: I'm sure you're not powerless in this case, Donald. It's really a sort of moral dilemma. Look, suppose a backbencher were to table a question to the PM about whether or not the Europass...
14: So, which backbencher? The Europass is top secret.
10: Oh, you mean like the winner of the Napoleon Prize is top secret?
3: I think the Minister meant a hypothetical backbencher.
10: Quite so, Bernard. Thank you. A hypothetical backbencher and a hypothetical question to the Prime Minister asking whether or not Britain is going to adopt the Europass.
14: Highly improbable.
10: I agree. Highly improbable. But presumably, if the PM says yes, it would be damaging in the country.
14: Yes.
10: And if the PM says no, it would be even more damaging in Europe. To the PM, personally. Well, Napoleon prize-wise. Well, suppose a hypothetical minister got wind of this parliamentary question in advance. What should he do?
14: The only responsible course would be to ensure that the question was not tabled. That must be obvious.
10: It's a serious business, trying to suppress an MP's question.
14: Nevertheless, that is no other course.
1: The only way to stop him might be to let him table a question asking the PM to squash the rumours about closing the Department of Administrative Affairs.
14: Whatever made you think? No question of anything but the fullest support.
6: But you said only yesterday that the plan to abolish the department had been put up, and the Prime Minister was smiling on it.
14: Smiling at it. At it, not on it. I mean, the whole idea was so ridiculous, laughable, out of the question. A joke.
6: A joke.
14: Of course, you didn't imagine.
6: So a minute from the PM's office confirming this and scotching the rumour will be circulated to all departments within 24 hours so that we can all share the joke, you understand?
14: Do you really think?
1: Yes.
14: Well, I'm sure it can be arranged. Now, if you'll excuse me.
6: Checkmate, I think.
12: Game, set and match.
3: But can Donald Hughes really fix this? Don't prime ministers have a mind of their own?
1: Certainly. But as President Nixon's henchman used to say, when you've got them by the balls, their hearts and minds will follow. Isn't that right, Humphrey?
6: Yes, Minister.
0: In The Writing on the Wall, you heard Paul Eddington as Jim Hacker, Nigel Hawthorne as Sir Humphrey, and Derek Folds as Bernard. Frank was played by Bill Nye and Sir Frederick by Peter Sellier. Tenny Levens was Martin, Edward Petherbridge was Dr. Donald Hughes, and Kerry Francis was the butler. Yes, Minister was written by Anthony Jay and Jonathan Lynn, and produced by Pete Atkin.

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0: again, we'd like you to meet the Lyon family.
1: I'm Richard Lyon.
2: I'm Barbara Lyon.
3: I'm Ben Lyon.
4: And I'm Baby Daniels Lyon.
0: And here they are in Christmas shopping.

0: Oh, Richard, pass the holly paper. And don't use up all those Christmas labels.
1: Okay, Pop.
2: Have you got all the presents for your little friend, dear?
1: Oh, yes, Ma. Jingle bells, jingle loud and clear. I'm going to give to all my friends what they gave me last year.
3: That's not a very nice Christmas spirit, Richard. You're right, Barbara. Everyone should give with a full heart, without any thought of receiving. Ben.
0: Yes, honey?
2: Last night I dreamt you gave me a fur coat.
0: Well, don't wake up. Now, where's that red ribbon?
2: Oh, here, Daddy. Catch.
0: Oh, thanks.
2: Ben, I wonder what Florrie would like for Christmas.
0: A man.
2: Oh, honey, she's got a man.
0: All right, then, get her a kitten. She could do with a new puss.
1: What's that you're wrapping up, son? Well, it's a football I'm giving Willie Wimple. I've always wanted one like this myself.
2: Well, maybe he'll give you one.
1: Well, I sure hope so. I sort of hinted about it on the card I put inside.
2: Why, that's awful.
1: Oh, don't worry, Ma. It was very subtle. I just said, I hope this present will give you as much pleasure as it would give me if someone like you would give one like it to me.
0: Well, that's a very subtle hint, I must say.
1: Oh, you think so, Pop? Maybe I should make it plainer.
0: No, I think you'll get the gist.
1: I don't care who gets the gist. Well, I get the football.
3: Oh, Richard, stop talking so much and give me the bottle of perfume I got from Mrs. Hemingway.
1: Here.
2: She's very particular about perfume. What kind did you get her?
3: It's the latest French sensation. It's called Nothing.
0: Oh, yes, I've seen the advertisements. It says, everyone will notice you if you have nothing on. Well, that's what the ad says.
2: Well, never mind the ad.
0: All right, well, hand me the scissors, Phoebe.
2: In a minute, dear. See that parcel I'm sending out, Clemmy?
0: Oh, the one that's all tied up and ready to mail?
2: Yes. Will you open it?
0: All right, but I'll need the scissors to cut the string. What are you laughing at?
2: Well, you can't open it without the scissors, and you can't get the scissors without opening the parcel.
0: You mean you've wrapped the scissors instead of Aunt Clemmy's present?
2: That's right. Go on, then, open it.
0: All right, but I'll have to take all the labels off. It's going to make a very ugly parcel.
4: You, a thief!
0: Here comes another one.
4: I came in the back way. Phoebe, I'm going out shopping with my boyfriend, Cedric, but I do want to look my best.
2: Well, you look simply lovely, Florrie. That's a beautiful dress, isn't it, Ben?
0: Yes, and those Christmas shoes are very attractive.
4: Christmas shoes? What do you mean?
0: I can see your mistletoe sticking out.
4: Well, come to think of it, old boy, you look a bit festive yourself.
0: Really?
4: Yes. You look just like Father Christmas with that little round tummy of yours.
0: Is that so? I'll have you know I lost 12 pounds this summer.
4: You didn't lose it. You misplaced it.
2: Oh, now stop it, you two, or Father Christmas won't bring you a thing.
4: What?
1: Oh, Ma.
2: Now, you can make fun of me if you like, but I know. I see the little man come down the chimney every year.
3: Oh, Mother.
0: Now, leave her alone. She's been seeing little men all of her life.
4: Well, I must be leaving. I'm meeting Cedric at Piccadilly Circus.
3: Oh, if you wait a while, you can come with us. We're going to do some more Christmas shopping.
2: Yes, Ben's taking us in the car.
4: No, thank you, dear. I want to get there.
0: Then why don't you fly down on your broomstick?
4: I see you later, Bebe.
2: You ought to be ashamed of yourself.
0: Well, I thought it was rather clever. Oh. Well, come on. We better get started if we want to finish our shopping. I'll get the car out.
3: All right. Come on, Mother. Let's go up and get our coats.

0: lights are just a few yards ahead and they turn green.
1: I see them. The old car's running like a charm, isn't it, BB?
2: Yes. Too bad it doesn't run like a car.
1: Is that so? It goes better than Mr. Hemingway's car, and his is a 1953 model.
3: And that's not bad, considering this car is a 52 model.
2: It is?
3: Oh, yes. It'll be 52 years old next week.
0: Hawk, the traffic lights have changed to red.
2: Ben, can't you do something to stop the wind? It's terrible. It's blowing in around the windscreen, isn't it, Barbara?
3: Oh, it isn't bothering me. I'm sitting right behind Richard's ears.
2: Well, honey, you're lucky. Move over.
0: Pop, what are you waiting for? The lights will never get greener.
1: Look, Richard, I'll get through them as fast as I can. The way you're acting, you'd think I was under the impression that the red and green lights are Christmas decorations.
2: They are? I didn't know that.
3: Look, there's Mayor Klinker. Hello, Mayor Klinker.
4: Hello.
2: Hello.
0: Well, there's Monty's department store, Pop.
1: I see it, son. I'll pull over to the curb.
5: I say, Alice, look at that car. Oh, love and duck, what a wreck. He looks just like my first husband.
6: You're right, the man driving it looks like Vic Oliver.
1: Vic Oliver? He should have as much hair.
3: Oh, Daddy, there's a car park attendant. He'll park the car for you.
1: Oh, yes. Attendant, will you please park my car?
7: Park it. I'll hide it.
1: Well, I have a good mind to...
3: Oh, come on, Daddy.
1: All right, but it's a lucky thing for that fellow I'm wearing glasses.

0: this store is crowded.
1: It certainly is. Now, keep close, family, or we'll get lost.
2: Oh, what do you want to buy first, Mother?
3: A blue sweater for Mrs. Clinker.
1: Well, we'll stop at this next counter and ask the salesman. We'll ask him what department they're in.
3: All right. I beg your pardon. Could you help us?
0: Yes. What could I do for you, madam?
3: Well, I'm looking for something in a lady sweater.
0: Anybody I know? Oh, you silly me.
1: You certainly are.
4: Hey, Barbara, there's some nice men's handkerchiefs for you-know-who.
2: Oh, yes, but we can't buy them now. The thing is looking at us.
4: We'll pretend to the thing. It's for a friend.
1: What are you two mumbling about?
4: Nothing, Pop, nothing.
0: Now, what could I show you?
4: Well, we want to see some of those handkerchiefs for a friend.
0: Here's a box for £3.06. Shall I wrap it up?
1: Wait a minute. It only says 7 and 6 on that box.
0: Well, I have to live, don't I?
1: I've never heard of such barefaced robbery.
4: Yeah. I'm so mad I'm fumigated.
1: Now, come on, family.
3: Ben, let's get in this lift.
5: Up or down, madam?
3: Well, what else have you got?
5: Well, I could go sideways.
1: Come on, get in. What floor, B.B.?
3: I'll ask him. Excuse me, where are the lady sweaters?
5: As if I've got nothing better to do than answer silly questions. Me on my feet all day, me corns fair killing me. Thought the old sergeant major was a terror. Shows you don't know when you're well off. Compared with customers in this here store, he was a little old perishing Fauntleroy. Third floor up.
2: Oh, look, Mother. There's some nice dressing gowns over there. Maybe we can find something for Granddaddy.
3: Oh, that's a good idea. Come on. I hope the salesman isn't as bad as the one downstairs.
4: Oh, don't worry. There couldn't be two cooks like that in the same store. Could there?
0: Yes.
1: Just a minute. How did you get up here so fast?
0: Oh, everybody makes that mistake. You must have stopped at my brother's counter.
1: Well, if that's your brother, he's an out-and-out thief. He tried to cheat us.
0: He did? Well, wait until I get home and tell Meta.
2: You mean you're going to tell her son's a thief?
0: Oh, she'll be glad to hear it. She was beginning to lose faith in him. You just love my little gray-haired mother. She's the liveliest little thing for her age.
4: She is?
0: Yes, you should have seen her coming down the street last Christmas Eve. All you could hear was jingle, jingle, jingle.
1: Sleigh bells?
0: No, handcuffs. They're taking her to Holloway.
1: Oh, fine.
4: Could we see an inexpensive blue dressing gown for my grandfather?
0: I'm sorry, but we haven't any left. How about a black chiffon nightgown?
4: For my grandfather?
0: Well, why not? If he wants to be silly in his old age.
1: Now, don't be ridiculous. But wait a minute. Why don't you buy that for your mother, B.B.?
0: Oh, goody. That'll be £4.06.
3: Well, I want to see it first.
0: Nosy little thing, aren't you? All right. Here, take a peek. All right, that's enough.
3: But please, I'd like to feel it.
0: Perhaps you'd like me to slip it on while you're at it. I'll wrap it up.
3: No, now, wait a minute. It might not be the right size. I don't want to be wasting my money.
0: How old is your mother?
3: 72.
0: Then it doesn't matter what size black chiffon nightgown you get, you're still wasting your money.
1: Well, you can just unwrap it because we don't want it.
0: Oh, I'm so mad I could slap you right on the escalator.
2: Come on, Daddy. Let's go to the toy department. Department's right over here.
1: I see it.
4: Well, Pop, where's Mom?
1: Well, she was here a second ago. Oh, B.B.
3: I'm right behind you.
1: Yes.
3: Did you think I was gone?
1: Yes, and I still do. Now, stay with us.
2: Oh, there's a salesman who isn't busy.
1: Oh, you're right.
3: Don't forget to get a talking doll for little Fran Chris.
1: I won't. I beg your pardon. Could we see a talking doll?
5: Oh, yes, but of course. How about this lovely singing doll? To start it singing, I press this button.
6: Wish you were here. Wish you were here. Wish you were here.
5: And to stop it, I press this button.
6: Wish you were here. Wish you were here. Wish you were here.
5: To stop it, I press this button.
6: Wish you were here. Wish you were here. Wish you were here.
5: Do you think she'd be satisfied with a sleeping doll?
1: This is the most ridiculous store.
5: It was only a toy pistol.
3: How much is the doll?
5: I've no idea. I've no idea what anything is.
3: Well, for heaven's sake. What are you doing in back of that counter?
5: Oh, I had to get behind something. I've lost my trousers.
2: Come on, Mother. There's some more dolls over here.
1: I've had enough. I'll wait for you under this clock.
3: All right, honey. Come along, children.
7: Oh, please, Gov. Will you hold this baby while I do some shopping? Why, I couldn't. You see, if I...
8: Oh, time or so. I'll be right back.
7: Oh, hey, wait a minute. Wait a minute. Take this baby back. Hey, madam, come back here. Oh, you stop that. Now, what'll I do? BB, where are you?
8: Oh, you heartless man. Why do you let that little baby cry like that? There, there. Didn't your daddy control you too tightly? There. Can't you even hold it properly?
7: I'm sorry, I didn't know.
8: You didn't know? At your age? Oh, you don't deserve to have a lovely baby like this.
7: But I haven't got a baby.
8: No? Then what's that thing you're holding? A Christmas pudding?
7: No, what I meant to say was, this baby's not mine.
2: Da, da, da, da, da.

0: won't even admit your own child.
1: I tell you, I'm not this baby's father.
2: Ben, what's that you've got in your arm?
1: A baby.
2: Oh, come now. I haven't been gone that long.
3: Oh, look, a baby. Is it with you, Pop?
1: No, I was standing here under the clock and it rolled up and asked me the time.
4: Well, Daddy, don't you know where it came from?
2: Of course he does. He's old enough to know about the store.
1: I don't know. A woman asked me to take care of it for her. I don't even know her name. Come on. Let's go through the store and try to find its mother.
2: All right. What did she look like? Was she tall or was she short?
1: I'm not quite sure.
3: Blonde or brunette?
1: She was wearing a hat.
3: Well, that'll be easy. All we have to do is look for a tall, short blonde with black hair.
2: Yeah. Well, come on. Let's start looking.

0: Haven't you seen the baby's mother yet?
1: How can he see her when he doesn't even know what she looks like?
2: Don't worry, we'll find her. Baby, which is your mother? Point her out.
3: Oh, this is a pretty kettle of fish.
1: Oh, say, let's walk over to the lost and found department.
2: That's a good idea. I'm sorry, B.B., but I didn't take any notice of the woman.
4: Well, that proves one thing. She wasn't Marilyn Monroe.
3: Oh, that was very, very clever, Richard.
1: Oh, here's the lost and found department. Daddy, why don't you ask the man behind the desk? Maybe he's looking for the baby.
2: You're right. I beg your pardon, sir.
5: Yes?
2: I might have known there'd be a third brother.
5: That's right. What could I do for you?
2: Do you recognize this baby's face?
5: Oh, cover it up, please. I think I looked like that before I looked like this. I can't bear it.
2: Now, stop being silly. Do you know if anyone has lost a baby?
5: No. When did you lose the baby?
2: We haven't lost one. We found one.
5: Then someone else must have lost it.
2: That's what we're trying to tell you.
5: What?
2: That someone else lost it.
5: I just said that.
2: Can I leave it here?
5: I'm sorry. We have no facilities for taking care of babies.
2: But the mother's bound to be here soon.
5: We have no facilities for taking care of mothers either.
0: How about putting an ad in the paper?
1: Well, yes, but we can't come right out and say baby found, or everybody will want to claim it.
3: You're right, Barbara. We'll have to make it very subtle.
0: I've got it. We'll say found. Small pink object covered with talcum powder.
2: Oh, fine. And in the meantime, what are we going to do with the little thing?
1: We'll just have to take it home.
2: We can't.
3: Oh, we'll have to. The store's closing.
2: But, Phoebe, it's going to be a lot of trouble for you. We haven't had a little baby around the house for a long time.
3: Oh, it won't be too difficult. You'll learn in no time.
2: Now, wait a minute. How am I going to learn to take care of a baby?
3: Well, if I were you, I'd start at the bottom.

0: baby, where are you?
1: I'm in here, and don't speak so loudly. The baby's asleep in the den.
0: Oh, good. I'm going to the club with Wimple. He's calling for me.
1: You're doing nothing of the kind. You found that baby, and it's your job to take care of it. Go on in now and see what it wants.
0: Oh, all right.

0: dummies. Did you see them around any place?
1: Well, were they little flat brown things?
0: Yes, what'd you do with them?
1: I thought they were mushrooms, so I chopped them up and put them in the soup.
0: Oh, fine.
1: Oh, dear. Ben, I'll answer the baby and you feed the door. Oh, you've got me all mixed up.
0: Well, I'm glad you're normal again. If that's Wimple, tell him I'm in the den.
1: All right, dear. Oh, hello, Mr. Wimple.
2: Hello, Mrs. Hill. Lummy, what was that?
1: Oh, haven't you heard the news?
2: The what news?
1: We've got a little stranger.
2: Why, Mrs. Hill, congratulations.
1: Oh, don't congratulate me. The credit should go to Ben.
2: Yeah. When did this happy event take place?
1: Oh, just an hour ago.
2: And you're walking around already?
1: Well, of course.
2: Well, I can't understand why Mr. L didn't tell me before.
1: Well, how could he? He didn't know about it himself until it happened.
2: Well, I call that carrying secrecy too far. Where did this sweet little bundle arrive? In hospital?
1: No, in Monty's department store.
2: Yes, Eh?
1: That's right. Then we brought it home.
2: Well, this is all very unusual. But if you need any baby clothes, we'd be very glad to lend you some.
1: Well, thank you, but that won't be necessary. The baby arrived fully dressed.
2: Well. Oh, blimey. It's wonderful what you can do under national health, isn't it?
1: Of course. We haven't got used to it yet. Ben's still trying to figure out where it came from.
2: Well, didn't anyone tell him about the birds and the bees?
1: Well, of course, Mr. Wimple, but this is a baby. I wish we knew who its parents were.
2: What? I thought you said it was your baby.
1: Oh, no. A woman left it with Ben this morning, and we don't know who she is.
2: Oh. Well, of course, that's different.
1: Yes. I'm only its mother by proxy. That's a legal term. It means, like, when you're not all there.
2: That's you, all right, Mrs. Hill.
1: Thank you.
3: Oh, is that you, Wimple?
2: Yes, Mr. Hill.
3: Well, you're just in time. Come on in and help me take care of this baby.
2: Okey-doke. I'll be right in. Well, Mr. Hill, where's the baby?
0: Right here on the couch. Wait, I'll lift him up and show him to you.
2: Why are you putting on that smug mask?
0: Because it's hygienic. I mustn't go near the baby without something over my face.
2: Oh, you think the shop might be too much for it, eh?
0: Now, don't be sarcastic. I'm doing it to keep the germs away.
2: I was only pulling you late. That baby will see far worse sights in your face in his lifetime. I don't know, though.
0: Now, cut that out.
2: Oh. Oh, poor little thing. I think he wants something to eat. I wonder what kind of a diet it's on.
0: He isn't on any diet, you silly thing. Imagine a tiny little baby like this wanting to reduce.
2: No. I mean, I wonder if he's on some special kind of food. I think he's hungry.
0: Oh, well, I'll go and get something from the fridge. Yeah. Do you think he'd like a nice plate of cold pork and pickles?
2: Oh, don't be daft. It needs milk.
4: Yes. Oh.
0: I already tried milk, but I spilt most of it.
2: Oh, how?
0: The funnel kept slipping out of its mouth.
2: Mommy, you don't know anything about kids.
0: I suppose you're an expert.
2: Well, with 13 kids, I should be. It's easy to take care of a baby. All you have to do is to feed it properly, put talcum powder in the silliest places. Oh, I think he's talking to me. Here, let me hold it, Mr. L.
0: All right, but now, be careful. Here.
2: Tom. I say, he's not very good looking, is he?
0: Well, turn him the right way up.
2: Oh, sorry.
4: Darcy!
0: Yes, you're right, baby. Uncle Horace doesn't know how to hold you properly. Give him here, Wimple. I'll show you.
2: All right. Here you are.
4: Talk.
0: You see, you hold it with one hand supporting its back like this, and the other hand supports its tiny head like this.
2: I see.
0: Well, that's not all. See how happily and naturally the little darling nestles in my arms? Yeah, hear him. It's because it feels tied to me by an invisible bond of love and affection.
2: Oh, that was beautiful. Mr. L?
0: Yes?
2: You'd make a wonderful mother.
0: Now stop ribbing me.
2: There now. Who's your gun? You frightened it.
0: I did not. Did I, baby?
4: Yes.

0: needs comforting. Now, where's the dummy?
1: Oh, baby's in the next room.
0: I mean the baby's comforter.
1: Oh, she put him in the soup.
0: Soup?
1: Maybe he'd like some entertainment.
0: Entertainment?
2: Entertainment.
1: You see? He agrees. Go on, Wimple. Amuse him. Tell him a story.
0: Okie doke. Now, Diddums, listen to your Uncle Horace.
2: Yes?
0: Once upon a time, there was a commercial traveler and a farmer's daughter.
2: Oh, naughty, naughty.
1: Wimple, cut the clowning. We've got to make him go back to sleep.
0: Oh, don't worry. I'll do it.
1: Good. Well, how long do you think it'll take you to put him to sleep?
0: About one round.
1: What?
0: Oh, no. I was only kidding the kid. I'm going out in the kitchen and warm some hot milk for him.

0: How's the baby?
1: Oh, just fine. He's sound asleep, thanks to Wimple.
2: How did you do it, Mr. Wimple?
3: Oh, I just gave him a bottle of warm milk.
4: Has your mother heard anything from the baby's parents yet?
2: No, she's phoned the police and the newspapers, but hasn't heard a word.
5: Tracing missing persons isn't easy, Daddy.
3: Now, you're right, Barbara. My wife got lost in Nipping Forest once. It was 5 weeks before I found her.
1: Oh, why did it take so long?
3: I didn't look.
5: Well, you should have made an effort, Mr. Wimple. Why didn't you go to the police and tell them what your wife looked like?
3: Oh, they wouldn't believe me.
5: Ben, how's the baby?
1: Oh, fine. He's fast asleep. No news, eh?
6: No, its parents must be worried sick.
5: Well, maybe it's been left an orphan.
2: Oh, come now, girl. What would a little baby like that do with an orphan?
5: Honestly, Richard.
6: Oh, it's a sweet little thing, isn't it, Mr. Wimple?
3: Yes, it's a pity he's so ugly. With a mug like that, he'll never be good looking.
6: Oh, you're wrong. It's the other way around. A beautiful baby never grows up to be a handsome man.
1: Oh, but I did.
5: Oh, I think the baby's waking up.
3: I'm going out to get a bottle.
1: You mean he's thirsty again?
3: No, but I am. What? No. I'm going out to make him some hot milk.
2: Well, I think I'll get something to eat, too. I'm hungry.
6: But you just had your dinner.
2: Yeah, but that was 10 minutes ago. I'm going to get a snack out of the fridge. There's a little custard in there and some pickles.
5: Honestly, he'd eat anything.
1: Yeah, maybe we better hide the baby.
6: Oh, Ben, isn't it the most adorable child? Look, it's waking up.
7: Waking up, up, up, up, up, up.
5: Mother and Daddy are in the den. I'll go in the kitchen and tell Mr. Wimple you're here.
8: Thank you, my dear. Hello.
1: Hello.
8: Oh, Mr. L., I want to thank you so much for minding my baby.
1: Your baby? This is your baby?
8: That's right. Didn't you know?
1: Well, how could I? Some strange woman gave it to me.
8: Oh, that was my sister. I knew you'd take good care of him, so I didn't bother to find you. Fancy you not knowing our little Donald.
1: That's nothing. Wimple didn't know him either.
3: Hello, Wilhelmina. Mr. L., here's the bottle for the baby.
8: Honest Wimple, don't you know who this baby is?
3: No, but I'm glad you're here to see it. Did you ever see a doll like that before?
8: What's the matter with his face?
3: Well, he looks like an unhappy frog.
8: Mr. Wimple!
3: I'll bet this baby's mother's got a face like the back of a bus.
8: What?
3: I can't understand how she got anyone to marry her. The husband must be a blooming idiot.
8: I agree with you there. This baby happens to be our own little Donald.
3: He is?
6: Oh, you're the limit. Imagine not knowing your own baby.
1: Well, after all, you can't blame him. With 13 of them, it must be a job to keep track.
8: Yes.
3: Thanks, Mr. L. It's going to be more difficult when the next one arrives.
7: Da-da.
3: Hello, young Donald.
7: Hello, big.
6: Cute.
3: Yes, he certainly is. And you know something, Mrs. L? Now that he's sitting up with a light on his face...
6: Yes?
3: I've never seen such a beautiful baby.

0: It's sort of lonesome around here without the Wimple baby, isn't it?
1: Yeah, but I'm glad we don't have to feed him anymore. I never saw such a hungry baby.
0: Oh, you're just afraid of the competition.
2: Oh, I'm the one that should be glad it's gone. I'm all worn out from taking care of him.
0: Oh. Come in.
3: Hello. I came to tell you the news. Our new baby should be here pretty soon. The missus has gone to the hospital.
0: Oh, how wonderful. Number 14, eh?
3: That's right. And it leaves me with all the blooming housework to do.
2: Oh, that's too bad, Wimple. I'll be glad to help in any way I can.
3: I knew you'd say that, Mr. Earle. So I brought the kids over for you to take care of while the missus is away.
1: What?
3: That's right. Children, forward, march.
4: Left, right.
5: Hello, Mr. Earle.
4: Left, right.
5: Hello, Mr. Earle.
4: Bring in your luggage.
5: Yes, sir.
6: Life with the Lions, with B.B. Daniels and Ben Lyon, with our children Barbara and Richard. Also in this recording were Horace Percival, Doris Rogers, Hugh Morton, Molly Weir, David Enders, Gwen Lewis, and Harry Morris. The script was by B.B. Daniels, Bob Block, and Ronnie Hanbury. The BBC Variety Orchestra was conducted by Paul Fennelly. Production by Tom Ronald.

0: know, some marmalades get some of their tang from added flavoring. While Robertson's Golden Shred gets all of its tang from Seville oranges. What would you rather have for breakfast?
1: Oh, come in, Smithers. What is it? Speak up, boy. Orange juice.
2: No, sir. New Kellogg's Rise and Shine.
1: Hey, fiendish.
2: And look at this, sir.
1: No peel, no pips, and it's got vitamin C. Well, Smithers, I suppose this is it.
2: What are you doing, sir?
1: Thank you, Governor. Wife and three pips to support. Thank you.
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0: Thank you. Good evening and welcome once more to Act Your Age, the show in which three different comedy generations compete against each other in a contest to find out which is the funniest. So three parties involved where there'd normally be two. A bit like Charles and Diana's marriage. First up, we have a team of young guns known as the Up and Comers. Alongside his captain, John Richardson, is a comedian who had a remarkable success with his open letter to Richard Branson. The most remarkable thing being that someone under 35 actually wrote a letter. It's Tom Wrigglesworth, ladies and gentlemen. Your favourite joke, please, just to start things.
1: My favourite joke is a housewife hears on the radio that there's a maniac driving the wrong way down the motorway. So phones his husband to warn him. And he said, there's not just one love, there's hundreds of them.
0: Now we have those dining at comedy's top table who we call the current crop. Sat next to Captain Lucy Porter is a Liverpool comedian now living in Manchester who's known as one of Britain's bravest stand-ups. And as a Scouser living in Manchester, he'd have to be John Bishop, ladies and gentlemen. John, Scousers aren't really known for telling jokes, but do you know any?
2: A man walks into a Chinese chippy. He buys a meal, he walks out to the Chinese chippy, he looks in the meal, and he sees two eyes looking at him. And then the eyes disappeared. And he looked again, he saw the eyes pop out, and then the eyes disappeared, and he went back in. He said, what's going on here? I've just bought this. The woman said, I thought you asked for some Peking duck.
0: And finally, it's the men of experience we call the Old Guard. Alongside returning Captain Roy Walker is a legend familiar to many for hosting numerous ITV game shows. I'll name that comedian in one. It's Tom O'Connor. So, Tom, Scousers aren't really known for telling jokes. Do you know any?
3: My favourite joke of all time is the traffic warden who died, and they were lowering his coffin into the grave, and he's banging on the lid and screaming, don't bury me, I'm not dead. And the vicar said, it's too late, mate, we've done the paperwork.
0: Tom O'Connor. So on to our first round, which is called Generation Y. Every generation thinks theirs is the best, but there's always something that lets the side down. In this round, each team must nominate what they believe is the very worst characteristic of their age group, with, as always, the funniest team, as judged by me, winning the round. So with respect to our elders, if not betters, Roy and Tom, what gets your goat when it comes to your generation?
3: I think it's probably the fact that our generation lacked an awful lot of things. We had fun out of nothing, really, didn't we? We used to play games like forwards, backwards, sideways, where you hit a kid on the head with a shovel and see which way he fell.
4: It was very violent, so it was. And fathers had more control of the kids. I remember at Blackpool seeing a kid with a bucket and spade, and he took the spade and took it along a Rolls Royce and took a strip of paint off it, and his father beat the living daylights out of him. And he said to him, have you any idea how much that spade cost?
3: I used to be a school teacher, but, you know, there was more humour in when I was a teacher than I think there is now, which is a shame. I remember the first joke I ever got was from a guy called Barney Robinson, who, believe it or not, was our geography teacher, but was also the father of Anne Robinson. Truly, and strangely enough, a nice man. And he gave me my first ever school joke, which is the one about the phone rang and the headmaster said, hello? And a voice said, Jimmy Green won't be in today. He's very, very ill. The headmaster said, who's speaking? And the voice said, me dad.
5: The older generation should be proud of something like, this generation fought a war for us. The generation above that fought a war for us. Our generation, two illegal wars and global economic meltdown. That's what we've contributed. You're welcome.
3: Sure. In a way, they're right here because, I mean, we had things that they don't have now. We had real money. Half crowns and tanners and threepenny bits, you remember?
2: Yeah.
3: When the rest of the world couldn't understand our money, we used to be rich. Different times. Humour's different as well, isn't it?
2: Yeah.
3: When we used to have guys who just told jokes all the time. Oh, it's the same joke. Awful guys, remember? We were easily pleased, weren't we? Remember the thrill that first time you realised you could put your hand under your arm and go... Couldn't do it now. You wouldn't dare do it now, would you?
2: No. We didn't have hair under our arms in those days.
3: But we didn't. No, that's true.
6: That's fantastic. We were too poor for hairy arms.
0: Okay, let's move on to the current crop, Lucy and John. What do you dislike about your contemporaries? What is it about your generation that lets the side down?
2: Well, I think we're of course, a little bit between a rock and a hard place because there's inventions that we've got we don't understand. I got an iPod for Christmas that holds 160,000 songs. I've got six CDs. I keep buying new CDs for the iPod because I feel sorry for it. And the other thing that where it results of is this idea of social networking, like Facebook. Facebook's there so that you're going out when you're staying in.
7: Yeah, we're expected to have mates and go out with them, which is, like, my dad had one friend called Brian. That was all he needed. That was
2: my dad had a mate called Brian as well. Do you think every dad was given a Brian when they got married?
7: My mum had Pat. Her and Pat, they'd have a coffee morning, just the two of them.
2: But we're expected to be, like, your vibrant 40s, to go out and do everything that you're supposed to do. I don't want to. I want to stay in, but I feel I've got to go out. And when you don't go out, you're supposed to stay in with all the condiments of the modern life, which, again, our parents didn't have. There's no way my mum would have walked into any shopping centre when she was my age and had to walk past the sex shop to get into Marks and Spencer's. And Summers is the terrorist cell that's spreading right across this country, because there's things in Ann Summers that, quite frankly, riot police wouldn't use. And when you stay in, you're looking at each other, you and your missus, going, well, do you think we should get out of these gimp outfits or what? Because I'm sure everyone in number 42 is doing it. Yeah.
7: You just dread Brian and Pat coming round and seeing you.
8: Tom, have you ever visited an Ann Summers shop?
3: No, I haven't, actually. I've waited outside.
7: I was in a play, and I was playing a nurse, and at the end of the run of the play, the boys in the cast decided to buy all the girls' nurses' outfits from Ann Summers. But they were trying to sort of find out what size we were, and they were asking what they thought were intelligent questions. And so they were saying, oh, where'd you get your clothes, and what... And I'd been honest, I went, well, I normally go to Gap Kids, and that's where I buy my... Because I'm only 4'11". So apparently, genuinely, no word of a lie, they went into Ann Summers, and the woman came up and said, oh, you know, what size are you looking for there at the nurses' outfits? And genuinely, one of them said, well, she normally takes age 14 to 15.
8: Finally then, let's talk to the up-and-comers on this. John and Tom, what is it that makes you cringe about your peers?
9: Well, we've gone for the opposite of the old guard. We've just gone for having too much. Notably the iPhone, which is a recent thing, but as far as I'm concerned, can sod off. I got an iPhone 2 days ago, and I don't like being able to be texted or emailed at any point. There'll become a point where you're contactable in your dreams, and I'll be having a dream about riding a unicorn into battle, and my agent will appear on the unicorn next to me and go, do you want to do a gig in Basingstoke?
1: When you download the apps, you look at them, you go, oh, that's free, I'll download it. And then you look at another one and go, oh, that's 59p, I'll download it. But then suddenly if it's over a quid, I have a meeting with my wife. I'll phone her up and go, do I need a spirit level everywhere I go?
9: It's too easy to spend money on. Like, now you can just go on the internet, click one button, and it knows who you are and all your bank details, and it goes, are you sure? And you go, yeah.
8: So the thing that you hate about your generation is that you got too much. You hate the iPhone, and you bought one a couple of days ago.
9: Well, because I know one day I'll be out and about, and there'll be a bit of wood, and someone will go, can you just check if this is level? I'll be like, oh!
3: John, the biggest worry you've got to have is now you can receive emails and all kinds of stuff on an iPhone. But if you take it abroad and you don't switch off the roaming, it costs you a grand. You must switch that roaming thing off. It's too serious.
2: Isn't that a proper dad?
8: Teams, thank you very much for those thoughts. I'm going to decide to give the round, I think, to the old guard. Good and idea. They get the points, largely because of Tom's extraordinary revelation about a game about which we need to know more later, about forwards, backwards, sideways. Very dangerous, but it gets you the points. Roy and Tony get those. So on to the next round, where two of our opposing comedians go head-to-head against the clock. They have 90 seconds between them to talk about a classic comedy topic. When the time is up, the comedian who's taken the least time to get the laughs is the winner. First up, Lucy meets Tom O'Connor. So it's a contest between the current crop and the old guard. It's Lucy to start, and the subject is crime and punishment. And your time starts now.
7: My house did get burgled recently, and the police came around and they said, you know, Miss Porter, what really annoys us about this type of crime is that we know some local crack dealer is going to benefit from the proceeds, which I thought wasn't very comforting when I'd just been burgled. Plus, you know, how did they know how I was going to spend my insurance money? Really, I just
3: A lot of crimes that you don't realise are crimes. I'll give you one. Streaking. I mean, what is brave in people running around with nothing on? I mean, if they were any good, they'd walk.
7: Well, they're out there there's lots of different crimes, aren't there? There's, you know, there's forgery, there's fraud, there's deception, or in the case of Nant and Dec phoning, all of those.
6: My favourite joke of all time, if you don't mind, it's a Jewish gag. It's about a little Jewish lady of 82 who works all day in a sweatshop over a sewing machine, and she's coming home through the park and she gets a flasher, and he opens his raincoat and she says, "Call that a lining."
7: I just want you to do flasher gags. They're brilliant, aren't they?
6: I'm going to take you back to those days of Roy Walker, when Irish money was the same as ours. We all had pounds. And the gag was, these guys were into counterfeiting, and they'd run off several £20 notes, and by mistake, one note came out, it was £18. They thought, how do we get rid of this? They said, take it to Ireland, the daft as a brush. So we took it to a little place in the middle of Ireland, and they put the £18 on the counter and said, can you change that? And the guy behind the counter said, yeah, would you like two nines or three sixes?
7: You know, like with illegal downloading and things like that, I'm just worried. Not worried I'm going to be convicted of a crime I haven't committed. I'm going to be worried I'm convicted of a crime I don't understand. Yeah. Is the thing. Do you know what I mean? Does it be really embarrassing just being in prison, them going, what are you in for? And going, I have absolutely no idea.
8: Listen, Tom.
7: The lining joke.
6: Yeah,
7: I've never heard that.
6: You know, I love Jewish gags. You know the one about the theatre? There's a big play going on, and suddenly a voice says, is there a doctor in the house? And this fellow said, I'm a doctor. And the voice said, have I got a daughter for you?
8: So the scores mount up like this. Lucy taking 48 seconds. Tom taking 42. Tom takes more points. Now it's time for the comedians to all proclaim, we had it tough. I give the teams a subject that relates to their past experiences and ask them to suggest why they and their generation had it hardest. And as ever, the funniest team, in my opinion, wins the round. Up and comers, if you would begin, please. The subject is holidays.
9: I quite like holidaying in the UK, but you're not really supposed to say that anymore. You're supposed to go, oh, I went out in Ibiza, I had it, I had everyone. I slept. Obviously, I didn't. That wouldn't be believable.
5: Do you remember when you did go on holiday the first time in England? Well, one of the most exciting things was seeing a different sort of local news. It blew my mind when I realised that Look North isn't national. but it's so good.
2: See, the thing is, if you lived in the Northwest and you watched the local news, you would get Tony Wilson, the man who's running the Hacienda, the man who's running Factory Records, the man who probably had more rock and roll of a lifestyle than anyone can imagine, on the news saying a dog's been lost in Accrington. How mental must that have been?
6: Our local news was the same, the North West, and it was entertaining stories that you wouldn't get anywhere else. Like the fellow who said, and yesterday in Heighton, a man shouted, stop thief, and everybody started running.
7: The water tasted different as well. That was always the other thing that I found. When we went to Southend and the water tasted funny.
2: That was called the sea. Look at the bath here. It's massive.
8: Lucy and John, why were holidays always so terrible for your generation?
7: We holidayed largely in Britain, I think, as well. And it would take ages to get there as well. That was one of the things, was getting to the holiday would be the worst part.
2: My dad actually invented the people carrier. Because what my dad did is he got a Ford Escort van. He put the side panels out and put glass in. And then he put two benches in the back. And that's how our family travelled. And we used to, honestly, when we went uphill, we all nearly fell off the back. We went down there, we were all in the front seat.
7: We did do a few package tours to Spain. And even if you flew, then you'd be on an aeroplane. And we would sit in smoking, because my dad smoked. And just even, you know, what it was when it was sort of 7 or 8, I'm just thinking, is it a really good idea that we're setting fire to things in a metal tube in the sky? But that was part of the, you know, the journey was.
2: But that's brilliant, isn't it? Like that you said, because my dad smoked, we sat in smoking. Now you'd be able to phone Childline. You send me the...
10: My dad's making me sit and smoke in there instead. He was just getting the bloody layers. Oh, I want a cigarette. So now, let me get me pipe out. Different world.
5: Albert, when we holidayed in England, what's that road that goes from Cornwall to civilisation?
7: The
5: A30. A30, there you go. There's no services down there. I remember driving along there and kids just weeing, just being held up by the side of the road. like, have you ever emptied a hot water bottle over a sink?
10: we had a hillman in, there's only me brother and me sisters will know about this, but we had this hillman in. And it couldn't get off hills, and we went to Bala in Wales camping. And what we had to do when my dad came to hill, we all had to get out as a family and walk up. So my dad could drive up the hill, and a couple of times we overtook him. And he gets to the top of the hill in the hay with the tent on and the dog in, and then we all get back in and go down like a toboggan. I've only just remembered that.
8: Okay, finally, Roy and Tom, let's turn to you. Why were holidays toughest when you were young?
11: I used to go on an interdenominational. You know, we're coming from Northern Ireland, we're trying to get kids of different religions to go away together and holiday together, you know.